0: It's coming. Nick's looking, going deep down the left side. Got a man. It is caught. It is caught by Mims. He is inbounds. Touchdown, Denver. Marvin Mims down the left side makes the catch inside the pylon.
1: Now it's time for Sunday Night Football. 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
2: Welcome to the Mile High City of Denver, Colorado for week three of Sunday Night Football as the 1-1 Denver Broncos host the 1-1 Los Angeles Rams. Tonight's broadcast of the National Football League on Westwood One is sponsored by Barbasol Shaving Cream, by BetMGM, by Kings Hawaiian, by Progressive Insurance, by Paramount, and by the official NFL app. Everybody, I'm Ryan Radke, along with Mike Golick. Scott Graham will join us shortly from our Westwood One studios. Two teams who were trendy preseason Super Bowl picks meet tonight here in Denver. Both got out of the gate slow with blowout losses in week one. Both recovered with home wins last week to even their respective records at 1-1. Mike, certainly both teams feel better after what happened a week ago. Now really a great early season test for both these clubs tonight.
3: Oh, it really is. And as a former lineman, I'm really looking forward to the line play, especially this Ram offensive line that just gave up one sack in the Denver defense. In the last 2 years, they've led the league in sacks. So the big guys normally determine the game, and I think that'll be the case tonight.
2: Where are you at with the Broncos after two games? Feels like they're still trying to get some things figured out in the early season.
3: Well, they are. They got to get more of a running game. They have to, and their running back room is a little nicked up. But they have to help Bo Nix with that. And defensively, I just talked about the sacks the last 2 years. The defense, as far as pressure, you know, that they're still trying to find that, and they're not stopping the run well at all. And the Rams do run the ball well, so they need to concentrate on that.
2: Second straight game without Puka Nacua for the Rams. Last week, Devontae Adams went off against the Giants. Denver secondary, a little bit different story than what they saw last week, though, with New York.
3: Yeah, well, without a doubt. I mean, Patrick Surtain, I mean, is the man. Interesting. Devontae Adams has only played against Surtain, I think, one time. I believe it has been one time. It's amazing that these two haven't met up more. Definitely a different coverage.
2: One of the premier matchups in the league, I think. Devontae Adams against Pat Surtain. Something we'll certainly be watching throughout the course of the night tonight on a breezy night here in the Mile High City. Much more to come from Denver as we approach kickoff between the Broncos and the Rams. 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
7: From our Westwood One studios, getting you ready for the Rams and Broncos tonight in Denver. Let's start by telling you what happened this week and today in the National Football League in Week 3. Tyler Loop, a game-winning 56-yard field goal as time expired down in Rio de Janeiro. Baltimore knocked off Dallas by a score of 34-31 to improve to 2-1. Jacksonville dominates New England 5-6. They're 2-1, but both of those teams chasing other teams in the AFC. Kansas City's now 3-0. They beat Miami 24-10. Buffalo is 3-0. They win at home against the Chargers 24-16. And get this, the Raiders are 3-0. They win 35-27 at New Orleans. Pittsburgh gets a win at home over Cincinnati by a 30-27 final. It was Indianapolis getting their first win, knocking off Houston 19-17. Meanwhile, Cleveland improves to 2-1. They beat Carolina 21-18. Detroit gets the Jets today in Detroit, 31-24 the final. Tampa Bay falls to 0-3, and Minnesota is 3-0. Minnesota wins today at Raymond James Stadium, 23-16. Elsewhere, Washington beats Seattle 33-31. San Francisco improves to 3-0, knocking off Arizona 36-30. And the New York Giants get their second win of the year, sending Tennessee to an 0-3 start, 12-7 the final today at MetLife Stadium. We're working our way toward kickoff of Sunday Night Football. Time to hear now from Nick Costos, the host of You Better You Bet on Westwood One Sports, with some of the numbers our listeners might be interested in for tonight's matchup between the Rams and the Broncos. Nick?
4: Thanks, Scott. The spread for Sunday Night Football sees Matthew Stafford and the L.A. Rams a one-point road favorite at Bo Nix and the Denver Broncos, the total 44.5. And the big injury news that has impacted this betting market, Rams star receiver Puka Nacua inactive with a hip injury, bettors all over the underdog Broncos as a result. Now, Nacua did not play Monday night against the Giants, and fellow star wideout Devontae Adams went nuts. 8 catches, 195 yards, and 2 touchdowns. But it's hard to imagine that happening again. And that's because the Broncos have arguably the best corner in football in Patrick Surtain. If Denver uses Surtain on Adams or on tight end Terrence Ferguson and they double Adams, the Rams could have difficulty sustaining offense. I like the Broncos to win a low-scoring game. As for props, Broncos running back R.J. Harvey returns to the lineup, and I like his explosiveness and think Denver uses him in the pass game. Harvey's receiving yards prop, 19.5. Scott? Back to you.
7: All right, thanks very much, Nick. As we continue with the pregame show, we'll take a closer look at tonight's matchup, and we'll hear from Denver tight end Evan Engram. 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
7: 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Getting you ready for a big game at Empower Field at Mile High tonight. A lot of people on their bingo card have these two teams playing in the Super Bowl in L.A. coming up in February. The Rams and the Broncos facing off with one another, both teams at 1-1, both teams winning last week after losing by 20-plus points in week one. For the Rams, it meant getting Aaron Donald back after a couple of years out. A future Hall of Famer realized that playing on Monday night, then the short turnaround in the light air is going to be a challenge.
16: I don't know. I got to go out there and see. All right, I ain't played out there since 2018, so I got to go out there and see. But I'm feeling pretty good, confident. Obviously, we got a good rotation that... You know, if guys are tired, get a fresh body in there, rebreathe, and get back out there. So I'm not too worried about that.
7: When you look at the Denver Broncos, this is a team that has only lost one game on their home field over the course of the last two seasons in the regular season. They, of course, ended up having that great opportunity to get by them because Bo Nix wasn't available to them in the AFC Championship game and watched the New England Patriots go to the Super Bowl. This year, after a rough opener in Kansas City, they came back in the second half and paid back Jacksonville for last year's loss at home. Big part of that was Jaylen Waddle, 138 receiving yards. That opens up the offense for Bo Nix. And he also has a different kind of a weapon this year in tight end Evan Engram. Someone who's always been used to lining up in the slot, behaving more like a wide receiver, is playing more like a blocking tight end this year, trying to stay on the field more and be more useful to his team as they try to get over the hump. I talked with Evan this week as he was getting ready for this matchup with the Rams and asked what he saw from a very talented defensive team on film.
17: They're a very, very fast and just physical group. They're downhill. They're wanting to punch you in the mouth. They just got a lot of juice. I know they beefed up the secondary with some acquisitions this offseason. Obviously, you got, you know, one of the best ever up front coming back, and linebackers are athletic and playmakers. Like, they're just a very physical group. I think when you have a DNA like that, it's really, you know, they've been playing together for a while. They just have a certain style of play. So yeah, that's a great challenge for us, but we're excited about it. Prime time Sunday night. It really doesn't get any better than that.
7: When you're facing, and you know, there aren't a lot of defensive lines that are as deep as theirs is, and you know, defensive fronts in general with the linebackers as well that are as deep, as fast. You talked about it, as athletic. Does that change your responsibility specifically for this game because you're trying to handle so much that's right in front of you?
17: It's the NFL. Like, you have to respect, the talent that we face for sure. I don't think we're ever going to be, if you ask anybody on any team, you know, we're not going to, you know, do too much, or we're not going to, you know, overthink things. They present a lot. We prepare really well. And we're going to be ready for the matchup, the great matchup that they are. I think it's just, you know, when you just get into the competitive spirit, you want to play against good teams, you want to compete against the best, and you want to beat the best. So I think it's, you know, we're always going to stay true to our DNA and our preparation. But obviously, yeah, there's guys over there that we're going to have to account for and be prepared for.
7: Talking with Denver Broncos tight end Evan Engram, were you as surprised as everybody else with how close you got last year based upon how young your quarterback is, based upon the fact that there were some new faces there? A lot of people were surprised. Were you?
17: You know, one of the coolest things about playing for Sean is the way he talks, the way he presents the opponent, the way he presents the path to getting the win. He just creates this belief in that, like, we're going to win this week. Like, we're going to win this game. We're going to do our job. We're going to prepare. We're going to execute the keys to victory, and we're going to handle any adversity well, but we're going to win this game. I think just that belief going in week in, week out, no matter who the opponent is. That makes it really not a surprise. I think he always says, you know, every big game, he's always walks in there. He's like, you know what, this is a big game, but you're going to play in bigger ones than this. And I just think that's so cool and very just intentional. And it kind of sets the stage for us to go do what we do. So no, I'm not surprised. I'm surprised, you know, we didn't win at all, honestly, but that's given us a good edge, this off season and, for, you know, going forward, rest of the season.
7: Starting quick out of the gates may not be Sean Payton's specialty for all the success he's had. He's trying to start 2-1 or better for the first time in 4 seasons.

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5: Third down and three. St. Louis at their own 20. Warner throwing it out to the right. Makes the connection. And more. Hakeem down the sideline. Goodbye. Hakeem's going to go the distance for another touchdown. Oz Hakeem, after a short pass from Warner, goes the distance. His second long touchdown of the ball game.
6: The great Howard David with the call on CBS Radio Sports. Monday night matchup in week one of 2000 pitted the NFL's two previous Super Bowl champions. But it was the greatest show on turf that stole the show. Oz Hakeem had an 86-yard punt return touchdown in the first half to go along with that third-quarter 80-yard reception from Kurt Warner. And the defending champs were off to a flying start, outlasting Denver 41-36. Warner, the reigning MVP, threw three interceptions in the game, including a pick six. Still passed for 441 yards and three touchdowns. It was the first victory for Mike Martz as head coach after Dick Vermeil surprisingly retired following St. Louis's Super Bowl 34 championship. That is tonight's memorable moment in football history, sponsored by RK Zero Proof. Some moments are too good to forget. Make every memory count with great taste and zero alcohol. Drink differently. Drink RK. Well, these teams getting together tonight for the first time since Christmas of 22. As we said, a lot of people out there have this as their selection for who's going to face off in the Super Bowl. How's it going to go tonight? Let's find out more as we go back to Empower Field at Mile High and bring in the guys calling the action, Ryan Racky and Mike Golick. Guys?
7: Scott, it's the 462nd consecutive sellout here at Mile High tonight on a beautiful night for football. The Rams and the Broncos in this early season interconference matchup. 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All right, Mike, let's talk about what each team needs to do to win tonight. Let's start with the visiting L.A. Rams, blown out in Australia by the 49ers, blew out the Giants last week on Monday Night Football. How do they get a second straight win tonight?
8: Well, I'll be interested to see how much they use 13 personnel, three tight ends, one back. They've used it 30% of the time, and they've averaged 7 yards every time they've been in that formation. And they're good receiving tight ends and blocking tight ends with that two-headed monster of Kyron Williams and Blake Corum. Defensively, they played way more man and blitzed way more in week two than in week one, so we'll see what Chris Shula dials up tonight. And also, will Aaron Donald, how many more plays will he play? Played 32 last week in his first game back. How much more playing time will he get?
7: And you heard him say a little while ago, it's been a long time since he's been in the altitude, so that will be something to keep an eye on. All right, let's talk about the Broncos. Much like the Rams, not

0: very good in week one, better last week. What has to happen for them to come out on top?
1: Well, talk about tight ends as well there. Bo Nix is 10 of 12 targeting the tight ends for two touchdowns. So they're really good pass protectors, too, in trying to protect Bo Nix. But they do need to get the running game going. And as I said, as we'll talk about, this running back room has been injured. Defensively, this is what a matchup. In 25, Denver had the most sacks. In 25, the Rams gave up the least amount of sacks. Denver, though, has to slow down the Rams' running game. And to do that, are they going to have to bring up safeties to do that? If so, that's going to open up the play-action pass.
0: 79 degrees here in Denver tonight. It is breezy. There are some storms in the area. We're hoping that those are going to pass us by. Broncos won the toss. They have deferred their option to the second half. So we'll see Matthew Stafford and the Rams offense to start. Rams going with the all-white uniforms tonight. White jerseys with the blue numbers. White pants, blue and gold stripes. They have the blue helmets with the gold Rams logo on either side. Broncos, meanwhile, in the navy blue jerseys with white numbers. Navy blue pants with orange and white stripes. They have the navy blue helmets with the Bronco logo in white on either side. 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Whatever you're watching or listening, Kohl's has everything you need for game day. 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Will Lutz with the ball teed up at the 35-yard line. He will kick it away from our right to our left. Rams with two men back deep, two returns. Xavier Smith is on the far side of the field. And the newly promoted practice squad player, Dean Connors, on the near side. Connors a chance to return. He's got it to the 4, up to the 10, down to the 15, 20. Cuts off to the left, 25. Runs into his own man. And he goes down at about the 27-yard line. And that's where the Rams will begin, under the direction of Matthew Stafford. Through two games, 482 yards, four touchdowns, and two picks. Kyren Williams, Blake Corum, the two-headed monster at running back. No Puka Nacua tonight. So Devontae Adams, Jordan Whittington, the wide receivers. We'll see plenty of tight ends, including Colby Parkinson, Terrence Ferguson, and Tyler Higbee. First and 10 Rams at their own 26. Stafford starts under center. Williams the single back. Adams single wide receiver split to the left. Here's the snap. Stafford back on a play fake. He'll dump it short right. Caught by Davis Allen up the sideline 35. And he's out of bounds near the 40 with the Rams first down. So right away the tight ends get involved. Allen scampers up the near sideline. They'll mark him out at the 39. A catch and run at 13. And a good start for the Rams offense.
1: Well, just what I talked about in the keys. They came out in 13 personnel. A lot of times that means run with three tight ends, but not the Rams. They will definitely throw it to the tight end.
0: First and 10 LA at their own 39. Stafford under center. Williams the single back. Adams single wide receiver split wide to the right. Three tight ends in the game. Ferguson in motion from right to left. Stafford takes the snap. He's back. He'll hand it off Williams. Stretching it out to the left numbers. And he's wrestled down at about the 42-yard line. Call it a gain of three. Justin Sternad there on the tackle. And that'll bring up second and 7. Well, Mike, you talk about 13 personnel. Sean McVay, of course, kind of revolutionized the NFL and using this last year. Everybody's doing more of it. What challenges does that present for the defense?
1: Well, again, a lot of times you think that's a run set. So you're playing maybe more in the box on defense, and then all of a sudden the tight ends are going out for passes and are wide open like we saw in the first play.
0: Second down 7, Rams at their own 42. Two receivers left and right. Stafford gets the shotgun snap. He's back to pass, looks left, throws left, got a man. That's Allen, makes the catch, turns it up, and he's knocked down right near the sticks. It'll depend on the spot. They're going to mark him at the 48, so he'll be a yard shy. Nick Benito was there in coverage and made the tackle. Gain of 6, it'll bring up 3rd and 1.
1: 3rd and short here, and for a Denver defense, if this is a run, does not. They're 29th in the league, giving up over 157 yards a game and over 5 yards a carry.
0: Broncos were one of the best in the league on 3rd down a year ago. First couple of games, it hasn't been great for them. 3rd down at a yard, Stafford goes under center. Williams is the single back. Allen goes in motion from left to right. Stafford gets the snap. He's back. Handed off Kyren Williams. Bouncing out to the right. Gets out of an ankle tackle. Cuts it up along the numbers and picks up a 1st down. Diving across the 50 into Denver territory to the 48. It's a gain of 4 and a 1st down. And Kyren Williams doing it on his own to move the sticks.
1: Well, that was supposed to go up the middle. Alex Singleton came blitzing up the middle and just drove the tight end into the backfield. And Kyren Williams had to break east and west. He went right and then put a move on the outside man enough to get the 1st down.
0: Something to keep in mind with the Denver defense. They have missed more tackles than anyone in the NFL in the first 2 weeks. First and 10 Rams at the Broncos 48. Ball on the near side, right hash. Stafford under center. Allen in motion from left to right. Here's the snap. Handoff Williams again. Right ahead, right hash. Breaks through a tackle. And then is driven backward, but only after he gets inside the 45, down to the 43. It's a gain of 5. And that'll bring up 2nd and 5. Well, the 2020-26 season is here. Experience the thrill of game day when you purchase tickets through the NFL's trusted and verified ticket partners. 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
1: So we'll put a number to that missed tackle in week one. They missed 28 tackles in week two, 10. So they were by far and away the worst. 38 tackles in the first 2 weeks.
0: 2nd down 5 from the Broncos 43. Stafford under center. Adams, after a brief respite, back in, split wide to the right. Here's the snap. Stafford back on a play fake. Rush coming, steps up, looking, double clutches, sidearm to throw, and it's incomplete. He was trying to find Tyler Higbee at about the 30-yard line. Had a defender right on his back. That was Riley Moss. And now a 3rd and 5 coming up for L.A.
1: Talanoa Hufanga blitzed from the outside. He got picked up pretty well, but it did bother Stafford a little bit.
0: So a 3rd and 5 now for L.A. Stafford into the huddle. Fans making noise, trying to affect this Rams offense. Stafford will line up in the shotgun for the first time. He's got three receivers split left. Adams single man to the right. Stafford back in the shotgun. Williams to his right. Here's the snap. Stafford back. Looks left. Double clutches. Steps up and down he goes. Sacked by Nick Bonito. The Broncos, who led the NFL in sacks a year ago, see Bonito get home to sack Matthew Stafford. Mark it back at the 47. Loss of about 4 on the play, and that'll bring out the punt team.
1: So it was 3rd and 5. If they had gained any yards but not a first down, I think they would have gone for it. They're in plus territory, but they lost 4, so punt team comes out immediately.
0: So Ethan Evans is out to punt. Chris Abrams drain back deep to return, standing around the 10-yard line. Evans waits at his own 39, gets the snap, drops the nose of the football. It's a high end over end punt. Abrams drain signals for a fair catch. He's got it about the 14-yard line. And that's where Bo Nix and the Broncos will start when we return. 10:58 to go first quarter. No score between the Rams and Broncos. 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
0: 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Rams took the ball into Broncos territory, but Nick Benito with a third down sack forces a 33-yard punt. And so the Broncos now will start at their own 14-yard line, first down and 10, under the direction of Bo Nix. Through two games, 419 yards, couple of touchdowns, couple of picks. J.K. Dobbins will start at tailback tonight. No Marvin Mims at wide receiver. He's out with a foot injury. Cortland Sutton, Jalen Waddle, Troy Franklin are the wideouts. Evan Engram is the tight end. Nix will line up under center. He's got two receivers left, single man to the right. Dobbins is the running back. Nix waits, gets the snap, turns, hands it off. Dobbins running left, tripped up, and down he goes in the backfield. Great penetration that time by the Rams defense. Back at the 12-yard line, it was Jalen Watson, the free agent corner from Kansas City. It's a loss of two. Negative play right off the bat will make it second and 12.
1: Yeah, and this Denver backfield, Dobbins has a hip. Left the game last week. R.J. Harvey has a hammy. He didn't play in week two. They put Jonah Coleman, a rookie running back, on IR.
0: Other than that, everything's going great for the Broncos running backs. Nix in the gun, gets the snap on second and 12. He'll swing it out left side, caught by R.J. Harvey across the 15. And he's ridden down up at about the 18-yard line. Quentin Leake made the tackle. Harvey will get a gain of six on that play. And now third down coming up. It'll be third down and about six. Where Bo Nix so far this season, 8 of 17 on third down. His passer rating of 23.3 is the lowest in the NFL entering this weekend. Third down and six here for the Broncos. Two receivers go right, two to the left. Nix will line up in the shotgun. Tyler Bidet checks in at running back. He lines up to the left of Nix. Waddle in motion from left to right. Three receivers now to that right side. Nick stands right foot in front of left, gets the snap, back to throw against the four-man rush, has time, now flush, moving to his right. He's just going to throw this one away into the Rams bench and incomplete. So the Broncos go three and out. Byron Young applied the pressure, and nothing doing for the Denver offense. That'll bring out the punt team and Jeremy Crawshaw.
1: Yeah, this Ram defense, they can just rotate players in. Again, we talked about the top, Aaron Donald played 32 plays last week, so is he in line to play more and add more to the rotation?
0: Crawshaw will punt. Xavier Smith back to return, standing around his own 32-yard line. Crawshaw, the second-year punter out of Florida, waits on the snap from Mitchell Fraboni, who will send it back to him. Crawshaw has it chest high, takes his time. It's an end-over-end punt. Smith moving to his right. He's across the 35. He'll let the ball bounce. It takes a sideways bounce near the sideline, and it'll bounce out of bounds at around the 37-yard line. Maybe the 38. They will spot it at the 37. It's a 44-yard punt with no return. 9:27 to go first quarter. No score between the Broncos and Rams. 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
0: 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Well, the Broncos come into tonight having won 9 straight games against NFC opponents. That's the longest active streak in the NFL against a team the other conference. The second longest streak, that belongs to the Rams. They've won 8 straight games against AFC opponents. So something's got to give here tonight. Each team has had the ball. Each team has punted once. The punt game is something to keep an eye on tonight, Mike. We mentioned the breeze. You were down in the field before the game. Guys were having trouble.
1: Yeah, the wind is blowing across the field, and no punt returners in warmups look comfortable getting underneath the punt. More than a few let them bounce like we just saw there. But they were really struggling in pregame.
0: Rams will start at their own 37, first down and 10. Stafford will line up under center. Blake Corum checks in at running back. Single receiver Devontae Adams is wide left. Here's the snap. Stafford back on a play fake. Rolling to his left, plants his feet, steps up, throws deep down the right side. That's caught, and that is Devontae Adams across the 45 of the Broncos and all the way down to about the 42. Surtain was in coverage. It's a gain of 21 on the pass to Devontae Adams. All kinds of time for Stafford to find his favorite target.
1: So looking forward to that matchup. They have 4 career games against one another. 22 targets for Adams against Surtain. He's caught 13 of them for 172 yards and 2 touchdowns, and he's 1-for-1 tonight.
0: From the Denver 41, first down and 10. Stafford under center, Corum the single back. He'll get the handoff. He cuts left in between the hash marks, finds a hole. He's inside the 35 and down to about the 34-yard line. So that'll be a run of 7 for Blake Corum on his first touch of the night. That'll bring up 2nd and 3. Just to tag what you were saying, Mike, coming into tonight, first 2 games, Pat Surtain had given up a total of 3 catches for 20 yards. Adams just got him for 21 on his first of the night.
1: Yeah, it's a matchup we're going to keep an eye on all night. Adams coming off just a monster game last week, 195 yards on 8 catches.
0: 4th most productive game of his career. Stafford under center gets the snap. Backhanded off. This is Corum, right hash, and this time nowhere to go. Might have lost a yard in the play. Back to the 35-yard line. DJ Jones was there for the stop. And now it'll be 3rd and 4. 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
1: That's really something Denver could use, having the D linemen make the tackles on the running plays and not have to bring up safeties or run blitz the linebackers.
0: 3rd down and 4 for the Rams. Stafford will line up in the shotgun. He's got Corum to his right. 3 receivers, including Adams, bunch left. Single man out to the right. Stafford lifts his left leg, gets the shotgun snap. He's back to pass. He looks. He throws over the middle, nearly intercepted. He was trying to find Ferguson, the tight end, who slipped and fell. Talanoa Hufanga almost picked it off. And now Ferguson, slow to his feet, is limping on his right leg as he heads to the sideline.
1: Yeah, it looked like they got tangled up. And the ball just got tipped a little bit by Singleton, the linebacker. Ferguson went down. As you mentioned, went off under his own power, but certainly limping.
0: Offense is staying on the field. Rams in the first 2 games are 1 of 3 on 4th down. This is 4th down and 4. Stafford will line up in the shotgun. Rams go empty. 3 receivers left, 2 right. Here's the snap. Stafford back, looks right, throws right. Williams has got it, and that is a 1st down. At the 30-yard line, a diving catch by Kyren Williams. Gain of 5, and the Rams move the sticks.
1: Yeah, he was about a step or two ahead of Brandon Jones, and Stafford really put that ball wide. Excellent catch.
0: Rams going up tempo now, 1st and 10 from the 30. Denver bringing a substitution in, and now we've got a whistle.
1: Oh, there's a red flag out. Sean Payton threw the flag, wondering if it's a catch, I believe.
0: Yeah, there was a number of players and coaches on the Broncos sideline who were saying that Williams did not catch it cleanly. Here's Bill Vinovich, the referee.
15: Denver is challenging the rules on the field of a completed catch.
0: So they will take a look and see if it was a catch. 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
0: 7:07 to go, first quarter. No score between the Rams and the Broncos. Mike, pretty quick review. The answer is a catch for Kyren Williams.
1: Yeah.
0: Paul Stans.
1: And normally a coach, there's someone in the booth that looks at the replay and will signal down to the coach to throw the red flag. But that play was right in front of the coaches. I wonder if they just took it upon themselves to go ahead and throw that flag.
0: Don't miss all the NFL excitement Sunday on CBS and Fox. 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First and 10 Rams at the Denver 30. Two receivers left and right. Stafford in the shotgun. He's got Williams in the backfield to his right. Going to call Tyler Higbee in from the right side, closer to the line of scrimmage. Play clock down to four. Stafford gets the shotgun snap. Back to pass. Looking. Fires over the middle. That's caught. That's Higbee inside the 20 for a first down. Down to the 17. Sternot in coverage and made the stop. And the Rams are in the Lowe's red zone. Find what you need to get projects done from brands you trust at prices you'll love. Lowe's, we help. You save. Gain a 12 on that laser over the middle to Tyler Higbee.
1: Right over the middle of the field, right in front of the linebacker, in front of Sternot.
0: From the Denver 17, ball is on the near side right hash. First down and 10. Stafford in the gun, two receivers left, two right. Higbee in short motion from the right. Stafford wants the snap. He's got it. Fakes the handoff. Back to throw. Moving to his right. Rush coming. Stafford pumps and now just throws it into the ground. Down at the feet of Higbee. Stafford was outside the tackle box. Zach Allen applied the pressure. And that'll bring up second and 10.
1: So since Terrence Ferguson, the tight end, went out and went to the locker room under his own power, they've been in that 13 personnel, three tight ends a lot. Now they've been going to 11 personnel, just one tight end, three wide receivers and a back.
0: Second down and 10 from the Denver 17. Two receivers left, two right. Adams is in the slot on the right side. Stafford had been in the gun. He walks up to the line of scrimmage. Williams in his hip pocket. Now Stafford falls back into the gun. Williams off to his left. Play clock at three. Stafford waits. He wants the snap. He's got it. Blitz coming up the middle. It's picked up. Stafford throws right sideline. That's caught by Higbee, who's knocked out of bounds as soon as he made the catch. Brandon Jones with the tackle. And that's a gain of just a couple of yards. It'll bring up third down and long as the rain is now falling here in Denver. Update from the Rams. Terrence Ferguson, questionable to return. It's an ankle injury.
1: And he was dealing with an ankle injury through the week. So we'll see if he can come back.
0: So they put the ball at the 15-yard line, make it third down and 8. Late rain falling. Fans on their feet. Two receivers left and right. Stafford in the gun with Williams to his left. Stafford barking toward the line of scrimmage. Play clock down to one. Here's the snap. Stafford back under pressure. Steps up looking. He's going to run. Stafford to the 10. Stafford covers up the ball. Dives down to the 5. And that's a first down. Matthew Stafford stepped up, had nobody open, and said, I'll take it myself. He scrambles for 9. It's first and goal, L.A.
1: Well, that's something you don't see often with Matthew Stafford. Take it up. Now, he does have career over 1,300 yards rushing, but that's 100 years in the league.
0: Rushes minus 2 yards in his first 2 games this year. First and goal from the 5, and this is where they love Davante Adams in the red zone. Blake Corum is the running back. Stafford will line up under center. Adams is not on the field. Jordan Whittington, single man to the right. He'll come in short motion. 10th play of the drive. Stafford back on a play fake. Rolls right, throws right, and it's incomplete. Diving attempt made by Higbee down around the 2-yard line. He was unable to come up with it. And that'll bring up a second down and goal and check it. That was Colby Parkinson, the other tight end, who was unable to hang on. Adams will check back in for second down.
1: Since 2025, 3 players have caught 10 red zone passes. Adams, Puka, and Colby, who we just talked about, Colby Parkinson, and he leads away with 16 receptions.
0: Second down and goal from the 5-yard line. Rams have run 17 plays, 11 of them in Broncos territory. Stafford lines up under center. Adams to the right, now sprints in motion to the left, and we've got movement up front. Flags fly.
1: Everybody pointing at everybody else. That's what you do.
0: I think the Rams may have called timeout.
2: First charge timeout, Los Angeles.
0: So Sean McVay took the timeout from the sideline before this second down and goal snap for the Rams with exactly 5 minutes to go in the first quarter and no score. Stay tuned at the end of the third quarter for our nostalgic moment of the week sponsored by Pfizer. 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
1: Speaking of nostalgia, it's alumni night here.
0: It is.
1: And during the weekend, like 130 alumni go check out the new facility. There's like 45 alumni here tonight. When I was on the field before the game, I was going to go say hi to some of them, but then I saw that a lot of them were linemen who really blocked me well and some running backs who I missed tackles on, so I didn't want to say hi to them. I don't need that in my life right now.
0: Sources indicate you don't have a lot of friends from your time playing. Very reliable sources have told me.
1: Talking to my family again?
0: I cannot reveal my sources. Mike, I'm a journalist. I protect my sources at all costs. Thanks, Junior. Second down and goal from the 5. Stafford under center. Adams split wide left. Williams is the running back. Stafford gets the snap. He's back on a play fake. Rolling right, throws right. Caught by Higbee. Turns up, diving for the pylon. And he is in. Touchdown, Rams. A 5-yard touchdown pass to Tyler Higbee. And the Rams strike first. 4:55 to go in the first quarter. 6-0 LA. And the extra point try coming up.
1: Like the play earlier to Colby Parkinson, they love the tight ends. Love them blocking, love them catching passes, and it really does throw a defense off.
0: No tight end in Rams history has more touchdown catches than Tyler Higbee. Add another one to the ledger, and that'll bring on Harrison Nevis for the point after try. Joe Cardona will snap. Ethan Evans, the punter, will hold. Nevis signals he's ready. Snap is on the way. It's perfect. Ball is down. Kick is up. It is right down the middle, and it is good. 4:55 to go first quarter. Rams on top of the Broncos, 7-0. 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
0: 4:55 to go first quarter. Rams 7, Broncos nothing. 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Good night, coughs. 11 plays, 63 yards, 4:32 off the clock. Rams converted on fourth down, and then it was a 5-yard touchdown pass to Tyler Higbee. And L.A. jumps on top on the road.
1: Also, Kobe Parkinson, a tight end who did not practice on Wednesday or Thursday because of the knee, he went into the locker room. I talk so much about 13 personnel, three tight ends. Really tough to have three tight ends on the field when they're in the locker room.
0: Well, they got five on their active roster, yeah. So they got three left right now. Mebus will kick it away. Bidet and Katsis back deep. And this one is headed into the end zone. Katsis has it. He'll drop to his right knee. That'll be a touchback. And the ball will come out to the 35-yard line. Well, the Rams, when they score first, they've won 12 of their last 13 games. This Rams offense so far has been clicking pretty well here tonight, save for that third down sack.
1: As you mentioned, a lot of plays already been run in Denver territory.
0: So let's see what the Broncos do on their second drive after going three and out. Broncos only averaging 15 points per game in their first two. Knicks will line up under center. Dobbins is the running back. Receivers left and right. Nate Adkins, the tight end, will go in motion from left to right. Now back out to the left. Knicks takes the snap, fakes the toss, rolls out to his right, being chased, throws down the numbers, tipped and nearly intercepted. And that ball should have been picked off. Boy, Bo Nix putting the ball in harm's way. He threw that one up there, and Jalen Watson is going to be kicking himself. He got both hands on that ball and just couldn't bring it down. Nix dodges a bullet. It'll be second and 10.
1: I cannot believe he threw that ball. I mean, he rolled right. He threw it back a little bit, and you're right in the hands of the defender.
0: So that'll bring up a second down and 10. Jalen Waddle was the intended receiver. Nix in the shotgun, slot left, single man right. Here's the snap. Nix back, looks right, double clutches, throws right, caught on the numbers. Turning outside is Cortland Sutton, and Sutton's going to have a first down up to the 45-yard line. Made the catch, turned out to the sideline, and by the time Quentin Lake was able to make the tackle, it's a gain of 10.
1: 6'4", 215. You love those little routes where his back ends up to the defense. He can just wall off the defender. And then normally you see those wide receivers spinning to the outside like he did to get the extra yard.
0: Sutton, a Pro Bowler last year, top 15 in the league in receiving yards. First and 10 Broncos at their own 45. Receivers left and right, tight ends on either end of the line. Here's the snap. Nix is back. He'll hand it off. Dobbins, jump cut to his left between the hash marks. And he'll take it out to the 49-yard line. In a four before Josiah Stewart could make the tackle. Here comes second and 6. If you're 55 and up, T-Mobile has plans built just for you. 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Second down and 6. Clock moving. 3:47 to go first quarter. 7-0 Rams on top. Nix will put his hands under center. Two receivers stack right, two tight ends left. R.J. Harvey in the game as the running back. Engram, the tight end, in motion from left to right. Nix back on a play fake. Sets up the screen to Harvey. Has it right side of the numbers. He's tripped up just across the 50. Keeps his feet and then dives forward down to about the Rams' 46-yard line. That'll go as a gain of 5. And now the Broncos will have third and short, third and about a yard and a half.
1: That was a nice quick play. Quick screen. Lineman out in front of him. Gave him some room. Then he kept his balance. Very nice to make it third and short. Well, I thought it was going to be about third and 4. Third and one.
0: Broncos in their first two games, just 6 of 23 on third down. That's 29th in the league. Two receivers stacked left, single man right. Engram, the tight end, is a wing to the right. Makes the lineup in the shotgun. He's got Bidet in the backfield to his left. Here's the snap. Handoff. Bidet off the right side, and he's got the first down. Boy, had to hold it close quickly, but he was able to get enough. Surging forward for a yard, and Denver has its second first down of the game.
1: Bidet went in motion and then came back. That's one thing that's been different, Ryan, about this offense under Davis Webb calling plays. They've been in motion 66% of the time. It was never above 52% with Peyton calling the plays here in Denver. So they're moving a lot more before snap.
0: First down and 10. Ball at the Rams 44-yard line on the far side right hash. Three receivers left, single man right. Nick's in the shotgun with Dobbins to his right. Here's the snap. Blitz coming. Nick's rolling out to his right. Plants his feet. Looks back. Throws down the middle. Got a man wide open. It's incomplete. But a flag is down. He was looking for Troy Franklin, who may have gotten grabbed as he was coming out of his break.
1: I think Emmanuel Forbes is going to get called for holding.
2: That's the third.
0: So that will go against Forbes, and because it's pass interference, that's going to take the ball all the way down close to the red zone. Well, now they're walking back. They had gone all the way down to about the 20-yard line. They're going to mark it at the 29. That is our first penalty of the game, but it could be a costly one, 15-yarder against Emmanuel Forbes.
1: Yeah, he lost his balance, so as he lost his balance, he just grabbed the shirt of Troy Franklin. It was basically like, okay, I'm falling down. I'm going to take this interference call because you'll be wide open if I don't.
0: Better to give up the 15 than the touchdown. First down and 10 from the Rams 29. Nix in the shotgun, slot right, single man left. Engram is flexed off the left end of the line. Nix waits, Harvey in the backfield. Here's the snap. Nix is back, plants his feet. Rush coming. Nix backs up. Now rolling out to his right, being chased by Young. Heaves it back across the field into trouble, and it's knocked down incomplete. Quentin Lake went up to try to pick it off, but Cortland Sutton came over like a help side defender in basketball to swat that one away. And I'll tell you, Bo Nix has dodged a couple of bullets.
1: All right, Sean Payton is going to have to sit down Bo Nix whenever he's on the sideline next and say, son, the only thing worse than us having to punt is you throwing interceptions. So let's not put the ball in harm's way like he's done twice.
0: I mean, he was almost all the way to the right side numbers and threw that back outside the left numbers off 1 foot. Second down and 10 from the 29. Nix in the shotgun, two receivers right, one left. Here's the snap, going to hand it off to Harvey on a draw up the middle. And he spins his way down to the 25-yard line for a gain of 4. That'll bring up 3rd and 6. Trent McDuffie from his corner spot made the stop.
1: Well, the new corners coming over from Kansas City along with Jalen Watson. Certainly helping the secondary out.
0: Let's see what the Broncos can do now on this third down. Mention the struggles they've had so far this season. Bidet is the running back to the right of Nix. Two receivers left, one to the right. Engram is on the right end of the line. Nix bends toward the line of scrimmage. Play clock is at 9. Nix gets the snap. Blitz coming up the middle. Nix looking left. Throws left side. Incomplete. Trying to get the ball into the hands of Waddle. And great coverage out there by Jalen Watson. On fourth down, that'll bring out Will Lutz of the field goal team.
1: Excellent coverage. And the Rams threw a blitz that way. And Tyler Bidet did a nice job picking up. That's why he's out there on third down. He returns kicks, catches the ball out of backfield, and picks up the blitz extremely well. But excellent coverage by Jalen Watson.
0: So here is Will Lutz for a 43-yard attempt. He is 3 for 3 so far this year. Trying to get the Broncos on the board. For a bony will snap. Crawshaw will hold. And the kick from Lutz is on the way. It is no good. It hit the left upright and glanced away. And the Broncos are turned away. Breaking the action with 1:19 to go in the first quarter. 7-0 Rams. 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
0: And Radke, Mike Golick, the rest of our great Westwood One crew in Denver. 1:19 to go first quarter. 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You wonder if it was a factor in that Will Lutz missed field goal.
1: Yeah, well, that ball just hooked and caught the upright. I said that it is blown well across the field.
0: Rams start now with their own 33, first down and 10. Stafford under center. He'll hand it off to Kyren Williams. Along the right hash board, he breaks outside 45 to the 50. 45 to the 40. Cuts left and he's tripped up down near the Denver 35. They'll mark him at the 37. Riley Moss made a touchdown saving tackle, but only after a run of 30 for Kyren Williams.
1: Again, been an Achilles heel for the Broncos, giving up over 157 yards a game on the ground. And when you have the ball controlled on you when you're getting run on, that proves for it to be a long night for the defense.
0: Well, the Rams before that play were averaging 9 yards per play on first down. That's only gone up. Longest run of the year for L.A. First and 10 from the Broncos 37. Stafford takes the under center snap. Hand off Williams. Dancing to the left. Finds a crease in between the hash marks. Surging across the 35. And he's down to the 34-yard line. That's a gain of 3 on a run that easily could have been a loss of 5. But a good jump cut by Kyren Williams makes it a positive play.
1: And a lot of times you see tight ends coming across the field on kickoff blocks. But Kanate Mumfield has been doing it. A wide receiver for the Rams. All 6'1", 188 of them.
0: Speaking of tight ends, Terrence Ferguson is back in the game for L.A. Second down and 7 from the Denver 34. Stafford under center, just 3 seconds left in the quarter. Stafford waiting, and the Rams are not going to run a play. We have reached the end of the first quarter in Denver. With the score, the Rams 7 and the Broncos nothing. 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
6: Eli Manning here. Welcome back for the second quarter. There's still time to enjoy the best slider in football, made with Kings Hawaiian.
0: Minutes done in Denver. Rams on top of the Broncos by a score of 7-0. Total yards in that first quarter, 123 for the Rams, just 29 for the Broncos. And Mike, how about this? The Rams ran 9 first down plays. They got 96 yards on those 9 plays. Talk about staying ahead of the sticks.
1: Yeah. Again, this Denver defense, we know what it does against the pass, but against the run, they're struggling, and that's really then hurts the overall defense.
0: Second down and 7 for the Rams. They have it moving right in between the hash marks at Denver 34. Stafford under center. Williams the running back. Here's the snap. Stafford back on a play fake. Plants his feet. Steps up in the pocket. Looks. Throws down the left side. Williams is there. Makes the catch. Was he in bounds? They're going to talk about it. Yes, he was. Out of bounds at the 16. It's a gain of 18 yards. A perfectly thrown ball by Stafford. And Kyren Williams toe taps on the sideline.
1: Wow. What a great throw and great catch. He just got that right toe down. Went the real route on Alex Singleton, got ahead of him before a fumble could get there.
0: Rams are 5 of 7 scoring touchdowns in the red zone so far. They've got it now with the Denver 16. Stafford under center, brings Ferguson in motion from left to right. Here's the snap, handoff, Williams up the middle, breaks the tackle, 15, down to the 10, and he spun down around the 8. More nifty running from Kyren Williams. 8 yards on that one, it'll be second down and 2.
1: But he has an initial hole, so you have to credit that offensive line. He didn't even get touched, and then he made, on the second level, the tackle missed again. We talked about the Broncos lead the league in missed tackles so far. But that's after he got to the second level. This offensive line is opening holes.
0: Second down and 2 for the Rams. Ball sitting at the 8-yard line of the Broncos. Single receiver out to the right is Jordan Whittington. 3 tight ends in the game. Blake Corum in at running back. Whittington in motion from right to left. Stafford gets the snap. Back with a play fake. Rolling right. He's going to throw it away incomplete. He was trying to get it to Whittington. Brandon Jones from his safety spot applied the pressure. And now it'll be 3rd down and 2.
1: Yeah, good defensive call there. Jones coming up from the outside did not give Matthew Stafford the corner. Had really nowhere to go with the ball. Smart play just throwing it away.
0: Stafford will stand outside the huddle as that play call comes into his helmet. Now jogs into the huddle. Rams tightly bunched around their quarterback to hear the call. 3rd down and 2 with the 8-yard line. Stafford will line up under center. Whittington remains the single receiver, split to the right. 3 tight ends in the game. Davis Allen in motion from left to right. Here's the snap, handoff, Corum cuts it up along the hash marks. He's got the first down to the 5, and then is wrapped up by Hufunga and driven backwards. There is a penalty flag on the play, and this is going to be a hold.
2: Holding, offense number 73. 10-yard penalty, third down.
0: Steve Avalo, the left guard, gets called for the hold, so instead of the first down run, it'll cost the Rams 10 and now put them in 3rd and long, 3rd and 12.
1: Yeah, Avalo was on the backside trying to cut off a nose tackle who was to his inside. That's a tough block for an old lineman to come and try and reach someone who's on your inside when you're going that way and just put his arms around him, wrap him up. That was an easy call.
0: So move it back to the 18-yard line. The Rams have been among the least penalized team in the league the last couple of years. 2 receivers stack right, Adam single man left. Stafford to the shotgun, Kyren Williams to his left. Ferguson sprints in motion from left to right. Stafford bends toward the line, now stands up straight, lifts his left leg. Waiting, points to his left, sends Williams to the left end of the line. Stafford looks to his left, play clock at 12. Here's the snap, Stafford back, screen right side is dropped. Tried to get that one into the hands of Kanate Mumfield. Hit him in the chest. He just flat dropped it. That'll bring out the field goal team.
1: Yeah, I don't think that one was going to get a first down anyway. I think that was just trying to be a safe play to see if possibly you could break one chip shot field goal either way.
0: So Harrison Mevis, who has missed his only attempt, it came from 43 last week, will try to get on the board. Coming into week three, he and Cameron Dicker were the only two guys without a made field goal. Dicker did have a field goal today in Buffalo, although the Chargers lost the game and fell to 0-3. Mevis with a 36-yard attempt. Mevis is running. Snap on the way. Ball down. The kick from Mevis is up. It's end over end, and it is good. And the Rams add to their lead. A reminder that for every field goal made tonight and throughout the season, Barbasol will make a donation to Kurt and Brenda Warner's Treasure House, a living community for adults with disabilities. Barbasol Shaving Cream, an American original for over 100 years. Close Shave America. Close Shave Barbasol. 13-17 to go first half. Rams on top 10-0. This is Westwood One's coverage of the...
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0: 13-17 to go second quarter. Rams on top of the Broncos 10-0. 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Seven plays, 49 yards, 3:02 off the clock. Field goal by Harrison Mevis from 36 yards, but the Rams had an opportunity for more. That holding penalty negated what would have been a first down run. Rams would have had first and goal at the 5. Mevis now to kick it away. And this will be Katsas on the far side at the 5. Across the 10, 15, up to the 20, 25, out to the sideline, 30. Puts his head down, takes a shot, and is brought down by Quentin Lake at about the 31-yard line. Ryan Radke, Mike Golick here in the Granger broadcast booth in Denver. 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
1: Denver's only run 11 plays. They need to get some kind of sustained drive going.
0: Yeah, they have a 10-yard pass to Cortland Sutton, the 10 other plays for a grand total of 19 yards. Knicks will line up in the shotgun, both Dobbins and Harvey in the game. Receivers either side. Now Harvey motions out to the left. Knicks takes the shotgun snap. Handoff Dobbins running up the middle between the hash marks. Stutters his feet. And he finds a little bit of room. He's able to lean forward out to about the 33, maybe the 34. Call it a gain of three, and that'll bring up second down and seven. Aaron Donald, who sat out that first play, is back on the field for the Rams. Mike mentioned played just over 30 snaps a week ago in his season debut, but has not been in the altitude for a while.
1: He hasn't. Got to be something to think about what he's going to be when he ramps up and is really 100%.
0: Second down and seven. Nix under center, two receivers stacked left, two tight ends right. Dobbins is the running back. Here's the snap. Nix back on a play fake. Sets his feet, looks, throws short left, caught by Dobbins, turns it up, ducks under a tackle from Omar Spates, but Spates got enough of him to bring him down. Across the 35, up to the 38-yard line. Call it a gain of about four on the play. And now a third down and short coming up for Denver.
1: Always incumbent on the defense. When we're seeing a league with shorter passes, especially to the outside, and that puts a receiver and a defender in a one-on-one situation, it's always who wins that battle. And that one, Spates won the battle.
0: Third down at about three and a half now. Nix in the shotgun. He's got Bidet to his left. Three receivers right, including the tight end, Ingram, single man to the left. Nix looks out to his right, bends towards the line of scrimmage. Waits, gets the snap. Back to throw. Looking. Fires right side numbers. Incomplete. Trying to find Waddle. Knocked away by McDuffie. And the Broncos will punt it away. And that is why you go get a Trent McDuffie.
1: Boy, investment in the new corner certainly is paying off. Excellent coverage. Again, a lot of times on those slant routes, the defender will get in trouble with their offhand, keeping it around the hip. He doesn't do it at all. McDuffie uses that left hand to knock the ball away. Great job.
0: So Crawshaw will come on to punt. Xavier Smith back deep to return. Crawshaw standing just inside his own 25-yard line. Fraboni sends it back to him, face mask high. Crawshaw spins the ball, hits a wobbling kick. Smith running up, signals fair catch, and he's got it at his own 21-yard line. And that's where the Rams will have it when we return after a 41-yard punt. 11:45 to go, second quarter. Rams 10, Broncos nothing. 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
1: It can hurt routes or footing, and sometimes the ball is slick and goes right out of your hands.
2: Stafford, 8 of 15, 84 yards and a touchdown. Second down 10 from his own 21. He'll line up in the shotgun with Corum to his left. Three receivers, including Adams to the right, single man left. Here's the snap. Stafford back, looks right, throws right. Higbee with a diving catch. They'll mark him at about the 25. Alex Singleton was in coverage. Gain of 4. And now a third down and 6 coming up for the Rams.
1: Yeah, they'll give that up. Not really a chance to run after the catch to gain any more yards. So Denver will definitely give that route up as long as you're not getting yards after.
2: Well, they definitely need to get off the field here. I mean, the Rams, they've had the ball three times. All three of their drives, they've ran at least 7 plays. This is third down and 6. Two receivers left, single man right. Stafford to the gun. Ferguson goes in motion from right to left. Here's the snap. Stafford back. Throws down the right sideline. Incomplete. Flags down. Three of them, as a matter of fact. That was intended for Mumfield, and Riley Moss just grabbed a hold of him.
3: Pass interference. Defense number 21. Spot foul. Automatic first down.
1: Yeah, all the refs emptied their pockets on that one. They just lofted it in there. Yeah. Again, you make the choice of, do I get beat for a touchdown or do I get a penalty? And Riley Moss chose the right answer there.
2: Don't miss all the NFL action next Sunday at 9:30 a.m. Eastern on NFL Network, where the Washington Commanders meet the Indianapolis Colts live from London. Of course, you can also hear that game right here on many of these same stations, the Westwood One Sports app or at westwoodonesports.com. 13-yard penalty. First and 10 Rams at their own 37. Stafford under center with an I formation behind him. They'll hand it off to Corum. Runs right to the numbers. And Corum churns his legs forward. Picks up about a yard. Not much there. And it'll bring up second and 9. A host of blue jerseys there to bring him down.
1: And, you know, it's just deflating as a defense. You get him third and decently long, and you get a penalty like that. Again, Riley Moss, he had to do it or it was going to be 6 the other way. But still, to get beat and have a penalty and have him get a first down on the field more just gets physically and mentally draining.
2: Officially a gain of 2. Second down 8 from the 39. Twin receivers left and right. Stafford in the shotgun. He's got Corum to his right side. Here's the snap. Stafford back. Looking. Plenty of time. Double clutches. Throws short. Over the middle. Caught by Corum. Turns outside the right hash and then is hit immediately and dropped. It'll be just a gain of 1 to the 40. Sternot on the tackle. And now a 3rd and 7 for L.A.
1: That time Vance Joseph just rushed 3, the D coordinator, and dropped 8. They were just saying, okay, we're going to sit, and made Stafford check it all the way down. And again, catch the ball, get tackled right away for the long. See if Denver can get off the field now.
2: Rams need their own 47 for a first down. 2 of 5 on third down so far. Two receivers left and right. Stafford back in the shotgun with Kyren Williams to his left. Stafford walks toward the line of scrimmage, yells something to his offensive line. Falls back into the gun. Play clock is at 2. Here's the snap. Stafford back, looking, swings it out right side. Caught by Ferguson. Blockers in front. Cuts inside 45, and he dives forward for a first down. And I think that ankle is really bothering Ferguson. He made the catch. He was stumbling forward, got tripped up.
1: Yeah.
2: Still had the presence of mind to dive near midfield. It's a catch and run of 9, but again, he'll limp off to the sideline.
1: So he went off the sideline before, went into the locker room, came back out, came on the field, now limping again. It's an injury that he was dealing with during the week as well.
2: So Ferguson will check out again, but he does pick up a first down. And again, the Broncos just unable to get off the field. They have been out there a lot.
1: Denver had 6 up that time, just rushed 4. And a lot of times you do that to try and fool the offensive line, to not know where the 4 are going to come from and try and get a free rusher. They didn't. Through that quick screen, get the yards, get the first down. Denver defense still on the field.
2: This will be the Rams' 30th play of the first half. Slot right, single man left. Stafford under center. Corum is the running back. Mumfield in motion from right to left. Stafford gets the snap. Back on a play fake. Pressure coming. Steps up. Stutters his feet. Throws short left. That's caught, but it's going nowhere. Corum made the catch, but Sternod was right on his back. Brings him down for a loss of 1. Good open field tackle by Justin Sternod to make it 2nd and 11.
1: And right now, on the pass protection, the Rams are winning on the pass rush of the Denver Broncos. Back staying in and blocking, picking up blitzes. Hufanga came that time from his safety position.

0: got picked up. But again, tackle is made right when the ball is caught. End up losing yards.
1: Tyler Higbee back in. Devontae Adams back in. Second down and 11. Rams have it at their own 48 on the near side left hash. 8:25 to go first half. 10-0 LA. Trips right, single man left. Stafford in the shotgun, lifts his left leg, gets the snap, back to throw, blitz coming. Stafford throws down the middle, incomplete. He was looking for Mumfield, who got tangled up with Alex Singleton. No flags on the play, and now it'll be third and long. Rams sideline is barking for a flag. The back judge just shakes his head no.
0: Yeah, that's when you kind of tangle up and fall that way, they're not going to call, and I don't think they should. I think Singleton had really good coverage that time. Mumfield tried to go in behind him, and they just got tangled up in the legs.
1: So now a third down and 11. Rams need the Broncos 41 for a first down. Stafford in the shotgun with Kyren Williams to his left. Two receivers go to the right. Adams single man left. Stafford bends toward the line of scrimmage. Play clock down to one. The Rams may have to take another timeout. Here's the snap. Stafford back. He's looking. He throws right sideline. Wide open Mumfield. Makes the catch, and he's out of bounds with a first down. Boy, I think Sean McVay was trying to call timeout. They didn't give it to him. And Stafford hits Mumfield for a gain of 15.
0: Yeah, Sean was going, timeout, timeout. No. We're good. Riley Moss playing third and 11. I get giving a little bit of a cushion, but boy, he gave a lot of cushion, and Mumfield just ran him off.
1: It's like the basketball coach when the guy pulls up from 30 feet. No!
0: Yes!
1: Good shot.
0: Absolutely.
1: Well, first and 10 now from the Broncos 37. Stafford will line up under center. Williams is the single back. Whittington is the only wide receiver. He split wide to the right, and now McVay has got to take a
0: time. That time he got right in front of the ref's face and called timeout.
1: Well, there was some confusion there. The Rams started to break the huddle. Stafford was still down on a knee, and it looked like some of the offensive linemen weren't clear on what they wanted to do. You can stream the NFL on Westwood One for free, sponsored by LinkedIn Ads. 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Well, that's the advantage Mike having a future Hall of Famer at quarterback.
0: Yeah.
1: He can make up for some mistakes.
0: And by the way, Matthew Stafford has thrown for 111 yards. What does that mean? He is now the only quarterback to throw for 20,000 yards with two different franchises.
1: Did it for the Lions and now has done it for the Rams. Earlier in the game, surpassed 65,000 career passing yards. Sixth on the all-time list. Stafford under center. First down and 10. Ball is at the Broncos 37-yard line. Here's the snap. Stafford back on a play fake. Looks, throws deep down the right side looking for Higbee. He never saw the ball. And the throw goes out of bounds. That'll bring up second down and 10. Well, Matthew Stafford coming off that great year, reigning NFL MVP. So effective running this offense last year. Stafford, though, has not had great success in his career on Sunday Night Football. This is his 13th career start on Sunday night. He's just 3-9 in the first 12.
0: And by the way, he has only played in Denver one time, and that was Week 8, 2011.
1: Second down and 10. Slot left, single man to the right. Higbee goes in motion from right to left. Here's the snap. Blitz coming. Stafford backs up. Throws down the left side. Adams is there and makes the catch. Out of bounds at the 15. He beats Surtain again. And Matthew Stafford, an absolute dime on the back shoulder. It's good for 22.
0: So a couple of things. First, the offensive line protection and back staying in protection on the blitz coming was fantastic. Second, Ryan, you almost can't defend that. Surtain was right there, but it's back shoulder to the outside. Only the receiver is going to get it, or it's going to be incomplete. It's almost an impossible pass to cover if it's thrown correctly, and that one was.
1: From the Denver 15, first down and 10. Corum is the single back. Stafford under center. Two receivers left. Whittington inside of Adams. Now Stafford backs up into the gun. He wants the snap. They're not going to get it off. The play clock expires. It'll cost them five.
0: Well, Justin Strnad came up and acted like he was going to blitz. Stafford saw that, changed it, I think, to a pass, but ended up taking too long to do it.
1: So move it back to the 20. It'll be first and 15. This is going to be the 20th snap of the first half of the Rams in Broncos territory. The Broncos have had 14 total plays The Rams are about to run their 20th in Denver territory.
0: You should almost feel good if you're Denver. It's only 10-0.
1: Yeah, I mean, the Rams have thoroughly dominated so far in this first half. 6:54, 6:53 to go second quarter. Rams 10, Broncos nothing. First and 15 from the Denver 20. Ball is on the near side left hash. Rams spending a lot of time back in the huddle.
2: Wow.
1: They come to the line of scrimmage with a play clock at 9. Two receivers right, Adams singled up to the left. Stafford back in the shotgun, takes the snap. He's back to throw, looks left, throws left. Batted down, incomplete. I think that was Malcolm Roach who was able to get a hand up there and swat it away. That'll bring up second down and 15. He was working against DeLaurent Jackson.
0: There was confusion on the other side of the defense for Denver on coverage. As Stafford looked right, he had wide open receivers. Denver was kind of messed up in their coverage.
1: Second down, 15 now for the Rams. Stafford, after getting that one batted away, 14 of 24 in this first half already. Twin receivers left and right, Adams in the left slot. Stafford in the shotgun, Williams to his right. Stafford gets the snap, back to throw, looking left, double clutches, flag down, floats it left side, caught by Adams, out to the sideline to the 5, and he is ridden out of bounds there by Brandon Jones. So right now, that's going to be good enough for a first down, but there's flags on both sides of the field.
0: Well, Devontae Adams pushed off. It's going to be offensive pass interference, at least one of the flags. That's why one of the reasons he got so open.
1: Devontae saying, come on, man, you can't call that against me.
0: Do you know who I am?
1: Yeah, call it against a lot of guys, not against me.
0: Not me, not up in here.
1: See what the flag is on the other side. If they're both against the Rams, or they're going to be offsetting. Bill Vinovich will clue us in.
3: Illegal formation. Offense number 71 was not on the line of scrimmage. Pass interference, a penalty decline. Pass interference, offense number 17. 10-yard penalty.
1: You know, we joke about it, Mike, but there probably is a part of Devontae Adams that says, I've done that 500 times.
0: Yeah, and now you're going to call it. By the way, then Warren McClendon Jr. lined up too far in the backfield, the right tackle.
1: So move it back to the 30-yard line now. It'll be second down and 20. Every Westwood One football broadcast, once again available on all Alexa-enabled devices. Just say Open Westwood One Sports. You'll be taken straight to the action. That's Open Westwood One Sports to listen on Alexa. Second down, 25 for the Rams. Two receivers to the right, make it three to that side. Mumfield goes in motion to the left. Shotgun snap, Stafford, handoff, Kyron Williams dancing between the hash marks. And he is spun down after a gain of about 4-3, maybe. We'll see where they spot it. It'll be third and forever. Hufunga from his safety spot made the tackle.
0: So, by the way, our producer Aaron Cummins brought up a fact, Brian, that the last play, two penalties, both on the Rams, one on number 17 and one on number 71. The reverse of 17.
1: That is something that only Aaron Cummins would notice.
0: I have no idea what it means, but I had nothing to say about that play.
1: What does it mean? Third down and 21. 13th play of the drive coming up for the Rams. Shotgun snap, Stafford back. Looks, throws short left, got a man wide open, that's Williams. Slips as he spins back inside, and an ankle tackle brings him down at about the 16-yard line. Gain of 10, well short of the first down. And you would think we'll see Harrison Nevis, and here he comes to try to make it a 13-point L.A. lead.
0: Stafford took a shot as he let go of the ball, had a little conversation with the ref about, do you know who I am?
1: A lot of that being said right
0: can't
1: now.
0: Can't get hit like that out here.
1: So Mevis, who has already made one from 36, will come on to try this one from 35. Out of the hold of the punter, Ethan Evans. Mevis steps it off. Twists his body, says he's ready, snap on the way, ball down, kick is up, and it is good. Second field goal of the game for Harrison Nevis, and with that field goal, Barbasol will make another donation to Kurt and Brenda Warner's Treasure House, a living community for adults with disabilities. Barbasol, the trusted choice for a close, comfortable shave. Close Shave America, Close Shave Barbasol. 4:43 to go first half. Now the Rams 13, the Broncos nothing. 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
1: Well, another long drive for the Rams. 14 plays, 63 yards, 7 minutes off the clock. Harrison Meebus, a 35-yard goal, is now 13-0 L.A. And it could be a lot worse for the Broncos. Yep. The Rams have had the ball for almost 19 minutes so far in this first half.
12: And you're right, it could be a lot worse.
1: Meebus will kick it away from right to left. Bidet is back deep. End over end kick. He's back there with Katsis, who's got it at the goal line, across the 5 to the 10, up to the 15, angles right to the 20, and an ankle tackle will bring him down. Sean Dolak got him near the 25-yard line, and that's where Bo Nix and the Broncos will start. Each weekend on NFL Insider, Westwood One Scott Graham goes beyond the headlines to bring you closer to the action. He's joined by guests from around the league, including SI's Albert Breer. If you miss NFL Insider Live, you can now listen each week on demand at westwoodonesports.com or by downloading the Westwood One Sports app. First and 10 Broncos at the 24. Nix under center, two receivers left, one right. R.J. Harvey is the single back. Nix takes the snap. He'll toss it to Harvey. Running left, out to the numbers. Flag flies. Harvey gets near the 30-yard line, and he will be brought down across the 30 at the 31. Let's see about the marker, which looks like it's going against Denver.
3: Indigo formation. Offense number 72 is not on the line of scrimmage. Five-yard penalty. Will be first down.
1: So that'll put the Broncos behind the sticks.
12: Interesting, Garrett Bowles being back too far on a outside running play. Maybe he's just trying to get depth. I don't know.
1: Well, we've seen one of those now on each team. One against the Rams was declined. In any event, take it back to the 19-yard line. First down at 15. Clock moving inside 4.5 to go first half. And the Broncos desperately need to get something going here offensively. Nix in the shotgun. Slot left, single receiver to the right. Engram is on the right end of the line. Nix stands right foot in front of left, bends toward the line of scrimmage. He waits, he's got the snap. He's back to throw against the four-man rush. He plants his feet, he throws short left, caught by Harvey. Room to run out to the sideline, 30, 35. And he's ridden out of bounds with a first down by Cam Curl. They'll mark him out all the way up at the 38. It's a catch and run of 19 for R.J. Harvey.
12: Boy, did they need that. R.J. Harvey, nobody within 15 yards of him had all kind of open space to run.
1: Just the second play of 10 or more yards by the Broncos in the first half. The Rams, meanwhile, have 8. First down and 10. Broncos at their own 38. Nix in the shotgun. Two receivers left, two right. Now Harvey will come in motion from the left. He'll stop on the right hip of Bo Nix. Here's the snap. Hold it out for Harvey. Give it to him. Running left. Cuts it up outside the hash marks. Lowers his shoulder. And he's out to the 40-yard line for a gain of 2. And that'll bring up second down and 8. Broncos trying to go a little up-tempo here. See if that can spark this offense. You mentioned that Davis Webb is calling plays this year, Mike. You wonder if anybody in the league is under more pressure than Davis Webb, taking that responsibility from Sean Payton, who was recognized as one of the great play callers in NFL history.
12: Yeah, object may look closer in that rearview mirror, right?
1: Second down and 8 from the 40. Nix in the gun with two receivers to the right. Sends Waddle outside the numbers on the right side. Here's the snap. Nix back. Blitz coming. Throws right through the hands of Waddle. Well, he was open in front of McDuffie, and that went right through his mitts. And that'll bring up third and eight with 3:04 to go in this first half.
12: Again, while the rain has stopped the ball, the ground is still a little bit wet. The ball could be a little bit wet and slick going through his hands. But, boy, you would have had third and short to now third and long after a big play. Got to keep control of the ball.
1: Should point out the officials have had a towel out there trying to dry off the football before every play, get new footballs into play. That's four targets, no receptions for Jalen Waddle. He had eight catches last week. Trips right, single man left, third down and eight. Sutton in short motion from the right. Shotgun snap to Nix. Back to throw. Blitz coming. Throws left side. Caught on the sideline by Waddle. Out of bounds with a first down. So there is the first catch of the game for Jalen Waddle. They'll mark him out just across the Rams 48-yard line. A gain of nine on third and eight. And there is an injured Rams defender down on the field. Training staff is coming out to have a look. Can't see who it is. He's right on the numbers at the near side. But he is surrounded by Rams trainers. That's Jalen Watson. Yeah, that's Jalen Watson, the corner, who plays opposite McDuffie. And he's already been involved in this game. He tripped and fell trying to cover Cortland Sutton. He has stayed down.
12: He slipped again. That grass is slick out there. And he slipped in coverage.
1: So we'll step aside with 2:58 to go first half. Rams 13, Broncos nothing. 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
1: Well, Jalen Watson was helped off to the Rams sideline. Looking at the replay, he slipped and fell in coverage against Cortland Sutton and stayed down. So the trainers are attending to him. Meanwhile, the Broncos have the football near midfield. They have it at their own 49, first down and 10. 2 minutes, 58 gets to go in the first half. Rams 13, Broncos nothing. Mixing the shotgun with backs on either side. Now Bidet will go in motion to the left. Here's the snap, hand it off. This is Nix. No, keeping it around the left side across the 50. And Bo Nix slides down in Rams territory at the 47-yard line. So Nix will get a gain of four. And that'll bring up second down and six.
12: Could be a big drive here. They've really done nothing all half. You get some kind of score here at the end of the half. You start with the ball in the third quarter.
1: Yeah, the Broncos, as we talked about, for all that's gone wrong, they are still much in this game. Second down and six. Receivers left and right, pistol formation. Dobbins is the running back. Here's the snap, handoff. Dobbins straight ahead between the hash marks, and he's across the 45-yard line to about the 44. Gain of three on the play. And now it'll be a third down and short coming up, but that play will come after the two-minute warning. With the score, the Rams on top of the Broncos, 13-0. 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
1: A reminder to stay with us for the Sunday Night Football Halftime Report with Scott Graham. Scott will check all the scores and highlights from Week 3 of the NFL season. That's coming up at the half.
12: You know, I talked about how Denver needed to get a running game going. They're 27th in the league with just over 82 yards a game. Well, they haven't really done it. First two games, they've averaged 27.5 yards in the first half. That's the second lowest tonight, just 21 yards so far in the first half.
1: A long rush of 4 yards for the Broncos. Jalen Watson, by the way, has been put on a cart and taken to the locker room. It's a right shoulder injury for Watson. Broncos with the ball, third down and two at the Rams 43. Nix will line up in the shotgun. Bede, the running back, to his left. Three receivers to the right side of the formation. Engram is on the left end of the line. Nix bends toward the line of scrimmage. Here's the snap. Blitz coming. Nix looking under pressure. Steps up, and he is sacked. Omar Spates gets home, and the Rams turn the Broncos away again. That is the first sack of Omar Spates' NFL career. It's a loss of 7. It'll force a Broncos punt.
12: Well, Chris Shula, the D coordinator, has dialed up the blitzes after week one, where they blitzed only 11% of the time. Week two, they blitzed over 38% of the time, were much more effective like they were right there.
1: Rams have one timeout. They choose not to use it here. Crawshaw will come on to punt. Xavier Smith, the return, standing inside the 10. Broncos, I'm sure, are just going to let this play clock. Well, they don't. They snap it, and now flags fly. Boom Durley, were the Rams in the neutral zone? Nope, looks like the Broncos jumped.
22: Step infraction. Office number 48. 5 yard penalty, still fourth down.
1: So back it up 5 more yards with 118. So I thought the Broncos were going to let the play clock just run all the way down. Yeah. He snapped it with 15 seconds. I'm not sure why. You don't want to give Matthew Stafford any more time.
12: Well, he'll have about a, depending on this punt, minute 15 or minute 10 or so, maybe a little more, and they'll have one timeout. A lot depends on where this punt goes that they have the ball.
1: Well, now the clock stopped. Crawshaw waits on the snap from Fraboni. Snap on the way is chest high. Crawshaw with an end-over-end punt. Smith moving to his right. He's going to secure this one at the 9. He'll return it straight ahead across the 15. Cuts left 20. Got a little seam, and he's out to the 25-yard line with 1:07 to go. One timeout left for Matthew Stafford. 41-yard punt, but a 16-yard return. And now the Rams looking to add on here at the end of the first half.
12: So, again, Denver starts with the ball in the third quarter. This is the situation a lot of times, Ryan, where you see what the first place get, the first play gets you. You try a little safe play or something, see if you get the decent amount of yards out and decide if you're going to try and get in field goal position.
1: Broncos have two timeouts. 1 minute, 7 seconds remain in this first half. 13-0, Rams on top. Stafford will line up in the shotgun with Kyren Williams to his right. Two receivers to the left. Single man to the right. Stafford looks over the formation. Brings Higbee in motion from right to left. Takes the snap. He'll hand it off to Williams. Cuts out to his right. Lowers his shoulder. Powers his way out to about the 30, maybe the 31. Riley Moss from his corner spot made the stop. That'll go as a gain of 7. It'll bring up 2nd and 3. Clock rolling. Rams get up on the line. Stafford back in the shotgun. Gets the snap. Back to pass. Looks left. Now throws right. Wide open. Higbee up the sideline to the 40. And he's knocked out of bounds by Brandon Jones. They'll say he stepped out at the 41. It's a first down. A gain of 10. And the clock stops with 45 seconds to go. There was nobody in the neighborhood of Higbee.
12: And that just made the decision for the Rams now to try and get themselves in field goal range.
1: Receivers left and right. Stafford gets the shotgun snap. He's back to pass. Stafford steps up, looks, throws left sideline. Adams is there and makes the catch. And he steps out of bounds in front of Pat Surtain. He's in Broncos territory at the 47-yard line. It's a gain of 12. Clock stops 40 seconds to go. And in the matchup of Adams v. Surtain, Adams is winning.
12: Adams is absolutely winning. He's won every one so far.
1: Shotgun snap to Stafford, back to throw. Stafford looking, looking, going to go deep down the left side, looking for Adams, incomplete. He and Surtain got tangled up. Now the official down the sideline takes a spill. No flag on the play. 34 seconds to go. It'll bring up 2nd and 10. 3 catches, 57 yards in this first half for Devontae Adams.
12: And
1: he has tied Steve Smith for 14th on the all-time receptions
12: list. I believe all the receptions on Surtain. And I think that field is really sneaky slick out there from the bit of rain we've got.
1: Well, just ask the official who just went flat on his back. See how Devontae Adams helped him up? You would have never done that.
12: Oh, my God, no.
1: 2nd down and 10 from the Broncos, 46. At least he's honest, folks. Slot right, single man left. Stafford waits in the shotgun. He gets the snap and flags fly. Did the play clock run out again?
22: Wow. Offense. 5-yard penalty. Still second out.
1: That's the second time that's happened in this first half, Mike. And you just don't expect that from Sean McVay, Matthew Stafford.
12: Not a chance. That battery, having to delay a game twice, no way. Now, Meebus is long as 52 yards. That would mean he would basically need to get... It would need to get to the 34-yard line of the Broncos.
1: 5 penalties, 45 yards on the Rams tonight. Move it back to the L.A. 49. 2nd down and 15. Rams with a 13-0 lead. Shotgun snap. Stafford back with time. Throws left sideline. Adams is out of bounds again. In front of Surtain again. Near the sticks, they're going to say he was a yard short. They'll mark him out at the Broncos 37. Gain of 14. It'll be 3rd and 1. 30 seconds to go.
12: And I tell you what, Surtain is frustrated. He is banging his fist on his thigh board.
1: Stafford will hand it off. Kyren Williams cuts right between the hash marks and has the first down. And the Rams will spend a timeout as Williams took it down to the 32. Breaking the action. 25 seconds left. Rams up 13-0. 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
1: All right, Rams out of timeouts now, but they've moved the ball to the Broncos 32-yard line. They have 25 seconds left, leading by a score of 13-0.
12: So no timeouts, but no problem getting a play, keeping it in bounds and getting up and killing.
1: Two receivers left, single man right. Stafford in the gun, brings Higbee in motion from left to right. Here's the snap. Four-man rush. Stafford back. Looks right. Scans the field. Now sidearms the throw, incomplete. Down at the feet of Jordan Whittington. Smart play by Stafford. Whittington was not open. Even if he had caught it, he would have been tackled inbounds. So Stafford just dirts it. That'll bring up second and 10.
12: Again, the whole field's still available to him because they'll have time to get up and kill the clock. I said Meme is 52-yard long. We are in altitude, but also the field is a little slick.
1: By the way, that last catch for Devontae Adams, four catches in the game. He has now moved past Steve Smith into 14th place all-time in career receptions. Two receivers left and right. Stafford in the gun with Williams to his right. Second and 10 from the Bronco 32. Stafford gets the snap. Four-man rush. Stafford throws over the middle. Wide open. That's caught. And looks like a first down, and it will be. Across the 22, down to the 21-yard line. Gain of about 10 and a half on that catch. Stafford now walking up to the line. I think the Rams are going to let the clock run down. Stafford puts his hands under center, and he clocks it with 3 seconds to go. So that's exactly what the Rams wanted. They just wanted to get some more yardage, make it an easier field goal attempt, and Nevis will come out. Higbee, by the way, made that catch officially for a gain of 10. How about the first half for Tyler Higbee? Six catches, 43 yards. I don't want to call him the old tight end, but yeah. Older of the group.
12: Older of the group. Belt. That's exactly right.
1: So Harrison Nevis now trying for his third field goal of the half. He's hit from 36 and 35. This will be from 40. This one will come from the right hash, the previous two from the left hash. Mavis ready to go. Here's the snap. The ball is down. The kick is on the way, and it is good. Inside the left upright, and that will bring us to the end of the first half. A half dominated by the Rams, and they will go to the locker room with a 16-0 lead.
12: Well, for Denver in the locker room, time for big breath, make those adjustments, try and control the ball in the second half. We know they have the ability to do that, and they're going to have to do that, not fall any farther behind. They're two scores and two-point conversions away from tying this, but it's starting to get ugly.
1: 10-play, 54-yard drive, four plays of 10 or more yards for the Rams on that drive. A 16-0 lead headed to the locker room. When we return, Scott Graham rejoins us from our studios with a halftime report. 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
25: From our Westwood One studios, halftime right now in the Mile High City, and Rams right now dominating this ball game with 16-0 lead over the Denver Broncos. Take a look back at what happened earlier in the day today. First ever game in Rio de Janeiro, Baltimore and Dallas, and it came right down to the wire. The Cowboys had an opportunity to jump in front late in the ball game, but had to settle for a field goal. With 7 seconds to go, they elected to not squib a kick, but kick off long in a tie ball game at 31. As it turned out, that gave Lamar Jackson one play to get some yards, which he did on a 27-yard completion to Zay Flowers, which set Baltimore up with 1 second to go to try to win it.
26: To send the Cowboys home with a loss. It's up. It is inside the left upright and good. The Ravens win it in Rio. Fire up the band. Fire up the band. 34-31. Baltimore downs Dallas this in a stutter south of the equator.
25: Cal Yeomans and Hall of Famer Rod Woodson, the WBAL, the WIYY Ravens Game Day Network. Baltimore's 2-1. Dallas is 1-2. Kansas City is 3-0. Patrick Mahomes threw a couple of touchdown passes today. Kenneth Walker, the third, had a couple of touchdowns as KC went to Miami and won 24-10. The Dolphins fall to 0-3 on the season. Buffalo Bills had to dig out of a hole at home today against the Chargers. They were trailing 10-0 after one quarter. Came from behind, though, and 14 fourth-quarter points were enough to put them over the top in a 24-16 win. Josh Allen, two rushing touchdowns, his 20th career game with two rushing touchdowns or more. James Cook had 154 yards and a score. Buffalo now 3-0 for the third straight year. That's the first time in franchise history that's happened. The Chargers are 0-3. Meanwhile, the Raiders are 3-0. They went down to the Bayou today. They got themselves a win, beating New Orleans 35-27. For the third straight game, Kirk Cousins throws three touchdown passes for Las Vegas. Austin Jeanty had 56 yards on the ground, 37 through the air. This game set an NFL record with six touchdowns scored by tight ends. Yes, Brock Bowers played 10 catches, 116 yards, and a touchdown. Vegas is 3-0. New Orleans falls to 1-2 on the year. How about what Jacksonville did to New England today? They beat up on the Patriots 35-6, the final. Trevor Lawrence throws for three touchdowns on the day today. Jacksonville is now 2-1 on the year. As for Drake May, two more interceptions. That's now six of them on the season. New England is 1-2. Cincinnati going up against Pittsburgh. Steelers with a three-point lead at Acrisure Stadium late. And Joe Burrow trying to get his team down the field to see if he can get a tying field goal. But the defense got in the way.
1: Burrow gets the snap. Play action pass. Rolling back. Some pressure coming. Derek Harmon gets it. Tracks it down. Ball is loose. A battle for it along the ground. Who's got it? And it is Pittsburgh Steelers football. What a play by Derek Harmon. Bang, bang, and boom.
25: Rob King, 102.5 WDVE and the Steelers Audio Network. Pittsburgh now 2-1 on the year. So is Cincinnati. Indy got their first win of the year. The defense came up big late as they knocked off Houston 19-17. Houston 0-3 for the second year in a row. Remember last year they started that way? They won 12 games and won the division. And Cleveland got a win at home today. Doesn't happen often in their first home game of the season, but they beat Carolina 21-18. The Browns are now 2-1. Carolina is 1-2. Our halftime score right now in Denver, the Rams 16, the Broncos nothing. This is Westwood One's coverage.
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25: Welcome back to the Sunday Night Football Halftime Show. 16-point lead for the Rams at the break. Rest of the scores from the day today. San Francisco's now 3-0. Brock Purdy threw four touchdown passes, two of them to George Kittle with a 36-30 win over Arizona. Cards fall to 1-2. Minnesota's 3-0. They went to Tampa Bay and won 23-16 today. Tampa Bay falls to 0-3 for the first time in 12 years. Detroit got a big day from Jahmyr Gibbs. Beat the New York Jets in Ford Field. 31-24, the final in that ball game. Detroit now 2-1 on the year. Washington stunned Seattle today, 33-31. Marcus Mariota filling in for the injured Jaden Daniels, throws three touchdown passes. First win of the year for the Commanders, first loss of the year for Seattle. And the New York Giants in a wet MetLife Stadium beat Tennessee today by a final of 12-7. 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
1: 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Well, the Rams dominated in every way. 273 yards of offense to just 67 for the Broncos. 17 Rams first downs, just 5 for Denver. Matthew Stafford, 19 of 32, 190 yards and a touchdown. Kyren Williams, 9 carries, 69 yards. Devontae Adams, 4 catches, 71 yards. Tyler Higbee had a touchdown catch. Meanwhile, Bo Nix, 6 of 12, 53 yards. J.K. Dobbins, the leading rusher, 4 carries for 9 yards. R.J. Harvey was the leading receiver, 3 catches for 30 yards. 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What do you look for here in the second half?
12: Well, I mean, listen, Denver's got to get some consistent drives going. That keeps the ball for a few minutes, shorter passes. I don't know how much of the running game they're going to try and continue to do. You should try and continue to do it, but it's been awful as of late. I'd do shorter passes, maybe change the tempo as well. And the Denver defense, listen, they held Jacksonville to 13 points last week. They're a good defense, and they have held the Rams to 3 field goals. So there is a positive in that. Let's see if they come out with a little extra juice this half.
1: This is just the 13th home game since 1994 that Denver has been shut out in the first half. Now, if you're a Broncos fan and you're looking for a ray of hope, the last time that happened, well, it was just last year in that game against the Giants where they had that wild comeback
12: quarter. Yeah.
1: And ended up winning by a score of 33-32. Time for the start of the second half. 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So Harrison Mevis will kick it away from left to right. Broncos with two back deep. Colby Katsas just up off the practice squad along with Tyler Bidet. Now the Broncos looking to kickstart this offense that was stuck in neutral in that first half. And their offense has taken some heat. It has not been good at the start of this season. Mevis steps it off. He's ready on the approach. And the end over end kickoff will be taken by Katsas. He's going to run up and get it about the 2, across the 10. Far side numbers to the 20. Angles left 25. He's across the 30 and out to about the 32, maybe the 33-yard line.
12: And, you know, it's something Sean Payton's going to be asked about in every game. They scored 10 points in the first game, 20 in the second, 0 tonight. Are you happy with the play calling? Are you happy with the play calling of Davis Webb? Are you going to take over play calling? That's going to be a constant ringing in his ears until this offense gets in gear.
1: Well, and remember that they fired Joe Lombardi would be here as the coordinator. They didn't want Davis Webb to go, so they gave him the play calling duties to keep him here. It's not been a quick start. Knicks under center, first and 10 from the 32. Knicks has the snap. He's back. He'll hand it off. This is Dobbins cutting left, finds a lane, jumps between the hash marks, and he's all the way out to about the 38, maybe the 39. So a good start. Puna Ford gets down to make the stop, but that'll go as a gain of 7 and bring up second down and 3.
12: One thing it's certainly not, I know it looks ugly, and the fans here are not happy. They have no points, but they don't have to get out of their offense and out of their rhythm just yet. It can still be. It's not uh-oh time just yet.
1: Longest run of the night for the Broncos. That came out of 6 offensive linemen. They are in that formation again on 2nd and 3. Knicks in the gun, sends Harvey in motion out to the left, takes the snap, back to throw. Knicks looking, steps up, floats one deep down the field into coverage and almost intercepted. He was looking for Jalen Waddle. Quentin Lake was there with Emmanuel Forbes, and Lake nearly had his 3rd pick of the year. Instead, it is incomplete, and that'll bring up 3rd down and 3. Would have been his 2nd pick. Lake had one in Australia against the 49ers.
12: So you and I were talking at halftime. That's 3 potential interceptions the Rams could have had. I said, what's going to happen first, the Bo Nix touchdown pass or Bo Nix interception? I think we see what way it's leaning.
1: Broncos just 2 for 6 on 3rd down. This is 3rd down and 3. Knicks in the gun with Bidet to his left. 2 receivers either side. Bryant goes in motion from left to right. Shotgun snap. Knicks back looking. Pressure coming. Steps up. Throws short. Incomplete. He took a shot. Aaron Donald was right in his face. Knicks trying to get it out to Evan Engram. The throw was way behind him. And the Broncos will punt it away. And there are now the Boo Birds here in the Mile High City.
12: Well, they only brought 4, but it definitely confused the old line with the stunt that they pulled. And Aaron Donald was being Aaron Donald. had a pressure last week, again, in his 32 plays. And he is just going to get stronger as the year goes on.
1: So the 3rd 3-and-out for the Broncos. Crawshaw comes on to punt. Smith standing back at his own 10-yard line. Crawshaw gets a high snap. It's kind of a line drive, end-over-end punt. Smith is going to let it bounce. Takes a high hop inside the 5. Smith has it at the 1, across the 5, up to the 10. And dives out of bounds on the far sideline. Well, that could have been disaster for Xavier Smith. A 61-yard punt, a 10-yard return. Ryan Radke, Mike Golick here in the Granger broadcast booth in Denver. 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
12: So I would still expect this LA offense to try and keep the Denver defense off balance a little bit, but certainly not looking anything like the 68 sack team that was last year. The last actually 2 years, they were 60 plus sacks.
1: One sack tonight. It came on the opening drive. Stafford will hand off on first down to Blake Corum. He plows straight ahead along the left hash out to about the 12 yard line. Host of blue jerseys there to bring him down. Gain of two. And that'll bring up second and eight. First drive of the game, Nick Benito sacked Matthew Stafford to get the Broncos off the field. And after that, it was all scores for L.A.
12: Yeah, and this defensive front really hasn't gotten a whole lot of pressure.
1: Officially a gain of three. Second down and seven. Adams single man to the left, two receivers right. Stafford sits back in the shotgun. Higbee is on the right end of the line. Stafford puts his hands to either side of his helmet, bends toward the line of scrimmage. Higbee in motion from right to left. Stafford gets the shotgun snap. He's back to throw. He looks, pocket collapsing, throws short left, and it's almost intercepted. He threw it off his back foot in the area of Higbee, and Talanoa Hufanga nearly came up with the pick. He almost had one in the first half. It'll be third and seven.
12: Boy, Malcolm Roach had great, just when I talked about how they weren't getting pressure, they had great pressure there. Malcolm Roach made him throw the ball, and he couldn't get as much on that pass as he wanted to, so it somewhat hung, and Hufanga almost picked it off.
1: So now a third down and seven for L.A. The Rams went 5 of 9 on third down in the first half. Out of the huddle with a single receiver to the left, two out to the right. Higbee is on the left end of the line. Play clock at 5, Stafford to the gun. Higbee goes in motion to the right. Here's the snap. Stafford back looking, being chased, rolling right, throws, and it's incomplete. Good coverage that time. Surtain had Davante Adams locked up. Stafford had to get rid of it, and the Rams go three and out. Zach Allen applied the pressure.
12: It's kind of reminiscent of the two drives we saw in the beginning of the game, right? Both teams basically three and out and having to punt. We had the start of the second half the same way.
1: So Ethan Evans will come out to punt from a couple of yards deep in his end zone. Katz is out to return. He's getting some last-minute instructions from Darren Rizzi, the special teams coach. Katz is just up off the practice squad, rookie from Northern Arizona. Here's the kick by Evans, high spiraling kick. Katz is circling around it. He'll take it back at his own 30, juggles it, collects it, 35 to the 40. Near sideline, 45, turns the corner, 50, and he's out of bounds in Rams territory. So Colby Katz is fired up, catching that one on the run, racing around the left side. And we'll see where they mark him out of bounds. He was tiptoeing that sideline. They're going to say he made it all the way to the Rams' 40-yard line. And the Broncos will have excellent field position to start this drive. A 30-yard return for Katsas after a 57-yard punt. 12:52 to go third quarter, 16-0 Rams. This is Westwood One's coverage of the net. You would never say that a first down is the same as a touchdown. 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
12: So you're always looking for a spark, right, when you're no points and not looking good. And sometimes it comes from special teams, this time by a rookie from Northern Arizona. Colby Katz, who was elevated from the practice squad, gets a nice return setting up Denver's offense.
1: They respotted the ball during the timeout, so the Broncos will start at the Rams 42. First down and 10. Three receivers, bunch right, single man left. Nix takes the snap, hands it off to Dobbins, running right along the hash marks, lowers his shoulder, and he's down to about the 36-yard line. And a 6 for J.K. Dobbins. Ty Hamilton with the tackle. That'll bring up second and 4. You just get the feeling, Mike, that the Broncos have got to do something with this now. They got that spark you talked about. They got to cash it in.
12: This drive, they need some points. Some. touchdown field goal. They have to come away with something.
1: Had one scoring opportunity in the first half. Will Lutz missed the 43-yard field goal. Second down at four. Nicks under center, takes the snap. He'll hand it off. Dobbins again. Jump cut to his left. He leans forward across the 35 to the 34-yard line. That'll be a gain of two. And now a third and two awaits the Broncos here. Deswan Johnson with the tackle. Clock moving. 12:05 to go third quarter. Rams 16. Broncos nothing. Winner of this game will go to 2-1. Loser falls to 1-2.
12: Up at the line. Quick. No huddle.
1: Next the lineup in the shotgun. Two receivers right, two tight ends to the left. Dobbins is the running back. Nicks hands in front of his chest, gets the snap, hands it off. Dobbins looking for space, squeezes off the right side, leaning, and he's got the first down. Picks up three to the 31, so J.K. Dobbins is able to convert. Boy, and that was a tell. We've seen Bidet as the third down back, but yeah. Dobbins stayed out there. You figured yeah. They were running it.
12: Yeah, absolutely. Bidet always in there, better receiver.

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1: Complete down at the feet of R.J. Harvey. And that'll bring up second down and 10. Omar Seitz, who had a sack in the first half, applied some pressure, forcing Knicks to get rid of it. From the pitch to the boardroom, dive into strategy and the stories behind U.S. soccer's national teams. 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And join Westwood One this Tuesday night, 7:45 Eastern. The U.S. men's national team will be in action against Chile. Second down and 10. Rain is falling again. Knicks in the shotgun. Two receivers right, one left. Knicks gets the snap. Blitz coming. Knicks rolling to his right. He's looking, throws short, caught by Harvey up the sideline, 25, lowers his shoulder, spinning, and he's close to the first down. We'll see where they mark him out on that far side. They're going to put him down at the 22. It's a chin run and 9. It'll set up third and 1.
2: Yeah, chalk went up for Davis Webb on that one. Rollout on a blitz up the middle. He had all kind of room on the outside. He could have run it or thrown it, and obviously you throw it to a wide-open receiver.
1: Wesley Bailey, the rookie out of Louisville, made the tackle. Third down and a yard. Dobbins in it, running back. Knicks will line up under center. Receivers tight to the line on either side. Knicks looking to his right. Knicks gets the snap. He'll keep it himself. Surging straight ahead. It looks like he's got the first down. He does, just across the 21-yard line. So Bo Knicks does it himself. And the Broncos keep this drive alive with 10:25 to go here in the quarter, trailing by a score of 16-0.
2: I like that move. You know, don't try anything crazy. For now, it's fourth down, and you got to hope to get a yard or the series is over. Just be sure, get that first down, move the chain, start with a whole new set of downs.
1: First down and 10, ball just across the 21-yard line. Harvey is the running back. Two receivers go to the right. Ingram, the tight end, in the slot. Two receivers left. Waddle in the slot inside of Sutton. Knicks in the shotgun, takes the snap. He's back to throw. Knicks backpedaling and just throws it into the dirt, incomplete. I'm not sure what that was.
2: Well, that was supposed to be a screen, and everybody on the Ram field and on the sideline knew it was a screen. Everybody. The rushers stopped rushing, and they broke toward where the screen was going. And Bo Nix was like, yeah, well, okay, I'm just going to throw this one in the dirt.
1: I was just looking. I didn't even see a receiver in the. I saw some offensive linemen. Interesting. Second down and 10.
2: It was ugly is what it was.
1: That is true. Second down 10 officially from the 21. Knicks in the shotgun, two receivers to the left. Harvey is the running back off to the right of Knicks. Knicks bends toward the line of scrimmage, takes the snap, back to throw, looking left, rush coming, throws short left, caught by Waddle, jumps out to the sideline, grabbed up around the neck and run out of bounds. Emmanuel Forbes was there first, Trent McDuffie jumped in there second. They'll mark him out at the 20-yard line, gain of just 1, and now it's third down and 9.
2: That was just straight four-man rush, straight zone in the secondary, the back seven, just again, take away anything deeper over the middle or on the sideline, let him throw it short and make the tackle.
1: Well, in the first half, the Broncos had 7 snaps in Rams territory. This will be the 8th snap in Rams territory on this drive. Two receivers left and right on third down and 9. Bryant goes in motion from left to right. 3 receivers out to that right side. Knicks stands back in the shotgun. Rams showing blitz. Knicks gets the snap. Blitz is coming. Knicks in trouble. Throws right side. Got a man. That's caught. Running down to the 10-yard line is Sutton right at the sticks. He gets knocked backward. There's a penalty flag as well. He's got the first out of the 10. The flag comes in. That might be a face mask against the Rams. Boy, and Bo Nix got rid of that one just in time.
2: Yeah, Byron Young really laid
3: first
2: the foot to him.
3: Face mask. Even for 37. After this is the goal, automatic first down.
2: So the ball will be at the 5-yard line, first and goal.
1: Quentin Lake gets called for the face mask, trying to bring down Sutton. Yeah, Byron Young came off that edge basically untouched. And Knicks just got rid of it, put it right on Cortland Sutton. Gets to the 10, and then Lake with the face mask. So first and goal, Denver at the 5. Knicks will line up in the shotgun. Dobbins to his left. 3 receivers out to the left. Ingram, the tight end, on the right end of the line. Dobbins moves over to the right of Knicks. He waits, takes the shotgun snap, handed off Dobbins, running left, outside the hash marks, toward the numbers, looking for room, none there. And he will go down at the line of scrimmage. Spates was there, Josiah.

0: Josiah Stewart was there. No gain. It'll be second and goal.
1: Well, Josiah Stewart made that play. He was the outside man. You can't let, you have to keep contained. You strung the play out and made the tackle. Excellent play.
0: Rain picking up a little bit here in Denver. Second down and goal. Clock moving. 8:30 to go. Third quarter. Rams 16. Broncos nothing. 11 play of this Denver drive. Three receivers bunch right. Nix in the shotgun with Harvey to his left. Nix gets the snap. He's back to pass. Rolling to his right. Throws caught by Harvey. Hit immediately and dropped by Lake. And that may have lost the yard. R.J. Harvey got absolutely blasted by Lake. And Harvey is slow to get up. No gain. It'll be third and goal.
1: Well, Lake was behind, and Harvey made the run out to the right, and Lake just made up ground. Harvey had to wait for the ball, turned, and now Harvey is...
0: Yeah, he went down to a knee.
1: He went down to a knee.
0: He was trying to walk off, and then he got just inside the numbers and went down to a knee. Quentin Lake just ran right through him.
1: Harvey already nicked up, didn't play last week with a hamstring injury.
0: So the training staff is out to check on him. And we'll step aside. 7:58 to go, third quarter. Rams 16, Broncos nothing. 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
0: 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Rams 16, Broncos nothing. R.J. Harvey was able to walk off under his own power. Third and goal for the Broncos. They have it at the five-yard line.
1: They've had it at the five-yard line for two plays.
0: They have. Two plays, 0 yards so far. Tyler Bidet checks in as the running back. Broncos will stack two receivers to the right. They have one to the left. Nix will line up in the shotgun. He stands right foot in front of left, bends toward the line of scrimmage. Rams showing pressure. Waddle goes in motion from right to left. Here's the snap. Nix is back. Plants his feet. Has time. Surveys the field. Steps up. Throws right side of the end zone. Caught for the touchdown. Pat Bryant makes the catch in the back right corner of the end zone. It's a 5-yard strike. And finally, the Broncos are on the board. 7:44 to go, third quarter. Rams 16, Broncos 6, and the PAT coming up.
1: Well, Bidet ran the short route that States covered up close by the front pylon. The receiver went deep, and Emmanuel Forbes fell behind a couple of steps, and that was that.
0: Pat Bryant was begging for that ball, and Nix finally saw him. It's the second touchdown catch of Bryant's career, and now the Broncos are going to go for two. So down by 10, they're going to go for two. They put the ball on the right hash. Nix is in the shotgun. Bidet to his right. Two receivers left, one right. Nix waits on the snap. Sends Bidet in motion to the left. Here's the snap. Nix back, looking right. Throws right back pylon for Waddle. It is caught, and it's good for two. Somehow that ball got fit in, and as Waddle was falling out of bounds right at the pylon, he made the catch and kept his feet in.
1: Well, the defender never turned around, never saw where the ball was coming at all. And Bo Nix just drilled it in.
0: Right over the helmet of Josh Wallace. And Jalen Waddle gets his feet in bounds. Breaking the action, 7:44 to go in the third, 16-8 LA. 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
1: You want to talk about it being a game of inches. Again, Josh Wallace never looked back for the ball, and that ball almost grazed his helmet. I mean, nine times out of ten, you look back, the ball, it's going to end up poorly.
0: Will Lutz with the kickoff. Smith has it near side five, across the 10, up to the 15, 20. Oh, he takes a shot and goes down at the 22. What a tackle on special teams by Q Robinson. Shot out of a cannon, and he just took the legs right out from underneath Xavier Smith.
1: So we saw a punt return, a big punt return that set up Denver to go down and score, get a two-point conversion. Great tackle on the kickoff. All of a sudden, the crowd's alive. All of a sudden, the sideline's alive. Let's see if this defense answers the call.
0: First down and 10, Rams at their own 21. Two receivers left, one right. Stafford under center. Williams is the running back. Stafford brings Whittington in motion to the left, takes the snap, hand off Williams, finds a crease, right side across the 25, out to the 30, and he is banged down there after a gain of 9. Pat Surtain with the tackle, that'll bring up second down and 1. No, that's how you quiet the crowd.
1: That's exactly right. That's a crowd quieter. Let your old linemen do the work. Here comes tight ends.
0: Rams ground game has been effective, up to 99 yards rushing tonight. Second down and a yard. Boy, this is where Matthew Stafford gets so scary. Single receiver to the left. Three tight ends in the game. Williams the running back. Stafford under center. Here's the snap. He's back. Handoff Williams. Oh. Spins out of a tackle. Bounces out to the right and picks up the first down. Riley Moss made the tackle after a gain of 3. But Kyren Williams, he looked like he was in serious trouble well behind the line of scrimmage. Brandon Jones was right there, and Williams was able to spin out of the tackle, run outside the numbers, and he picks up the first down.
1: We have a Ram offensive lineman down, Kevin Dotson. But yeah, you're right, him spinning out of that, I mean, that was a 3-yard loss all the way.
0: Dotson already is up on his feet.
1: Good, going off under his own power, good sight.
0: Yeah, limping a little bit, but... yeah, now not even getting any assistance from the trainers.
1: Bo Limmer takes his spot at right guard.
0: With the Westwood One Sports app, you can stream every Westwood One broadcast live right from your phone for free. 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First down and 10, Rams. Ball just across the 33-yard line, so officially it's at the 34. 16-8, Rams on top. Bill Vinovich will wind the clock. Crowd trying to affect this Rams offense. They're in the huddle. They come to the line of scrimmage with Stafford under center. Kyren Williams, the running back. Two receivers left, one right. Colby Parkinson back in the game on the right end of the line. Here's the snap. Stafford back on a play fake, rolling to his right, being chased, flag down, throw incomplete. Down at the feet of Devontae Adams, who thinks he got grabbed by Surtain. No call there.
6: Holding. Offense number 71. 10-yard penalty. Two first down.
0: So that's Warren McClendon, who gets called for the hold. Kevin Dotson right back into the game for L.A.
1: So, again, what makes that difficult is it's a rollout by Stafford. It's a rollout to McClendon's right, so the defender is going away from the offensive lineman, and he really gets his arms extended. That's a tough block for the tackle to make.
0: Seventh penalty of the game against the Rams. First down and 20 from their own 24. Two receivers left and right, Stafford in the shotgun. Looks over the defense, play clock at 13. Parkinson in short motion from the right. Stafford takes the snap. He'll hand it off to Williams along the right hash, crossing the 25. And Kyron Williams out to about the 26. Sternod, the tackle, have to regain a 2. That'll bring up second down and 18.
1: Great opportunity here for the Denver defense. Keep everything in front of you. Don't let them go long on you over the middle or down the sides.
0: Now the Rams going up tempo. Two receivers left, one right. Stafford gets the shotgun snap. Four-man rush. Stafford back with time. Looks going deep down the field for Adams. Incomplete. He had him.
1: Oh, he
0: beats Surtain again. And that throw just out of Devontae Adams' reach. It'll be third and 18.
1: He beat Surtain. Funga got over there a little late. If that throw was on the money, that would have been a big play. Stafford's got to be kicking himself on that one.
0: Pat Surtain is a great player. He was the defensive player of the year 2 years ago, but this has not been a great night for him. Third down, 18. Stafford in the shotgun. Rams will go with two receivers left. Adams single man to the right. Williams the running back to Stafford's right side. Stafford gets the snap. He's back to pass. Screen right side. Williams. He's going nowhere. He's going to be run out of bounds at the 25. They lost the yard on the play. The Broncos were all over it. Jade Barron, the second-year man out of Texas, made the tackle. And the Rams will punt it away.
1: Makes you wonder why they tried to go for the deep pass that was incomplete to make it third and 18. But again, a pass on the money to Devontae Adams that last play would have been a huge gain.
0: So Katsas had that big return last time. He's back there again. Evans will punt it. Here's the snap. Ethan Evans gets away. A high spiraling kick. Katsas moving to his left. Back inside the 20. Near the 15. Bobbles it. Flag flies. Katsas picks it up. Running right back to the 10. And an ankle tackle brings him down. Grant Stewart made the tackle. We'll see about the flag.
1: Well, the official has his hat off. So I'm wondering if one of the gunners was running out of bounds and stayed out of bounds too long running down the field.
6: Unsportsmanlike conduct. Kicking team number one. Did not return in bounds immediately. Half finish of the goal. First down. Yep. Time out.
1: That's it.
0: Well, the call is against the Rams. So it's not half the distance to the goal.
1: No.
0: It's going to be 15 yards. They've got the ball right now at the 9-yard line, but it's going to be a 15-yard penalty that's going to take it out to the 24. And Bo Nix is talking to Bill Vinovich about that right now. We'll step aside. 5:22 to go, third quarter. Rams 16, Broncos 8. 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
0: 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Well, Bill Vinovich was correct. It's half the distance because Sean Payton has accepted the penalty. He's going to make the Rams punt again. Ball is now at the 12-yard line, and the Rams will punt it away again. Katz is now standing around the 34 waiting to return. Here's the snap back to Evans. High kick that is not very good to the near side. That one is going to bounce, and it will be loose.
1: Oh,
0: picked up by
1: no.
0: Kansas, who then gets brought down at about the 48-yard line. Now, that punt had first been touched by the Rams.
1: Right.
0: And then Katz went to pick it up, and he got hit at the 48. But look at the turn of events there, Mike. Instead of having the ball at the 9, the Broncos now have it at their own 48 after a 42-yard punt.
1: Yeah. Absolute right call, backing him up. Again, this crowd's alive. The Denver sideline is alive. Let's see if the Broncos can put two drives together in a row.
0: There's some confusion now before the snap. The officials are all huddled up. Not quite sure what this is about.
1: Sent Denver back into the huddle.
0: There's like three different conferences going on right now. And after all of it, Bill Vinovich gives a thumbs up to his crew, but no explanation to us.
1: He owes us that.
0: Come on, Bill. First down and 10, Broncos goes at their own 48. Receivers left and right. Knicks under center. Dobbins the running back. Here's the snap. Dobbins gets the handoff, runs along the left hash, and he finds a crease across the 50 into Rams territory to the 47-yard line, a gain of 5. And that'll bring up 2nd and 5, taking us inside 5 minutes to go here in quarter number 3.
1: 2nd down and 5. Playbook completely open for Davis Webb.
0: Evan Engram will check out of the ballgame for the Broncos. They'll go with the pistol here. Dobbins the running back. Receivers left and right. Nick stands right foot in front of left. He'll bring Bryant in motion from the right. Takes the snap. Nick's hands off. Dobbins between the hash marks. Bounces off a tackle. Lost the ball. Picked up by Bryant. And the Broncos maintain possession. And Bryant runs forward down to the 34. So Dobbins fumbled, but it bounced right into the hands of Pat Bryant. It ends up being a 13-yard gain.
1: Well, a bad punt by the Rams that bounced in Denver's favor. A nice bounce there.
0: Omar Spate stripped it, and it just bounced right up into the hands of Pat Bryant. Boy, talk about being Johnny on the spot.
1: Yep.
0: First down and 10, Broncos at the Rams 34. Knicks under center. Dobbins is the back. Two receivers stack right. Single man left. Knicks looks out towards his right. Brings Bryant in motion. No, it's Waddle. He'll hand it off to him on the jet sweep. He gets out of an ankle tackle. Turns the corner 30. Down to the 25. Cuts right to the 20. And he's finally ridden down by Kobe Turner. At the 20-yard line, a gain of 14. Only the speed of Jalen Waddle turned that from a big negative into a big positive.
1: That big negative should have been Josh Wallace making the tackle in the backfield. He could not do it. Ended up going inside. Waddle making a move and going outside, but Wallace got to be able to make that play.
0: From the Rams 20-yard line now, first down and 10. Knicks under center, single wide receiver to the left is Sutton. Here's the snap. Knicks back on a play fake, rolling to his right, pressure coming, and he throws it into the dirt, incomplete. Threw it down at the feet of Adam Trautman. Byron Young again applied the pressure, And that'll bring up second down and 10. 3:08 to go in the third quarter. Rams 16, Broncos 8.
1: Yeah, he applied the pressure, and Nate Landman was coming up covering Troutman. That play was going to go nowhere. Smart move by Bo Nix.
0: Rams changing defensive personnel after the Broncos made substitutions. Three receivers, including the tight end Ingram to the right, single man left. Nix in the shotgun, Bede the running back to his left. Nix gets the snap, back against the four-man rush, looking to his left, now throws over the middle, caught by Bede, inside the 10 for a first down. Cam Curl the tackle, but only after a gain of 12, it'll be first and goal for the Broncos.
1: Bede again, great in pass protection, excellent coming out of the backfield, a returner as well, but very, very versatile.
0: First down and goal with the ball at the 8-yard line. Boy, the Broncos offense, after being dead in the water in the first half, has come to life here in the second, sparked by the Cats' punt return. Nix in the shotgun, backs on either side, receivers left and right. Nix motions to his left, brings Troutman in motion across the formation. Here's the snap. Nix is back, pressure in his face, throws one up for the end zone, incomplete. He was trying to find Sutton, who got his feet tangled with Wallace. Fans asking for a flag they're not going to get. It'll be second and goal.
1: Yeah, that pass was too far away. And again, when feet get tangled, you're not going to get a call, nor should you.
0: So a second down and goal from the 8-yard line. Tyler Bede checks out of the ball game, as does Troutman. Pat Bryant is back on the field. Nix will go under center, two receiver right, two left. Now Nix will fall back into the shotgun. Nate Atkins in a tight end on the right end of the line. Nix gets the snap, back to pass, pressure coming. Nix throws right side, called for the touchdown. It's Atkins. He sneaks out into the right flat. Nix finds him, and Atkins scores the touchdown. And with 2:15 to go in the third, the Broncos have against the tie with a two-point conversion. It's the Rams 16 and the Broncos 14.
1: Definitely messed up on coverage there. Atkins just kind of slid out late. Landman came over late. He was wide open for an easy six.
0: So now the Broncos will try to tie it. They'll run this one from the left hash. Last time they went from the right hash. Three receivers right. Nix under center. Dobbins is the running back.
14: Ready.
0: Nix gets the snap. Pumps to his right. Rolling right. Throws to the end zone. It is caught. It's Bryant again. A two-point conversion, and we are tied. 16 apiece with 2:15 to go in the third quarter.
1: Right over, he just reached up over Trent McDuffie and just snapped the ball with his hands. Excellent job. Nice throw. Threw it high where his guy could get it. It's amazing how momentum can turn in this game.
0: Mile High has come alive. 2:15 to go in the third quarter. It's 16 apiece. 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
0: 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Now the Broncos, 7-play, 52-yard drive, an 8-yard touchdown pass to Nate Adkins, the 2-point conversion to Pat Bryant, and we're tied 16 apiece with 12:15 to go. Will Lutz to kick it away. End-over-end kick. Smith has it at the 2, across the 5 to the 10. Out of the 15, 20, runs left, up to the 25-yard line, spinning, and he's chopped out at the 30. And that's where Stafford and company will begin. Chris Abrams drain with that special teams tackle.
1: It's one thing to get the 2 touchdowns, but to get 2 2-point conversions. Very impressive.
0: Sorry, I think I said 12 minutes to go. There's 2 minutes to go in the third quarter. 2:09 to go in the third in a 16-16 game.
1: So a long way to go.
0: A long way to go. Two receivers right, two left. Stafford is in the shotgun. Corum, the running back, to his left. Here's the snap. Stafford back. Looks, throws over the middle. That's caught by Devontae Adams across the 35 to the 36. Surtain was on his back. Gain of 6. That'll bring up 2nd down and 4 for Adams. It's his 5th catch of the night.
1: Denver just been going with the 4-man rush, trying to get that good coverage in the secondary, but that was a nice throw, inside throw.
0: 2nd down and 4. Rams looking for an answer here as the Broncos have seized the momentum in this game. Corum is the running back. Adams, single wide receiver to the right. Stafford puts his hands under center, takes the snap. Stafford back on a play fake, sets his feet, throws down the middle of the field, and it's incomplete. Trying to find Davis Allen. Justin Sternot had excellent coverage, and now it'll be 3rd down and 4.
1: Boy, he sure did. He stayed in front of him the whole time. Again, didn't look back for the ball, but stayed. Didn't let receiver get any bit of distance at all to get his hands on the ball. That was excellent coverage.
0: 3rd down and 4 for the Rams. 5 of 11 on 3rd down in the ball game tonight. Crowd making as much noise as they possibly can. Trips left, single man right. Rams need the 40 for a 1st down. Stafford in the gun. Play clock down to 2. Stafford gets the snap. Stafford back, looking left. Pressure coming. Throws left side. Caught, 1st down. Just across the 40-yard line. It's Higbee again. Boy, he has had an excellent game tonight. Gain of 4 and a 1st down.
1: Boy, for the Rams, never is a 4-yard gain look so good, right? I mean, they'd have been punting that ball again had they not completed that.
0: 7th catch of the night for Tyler Higbee. And it keeps the ball in Rams possession as we move inside a minute to go in the third. 16-16 game. 1st down and 10 officially from the Rams 41. Stafford takes the snap. Back on a play fake. Rolling to his right. Pressure coming, and down he goes. Stafford is sacked for the 2nd time of the game, and it's Zach Allen. His 3rd of the year. It's a loss of 9.
1: Zach Allen had every pressure and every sack from the interior of the D-line this year for Denver. And gets himself another one. Came straight up the gut.
0: Well, and after the Rams in that 1st half were constantly in front of the chains, they have found themselves consistently behind the chains here in the 2nd half. 2nd down 19, back at their own 32. Trips left, Adams single man right. Stafford in the shotgun. Corum to his right. Stafford begging for the snap. He's not going to get it. I think that's going to be a flag. Well, I don't see one. I think the officials are saying the corner ran out, but it seemed like the play clock was ahead of the game clock.
17: During the wind down, the clocks were synced at 1 point. Therefore, at the end of the 3rd quarter.
1: Synced at 1 point?
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21: Right.
2: End of the third quarter in Denver, 16-16. 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
2: 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Granger, for the ones who get it done. Well, just to clean up the end of that third quarter, there is no doubt the play clock was tenths of a second ahead of the game clock. But because neither clock shows tenths of a second, they consider it synced up, and therefore that's why there was no delay of game penalty. Second down, 19. Rams at their own 32. It's a 16-16 game. Stafford waits in the shotgun. He's got the snap. He's back to pass. He looks right. Nothing there. Now rolls right and throws it away incomplete. He was trying to find Adams, but Surtain had great coverage. Eventually dumped it down at the feet of Blake Corum. And now a third down and 19 for L.A.
1: So second down, no blitz. They just dropped and said, okay, we'll cover everything underneath. That'll be interesting on third down. Do they do the same thing? Just rush four and drop seven to keep everything in front of them.
2: Third down and 19. Three receivers, including Higby to the left. Adams single man right. Stafford to the shotgun. He's got Williams on his right hip. Play clock shows seven. Now Williams heads out to the right slot. Stafford has the snap. He's back to throw against the four-man rush. He's got time. He steps up in the pocket. Goes deep down the field looking for Mumfield. Incomplete. Out of his reach. Hufanga was in coverage. That'll bring up fourth down, and the Rams will punt it away.
1: Yeah, even if that one was in bounds, that was not going to be a complete pass. Hufanga was going to be there if it was in bounds. But again, they put themselves in it, credit the Denver defense for backing up the Rams, and the Rams have put themselves in a bad situation.
2: Yeah, the Rams the last couple of years have not been a highly penalized team, but eight penalties in this game tonight. So Evans on to punt to Katsas, who waits inside the 20-yard line. Here's the snap, Evans punt. High twister, Katsas over on the left side, moving up. He's got it around the 20-yard line, running right to the 25, and he takes a massive hit. He went way up in the air to avoid Cardona, the long snapper, and then just got smacked. But he hung on to the ball, and the Broncos have it at the 29 after a 9-yard return, a 48-yard punt. Let's pause 10 seconds for station identification. 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
2: 14:39 remaining in Denver. 16-16 between the Broncos and the Rams. Mike, I admire the guts of Colby Katsas, but I'm not sure that Darren Rizzi and Sean Payton want to see that again.
1: That was old school, no regard for your body football.
2: What did the great Kevin Harlan once say? With no regard for human life.
1: Man, that was it.
2: First down and 10, handoff Dobbins, running left, being chased. Can't get away from Kobe Turner. Chased him down from behind and gets him at the line of scrimmage. No gain. And that'll bring up second down and 10.
1: How about this? Denver had 5 first downs total in the first half. In the third quarter, they had 9. We talk about a complete turnaround.
2: Yeah, and on the other side, the Rams, 12 plays of 10 or more yards in the first half. They didn't have a 10-yard play in the third quarter. This game has completely flipped. Second down 10 from the 29. Two receivers right, one left. Ingram is flexed off the right side of the line. Nix waits back in the shotgun. Dobbins the running back to his left. Nix gets the snap. Four-man rush. Nix back looking left. Throws deep down the left sideline. It's caught. Sutton made the catch. There's a flag down as well. It looks like it's going to be against Wallace. They'll mark Sutton out of bounds at the Rams 46. Great throw, great catch, flag against L.A., gain of 27.
1: Where?
17: Pass interference. Defense number 30. Penalty's declined, results of the play, first down.
1: Everything's coming up roses for Denver right now. Wow, in L.A. territory again.
2: And Matt was just a perfect throw from Bo Nix. Longest play of the night for the Broncos. Now from the Rams 44, first down and 10. Slot right, single man left, toss play Dobbins. Running right, out to the numbers, looking for a lane. Can't find one, he is wrapped up and dropped. Got back to the line of scrimmage, maybe fell forward for a half yard. Emmanuel Forbes in on the tackle, and that'll bring up second down and long. Clock moving, 13:29 to go in a 16-16 game.
1: A few more yards, they'll be in field goal range to possibly take their first lead of the night.
2: They did give him a yard on the play because he leaned past the line of scrimmage. Second down and 9, Nix in the gun. Slot left, single man right, that's Sutton. And the hard count got the Rams to jump, and now they're going to blow it dead. Now, Nix has used that hard count a couple of times tonight. This time, he got the Rams.
17: Full start. Offense number 60, snap infraction. 5-yard penalty, go second down.
2: So they say that Luke Wattenberg, the center, moved the ball, and that's what caused the Rams to jump.
1: Tell you something we can't forget. The Denver defense did hold the Rams to 3 field goals in the first half, and they had the ball, did the Rams at the 18-yard line, 17-yard line, and 22-yard line, and had to kick field goals, got held out of the end zone.
2: That's a great point. 5-yard penalty makes it second down and 14. Nix in the gun, gets the snap, he's back to throw. Nix looking, pressure coming, throws left pass, intercepted by Wallace. Running back the far side to the 50, 45 to the 40, and down to the 36. The pass was tipped. And it floated into the arms of Josh Wallace. A 22-yard return, and the Rams defense comes up with a massive play when they needed it the most.
1: Well, Kobe Turner ended up with the pressure to inside move on the guard, inside move on Ben Powers, got in Bo Nix's face. Boy, I tell you, what a great time for a pressure by Turner.
2: Boy, just got a piece of his wrist. And now the Rams have it at the Broncos 37. Stafford under center, single receiver to the right. Higbee in motion from right to left. Here's a handoff on first down. Kyren Williams jumping left. Nothing there. He's knocked backwards. Brandon Jones up from his safety spot applied the hit. It'll be a loss of a yard back to the 38. Second down and 11 with 12:44 to go in a 16-16 game.
1: Denver defense still playing well, especially in the second half.
2: Stafford back into the huddle. Rams again tightly circled around him.
1: They have really been behind the sticks this half, have the Rams.
2: Second down 11 from the Denver 38. Rams go empty. 3 receivers right, 2 left. Play clock shows 7. Stafford walks toward the line of scrimmage. Williams sprints into the backfield on Stafford's left. Play clock at two. Here's the snap. Stafford back. Stafford looking. Steps up. Throws right side. Caught by Adams on the numbers. Turns back inside. Diving close to the first down. They're going to mark him just short. It'll be a 9-yard catch for Devontae Adams. Jones on the tackle. Making a 10-yard catch. And it'll be third and one.
1: His sixth catch of the night. Boy, age isn't slowing him down much, is it?
2: Not at all. Rams will change personnel here. The ball is just across the 28. They need to get to the 27 for a first down.
1: And when you say change personnel, they brought in eight tight ends.
2: Nothing but tight ends on the field for LA. Stafford under center. Third down and a yard. Higbee in motion from left to right. Stafford the snap. Back on a play fake. Looking down the field. Stafford's going to run. He dives and he's got the first down. What a heady play by Stafford. Had nothing downfield. Saw a lane. Got past the sticks. Covered up the ball. Went head first to make sure they didn't mark him back where he began a slide. 3-yard gain for a first down.
1: Yeah, not a dangerous runner, but you know what? He got just enough to move the sticks, and that's all he wanted to do.
2: And Mike, you could see it. He took a quick glance.
1: Yep,
2: to see exactly
1: absolutely.
2: Where that marker was. First down and 10, ball at the Denver 25. 10:55 to go in a 16-16 game. Rams trying to cash in the Wallace pick. Stafford under center, Mumfield in motion from left to right. Stafford gets the snap. He's back. He'll hand it off to Williams. Bends it out to the right side, trying to find the lane. Finds a crease, and he dives down to the 20. Boy, Kyren Williams, he hasn't had any of those, you know, massive 40, 50-yard runs tonight. But he's had some pretty spectacular 5-yard runs. Give him another one there.
1: Well, he absolutely has, breaking a couple of more tackles. Again, as we talked about, Denver came into tonight with the most missed tackles in the league. First he gets outside, then breaks two tackles.
2: 14 carries, 88 yards for Kyren Williams. Second down, 5. Ball at the Denver 20. Adams single receiver to the right, 3 tight ends in the game. Higbee in motion to the left. Here's the snap. Stafford with a handoff. Williams left side, breaks one tackle, but not another. Got back to the line of scrimmage, and that's it. And now a 3rd down and 5. Don't miss all the NFL excitement on NBC next Sunday night when the Detroit Lions meet the Carolina Panthers. You can hear that game right here on many of these same stations, on the Westwood One Sports app or online at westwoodonesports.com.
1: Big, big 3rd down here for the Broncos. Try and hold the Rams to a field goal attempt.
2: Which, as you point out, they did a great job
1: sure
2: of in the first half. Rams 7-14 on 3rd down of the game. They'll go empty. Trips right, 2 receivers left. Corum, one of those to the left, sprints into the backfield. Play clock down to 4. Stafford back on the gun. He's got the snap. Blitz coming. Stafford headed down. He goes. Hufanga came on touch from the blind side and sacked Stafford back at the 30. That'll bring out the field goal team, and Talanoa Hufanga with a massive sack for a loss of 10.
1: So they walk the linebacker up over the center, and Matthew Stafford brought Blake Corum in to possibly block him. And when he did that, now Corum was in no position to take care of Hufanga coming off the edge.
2: A 48-yard attempt for Harrison Nevis, looking for his 4th field goal of the night. Snap, spot, kick from Nevis is on the way. It's end over end, and it is good. And the Rams have retaken the lead. With that field goal, Barbasol will make another donation to Kurt and Brenda Warner's Treasure House, a living community for adults with disabilities. 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Rams 19, Broncos 16. 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
2: 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Well, Nevis will kick it away. Bidet and Katz is back deep. Bend over and kick. Katz is running up. He's got it at the 6. Near side across the 15. Angles left 20, 25. Lane to the 30. Trying to bounce outside. And an ankle tackle from Wallace brings him down at the 30-yard line. So here comes the Denver offense down by 3. But, Mike, if the Broncos win this game, I think your point is right on the money. The ability of the Denver defense to give up field goals instead of touchdowns has kept them in this game.
1: Yeah, I mean, they went into halftime, couldn't have had less momentum being shut out, but they had, again, held the Rams to just field goals instead of touchdowns, or really what could have been a blowout.
2: Broncos will go with 6 offensive linemen. Alex Palcheski is in. First down and 10 from their own 30. Nix is under center. Dobbins is the running back. Here's a handoff. Dobbins along the left hash. Lowers his shoulder. And he powers through the tackle of Nate Landman out to the 35, maybe the 36. Gain of about 5 on the play. Second down coming up for the Broncos.
1: Broncos still running all their offense. Again, not a great rushing night. They really haven't had many of those. But they're still using it.
2: Call it a 6-yard gain to make it second down and 4. Well, the Rams outgained the Broncos 273 to 67 in the first half. In the second half, it's 120 to 26 in favor of Denver.
1: Wow.
2: Second down and 4. Nix under center. Takes the snap. He'll toss it to Dobbins. Runs up the middle. And he runs into the waiting arms of Byron Young at about the 38-yard line. So a gain of a couple, and now it'll be third down and short.
1: We've seen this song and dance by Denver this half, right? Just running the ball, getting it to third and short, and running it 3 times and getting the first down. Let's see if they do it again.
2: Well, and this is where Denver struggled in the first half. Yeah. They were just 2-7 on third down. But now, as they're getting themselves into these third and shorts, they've been able to convert their 4-4 in the second half on third down. This is third down, about a yard and a half. Nix will line up in the shotgun. 3 receivers go left, including the tight end Ingram. Single man Sutton to the right. Bede, the running back, to the right of Nix. Nix takes the snap. Back to pass. Blitz coming. Nix backpedals. Throws, and it's batted down incomplete. I think that was Wallace.
1: It was.
2: Boy, he is making his presence felt. An interception, and now swats that one down. And on fourth down, the Broncos will punt. And Mike, at least I question their third and about a yard. Why take the chance? Why not just run it?
1: I completely agree. They've done that. They did that a couple of series before in a row. I don't know why they didn't do that again. I really, really don't. Josh Wallace, after his defensive pass interference, has had an interception and a block pass.
2: Also had that special team stack.
1: Yep.
2: So Crawshaw is on to punt. Xavier Smith to return, standing inside the 20. Face mask high snap. Crawshaw hits a bomb. Smith coming to his left will let this go over his head. That sails out of bounds. Where are they going to mark it? Official down there near the pylon is walking up the sideline, and he is going to stop at the 6-yard line. So that turns out to be a tremendous punt, 55 yards, and the Rams will be backed up when we return. 7:03 to go in the game. Rams 19, Broncos 16. 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
2: 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Well, they respotted the ball during the timeout. They moved it up to the 9-yard line. Still a great punt. 52 yards. That's where the Rams will start. A 19-16 lead for LA. 7:03 to go in the game. Stafford in the shotgun, Blake Corum to his right, two receivers either side. Stafford gets the snap, he's back to pass, looks, throws over the middle, caught by Adams for the 20, angling right, 25. Adams is loose, 30, 35, 40, 45, 50, far sideline, finally runs out of bounds, inside the Denver 45. And that is vintage Devontae Adams. They hit him over the middle, he runs away, and finally scampers out at the Denver 42.
1: I was just going to say, this is a field position drive for both teams. Denver needs to hold them to get good field position, and the Rams need to get out and get great field position, and boy, did the Rams win that one.
2: A catch and run of 53, seven catches, 137 yards for Devontae Adams. And in one play, the Rams flipped the script. First and 10 from the Denver 42. Stafford under center, single back. Here's the snap, handoff. This is Corum, runs the right side numbers and finds nothing. Got back to the line of scrimmage. That got closed down in a hurry by that Denver defensive front. It'll bring up second and 10. Jonah Ellis, third-year man out of Utah, was there for the tackle.
1: Devontae Adams in his last two games, 15 catches for 232 yards.
2: Boy,
1: at 33 years old.
2: And we all ask the question, you know, no Puka Nacua. How's that going to affect him? Certainly it has an impact. But the way he has stepped up, just proving, Mike, that he is still an elite receiver in this league in his 13th year.
1: Without question. Listen, he's frustrated Patrick Surtain tonight.
2: Slot left, single man right. That's Adams on second down and 10 from the Denver 42. Smith in motion from the left. Here's the snap. Handoff up the middle, finding a little crease is Corum. He's inside the 40, and he's down close to the 37-yard line. That'll be a gain of five. It'll set up third and five. Singleton with the tackle.
1: This will be an interesting situation for the Rams if they don't make it. Would they go for it and possibly give up good field position if they didn't make it? Try a long field goal.
2: Officially third down and six. They need to get inside the 33, not quite all the way to the 32 for a first down. Trips right, two receivers left. Snapper to the shotgun, play clock at three. Here's the snap, blitz coming up the middle, throw left side. Intercepted, it's Hufanga down the sideline of the 40. Cuts back 35 to the 30, 25, 20. There he goes, Hufanga is gone. Touchdown Broncos. Talanoa Hufanga picks it off, goes 64 yards. And with that, the Broncos have the lead. 4:49 to go, 22-19 Denver. Talanoa Hufanga all the way to the house.
1: Boy, his timing has been spectacular. His timing on blitzes, his timing on breaking on the route, and then to make it all the way.
2: That is the 33rd pick six of Matthew Stafford's career. It is the most in NFL history. And that came at an extremely inopportune time for the Rams. Now here is Lutz for the PAT. Snap, spot, the kick is on the way. It's end over end. It is good. And with 4:49 to go, the Broncos have a 23-19 lead. Listening to Sunday Night Football on Westwood One.
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1: And Kyren Williams ran the out route, and Ufunga just broke on the out route, and like he was running the route.
2: Xavier Smith from the 5 up to the 10, 15, 20, cuts left to the 25, and he was brought down there. Actually gave up a yard or two, and Devin Key, who had a terrific season a year ago, in fact was an all-pro on special teams, makes the tackle. Well, when the Broncos get pick sixes, they win. 10 of the last 11 times at home, they have won. We'll see if they can close the door here tonight. Still work to do, still 4:43 to go. Matthew Stafford with the ball back, down 23-19.
1: Denver fans are now saying, all right, Rams, let's see what you do when you're on your heels.
2: Stafford will line up in the shotgun with Williams to his left. Two receivers left. Adams in the slot. Single man to the right. Higbee goes in motion from left to right. Shotgun snap. Stafford back. Looks right. Steps up. Pump fakes. Pulls it down. Moving left. Going to try to run. He gets sacked again. Hit from behind and brought down. It was Enyoma Uwazurike. He gets the sack for a loss of one. It'll bring up second down and 11.
1: Well, great coverage down the field. And again, Stafford is not going to be a running threat at all. So it's just a matter of time before they converged on him.
2: Second down, 11. Stafford in the gun, gets the snap. He's back to throw. Plants his feet. Looks right. Throws right. That's caught by Mumfield. And he falls down out of bounds. Mumfield made the catch, actually split two defenders, but then tripped and fell. If he kept his feet, he'd be celebrating in the end zone right now. It will be a gain of 21. It's a first down up to the LA 43.
1: Just lost his footing after splitting those two defenders.
2: Two receivers left, single man right. Stafford waits in the shotgun. He's got the snap. He's back to pass. He looks. He throws right side. Mumfield on the numbers. Makes the catch across the 50. He's down at the Denver 48. That'll be good for 9. It'll bring up second and 1. Riley Moss made the tackle.
1: Again, plenty of time for the Rams, but they do have to get in the end zone. Something their last 4 scoring drives hasn't done. They've been 4 field goals.
2: Shotgun snap. Stafford back. Blitz coming. Stafford looking. Going deep down the right side. Mumfield wide open. He's got it. And he will cruise into the end zone. Touchdown, L.A. A 48-yard touchdown to a wide open Kanate Mumfield. He beat Riley Moss. And the Rams have surged back in front. 3:38 to go. It's 25-23, L.A.
1: Boy, for a game that didn't have a whole lot of big plays, we're getting them all now, aren't we?
2: Holy smokes.
1: Does an out route on Riley Moss, and Riley Moss just got absolutely hook, line, and sinkered on it and knew it. Couldn't even reach out and grab and interfere with him. He was gone.
2: So now it is Mebus for a very important PAT. Trying to put the Rams up by 3. Snap, spot. Here's the kick on the way. It is good. And the Rams lead 26-23 with 3:38 to go. 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
2: 3:38 to go in Denver. Rams 26, Broncos 23. A game that it's been somewhat pedestrian for the first 3 quarters has suddenly turned into a barn burner here in the fourth quarter. I mean, big plays left and right. Adams with the

0: big catch. Hufunga with the pick six. Mumfield getting loose down the sideline, and back and forth we go, with the Rams now leading by three, but still 3:38 to go, all three timeouts, all kinds of time for Bo Nix and the Broncos.
1: All kinds of time to get in field goal range for a tie or go to the end zone for the win. Wow, this game has really turned.
0: Matthew Stafford, 27 of 47, 337 yards. A couple of touchdowns in that pick six. For Matthew Stafford, it is the 70th 300-yard game of his career. Seventh all-time. He was just behind Aaron Rodgers on that list. Rodgers fell just short of 300 today. He threw for 292. And so Stafford has now tied Aaron Rodgers for sixth all-time. Well, we'll see if the Broncos have an answer. Broncos team that last week against Jacksonville was down by 10.
1: Right.
0: Scored 17 unanswered points to win. Tonight, they were down 16-0 at halftime. Stormed back to tie the game. And now just riding the seesaw here against the Rams in the second half.
1: Again, they have plenty of time to work it down the field. And either score will work. One obviously would just tie it, but the other will win it.
0: Rams keep kicking it to Katsis, the guy just off the practice squad. He's done pretty well for himself tonight.
1: As long as he doesn't jump in the air.
0: Yeah, just don't jump again. Harrison Nevis on the approach. He's going to drill an end-over-end kick. Katsis running left. That ball is going to bounce. Was it in the end zone? It was.
1: Yeah.
0: Just couldn't tell. It was on the far side. Just wanted to see if it got inside the pylon. It did, and it bounced in the end zone. So that will bring the ball out to the 35-yard line. Keep the NFL in reach with NFL Plus Premium and get access to live, local, and primetime games on mobile, NFL Red Zone, game replays, and more. 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
1: So as the Rams hitting big plays on offense, I think Denver's really going to want to not only score, obviously, here, but eat up a lot of the clock and not give the Rams a lot of time.
0: Nix will line up under center. Dobbins is the running back. First and 10 Broncos at their own 35. Here's the snap. Nix back on a play fake. Sets his feet. Pumps. Steps up. Throws short. Over the middle. Knocked down. Right in the middle of the line by Big Pooda Ford. And that'll bring up second down and 10. Now keep in mind, the Broncos, since the start of last year, 9-1 here at home in the regular season. That's the best mark in the NFL. Also, if you go back to last year, 12-2 in one-score games. Their 11 one-score wins last year tied an NFL single-season record. So at home, close game, this is where they generally find a way. Two receivers left and right on second down and 10. Nix in the gun, brings Ingram in short motion from the right. Waits on the snap. He's got it. He's back to throw. Nix looking. Steps up in the pocket. Moving to his right. Looking down the field. Flag flies. Nix will run near sideline. He's out of bounds at the 40-yard line. Now we'll see about the marker that came from behind the play.
1: And that's a hold.
0: It is indeed going to be a hold.
1: Now, Bo Nix is a running threat.
2: Holding. Offense number 72. 10-yard penalty.
0: So, that's Garrett Bowles, the left tackle.
1: So when you have a four-man rush, there can be holes for a quarterback to make a move, and Bo Nix certainly can do something with that, but not when there's a holding penalty. And this whole line, pass blocking, they have three guys, Quinn Miners, Luke Wattenberg, and Garrett Bowles, who all have given up the least pressure at their respective positions.
0: So move it back to the 25-yard line. It'll be second down and 20 now. 3 minutes, 26 seconds to go. Because the Broncos have all their timeouts, they could punt here. They're not forced to go for it no matter what. Slot right, single man left. Nix waits in the shotgun, gets the snap. He's back to throw. Four-man rush coming. Nix looks, throws down the middle. Wide open, Bryant at the 40. Near sideline, 45, 50. 45, cuts left. Gets out of an ankle tackle. Rams 40. Hit from behind. Finally brought down at the Rams 36. Cam Curl the tackle. It's a gain of 39. Pat Bryant was all alone in the secondary.
1: Pat Bryant said, Vontae Adams, if you can do it, I can do it for my team. It was wide open, obviously blown coverage by the Rams. And by the way, Bo Nix had all day to throw the ball. I just talked about the pass protection this O-line is capable of. They showed it right there.
0: Broncos now in field goal range. They are at the LA 36. Nix in the gun with Harvey to his left. Franklin in motion from left to right. Here's the snap. Nix back. Short roll to his left. Looks back to his right. Throws to the sideline. Wide open Franklin. 25 to the 20. Down to the 15. And he dives to the 14-yard line. Another wide open receiver. Franklin picks up 23. And just like that, the Broncos are in the red zone.
1: So great play call there. Roll left to try and get the defense all going to their right. And then he comes back and finds Franklin, who's just standing there waiting for the ball by the sideline.
0: Clock is ticking down. The Broncos are going to let it run down, and we have reached the two-minute warning here in Denver with the score, the Rams 26, the Broncos 23. 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
0: Stay tuned for the postgame show, sponsored by the new movie Heart of the Beast, the triumphant story of survival and the bond between man and dog, starring Brad Pitt. Get tickets to the Beast, now playing only in theaters. After this one is over, we'll talk to a member of the winning team, plus Scott Graham will have highlights and reaction from around the NFL. In week three, all kinds of one-score games today. I think it was 11 of the 13 this afternoon were one-score games, and we've got one here with two minutes to go. Rams 26, Broncos 23. First in Denver at the LA 15. Franklin in motion from right to left. Nix under center has the snap. He'll hand it off to Dobbins. Runs just outside the right hash, and he picks up a couple before Puna Ford jumps on his back and brings him down to the ground. A gain of two. And that'll bring up second and eight from the 13. Again, both teams with all three timeouts. Clock running right now at 1 minute and 42 seconds to go.
1: Yeah, Denver had 6-0 linemen in on that play. Try and get a little of a push didn't really help him.
0: Clock winding down. Second down, eight from the 13. Nix in the shotgun, two receivers left, single man right. Engram, the tight end, on the right end of the line. Nix in the shotgun, Harvey off to his right hip. Nix gets the snap, he's back to pass. Nix looking, swing on right side, caught by Harvey, cuts back in toward the numbers, and he's taken down at about the 11-yard line. So a gain of a couple there, gain of two, Landman with the stop. It'll be third and six, and a timeout taken by the Rams with 1:15 to go in the game, so they have two timeouts remaining.
1: Yeah, they need to try and keep some time on that clock, knowing full well that Denver at least is going to get a field goal out of this.
0: Yeah, massive play right here. Rams trying to force the field goal, give Stafford time to give Harrison Mebus a shot. Broncos looking for the end zone. They're trying to surge back into the lead.
1: Yeah, so for the Rams there, they get a stop here. They'll have over a minute after a field goal attempt, and let's just assume that Denver makes it and ties it up. They'll have over a minute and a timeout left because they'll use another one after this play if they stop them.
0: If you're the Rams and Chris Shula, you come after Nix here on third down?
1: Well, I mean, the field shrunk where you are on the 11-yard line. So I think I may drop them back, and you could stop them from getting a first down. Just you have to be a sure tackling team if the ball comes out quick.
0: Line to gain is the 5-yard line. Third down and six. Broncos come out empty. Trips left, two receivers right. Nix stands by himself in the shotgun. Looks to his right side. Now he's going to bring Jalen Waddle into the backfield to his right. Nix gets the snap. He's back to throw. Rush coming. Nix backpedaling, rolling to his right. Hit as he throws down the field, and it is incomplete, but a flag is down. A flag is down on the sideline. There was definitely contact, and Josh Wallace, I think, is going to get called for the penalty.
1: Yeah, there was absolutely contact. And there was no need. There was no need for the contact. The ball was going out of bounds.
2: That's an occurrence. You just have a 30.
0: Byron Young had grabbed a hold of Bo Nix and forced just kind of a fluttering throw, but Wallace just grabbed a hold of Bryant's. Wallace picked that ball off.
1: It certainly was not egregious, but he did have his hands on him.
0: Yeah, I think Bryant really helped sell that.
1: Yeah, I think he did too.
0: It looked really bad watching it live on the replay. It looks like Bryant had as much contact as Wallace did. So move the ball down to the 7-yard line. It'll be first and goal, 1:09 to go. Nix under center. Dobbins is the running back. Nix gets the snap. He'll hand it off to Dobbins. Runs off the right side. Ducks his head. He's down to the 5-yard line. And that'll bring up second down. Timeout taken by Sean McVay with 1:04 to go. We'll step aside. Rams 26, Broncos 23. Back in a moment. 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
3: 105 to go. Rams 26, Broncos 23. Mike, during the timeout, we've gotten a couple of more replay looks at the pass interference on Wallace. I think we both feel like the more we look at this, that Pat Bryant was really the aggressor in grabbing Wallace.
4: Bryant's right hand had Wallace's right shoulder. And by the way, on the play, Wallace ended up with the ball and a knee that hit inbounds. If he wasn't called for interference, that would have been a pick. It would have been a ball game.
3: Would have been his second of the night. Second down and goal, Broncos at the 5. Two receivers left and right. Harvey, the running back, to the left of Nix, who's in the gun. Here's the snap. Nix looks, throws, left corner of the end zone for Sutton. It's incomplete. Wallace was in coverage again, and that'll bring up third down and goal. And now Wallace is looking at the official saying, come on, give me a flag.
4: He is, yeah. He said, how about a little push-off, huh?
3: He was matched up against Cortland Sutton. So now another massive play here. If the Rams could get a stop, force the goal attempt, they would still have inside a minute to go.
4: And at this point, they have one timeout. Now it looks like
3: I think Denver's
4: Denver
3: calling
4: one.
3: Yeah, so the Broncos are going to take their first timeout to talk about this third down play. A reminder, you can watch NFL Network and Westwood One analyst Kurt Warner Sundays at 9 a.m. Eastern on NFL Game Day Morning. And be sure to catch Westwood One Monday night host Jamie Erdahl each weekday on Good Morning Football, only on NFL Network.
4: Yeah, so got to figure a pass to the end zone here, either touchdown or incomplete, so the clock will stop. If it's incomplete, Denver kicks a field goal. Under a minute to go, the Rams would get the ball with one timeout left. Obviously, if Denver gets an incomplete pass or a touchdown, then Rams still have a little under a minute to go and one timeout. It'll just be whether it's a tie ball game or they're losing.
3: Rams out of the huddle, up to the line of scrimmage on third down and goal. Nix in the shotgun, Harvey to his left, three receivers bunch left, single man right, that's Sutton, man-to-man out there against Wallace. Now Waddle goes in motion from left to right, stops in the backfield, Nix gets the snap, Nix back, looking, heaves it up, back left corner of the end zone for Engram, it is incomplete, there's a flag down.
4: That came out quick too. Oh, wow.
3: Oh, it's going
4: hold
3: against the Rams.
4: On Denver. I mean, on the Rams, I'm sorry. Yes.
5: He used the hands. Hands to the face. Defense number 37. After this field goal, automatic first down.
3: Oh, that's Quentin Lake. You wonder if he was trying to jam a wide receiver, Mike, and just got his hand. He was out there against Engram.
4: Oh,
3: I didn't see it at all. The face. Oh, there it is.
4: Oh, that. I mean, that's so incidental.
3: It was just kind of a swipe of his right hand, and he got him up around the face mask.
4: Boy, I don't know about that.
3: 10th penalty of the game against the Rams. 6 offensive linemen for Denver now. First and goal from the 2. Out of the eye, Nix under center. Nix takes the snap. He's back on a play fake, rolling to his right. Nix looking, pump fakes, and throws it away incomplete. Pressured again by Byron Young. He has been all over Bo Nix tonight. It'll be second down and goal with 51 seconds remaining.
4: Boy, Denver has had every chance, and the Rams have given them every chance.
3: I'm a little surprised the Broncos didn't run there. If nothing else, force the Rams to
4: use their last timeout. I agree. I absolutely agree. I still am a little... That penalty.
3: You did not like that one.
4: No.
3: Second down and goal. Ball between the 2 and the 3. 3 receivers out to the left. 2 to the right, including Dobbins. Nix in the shotgun brings Dobbins in motion now. All the way to the left. Here's the snap to Nix. He's going to keep it. Running around the right side to the pylon. Diving! He's in! Touchdown, Broncos! Bo Nix! A 2-yard touchdown run. And Denver is back in front. 47 seconds to go. 29-26, Broncos.
4: Mike McGlinchey, the right tackle, pulling and actually hooks Trent McDuffie to give Bo Nix the outside. What a great job by a big old lineman getting on the move and hooking a defender. Oh.
3: Now, we're getting a look at the replay up here. This is very close.
4: Yes.
3: Did Bo Nix left foot go out of bounds before the ball hit the pylon? Nix went to dive, and his left foot is very close to being out of bounds with the ball short of the pylon, so they are going to look at this.
4: So what you can't tell, his toe was definitely in the white, but you can't tell if the toe was on the ground or not.
3: This close shave instant replay review is sponsored by Barbasol Shaving Cream. Feeling great starts with a great shave, and a great shave starts with Barbasol's thick and rich moisturizing lather. Start your day off right with Barbasol.
4: So I just saw another angle, and it definitely looked like his toe was on the ground.
3: Not to add any fuel to the fire, but you mentioned the block by McGlinchey, which I think a lot of Rams fans are going to look at and say, yeah, it was a nice hold that he hooked him on the outside. Yeah, this certainly looks like Nix's foot is out of bounds with the ball at about the half-yard line. Would you agree?
4: Yeah, I would agree.
3: So Bill Vinovich is over taking a look.
4: Yeah, the angle we see on the big screen, his foot is definitely on the ground.
3: Yeah, they've got it zoomed in.
4: Normally, the home scoreboard won't show that.
3: Yeah. Sean Payton's down there going, what, get that off,
4: guys,
3: please?
4: What are you, and you keep showing it. Stop it.
3: And remember, they can piece together angles, so they can see where his foot is and then look where the ball is. And it looks like the ball is going to be at about the half-yard line. 47 seconds remain.
4: I mean, there's a thought of the Rams just saying, let it be a score.
5: After reviewing the play, the runner's foot touched out of bounds before breaking the goal line. It'll be third down.
3: Okay, so let's finish that thought.
4: Well, I mean, the Rams, would you have mind if he scored? Because you have 47 seconds in a timeout. Now, if they score on a running play, it's not like it's going to take a whole lot of time. But if they stop them, they'll burn their last timeout.
3: So they're leaving the clock at 47 seconds. The ball is about as close to the goal line as it can possibly be without being in the end zone. Quarterback sneak, tush push.
4: I don't know if they have that in their repertoire. I'm not sure. But it is third down, so I would correct myself and say Rams are not wishing that they scored or let them score. And if third down, you stop them, then it's Denver's choice on do we go for the touchdown or go for the field goal.
3: They added 1 second to the clock, so it's now at 48 seconds. Broncos, again, will go with six offensive linemen, something they've used here in this second half. Third and goal from inside the one. Nix will line up under center. He's got Adkins behind him as the fullback. Dobbins the tailback, and the Rams seem to jump into the neutral zone. Well, now, I mean, it doesn't cost you anything.
4: Yeah, half the distance.
5: Defensive 91. Half the distance of the goal.
4: Yeah.
5: The third down.
3: You could say half the distance. I don't think you can actually move the ball.
4: Have fun measuring that.
3: Yeah.
4: I mean, listen, if you're a D lineman, I guess you could take a chance, right? If you time it up well.
3: So the Broncos will operate out of the eye. Now Adkins moves to the right end of the line.
6: Hut one, hut two, hut.
3: Nix takes the snap, dives, and he is in for the touchdown. A 1 yard touchdown for Bo Nix over the top of the pile. And the Broncos lead 29-26 with 47 seconds to go.
4: That's a Tom Brady special right there. That's how Brady would quarterback sneak it. Just put the ball over the goal line. Once it breaks the plane, that's it.
3: Fourth lead change in less than 8 minutes. And the Broncos are back in front. And now a huge PAT for Will Lutz.
4: Rams have got to be sick. I mean, they basically handed them all that field position with the penalties. And the one that we both questioned, the interference call on the 2 yard line.
3: So Will Lutz on for the PAT, trying to make it a 4-point lead. Here's the snap, the spot, the kick is on the way. It is good, and the Bronco lead is 4, 30-26, 47 seconds to go. You're listening to Sunday Night Football on Westwood One.
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3: 47 seconds remaining in the game. Broncos 30, Rams 26. Now, the only good news, if you're the Rams, you were able to preserve that one timeout. So they have a timeout in their back pocket. Now it's going to take a touchdown.
4: Oh, yeah, that's the bad news. They got to get a ball in the end zone. We have seen some big plays, but you got to go all the way.
3: Rams were offside on the PAT, so this kickoff from Lutz will come from the 40-yard line. Xavier Smith is back deep to return along with Dean Connors, just up off the practice squad yesterday. Lutz has kind of angled this ball towards the near side. On the approach, here comes his kickoff. It actually goes far side. Smith running up, has it around the 7, across the 15, up to the 20, 25 to the 30-yard line. And he's out to about the 33 with 42 seconds left. So that's what Matthew Stafford has in front of him.
4: So again, one timeout, sidelines their friend.
3: Stafford with 39 fourth-quarter comebacks, 50 game-winning drives in his career. He's among the top five all-time in both.
4: At the very least, you try and get it at least to the 50-yard line to be able to attempt a Hail Mary. At the very least.
3: First down and 10. Rams will send two receivers left, two out to the right. Stafford gets the shotgun snap. He's back to throw. Stafford looking. Fires right sideline for Mumfield. Knocked down, incomplete. Riley Moss was there in coverage. And that'll bring up second and 10 with 37 seconds to go.
4: It's got to make Riley Moss feel better there if you're getting burned for that touchdown by Mumfield.
3: Devontae Adams, 7 catches, 137 yards tonight. Broncos had him doubled on that first down play.
4: So, again, they can use the whole field. They have a timeout left.
3: Second down, 10. Two receivers left. Adams singled up to the right, matched up against Surtain. Shotgun snap, Stafford back, plants his feet, looks, throws right side for Adams, makes the catch. Dropped it. Adams dropped it. Oh, Stafford made a perfect throw. If Adams hangs on, he would have been out of bounds right around the 50. Dropped it, and with 32 seconds left, it is third and 10.
4: Oh, that was a big drop. That was a big drop. For the night Devontae Adams has had, that one hurt.
3: Boy, that would have been a gain of 17. Yeah. Would have been out of bounds. Third down and 10. Rams again taking a long time in that huddle. They better hurry up. Play clock is at 7. Three receivers left, one right. Play clock is down to 2. Stafford gets the snap. Back to pass. Throws over the middle. Caught by Kyren Williams. 45 up to the 50. Angles right. And he's down in Broncos territory at the 48. Sean McVay is going to spend his final timeout. Catch and run at 19 yards. 26 seconds on the game clock. They will mark it at the Denver 49.
4: So again, at the very least, you have a Hail Mary from there. Now you also have the ability to still use the middle of the field, but you got to get up to the ball quick and kill it.
3: Malcolm Roach is coming off the field for the Broncos. He looks like he might just be gassed. No timeouts remaining. They just respotted the ball. They did move it back to the Denver 48.
4: I could still see them using the middle of the field here, getting a big chunk, and then killing the clock.
3: First down and 10. 26 seconds remain. Rams come to the line of scrimmage with Mumfield out to the right side. Two receivers, including Adams, left. Stafford to the gun, sends Higbee in motion from left to right. Stafford gets the snap. Back to throw. Looking right. Throws right down the sideline for Higbee. He made the catch. Did he get a foot down? No. He's out of bounds. Out of bounds. Rams are trying to say that he did get 2 feet down. The officials say no. It'll be second and 10 with 21 seconds to go.
4: Ball just a little bit high. He got the left one. Oh, I think he got them both feet down. Now, as long as he was hanging on to the ball, but he absolutely got both feet in. Not even close.
5: The previous play is under review.
9: The other part of it, Mike, did he survive the ground? Certainly looks like he did.
4: Yeah, that's what the first thing we're seeing. He easily got 2 feet down.
9: Left foot down, right toe down.
4: Yep, now we just need to see another angle to see if he had control of the ball.
9: This close shave instant replay review sponsored by Barbasol Shaving Cream. 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Start your day off right with Barbasol.
4: By the way, let's just not gloss it over. That was a heck of a catch of getting
9: really
4: your feet down by a tight end.
9: Yeah, it really was. Everybody's walking.
4: Yeah.
9: I mean, they're convinced this is going to be a catch.
4: They're watching it up on the big screen saying, oh, yeah, that's a catch.
9: Here's Bill Vinovich.
5: After review, we're going to feel it's a completed catch at the 34-yard line. First down.
9: So now, Mike, at the Denver 34, 21 seconds left. That's a 14-yard catch for Higbee.
4: You know what? You still have the middle of the field. You can still clock the ball. So you have the whole field available to you.
9: Kind of surprising the Rams have been able to work the sideline.
4: Yeah, I am too. Those passes have been all or nothing, either a completion or an incompletion because they're high and away.
9: 21 seconds left. Stafford in the gun. Williams to his right. Two receivers either side. Adams is wide left against Surtain. Stafford gets the snap. Back to pass. Stafford steps up in the pocket. Looking. Throws left sideline for Adams. Incomplete. Good coverage that time by Surtain. 16 seconds to go. Second down and 10. Again, no timeouts for the Rams. They trail 30-26.
4: So now you're in kind of the push-it stage of can you have the ball inbounds and kill it? I think you still can.
9: I think if you do that, though, then you basically have one shot to the end.
4: Right, yes, yeah.
9: Two receivers left and right again. Adams wide left against Surtain. Hufunga is over the top. Stafford gets the shotgun snap. He's back to pass. Blitz coming. Stafford throws down the middle for Williams. Makes the catch inside the 15 of the 14. Rams hustling 8 seconds. Down to 7. Now at 6. Now at 5. Rams getting lined up. Stafford takes
4: there
9: the snap.
4: Is.
9: He will clock it with
4: wow.
9: 2 seconds left.
4: Wow.
9: A 20-yard gain on the throw to Kyren Williams. And now Matthew Stafford and the Rams have one final shot.
4: By the way, that's when the offensive line moves the fastest.
9: they sure did.
4: And they get to the line of scrimmage.
9: Boy, and think about those big guys in this altitude.
4: I mean, but you work on that play all the time because you have to make sure you're lined up correctly as well. Play clock running down. He just got back into the huddle. We're at 12 seconds.
9: Stafford had to run over to get the play call from McVay. He's in the shotgun. Play clock at 5. Trips left, and now Sean Payton is going to take a timeout. Boy, he kind of bailed the Rams out.
4: I completely agree.
9: I don't know if the headset communication failed, but Stafford had to run to the sideline, then ran back to the huddle. But the Broncos take a timeout.
4: That was like the old days, quarterback going to the sideline and getting the play. But, yeah, I thought Sean Payton kind of bailed him out. They were definitely rushing. Well, here we go.
9: Everybody has had their say. Final play of the game. Remember, if there's a defensive penalty, the Rams would get an untimed down.
4: And let's see what Denver does as far as pressure. They have, looks like 4, but will they bring a linebacker?
9: Scoreboard says 2nd and 10. It's basically 2nd and goal. Trips left, single man right, that's Adams. Denver with everybody at the goal line, and now flags fly.
4: Oh.
9: False start.
4: Yeah.
5: False start. I'll get to the 77. 5-yard penalty.
9: It's Alaric Jackson, the left tackle. The Broncos played that. They had 5 guys lined up all the way across the goal line. So move it back to the 19-yard line.
4: I mean, all your tight ends are 6'5 or bigger. Devontae Adams, obviously a go-to guy at 6'1, but your tight ends are your tallest guys as far as going up in the air and getting the ball.
9: Here we go. Stafford in the gun, 3 receivers left, 2 right. Stafford gets the snap. Back to pass. Stafford throws down the middle to the end zone. It is intercepted by Hufanga, and the game is over. The second interception of the game for Hufanga seals it for the Broncos. And for a second straight week, Denver storms from behind, and they win it. The final of the night, the Broncos 30, the Rams 26.
4: What an incredible comeback by Denver. What an incredible second half by Denver, by both the offense and the defense.
9: The Rams led 16-0 at halftime. They completely dominated the first 30 minutes of the game. But the Broncos come back in the second half. They took the lead and then just rode the seesaw back and forth, finally scoring on a Bo Nix one-yard touchdown run with inside a minute to go. And the Broncos defense hangs on the last gasp. Intercepted by Talanoa Hufanga in the end zone, who earlier had a pick six. And the Broncos win the game 30-26. Denver goes to 2-1, and the Rams fall to 1-2. Boy, this turned out to be a heck of a game here tonight.
4: That pass was going to Davante Adams, but it was nowhere near him. I'm a little surprised it wasn't a little bit taken off that ball and up in the air a little bit.
9: And I think that Stafford had to throw it a little earlier than he wanted. The Broncos were able to get some pressure on him to force him to get rid of the ball.
4: They outscored the Rams 30-10 in the second half.
9: Let's go down to the field. We're joined by Broncos wide receiver Pat Bryan. Pat, second week in a row that things didn't go very well in the first half, but certainly turned around in the second. What do you think got things going in the right direction for you guys in the second half?
10: I mean, as an offense, we really, you know what I'm saying, the last few games we struggled starting fast, but as a team, as an offense, we always feel like no matter what the score is, our defense is going to back us up, and all we got to do is go out there and put points on the board. Going into this week, the week coming up, going against San Fran, our main focus would be starting fast.
4: What was said by Sean Payton at halftime?
10: We've been in games like this before. It's nothing new to us. You know what I'm saying? Nobody flinched. Nobody cried. Nobody whined. We just put our head down to work and came out victorious.
4: How about your first touchdown? Take us through that. That's really started the spark.
10: Oh, yeah. We ran that in practice. We've been running on our defense. So coach said they work on our defense, they work on any defense.
9: Hey, Pat, speaking of your defense, held the Rams to field goals in the first half and then obviously the big stop at the end of the game. What's it like for you as an offense? You've done your job, and then you have to sit and watch that last drive.
10: I mean, we got faith in those guys, you know what I'm saying? Like I said, we've been in these situations before, and our defense done a great job just, you know what I'm saying, putting the end of guys, and once that pressure get on here at Empire Field, it's hard to win.
9: Pat, we certainly appreciate the time. Great job tonight. We'll see you down the road. Thanks very much.
10: All right, thank you.
9: Pat Bryant of the Denver Broncos, 2 catches, 44 yards, a touchdown, also caught one of the 2-point conversions. Broncos come from behind again. Last week it was 17 unanswered to beat Jacksonville. Tonight they come back from 16 down to beat the Rams.
4: What are they doing in that locker room at halftime, huh? They're working some magic, that's for sure. But listen, we see momentum can change all the time, but this was almost a complete reversal. But what they did, making adjustments, executing, still without a running game, but getting the job done. And especially, again, I go back to the defense holding the Rams to 3 field goals in the first half.
9: That is going to be the unsung story of this game. When the Rams really had a chance to kind of throw a knockout blow, and the Broncos defense kept them in it, gave them a chance, and they come back in the second half. They win it. The final score here at Mile High tonight, Broncos 30, Rams 26. 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
3: From our Westwood One studios following Sunday Night Football tonight. In Denver, between the Los Angeles Rams and the Denver Broncos, this was an interesting matchup tonight because you're talking about a pair of teams that have designs on something much bigger than just a regular season. Both teams winning in week two after losing by 20 or more points in week one. How would this one play out? Well, for the Rams, the first half pretty much was exactly what they hoped it would be. Although it was not a lot of high-flying offense, Rams got a lot of things done, and more importantly, they kept their offensive unit on the field with time-consuming possessions, kept Denver off the scoreboard, and they got done what they needed to get done early. Second drive of the ball game was 11 plays and 63 yards, led by Matthew Stafford. He got it down to the 5-yard line before he looked to his tight end to get his team on the board.
9: Stafford under center, Adams split wide left. Williams is the running back. Stafford gets the snap. He's back on a play fake. Rolling right, throws right, caught by Higbee, turns it up, diving for the pylon, and he is in. Touchdown Rams. A 5-yard touchdown pass to Tyler Higbee, and the Rams strike first. 4:55 to go in the first quarter. 6-0 LA, and the extra point try coming up.
3: Extra point was good for Mevis, who would then hit three more field goals over the course of the first half, all in the second quarter of this game. And as we said, possession really belonged to the Rams. They dominated that first half. The Broncos couldn't get anything going offensively. This was a 16-0 game with the Rams on top at halftime. Broncos went 3-and-out on their first drive of the second half, and there were some boos coming down in Empower Field at Mile High. But they ultimately did get it going, and it happened actually because of a punt return. Kobe Katsas bringing one back 28 yards to give them a short field. Took them 12 plays to get through that short field and more than 5 minutes on the drive of 12 plays and 42 yards. Pat Bryant catching a touchdown pass, though, from Bo Nix. And
0: With it being a 16-0 game before the score, they went for the two-point conversion. Jaylen Waddle caught that. And quickly, it was a 16-8 ball game, just about the midway point of the third quarter. Next time the Broncos got the ball back, the momentum was clearly on their side, and once again, it was special teams that helped to set them up. That was because a punt, that cast us all the way up inside his own 15-yard line. They were about to begin a drive at their own 9, but Emmanuel Forbes was called for unsportsmanlike conduct, running straight down the sideline, out of bounds the entire way. That forced a re-kick, a re-punt. And instead of being at their 9-yard line when all was said and done, Broncos were at their own 48-yard line. That meant they had 52 yards to cover, and they did it in 7 plays. As we said, all the momentum at this point, and Bo Nix firing to try to get the equalizer.
9: Nix will go under center, 2 receivers right, 2 left. Now Nix will fall back into the shotgun. Nate Atkins in a tight end on the right end of the line. Nix gets the snap, back to pass, pressure coming. Nix throws right side, called for the touchdown! It's Atkins! He sneaks out into the right flat. Nix finds him, and Atkins scores the touchdown. And with 2:15 to go in the third, the Broncos have a chance to tie with a two-point conversion. It's the Rams 16 and the Broncos 14.
0: And they did tie with that two-point conversion. Still not sure how the ball got into Bryant, how he ended up catching it in the back of the end zone. But with 2:15 to go in the third quarter, this game was knotted up at 16. Now, all the momentum for the Broncos. Rams couldn't get a lot done offensively. Next time the Broncos had the ball, they were going downfield and moving the ball once again. But Kobe Turner made a play, got in on Bo Nix, hit his arm. Josh Wallace picked the ball off. That meant a short field for the Rams. They ended up getting a Mevis field goal with 8:40 left to go in the game to go up by a score of 19-16. It was honestly an opportunity for the Rams to put the game away next time they got the ball back. Still leading by that 19-16 score. They got it deep in their own end, but one of the early plays, Matthew Stafford came to the line of scrimmage and noticed it was zone coverage. In other words, Patrick Surtain was not covering Devontae Adams. One quick throw and a lot of running later, Adams had 49 yards and the Rams were in business in Broncos territory. But a few moments later, if you were Matthew Stafford, what the Broncos zone had giveth, they took it away.
9: Stafford in the shotgun, play clock at 3. Here's the snap. Blitz coming up the middle, throw left side. Intercepted! It's Hufanga down the sideline of the 40. Cuts back 35 to the 30. 25, 20. There he goes. Hufanga is gone. Touchdown, Broncos. Talanoa Hufanga picks it off. Goes 64 yards. And with that, the Broncos have the lead. 4:49 to go. 22-19 Denver. Talanoa Hufanga all the way to the house.
0: Absolutely unbelievable. Under 5 minutes left to go in the game, and on the pick six, after Will Lutz hit the extra point, it was a 4-point lead for the Denver Broncos. But you know about Matthew Stafford and his ability to bring a team back. Well, in this case, it only took him 4 plays to bring his team all the way back. A mistake in man coverage this time on the outside led to what turned out to be a pretty easy long pitch and catch.
9: Shotgun snap, Stafford back, blitz coming, Stafford looking, going deep down the right side, Mumfield wide open, he's got it, and he will cruise into the end zone, touchdown LA, a 48-yard touchdown to a wide open Kanate Mumfield. He beat Riley Moss, and the Rams have surged back in front. 3:38 to go, it's 25-23 LA.
0: This game was turning wild, and we still had 3:38 left to go. The Mevis extra point was good. So, a 26-23 ball game with the Rams back on top of plenty of time to go for Bo Nix as he took over at his own 35-yard line. He ended up running a 10-play drive and got a couple of big plays and a couple of big penalties. A pass interference call and illegal hands to the face. Nix appeared to get into the end zone for a touchdown. In fact, it was called a touchdown, but then on video review, that was overturned. That wasn't going to stop Bo Nix, though. With under a minute left to go in the game from 1 yard out, he went all Tom Brady.
9: So the Broncos will operate out of the eye. Now Atkins moves to the right end of the line. Nix takes the snap, dives, and he is in for the touchdown. A 1-yard touchdown for Bo Nix over. over the top of the pile, and the Broncos lead 29-26 with 47 seconds to go.
0: Extra point made it a four-point game, so when the Rams got the ball back, they needed to go the length of the field, and they needed to get the ball into the end zone. Amazing how Matthew Stafford has the ability to do exactly that, get his team into position. Couple of tremendous plays, one by Higbee on a circus catch on the right sideline, and then one from Kyren Williams that got them down inside the 15-yard line. But time was running short. They were held down to 2 seconds left to go. And after a timeout, with one play left to go, it was time for the Wrangler highlight of the game.
9: Here we go. Stafford in the gun. Three receivers left, two right. Stafford gets the snap. Back to pass. Stafford throws down the middle to the end zone. It is intercepted by Hufanga, and the game is over. The second interception of the game for Hufanga seals it for the Broncos. And for a second straight week, Denver storms from behind, and they win it. The final tonight, the Broncos 30, the Rams 26.
0: That is the highlight of the game, sponsored by Wrangler. 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Hell of a ball game and a victory for the Denver Broncos in come-from-behind fashion yet again. They are now 2-1. The Rams fall to 1-2, and they have a date with one of their nemeses. They're in Philadelphia next week to take on the Eagles. When we return, we'll head back to the field for some final thoughts. This is Westwood One's coverage of the
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5: Welcome back to the Sunday Night Football post-game show. Scott Graham from our studios. Our final score tonight in a wild one. Broncos knock off the L.A. Rams by a final of 30-26. More on tonight's matchup. Let's head back out to Denver. Rejoin Ryan Racky and Mike Golick. Guys?
6: Well, Scott, you said it. I mean, just a heck of a game this turned out to be tonight after a very pedestrian first half where the Rams dominated, were in control of everything in this game, a 16-0 lead, and all of a sudden the Broncos just storm back in the second half. We go back and forth in the fourth quarter, and the Broncos come out on top. This is the second time that the Broncos have scored 30 points in a second half since 2014. The other was last year. They trailed the Giants 19-0 at the end of three quarters. They scored 33 points in the fourth and won at 33-32. Maybe not quite as dramatic tonight, but boy, big plays led by Talanoa Hufanga. Denver scored touchdowns. Rams kick field goals. Denver wins the game.
7: You know, in a situation like this, it's always like, was this more on Denver or the Rams? And a lot of times, oh, it's somewhere in between. I give more credit to Denver. To what they did in the second half, the way they executed, especially again, the defense holding the Rams to field goals in the first half and then executing in the second half. I definitely put more on their plate and not the Rams taking their foot off the gas, but Denver just executing.
6: 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And frankly, the stats really don't tell the story in this game. The Broncos were outgained 482-257. The Rams ran 82 plays to the Broncos 60. Those 82 plays for the Rams, their most in a regulation game since 2020. Matthew Stafford finished 30-55, 390 yards, two touchdowns, two picks. Devontae Adams had seven catches for 137 yards, and Kyren Williams, 15 carries for 88 yards. Meanwhile, Bo Nix, 17-34, 186 yards, two touchdowns, one interception. Cortland Sutton was the leading receiver, three catches, 46 yards, and J.K. Dobbins, 17 carries, 49 yards. If you read just those stats, you'd think the Rams won this game easily, but Denver finds a way. Again, this is what they do. They're at home, they're in close games, they find a way to win.
7: And this will ride with them, right? 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So there is really no lead or deficit that they can have where they won't feel confident that they can come back.
6: 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That's code TOUCHDOWN.
7: Well, it was the final touchdown, the one-yard dive by Bo Nix, but that was a 10-play, 65-yard drive. They had passes of 39 yards and 21 yards. And maybe more importantly, two DPIs, two defensive pass interference calls, one on third down on an incompletion, and the other on third down that was actually an interception by Josh Wallace. So that absolutely, to me, was the drive of the game.
6: Denver's biggest halftime deficit overcome since 2012, coming back from 16 down to win this game. There's going to be a lot of talk about some of those calls on that last drive, especially, I think, the interference against Josh Wallace. Now, I will say this. Watching it live, I thought Josh Wallace grabbed Pat Bryant and was all over him. After seeing the replay, it looks like it actually was the other way.
7: And by the way, the official's standing right there. I'm going to say this. I don't think the officials are going to grade out very well this game.
6: Well, the Broncos get the win. They go to 2-1. Here's what's coming up for Denver. They will be at San Francisco next week. Now, the Niners, another team that keep finding ways to win, but more injuries for them today. Mike Evans left the game.
7: Trent Williams
6: left the game today.
7: Those are some big names leaving the game.
6: I mean, the 49ers won 12 games a year ago, missing almost all of their stars. You just wonder when it's going to catch up.
7: It's just unbelievable. So it really is.
6: That's what's ahead for Denver. At San Francisco, at the Chargers. Then they have Seattle here on a Thursday night before they go to Arizona. So three of their next four are on the road. Meanwhile, for the Rams, Mike, they sit at 1-2. Here's what's coming up. At Philly, back home against Buffalo on Monday night before they take on Arizona and Las Vegas. Now, there's a long way to go for the Rams. They're going to get some people back and healthy off IR as this thing goes along. But 1-2 with a couple of tough games coming up, you don't want to fall too far below that 500.
7: Well, they were certainly the flavor of the month, flavor of the year, right, when they got Myles Garrett, and all of a sudden Aaron Donald was coming back, and this powerful offense, there were people talking about an undefeated season. And obviously Sean McVay and the players know that's all quieted down. But you're right. They'll get Myles Garrett back in a few weeks. Aaron Donald will get more accustomed to playing. We didn't really call his name much tonight. So I still think they're one of the upper echelon teams, but they're certainly having a rough start.
6: You said you give more credit to the Broncos. I agree 100%. Yeah. But I know on the Rams side of things, Sean McVay is going to talk about the missed opportunities, settling for field goals in the first half, and the penalties. A team that does not commit a lot of penalties, it really hurt them in the game tonight.
7: 13 penalties for 91 yards. I mean, that'll crush you. That'll absolutely crush you.
6: Broncos come back. They get the win 30-26. We'll be in Carolina next week. Detroit Lions and the Carolina Panthers. Panthers trying to figure things out after losing one today in Cleveland. Lions hung on and got a win. We will see those two teams next week in Charlotte. Final tonight. Broncos win it 30-26 over the Rams. We'll send it

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12: Welcome back to the Sunday Night Football postgame show. Following the come-from-behind win by the Denver Broncos over the L.A. Rams, let you know what happened earlier today in the National Football League. Third NFL game, in Brazil, but the first in Rio de Janeiro. And for Dallas Cowboys, just the second international game in team history. They were the home team facing the Baltimore Ravens today, and this one was a good one. 17-13 game at halftime with Baltimore on top. It turned into a back-and-forth nip-and-tuck game late. Matthew Hibner, rookie out of SMU, caught a touchdown pass from Lamar Jackson with a minute 30 left to go in the game to give Baltimore the lead. Dallas was down by 3. Dak Prescott got his team all the way down inside the 10-yard line with a first and goal. But that's where Baltimore's defense stiffened. Dallas couldn't get into the end zone, and so they kicked a field goal. At 7 seconds left to go in the ball game, you're tied, and it looks like the folks in Brazil were going to get a little bit of extra football. But the Cowboys elected to kick the ball out of the back of the end zone, putting it at the 35-yard line with 7 seconds. Baltimore had a timeout, and Lamar Jackson made a tremendous play in throwing the ball downfield. He ended up getting the ball to Zay Flowers for a 27-yard gain, and somehow they got a timeout with 1 second left to go. What that did was it ended up setting up Baltimore for a potential game-winning field goal with Tyler Luke trying it from 56.
13: To send the Cowboys home with a loss. It's up. It is. Inside the left upright. And good. The Ravens win it in Rio. Fire up the band! 34!

0: Baltimore downs Dallas in a stunner south of the equator.
1: Cal Yeomans and Hall of Famer Rod Woodson, the WBAL WYYY Ravens Game Day Network. Baltimore wins it by that 34-31 score. For Lamar, not a gaudy day at all. 15 out of 20 for 186 yards, two touchdowns, ran for 50 more. He talked about the game-winning kick afterwards.
2: Crazy thing about it, I had no doubt in my mind. You know, I prayed to Jesus. I prayed to God. I'm like, man, I feel like we already won. I couldn't show it, but I'm like, I got all my faith in him right now, man. I was sitting on the sideline like, your legacy start now. You know, because I feel like he's been facing adversity. I say, what a way to start your legacy in Brazil. He finished the rest. He did it. Shout out to special teams. Shout out to Luke.
1: Derrick Henry had 89 yards and passed Eric Dickerson for the ninth most rushing yards in NFL history as Baltimore improved to 2-1. Dallas on the other side, Dak Prescott 2 for 276 and a touchdown in the game. CeeDee Lamb had 112 yards, but as Dak and company look up now coming back from Brazil and getting ready for a date in Houston next week, their team is 1-2.
3: Yeah, frustrated. Frustrated as hell. It just sucks. Not a lot of words or full explanation of it. Defense shouldn't even have been in that position. You know, those guys are over there, you know, saying it's on us. Absolutely not. We've got to put the game away, period.
1: And so Dallas with that 1-2 record, losing in just their second game on international soil. Jacksonville Jaguars are used to playing on international soil, and they will back-to-back weeks in weeks 5 and 6 in London, but they were home today. And taking on the New England Patriots, two powerhouses inside the conference. But remember, New England after that easy schedule last year, the hardest weeks 1-4 entering a season by opponent winning percentage from last year in the last 40 years. Not easy. They took care of Pittsburgh last week. This one was an awful lot tougher, especially when Trevor Lawrence plays the way he does at Everbank Stadium for his head coach, Liam Cohen.
4: Dropping is Trevor. Looking, still looking. Fires toward the end zone. The ball's going to be caught with a touchdown in the back of the end zone. Jacoby Meyer, the 10-yard touchdown catch. Jacksonville has extended the lead. How good is that?
1: Frank Franchi, the Jaguars radio network. Jacksonville wins it by a score of 35-6 today. Trevor Lawrence, three touchdown passes on the day, now 105 career passing touchdowns and a 15-5 record with Liam Cohen as his head coach. Parker Washington had three catches, including one of those touchdowns. Jacksonville's had 34 or more points in each of their last six home games. That's the third longest streak in NFL history. Same cannot be said for the New England offense today. Drake May, threw for 199, lost the ball three times, two interceptions, and a fumble. That is now 15 turnovers for May in seven games since the start of last postseason. He talked afterwards about his offensive performance.
5: Yeah, I got to look myself in the mirror and look and take this as a turning point. You know, it's, you know, week three. At the same time, we got to have some fuel and realize that what we're doing out there offensively is, you know, it's been unacceptable for 3 weeks. So I got to start with myself and then lead these guys, and we got to get back after it.
1: Remember what we told you about that first 4 weeks? Next week, they're on the road at Buffalo. Kansas City was on the road for the first time this year as they headed to South Florida to take on the Miami Dolphins today. This looked like it could be a fairly easy one, and although Kansas City didn't flex the same kind of offensive muscle that they put up in their first 2 weeks, they certainly had enough today thanks to a very familiar touchdown combination.
6: Walker, the lone setback, drifts into the right flat. Mahomes will throw a corner route. Caught this side! Touchdown! Kansas City, 61 touchdown passes now by Mahomes to Kelce, burning the corner route to the near side of the end zone for 11, and the Chiefs have that coveted second half two-possession lead.
1: Mitch Holt is 96.5, the fan of the Chiefs radio network. Kansas City wins this one 24-10. Patrick Mahomes, how efficient can you get? 20 out of 24 for 246, couple of scores. Kenneth Walker III had a rushing touchdown and a receiving touchdown in this game. And Kansas City is now sitting at 3-0 to begin their season before they go to Las Vegas. That turns out to be a huge game next week in week 4. On the other side, not good news in any way, shape, or form for the Dolphins. Malik Willis threw for 210 yards on the day, but Most importantly, Devon Achane left this game with a knee injury, and after the game, Jeff Hafley, the head coach of the Dolphins, said that it does not look good. They think that might be a very serious knee injury. We'll find out more as we get into the week. Dolphins haven't led in a game yet this year, and they fall to 0-3. Buffalo Bills playing at home, that's usually money, right? And the Chargers coming in with an 0-2 record. What were they going to be able to do? Well, what they did was they ran out to a 10-0 lead, shocking Buffalo, because the Bills, before the day was over, ended up turning it over five times. But Buffalo did come back, led, of course, by Josh Allen and by last year's leading rusher.
7: There's the snap. Handoff goes to Cook. Gets off a tackle. Reaches for the goal line. And he's into the end zone. The Cook is in the kitchen for a 3-yard touchdown run. And the Bills are up 23-13 with an extra point pending.
1: Chris Brown, 97 Rock and the Buffalo Bills Radio Network. Buffalo wins this one 24-16. Josh Allen, two rushing touchdowns on the day, did not throw a touchdown pass, and actually he was responsible for three of the five turnovers. Buffalo still will take it. With New England coming to town next week, they're up to a 3-0 start. That's the third straight year. First time they've had that kind of run of success in franchise history. For the Chargers, wow. They are now 0-3. It's their worst start since the 0-4 start back in 2017. Justin Herbert threw for 226 and a touchdown on the day. Marion Hampton, 15 carries, 56 yards. But the Chargers, well, they go out of the Lions' den and into the Lions' mouth next week. They go to Seattle, and they got to take on the Seahawks. They'll be walking in with an 0-3 record. How about the Raiders' story? Trying to become the fourth team in the common draft era to start 3-0 after having the number one overall draft pick. Now, that number one overall draft pick is still sitting because Kirk Cousins is the quarterback these days. And after throwing for three touchdowns in week one and throwing for three touchdowns in week two, Kirk did it again in week three today in New Orleans.
7: Down to two. They get the snap. Cousins looking left. Fires left. Caught Bowers at the goal line. Spins forward.
8: Got a touchdown.
7: Brock Bowers, his first touchdown of the year. He is back, baby. And the Raiders cap off the Masses pick. Go for six. 34-27 with 6:22 to go.
1: Jason Horowitz and Kirk Morrison, Las Vegas Raiders Radio Network via Compass Media Networks. 35-27 would be the final in this one. Cousins goes for 248 and three scores on the day. Mike Washington, it's a rushing touchdown, the first of his career, but you heard the headline story. Brock Bowers was back. 10 catches, 116 yards, including that touchdown. This was part of a game that saw six touchdowns scored by tight ends, an NFL record. Vegas goes back home again for Kansas City, and they are feeling awfully good with that 3-0 record. For New Orleans, they've been the comeback kids. Tyler Shuck threw four touchdown passes today. He was also picked off once in the game. Chris Olave had 107 yards receiving, but New Orleans falls to 1-2. Classic old AFC North battle today in Pittsburgh between the Bengals coming in at 2-0 and the Steelers coming in at 1-1, but with an offense that couldn't shoot straight. Ultimately, they got out of that run today. Aaron Rodgers threw for 292 yards and three touchdowns, and the Steelers certainly got some offense going as they got into a back-and-forth duel with Joe Burrow and the Bengals. Burrow, for his part, threw for three touchdowns and 282 yards and had the ball in his hands down by three in the fourth quarter, trying to forge the comeback for the victory in Pittsburgh.
9: Burrow gets the snap. Play action pass. Rolling back. Some pressure coming. Derek Harmon gets it. Tracks it down. Ball is loose. A battle for it along the ground. Who's got it? Does Sebastian Joseph Day have it? The Steelers think they have it. The crowd certainly thinks they have it. Waiting for the official signal. And it is Pittsburgh Steelers football. What a play by Derek Harmon. Bing, bang, and boom.
1: Rob King, 102.5 WDVE and the Steelers Audio Network. That's all she wrote. Pittsburgh wins it by a score of 30-27. And so, with that victory, the Steelers improved to 2-1 on the year. Cincinnati Bengals fall to 2-1. They've got a tough order ahead of them as well next week as Jacksonville comes to Cincinnati. You know how tough things have been in the AFC South? Going into today, the division had a 1-7 record, tied for the worst by any division through week two since all the way back in 1970. But somebody was going to win this game between the Indianapolis Colts and the Houston Texans. For Indy, trying to break a 9-game losing streak. That goes all the way back to their 8-2 start last year. This was a smash-mouth football game. Daniel Jones threw for a touchdown, but also turned it over 3 times. Jonathan Taylor was held down to 68 yards. But when Spencer Schrader hit a 53-yard field goal with 16 seconds left, there wasn't much left for C.J. Stroud to try to do. He did get them downfield and tried to make a run to see if he could get his team into field goal range for a game winner.
8: This is it. The Colts are looking to hang on and win 19-17. One play left. Stroud out of the gun. Three receivers to the right side. He backs the throw. Plants. Looks. Here comes the rush. Steps up in the pocket. Throws downfield. It's a Hail Mary inside the 10. He goes flying out of bounds. Batted out by Tyler Warren. And the Colts hang on and they win a game. Colts win and the losing streak is over. And victory has never tasted so sweet for the Indianapolis Colts.
1: It's Matt Taylor on the Fan. 97.1 Hank FM in Indianapolis. 19-17 the final. Indy now 1-2 on the year as they get set to go across the pond and take on Washington in London next week. As for the Houston Texans, C.J. Stroud threw for 167 yards and a touchdown on the day. Not a lot of offensive numbers. The defense played well, but Houston is 0-3. Since 1990, only two teams have won a division after starting 0-3. And it was the Houston Texans in 2018 and last year. So there still is hope in Houston. We're going to recap the rest of Week 3 action coming up next. This is Westwood One's coverage of the National Football League.
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1: 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Broncos win on Sunday Night Football tonight in come-from-behind fashion against the Rams. As for the rest of the league, Cleveland Browns were playing their first home game of the season at Huntington Bank Field. Since they came back to the league in 1999, Cleveland 6-20-1 in their first home game of the season. That said, they were coming off a big win at Tampa Bay. What could they get done today against a Carolina team that was coming off a big win over the Atlanta Falcons? Well, Deshaun Watson played well enough in this ball game. He has a tight end in Harold Fannin Jr. who caught a couple of touchdowns, including one with a minute 48 left to go in the game that put Cleveland up by 3. Bryce Young, who did not have the gaudy numbers he had had in the previous 2 weeks, still had a chance to get his team into field goal range and get this game to overtime. He was trying to get there when the Browns' defense stood up.
9: Bryce Young, 5 of the play clock, calls for the football, has the football, Young to throw. Young, backpedaling, throwing ball up in the air, picked off! Schlesinger's got it! No, it's Ronnie Hickman. Who cares who's got it? It's picked off. Barnett with the pressure. And the Browns will win.
1: Andrew Siciliano, the Cleveland Browns radio network. It was Ronnie Hickman with the pickoff that sealed the game with 9 seconds to go. 21-18 the final. Cleveland Browns get ready for their date with the Pittsburgh Steelers here on Westwood One on Thursday night with a 2-1 record. In fact, the entire division is now 2-1. Carolina falls to 1-2. They will be on Westwood One for their next matchup as well as they host Detroit on Sunday Night Football next week. Speaking of those Lions, playing at home against the New York Jets, and Lions just kind of struggling to get out of their own way. 6-8 in their last 14 games after a 4-1 start last season. But against the New York Jets and playing at home, you knew that Jared Goff would have the opportunity to get some things done. And he did today, including his 26th straight game with a passing touchdown.
7: There's the snap. Goff back. Lofts it to Gibbs, right side. Gibbs wide open. 5. End zone. Touchdown, Detroit Lions. Jahmyr Gibbs over the right side. Jared Goff found him. There was nobody between him and the end zone. And you're not going to catch up to him.
1: Dan Miller, the Detroit Lions radio network, one of 2 touchdown passes for Jared Goff on the day, one of 3 touchdowns on the day for Jahmyr Gibbs. Detroit had a 7-point lead late. With 45 seconds to go, they stripped Geno Smith in his attempt to get into the end zone to get the game tied. They hang on for that 31-24 win. Detroit now 2-1 on the year. 30-plus points in each of the first 3 games for the first time in franchise history. They can score, and today the defense stood up when it needed to. As for the Jets, look at the numbers on Geno Smith today. 31 out of 37 for 321 yards, 3 touchdowns, and no interceptions. There was, however, that fumble that basically ended the ball game. Kenyon Sadiq, the rookie tight end, 7 catches for 105 yards and a touchdown, but New York is now 1-2. Tampa Bay Buccaneers had Minnesota coming to town today. The Vikings, first team in NFL history to win 4 straight games with 4 different starting quarterbacks, going up against a Tampa Bay team trying to avoid their first 0-3 start in 12 years. Well, Kyler Murray was back at the controls today, and although he was not what you would call super efficient, 15 out of 29 for 168 yards and a touchdown, but also an interception, he did enough to get his team in front, even though he lost Justin Jefferson to an ankle injury in the second quarter of this game. Baker Mayfield, trying to bring his team back, was in his 2-minute drill of getting his team downfield when he injured his thumb. More on that in a minute, with 1:39 left to go. That left it to Jalen Daniels to try to get the ball into the end zone with his team down by 7 and time running out.
9: Here's Daniels, back to pass, final play of the game. The undrafted Kansas product is going to heave it down near the end zone. It doesn't get to the end zone. What it does get is the Minnesota Vikings, a 3-0 start in 2026. The final score, 23-16.
1: Paul Allen, the KFAN Minnesota Vikings Audio Network, as Minnesota improves to 3-0. We'll find out more about Justin Jefferson, who tried to get back in the game but couldn't in the coming days. We're also going to find out more about Baker Mayfield, because the injury to his thumb was a dislocated thumb. We'll take more imaging on that coming up tomorrow. Bucky Irving, just 15 carries for 46 yards. Emeka Ogbuka, 5 receptions for 62 yards. Tampa Bay is now 0-3 for the first time since 2014. Seattle was trying to get to 3-0 today, and they went to our nation's capital, Northwest Stadium, to take on the Washington Commanders. Longest win streak in team history, because they won the Super Bowl last year, 12 games in a row. And of course, Dan Quinn was doing it once again without Jaden Daniels, who's missed the game with a dislocated left elbow. He missed 7 games with that same injury last year. It meant that Marcus Mariota was at the controls today for Washington. He did a great job of filling in. 19 of 31 for 183 yards and three touchdowns. His first three passing touchdown game since 2022. But it was the defense that also kicked in after Washington had taken the lead. Sam Darnold was trying to bring his back, but the Commanders wouldn't let him.
18: Here's the snap. Play action rolled to the left, chased by Owe.
20: Oh, picked off! Kane Medrano racing down the sideline to the 20-15. Can he beat Darnold? Yes, he can! Pick six! Touchdown! Touchdown, Washington!
1: Bram Weinstein, Big 100 in the Washington Commanders radio network. That was enough to give them a pad, and they hang on for a 33-31 victory in this one. Washington is now 1-2 on the year as they get their first victory. Sam Darnold was back, 31 of 45 for 379, four scores, but two interceptions in the game, and JSN is just JSN. 10 catches, 128 yards, two receiving scores in the losing effort as Seattle falls to 2-1. That means they're behind San Francisco now inside the division because the Niners playing at home against Arizona is usually pretty good. Arizona had lost seven straight divisional games coming in. And Brock Purdy has been about as good as Brock Purdy can be in the early part of this season.
21: Shotgun snap, Brock Purdy steps up, throws, Mike Evans makes the catch, and he flips it to Deebo, hooking around, first down, Deebo Samuel down the left sideline, Deebo Samuel on his way, he is gone, touchdown, 49ers!
1: Guy Haberman, 810 AM KSFO. Yeah, it's going to help when your wide receiver throws the little toss on the hook and ladder. By the way, Deebo Samuel, 80 yards receiving at that point with zero catches on the day. Never seen that before. San Francisco runs away, and then Arizona tries to come back late behind Jacoby Brissett, but they come up a buck short despite 17 fourth-quarter points. Niners win it 36-30. For Purdy, 297 yards, four touchdowns on the day today. Christian McCaffrey had more than 100 yards of offense. George Kittle caught a couple of touchdowns, but Mike Evans left the game with a rib injury. They're not exactly sure what that's going to end up meaning. Also, an oblique injury. He did not return after three catches and a touchdown on the day. More on that to come in the week ahead. But San Francisco now at 3-0 on the year. Denver Broncos coming to town next week. As for Arizona, they fall to 1-2. Jacoby Brissett, boy, he's got to be tired at the end of these games. 52 pass attempts. He was 38 out of 52 for 280 and a couple of scores. Also ran for a score in this one. Trey McBride held down to 75 yards. Arizona now 1-2. They have lost eight straight against the NFC West. And in the rain today and the gloom, it was Tennessee taking on the New York Giants. And the game, in a lot of ways, at MetLife Stadium felt exactly like that because the Giants were unable to get into the end zone all day with their backup quarterback, Jameis Winston. Of course, Jackson Gart is now gone for the season. Tennessee showed no signs of offensive life until the fourth quarter. That's when Cam Ward came alive through a touchdown pass to former Giant Wandale Robinson and had an opportunity late in the ball game to get his team into the end zone and win it in the closing seconds. But he missed an open receiver in the back left corner of the end zone, and Javon Hollins stepped in front of his pass into the end zone, sealing the game with an interception with 14 seconds left. Giants win it by a score of 12-7. Winston throws for 118 yards. Cam Scadaboo with 100 yards right on the nose in total yardage. Giants 2-0 at home for the first time since 2009. Tennessee falls to 0-3 on the season. 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Get tickets for Heart of the Beast, now playing only in theaters. We're going to wrap things up when we return. 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

0: final score, Denver at the L.A. Rams 26. 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Studio producer Nick Pope, studio coordinator Curtin Dexter, studio engineer Anthony Vitiello. Production assistance provided by Brandon Cristal and Nathaniel Finch. Our statistician Doug Strauss. Spotter Amy Negrini-Foshe. Our engineer Chris Prudon. Coordinating producers Brian Finkelstein and Aaron Cummins. Executive producer Mike Eby. And the senior vice president of sports for Cumulus Media and Westwood One is Bruce Gilbert. Join us again tomorrow night. It's Monday Night Football as the Philadelphia Eagles visit the Chicago Bears. Kevin Harlan and Kurt Warner have all the action. Pre-game coverage with Jamie Erdahl and Super Bowl-winning head coach Doug Peterson kicks off at 7 p.m. Eastern Time. Then later this week, it's Thursday Night Football, an AFC North rivalry with the Steelers at the Browns. 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Rams 26. Now, for Ryan Racky and Mike Olick, I'm Scott Graham. Thanks for joining us. 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
2: Are you an over-apologizer? A lot of people say, I'm sorry, all day long, for asking a question, for someone else bumping into them, for things that aren't even their fault. Researchers who study this say women tend to do it more, often out of a genuine desire not to be a burden to anyone. But here's the catch. When you apologize for everything, you inadvertently dilute the apologies that really matter. And a constant, reflexive sorry can make you come across as less sure of yourself than you really are. Now, one expert we talked to recommends this. Before the word slips out, pause and ask yourself, did I actually do something that warrants an apology? If the answer is yes, then own it fully and remember that a real apology is less about the words than the change that follows. If the answer is no, maybe don't say sorry. Find another word instead. I'm Dr. Sanjay Gupta, helping you live a better life.
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9: The Ravens Cowboys hit the gridiron in Rio de Janeiro.
10: Wester in motion from left to right. Play action. Now they fake the reverse. Jackson looking up. Tosses back in the end zone to Chris Moore.
9: The Rams head to Denver for a Sunday night battle with the Broncos.
11: Play action, roll right, throw right, caught by Higbee, dips the shoulder, dives for the pylon, and punches it in. Touchdown, Big Rig Higgs. 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
9: Tickets are punched and brackets are set for a Major League Baseball playoffs.
12: And that is hit high in the air and deep to left field. Back is Cortez at the wall looking up. See you later. Number 29 for Christian Walker. 5-0 Astros.
9: From a surprising 0-2 to a stunning 0-3.
13: Mitchell in motion. Takes the pitch. Mitchell wrapped up in the backfield. He breaks the tackle into the end zone. Touchdown, Chargers. It was a sweep to Keaton Mitchell, who does a handstand celebration.
9: Plus, it's playoff time in the W, and the Stars came to play.
14: Off the screen, and Brianna Stewart elevate. So pretty. Stewart now with 32 points here this afternoon.
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3: 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WNBA round one underway. Baseball's regular season reaching the finish line and now heading to the wild card. Wild Sunday, highlighting week three's schedule in the NFL.
6: Rams at Broncos.
3: We will jump right to the fourth quarter of the Sunday night game. Rams, 3-point lead and the ball, although not for that long.
15: Five-man pressure. Stafford, quick throw. Ball intercepted. Talanoa Hufanga down the west sideline. Hufanga cuts up inside. Inside the 30, 20, 15, 10, 5. Touchdown! Talanoa Hufanga. His first interception as a Bronco.
3: Rams would come right back. They would score on their next possession, 77 yards in 71 seconds. They retake the lead in the fourth quarter. Broncos had 3.5 minutes then with which to work on their ensuing possession. 10 plays and a couple of favorable calls later.
16: They've got a quarterback sneak in their repertoire, and it's a long cadence. Let's see if we can pick up Bo Nix's cadence.
17: Ready, stand, hike one, hike two, hike
18: two. Touchdown, Denver, on the quarterback sneak.
3: 850 KOA, Broncos retake the lead. Matthew Stafford did have a chance at the end.
18: Broncos bring five. Stafford gives ground, throws a ball that is intercepted. Intercepted by Talanoa Hufanga, and it's over. Hufanga to the rescue. And Denver, how many times have I said this in the last year in a few games? In improbable fashion, down 16-0 at halftime, rally again and beat the Rams 30-26.
3: 850 KOA. They win by four. Broncos 12-game regular season win streak and one-score games, longest active streak, fourth longest in NFL history, tied for the fourth longest in NFL history. Broncos' 10th straight win in interconference games. Their first time winning consecutive games when trailing by double digits in the second half. Coach Sean Payton.
19: I keep getting back to this balance. You know, I thought, you know, there were some runs that we got to in the second half that helped us stay on schedule. You know, we hit some big plays. There were some opportunistic penalties. It wasn't just one thing. At least shortly after the game, as my memory recalls it. I mean, I think the first half, obviously, we struggled. Defensively, you know, I remember going out at the halftime, and Melissa was asking me, and I thought, you know, shoot, it was 13 points. We gave up a two-minute drive for a field goal, but, I thought defensively we just needed to help them with time of possession offensively and get some first downs. I think we did a better job of that in the second half.
3: Broncos overcoming a halftime deficit of 16 or more points for the first time since 2012 against the Chargers. Second instance since the start of last season that a team scoring at least 30 in the second half after being shut out in the first half. Bo Nix, 186 yards, two touchdowns, runs for another 11th fourth quarter comeback win, including the postseason. The Rams, meanwhile, have their four-game win streak against the Broncos snapped. Matthew Stafford, 390 yards, two touchdown passes, two interceptions, third straight game with an interception, tied for his longest streak to start a season since 2015.
20: Didn't get the result we wanted, like you said. Fought our ass off, which was awesome. You know, obviously don't want to have a pick six. I'm hot there, trying to pick one of my two hots. Hufanga makes a good play. I can't get him on the ground and adds points to him there. Bounce right back, throw a touchdown pass. They go down, do their thing, and, had a chance at the end of the game. I mean, that's a tough one. They forced the ball out, brought more than we had to block, tried to put one up, and, it's kind of glorified Hail Mary from the, 30, 35-yard line at that point. So I thought our guys fought. You know, so many guys played through a bunch of stuff tonight, not feeling their best, and I appreciate the hell out of that. So got to be a little bit more efficient. You know, in some of the stuff that we're doing, you know, throwing the football wise, obviously I got to be better, and I will be. So just be a little bit more efficient. Obviously you had some penalties that took us, you know, backwards in some tough spots. And you play against a really good defense at the, you know, on the road. Going backwards is going to be tough. And so, you know, just got to clean some of that stuff up and that stuff that we will do.
3: Matthew Stafford with his 53rd career game with 300 yards passing and two touchdowns, breaking a tie with Brett Favre for sixth most all time. But the Rams on the short end of this one, 30-26 loss in the Sunday night game to Denver. Quite the finish there. Quite the finish that we also had in Rio.
21: It's game time.
6: And now, the SportsCenter All Night Game of the Week. Ravens versus Cowboys from Rio de Janeiro, Brazil.
22: Okay, it's LeJonte Wester back to take the kick from Brandon Aubrey. Right to left, we're underway in Rio. It's first and goal at the two. Hand off, Williams starts right, pushes left, up the middle. Touchdown, Javonte Williams.
23: Lamar said to the team last night, like, let's go 1-0. Let's just go 1-0. It's a new season. Let's go 1-0 this week.
10: Wester in motion from left to right. Jackson looking up, tosses back in the end zone to Chris Moore.
24: I was proud of them, how hard they played, how many guys had to step up and make plays and move in and whatnot. It was back and forth. It was a hell of a football game if you didn't care who won.
22: Prescott under center. Turpin on a fly sweep around to the left. A block from Ferguson at the five, and Turpin's in. Touchdown, Cowboys.
10: Jackson.
0: Jackson looking left. Nobody home. But he's got another receiver inside. It's Matthew Hibner who broke off for the Ravens touchdown.
24: We're going to score the touchdown. Move the ball really well down there. We got to find a way to punch it in. I got to call some better plays to get it in. You know, when it became fourth down, we had to take the points.
23: They decided to kick a touchback, gave us the ball in the 35. We really only needed 18-plus yards to get to our end-of-game type of range. You practice those moments, and you wait for them to come up, and it came up today, and we were ready.
0: It's up. It is inside the left upright. The Ravens.
1: Unbelievable. That is unbelievable.
2: Oh, that'll crush you. That'll crush your soul.
5: Yeah, it was a blast. We've talked a lot this season about being the best when your best is needed. And so to see that come together with our operation and the team and everything was so special.
21: Frustrated as hell. Embarrassed. Yeah, it just sucks. Not a lot of words or full explanation of it. We've got to put the game away, period.
25: Shout out to Brazil again.
5: They really love you.
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3: Ravens win in Brazil by a field goal, 34-31 over the Cowboys. 105.3 The Fan, WBAL with the calls. Tyler Loop, the game-winning 56-yarder as time expires. Cowboys had won 22 consecutive games when holding a double-digit lead. They led 10-0 in the first quarter, but they lose at the gun in Rio as the Ravens get the victory. SportsCenter all night, ESPN Radio. Raiders, for the first time since 2021, have a 3 in the win column 3 weeks into the season.
26: Cousins gives it to Washington. Hops towards the right side. Legs turning. Through the 30. Into the secondary 20. Washington the 10. With the stiff arm. Reaches pylon. And they'll spot him out at the 1 yard line. The rookie for 36 yards. Breaking tackles. And he's got the Raiders set up first and goal at the 1.
27: And hopefully they look at this again because this looks like a touchdown. Looks like he got both feet in.
26: Clint Kubiak is racing towards the official. His headset's off and he throws
27: there's
26: the challenge flag.
27: Yeah.
2: After review, the ruling on the field has changed to a touchdown.
26: So this is third and goal from just inside the 5.
27: Correct.
26: End zone to our left, and they get Brock Bowers his first touchdown of the year. He is slot left.
27: Raiders call timeout.
26: Play clock at 3. Down to 2. They get the snap. Cousins looking left. Fires left. Caught Bowers at the goal line. Spins forward. Got a touchdown! Brock Bowers, his first touchdown of the year. He is back, baby! And the Raiders cap off the Masses pick. Go for 6. 34-27 with 6:22 to go.
3: Bowers finishes with 10 catches, 116 yards, and the touchdown, his first game this season after missing a couple of weeks recovering from that meniscus procedure. Raider Nation Radio, 9:20 a.m. Raiders, a 35-27 win over the Saints. Las Vegas with its first 3-0 start to a season since 2021. They finished 10-7 that season, lost in the wild card round at Cincinnati. Raiders get their fourth consecutive win dating back to last season. First four-game win streak since 2021. SportsCenter all night, ESPN Radio.
28: Yeah, well, the Diet Pepsi can that the Bills were wearing as a uniform was not...
29: exactly what it was, dog.
28: it's a Diet Pepsi can. I mean, Pepsi should love that. Just, ugh.
29: No, oh,
28: don't do that again.
3: Uniforms notwithstanding, Mark Zeno earlier on game night here on ESPN Radio. Uniforms notwithstanding, the Bills didn't have the best looking play at times in their game either, but it would turn out to be enough.
30: Three tight end set. Knox lines up behind Allen. It's a sneak over the left side, and Allen is in untouched for a 2-yard touchdown run. There's a snap. Handoff goes to Cook. Gets off a tackle. Reaches for the goal line, and he's into the end zone. The Cook is in the kitchen for a 3-yard touchdown run. And the Bills are up 23-13 with an extra point pending.
3: 24-16 would be the final. Bills get the win over the Chargers, 97 Rock with the call. Bills, 7 double-digit comeback since the start of 2024. The Chargers led by double digits. The Bills rally for the win, despite committing 5 turnovers. Last time Buffalo won when committing 5 turnovers was 1997 against the Colts. They've lost 16 straight since when they had at least 5 turnovers. 5 today, but get the win.
31: You're not going to win very many games turning the ball over that much. Sometimes the ball bounces the other way.
4: That's what happens. But our guys fought, our defense fought, gave us an opportunity to go make some plays. James Cook ran the heck out of the ball. DJ converted on some good third downs. Overall, I mean, again, we win, but there are a lot of smoke detectors going off right now. We got to clean a lot of stuff up.
7: The house was on fire today.
8: Yeah, I mean, that's unacceptable. That's purely a reflection of me, and I'm not doing a good. You turn the ball over five times in a game, you're not going to win many games, right? And you're learning a lot about the team as we go, man. I'm so proud of the defense, just the way that, you know, their response with it, you know, and you learn a lot, like, hey, are we a front running team? Do we have to have success early to sustain success? And how are we going to handle sudden changes? And like, defense kept us in the game early, right? I think first like eight drives, I mean, we had five takeaways. I mean, that's unacceptable, and that falls squarely on me.
3: Bills coach Joe Brady. After seeing his quarterback, Josh Allen, come away with the win, Bills, the 24-16 win over the Chargers. Josh Allen, couple of rushing touchdowns. James Cook runs for one as well. 154 yards rushing on the afternoon for Cook. Bills get the win. Chargers fall to 0-3 for the second time in the last 20 years. Coach Jim Harbaugh.
9: Yeah, there was a lot of opportunity, you know, and we got to capitalize on that we have to be better. That's how I look at it.
3: Chargers falling to 0-3 since 1990. 0-3 teams that make the playoffs 3% of the time. ESPN analyst Herm Edwards.
11: At this point, when you think about the games they've lost, they're 0-3. Mm-hmm. They've always come down to the fourth quarter, needing to make a play on either side of the ball. They don't have the ability right now or enough confidence to close the game out. And playing against Josh Allen, as this thing kept going and they kept turning the ball over, I'm watching this going, okay, it's time now. Just go ahead. Knock them out. They can never knock them out. And here's the problem. When you play 17, if you don't knock that guy out, he's going to beat you. And they couldn't score in the red zone.
12: Coach, on the flip side, what do you like most about what you've seen from the Bills so far?
11: They have a competitive spirit. That's just how they play. And who energizes that? The quarterback. I mean, they're never out of a game. They just say, keep it close. And we just keep it close. Don't worry about what it looks like, because we have this guy that puts the cape on. He's really good. and it's just kind of fun to watch. As the game's being played, you're going, this Josh Allen, he ain't going to lose. Yeah. He'll find a way to win. Mm-hmm. They win again.
3: Josh Allen, first quarterback in the Super Bowl era to record three consecutive games with multiple rushing touchdowns, and the Chargers a third straight loss. Five teams, including the Chargers, at 0-3. SportsCenter All Night, ESPN Radio. First day of baseball's, final day of baseball's regular season, and that's where the West was won.
13: Swing and a miss. Clark strikes out, and that is the ball game, and that is the AL West championship for the Houston Astros. The Astros defeat the Athletics 9-0, and they are AL West champions for the eighth time in the last 10 seasons.
3: KBME, 790 AM, a 9-0 shutout of the Athletics, and the Astros clinch the AL West and the 3 seed. They're the first team in baseball history to make the playoffs with a non-winning record. They will play the White Sox in the best-of-3 wildcard series beginning Tuesday. Meanwhile, there's the Phillies.
14: The windup, the pitch. Swing and a miss! Struck him out! And the Phillies have punched their ticket to the postseason once again! 62, and they've done it. Juan Duran comes in and closes the door, and the Phillies out on the field to shake hands. They get the job done in the final game of the year.
3: 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Phillies get the win. They clinch a wild card berth and the 6th seed in the National League. They get the Braves in the best-of-3 wild card series that begins on Tuesday. Getting a key win in game one. That's next. 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It's ESPN Radio.
15: 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Jacksonville annihilates New England 35-6. Do the Patriots have a problem at quarterback? 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
4: Wilson, she is just totally dialed in.
5: The double was coming from the middle of the floor, and she just looked at it, shook it off, went to the baseline side, and finished.
4: A 30-point day for Asia Wilson, her 11th career 30-point playoff game. Talbot bounces, Wilson, 37. Timeout, Indiana. The lead back to 22.
5: Getting it done on defense and getting rewarded on offense. Talbot, beautiful pass and the nice finish.
6: And it was Asia Wilson leading the way on Sunday as the Aces get the 102-85 win in game one of their best of three series. Aces 102-85. 10-2 series record when they win game one of a series for the Aces, their 7th 100-point playoff game. Asia Wilson, first player with 35 points, 15 rebounds, and 75% shooting in any game in WNBA playoff history. 8th seeded Liberty and the top seeded Minnesota Lynx. That one goes to New York, 91-75 in game one of the best of three. Brianna Stewart, 34 points, a dozen rebounds, 6 assists. Her teammate, Sabrina Ionescu.
7: I mean, she's everything. Obviously, her ability to do what she does offensively, but defensively as well. You can always rely on her. She's everywhere. She keeps us poised out there, and her versatility, her ability to score from really anywhere on the court just helps, especially me as a guard, knowing when I come off, I'm trying to look for her, put her in the best position to feel good and get good shots for herself, because obviously it's great for our offense.
6: And the 8th-seeded Liberty get game one from the top-seeded Minnesota Lynx. They're the top seed for the 7th time, extending their lead for the most among any franchise in WNBA history. But they drop game one of the best of three, 16-point win for the Liberty on the road. Dream, a 92-77 win over the Mystics in game one of that series. The Atlanta Dream had won 4 of the previous 6 series when taking a 1-0 lead. Valkyries, a 104-80 win over the Wings. The 11th day in WNBA history in which at least 4 games were decided by 15 points or more. SportsCenter All Night, ESPN Radio, back to week 3 of the NFL. Niners, Cardinals.
8: McCaffrey will stay in the game. Hodge will go to the left along with Kittle. Farrell and Juszczyk out to the right. McCaffrey behind Purdy. And now he shifts out. Purdy, straight drop, empty backfield, throws middle. Kittle! Touchdown! 49ers, a big spike for George. Purdy under center, McCaffrey behind it. Juszczyk in motion. Here's the snap. Play action. Purdy rolling out Kittle to his right. Pumps. Kittle! Touchdown! 49ers! George throws the ball into the stands. A big hug. It's the 4th touchdown pass of the game for Brock Purdy.
6: KNBR with the call. Niners a 36-30 win over the Cardinals. 3-0 in back-to-back seasons for the first time since 1989 and 1990. Brock Purdy, 297 yards, the 4 touchdowns. As you heard, George Kittle, 6 catches, 2 of them for touchdowns. 82 yards receiving. Now has 55 career touchdown receptions, signing Vernon Davis for 4th in San Francisco history. Niners get the win by 6 earlier on ESPN Radio. ESPN Niners reporter Nick Wagner.
9: Well, I think they probably would argue they haven't remained healthy these first 3 weeks, but they're still finding ways to win games, and a lot of it comes down to the performance of quarterback Brock Purdy. And look, guys, within a few games here, Brock Purdy is going to become the quarterback that has played for Kyle Shanahan the longest, whether as an offensive coordinator or as a head coach. And I think what you're seeing is kind of a fully realized version

0: of Brock Purdy, who he and Kyle Shanahan think alike, and a lot of the things, the way they approach the game and the play calls and things like that, they're kind of the same mind, and you're seeing that, you know, translate onto the field. And the way the Niners are right now defensively, they've taken a ton of hits, especially on that defensive line. They've just been decimated. You know, Nick Bosa didn't play today as he injured a calf the other day, and so there's a lot of things that are going on that are, you know, holding them back from being maybe the team that they thought they were going to be, at least the team they were in week one in Australia against the Rams. But the offense is generating so many points. I think this is the most points they've scored in the first three games of a season since something like 1998. So you can kind of see that offense rolling. I think that's going to have to continue. That, you know, the good news, at least from an injury standpoint, they're hoping to get a lot of these guys back. They're going to get a lot of these guys back at some point. But they're really kind of leaning on that offense to carry a lot of the freight so far.
1: Trent Williams left the game with a stinger since joining the team in 2020, the team is 4-13 when he does not play. Five straight losses. Niners get the win over the Cardinals, though, 36-30. Niners with their most points through three games since 1998. They have 98 points thus far. Jaguars and Patriots.
2: Five wide, dropping is Trevor. Fires this one toward the goal line, and that one is...
3: Oh, my five. Goodness!
4: Caught for the touchdown! What a catch by Parker Washington! How in the world did he catch it?
1: 10-10 XL 92.5 FM. Jaguars blowing out the Patriots 35-6, sixth straight regular season home win dating back to 2025. Jags a 35-point output on Sunday, tied for the most by any team against the Patriots since the start of last season. The exciting finishes from Sunday. That's next. Sports Center all night. It's ESPN Radio.
5: 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Two preseason playoff favorites in the AFC, Houston and the Chargers, are both 0-3. Do either of them have a shot at the playoffs? 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
1: What do we see from week three? 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
1: Astros clinch the AL West. Playoffs will get underway with the wild card round on Tuesday. Liberty taking the series opener. First game of the best of three as the 8th seed. We have five teams moved to 3-0 on Sunday. There are five at 0-3.
2: Crazy thing about it, I had no doubt in my mind. I'm like, I got all my faith in him right now, man. It's, shout out to Luke.
3: It's up. It is. Inside the left upright. And good. Baltimore downs Dallas in a stunner south of the equator.
4: We got everything we need. Like, if you're on this team, you're capable, and you were chosen to go out and help this team win.
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1: Ravens rally in the final seconds of the game. They get the game-winning field goal to beat the Cowboys in Rio, 34-31. Tyler Loop, the game-winning 56-yarder as time expired. First game in the Super Bowl era where each team made a field goal in the final 10 seconds of the fourth quarter. Cowboys had won 22 straight games when holding a double-digit lead. Second longest active streak in the NFL. But the Ravens rally for the win. Quarterback Lamar Jackson.
2: We've been working that play since training camp. Sometimes we practice it after practice. You know, we implement it between practices sometimes. But what a way to top off our experience in Brazil.
6: Seriously.
7: It's incredible. But also, like, the support that you guys had for Tyler Loop when he actually did make that kick. We know he missed the kick last season that kept you guys out of the playoffs. Mm-hmm. So as you're watching this one go down, like, what's going through your mind? What are you saying?
2: I pray to God. You know, I talked to Jesus before he had to kick that field goal. I felt like we was going to win it anyway. You know, I felt like Loop had a lot of confidence in himself. You know, he was already kicking field goals, making them earlier today. I had no doubt in my mind he would miss this, and he showed.
6: Now, look, for us watching on TV, you get the passes, A. Flowers, but we thought time ran out on the reel.
7: Oh, yeah.
6: And they go back, and they show that there was clearly 1 second, and the ref was on you with the timeout. What did you say to him before that play in case you needed his attention to get that timeout?
2: I didn't say anything to him.
6: Okay.
2: That's just a wonderful ref. You know, he was doing his job, you know, both sides, both teams. You know, it wasn't no biased situation here. You know, I delivered the baby, and I would just hurry up and call the timeout. White Cap did a great job at noticing me do that, and the rest is history.
1: Shout out to the White Caps as the Ravens get the field goal win over the Cowboys in the closing seconds. ESPN analyst Herm Edwards.
8: The Cowboys, and I told you in the beginning of the season, have a Super Bowl offense. They have a Super Bowl offense. There's no doubt that every week the Cowboys can score 30. Can they hold opponents to 27, to 28? I'm not saying they got to hold them to 14. Just keep them in the 27, 28 area. They'll win a bunch of games because they can play offense. But the defense is just,
9: where is the issue? Is it on the back end? Is it up front? Where's the problem?
8: Well, let me ask you, what is their strength on defense? They don't play the run very well.
9: Nope.
8: They don't play the pass very well.
9: Yeah.
8: You got a problem.
9: Yeah.
8: And I don't know if it's the scheme, the players. You're not getting new players.
9: Yeah.
8: You have an offensive team that can get to the playoffs. You got from now going into the next week and going forward to try to fix it. You got to solve the problem because right now that defense is not very confident.
10: Let's talk about Baltimore, though. I mean, they got 34 in this game. Baltimore, Cincy, Cleveland, Pittsburgh, all 2-1. How do they stack up?
8: Well, look, Ray Lewis, when he watches the Baltimore Ravens and that defense that he played on, they probably can't watch the game anymore.
10: Oh, yeah.
8: Because I'm not saying you can't play defense in the league, but if you're going to play defense, the one thing you have to do, you got to be able to take the ball away. That's how you get off the field now. You have to take it away, either through fumbles, interceptions. You got to play excellent on third down. People move the ball. Offenses are ahead of the defenses right now when you watch games. But you have to find a way when they move the ball, how do I get off the field? Got to call some negative plays.
9: Mm-hmm.
8: I got to take the ball away. And then I got to play excellent in the red zone. If you can't do that, you're going to get the scores we're getting.
1: Cowboys scored 31, but they lose by 3. Ravens with the 34-31 win. Broncos get to 30 points. It's a 30-26 win in the Sunday night game as they come from behind and beat the Rams in the closing seconds as well. Rams' four-game win streak against Denver is snapped, their first loss since 2002. Broncos' 10th straight win in interconference games. Then there's the Commanders and Seahawks.
11: Here's the snap. Play action rolled to the left, chased by Owe.
12: Oh, picked off! Team Madrano racing down the sideline to the 20-15.
1: Big 100 over the call. Commanders, a 33-31 win over the Seahawks. Commanders closed as 8.5-point underdogs, but they come away with the win. Two interceptions and a fumble recovery. They win the turnover battle for the first time since last October, and they get the win. Coach Dan Quinn.
13: It was important. Like, I don't want to, like, cut that. Like, when you're in a hole and you want to fight back to go, I liked the practice that the team put together, but it was going to take some resiliency. We knew this was going to be a slugfest, and we felt that going into it. But for quite a while, we've got a wall, big wall outside my office, you know, for takeaways. And so for 2 weeks, it has been empty and devastatingly empty. And so to have some that get filled up onto that was a big deal.
14: That's going to feel for a while, I think. It was unbelievable. Like I said, on the field, we have an unbelievable group of guys. I think that's kind of been the message over the last 3 years that I've been here, 2 years. And, like, the more that adversity hits, the more that the circumstances kind of pin us against the wall, these guys find a way. And I'm grateful to be a part of it. I'm grateful to have the coaching staff that we had and that we have, and I'm looking forward to the rest of the year.
1: Marcus Mariota, 183 yards and three touchdowns. For his coach, Dan Quinn, as the Commanders get the 33-31 win over the Seahawks. SportsCenter All Night, ESPN Radio.
15: My best friend's sister's boyfriend's brother's girlfriend heard from this guy who knows this kid is going with the girl who saw Ferris pass out at 31 Flavors last night.
1: 31 is quite a number. 31 Flavors, 31 points. Cowboys, Seahawks both scoring 31. They wind up losing. Lions also score 31.
16: There's the snap. Goff back. Lost it to Gibbs. Right side. Gibbs wide open. Five. End zone. Touchdown, Detroit Lions. Jahmyr Gibbs over the right side. Jared Goff found him. There was nobody between him and the end zone, and you're not going to catch up to him.
1: 97 won the ticket. Three touchdowns there. Lions a 31-24 win over the Jets. Gibbs 55 career touchdowns, breaking it. Tie with Hall of Famer Randy Moss for fourth most by a player before his 25th birthday. Lions scoring exactly 31 points in three consecutive games. First time in franchise history they've scored at least 30 in each of their first three games. Chiefs facing the Dolphins Sunday.
17: Mahomes in the shotgun, going to take the ball and throw. Mahomes locking it right for Kelce in the end zone, who holds it in for the Kansas City touchdown. That's an 11-yard strike for Travis Kelce, who celebrates with his teammates right at the goal line, and Kelce has given Kansas City a 23-10 lead.
1: He had two catches, including that touchdown catch, second straight game with a touchdown reception for Kelce. Chiefs, a 24-20 win over the Dolphins. We heard it here on ESPN Radio. Chris Carlin, Mike Tannenbaum have the call for us. Chris?
17: Here in South Florida, the Dolphins gave Kansas City all they could handle for about 3.5 quarters, but in the end, talent and greatness for that matter won out as the Chiefs win it 24-10. Patrick Mahomes with two touchdown passes, including one to seal it to his old pal Travis Kelce. And Patrick Mahomes now in the top 20 all-time with 274 touchdown passes. He passes Joe Montana. Mike, he does not look like someone that just came off an ACL from a season ago.
18: To me, it's the story of this young season is how good he looks, how quick he looks, how quick his decision-making is. There was no rust, his accuracy. You know, if you want to quibble, you know, the one interception was on him for throwing behind Rashee Rice. A lot of good things if you're Kansas City. Their defense has to tighten up a little bit. They got some young players out there. Too many fouls today, really, for both teams. But if I'm Kansas City, I know what I have to work on. I know it has to get better. And really, as you mentioned, 82% chance you're going to make the playoffs.
17: The Dolphins controlling the football throughout most of the game today, but again, just unable to punch it in for points. They have now just 3 touchdowns on the season.
18: Yeah, it's hard to win games in this league when you do that. You're going to have to find some solutions there. Look, hopefully Devin Achane gets back. He was somebody that could make those explosive plays. He went out early in this game. Ollie Gordon did what he can do, but he's not in the same class as Achane.
17: On just the 5th play of the game, Achane left with a knee injury, and we'll see how that situation develops during the course of the week. Once again, the final score, the Chiefs 24 and the Dolphins 10. For Mike Tannenbaum, I'm Chris Carlin, right here on your home for the Football Sunday Game of the Week, ESPN Radio. Now let's go back to Jay Reynolds in the studio.
1: All right, Chris. Andy Reid, 142nd career road win, tying Bill Belichick for second most in NFL history. Don Shula leads the way with 148. Andy Reid now with 142. 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
19: Warren is the lone setback. Freiermuth in motion now moves back to the right. Rodgers play action pass. Looking, surveying, looking back to the end zone. Touchdown, DK Metcalf, and the Pittsburgh Steelers have taking the lead.
1: Steelers go on to a 30-27 win over Cincinnati. Aaron Rodgers, 165th career win, tied with Ben Roethlisberger for the 5th most by a starting quarterback since positions were first tracked back in the 1950s. Aaron Rodgers, 292 yards and 3 touchdowns in the win as the Steelers get the victory. 3rd straight game with at least 30 points against the Bengals. ESPN analyst Herm Edwards.
8: They were balanced, and he got the ball to the tight end and to the wide receivers. And you know, look, Aaron Rodgers is a prideful guy. And, you know, after last week, he's looking at this football team going, hey, this is a little bit on me. Mike McCartney, offensive coordinator, used to be his offensive coordinator, head coach in Green Bay. He comes to Pittsburgh. They laid an egg last week. Mm-hmm. They're playing an opponent that Cincinnati is. Cincinnati wins this offense, they're 3-0 winning the division.
18: Right.
8: And the Pittsburgh Steelers say, look, this is a division game. When you play division games within your division, it's a little bit different. Pittsburgh needed to win this game badly, and they did.
9: Yep. Yeah. So what do you say about the Bengals? They lost, let one slip away here.
8: They had some momentum, but their nemesis has always been who? The Pittsburgh Steelers. It just has been. Over the course of years. And Pittsburgh felt very comfortable playing Cincinnati. They didn't care what Cincinnati's record was. They said, we're playing the Cincinnati Bengals. Joe Burrow has to beat us. Now, Cincinnati will get another chance.
18: Yeah.
8: But it's a loss that Cincinnati, if they could have won this game, it would have been a division game they won.
18: Yep.
8: It gets them to a spot where they go, maybe we can run away with this division. Not so fast right now.
1: Steelers come away with a 3-point win. Steelers' 3rd straight game with at least 30 points against the Bengals. 5-2 against the Bengals since 2023. Giants, some tough weather conditions against the Titans.
17: Ward takes the snap. Back to throw. Pumps. He's under pressure. He's going to escape to his left. Now lobs it in the end zone. Intercepted by Javon Holland. Javon Holland saves the day. The Hawk, his 3rd interception. The Giants have dropped 2 interceptions today. But Javon Holland comes through in the clutch.
1: Giants were leading most of the way. Titans were in the spot to win the game. But the Giants get the interception at the end. WFAN with the call. Giants get the win. Coach John Harbaugh.
20: To our guys, nothing but respect for finding a way to win a tough game in the fourth quarter. That's the way these games go usually in the National Football League. And for Javon to come up and make that play, for the defense to rise up and, make a play to win a game. That's really what's required in this league. And I was really proud to see those guys do that. I think it says a lot about who they are and where they're going, hopefully. And that's the plan. So
1: Giants, for the 2nd time in the last 20 seasons, winning a game in which they did not score a touchdown. The other came in 2013. Giants start 2-0 at home for the first time since 2009. Jameis Winston, 118 yards, first win as a starting quarterback since 2024. The Jaguars dominate the Patriots 35-6, 6th straight regular season home win dating back to 2025, 35 points for Jacksonville, tied for the most by any team against the Patriots since the start of last season. 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
18: I can't glow enough about Liam Cohen and what he's done. I mean, look, the numbers for Trevor Lawrence today were fairly pedestrian, 19 of 29, 182 yards, 3 touchdowns.
0: I mean, he's just, you know, you're starting to see the guy that we all thought we'd see from the beginning. And it goes back to the simple point that coaching matters. But this is a Jaguars team, man, that's good on both sides of the ball. I mean, they stop the run. They get after it. They're a good tackling team. And offensively, they are very tough to defend. There's a lot of reasons to think that this team is well-constructed and well-prepared. Everybody sort of writes them off because they play in the AFC South.
21: Right.
0: And they play in this division that doesn't really have any strong contenders. For years, you know, the Patriots and now the Bills played in a very weak AFCs, nobody wrote them off when it came to playoff time, right? They were still legitimate, and I think that's where we are with Jacksonville. The rest of that division may be weak, but this is not a team that you should write off in any size, way, shape, or form as a legitimate Super Bowl team and one that's going to make a deep playoff run. They finally got the right coach in there, and that matters. The defense has been outstanding, and they continue to be very good at stopping the run, making teams one-dimensional. And the quarterback play has been exceptional. I mean, you can't deny. I don't know if the numbers are going to equate to Trevor Lawrence being in the MVP conversation when it's all said and done, but he's been really, really, really good, and that is something that you can't take away from them.
1: Trevor Lawrence, 19 of 29, 182 yards, three touchdown passes, did have an interception, but the Jaguars get the win over the Patriots, 35-6. Drake May, two interceptions and a lost fumble in the loss for New England. Straight ahead, moving to 3-0. SportsCenter All Night continues. It's ESPN Radio.
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1: 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Golf, President's Cup goes to the U.S. 17-13, the 11th straight President's Cup win for the U.S. Largest Sunday comeback in event history. 9.5 points won by the USA on Sunday, most ever by a team in singles play at the President's Cup. College football, Oregon quarterback Dante Moore sustaining a concussion after being hit while sliding during the second quarter of the win over USC this weekend. As for the rankings, Florida making a big jump. Gators landing in the top 10. They're at number 8. They're in the top 10 for the first time in 5 years. ESPN's Heather Dinich.
2: Well, it looks like he has a college football playoff team. I mean, truly, really legitimate. They looked good. They passed the eye test. They passed the resume test. They are one of the most balanced offenses of the teams that I have currently ranked in my top 12. And they have a Heisman contender in Jaden Ball. I mean, he was outstanding. And so when you put all of those things together, you've got the total package in John Summerall's season. Now, we're through 1 month. We're through September, right? There's a lot of season left. But when you look ahead at their schedule, ESPN's FPI projects they will lose 2 games to Texas and Georgia. And that's possible. But even if they do, this head-to-head win over Ole Miss is going to keep them in the conversation. And it's really interesting that pecking order there of those three SEC teams, where you have Ole Miss beating LSU and Florida beating Ole Miss, and that's what I used to separate the three of them last night was the head-to-head result. So I've got Florida over Ole Miss, Ole Miss over LSU.
1: Florida, Ole Miss, BYU in the top 10. Georgia, Texas, Georgia, Notre Dame continuing to hold the top 3 spots. Miami is season high number 4. Ohio State moving up a couple of spots to number 5. Indiana, Alabama, Florida, Ole Miss, BYU completing the top 10. SportsCenter All Night, ESPN Radio. Final day of the baseball regular season. Brewers a 6-4 win over the Cardinals. Jacob Mizorowski finishing the season with an ERA of 1.8 and 252 strikeouts. Nationals 6-4 over the Mets. Francisco Lindor's 300th career home run. Mariners 7-3 over the Angels, who lose their 100th game of the season. Padres eliminate the Diamondbacks. Orioles and Yankees were canceled, so Pete Alonso finishes the season with an American League leading 113 RBI. Back to the NFL. Colts, a 19-17 win over the Texans. Colts' first win in 322 days. They'd lost 9 straight dating back to last November. How about the top sounds from Sunday? Chris Smith.
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5: 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Price ranges over 15-yard line right side. Cuts in 20, 30. Has a gas from a seam in the middle. At the 40, down the 50, 30, 25, 20. One man to beat. They won't catch him.
0: Number 4.
4: Now I know it's not Halloween, but the Niners reach into their bag of tricks against the Cardinals. The call on KNBR.
6: Evans back out there. Debo Samuel, Jacob Cowan, Christian McCaffrey. Shotgun snap. Brock Purdy steps up, throws. Mike Evans makes the catch, and he flips it to Debo, hooking around. First down. Debo Samuel down the left sideline. Debo Samuel on his way. He is gone. Touchdown, 49.
0: Number 3.
4: The Rams led the Broncos 16-0 at the break, but the Broncos rallied and even got some help from the D. The call on 850 KOA.
7: Five-man pressure. Stafford, quick throw. Ball intercepted. Talanoa Hufanga down the left sideline. Hufanga cuts up inside. Inside the 30, 20, 15, 10, 5. Touchdown! Talanoa Hufanga. His first interception as a Bronco.
0: Number 2.
4: Tyler Loops, 44-yard, a last-second miss in last season's finale against the Steelers kept Baltimore out of the playoffs, but today was a moment of redemption. The call on WBAL AM 1090.
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3: to send the Cowboys home with a loss. It's up. It is. Inside the left upright. And good. The Ravens win it in Reno. Fire up the band. Fire up the band. 34-31. Baltimore downs Dallas in a stunner south of the equator.
8: Number one.
4: Pop quiz. How do you notch the largest upset by any team against the Seahawks since week 13 of 2020? Well, the Commanders show you how. Big 100 with the call.
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0: The Ravens Cowboys hit the gridiron in Rio de Janeiro.
19: Wester in motion from left to right. Play action. Now they fake the reverse. Jackson looking up. Tosses back in the end zone to Chris Moore. Touchdown.
0: The Rams head to Denver for a Sunday night battle with the Broncos.
20: Play action, roll right, throw right, caught by Higbee, dips the shoulder, dives to the pylon, and punches it in. Touchdown, Big Rig Higgs, touchdown Rams.
0: Tickets are punched and brackets are set for a Major League Baseball playoffs.
21: And that is hit high in the air and deep to left field. Back is Cortez at the wall looking up. See you later! Number 29 for Christian Walker. 5-0 Astros.
0: From a surprising 0-2 to a stunning 0-3.
22: Mitchell in motion. Takes the pitch. Mitchell wrapped up in the backfield. He breaks the tackle into the end zone.
1: touchdown Chargers. It was a sweep to Keaton Mitchell, who does a handstand celebration.
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22: 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So pretty. Stewart now with 32 points here this afternoon.
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0: There's 60-minute games for a reason. 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WNBA round one underway. Baseball's regular season reaching the finish line and now heading to the wild card. Wild Sunday, highlighting Week 3's schedule in the NFL.
23: Rams at Broncos.
0: We will jump right to the fourth quarter of the Sunday night game. Rams, 3-point lead and the ball, although not for that long.
24: Five-man pressure, Stafford, quick throw. Ball intercepted. Talanoa Hufanga down the west sideline. Hufanga cuts up inside. Inside the 30. 20.
0: Rams would come right back. They would score on their next possession. 77 yards in 71 seconds. They retake the lead in the fourth quarter. Broncos had 3.5 minutes then with which to work on their ensuing possession. 10 plays and a couple of favorable calls later.
24: They've got a quarterback sneak in their repertoire, and it's a long cadence. Let's see if we can pick up Bo Nix's cadence.
22: Hey!
0: Sneak. 850 KOA. Broncos retake the lead. Matthew Stafford did have a chance at the end.
24: Broncos bring five. Stafford gives ground. Throws a ball that is intercepted.
22: Intercepted by Talanoa Hufanga. And it's over. Hufanga to the rescue.
24: And Denver, how many times have I said this in the last year and a few games? In improbable fashion, down 16-0 at halftime, rally again and beat the Rams 30-26.
0: 850 KOA. They win by 4. Broncos 12-game regular season win streak and one-score games. Longest active streak. Fourth longest in NFL history. Tied for the fourth longest in NFL history. Broncos' 10th straight win in interconference games. Their first time winning consecutive games when trailing by double digits in the second half. Coach Sean Payton.
25: I keep getting back to this balance. You know, I thought, you know, there were some runs that we got to in the second half that helped us stay on schedule. You know, we hit some big plays. There were some opportunistic penalties. It wasn't just one thing. At least shortly after the game, as my memory recalls it. I mean, I think the first half, obviously, we struggled. Defensively, you know, I remember going out at the halftime, and Melissa was asking me, and I thought, you know, shoot, it was 13 points. We gave up a two-minute drive for a field goal, but, I thought defensively we just needed to help them with time of possession offensively and get some first downs. I think we did a better job of that in the second half.
0: Broncos overcoming a halftime deficit of 16 or more points for the first time since 2012 against the Chargers. Second instance since the start of last season that a team scoring at least 30 in the second half after being shut out in the first half. Bo Nix, 186 yards, 2 touchdowns, runs for another 11th fourth quarter comeback win, including the postseason. The Rams, meanwhile, have their 4-game win streak against the Broncos snapped. Matthew Stafford, 390 yards, 2 touchdown passes, 2 interceptions, 3rd straight game with an interception, tied for his longest streak to start a season since 2015.
26: Didn't get the result we wanted, like you said. Fought our ass off, which was awesome. You know, obviously don't want to have a pick six. I'm hot there, trying to pick one of my two hots. Hufanga makes a good play. I can't get him on the ground and adds points to him there. Bounce right back, throw a touchdown pass. They go down, do their thing, and, had a chance at the end of the game. I mean, it's a tough one. They forced the ball out, brought more than we had to block, tried to put one up, and, it's kind of glorified Hail Mary from the, whatever, 30, 35-yard line at that point. So I thought our guys fought. You know, so many guys played through a bunch of stuff tonight, not feeling their best, and I appreciate the hell out of that. So, got to be a little bit more efficient you know, and some of the stuff that we're doing, you know, throwing the football wise, obviously I got to be better, and I will be. So just be a little bit more efficient. Obviously you had some penalties that took us, you know, backwards in some tough spots. And you play against a really good defense at the, you know, on the road. You know, going backwards is going to be tough. And so, you know, just got to clean some of that stuff up, and that's stuff that we will do.
0: Matthew Stafford with his 53rd career game with 300 yards passing and two touchdowns, breaking a tie with Brett Favre for sixth most all time. But the Rams on the short end of this one, 30-26 loss in the Sunday night game to Denver. Quite the finish there. Quite the finish that we also had in Rio.
3: It's game time.
23: And now, the Sports Center All Night Game of the Week. Ravens versus Cowboys from Rio de Janeiro, Brazil.
4: Okay, it's LeJonte Wester back to take the kick from Brandon Aubrey. Right to left, we're underway in Rio. It's first and goal at the two. Hand off, Williams starts right, pushes left, up the middle. Touchdown, Javonte Williams.
6: Lamar said to the team last night, like, let's go 1-0. Let's just go 1-0. It's a new season. Let's go 1-0 this week.
19: Wester in motion from left to right. Jackson looking up, tosses back in the end zone to Chris Moore.
8: I was proud of them, how hard they played, how many guys had to step up and make plays and move in and whatnot. It was back and forth. It was a hell of a football game if you didn't care who won.
4: Prescott under center. Turpin on a fly sweep around to the left. A block from Ferguson at the five, and Turpin's in. Touchdown, Cowboys.
19: Jackson looking left. Nobody home, but he's got another receiver inside. It's Matthew Hittner who broke off for the Ravens. Touchdown.
8: Thought we were going to score the touchdown, move the ball really well down there. We got to find a way to punch it in. I got to call some better plays to get it in. You know, when it became fourth down, we had to take the points.
6: They decided to kick a touchback, gave us the ball in the 35. We really only needed 18-plus yards to get to our end-of-game type of range. You practice those moments, and you wait for them to come up, and it came up today, and we were ready.
19: It's up! It is! Inside the left upright! The Ravens!
8: Wow.
9: Yeah, it was a blast. We've talked a lot this season about being the best when your best is needed. And so to see that come together with our operation and the team and everything was so special.
8: Frustrated as hell. Embarrassed. Yeah, it just sucks. Not a lot of words or full explanation of it. We've got to put the game away, period.
10: Shout out to Brazil again.
9: They really love you.
10: I love them too, for sure, no doubt.
0: Ravens win in Brazil by a field goal, 34-31 over the Cowboys. 105.3 The Fan, WBAL with the calls. Tyler Loop, the game-winning 56-yarder as time expires. Cowboys had won 22 consecutive games when holding a double-digit lead. They led 10-0 in the first quarter, but they lose at the gun in Rio as the Ravens get the victory. SportsCenter All Night, ESPN Radio. Raiders, for the first time since 2021, have a three in the win column 3 weeks into the season.
4: Cousins gives it to Washington. Hops towards the right side. Legs turning. Through the 30. Into the secondary 20. Washington the 10 with the stiff arm. Reaches pylon. And they'll spot him out at the 1 yard line. The rookie for 36 yards. Breaking tackles. And he's got the Raiders set up first and goal at the one.
11: And hopefully they look at this again because this looks like a touchdown. Looks like he got both feet in.
4: Clint Kubiak is racing towards the official. His head sets off and he throws the challenge flag.
27: After review, the ruling on the field is changed to a touchdown.
4: There it is. This is third and goal from just inside the five.
11: Correct.
4: End zone to our left, and they get Brock Bowers his first touchdown of the year. He is slot left.
11: Raiders call timeout.
4: Play clock at three. Down to two. They get the snap. Cousins looking left. Fires left. Tom Bowers at the goal line. Spins forward. Got a touchdown. Brock Bowers, his first touchdown of the year. He is back, baby. And the Raiders cap off the masses pick. Go for six. 34-27 with 6:22 to go.
0: Bowers finishes with 10 catches, 116 yards, and the touchdown, his first game this season after missing a couple of weeks recovering from that meniscus procedure. Raider Nation Radio, 9:20 a.m. Raiders, a 35-27 win over the Saints. Las Vegas with its first 3-0 start to a season since 2021. They finished 10-7 that season, lost in the wild card round at Cincinnati. Raiders get their fourth consecutive win dating back to last season. First four-game win streak since 2021. SportsCenter All Night, ESPN Radio.
5: Yeah, well, the Diet Pepsi can that the Bills are wearing as a uniform is not...
1: That's not, exactly what it was, dog.
5: It's a Diet Pepsi can. I mean, Pepsi should love that. Just don't do that again.
0: Uniforms notwithstanding, Mark Zeno earlier on game night here on ESPN Radio, uniforms notwithstanding, the Bills didn't have the best looking play at times in their game either, but it would turn out to be enough.
12: Three tight end set. Knox lines up behind Allen. It's a sneak over the left side, and Allen is in untouched for a 2-yard touchdown run. There's a snap. Handoff goes to Cook. Gets off a tackle. Reaches for the goal line, and he's into the end zone. The Cook is in the kitchen for a 3-yard touchdown run, and the Bills are up 23-13 with an extra point pendant.
0: 24-16 would be the final. Bills get the win over the Chargers, 97 Rock with the call. Bills, 7 double-digit comeback since the start of 2024. The Chargers led by double digits. The Bills rally for the win, despite committing 5 turnovers. Last time Buffalo won when committing 5 turnovers was 1997 against the Colts. They've lost 16 straight since when they had at least 5 turnovers. 5 today, but get the win.
26: You're not going to win very many games turning the ball over that much. Sometimes the ball bounces the other way. That's what happens, but our guys fought, our defense fought, gave us an opportunity to go make some plays. James Cook ran the heck out of the ball. DJ converted on some good third downs. Overall, I mean, again, we win, but a lot of smoke detectors going off right now. We got to clean a lot of stuff up.
13: The house was on fire today. Yeah, I mean, that's unacceptable. That's purely a reflection of me, and I'm not doing a good. You turn the ball over 5 times in a game, you're not going to win many games, right? And you're learning a lot about the team as we go, man. I'm so proud of the defense, just the way that, you know, their response with it, you know, and you learn a lot, like, hey, are we a front running team? Do we have to have success early to sustain success? And how are we going to handle sudden changes? And like, defense kept us in the game early, right? I think first like 8 drives, I mean, we had 5 takeaways. I mean, that's unacceptable, and that falls squarely on me.
0: Bills coach Joe Brady, after seeing his quarterback Josh Allen come away with the win. Bills, the 24-16 win over the Chargers. Josh Allen, a couple of rushing touchdowns. James Cook runs for one as well. 154 yards rushing on the afternoon for Cook. Bills get the win. Chargers fall to 0-3 for the second time in the last 20 years. Coach Jim Harbaugh.
14: Yeah, there was a lot of opportunity, you know, and we got to capitalize on that we have to be better. That's how I look at it.
0: Chargers falling to 0-3 since 1990. 0-3 teams that make the playoffs 3% of the time. ESPN analyst Herm Edwards.
15: At this point, when you think about the games they've lost, they're 0-3. Mm-hmm. They've always come down to the fourth quarter, needing to make a play on either side of the ball. They don't have the ability right now or enough confidence to close the game out. And playing against Josh Allen, as this thing kept going and they kept turning the ball over, I'm watching this going, okay, it's time now. Just go ahead. Knock them out. They can never knock them out. And here's the problem. When you play 17, if you don't knock that guy out, he's going to beat you. And they couldn't score in the red zone.
16: Coach, on the flip side, what do you like most about what you've seen from the Bills so far?
15: They have a competitive spirit. That's just how they play. And who energizes that? The quarterback. I mean, they're never out of a game. They just say, keep it close. And we just keep it close. Don't worry about what it looks like, because we have this guy that puts the cape on. He's really good. And it's just kind of fun to watch. As the game's being played, you're going, this Josh Allen, he ain't going to lose. Yeah. He'll find a way to win. Mm-hmm. They win again.
0: Josh Allen, first quarterback in the Super Bowl era to record 3 consecutive games with multiple rushing touchdowns. And the Chargers, a third straight loss. 5 teams, including the Chargers, at 0-3. 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Final day of baseball's regular season, and that's where the West was won.
17: Swing and a miss. Clark strikes out, and that is the ball game, and that is the AL West championship for the Houston Astros. The Astros defeat the Athletics 9-0, and they are AL West champions for the 8th time in the last 10 seasons.
0: KBME, 790 AM, a 9-0 shutout of the Athletics, and the Astros clinch the AL West in the 3 seed. They're the first team in baseball history to make the playoffs with a non-winning record. They will play the White Sox in the best-of-3 wildcard series beginning Tuesday. Meanwhile, there's the Phillies.
2: The windup, the pitch. Swing and a miss. Struck him out. And the Phillies have punched their ticket to the postseason once again. Game number 162, and they've done it. Juan Duran comes in and closes the door. And the Phillies out on the field to shake hands. They get the job done in the final game of the year.
0: 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Phillies get the win. They clinch a wild card berth and the 6th seed in the National League. They get the Braves in the best of 3 wild card series that begins on Tuesday. Getting a key win in game 1. That's next. Sports Center All Night continues. It's ESPN Radio.
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4: Game one of their best of three series, Aces 102-85, 10-2 series record when they win game one of a series for the Aces, their 7th 100-point playoff game. Asia Wilson, first player with 35 points, 15 rebounds, and 75% shooting in any game in WNBA playoff history. 8th-seeded Liberty and the top-seeded Minnesota Lynx, that one goes to New York. 91-75 in game one of the best of three. Brianna Stewart, 34 points, a dozen rebounds, 6 assists. Her teammate, Sabrina Ionescu.
5: I mean, she's everything. Obviously, her ability to do what she does offensively, but defensively as well. You can always rely on her. She's everywhere. She keeps us poised out there, and her versatility, her ability to score from really anywhere on the court just helps, especially me as a guard, knowing when I come off, I'm trying to look for her, put her in the best position to feel good and get good shots for herself, because obviously it's great for our offense.
4: And the 8th-seeded Liberty get game one from the top-seeded Minnesota Lynx. They're the top seed for the 7th time, extending their lead for the most among any franchise in WNBA history, but they dropped game one of the best of three, 16-point win for the Liberty on the road. Dream, a 92-77 win over the Mystics in game one of that series. The Atlanta Dream had won 4 of the previous 6 series when taking a 1-0 lead. Valkyries, a 104-80 win over the Wings. It's the 11th day in WNBA history in which at least 4 games were decided by 15 points or more. Sports Center All Night, ESPN Radio. Back to week 3 of the NFL. Niners, Cardinals.
6: McCaffrey will stay in the game. Hodge will go to the left along with Kittle. Farrell and Juszczyk out to the right. McCaffrey behind Purdy. And now he shifts out. Purdy, straight drop, empty backfield, throws middle. Kittle! Touchdown! 49ers! A big spike for George! Purdy under center, McCaffrey behind it. Juszczyk in motion. Here's the snap. Play action. Purdy rolling out Kittle to his right. Pumps. Kittle! Touchdown! 49ers! George throws the ball into the stands. A big hug. It's the 4th touchdown pass of the game for Brock Purdy.
4: KNBR with the call. Niners a 36-30 win over the Cardinals. 3-0 in back-to-back seasons for the first time since 1989 and 1990. Brock Purdy, 297 yards, the 4 touchdowns. As you heard, George Kittle, 6 catches, 2 of them for touchdowns. 82 yards receiving, now has 55 career touchdown receptions, signing Vernon Davis for 4th in San Francisco history. Niners get the win by 6 earlier on ESPN Radio. ESPN Niners reporter Nick Wagner.
7: Well, I think they probably would argue they haven't remained healthy these first 3 weeks, but they're still finding ways to win games, and a lot of it comes down to the performance of quarterback Brock Purdy. And look, guys, within a few games here, Brock Purdy is going to become the quarterback that has played for Kyle Shanahan the longest, whether as an offensive coordinator or as a head coach. And I think what you're seeing is kind of a fully realized version of Brock Purdy, who he and Kyle Shanahan think alike, and a lot of the things, the way they approach the game and the play calls and things like that, they're kind of the same mind, and you're seeing that, translate onto the field. And the way the Niners are right now defensively, they've taken a ton of hits, especially on that defensive line. They've just been decimated. You know, Nick Bosa didn't play today as he injured a calf the other day. And so there's a lot of things that are going on that are, you know, holding them back from being maybe the team that they thought they were going to be, at least the team they were in week one in Australia against the Rams. But the offense is generating so many points. I think this is the most points they've scored in the first 3 games of a season since something like 1998. So you can kind of see that offense rolling. I think that's going to have to continue. That, you know, the good news, at least from an injury

0: injury standpoint. They're hoping to get a lot of these guys back. They're going to get a lot of these guys back at some point, but they're really kind of leaning on that offense to carry a lot of the freight so far.
1: Trent Williams left the game with a stinger since joining the team in 2020. The team is 4-13 when he does not play. Five straight losses. Niners get the win over the Cardinals, though, 36-30. Niners with their most points through three games since 1998. They have 98 points thus far. Jaguars and Patriots.
2: Five wide, dropping is Trevor. Fires this one toward the goal line, and that one is...
3: Oh, my goodness.
4: Caught for the touchdown. What a catch by Parker Washington. How in the world did he catch it?
1: 1010 XL, 92.5 FM. Jaguars blowing out the Patriots 35-6. Sixth straight regular season home win dating back to 2025. Jags a 35-point output on Sunday, tied for the most by any team against the Patriots since the start of last season. The exciting finishes from Sunday. That's next. Sports Center all night. It's ESPN Radio.
5: This is Evan Cohen. 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Believe it or not, the Cleveland Browns are 2-1 as they beat the Carolina Panthers 21-18. 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
1: Astros clinch the AL West. Playoffs will get underway with the wild card round on Tuesday. Liberty taking the series opener. First game of the best of three as the 8th seed. We have five teams moved to 3-0 on Sunday. There are five at 0-3.
2: Crazy thing about it, I had no doubt in my mind. I'm like, I got all my faith in him right now, man. It's, shout out to Luke.
3: It's up. It is. Inside the left upright. And good. Baltimore downs Dallas in a stunner south of the equator.
4: We got everything we need. Like, if you're on this team, you're capable, and you were chosen to go out and help this team win.
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1: Ravens rally in the final seconds of the game. They get the game-winning field goal to beat the Cowboys in Rio, 34-31. Tyler Loop, the game-winning 56-yarder as time expired. First game in the Super Bowl era where each team made a field goal in the final 10 seconds of the fourth quarter. Cowboys had won 22 straight games when holding a double-digit lead. Second longest active streak in the NFL. But the Ravens rally for the win. Quarterback Lamar Jackson.
2: We've been working that play since training camp. Sometimes we practice it after practice. You know, we implement it between practices sometimes. But what a way to top off our experience in Brazil.
6: Seriously.
7: It's incredible. But also, like, the support that you guys had for Tyler Loop when he actually did make that kick. We know he missed the kick last season that kept you guys out of the playoffs. Mm-hmm. So as you're watching this one go down, like, what's going through your mind? What are you saying?
2: I pray to God. You know, I talked to Jesus even before he had to kick that field goal. I felt like we was going to win it anyway. You know, I felt like Loop had a lot of confidence in himself. You know, he was already kicking field goals, making them earlier today. I had no doubt in my mind he would miss this, and he showed.
6: Now, look, for us watching on TV, you get the passes, A. Flowers, but we thought time ran out on the reel.
7: Oh, yeah.
6: And they go back, and they show that there was clearly 1 second, and the ref was on you with the timeout. What did you say to him before that play in case you needed his attention to get that timeout?
2: I didn't say anything to him.
6: Okay.
2: That's just a wonderful ref. You know, he was doing his job. You know, both sides, both teams. You know, it wasn't no bias situation here. You know, I delivered the baby, and I would just hurry up and call the timeout. White Cap did a great job at noticing me do that, and the rest is history.
1: Shout out to the White Caps as the Ravens get the field goal win over the Cowboys in the closing seconds. ESPN analyst Herm Edwards.
8: The Cowboys, and I told you in the beginning of the season, have a Super Bowl offense. They have a Super Bowl offense. There's no doubt that every week the Cowboys can score 30. Can they hold opponents to 27, to 28? I'm not saying they got to hold them to 14. Just keep them in the 27, 28 area. They'll win a bunch of games because they can play offense. But the defense is just,
9: where is the issue? Is it on the back end? Is it up front? Where's the problem?
8: Well, let me ask you, what is their strength on defense? They don't play the run very well.
9: Nope.
8: They don't play the pass very well.
9: Yeah.
8: You got a problem.
9: Yeah.
8: And I don't know if it's the scheme, the players. You're not getting new players.
9: Yeah.
8: You have an offensive team that can get to the playoffs. You got from now going into the next week and going forward to try to fix it. You got to solve the problem because right now that defense is not very confident.
10: Let's talk about Baltimore, though. They got 34 in this game. Baltimore, Cincy, Cleveland, Pittsburgh, all 2-1. How do they stack up?
8: Well, look, Ray Lewis, when he watches the Baltimore Ravens and that defense that he played on, they probably can't watch the game anymore.
10: Oh, yeah.
8: Because I'm not saying you can't play defense in the league, but if you're going to play defense, the one thing you have to do, you got to be able to take the ball away. That's how you get off the field now. You have to take it away, either through fumbles, interceptions. You got to play excellent on third down. People move the ball. Offenses are ahead of the defenses right now when you watch games. But you have to find a way when they move the ball, how do I get off the field? Got to cause some negative plays.
9: Mm-hmm.
8: I got to take the ball away, and then I got to play excellent in the red zone. If you can't do that, you're going to get the scores we're getting.
1: Cowboys scored 31, but they lose by 3. Ravens with the 34-31 win. Broncos get to 30 points. It's a 30-26 win in the Sunday night game as they come from behind and beat the Rams in the closing seconds as well. Rams' four-game win streak against Denver is snapped. Their first loss since 2002. Broncos' 10th straight win in interconference games. Then there's the Commanders and Seahawks.
11: Here's the snap. Play action roll to the left. Chased by Owe.
12: Oh, right. Picked off.
1: Big 100 over the call. Commanders, a 33-31 win over the Seahawks. Commanders closed as 8.5-point underdogs, but they come away with the win. Two interceptions and a fumble recovery. They win the turnover battle for the first time since last October, and they get the win. Coach Dan Quinn.
13: It was important. Like, I don't want to, like, cut that. Like, when you're in a hole and you want to fight back to go, I like the practice that the team put together, but it was going to take some resiliency. We knew this was going to be a slugfest, and we felt that going into it. But for quite a while, we've got a big wall outside my office, for takeaways. And so for 2 weeks, it has been empty and devastatingly empty. And so to have some that get filled up onto that was a big deal.
14: That's going to feel for a while, I think. It was unbelievable. Like I said, on the field, we have an unbelievable group of guys. I think that's kind of been the message over the last 3 years that I've been here, 2 years. And, like, the more that adversity hits, the more that the circumstances kind of pin us against the wall, these guys find a way. And I'm grateful to be a part of it. I'm grateful to have the coaching staff that we had and we have, and I'm looking forward to the rest of the year.
1: Marcus Mariota, 183 yards and three touchdowns. For his coach, Dan Quinn, as the Commanders get the 33-31 win over the Seahawks. SportsCenter All Night, ESPN Radio.
15: My best friend's sister's boyfriend's brother's girlfriend heard from this guy who knows this kid is going with the girl who saw Ferris pass out at 31 Flavors last night.
1: 31 is quite a number. 31 Flavors, 31 points. Cowboys, Seahawks both scoring 31. They wind up losing. Lions also score 31.
16: There's the snap. Goff back. Lost it to Gibbs. Right side. Gibbs wide open. Five. End zone. Touchdown, Detroit Lions. Jahmyr Gibbs over the right side. Jared Goff found him. There was nobody between him and the end zone, and you're not going to catch up to him.
1: 97 won the ticket. Three touchdowns there. Lions a 31-24 win over the Jets. Gibbs 55 career touchdowns, breaking it. Tie with Hall of Famer Randy Moss for fourth most by a player before his 25th birthday. Lions scoring exactly 31 points in three consecutive games. First time in franchise history they've scored at least 30 in each of their first three games. Chiefs facing the Dolphins Sunday.
17: Mahomes in the shotgun, going to take the ball and throw. Mahomes lofting it right for Kelce in the end zone, who hauls it in for the Kansas City touchdown. That's an 11-yard strike for Travis Kelce, who celebrates with his teammates right at the goal line, and Kelce has given Kansas City a 23-10 lead.
1: He had two catches, including that touchdown catch, second straight game with a touchdown reception for Kelce. Chiefs a 24-20 win over the Dolphins. We heard it here on ESPN Radio. Chris Carlin, Mike Tannenbaum had the call for us. Chris?
18: Here in South Florida, the Dolphins gave Kansas City all they could handle for about 3.5 quarters, but in the end, talent and greatness for that matter won out as the Chiefs win it 24-10. Patrick Mahomes with two touchdown passes, including one to seal it to his old pal Travis Kelce. And Patrick Mahomes now in the top 20 all-time with 274 touchdown passes. He passes Joe Montana. Mike, he does not look like someone that just came off an ACL from a season ago.
19: To me, it's the story of this young season is how good he looks, how quick he looks, how quick his decision-making is. There was no rust, his accuracy. You know, if you want to quibble, you know, the one interception was on him for throwing behind Rashee Rice. A lot of good things if you're Kansas City. Their defense has to tighten up a little bit. They got some young players out there. Too many fouls today, really, for both teams. But if I'm Kansas City, I know what I have to work on. I know it has to get better. And really, as you mentioned, 82% chance you're going to make the playoffs.
18: The Dolphins controlling the football throughout most of the game today, but again, just unable to punch it in for points. They have now just 3 touchdowns on the season.
19: Yeah, it's hard to win games in this league when you do that. They're going to have to find some solutions there. Look, hopefully Devin Achane gets back. He was somebody that could make those explosive plays. He went out early in this game. Ollie Gordon did what he can do, but he's not in the same class as Achane.
18: On just the 5th play of the game, Achane left with a knee injury, and we'll see how that situation develops during the course of the week. Once again, the final score, the Chiefs 24 and the Dolphins 10. For Mike Tannenbaum, I'm Chris Carlin, right here on your home for the Football Sunday Game of the Week, ESPN Radio. Now let's go back to Jay Reynolds in the studio.
1: All right, Chris. Andy Reid, 142nd career road win, tying Bill Belichick for second most in NFL history. Don Shula leads the way with 148. Andy Reid now with 142. SportsCenter all night. 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
12: As Warren is the lone setback. Freiermuth in motion now moves back to the right. Rodgers play action pass. Looking, surveying, looking back to the end zone. Touchdown, DK Metcalf, and the Pittsburgh Steelers have taking the lead.
1: Steelers go on to a 30-27 win over Cincinnati. Aaron Rodgers, 165th career win, tied with Ben Roethlisberger for the 5th most by a starting quarterback since positions were first tracked back in the 1950s. Aaron Rodgers, 292 yards and 3 touchdowns in the win as the Steelers get the victory. 3rd straight game with at least 30 points against the Bengals. ESPN analyst Herm Edwards.
8: They were balanced, and he got the ball to the tight end and to the wide receivers. And you know, look, Aaron Rodgers is a prideful guy. And, you know, after last week, he's looking at this football team going, hey, this is a little bit on me. Mike McCartney, offensive coordinator, used to be his offensive coordinator, head coach in Green Bay. He comes to Pittsburgh. They laid an egg last week. Mm-hmm. They're playing an opponent that Cincinnati is. Cincinnati wins this offseason, they're 3-0 winning the division.
19: Right.
8: And the Pittsburgh Steelers say, look, this is a division game. When you play division games within your division, it's a little bit different. Pittsburgh needed to win this game badly, and they did.
9: Yeah. So what do you say about the Bengals? They lost, let one slip away here.
8: They had some momentum, but their nemesis has always been who? The Pittsburgh Steelers. It just has been. Over the course of years. And Pittsburgh felt very comfortable playing Cincinnati. They didn't care what Cincinnati's record was. They said, we're playing the Cincinnati Bengals. Joe Burrow has to beat us. Now, Cincinnati will get another chance.
19: Yeah.
8: But it's a loss that Cincinnati, if they could have won this game, it would have been a division game they won.
19: Yep.
8: It gets them to a spot where they go, maybe we can run away with this division. Not so fast right now.
1: Steelers come away with a 3-point win. Steelers' 3rd straight game with at least 30 points against the Bengals. 5-2 against the Bengals since 2023. Giants, some tough weather conditions against the Titans.
18: Ward takes the snap. Back to throw. Pumps. He's under pressure. He's going to escape to his left. Now lobs it in the end zone. Intercepted by Javon Holland. Javon Holland saves the day. The Hulk, his 3rd interception. The Giants have dropped 2 interceptions today. But Javon Holland comes through in the clutch.
1: Giants were leading most of the way. Titans were in the spot to win the game. But the Giants get the interception at the end. WFAN with the call. Giants get the win. Coach John Harbaugh.
20: To our guys, nothing but respect for finding a way to win a tough game in the fourth quarter. That's the way these games go usually in the National Football League. And for Javon to come up and make that play, for the defense to rise up and, make a play to win a game. That's really what's required in this league. And I was really proud to see those guys do that. I think it says a lot about who they are and where they're going, hopefully. And that's the plan. So
1: Giants, for the 2nd time in the last 20 seasons, winning a game in which they did not score a touchdown. The other came in 2013. Giants start 2-0 at home for the first time since 2009. Jameis Winston, 118 yards, first win as a starting quarterback since 2024. The Jaguars dominate the Patriots 35-6, 6th straight regular season home win dating back to 2025. 35 points for Jacksonville, tied for the most by any team against the Patriots since the start of last season. Earlier on ESPN Radio, I'm Mark Zeno.
19: I can't glow enough about Liam Cohen and what he's done. I mean, look, the numbers for Trevor Lawrence today were fairly pedestrian. 19 of 29, 182 yards, 3 touchdowns.
0: I mean, he's just, you know, you're starting to see the guy that we all thought we'd see from the beginning. And it goes back to the simple point that coaching matters. But this is a Jaguars team, man, that's good on both sides of the ball. I mean, they stop the run. They get after it. They're a good tackling team. And offensively, they are very tough to defend. There's a lot of reasons to think that this team is well-constructed and well-prepared. Everybody sort of writes them off because they play in the AFC South.
21: Right.
0: And they play in this division that doesn't really have any strong contenders. For years, you know, the Patriots and now the Bills played in a very weak AFCs. Nobody wrote them off when it came to playoff time, right? They were still legitimate, and I think that's where we are with Jacksonville. The rest of that division may be weak, but this is not a team that you should write off in any size, way, shape, or form as a legitimate Super Bowl team and one that's going to make a deep playoff run. They finally got the right coach in there, and that matters. The defense has been outstanding, and they continue to be very good at stopping the run, making teams one-dimensional. And the quarterback play has been exceptional. I mean, you can't deny. I don't know if the numbers are going to equate to Trevor Lawrence being in the MVP conversation when it's all said and done, but he's been really, really, really good. And that is something that you can't take away from them.
1: Trevor Lawrence, 19 of 29, 182 yards, 3 touchdown passes, did have an interception, but the Jaguars get the win over the Patriots, 35-6. Drake May, 2 interceptions and a lost fumble in the loss for New England. Straight ahead, moving to 3-0. SportsCenter All Night continues. It's ESPN Radio.
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1: 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Golf, President's Cup goes to the U.S. 17-13, the 11th straight President's Cup win for the U.S. Largest Sunday comeback in event history. 9.5 points won by the USA on Sunday, most ever by a team in singles play at the President's Cup. College football, Oregon quarterback Dante Moore sustaining a concussion after being hit while sliding during the second quarter of the win over USC this weekend. As for the rankings, Florida making a big jump. Gators landing in the top 10. They're at number 8. They're in the top 10 for the first time in 5 years. ESPN's Heather Dinich.
2: Well, it looks like he has a college football playoff team. I mean, truly, really legitimate. They looked good. They passed the eye test. They passed the resume test. They are one of the most balanced offenses of the teams that I have currently ranked in my top 12. And they have a Heisman contender in Jaden Ball. I mean, he was outstanding. And so when you put all of those things together, you've got the total package in John Summerall's season. Now, we're through 1 month. We're through September, right? There's a lot of season left. But when you look ahead at their schedule, ESPN's FPI projects they will lose 2 games to Texas and Georgia. And that's possible. But even if they do, this head-to-head win over Ole Miss is going to keep them in the conversation. And it's really interesting that pecking order there of those three SEC teams, where you have Ole Miss beating LSU and Florida beating Ole Miss, and that's what I used to separate the three of them last night was the head-to-head result. So I've got Florida over Ole Miss, Ole Miss over LSU.
1: Florida, Ole Miss, BYU in the top 10. Texas, Georgia, Notre Dame continuing to hold the top 3 spots. Miami is season high number 4. Ohio State moving up a couple of spots to number 5. Indiana, Alabama, Florida, Ole Miss, BYU completing the top 10. SportsCenter All Night, ESPN Radio. Final day of the baseball regular season. Brewers a 6-4 win over the Cardinals. Jacob Mizorowski finishing the season with an ERA of 1.8 and 252 strikeouts. Nationals 6-4 over the Mets. Francisco Lindor's 300th career home run. Mariners 7-3 over the Angels, who lose their 100th game of the season. Padres eliminate the Diamondbacks. Orioles and Yankees were canceled, so Pete Alonso finishes the season with an American League leading 113 RBI. Back to the NFL. Colts, a 19-17 win over the Texans. Colts' first win in 322 days. They'd lost 9 straight dating back to last November. How about the top sounds from Sunday? Chris Smith.
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5: Miles Price back deep for Minnesota. Price ranges over 15-yard line right side. Cuts in 20, 30. Has a gas from the seam in the middle. Out to the 40. Down to 50. 30. 25. 20. One man to beat. They won't catch him. Miles Price.
0: Number 4.
4: Now I know it's not Halloween, but the Niners reach into their bag of tricks against the Cardinals. The call on KNBR.
6: Evans back out there. Debo Samuel, Jacob Cowan, Christian McCaffrey. Shotgun snap. Brock Purdy steps up, throws. Mike Evans makes the catch. And he flips it to Debo, hooking around. First down. Debo Samuel down the left sideline. Debo Samuel on his way. He is gone. Touchdown. 49ers.
0: Number 3.
4: The Rams led the Broncos 16-0 at the break, but the Broncos rallied and even got some help from the D. The call on E50 KOA.
7: Five-man pressure, Stafford, quick throw. Ball intercepted. Talanoa Hufanga down the west sideline. Hufanga cuts up inside. Inside the 30, 20, 15, 10, 5. Touchdown! Talanoa Hufanga. His first interception as a
0: Number 2.
4: Tyler Loops, 44-yard, a last-second miss in last season's finale against the Steelers kept Baltimore out of the playoffs, but today was a moment of redemption. 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
8: Tyler Loop from Lovejoy High School in the Dallas area to send the Cowboys home with a loss. 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
0: number one.
4: Pop quiz. How do you notch the largest upset by any team against the Seahawks since week 13 of 2020? Well, the Commanders show you how. Big 100 with the call.
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0: And welcome to the broadcast booth here at Levi Stadium. Along with Tim Ryan, I'm Guy Haberman on what is turning into a gorgeous Sunday afternoon here in Santa Clara, 67 degrees. Temperatures could rise a little bit more as the 49ers get ready for their second divisional game of the year, their third game of the season. 49ers at 2-0 hosting the 1-1 Arizona Cardinals. And Tim, with another home game coming up next week, Denver, and then off to Seattle after that. Given the injuries added to the injury list this week, this game has massive importance.
16: Yeah, and this is going to be a dogfight. Look, Arizona always seems to play the 49ers tough. It's a division opponent. They know what the 49ers want to do. Clearly the 49ers, even with their new coaching staff, know what they want to do offensively. They want to ground and pound. They want to let Brissett get into the play action game, let him get it out quick to his weapons, and he's got good ones. I think when you look at this team, And Mike LaFleur, the head coach, when he coached 7 years with Kyle, I know Mikey well. He sat right next to you when he was with the Rams.
0: Mikey.
16: He'd be calling plays from up here. Good person. But you know what he wants is he wants the ground and pound physical run game. And that was evidenced by going and getting Tyler Algier, by drafting a guard in the second round who's out in Besantis, and then of course the number 3 overall pick, Jeremiah Love at running back. So, and then they've still got James Conner in the hopper trying to get back from his foot injury. So they want to lean on that offensive line. Where do the 49ers defensively have challenges? It's run defense right up the gut. Where do they have injury issues along the front? They've lost 6 of 10 defensive linemen in the last 3 weeks. In the last 6 days, they've lost 4 of them. And then Bosa, of course, during the week. So, and he is the best run defender. So I can promise you they're going to try to ground and pound. I do like Naquan Jones. I'm fired up to see Sebastian Valdez get a uniform. We know what Kevin Givens can do. Khalid Kareem out on the edge. Got to set the hard edge, man. That's what they need to do with these defensive linemen out on the edge. Anytime he has a chance on Trey McBride, who is a super weapon as a receiving tight end, a willing blocker, but really try to get after him and out-physical him and try to wear him down, could have an effect over 4 quarters of football. So the back seven's going to have to play better, and they played really, really good, but to supplement some of those challenges up front. And then offensively, I would say this, Abes. As good as the offensive line has played through the first 2 games, if they can keep it rolling, they are the catalyst. Arizona, you know what they want to do. They want, and Rallis has been there 4 years. He knows how to attack this offense and trying to get after the run game. He has a real good knack at dialing up early down blitzes to stunt the run game. 49ers have a chance with some early down throws to catch him in those stunts and get some big play opportunities down the field. But they, if the offensive line continues to do what they've done, both in the run game and in pass protection, Brock Purdy will have a good day. It doesn't matter which corner they put out there, and they've been beat to hell with some injuries out on the island. Mike Evans got a good matchup. Debo's got a good matchup. We'll see which other receivers want to step up now with DeMarcus Robinson being down. Kittle's got a great matchup in the middle of the field against the linebackers, as does CMC. Protect the Brock star, and he'll shine again.
0: Well, and you mentioned the game last week. Remember those first 5 drives, 5 touchdowns.
16: Right.
0: Niners only got 2 in the opening half, the first half of the game, because of how well Miami ran the ball. This Arizona team, it's been a little different. They are near the bottom of the league in rushing yards before contact, half a yard before their running back gets hit. And so hopefully the 49ers,
16: yeah, they're trying to figure it out. And the best run defense, as you just said, could very easily be the igniting of the scoreboard offensively to turn them one-dimensional. That's what I would think everybody's hoping for. If they can run the ball and stick to it for 4 quarters with those backs, and it's the Ram run game, a lot of 3 tight ends downhill. They'll mix in some zone, but it's really more replicates the Ram run game than the 49er run game. But if they can stick with it for 4 quarters, I think the last 2 games here against Arizona here at Levi's, they were 1-point game, 1-1.
0: That's right. Both Arizona, won by field goals.
16: Oh yeah. Arizona won 1-2 years ago by a point, and then last year the 49ers, I think, 16-15. So either way, one way or another, got to eliminate their ambition to run the game, run the ball early in this game.
0: Yeah, that was the Eddie Pinheiro coming out party last year, his second game as a 49er when he beat the Seahawks and when he beat the Cardinals.
16: I'm not even going to
0: celebrate
16: it.
0: It was so good. All right, coming up next, we'll hear from the 49ers head coach Kyle Shanahan as well. We'll talk to Dominic Pooney, go around the NFL, Tim's Chalk Talk coming up, and the head coach. Today's 49ers pregame show will continue right after these messages. As we get you ready for 49ers and Cardinals here at Levi's Stadium, Matt Maiocco talked to 49ers head coach Kyle Shanahan earlier this week, began by talking about how Brock Purdy has improved not only on the field but behind the scenes since he took over as QB1.
17: I think it's like knowing the whys with everything. I mean, Brock, he was so successful right away. That's why I feel like what he's done isn't that much different, just because he's played so well since the beginning. So I don't like to act like this was his best game ever, because he's had so many good games. But I do think Brock understands everything so much better. He used to ask what his responsibility was and just go out and do it. He didn't need to know too much. But now, after he's faced everything, he's had leads, he's been behind, he's faced heavy blitzes, he's faced bend but don't break defenses. He's really done everything. We've gone through every scheme to attack certain coverages, to where now, like, I think when you know exactly what the look is, you know why we're doing it, and you're not just taking someone's word for it, I think you're just more confident. You can get off things faster. You know when you have the right thing, you can anticipate a little bit better. And the more your experiences go, the stronger that gets. And I think that's where Brock's at now. But he's played at such a high level, and we've been so lucky to have him since the beginning.
18: You talked about how the mental game has, you've really been impressed with his mental game. Why is that so difficult to evaluate for a college quarterback coming into the NFL?
17: Mainly because you don't know the people. I mean, there's two types of mental game. I mean, you can watch the mental game on tape and stuff, and I look at that. I mean, you don't know what they're coached to do. You don't know what they're trying to do. I just look at the consistency and where I try to assume I know what they're doing, and whether I always watch the sideline copy first, go through a progression, see where the ball should go and where I think it should go. Then I get to the end zone copy and watch how he plays and where his eyes are and where he watches a rush or anything like that, and see if it goes to where I think it should go based off the sideline view. And you can see how consistent someone is with knowing their job. But what I mean by his mental game is just the person he is. He's never too high, never too low. He's so consistent in everything he does. He doesn't blame anyone else for anything. He is so accountable. He's so easy to coach. He's never going to make excuses. Even sometimes I won't think something is his fault. I was like, yeah, I know you missed that one, but it was because A, B, and C, or this person could have done better. And he really never looks at it that way. He would never say that. And he always like, no, I get that, but that one's on me. I can make a better throw there. And it's genuine. It's not just talk. It's not just trying to sound right and say the right thing. It's truly who he is. And I think he's that way off the field. I think he's that way in his relationships with people. And I think he's that way as a player.
18: Part of Brock Purdy's success through two games here has been he's been well protected. The offensive line hasn't given up a sack. The only team in the NFL that hasn't given up a sack. Just that continuity of having the same offensive line, these guys know each other. How does that impact the product we see on the field and help that offense?
17: Oh, I think it's huge. I mean, it's not everything. I mean, you need good players. But after that, I mean, it's the biggest thing imaginable out there. I mean, it's five guys playing together. When you use the tight ends and backs with them, it can be six or seven. It's really hard, I think, for a lot of teams and us because linemen don't get to practice football a ton. Yeah, you don't get any in OTAs with the rules and how they do it now, and training camp is so short. So having continuity, doing that over the years and stacking year after year where guys can keep building off stuff and you're not always starting over again is a huge thing to why they're doing so well.
18: It seems like you guys had a lot more confidence in the offensive line than maybe the general public had in this offensive line. So do you feel like kind of justified in having that kind of confidence in that group?
17: I mean, I don't ever think of it as justified from week to week. It's a 17-game year. I mean, hopefully it's more than that. Hopefully you make the playoffs. So it's so long, but I mean, I also don't understand why people say that. I think our line has played at a very high level these last few years. I think we've always protected our quarterback very well. I think we've been able to run the ball well. I've been real happy with our O-line. Yeah, you always want to get as good as you can, and you can always get better at times, but there's never been a certain guy on our O-line for a number of years that it's like, hey, we have to replace this guy. I think we got some really good players. I think we got players we can win with, and I think we got guys that get better and better.
18: Jordan Watkins has not been active the first two games, fourth round pick in the 2025 draft. Is this an opportunity for him with some injuries there to step up and make an impact?
17: Yeah, this is a huge opportunity. I mean, he just came into my office a couple of weeks ago asking what he could do to get this opportunity, and he's been working his tail off. I think I really believe he's ready for it. You know, he missed the opportunity in training camp just with Hodges and Cowing beating him out for special teams, being a punt returner and Hodge being our gunner and things like that, which put them ahead of him automatically because he wasn't one of those other three guys or the top three guys. And I said, well, you got to be ready for when someone has an injury. And we got it about 2 days later, and here he is. So he's been working hard for this opportunity. I think he's going to play real well for us, and I'm excited to get him out there.
18: And Deebo Samuel, somebody that wasn't with the team when you opened camp, but when Ricky Pearsall got injured, he was in here one of the next days after that. Now he has an opportunity too. So what are you envisioning for Deebo as he gets more and more acclimated, and what does he have to do to make more and more of a contribution on offense?
17: Well, I mean, we felt very lucky to get Deebo. I mean, Deebo, when we went through free agency and everything, you know, I didn't believe that we were going to have the luxury to be able to sign someone like Deebo. And then we went into the draft. We got Mike, but we went into the draft. We signed Christian Kirk earlier in free agency. And then we're sitting there in camp, and you know, I believe that we're going to have Ricky. I think we're going to have Mike Evans. I think we had a good, really good rookie in Stribling. Hoping we're going to have Christian Kirk come back healthy and do that. Love D-Rob. And then we had some young guys with Cowing and Jordan Watkins that made us really deep. So it didn't make a ton of sense like, hey, you got to bring Deebo here to be your one, two, or three receiver. But the more we talked to him and stuff, and the more he saw his options out there, I was like, Deebo, if there isn't the right spot for you, dude, if you come here, like, we're going to use you. We got a lot of receivers, so we can't promise you any role exactly, but one thing I know for sure, you could be our kick returner. You could possibly be a punt returner. The way you've been, it really doesn't matter. We're going to get you out there. Use you as a running back sometimes. Use you as a receiver sometimes, but it might not quite be the same because we are pretty deep. But when he heard all that, he still got excited. You know, he liked the opportunity. He was comparing it to other places. I knew he was comfortable with us, and he ended up thinking it was the best thing for him, and we were pumped in that way. And then the day he signed, or the day before, Ricky got hurt. Then we ended up losing Stribling in week one, and then we lose D-Rob in week two. And now Debo's role is a lot bigger. Now we truly do need him in those spots. He's always been good enough to be that spot. We were just a lot deeper. So I think it's worked out well for Debo that he does get a lot more opportunities now. But in the meantime, I mean, he's still so elite at the returner and all the little gadget plays and stuff he can do. But I see Debo as the same guy he was back in 2022, 2023, and very thankful to have him here, especially now.
18: Mike LaFleur, the head coach on the other sideline, you've had him on your staff 7 years, I think three different spots, right?
17: Yeah.
18: As they build out that program, what do you see? Do you see any similarities to where what the Cardinals are trying to do to what you guys did in 2017 to build it out for the future?
17: I'm sure. You know, all I see on tape is this is silent tape, so I'm just watching scheme and stuff. And I know their defensive scheme is the same with Nick that they've had there the last 4 years. I know watching Mike on offense is a mixture of stuff he did in L.A. With Sean and what he's always done with me prior. So I know schematically just have an idea, but I'm assuming so. I mean, I was with Mike in Cleveland, Atlanta, and then 4 years here, and then he went with Saul to the Jets for 2 years, and then was with Sean for three, and even Sean and I came from similar backgrounds at Washington, so I'm sure he's trying to run the program very similar. The way that they play on tape looks very similar. I think he's doing it the right way. He's got a team that is a lot better than people gave them credit for going into this year. They got a number of good players. I've always loved their scheme on defense, and Mike does a hell of a job on offense, so we got our work cut out for us, and just don't be surprised. This team surprises a lot of people this year.
0: All right, there is Kyle Shanahan with Matt Maiocco. Today's 49ers pregame show will continue with Around the NFL, and there are some scores to catch up on. That's next right here on the U.S. Bank 49ers Radio Network. Welcome to a 70-degree day here at Levi's Stadium, along with Tim Ryan, in for the voice of the 49ers, Greg Papa. I'm Guy Haberman. The 49ers and Cardinals getting set. Game number three, week number three. It is a very clear blue sky and bright sun as the 49ers get introduced. The starting lineups for the 49ers, with the Niners wearing their red and gold and the Cardinals in all white. George Kittle comes sprinting through the tunnel, and Jerry Rice going to sound the foghorn today as the 49ers get set for the second of this three-game homestand.
16: Yeah, and Habe's looking for their first, you know, 3-0 consecutive season since 1989-1990 wow. season. So it's been a long time. Arizona has lost seven straight divisional games. They're going to come to play today, though. I promise you that. I think Arizona's going to show up. They got a lot of good players. They're still trying to figure it out defensively. Tackle, tackle, tackle. Talked about the run game. Jacoby Brissett gets the ball out as fast as anybody in pro football. He's top five in the ball out clock. So that ball's coming out quick. The other ball out clock. And they like to get it in the underneath coverage. So got to tackle those guys, make them pay, and what they call the kill zone, the rally zone, anything up in front of those linebackers. Here comes Greenlaw, here comes Warner, and then offensively, rock the freaking box. You rock the box and own those guys inside. There's bonus matchups all over the field versus their corners and their linebackers in the pass game.
0: All right, time for the Star Spangled Banner, and here to perform is Coast City.

0: All right. And we are just about ready for kickoff. A flyover from Cal Fire here at Levi Stadium as well. And that gets us ready for 49ers and Cardinals.
1: Those prop engines are a little late on arrival.
2: Oh, that's awesome.
0: That is great. Big Cal Fire letters on the bottom of the wings as it flies overhead. And the 49ers and Cardinals getting set. Christian McCaffrey doing sprints on the sideline. And that gives us time to pause 10 seconds for station identification. This is the U.S. Bank San Francisco 49ers radio network. Well, T-Rock mentioned it. These two teams, they meet twice a year at least, of course, in the regular season. And for the Cardinals, the playoffs have been hard to come by. So that's been about the extent of it. And the 49ers have dominated this matchup recently. They've won 10 of the last 11. But all time, the Cardinals have done pretty well here at Levi Stadium. They give themselves a chance. The last two games have each been decided by a late field goal, a one-point game. Chad Ryland 2 years ago, and last year it was Eddie Pinheiro who won it in week three. And the 49ers and are a little similar to last year in the sense that all of a sudden, as good as things looked after 2 weeks and still look, a little bit of adversity hit this week. The Nick Bosa injury, the DeMarcus Robinson injury, among them. That's not the whole list.
1: Yeah.
0: The good news, though, Mike Evans is back again, and he has been a gift so far through 2 weeks.
1: He sure has, and he will be a matchup problem, especially the way Arizona likes to play with their corners, which is a lot of bump and run. And they, I mean, they're young, but they're good players. They are getting Garrett Williams back for the first time this year. He tore his Achilles last year. He is their nickel player. He's in year four, so I know they'll be happy to have him back. The offense, I'm just telling you, the offensive line can control this football game by playing like they've been playing the first couple of weeks. Big challenge versus what Rallis is going to deploy up front and how they're going to do the run blitzes. But if the O-line does their thing, this offense should be able to move the ball up and down the field.
0: 49ers and Cardinals captains meeting at midfield. Trent Williams and Fred Warner and Deamador Lenore, George Kittle, and $30,000 lighter in the pocket, Kyle Juszczyk, though there will be an appeal. Wouldn't mind seeing Juice in the end zone again today and see if he goes back to the celebration. Brent Allen is our referee, and he's got the teams lined up.
3: Good afternoon, gentlemen. Welcome to regular season week three. For our coin, we have tails and heads. I need your option, heads or tails?
4: Tails.
3: The call is tails.
4: Tails never fail.
3: It's heads. I send you a receive, and in which direction will you kick? All right, turn around. Arizona will receive. Good luck, gentlemen.
0: I could tell that was Buda Baker or Mac Wilson, but one of them said tails never fails, which I've never heard anyone jinx the coin toss, but that's what the Cardinals just did. The Niners won it and deferred. Brock Purdy warming up.
1: We've yet to talk about special teams, but Michael Gobe, the special teams coach for the Arizona Cardinals, is really a pupil of Brent Boyer, learned everything under Boyer. With the Jets. So he knows what Boyer wants to do. Boyer knows what he wants to do. They had a big time block punt in week one. Really won him the game against the LA Chargers to start the season. So special teams gonna have to get the job done today, especially in terms of the punt protection, because they're going to try to twist it up and bring pressure right up the gut and see if they can get a block.
0: Hopefully we don't see Corliss Waitman for a while like last week, but this has been it was a big part of the game in Arizona. Remember last year, Sky Moore opened the game with nearly a touchdown, took it down to the 1-2 yard line. Eddie Pinheiro is going to kick it away again to start this game for the 49ers, wearing their red uniforms, gold pants, high red socks, white and red shoes. The Cardinals in stark white uniforms, all white, white helmets, white jerseys, white pants, white socks and tights, and white shoes. Devin Duvernay is back deep, along with Jalen Brooks for Arizona.
1: And remember, Jacoby Brissett last year threw the ball 57 times against the 49ers and completed at a high rate, set all kinds of records, threw for 452 yards in that losing performance.
0: 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Buckle up and drive safely. 105 the kickoff. Temp at 71 degrees. The 47 completions in that game that you're talking about, Tim, for Jacoby Brissett was an NFL regular season game record. There is the foghorn. It's Jerry Rice in a gray blazer and a black bow tie chained around his neck, getting this crowd fired up. Eddie Pinheiro's got the ball right in the middle of the 35.

0: fight for California. The Victory Cannon. And of course,
1: Touchdown California!
0: The traditions of Cal football live here. 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The Bears head to Sin City to take on the UNLV Rebels. 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
3: Start for the 49ers up front. Dre Greenlaw and Fred Warner and Jaden Duggar. Obo Okoronkwo coming out as well. And Keon White. So there's the front group. Renardo Green and Diamador Lenore, Siegel, and Brown are the defensive backs. From their own 27, first play of the game, Jeremiah Love, the top pick running back with a good carry on first down out to the 34, pickup of about 6 yards to start the game.
4: Yeah, and 6 yards, as you said, to start, and caught the 49ers in a run stunt. Oso Digizua was flying inside, trying to penetrate the inside. Defensive end of that side got widened. Big hole for Jeremiah Love.
3: Onto the field comes Upton Stout. Off goes Jaden Duggar. Second down and 4 for Arizona. Right hash going right to left. Under center. Straight drop. Jacoby Brissett batted by Grayson Halton. He just keeps making plays. The rookie had a couple of big TFLs last week, and now he steps up here on second down.
4: The fourth round rookie just knows how to play ball. Has a good nose for the ball. Does a great job here. They're trying to get it out quick to McBride in the flat. Grayson Halton senses it, reads the quarterback, that non-throwing hand comes off. You know Brissett's getting ready to rip it, puts his arm up, and gets a bat down to force this third down.
3: Third down and 4, shotgun for Brissett. Trey McBride, the leading pass catcher among tight ends, goes in motion left to right, 3 wide receivers. Brissett drops back, good pocket, plenty of time. Check down to Algier, the running back out of the backfield, running to the near sideline. First down, Arizona by a couple of yards, and they convert the first third down of the game.
4: Looked like Okoronkwo had a good rush on Paris Johnson, the left tackle, as he was getting chipped, and he swam back inside and certainly got restricted, but not enough to call Algier out there in the flat. You got to turn it on and put your foot in the ground and go attack these guys again. A lot of stuff underneath. You can't sit in the chair and wait. Jair Brown got to be a little more aggressive in converging on that tackle.
3: Three tight ends in the game now for Arizona. Under center, Brissett takes, gives. Jeremiah Love bounces left, and he gets towards the second level. A pickup of 6 yards before Diamador Lenore comes up and makes the tackle out to the Arizona 45.
4: Again, 49ers bringing some run stunts, and Jair Brown just triggers fast to try to get under the block of Trey McBride, but gets knocked down inside. Love senses it, sees it, makes a very nice cut into the second level of the defense.
3: Second down and 4 for Arizona, just shy of their own 45-yard line. Left hash under center is Jacoby Brissett. Tight formation. Wilson goes in motion. Brissett turns and gives. Jeremiah Love spins into Sebastian Valdez in his NFL debut, and there is his first career tackle.
4: Love that. That is fundamental football. That's how run defense should be played. Straight up. Everybody at the line of scrimmage holding up. Grayson Halton does a good job in his gap. Fred triggers downhill. Love wants to bounce to the edge. And Valdez sitting exactly where he should be out in that C-gap making the tackle.
3: And he came sprinting off with a hop at his step, Tim. He waited all year last year and now gets his chance. Another third down for Arizona at their own 45, third and 3. In the shotgun, Brissett. 3 wide receivers, 1 in motion to the left, 2 wide to the right. Here's the snap. Gets it out quickly into the flat. Caught first down in front of Diamador Lenore is the former Stanford product, Michael Wilson.
4: Good route runner, violent, explosive, and they get in these third and shorts because of how they've been able to run the football. And it's off coverage for Diamador Lenore. That's like stealing. That's easy pitch and catch on third and 3. Just a quick out route to Michael Wilson.
3: So first down just across midfield on the 49er logo for Arizona. First possession of the game. 2 wide receivers left. Deep behind Brissett is Algier, the running back. Jacoby Brissett at the line of scrimmage. Under center, shouting instruction. Takes the snap, play action. Straight drop, pressure off his backside. He might have been hit. That ball came out wobbly. I don't know if Khalid Kareem got there or not, but it's incomplete out to the far sideline.
4: Yeah, and he was trying to get it out there to Jalen Brooks on a deep out route on Renardo Green. Kareem doing a good job getting the hands down and swiping, and he may have affected that ball. I'm not so sure he hit the back of his arm, but certainly hit him down on number 7 and forced that ball to be errant.
3: Just a long left-handed reach, and it was enough to help. So second down and 10 for Arizona.

0: at midfield. Brissett in the shotgun. McBride tight to the left of the formation. They haven't thrown it to him yet. They toss to Love running left, and he patiently runs forward for about 7 yards, and it'll bring up third down and short at the 49er 41.
1: Yeah, and a crack toss, and everybody wants to get the 49ers on the perimeter with the crack toss. Upton Stout gets pinned down to the inside. There is nobody out there. Everybody late to the party trying to track it inside out.
0: Arizona trying to take a page from Miami's book last week. This is the ninth play of this drive. Third and three.
1: Yeah, here we go. A third and short again. The whole playbook is open. Better challenge these receivers. It'll be an easy pitch and catch.
0: There's two of them out there. Deep set back is Love. And Brissett from under center gives. Love bounces it outside. Wiggles past another Niner defender and a first down for Arizona. Down to the 49ers 36-yard line. Their third down conversion of this opening drive.
1: Yeah, and Love just got really good vision. And get blocked down, does Kareem out on the edge by the tight end. Linebackers cannot get over the top fast enough. Upton Stout flashes into the hole, so yep. They're playing aggressive, but these running backs, in particular Love, is seeing it and bouncing it and finding open space.
0: Two wide receivers left, one to the right is Marvin Harrison Jr. He's got just one catch this year. First and 10, Arizona at the 9 or 36. Play action. Brissett straight drop, pressure in his face, lofts it to the near sideline, in the traffic, and it is incomplete. Renardo Green in a battle with Michael Wilson, who almost made a spectacular catch in the end zone, but Green was right there.
1: And he is their deep threat, for sure. He is a problem all over the field. And he's just going to take off. It is mano-a-mano on Renardo Green, who plays outside leverage. The out and up takes him inside. He's in perfect position. That ball hits him in the back. And wow. As you said, Michael Wilson almost retained that football to make a highlight catch, one hand off the back of Renardo Green. But fortunately, he's not able to.
0: 10.5 to go here, first quarter, opening drive of the game. 11th play coming up for Arizona. Second and 10 at the 9 or 36-yard line. McBride in motion right to left. Brissett low play clock's going to need a timeout.
1: Three tight end set there.
0: Which they don't do a ton of.
2: Arizona, they're first.
0: Right, Arizona predominantly, at least this year, has been a three wide receiver team, not a three tight end team.
1: Yeah, when they want to ground and pound, they'll get into that 13 personnel. Their run game much more replicates the Rams' attack with McVay and what he's doing with all the tight ends. Of course, that's where Mike LaFleur was over the last couple of seasons, than it does the 49er attack with more of the outside zone and sift plays.
0: Today's 49ers game against the Arizona Cardinals is presented by Novartis. Mike LaFleur, as Tim mentioned, year one for Arizona after a couple of years as in name at least, the offensive coordinator for the Rams. 7 years in his history, though, with Kyle Shanahan, including here. It's 10:22 on the clock. This has been a long opening drive for Arizona. 10 plays already to start this game, reminiscent of what Miami did last week.
1: That's because they're able to run the ball. Got to be averaging 6 yards a carry, and they end up in a lot of third and shorts. Get a stop here and force a third and long.
0: Here comes the sixth carry of the drive for Jeremiah Love, and this time he can't turn the corner. Got a couple of yards.
1: And Duggar got held.
0: A late flag comes in.
1: Duggar got held by Higgins at trying to set the edge.
0: Result of the play would be about a third and six at the 33, but we'll check on the penalty.
1: Push him back.
2: Holding. Offense, number 84. 10-yard penalty. Still second down.
0: And that's what Kyle Shanahan decides to do. First
1: penalty. Push him further away from the field goal opportunity. And Jaden Duggar out there just getting held bigger in Dallas by Higgins, gets tackled really and knocks him down. Good run support by Renardo Green.
0: So that moves the ball. The result of that play was down to the 32-yard line, but instead, because of the penalty, the ball goes all the way back to the 49ers 46-yard line. Second down and 20. Shotgun, four wide receivers. Brissett in the shotgun. Algier shifts out. Here's the snap. Four-man pressure. Long throw to the sideline. Algier in the backfield. Fred Warner, he gets away from Fred, but then just a yard or two as Dre Greenlaw and Diamador Lenore come over to clean it up.
1: Pretty
0: short
1: good move.
0: Gain.
1: Pretty good move out there by Algier, a 230-pound back. But Fred does the right thing. He takes his shot, and he takes it at the outside, forces him back inside to the help, where Diamador and Dre Greenlaw are there to clean it up and force this third and 15.
0: Ball is at the 49 or 41-yard line on the right hash. Arizona's converted three third downs on this drive. This is the 12th play of the drive. Shotgun again for Brissett. Three wide receivers plus the tight end McBride, who's yet to see a target.
1: He'll
0: up and down. Here comes pressure. It gets picked up. Greenlaw in the face. It is incomplete over the middle. He was looking for the former 49er Kendrick Bourne. It wasn't going to be enough anyway. Raheem Morris dialed it up.
1: It would have been enough to have a field goal opportunity, though, I think, and a really good job by Marquis Siegel, because the pressure's coming with Greenlaw and Stout. They run into each other. Stout goes down, but Kendrick Bourne, that ball comes out low, and Siegel's right there in position. That ball hits the ground.
0: And so the 49ers will force Arizona to punt. Back at the 10-yard line is Jacob Cowing. The ball's at the 9 or 42-yard line, so not a lot of field here for Blake Gillikin, who popped this way up into the bright sky. It takes a bounce down at the 9-yard line and then goes into the end zone, just snuck under the arm of the coverage member, Simi Fehoko, who had a chance to down it at the 1 but couldn't. And so
1: he
0: the
1: played a lot of shortstop, I don't think. He just missed that. That slipped right under him.
0: If he had played third base, he would have made that
1: easy
0: play. We are back with the 49ers' first offensive possession after this on the U.S. Bank 49ers Radio Network. 9:18 to go first quarter. First possession for the 49ers of the day from their own 20-yard line going left to right. Brock Purdy with Evans and Juice and Kittle and Debo and Christian McCaffrey and a flag and a false start.
2: False start. Offense number 68. 5-yard penalty. First down.
0: Today's 49ers starting offensive lineup sponsored by Levi's. Behind the moments that matter, there's always an original. You could hear the penalty there. McKivitz, Pooney, Brendel, Colby, and Trent Williams right to left. Or left to right from the defense's eye. So first and 15 from their own 15. Play action for Brock Purdy. Throws over the middle. Incomplete. Mike Evans took a big hit, and he goes down to a knee. Buda Baker just popped him. Good coverage there, Todd, from Max Melton.
1: How is there no call on that? Mike Evans just got absolutely headshot from Buda Baker on the end cut. I mean, that is as blatant head-to-head as you could have on a receiver over the middle of the field who is defenseless.
0: And he's saying it as he walks off the field. Evans takes his helmet off and is hunched over right now. Second down, 15 from their own 15-yard line. Purdy under center. Turns, gives. McCaffrey bounces it outside. Can't break away from the first tackler and picks up a couple of yards. And the Niners, who have the shortest third and down to go distance so far through 2 weeks, have a third and 12.5 coming up.
1: Well, the false start obviously didn't help. And that's one thing the 49ers have not had a lot of negative plays. One of the best in the NFL at not having negative plays. And you got to count a false start on first down at your own 20 as a negative play to start in first and 15.
0: Evans back out there. Debo Samuel, Jacob Cowan, Christian McCaffrey. Shotgun snap. Brock Purdy steps up, throws. Mike Evans makes the catch. And he flips it to Debo, hooking around. First down. Debo Samuel down the left sideline. Debo Samuel on his way. He is gone. Touchdown, 49ers.
1: Mike Evans with a Debo dime on a hook and ladder. You want to attack Mike Evans? You want to get physical on Mike Evans? You want to compress Mike Evans with two defenders? And he flips it to Debo Samuel, and Debo off to the races, able to run away from one defender down the sidelines, cuts to the middle of the field, and with a long house call from Debo Samuel. Luke Farrell out there getting a big block on Max Melton. Love the play call. The execution was absolutely flawless.
0: An 82-yard hitch and pitch. As the play's unfolding,
1: hitch and pitch.
0: You're thinking, are they really throwing that short of the sticks to Mike Evans? And then Debo Samuel comes hooking around, picks it up, the extra point from Eddie Pinheiro. A little Kyle Shanahan swag. They break it out on the opening drive of the game on third and 12. And Debo Samuel goes... Well, Debo and Mike Evans go 82 yards and give Debo Samuel the ball and watch him run as fast as anybody.
1: Well, that's the thing. Debo Samuel at 222 still has all the gas left in the tank. Outran Buda Baker and makes that 82-yard house call.
0: 7-0 49ers on the U.S. Bank 49ers Radio Network. Toyota scoring drive summary. Three plays, 52 yards. It was a third and 12. Mike Evans gets a 2-yard catch and Debo gets... 80 yards receiving, but no catch, technically. Devin Duvernay returning the kick from Eddie Pinheiro out to the 32-yard line. 8:20 to go here in the first quarter, and the 49ers leading 7-0.
1: And Debo also gets his 50th touchdown from scrimmage. What an unbelievable play call. And again, Luke Farrell getting a terrific block out there on the corner, Max Melton, and everybody, of course, as good as Mike Evans is, everybody's going to fly and try to get him down, as they do. Debo in perfect position, and then outruns everybody. Debo's got the horsepower and the willpower.
3: Wow.
1: And there's nobody going to run with him out on the field.
0: It was great to see him open it up again, as he has so many times in a Niner uniform. So first and 10, Arizona, from their own 31-yard line. It's 7-0 49ers with 8:20 to go, first quarter. Brissett play action, rolls to his right, throws to Higgins, catches it, but pulled down by Jay. No, he wasn't down. Did they rule him down? They did not. Greenlaw made the tackle after it would have been a 4-yard gain, and then Elijah Higgins rolled over him and popped up and picks up a first down.
1: Yeah, another Stanford product, and that's where Elijah Higgins is at his best, with the ball in his hand. It looked like his forearm certainly was down. It looked like his knee was down. Certainly his shin. They got to look at this.
0: I thought his left knee was definitely
1: down.
0: Yeah,
1: they got to look at this.
0: The Cardinals are approaching the line of scrimmage. And
2: after replay assist, the ball will be placed at the 35-yard line as the runner was down by contact.
1: Yeah. Love the replay assist. Don't force the coaches to use that challenge flag.
0: This official's review brought to you by NBC Sports Bay Area.
2: Please reset the game clock to 8:16. 8:16 on the game clock.
0: 49ers coverage
2: start on my signal.
0: Is built for the faithful. Replay assist, that's what they got. We just have you, Hawkeye, all over. So, 2nd and 6. Good tackle from Dre Greenlaw. 2nd and 6, Arizona, from their own 35-yard line. On the right hash, Jacoby Brissett at the line of scrimmage under center. Jeremiah Love deep behind him. Couple of tight ends in the game, one wide receiver. 3 tight ends in the game, and now he gives it. Bounces to Love, and Love runs into Kevin Givens, who rips him down after a pickup of about 5. It'll be 3rd and 1 yard at the 40. Arizona converted its first 3 third downs of the game. We're just under 8 minutes here in the first quarter. Cardinals hurrying up as the 49ers looking to the sideline, scrambling a little bit on defense. Brissett wants to sneak it. Jumping over the top is Warner, and Brissett's able to get it.
1: Yeah, that big body. It looked like they had him stopped, and he's every bit of 6'4", 6'5", and leaned forward and looked like he got it.
0: 11th year in the league for Brissett. He did get it. Turns 34 years old in December. And that'll move the chains for Arizona. First down and 10 at their own 41. 7-0 49ers. 7 minutes and change to go here in the first quarter.
1: And Love has done a good job of being patient in the backfield. And he's just slow to the hole, fast through it, letting that offensive line get push up front.
0: Brissett under center. 3 tight ends in the game. Wilson goes in motion. Turn, give, Love, bounce first. Not a first down, but a first down carry. That's very good, of almost 8 yards. Just to the 49-yard line of the Cardinals. That was
1: and catching the linebackers downhill. Fred Warner comes flying into the B-gap, as he should. Sebastian Valdez gets blocked down by the tight end. Duggar gets widened by the other tight end. And Renardo Green and Siegel have to come up from their spots to make the tackle. Another big running play. They're going to be averaging close to 6 yards a carry so far.
0: They are. 2nd down and a long 2. Again, under center, Brissett. Tight formation, 3 tight ends. Brissett turn, give, flag down. Love running outside towards the sideline. Gets pushed out shy of the line to gain.
1: Flag came early, and then Duggar got held too again.
0: Let's see. That was 2nd down and a long 2. And the result of the play would be about 3rd and 1. 2 flags are on the field, 1 near midfield and 1 back behind the line of scrimmage.
2: There are 2 fouls, both by the offense. Offside, number 85. That penalty is declined. Holding, number 70. 10-yard penalty. Still 2nd down.
0: Well, Trey McBride gets almost 40% of the targets in this offense. He doesn't have 1 yet today, but he does have that penalty. So instead of 3rd and 1, it's 2nd and 12 for Arizona. The ball moves back to their 39-yard line.
1: Yeah, and I think it was Duggar again forcing the hold. Had the big one on the last drive that pushed him out of field goal range. You set that edge with violence. Be physical. force those O-linemen to hold you. I'm glad they've called both of them.
0: 6 minutes to go first quarter. 49ers lead 7-0. Brissett in the shotgun, raises his right leg, hunched over. Here's the snap. Four-man rush. Brissett drops back, steps up, throws middle. Trey McBride's first catch of the game out to the 44-yard line to get about 6 yards back, and it'll bring up third down and 7.
1: That's what Brissett does. He's going to get it out quick. Good bull rush out on the edge by Keon White. He's got unloaded underneath to his tight end, and wisely McBride gets down right away. Almost lost that football as Fred Warner was tackling him.
0: It was actually, I said McBride, it was Hunter Long. McBride still doesn't have a target today. He is in the slot to the right. Three out that way. Marvin Harrison to the left. Brissett in the shotgun on third down. 5.5 to go here first quarter. 3rd and 6. 49er fans getting loud. Here's the snap. Brissett pressured Warner in his face. Brissett just lofts it near sideline, and it's broken up. The Amador Lenore, and then a flag comes in. Lenore had inside position on Marvin Harrison.
1: They're going to get offensive pass interference, I think. Lenore, we're going to find out.
0: Lenore had a shot, and you're right, Tim. You are right. Lenore had a shot at an interception, maybe. That throw was created from the pressure.
2: Pass interference. Offense, number 18. Penalty is declined.
1: What a rush from Fred Warner. Fred Warner is going to come on a blitz off the left side of the offensive line. Algier is supposed to block him, and Fred was by him quicker than a hiccup with a little swim move. D'Amador Lenore in position to make a play on that. Marvin Harrison over his back pulls him down. They call OPI.
0: Blake Gillikin to punt from his own 30 for Arizona. Just over 5 minutes to go first quarter. Back deep is Jacob Cowing. Cowing coming back towards the 8-yard line. He's going to fair catch this at about the 7. He signaled for it at about the 10, and then it just kept drifting backwards where he makes the catch. 5:11 to go first quarter. 49ers leading 7-0 here over the Cardinals, and we're back right after these messages. 5 minutes, 11 seconds to go here in the first quarter. The 49ers leading the Cardinals 7-0.
1: Just had a roar out of the stadium audience here. Seattle goes down at the Commanders.
0: Wow. Did not think the Commanders were going to hold on. 1st and 10 for the 49ers from their own 7. Brock Purdy is under center. McCaffrey behind him is in the end zone. Brock takes and turns and gives, and Christian bounces it outside, turns the corner, gets spun down. He was running behind Luke Farrell. It picks up 8 yards on first down to the 15-yard line. Good run.
1: And a really good block by Trent Williams, who picks up Buda Baker, who comes flying down from the safety position on one of those run blitzes to penetrate. And Trent's able to pick him up. Connor Colby blocks Mac Wilson. Eventually they get CMC down and get him down hard, twisted him around. But as you said, after an 8-yard gain.
0: Two wide receivers stacked to the right. It's Mike Evans and Deebo Samuel with Purdy under center. 2nd down and 2 at their own 10. Here's the snap. Purdy gives. Christian running hard through a hole. 1st down out to the 20-yard line. And McCaffrey picks up 5.
1: Jake Brendel is playing his best football as a 49er. And he's always been maligned. But he is a guy that just keeps playing. And he is... I mean, I don't know why he gets so much flack in the national narrative. He is a very good player. There's a lot on his plate. He gets great movement up to the second level there on the nose tackle to the linebacker.
0: 1st down and 10, 49ers with 4 minutes to go here in the first quarter, leading 7-0. This is the second possession of the game. Deebo shifts out, empty behind Brock from under center, straight drop, bounces on his toes, now goes backwards. He's at the 5-yard line, trying to turn the corner, throws, jump throw from out of bounds, sliding down at the 45, incomplete. Luke Farrell. Brock Purdy tried to jump like Derek Jeter turning a double play out of bounds as he shifted his hips and almost made a spectacular completion.
1: That is an unbelievable effort from Brock Purdy. And you described it absolutely perfectly as he's above the stripe and lets it go enough in bounds. Farrell does catch it, but I think by the time he possessed it, that knee was already hitting the white stripe.
0: First man to celebrate there with his helmet on was Mac Jones. But it's incomplete. So 2nd and 10 for the 49ers from their own 20-yard line. Deebo goes in motion. Brock takes the shotgun snap. Gives to Deebo. Trying to turn the corner. Spins off a defender. Gets hit by 2 more. Good luck. You're going to need 2 more. And eventually they come and bring Deebo Samuel down after a gain of 3 yards. And what a physical 3 yards it was.
1: Yeah, and a really good vision cut from Deebo Samuel, because they were playing downhill, those linebackers. And Mack Wilson in particular was right there sitting in the hole. They set a good edge, but he lets the block develop of Connor Colby and then cuts back inside and really turns nothing into something and gets three.
0: So third down and 7, 3 minutes to go here, first quarter, leading 7-0. Debo's having an issue with his helmet, I think, so he's going to have to come off the field. And Jordan Watkins, activated for this game for the first time this year, comes running onto the field. Play clock is low now at 2 at 1.
2: Charge timeout. San Francisco, the first.
0: And that'll seconds. Debo was having some issue maybe with his, I don't know if it was face mask or what, and so the 49ers didn't get a sub in time. And then finally had to take the timeout here in the first quarter with 2:56 to go.
1: If you were on the sideline, they'd have been yelling, Habes, give me your helmet. Give me your helmet. You'd have gladly offered it up.
0: Debo probably play without one for a play if needed. Remember the third down and 12 for the 49ers. It was a two-yard. It goes down as a two-yard throw to Mike Evans. And then in what's called technically an 80-yard reception. 80 yards of receiving for Debo, though he
1: but doesn't not a reception.
0: Technically have a reception. Yeah.
1: Well, he's back on the field now. He's sitting in the slot ready to make a play.
0: Mike Evans outside of him, and then Jacob Cowing to the left with George Kittle. McCaffrey shifts out. Purdy in the shotgun on third down. Straight drop, throws middle. There's Christian McCaffrey. Snags it, bounce off a defender out to the 35-yard line. A pickup of 13 and a first down.
1: What a throw from Brock Purdy. And Christian McCaffrey's running the end cut. As Brock sends him out in a little motion, he gets outside the hash, almost to the numbers, runs an out, and then a quick little in cut on Garrett Williams, their nickel corner. Then Mack Wilson comes to tattoo him, does not wrap up, bounces off, and CMC is able to get a few extra yards.
0: Kadarrell Hodge has come into the game along with Cowing. It's Hodge to the right, Cowing and Debo stacked left. Purdy is in the shotgun, now motions Debo into the backfield with him and Kalon Black. Straight drop on the shotgun snap, four-man rush, good pocket. Purdy throws out into the left flat, and Kalon Black is tied up there, incomplete, which is a good thing because it was going to be a 5-yard loss if he caught that ball with Luke Farrell out there engaged in a block that was just blown up in the second down.
1: And all day to throw for Brock Purdy on that play. It looked like he had Kadarrell Hodge in the middle of the field. Who's going to cross the formation. It was picked up when Brock was ready to throw it. It opened up late, and he ended up just trying to fire it out there to Kalon Black and really a defender out there on Luke Farrell. And thankfully, as you said, knocked it down.
0: So second down and 10 for the 49ers. 2 minutes to go, first quarter, leading 7-0 at their own 36. Here's a toss. Kalon Black hit immediately in the backfield by Will Johnson, and he loses 2 yards. It'll bring up third and 12 at the 49ers' own 34.
1: Yeah, Baron Browning coming off the edge, and Nick Rallis really good at moving that front. Browning just comes flying inside right at the snap. Trent Williams isn't ready for it, crosses his face, gets in the backfield, and then there's 4 or 5 Cardinals there to help him out to force this third and 11.
0: From their own 34-yard line, ball sits right between the hashes with McCaffrey back into the game beside Purdy in the shotgun. It's Luke Farrell, the tight end, in motion with Evans and Cowing to the left and Watkins to the right. Here's the snap. He wants Watkins over the middle. He's got it. The logo. Jordan Watkins, first down. An explosive play for his first catch of the year down to the Arizona 40-yard line. The third catch of his career. And Watkins gets his opportunity and takes advantage.
1: And an unbelievable throw from Brock Purdy and just squeezes it right into that window. As Wingard, the safety, was converging over the middle of the field, Jordan Watkins with a really good route. Brock's got guys in his face. Baron Browning hits him. He put it right on 17. Big-time conversion for the second-year pro, Watkins.
0: Evans in motion will line up beside Kittle out to the right. Watkins left. Shotgun snap. Brock Purdy first down. Purdy dancing. Throws middle.
1: Juice got hit behind.
0: In the back before the ball got there by Jack Gibbons, and the flag comes in.
1: That's the right call. And that was dealer's choice there for Brock.
2: Pass interference. Defense number 50. By rule, the ball is placed at the spot of the foul. Automatic. First down.
1: Had CMC out in the flat. He elected to go to Juice in the middle of the field. Gibbons knew it. Put his foot on the gas pedal and hit Juszczyk long before the ball arrived.
0: So that puts the ball down at the Arizona 35-yard line. With 42 seconds to go in the first quarter. 7-0 49ers leading the Cardinals. Purdy will be in the shotgun. McCaffrey to his left, Juice to his right. Kittle and Debo stacked left, and Kadarrell Hodge out to the right. And now McCaffrey shifts out, and Debo shifts in, and everyone's moving, and Purdy takes the shotgun snap. And with time, and throws, and Kittle beats double coverage out to the left hash mark. A first down for George, down to the 23, pick up a 12 yards for the 49ers.
1: Yeah, and they try to drop the outside linebacker in front of him, and then a corner over the top, and Kittle just uses that big body. And I like the way when he's in traffic, he will catch that ball with his body right in the breadbasket. He pulls it in. And again, double coverage, and George Kittle makes him pay. Another on-time, accurate throw from Purdy.
0: Hodge to the right, Debo to the left. First down just outside of the 20-yard line for the 49ers, leading 7-0. Purdy in the shotgun sends McCaffrey out. Purdy is going to let the first quarter clock expire. And the 49ers will have a first and 10 at the Arizona 23-yard line coming up when we return. 49ers, 7. Cardinals, nothing here at Levi Stadium, and we're back right after these messages.
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0: 7-0 49ers as we start the second quarter with the ball at the Arizona 23-yard line, and the 49ers with a first and 10 coming up. This will be the 10th play of the drive. Second drive of the game for San Francisco.
1: Anticipate a run blitz coming here, Habes. They want to knock the 49ers back and force some negative plays. Let's see if Rallis dials something up.
0: Debo Samuel slot right. Mike Evans outside the numbers to the right. And Kittle to the left. Two tight ends. Shotgun snap. Brock pumps, throws. Wants Evans. Touchdown! 49ers! Evans! The defender couldn't see the ball coming because Mike didn't put his hands up. And the ball hit him right in the hip. Mike Evans snags it, and the 49ers offense strikes again.
1: And why did the defender not know it was coming? Mike Evans, you said it. He never put his hands up. And that ball just rips right by the ear hole of Denzel Burks, and it is set up by a slant and go. Unbelievable route. Unbelievable veteran move. Never shows the hands. Touchdown.
0: With no apologies to the Bucs, Mike Evans belongs to the 49ers now. What a start to his 49ers career. The extra point is good for Eddie Pinheiro. Mike Evans is now one touchdown away from tying Tony Gonzalez for ninth on the all-time receiving list. And that was gorgeous.
1: It's unbelievable how he never, ever shows his hands. And I'll bet his eyes didn't get big either. That ball just dropped right in. Burke had no idea. It was sizzling by his ear hole, flat and on a rope. And Mike Evans makes him pay.
0: Brock Purdy's got two touchdown passes this year to Mike Evans, and I'll let you be the analyst, but they've both been perfect throws.
1: Perfect throws. One was a dome shot over Watson's, the top of his dome. One was an ear hole whizzer right through the side of the ear
0: hole of
1: Denzel Burke. But the no showing of the hands, it was set up by a great route, the slant and go. You know that's a matchup they want to isolate. Burke is a second-year, fifth-round pick going against a 6'5 Hall of Famer, future Hall of Famer, and Mike Evans. And Brock just let him know with a big-time throw.
0: That's the greatest catch I've ever seen where the receiver's hands were below his waist. I mean, that was ridiculous.
1: That's when you really got to watch it in, right? You got to watch it into the breadbasket because he never put his hands up, and it just stuck to his hands when it hit him.
0: 14-0, 49ers, and Brock Purdy is absolutely dialed right now. That was the first play of the second quarter. So Eddie Pinheiro's going to kick it away from right to left. He puts his right foot into it. End over end it goes. And again, it's going to be Jalen Brooks bringing it out. Brooks up the left numbers. Bounces off of Ashton Davis and gets out to the 34-yard line. 29-yard return as the 49ers defense coming back onto the field. Toyota scoring drive summary for the 49ers. 10 plays, 93 yards.
1: And some big third down conversions. The third and seven, a wow route by Christian McCaffrey, a big time throw. And then the third and 11 with Jordan Watkins, which was Brock at his best, window shopping, getting that second window and throwing a rope.
0: From their own 34-yard line, Brissett under center. He's going to play action and straight drop. Brissett checks it down. Jeremiah Love, great one-handed catch from behind, but it spins him down to the ground. He picks up 2.5 before Greenlaw touches him down. Second and long coming up.
1: Yeah, the 49ers are just going to sit back and shell coverage. Malik Mustafa is out there, which is interesting to me is he's on the field, and I think he may be out there for Jair Brown.
0: Jair Brown is standing with his helmet on over on the Niners sideline. Second down coming up for Arizona, second and 7 at their own 32-yard line. Three tight ends in the game again for Arizona, and Brissett's going to give it to Jeremiah Love running up the middle. Fred Warner meets him after a pickup of 5 yards. It'll bring up third and 3 out to the Arizona 36.
1: And that's that duo play, and Love knows how to do it now. Just very patient, slow to the hole, and then fast through it, letting the surge get on Grayson Holt, and they get push on him. And then there's just too much mass in front of Fred Warner and the linebackers, so almost guaranteed to get 4 or 5.
0: 4 of 6 on third down so far today. Third down and 3 for Arizona at their own 36. Brissett is in the shotgun. 3 to the left, 1 to the right is Marvin Harrison. Outside the numbers, here's the snap. 4-man rush. Brissett steps up, throws, and that is Trey McBride's first catch. Flag down. It's a first down reception, though, out to the 49ers 46.
1: They're going to get OPI on Arizona, I believe. Looked like McBride may have pushed. He or Michael Wilson, but I think he pushed off on Upton Stout.
0: And that's the call.
2: Pass interference. Offense, number 85. 10-yard penalty. Third down.
0: So Trey McBride, who leads all tight ends with catches coming into the game and is third in the league, still has 0 catches today.
1: And he knows he's got Stout one-on-one and basically just ran into him. Stout can stand his ground. He's in position. There was no overt push. That is a ticky-tack call on McBride, fortunately for the 49ers.
0: Fourth penalty on Arizona. Third down and 13. 2 minutes gone by second quarter. 14-0 49ers. Cardinals at their own 26-yard line after the penalty. Brissett is in the shotgun. Here comes pressure. Right in his face. Keon White got away. Brissett got away. Flipped it to Algier. Algier gets tracked down and tackled. And it's a gain of about 4 yards in the end. It was nearly a sack. The 49ers forced a punt.
1: Jacoby Brissett is a tough sack, as big as he is, and it's the pressure's coming right up the gut. Keon White just destroys the center, Froholt. They've got a couple of opportunities. Keon in that stand-up position, the old spinner, he's working a twist with Greenlaw. He misses. Then Osa Digizua misses, and Brissett never quits, gives it up. And then Keon White tracks it down and makes the big tackle. Big time play by 56.
0: 12:20 to go. Third punt of the game here in the second quarter for Blake Gillikin. Punting it left to right to Jacob Cowing. And this is going to send Cowing back to the 10, to the 9. Cowing's going to take it from there. Cowing looking for a return. Slips up the left numbers and he goes down after a short return out to about the 13. So the Niners have had great starting field position in the first two games, not this year, and yet they've scored 2 touchdowns on 2 possessions, and they'll get their third shot at it with 12 minutes to go in the second quarter, leading 14-0 on the U.S. Bank 49ers radio network. 12:07 to go, second quarter. 49ers leading 14-0 over the Cardinals, and they've got it to start this third drive of the game for San Francisco from their own 14-yard line. Brock Purdy is under center with Christian McCaffrey behind him. Christian shifts out and runs out. Purdy now steps up, throws to McCaffrey in the flat, catches it, pushed out of bounds after a pickup of 5 yards on first down, out to the 19-yard line.
1: Brock does such a good job of getting through his progressions. His superpower is his processing ability and do it quick. Mike Evans was on an end cut. He looked right, then back to left, saw Mac Wilson get underneath that, knew he had McCaffrey on a corner, out-leveraged out in the flat.
0: Kyle Juszczyk, Debo Samuel, and Mike Evans will go out towards the right. It's Evans and Debo stacked side by side just outside the right hash. Kittle out to the left and McCaffrey behind. Play action. Purdy flips his hips quickly. Pressured. Spins away. Oh, ball was held dangerously. And Brock decides, let's just get out of this thing, and flips it out of bounds. Incomplete. Live for 3rd and 5.
1: Man, well played by Jordan Burch, their outside linebacker, who's a young player and is playing well for Arizona. Brock's able to slip away from him and then eventually just throws it away out of bounds.
0: 11.5 to go in the second quarter. 49ers with a third and five at their own 18. Purdy's in the shotgun. McCaffrey beside him. Three wide to the right, and Kadarrell Hodge to the left. Here's the snap. Four-man rush. Purdy looking. Again, rolls out to his left. Squares up. Throws middle. Incomplete. He wanted McCaffrey. It went flying out of his reach. And so the 49ers with a three and out. They've been really good on offense, but this is a three and out and a punt.
1: Yeah, and Brock spins out of there. There's not a lot of pressure. It's just a four-man rush. He felt sweat coming off the edge. Not so sure he needed to peel out and get to the outside. At Deebo Samuel open over in the flat, and then Cowing in the middle of the field and elected just really to throw it in the ground. He's not that inaccurate towards McCaffrey.
0: Corliss Waitman on the punt. He's at his own 5-yard line. Devin Duvernay's back deep to receive it. The Niners have kicked on the kickoffs away from Duvernay, but this is going to be Duvernay in the middle of the field at the 30-yard line, trying to find some space, and he won't find it. He just finds Luke Gifford's face, and Gifford brings him down after a return of 6 out to the 41-yard line of the Cardinals. 11 minutes, 12 seconds to go in the second quarter. The score of the 49ers 14, the Cardinals nothing on the U.S. Bank 49ers radio network. We're in the second quarter, and there's 11 minutes and 12 seconds left. The 49ers are leading the Cardinals 14 to nothing. Arizona, after the Niner punt, takes over at its own 37-yard line. A fresh defensive line for the 49ers out there. Here's first and 10. Brissett shotgun snap, pressured. He's going to pull out to his right, throw on the run, caught by Higgins there. He gets popped. Oh, Renardo Green held him up, and Greenlaw came and knocked him down, but it's a pickup of 8.
1: Held him up, and then Greenlaw cleaned him up. Really good rush by Fajoco at left end. He swims inside of Elijah Wilkins and gets the pressure. Brissett's got to peel out to the right, but a good eyes contained there for Sebastian Valdez, working with the defensive end, forces the throw, and they pay for it with a big hit, but it does set up a second and 1.
0: Valdez and Villani Fajoco making their NFL debuts today. Second down and 1 at the midfield logo from their own 46. Here is Love. Bounces it outside. Clipped, hit, and brought down. Stopped at the line of scrimmage. No gain. Dre Greenlaw first. Fajoco second. And then Malik Mustafa to Stonewall.
1: Yeah, Malik the missile. And they get Jeremiah Love bouncing because Greenlaw is triggering downhill. Wallow is triggering downhill. So Love is trying to cut, spin, do everything, and gets tattooed by Malik.
0: Flags because the Niners were scrambling on defense on 3rd and 1. They thought Arizona was going to sneak it. Arizona lined up like a tush push and then rolled out, completed the pass. But flags blow the play dead here. 3rd and 1 at the Arizona 47-yard line. I mean, that was a scramble up front. Arizona went quick to catch the Niners off guard, and they did. As the Niners were trying to sub on defense. Now the officials, everybody, this is a 5 official,
1: yeah, but you got to allow time to sub.
0: Collection here.
1: If they sub, they got to allow time to sub.
2: There were 12 players in formation on the defense. That's a 5-yard penalty, which results in a first down.
0: So the ball will move forward into 49ers territory with 10 minutes to go here in the second quarter. The Niners up 14 to nothing. Let's pause 10 seconds for station identification on the U.S. Bank San Francisco 49ers radio network. First and 10, Arizona at the 49er 48. Brissett is under center. The quarterback takes the snap. Quick turn. Throws to Wilson to set up a wide receiver screen. He gets pulled out of bounds and then tossed down to Renardo Green after a pickup of 4 yards to the 49ers 44.
1: Well, it looked like they had numbers. Good job by Renardo Green out there, because Duggar looked like he did not take a good angle out there at Michael Wilson. But Fred Warner was coming inside out. Renardo eventually gets him down and out of bounds.
0: 9.5 to go in the second quarter. 14 to nothing, 49ers. Arizona at the 49ers 44-yard line. Tyson Algiers come back into the game at running back. Three wide receivers. Here's the snap. Shotgun to Brissett. Stops, throws, and it's caught by Marvin Harrison Jr. Just his second catch of the year. It's a first down to the 49er 36.
1: And that's easy for Brissett because he's big, he's accurate, and he can see when it's off coverage, and they're just basically running a turnaround post-up route. Just post-up in front of off coverage. Renardo Green not anticipating that route enough, and that's an easy throw to a big receiver for the first down.
0: Under center now, Brissett. He's going to take the snap, turn, give Algier flags, false start, another on Arizona. This will be their fifth penalty.
2: False start, offense, number 74, 5-yard penalty, first down.
0: Cardinals have hurt themselves a few times today.
1: Some key penalties in important situations in terms of the down and distance and where they are on the field. They've pushed themselves out of scoring opportunities a couple of times.
0: 8:30 to go here in the second quarter. 49ers leading 14-0. First and 15 for the Cardinals at the 49ers 42. Brissett is in the shotgun with Love beside him. Here's the snap, four-man rush. Brissett steps up, throws complete for a short gain of about 2 or 3 yards out to the 49er 38-yard line, and it'll bring up second down and 12.
1: Yeah, to Jeremiah Love, and that's how you compression tackle with two guys closing the gap on the underneath throw. That's what the 49ers want to do. And you can see Jeremiah Love knows it's coming. He looks like right after he caught it, he was ready to dig a hole because he knew the law was coming. And was getting ready to hit him and hit him good.
0: On the left hash, in the shotgun is Brissett. Second down. Here's the snap. Quick throw out to the left. Flag down. Wilson caught it out to the 32-yard line. And it looked like more
1: shift.
0: Movement up front for Arizona.
1: I think an illegal shift, I think.
2: Illegal shift. Offense number 4. 5-yard penalty. Second down.
1: And Diamandour Lenore slow to get up. They do have Malik Mustafa out there, this time for Marquise Siegel. He was in the last drive for Jair Brown, so clearly trying to get the missile out there on the field and get him some reps.
0: Bring up second down at 17 for Arizona. Moves the ball back to the 49er 44. Trying to, looking at this television replay, see what happened. I think Lenore got hit by Warner. Lenore was in coverage on the play. And Fred Warner was coming over to make a tackle. And Lenore is walking slowly towards the 49ers sideline.
1: Yeah, and Dustin Little's got his arm around his back. So it might be, and you don't want to speculate, but a shot from Fred Warner. Some friendly fire.
0: Diamandour kind of hanging his head, hands on his hips.
1: Yeah, and helmet to helmet with Fred and just bowed his neck straight back. I mean, that was crown on crown right there, unfortunately, the way that it happened.
0: 7:40 to go in the second quarter. 49ers up 14-0. Arizona ball, second and 17 at the 49ers 44-yard line. Brissett in the shotgun. Brissett takes the snap. Four-man rush. He steps up, throws over the middle, and that is caught. Trey McBride, Jair Brown in coverage. It is a first down. They needed 17, and they got 18 yards down to the 25-yard line of the 49ers.
1: Yeah, and Michael Wilson and McBride, that is one and two, and it's not even a great route from McBride. He's the number two receiver. He's inside the numbers and just shakes a little bit, and Jair Brown stumbles at the top of that break. That creates separation, and Brissett rips it right to Trey McBride.
0: Longest play of the day for Arizona. Tight formation. Harrison, the receiver, to the right. Oh, there was movement again. Another false start on the Cardinals. I think this was the receiver, Wilson.
2: Prior to the snap. False start. Offense number 65. 5-yard penalty. First down.
0: He wasn't the only one. But that's Elijah Wilkinson, the right tackle. So Niners will take it. Arizona just shooting itself in the foot. It's first and 15 at the Niner 30-yard line. 14-0, San Francisco leading, 6.5 to go, second quarter. Brissett's under center, Love deep behind him. Higgins goes in motion. Brissett takes the snap, gives Higgins, or rather a Love running left, gets hit hard after a pickup of 4 yards. It'll bring up second and 11 down to the 49er 25-yard line.
1: And there's the Rams scheme right there with the insert player, Elijah Higgins, trying to create an extra gap, blocking Stout, and Stout gets under his pads and jacks him backwards, and then Mustafa and Greenlaw come in and get the hit for not much of a gain in the run on the running play.
0: Under 6 minutes, second quarter. Two wide receivers to either side, although one of them is McBride out to the right. Now Wilson goes in motion, trips left, shotgun snap. Here's Brissett, pressured, hit, and that ball goes into the grass, incomplete. Keon White was bursting into the backfield, and it's third and 10.
1: Yeah, and Brissett just had to get rid of it because Osa Odighizuwa was coming up on the inside, and Keon White coming from the left in position from the outside. They don't even block Keon, and Brissett knew it. Osa was coming from the other side. He ends up getting tripped up, but that is a breakdown in protection for the Arizona Cardinals.
0: Here comes the crowd again with 5 minutes and 47 seconds to go. Second quarter, 14-0, 49ers, third and 10 at the Niner 25. Shotgun snap. Brissett steps up, throws. It's caught shy of the line to gain. It's going to be fourth down and two. Fred Warner made the tackle on McBride, who took a moment to get up. And Arizona, for the moment, the offense staying out there. It's like 1.5 yards, Tim. They're down at the 17-yard line. Arizona in the Toyota red zone. Offense is staying out.
1: Well, let's see if the defense can bow their necks and get some knockback here up front. Arizona's been cranking out about 6 yards of carry in this game.
0: The ball just inside of the 17.
1: In a passing set shotgun formation.
0: McBride in the slot to the right. He's dangerous. Percent looking the other way. Throws on the slant. Caught, first down for Arizona. It was Wilson down to the 9-yard line, and first and goal coming up for the Cardinals here with 4 minutes and 50 seconds to go in the second quarter. A 14-point lead, Niners.
1: Yeah, big situation. And Jack Jones doesn't want to get beat over the top. He's out there for D'Amador Lenore. So he gets in a little bit of a pedal. Michael Wilson makes him pay for it with that big body, good throw, strong hands catch.
0: 11th play of the drive for Arizona. First and goal at the 10. Algier deep back behind Brissett, who's under center. Three wide receivers, one in motion. It's Kendrick Bourne. And there is Fred Warner bursting into the backfield. Algier got the handoff, and Warner brought him down for a loss of four.
1: Boy, nobody blocked Fred Warner coming up right up the middle of the field. Lined up behind Osa Digizua. They're doubling Osa. They block back over there on Grayson Halton, and Fred just triggers right downhill into the backfield for a TFL.
0: Second down and goal, Arizona at the 12. 4 minutes to go, second quarter. 49ers leading 14-0. Arizona spreads it out with Algier in motion out of the backfield. Brissett pumps. He throws to the end zone, and it is incomplete. Out of bounds was Wilson. He caught it, but Renardo Green was blanketing him. And it's now third and goal at the 12.
1: And Renardo got the memo. Down in the red zone, they are going to target Michael Wilson, and they are going to target Trey McBride. And Wilson does have 1 foot down, but the other one steps out. Renardo in good tight coverage. That throw a little to the outside led Michael Wilson to the white stripe.
0: Third down and goal at the 13-yard line for Arizona. 49ers lead 14-0, second quarter.
1: Ball's coming out quick here. They're going to have five out.
0: Brissett in the shotgun, takes the snap. Brissett looks, check down to Love, caught, but he's tackled right away. Dre Greenlaw all over him. Down to the 8-yard line. It's fourth down. Arizona will have to kick a field goal.
1: Yeah, and Greenlaw knew it too. As soon as that back motioned out and then came back in, you knew it was five-man protection. You knew Brissett was going to get it out quick. That's exactly what happened, and Greenlaw rallies up into the rally zone and tattoos the running back.
0: Chad Ryland on for the field goal attempt. It'll be 28 yards from the right hash, or 26 yards from the right hash, to try and get Arizona on the board with 3 minutes to go here in the second quarter. The kick is on its way, and it's good. So a long drive, but the Niners defense stands strong, holds Arizona to a field goal. 3:03 to go, second quarter. The score, 49ers 14, Cardinals 3. Back to Levi Stadium after these messages. 3:03 to go, second quarter. 14-3, 49ers leading. Toyota scoring drive summary for Arizona. It was 14 plays, 54 yards, and it resulted in a field goal. Injury report for the 49ers, D'Amador Lenore is headed to the locker room being evaluated for a concussion.
1: 34 plays to 16 for the 49ers, so the Cardinals trying to play keep away and so far succeeding at it.
0: Here's the kick and the kick return for Debo Samuel, running up the right numbers, and a nice return for him. He's going to get out to about the 33-yard line. Unlike last week, at least, with the other team controlling the ball, the 49ers will get a third and fourth offensive possession here in the first half. They scored touchdowns on the first two.
1: Yeah, and all those plays by their offense have forced the 49ers to bend some, but they have not broken, only allowing 3 points.
0: So first and 10, San Francisco. They got two timeouts, plenty of time here. The 49ers will get the ball first to start the second half. Would love to double up on Arizona. Mike Evans out to the left with George Kittle in the slot beside him, and Debo outside the numbers to the right. Juice in the backfield with McCaffrey under center. Brock takes and tosses. McCaffrey running left, and he gets swarmed and swallowed up after a pickup of a couple yards to the 49er 34.
1: Yeah, and a good job by Darius Williams, I believe, who does a Robinson, excuse me, does a good job of taking on Trent Williams and then Connor Colby after that and not getting moved off the spot, staying on the line of scrimmage, and eventually Roy Lopez, also very good and hard to move, is able to track down the line and get the cutback.
0: Second down and eight on the left hash, just shy of the 35 for the 49ers, going right to left. Juszczyk is lined up outside of the right, but now he'll come in motion towards the end of the line of scrimmage. Evans is out there along with Debo. Here's another handoff to Christian McCaffrey running left, and Christian squeezes through a hole out to the 38-yard line. It'll bring up third and four for the 49ers.
1: Boy, and the defensive lineman, Walter Nolan, I mean, and they got him blocked from the backside. Pooney doing a good job. Everybody front side. And he's on his way down and just gets the right leg of McCaffrey and is able to trip him up to force this third down.
4: This is
0: third and four coming up for the 49ers. 14-3 leading Arizona. They've got it. The 49ers do it their own 38. It's the two-minute warning sponsored by Xfinity. Through every down, rain or shine, reliable Wi-Fi protects game time. Xfinity, imagine that. We're back after this on the U.S. Bank 49ers Radio Network. 2 minutes to go, second quarter, 14-3, 49ers, and they've got it, but it's third and four at their own 37-yard line. And Brock Purdy's in the shotgun. He's got McCaffrey beside him. Brock sends McCaffrey out, so empty backfield. Here's the snap. Brock drops back, looks middle, throws a laser. Mike Evans, first down. He catches it at the logo out to the 47-yard line. A flag comes in from the far side of the field.
1: It's on Arizona, another one.
0: Cardinals with seven penalties already.
2: Pass. Holding defense number 29. The penalty is declined as a result of the play as a first down.
1: Mike Evans is a third down machine. And it doesn't matter. Everyone thinks Mike Evans, you split him out wide, let him handle everything outside the numbers. Not even the case. Lines up inside the numbers, cuts inside on a little slant route in front of Max Melton. Knows where he is from a positional standpoint. Make sure to secure that football. Big, big conversion.
0: First and 10. Straight drop for Brock Purdy. Now dancing a little bit. Pats the ball. Throws long throw. Sideline broken up. It was intended for Evans, and Burke came over to knock it away. It would have been another first down if he could have caught it. By the way, Tim, the hook and ladder that went 82 yards with Debo earlier, that's the only catch. It was a 2-yard catch for Evans before he flipped it. That's the only catch he's had this year that isn't a first down or a touchdown.
1: Yeah, the hitch and pitch, as you
0: call
1: it.
0: The hitch and pitch. That was all Babs. He wants credit and he gets it. 1:49 to go here in the second quarter. Second down and 10. Purdy drops back, pressured from his back foot, and that ball's not going to get to Kittle. As Brock ended up on his back, he got hit. And it's now third and 10 at their own 42 with 1:45 to go.
1: Yeah, and a good job, good blitz pressure, and they get McCaffrey late over there to get in front of Jack Gibbons, and he gets the hit, and Brock knew it. Brock is being judicious with the football, which I appreciate. He's been in an absolute zone. He doesn't want to give them anything cheap.
0: 49ers 4 of 5 on third down today, but converting 62% entering play today, second best in the league. Third down and 10 at their own 47. Brock is in the shotgun. Here's the snap. Purdy drops back. Purdy looks. Lofts it middle. Batted away. Incomplete. He was trying to layer it to Mike Evans, and it got knocked away by
1: Mike
0: Andrew
1: Evans
0: Wingard.
1: Mike Evans looks like he's got an oblique. Something in his midsection as he takes a knee on the 37-yard line, clutching down at his midsection.
0: It was an incomplete pass. The 49ers will have to punt. Did Mike get hit early in that?
2: Charles,
0: he didn't get hit at the end. He just pulled up at the end.
1: Yeah, I think it happened on the route.
2: That is their second.
0: 1:41 to go in the second quarter. The ball sits near midfield, and the 49ers are about to punt.
1: Yeah, I think as soon as he cut inside and tried to get behind the linebackers, and very lucky that ball was not intercepted, Brock should not have thrown that one. Mike started clutching down at his midsection somewhere in the abdomen area.
0: Mike Evans, remember, was questionable this week with a hip injury. That didn't keep him out of the game. He got hit really hard in the upper body earlier in the game, but came back to make a couple great plays. But
1: he's in a lot of pain.
0: Wow. He has got his helmet off. He's really, it looks like, almost struggling to breathe, taking big breaths.
1: Yeah, talking with Dr. McAdams, and
0: he is standing, but he is really gasping for air right now.
1: Yeah, it's something right in the abdomen area.
4: Ooh.
1: No, he is really in a lot of pain.
4: Wow.
0: He's grabbing your right, Tim, at that kind of that right rib area. And maybe on television they're going back to a replay of a previous play.
1: Well, maybe that jarred something loose.
0: I don't know.
1: Buda Baker, but Mike stayed out there. If the way that acute reaction was, it just happened on that end cut.
0: He still has not gotten to the sideline. He just had to stop a few steps from the sideline. And you could tell he is just laboring right now to breathe. He has been so good already today. He's been so good in three games as a 9 or 2.5. Well, now Arizona's going to get the ball with two timeouts and 1:41. 49ers leading 14-3 with 1:40 to go in the second quarter. Corliss Waitman on the punt with his left foot sends it way up in the air. In traffic, it bounces. Did it hit a Cardinal? I don't know. The Niners, Jaden Duggar is going to take it and down it at the 15 or 16 yard line. The indication is it didn't hit a Cardinal and that Arizona will take the football with 1:30 to go.
2: Grueling on the field was the first touch by the kicking team. It's going to be first down Arizona.
1: Oh, it looked like it may have grazed the leg of Keytrum Clark.
0: Well, if it did, then the 49ers recovered that ball. We'll check on that when we take a break on the U.S. Bank 49ers radio network. 1:30 remaining in the second quarter. Arizona ball at their own 13-yard line. 49ers lead 14-3. Looking at it during the break, hard to tell if the punt hit a Cardinal or not. So Arizona retains possession after the Niner punt. And a long throw from Brissett to start.

0: We asked parents who adopted teens to share their journey.
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4: All it the right way. The back judge is looking right at it.
5: It's a 6-yard gain for Arizona, and it stops the clock at 41 seconds. That's the other help to them, in addition to what could be a big penalty. Let's see.
6: Personal foul, unnecessary roughness. Defense, number 54. 15-yard penalty, automatic. First down.
5: Now, Arizona was at its own 13-yard line 50 seconds ago, and now they're at the Niner 19 and in the Toyota red zone.
4: And absolutely the right call. I mean, it was helmet to helmet. But as I said, call it straight both ways. Mike got one earlier with absolutely no call.
5: First and 10, still 2 timeouts for the Cardinals at the Niner 19-yard line. 40 seconds remaining, second quarter, 14-3, 49ers lead. Shotgun snap, Brissett drops back, throws down the right sideline, incomplete, overshooting Wilson. Good coverage that time from Jack Jones. Second and 10, 36 seconds.
4: Yeah, great coverage by Jack Jones. Started a lot of football games, 17 last year for the Miami Dolphins, and he gloves up Michael Wilson on that play. Brissett basically threw it away, hoping for a call.
5: This has been a suddenly explosive Arizona offense. They're one of the least explosive offenses in the NFL through 2 weeks, but they've hit some big throws.
4: Well, they're taking advantage of what the 49ers have shown them, which is deep off coverage, off and soft on the corners.
5: Second and 10 at the Niner 19, final seconds of the second quarter. Shotgun snap, Brissett looks left, gets it out to Algier, right flat, gets away from Greenlaw, but not Grayson Halton, who spins him down. A loss of 3 yards, and Mike LaFleur is going to have to use his second timeout with exactly 30 seconds and a 3rd and 14 coming up.
4: That is great team defense because they call the screen at the right time. Fred Warner's coming on a pressure. Get him out of the box, but Greenlaw sees it. He forces it back inside, and then the stack monsters, the defensive linemen, coming out of the blocking stack to converge and get Algier to the ground.
5: This scoreboard update is sponsored by Just Another Day in CA, because the future happens in California every single day. Big score of the day is the Commanders beating the Seahawks 33-31. Chance to go to 2-0 in the division. The Niners can beat Arizona today. 2 weeks away from that trip to Seattle. 3rd and 14 for the Cardinals. 49ers lead 14-3. San Francisco gets the ball to start the second half. Arizona trying to get into the end zone before then.
4: 30 seconds to go. They do have one timeout left.
5: Brissett in the shotgun, raises that right leg, now takes the snap. Steps up and throws wide and incomplete. He was looking for Wilson on the sideline. It's 4th down, and the defense, after getting gashed on some big pass plays to start this drive, holds Arizona to a field goal try.
4: And good job by Greenlaw out there. Brissett's going to look at that as a mismatch with his wide receiver, but there were 3 defenders out there on Michael Wilson, which allowed Greenlaw to play tight and physical, and Brissett just threw it away, not wanting to make a mistake into loaded coverage by the defenders.
5: This will be a 41-yard try for Chad Ryland. The ball is on his right hash. Fred Warner urging the crowd on. 25 seconds remaining in the second quarter. This kick is up and curving and just good. He snuck it into the left upright, and Arizona finishes with a field goal to make it 14-6. 23 seconds to go in the second quarter. 49ers lead 14-6 on the U.S. Bank 49ers radio network. 23 seconds remaining in the second quarter. 49ers have one timeout. It's a 14-6 lead for the 49ers. Chad Ryland, after his field goal, Toyota scoring drive summary, 8 plays in a minute, made it 14-6, and now he's going to kick away. Debo Samuel and Jordan James back deep. Here's the kick from left to right. Debo Samuel back into the end zone, and he's bringing this out. He comes out to the 2 to take it. He's coming up.

0: the middle of the field. Debo Samuel cuts it up at the 25-yard line. Gets cracked there at the 26. And so the 49ers will jog onto the field with 17 seconds remaining in the half and just one timeout. Brock Purdy today, 7 of 15, but for 170 yards and two touchdown passes. One to Mike Evans, who struggled to get off the field on the 49ers' last possession.
1: Ribs, abdomen, something in the midsection. Extreme, extreme pain for Mike Evans.
0: Empty backfield for Purdy, who's in the shotgun. Three to the right and two to the left, and now it's going to be four to the right because Watkins goes over there. On first down, here's the snap. Brock drops back. Purdy steps up. Purdy throws. Jordan Watkins all alone catches it at the 45 up the sideline, and just like that, the Niners are in business with 8 seconds across midfield to the Arizona 44. He goes out of bounds.
1: Yeah, and a good job by Brock stepping up, and that takes time to develop, so it's just a four-man rush. Offensive line doing a great job. Brock steps up, finds Jordan Watkins out there for 34 yards. So now they can flip it out of bounds and take a shot. They've got one timeout left. Would like to get it a little closer for Eddie Pinheiro.
0: Wind is whipping right now in the stadium, at the top of the stadium, but looks to be at the back of the 49ers.
1: Whole playbook is open with the timeout left on the board.
0: Trips left, and now Watkins goes in motion left to right. He's got two catches today. Here's the snap to Purdy. Purdy looking. Purdy throws. Purdy throws it out of bounds. Purdy stepped into it, got it out of there. 4 seconds now. And the ball is still at the 39-yard line. And here comes Eddie Pinheiro.
1: No,
0: is that Waitman?
1: That's Waitman, but now Pinheiro's also going out on the field. So, oh, yeah, Waitman's the holder. Yeah, Eddie's going for a long one.
0: Eddie Pinheiro, I know last week we saw him pregame make one from midfield. This ball's going to get put down at the 47-yard line, a 57-yard try. His career long is 58 yards. And now Mike LaFleur is going to take a timeout before Eddie can try this kick.
2: Charge timeout. Arizona, their third and final. It will be 37.
0: The wind at the top of the stadium at this end of the field is bursting, but down on the field where it's probably swirling, Tim, the flags on the upright that Eddie's kicking to indicate that the wind could be at his back.
1: Yeah, which flags do you believe? This is a tough
0: Maybe
1: place
0: neither.
1: To kick. Let me get Robbie Gold on speed dial, see what he thinks.
0: Corliss Waitman, when he puts this ball down, it's going to be on the left hash at the 47-yard line. Pinheiro backs up. He's kicking this from the logo to try and end the half with 3 points. From 57 yards away, the snap. The kick is away. He's got enough leg. Eddie Pinheiro drilled it! A deep bomb from Eddie Money. A couple of flags come in after the play. Pinheiro made the field goal, the second longest of his career, with plenty of extra. It would make the score 17-6. The teams are headed to the locker room.
1: The officials are having a conference at the 45-yard line.
0: Pinheiro's jogging off with a big smile on his face. Now, we know that for whatever reason, he hates the Cardinals.
1: And Dustin Perry, performance coach, and Raheem Morris is standing down there behind the officials trying to get the ruling.
0: Both teams have vacated the field. A few Cardinals are still out there. Let's see.
2: The field goal is good. After the play, personal foul, unnecessary roughness, defense. 15-yard penalty on the second half kickoff.
1: Say hello to my little friend, Pinheiro. 57.
0: Oh,
1: with plenty of room.
0: And the 49ers are going to get the ball first to start the second half, and maybe with some great field position. So they head to the locker room. San Francisco leads Arizona 17-6. Great job by the 49ers to get points before the break. Adam Copeland will have today's 49ers halftime report right after this short break on the U.S. Bank 49ers radio network. As we get ready for the second half, the 49ers leading Arizona 17-6. Plenty has gone right. It's been far from perfect. It's hard not to think a little bit about what's going on with Mike Evans and D'Amador Lenoir, who's being evaluated for a concussion, and Mike, who, as we just discussed, had a midsection injury. Looked like he was really struggling as he came off the field. We'll get Tim's comment on that in a moment. But first, I remind you that this copyright in this broadcast is owned by the San Francisco 49ers. All rights to this broadcast are reserved, and any rebroadcast, recording, retransmission, or other use of this broadcast without the express written permission of the 49ers is prohibited.
1: And Habs, the buzzer's luck with the injuries just continue for this 49er franchise because it's gone on for a decade. It's really unbelievable. Nobody's better, though, at answering the bell and responding to that type of adversity than the 49ers. The Mike Evans injury did not look good. He was in extreme pain. Their best receiver, be shocked if he comes back. And then D'Amador Lenore, the best cover corner, also takes a head-to-head, crown-to-crown shot from Fred Warner, friendly fire, and was escorted off the field into the locker room with an apparent concussion. But the 49ers have exploded offensively. Only 24 plays to 41 from the Arizona Cardinals, but they are averaging 11.5 yards per play.
2: There was a personal foul
1: on offense
2: by the kicking team. That 15-yard penalty is assessed to start the second half.
1: Arizona has rolled with the time of possession, playing keep away. They have had the ball 21 minutes of the 30 in the first half. 41 plays, 184 yards. So not even half the what the 49ers have done per play, 4.5 yards per play. And for the defense, they bent, but they didn't break. Arizona 0-for-2 down in the money zone, the red zone.
0: After that penalty on the Eddie Pinheiro field goal to end the first half, Arizona's going to kick it from the 20-yard line. The ball is at the middle of the field. Chad Ryland, instead of taking the normal two steps back to kick, is going to be 10 yards behind the ball. He's going to really run up and kick this thing, Tim. Debo Samuel back deep with Jordan James. Ryland comes running up at the 20, puts it high in the air. The ball really hanging. Debo's got to come racing up. He takes it at the 20. Debo skips up at the 30 and gets swarmed up. Yeah, it looked like Arizona got away with one. No, they didn't.
1: No, they did not.
0: Flag comes out, and this will be the best starting field position for the 49ers today because of the penalty.
1: Yeah, Debo fielded that at the 20, about the 19 or the 20, and then got grabbed by Fahoku on
2: the
1: face mask.
2: Personal foul, grasping the face mask, kicking team, number 80, 15-yard penalty, first down, San Francisco.
0: You know what's weird about it, Tim? The 15 yards is for the kicker, but everybody else still lines up around the 35, which
1: right.
0: means all it does is it brings the returner closer to the coverage team.
1: That's right.
0: So it doesn't end up being that big of a benefit as maybe it used to be in the old days.
1: Yeah, and of course they cannot take off and go until the ball is caught or hits the ground.
0: The problem is that Debo's momentum, he's got to stop it because he's running into the coverage. So the 49ers with great starting field position, best of the game to start this second half. Their own 44, empty backfield for Purdy out of the shotgun, gets it out quick. George Kittle into Arizona territory with that catch. It's a first down down to the 45-yard line.
1: I just love the way Kittle turns, you know, 5 and 6 yard plays into double-digit plays because of his ability to turn and get upfield. And that time he runs a nice little route, just a pivot route on the linebacker Gibbons. But as soon as he catches it, he turns, flips his hips, gets upfield, avoids the safety, and is able to get a first down.
0: Hodge and Juszczyk stacked to the right. George attached out there. Debo out to the left. McCaffrey behind Purdy. Out of this, out from under center. Brock turns and gives to Christian.
1: What
0: who runs
1: cut.
0: Left for 5 yards out to the Arizona 40-yard line.
1: What
0: second
1: a cut.
0: And five.
1: What a cut in the backfield from McCaffrey because he saw Roy Lopez right in the middle. Splits a double team. Flashes in the backfield. CMC puts his right foot in the ground, goes sideways, and gets himself 5 yards.
0: Christian, 6 carries, 27 yards, 4.5 yards per carry today. 17-6, 49ers leading starting this second half. Purdy is under center. McCaffrey deep behind him. Debo outside the numbers to the left of the formation. Purdy puts Juszczyk in motion. Here's the snap. He gives the handoff to Christian McCaffrey, feeling his way forward for 3 yards. Third and one coming up at the Arizona 37.
1: And you could hear Brock can it. So he got to the can play to the second play, which ended up being really just a little lead power with Connor Colby pulling out to the right. Christian McCaffrey doing a good job with patience, getting behind him and slithering to make this a third and short.
0: Right in the middle of the field between the hashes is the ball at the Arizona 37. Third and a long one. Purdy's under center. Debo and Juszczyk and Kittle to the right. Close to the formation. Hodge left. And now Juice in the backfield. I formation. Christian, the deep man. Purdy wants to throw, straight drop, caught middle. There's George Kittle. He's down to the 20-yard line and the 19-yard line for Kittle. It's a pickup of 17 yards for George, and the 49ers are in the Toyota red zone.
1: Just like last week, getting the party started in the second half with George Kittle, and they are loaded up to play the run, and George really just does a good job of posting up Mac Wilson and sliding enough to get open for Brock Purdy with that patented little jump pass right out in front of the reach of Mac Wilson, the linebacker. Love that matchup for Kittle in there. Keep going to it.
0: Two tight ends in the game now. Debo in motion. It's Purdy's going to back out from under center into the shotgun. McCaffrey's beside him. Two receivers left. Purdy takes the snap. He drops back. Brock looking, throws. Christian catches it on the back shoulder. Takes a hit. Still on his feet. McCaffrey first down all the way down to the 7-yard line. Christian cannot be brought down. And it's a pickup of 12.
1: And Mac Wilson can't get up, the linebacker, as he goes down. What a great concept. Because they were thinking Kittle the whole way. So Kittle goes out, takes two with him, including the outside linebacker, Zaven Collins. And Christian McCaffrey runs an out cut on him. And then Max Melton bounces off. CMC turns and keeps going. And Mac Wilson on the tackle goes down and doesn't get up.
0: For the 49ers, a first and goal opportunity coming at the 7-yard line to start this second half, leading 17-6 on the U.S. Bank 49ers radio network. First down and goal for the 49ers at the Arizona 7. 3 minutes gone by in the second half. 49ers lead 17-6.
1: And it looked like Mac Wilson is going to be okay as he's over on the sideline. Good for him as he's putting his helmet back on.
0: Kalon Black in the game for McCaffrey. He's behind Purdy. Brock is under center. Purdy takes the snap, turns and gives. Kalon Black running right, hits the dime, and now breaks into the 2-yard line, maybe the 1.5. Nice run by Kalon Black. It's second and goal.
1: I'll tell you what, if he sees this a little faster and cuts sooner, he's probably walking in because Big Trent Williams had a really, really good physical down block, as did George Kittle over on that side. And I think Kalon Black late to see it. Otherwise, that's a touchdown.
0: Christian McCaffrey comes back into the game along with three tight ends. And Kyle Juszczyk in front of McCaffrey. I formation. Brock under center. He takes. He gives. Christian leaps. Touchdown. 49ers. McCaffrey back into the end zone. And the 49ers add another. It's 23-6.
1: CMC is having such a great year in year number 10, both as certainly a running threat and a receiving threat. And any time the 49ers have gotten down near the goal line, he will change it up. He will slide under people. He'll cut back, use his vision, or he'll just hop right over the top as he does there, flying over the line, over the goal line plane, working off the power block of Dominic Pooney. He skies right over Pooney and over Cody Simon for 6 points.
0: Off the diving board, it looked like Christian off the high dive. So now Pinheiro on for the point after. Out of the hole to Waitman. The snap of Weeks. And the kick is no good. He missed it left. Eddie Pinheiro just made a 57-yarder before the half, but that was a line drive kick, no good for the point after. And so the score remains with 11:07 to go, third quarter. 49ers 23, Cardinals 6 on the U.S. Bank 49ers radio network. 49ers with a 23-6 lead. Toyota scoring drive summary, a 7-play drive out of the locker room for the 49ers. Missed the extra point. And now Eddie Pinheiro is going to kick it right to left. Devin Duvernay and Jalen Brooks back deep. It's going to be Brooks again. Niners have kept it away from Duvernay on these kickoffs. And Brooks runs into a crowd at the 30, at the 28-yard line. Let's pause 10 seconds for station identification. This is the U.S. Bank San Francisco 49ers radio network. 11 minutes remain, third quarter. 49ers leading Arizona 23-6. Seattle has lost today in Washington. Half a football here to go. With Jacoby Brissett starting the second half from under center. Jeremiah Love behind him, and Brissett will hand it off. Love dancing his way forward for 5 yards out to the 36-yard line of the Arizona Cardinals. Bring up second and five.
1: And again, a really patient run by him, and letting everything in that three tight end personnel grouping develop and get push. And as soon as Grayson Halton gets his pads up, they start surging and moving him out of there, and Love just slips right behind for 5 or 6.
0: Which is what he's been doing on every carry. He's 5 yards a carry right now.
1: Yep.
0: 11 carries. Brissett, play action. Rolling out to his right, throws into the flat. It's caught there by the tight end Higgins, and he brings Renardo Green with him for a yard or two. A first down for Arizona out to their own 43-yard line.
1: Yeah, Elijah Higgins can really run out of Stanford, and he has bounced around the league a little bit. I think started with Miami, year four for him in Arizona, and he is a sub-4.5 guy. And as soon as he gets it, he's able to outrun Duggar just enough and push it past the line to gain, and Duggar can run himself.
0: Brissett is now 21-30, passing for 144 yards today. First and 10 at their own 43. Brissett's under center, takes the snap, play action. Pressure in his face, gets away from Odighizuwa somehow, throws out to the near sideline, caught, first down, Trey McBride. It's the second time, Tim, they've had him dead to rights, and he's been able to pull away Brissett.
1: And feel awful for Osa Odighizuwa, because he throws a great arm over on the center, Froholt. But Jacoby Brissett does it every week on tape. Guy wins quick inside. It's all perfect, and he's able to use that big body, slip away, and find a wide-open Trey McBride over on the 49er sideline.
0: McBride's fourth catch. He's got 46 yards into Niner territory. First down and 10. Brissett under center. Brooks in motion. Turn and give. Jeremiah Love picked the right hole. Jumped out to the left side for six more yards. It was to the left side of the center he ran. Jair Brown was coming up the other side, and Love was able to get away from him for a good gain.
1: Yeah, and that time caught the 49ers in a run stunt. Trent Williams now headed to the locker room with a towel over his head in the golf cart. What's going on with him.
0: Mike Evans has been ruled out for the 49ers. Second down and 4 for the Cardinals at the 49ers' 38-yard line. Love deep behind him, Brissett under center. He takes the snap and gives it to Love. Bouncing left again. Fred Warner able to hogtie, bring him down. But that is a first down for Arizona to the 49er 34. 8.5 to go in the third quarter. And the tight end Hunter Long for Arizona is slow to rise. And so they'll stop play to get the training staff on the field.
1: And Love calls, puts his hand up for Algier to come in after Fred just clotheslined him and ripped him to the ground.
0: 49ers leading the Cardinals 23-6, 8:25 to go, third quarter. Back to Levi's right after these messages. 8:25 to go, third quarter, 23-6, 49ers lead, Arizona with it.
1: Good news, Diamador Lenore back in the lineup.
0: First and 10 Cardinals at the 49er 35-yard line. Get you a Trent Williams injury update in a moment. Brissett is under center, and he takes the snap, and he turns, and he gives it to Algier, and Algier gets a couple of yards before he gets tackled off the edge. It'll bring up second and 8. Trent Williams listed as questionable with a stinger.
1: Good job there by Duggar out on the edge, X-ing off the block, and I think Trent Williams got hurt on the touchdown as he went head up on Jack Gibbons. I think it was Gibbons, either the linebacker or Wingard, the safety, but helmet to helmet and bowed that neck back a little bit on Big Trent.
0: 7.5 to go, third quarter. Second down for Arizona, 2nd and 8. Straight drop for Brissett. Now looking, flush out of the pocket. He's going to run, and then he slides down at the line of scrimmage. Obo Okoronkwo was bearing down on him, third down.
1: And he wanted Trey McBride, who released out of the middle of the line of scrimmage on an insert. And once Brissett took off and went vertical, a good job by Kevin Givens staying in position in terms of his lane, albeit on the line of scrimmage. And then, as you said, Okoronkwo just keeps coming. Brissett feels it, slides, 3rd and 8.
0: 7 minutes, third quarter. Niners now have a sack today. That was behind the line of scrimmage. Sack counter sponsored by Cash Creek, proud partner of the 49ers. Arizona from just outside the 30. Brissett sets up the wide receiver screen out into the right flat. Wilson there.
1: Oh, he's short.
0: He's short by a yard and a half, maybe 2 yards. Down to the Niner 26-yard line. 4th down and 2. And offense staying out there. 49ers lead 23-6 here in the third quarter.
1: Well, and a good job by Trey McBride just staying with Upton Stout, because Stout was on his horse hitting the gas pedal ready to knock that thing out for a TFL. And McBride got enough on him with a block. Set up this 4th and short.
0: 2 wide receivers to the left, 1 to the right. Algier in the backfield with Brissett in the shotgun. 4th and 2. Here's the snap. Brissett throws, and it's caught by Wilson. First down out at the left numbers, down to the 22-yard line of the 49ers.
1: It's not the first time we've seen Michael Wilson use that big body, and the ball coming out quick because of the short yardage. He's out there on Renardo Green and just does a really good job. Takes one step, gets his hands on Renardo, and gets a subtle little push-off to come back inside before taking the hit from Stout first down.
0: Game-high 7 catches for Wilson today. 5.5 to go, third quarter. 49ers lead, 23-6. Here's the snap. Hand off, Jeremiah Love. Such hesitation and patience for him. And he picks up 6 yards on first down, down to the 49ers 16 inside the Toyota red zone.
1: And we've seen it all game long, and he's just letting those offensive linemen get push. And it takes time with those two double teams inside because it's first a stalemate, and then eventually they keep driving. The 49er D lineman pads come up, and then he's able to get through there for another nice game.
0: 11th play of the drive coming up for Arizona. Second down and 4. Under center, Brissett. Hand off to Love. Running left. Fred Warner there. Jair Brown there with him. No gain. And it's third down coming up. Third and 4 at the Niners 16, Colin.
1: Yeah, and a really good job that time. The D-line stunt, and it worked because they were able to get past guys with arm overs, get in the backfield. And Fred Warner and Dre Greenlaw both downhill force this third down.
0: 49ers defense has stood strong in this situation already in this game, holding Arizona to a field goal. Arizona's just got 2 field goals today, 23-6.
1: McBride or Michael Wilson, I would think Brissett's going to one or the other.
0: After he takes a timeout, they've really trusted Wilson today, haven't they? 7 catches for him. 11 targets for Wilson.
1: Well, he exploded last year with a career year and I think got himself a contract, or he's a really good player.
0: Scoreboard update sponsored by El Camino Health. Togethering heals. Washington beat Seattle. They got tested today. Marcus Mariota got the start in place of Jaden Daniels, who dislocated his elbow. Sam Darnold came back for Seattle after that week 1 injury, but Washington won that game 33-21. Giants beat the Titans today 12-7.
1: Well, what a win for the Commanders. Mariota really is, I mean, he's a backup quarterback, but more than capable, as the 49ers know, in running into him a few times. They also had a 50-yard touchdown run called back with an illegal formation, so they got after that Seattle defense today.
0: Third and 4 for Arizona in the red zone. It's a shotgun snap. Brissett pitches left. Love trying to turn the corner. He does. Breaks through a hole and picks up a first down. A touchdown-saving tackle, perhaps, by Khalid Kareem. And he is inside the 10-yard line. Down to the 7-yard line is Love. First and goal, Arizona. 4 minutes remaining, third quarter.
1: Well, he is slippery. And Jair Brown, or I think it was Greenlaw, had an opportunity, but ends up really just throwing an arm out there trying to get off the block. And Jeremiah Love runs right through it.
0: Jeremiah Love, the highest drafted running back since Saquon Barkley, went third overall. First and goal, Arizona. 49ers lead 23-6. Brissett is under center. 2 wide receivers left. He takes the snap, turns and gives. Love running left behind a block, tries to turn the corner. Odugizua Lenore bring him down after a gain of a couple yards. And it's second and goal at the 5.
1: And that's why they don't run a lot of the outside zone play with Jeremiah Love. I mean, that takes time as a running back to really figure out how to read it out and cut at the right time, either cut it fast or get to the edge fast. And he's been much better with those duo blocks inside and being a patient runner.
0: Second down and goal at the 5. Brissett will go under center. Algier comes into the game. 3 tight ends. Play action. Brissett rolling to his right. Looking. Checks it down. Wilson looking for the pylon. He dives in. Beat Lenore to the spot. Touchdown, Cardinals. Their first of the game. And it's now 23-12. 49ers leading here in the third quarter.
1: Interesting. They ran the outside zone and then come right back with the keeper and marry it up to that play. And that's the first keeper they've run today. They are a keeper team that goes to the right always when you watch them on tape. And caught the 49ers, Renardo Green, in coverage. He's thinking about a tight end. He gets locked inside and comes out late on Michael Wilson, who's coming behind the formation out to the flat.
0: Extra point coming for Ryland. It is on its way, and he made it. So combine the missed extra point from Eddie Pinheiro and the touchdown for the Cardinals, and it's a 10-point game. 49ers 23, Cardinals 13. 3:02 to go, third quarter on the U.S. Bank 49ers radio network.
3: Total scoring drive summary, 14 plays for Arizona. A touchdown makes it 23-13, 49ers. 3:02 to go, third quarter. Arizona about to kick, and during the timeout, Grayson Halton.
1: Yeah, got hurt on the extra point, and the doctors and the performance staff trainers had to help him off, not putting very much weight at all on that right leg.
0: Mike Evans ruled out of this game with a rib injury. We saw Trent Williams go to the locker room with a stinger. Debo drops and now picks up the return. Debo out to the 20, and he gets hit at the 23-yard line. It just is inconceivable. And we'll see if Halton can return. He's in the blue tent right now. The injury situation for the 49ers, just can't believe it. And now Vedarian Lowe is going to be at left tackle with Trent Williams not back out there. 49ers taking over at their own 23. And it is a two-possession game here. A lot of time, 2:55 to go, third quarter. Purdy today, 11 of 20, but for 245 yards, a couple of touchdowns. McCaffrey behind him. Has 8 carries for 31 yards. On this first down play, Brock is under center. Purdy puts his leg back and Juice goes in motion. It's a toss play running right. Christian McCaffrey waiting for the block. Now accelerates for a yard out to the 25-yard line. Second down coming up for the 49ers.
1: Well, I think Trent Williams has made his way back on the football field and still in uniform, so we'll see what happens.
0: Are you on the field or on the sideline?
1: He's on the sideline.
0: Okay.
1: Yeah.
0: Vedarian Lowe, who was injured for a lot of training camp, but was an important addition. The Niners thought he was an important add, and he's getting an opportunity here at left tackle. Second down and 9 for the 49ers. Debo and Jacob Cowing out to the left. Here's the snap from under center. Rolling right, Brock Purdy. He's thinking about running. Now he stops. Looks to throw it all the way back across the field, looking for Cowing, and it's broken up. He was trying to get it to Cowing all the way down the opposite 40-yard line. It was about a 55 or 60-yard throw, maybe more for Brock, and good coverage from Denzel Burke.
1: And that ball came out of Brock's hand kind of funny, and Cowing's got to go attack it. You've got to attack it. Denzel Burke is undercutting, and he ends up knocking it down with his right hand, but Cowing has got to just not fade and wait. Go attack that football. He would have had a much better chance to catch it.
0: And now it's 3rd and 8 for the 49ers. Final minutes of the third quarter, leading by 10. Purdy's in the shotgun. McCaffrey beside him. Brock is pointing and shouting. Offensive line doing the same. Now here's the snap. 4-man rush. Purdy straight drop. Pressure steps away from it. Brock now running out to his left. Flag down. Brock's going to dive, looking for the first down. He is very close. I think he might have got it.
1: Get a hold on
0: but
1: the
0: 49ers. This penalty flag is way back in the backfield.
1: Holding. I think I'm Pooney.
2: Offense, number 75.
1: No.
2: 10-yard penalty. Third down.
1: Connor Colby.
0: That wipes out an athletic play from Purdy.
1: And that's Josh Sweat, who's going inside, their best pass rusher. Boy, that is a ticky-tack call. I mean, he had a couple fingers full of the 1 and the 10, but my goodness, that is as ticky-tack as it gets for a holding call. Oof.
0: Moves the ball back to the 14-yard line. 3rd and 18 for the 49ers. Just under 2 minutes to go, third quarter, leading by 10. Shotgun snap to Purdy. He gives it to Christian McCaffrey, running up the gut across the 20, the 25. Christian still on his feet out to the 29-yard line. It's going to be about 4 yards shy of the line to gain, and the 49ers deep in their own territory will have to punt. A good potential field position changing play there.
1: Yeah, I don't mind the call at all, and McCaffrey was close to getting it, and it was just off and soft coverage everywhere for the Arizona defense.
0: Carlos Waitman on to punt it away to Devin Duvernay. Waitman's back at the 49ers 15-yard line. Going to punt it right to left. Licks both hands. And now here's the snap. He takes it. Left foot into it. Angling towards the sideline. Duvernay back to the 20-yard line, to the 15. He takes it with a slip. Now trying to get up the sideline. Saran Neal won't let him get away. Short return for Duvernay. Nice punt. 49ers flip the field 56 yards on the punt. A 10-yard return. Good coverage. 56 seconds to go here in the third quarter. And the 49ers leading 23-13. And the defense coming back out.
1: That was an example of Saran Neal doing what he does best. And that's why he's here. He is a special teams ace. They had Vice on him. Two guys trying to keep him as the gunner from getting downfield. He beats both of them and then gets the tackle, forcing it out of bounds.
0: No word yet on Grayson Halton, but now the defensive line is Keon White, Kevin Givens, Sebastian Valdez, and a Naquan Jones. Here's the snap on first down. It's play action for Brissett. Rolling to his right. Throws on the run. And Wilson, did he catch it?
1: Nope.
0: He didn't. It would have been a first down out to the 40. Jack Jones was on his back. The throw was too low. And it's second down.
1: And second keeper in a row. The last one was a touchdown. They come out here and run the keeper right away. And again, to their right side. That's all you see on tape. Keepers going to the defense's left. The offense's right.
0: Second down and 10. Under a minute for Arizona here in the third quarter. Ball's at their own 24-yard line. The Cardinals are moving left to right. Two receivers out to the right. And now McBride's going to go that way as well. A couple of tight ends. And Love the back beside Brissett. Shotgun snap to him. He drops back. Pressure hit as he throws. Ball comes out. He was throwing it. And the Niners recover, but it's ruled incomplete.
1: Kevin Givens
0: with an explosive play in the backfield to hit Brissett right as he threw.
1: Yeah, and you said explosive. This is a bull rush, and he just ejects the left guard, Seumalo, and just puts him flat on his back and does not trip over him as Brissett is hit while he's throwing the ball. What a power rush, a surge rush by Kevin Givens.
0: Give the Niners pass rush some credit today. Without Bosa, another injury to Grayson Halton. Thompson hurt last week. And some of these guys who were not on the 53-man roster a few days ago have made some plays. Third down and 10. Shotgun Brissett. Throws long. Throws sideline. That should be OPI again. It's incomplete. Deamador Lenore was all over Marvin Harrison Jr. Deamador was the one closer to the ball, and Harrison had a hold of his jersey, and the Cardinals will have to punt.
1: Yeah, and Deamador is fired up. What a big-time stop for the defense. Great vision by Deamador Lenore breaking on that football. He wanted that one, and Marvin Harrison over his back to prohibit him from getting the interception.
0: Back deep to receive this punt is Jacob Cowing. Gillikin's going to punt it away from his own 10-yard line. Here's the snap. He takes punt low, wobbler. Cowing's going to point, tell everyone to get away, and it hits Saran Neal, and the Cardinals have recovered it. Saran Neal was on his back. The ball hit him in the shin, and Arizona is going to recover this at the 49ers' 28-yard line.
1: And that is the biggest momentum changer in football, a play on special teams, and Saran Neal just in the wrong spot at the wrong time. Very, very unfortunate.
2: The ruling on the field was a muff by the receiving team with recovery by the kicking team. It's first down, Arizona.
0: Neal was battling with Simi Fehoko and just ended up on his back, and the ball bounced near him, hit him in the shin, and Fehoko fell on it. And in a 10-point game with 30 seconds remaining in the third, Arizona gets it at the 9 or 29.
1: Oh.
0: Well, you said it. These divisional games with the Cardinals are never easy. And this one had the looks of like maybe the Niners could run away early, but now it's going to be get this thing to the finish line. Remember, a missed extra point is why it's a 10-point game right now. Arizona scored a touchdown on its last possession. The Niners forced a quick punt. And now the Cardinals taking over at the 49er 28. Jeremiah Love is 4.7 yards per carry. He's behind Brissett. Quarterback Brissett's under center. He takes the snap and gives it to Love. Love cuts it up into the defense and gets tackled after a pickup of a couple at the 27-yard line.
1: Yeah, good run defense inside that time. Khalid Kareem coming off the field looked like he was shook up a little bit. But really good job inside by Valdez, by Kevin Givens. Everybody went in their blocks at the point of attack.
0: Second down for Arizona, second and 8. Final seconds of the third quarter. They just get the playoff with 1 second. Brissett dropping back, throws it on a check down to the running back. Love spins away from Warner, and he's down to the 23-yard line. Pickup of about 4 or 5 yards. It'll bring up third and 4.
2: This is the end of the third quarter.
0: Hopefully this is some good news to get you through the break. Grayson Halton suffering from cramps, Tim, and hopefully he can get back soon for the 49ers.
1: Well, let's hope. And we've seen Deamador Lenore get back in the lineup after being evaluated for a concussion. Now his island mate on the other side, Renardo Green, cornerback, also being evaluated for a concussion.
0: Third and 4 coming up for Arizona. fourth quarter ahead. 49ers lead 23-13, and we're back right after these messages.
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0: Cardinals run a quick pass play to get down to the Niner 20 to start this fourth quarter. 23-13, 49ers lead. The play they ran before the end of the third quarter upon replay review was not before the end of the third quarter. So they negated that four-yard gain that we thought was
1: a screen play, and then they come back with the real play after, as you said, it was negated, hit another screen, smoke screen out to the 49er sideline, and Mike Wilson gets a few. Make this third and two.
0: Right at the 20-yard line. Actually works out for Arizona in the end. 49ers bring pressure up the middle, and Love is able to get away from Warner on the handoff, but not Greenlaw, and he gets stopped for about no gain, and fourth down and two coming up in the Toyota red zone.
1: Boy, Fred Warner, quick trigger downhill in the backfield, forced Jeremiah Love off his track. And then Jair Brown hits him low and then gets pursuit from everybody else. Sets up this fourth down, and LaFleur is going for it.
0: He did on the previous drive and converted with a pass.
2: 66 is an eligible receiver. 66 is eligible.
0: Fourth and two.
1: Mike Wilson, and he's got a tight, he's going to run an out route or something to the end. I would assume an out route here on Jack Jones.
0: Brissett rolling out to his right. Stops, sets up, throws to the end zone. McBride couldn't catch it. Lenore took it away, but a flag is in the end zone.
1: Flags everywhere. There's flags on the other side inside the 10-yard line. Green,
0: who's on the ground over there?
1: Greenlaw's over there on his back.
0: There's four flags on the field. At the end of the play, it was McBride. They were trying to set up a one-on-one jump ball for McBride and Lenore. It was incomplete. Result of the play is a turnover on downs, but there's a lot of discussion going on.
1: And Greenlaw has just been laying flat on his back since those flags were thrown, and this will be on the 49er defense.
0: Brett Allen, our referee, has been busy today.
2: There are two fouls, both by the defense. Holding, number 25, that penalty is declined. Pass interference, number 2, occurred in the end zone. By rule, the ball will be placed at the 1-yard line. Automatic, first down.
0: 10-point Niner lead as we start this fourth quarter. And the ball's going to be on the doorstep, and Greenlaw is just now getting up to his feet. And with a little bit of a limp, he's going to jog towards the sideline. Good to see him at least moving quickly.
1: And I think Diamador Lenore, who's playing tight coverage, never turns and finds the ball, but got one finger attached to the face mask of McBride. They saw that and threw the flag.
0: 23-13, a 10-point 49er lead. The third first down via penalty for Arizona. That, all in all, is an 18-yard penalty to put the ball at the 1-yard line. Arizona has it on the left hash, down by 10. Brissett under center. Two tight ends to the right, Wilson left. Brissett wants to sneak it. He gets hit and hit and hit and pushed back, and now a flag comes in. He got about a half a yard. The ball's going to be on the half-yard line, second and goal, but his penalty came from the far sideline. Mike LaFleur is on the field asking for an explanation.
2: There is no foul for an illegal formation. It is second down.
0: So he likes the explanation. Jeremiah Love, the back, is over 80 yards rushing today at 4.3 yards per carry. They're on the half-yard line. The tight end, Hunter Long, who was injured earlier, is back into the game. He and McBride to the right with Wilson. And Love is the back behind Brissett. Under center, takes the snap. Play action rolling right. Love in the flat, catches the pass from Brissett, and he walks into the end zone. Touchdown, Cardinals. And this has become a four-point game with the extra point coming.
1: Yeah, and really selling out run with the heavy personnel, and caught Jack Jones and Garrett Wallow in particular. I think Jack Jones out on the perimeter as Michael Wilson runs an in cut. It takes him in. Wallow with his eyes in the backfield, both late. Walk-in touchdown for Love.
0: So now the extra point coming to make it a three-point game. And Tim, you mentioned it a few times. The last 2 years, these games have come down to a point here. A made field goal by Chad Ryland 2 years ago. Cardinals won it. A made field goal last year. Pinheiro, here's the extra point from Ryland. and it's good. And a missed extra point for Medi Pinheiro right now is the reason it's a three-point game and not a four-point lead for the 49ers. 2 minutes into the fourth quarter, 23-49ers. The Cardinals with 20, and we are in crunch time on the U.S. Bank 49ers radio network. Three-point 49er lead, 13 minutes to go in the game after a muffed punt hit Saran Neal. The punt hit Saran Neal. The Cardinals took the ball, and the Toyota scoring drive summary, just five plays to go 28 yards to score the touchdown. And now Debo Samuel's going to let this kick bounce through the end zone and out of the back of the end zone. And time for this 49ers offense to get things going.
1: Vidarian Lowe out there at left tackle for Trent Williams.
0: Second drive in a row for that. So here comes Brock Purdy with Jordan Watkins, who's had a couple big catches today in his season debut. Kadarrell Hodge, Mike Evans out of this game with a rib injury. George Kittle's got three catches. Debo Samuel has no catches, but he does have an 80-yard touchdown. 49ers first down and 10 at their own 35-yard line. Brock Purdy comes out in the shotgun. Christian McCaffrey beside him. Juszczyk goes in motion right to left. Here's the snap. Purdy quick throw over the middle. George Kittle catches it. A first down out to the 46-yard line. Pickup of 11. And the 49ers are out near the logo.
1: Yeah, and another really good concept is everyone's going to go towards McCaffrey as Mack Wilson does in the middle. That opens up Kittle on the strong safety. Wingard and a little looky route for George. Uses that big body. Brock puts it on him. First down.
0: Fourth catch for Kittle today. 52 yards. First down and 10 at their own 46-yard line. Purdy's under motion, under center, two receivers right. Purdy takes the snap, gives Christian McCaffrey big hole. Christian runs right through it, explodes into Cardinals territory, down to the 44, a run of 10 and change, and a first down 49ers on back-to-back plays.
1: Ground and pound, and some good blocking up in front. Dominic Pooney does a really good job of reaching the nose tackle. That is the key block. McKivitz gets a kick out, Luke Farrell gets a kick out, and before you know it, Christian McCaffrey is up on the safety in the middle of the field.
0: McCaffrey is beside Purdy, who's in the shotgun here. Two wide receivers right, and Juszczyk goes out to the left. Here's a toss play to Christian, running to his right, through a hole, cuts it back. McCaffrey gets out to the 35-yard line, a pickup of 9 yards for the 49ers, and they are on the move.
1: Yeah, and that time it's the pin and pull, and they get McCaffrey outside. McKivitz gets the key block on the kick out, some good down blocking, and CMC is detonating here on these last couple of runs.
0: The TV broadcast just keeps showing Trent Williams, who is pacing back and forth on the Niners sideline. Pad still on, doesn't have his helmet, as he's trying to get the movements going. Second down and short for the 49ers. At the 36-yard line of the Cardinals, Kalon Black in the game, deep behind Purdy, who takes it from under center, gives it to Kalon Black, squeezes through a hole, and delivers a blow down inside the 30. First down, 49ers to the 27-yard line, an 8-yard run.
1: Yeah, and at the most, the best time to run the football, and a really good block by everybody across the board. But Vidarian Lowe out there for Trent Williams, he comes down to the inside and is able to get the leverage on the defensive lineman. Good block by Brendel. Good block by Pooney. Black sees it and exploits it.
0: 10.5 to go, fourth quarter. 3-point Niner lead at the Arizona 27. Purdy in the shotgun, licks his fingers. Three wide receivers left. Now Debo goes in motion behind Brock and loops back to the left. Purdy takes the snap, throws out to Debo. Block from Juszczyk. Debo breaks the tackle, puts his shoulder down. Pushing forward, Debo Samuel, a machine. And a first down to the 20-yard line, inside the 20 to the 15, into the Toyota red zone.
1: Yeah, and that was horsepower and willpower. First the horsepower to get out there and get and run past Mack Wilson, who thinks he's going to tackle Debo Samuel, drips off the lower body, and then the willpower to dip his shoulder and run over Burke for the first down.
0: 3-point Niner lead, 10 minutes to go in the game. Down at the 15-yard line of the Cardinals. Kalon Black behind Brock Purdy under center. Brock takes the snap and gives to Black. Running right, puts a shoulder down, and he runs through a defender. Down to the 11-yard line. Strong run on first down of 4 yards at second and 6.
1: Yeah, Buda Baker came flying up there because it's good blocking from Brendel and Pooney, and Buda's the unblocked guy and comes in, and because of that low center of gravity, there's just nothing to hit on Kalon Black. Ends up getting a few extra yards.
0: Second and 6. They need this 6-yard line to get the first down. Hodge is out to the left with Juszczyk. Debo tight to the right with Kittle. And Black is to the left of Purdy, who's in the shotgun. Purdy now sends him back the other way. Here's the shotgun snap to Brock. He takes, he looks, wants Juszczyk in the end zone. And he almost makes a one-handed catch, incomplete. Defender right in his face, and Juice almost pulled it off. And it's now third down.
1: And Brock loves throwing these where the defender has no idea it's coming. And that one right over the head of Zaven Collins. And Juice is only able to get his left hand on it. Almost pulls it in. But that would have been an unbelievable catch if he were able to get that.
0: He would have had the chug if he caught that, right? Third down for the 49ers. Third and five. Here's the snap to Brock Purdy. Drops back. Pressure. And with the pocket collapsing, he throws incomplete. But a flag comes down. But it's in the defensive, it's in the 49ers backfield. It's fourth and six, and we'll check on this penalty.
1: I think it's going against Arizona.
0: Maybe a hands to the face?
2: Personal foul. Roughing the passer.
0: Oh.
2: Defense number 10. Half the distance to the goal, automatic first down.
0: So instead of fourth down, it's first and goal. It's on Josh Sweat. 9:10 to go here in the fourth and a 3-point Niner lead.
1: And hits Brock right in the face mask and rips down on it a little bit. Good call.
0: And so that'll move the ball down to the 6-yard line. First and goal for the 49ers, huddling up. As the shadows start to creep in here at Levi's Stadium, the Niners going left to right. Christian McCaffrey is the running back behind Brock Purdy, who's under center. Two tight ends in the game to Darrell Hodge and Juice as well. Purdy takes the snap, turns and gives. Christian running into the pile, bounces it outside, and gets pulled down as a flag comes down on the far side of the field, away from the play, and the 49ers might have moved.
2: Illegal formation. Offense number 77 was uncovered on the end of the line. 5-yard penalty. Still first down.
0: Kadarrell Hodge shifted. He was the one outside of Adarian Lowe.
1: Well, Pooney was not on the end. It was 89.
2: Number 76.
0: And that's Adarian Lowe. So that's who he's... Okay.
1: Yeah, because Luke Farrell was behind him, as was Kadarrell Hodge. Did not have seven guys on the line of scrimmage.
0: First and goal, though, still for the 49ers. Just outside the 10-yard line. McCaffrey will stay in the game. Hodge will go to the left along with Kittle. Farrell and Juszczyk out to the right. McCaffrey behind Purdy. And now he shifts out. Purdy, straight drop, empty backfield, throws middle. Kittle! Touchdown! 49ers! A big spike for George! And San Francisco, in a moment of truth, answers with a big score. And they go back up by two scores. It's now 29-20.
1: Big body in cut. Kittle over the middle. It's amazing how the 49ers can predict what coverages they're going to be in. They had George on the outside linebacker, Baron Browning, who's dropping in zone coverage into the hook. Kittle puts the big body on him. Very, very good at getting a subtle little push off using that body. And then just rumbles into the end zone.
0: Big extra point here for Pinheiro, and he hits the right upright. A chance to make it a 10-point game. Eddie banged it off the right upright. No good. It's 29-20. A 9-point game. Pinheiro's missed two extra points today. We're back to Levi Stadium. 8:42, fourth quarter, right after these messages. Total scoring drive summary. 8 plays, 65 yards, 4.5 minutes, capped by Brock Purdy's third touchdown pass of the game, his eighth of the season. Eddie Pinheiro, though, has missed two extra points today, one left and one right. And so it's 29-20, 49ers with 8:42 to go. In the fourth, Pinheiro kicks it away, left to right. Again, keeping it away from Duvernay, and Brooks gets out to the 30, 33-yard line, and Arizona will take over. You know, Eddie Pinheiro missed four extra points last year, but he was 8 of 8 entering play today in the first 2 weeks. And now he's missed one each direction.
1: Yeah, the special teams play have really kept Arizona in this game. Now, they've earned a lot, obviously, with Prissett making some good throws underneath. Their run game has certainly allowed them to play keep away and stay on the field. But really, the difference is the special teams, the two missed extra points, and then the muff on the turnover.
0: First down for Arizona. Jacoby Brissett from under center. Play action, pressured. And this time he cannot get away from Keon White. Grabbed a hold of the jersey, brought the left arm around, and dragged the big quarterback down. It is a big loss on first down.
1: Yeah, Keon White's not making the mistake again. This time he just working on Elijah Wilkinson, the right tackle. Ends up just getting his hands knocked down, throws a rip move underneath, so the dip and rip and runs it, and he's not missing again. He grabs a handful of cloth.
0: Arizona goes quickly. Brissett drops back, throws out. Trey McBride makes the catch in the right flat, spins away from Stout, and gets up to the 31-yard line before Fred Warner tackles him. It was third down. It was a second down at about, 16? Now it's third and 11 at their own 31. Arizona down by 9, under 8 minutes to go, and they are hurrying up. That sack, by the way, the second of the game for the 49ers. The sack counter sponsored by Cash Creek, proud partner of the 49ers. Straight drop, Brissett, pressured, throws middle. Marvin Harrison catches it right out to the 50-yard line. And the Cardinals convert on third and 11. They pick up 18 yards to midfield.
1: Yeah, and he gets Renardo Green. And Renardo's in a backpedal, off and soft. And right at the break, he closes on him and Marvin Harrison just puts his foot in the ground, creates separation, and a big-time throw right down the pipe for Brissett.
0: 9.9 Niner lead, just over 7 minutes remaining in the fourth. Brissett at midfield. Jeremiah Love behind him, the back. Kendrick Bourne, the former Niner, goes in motion. Here's the snap. Brissett hands off. Love bounces it out to the right. Garrett Wallow in pursuit and forces him out of bounds after Love picks up 5 yards to the 49er 45.
1: Well, he loves to get outside, does Jeremiah Love, and he has got the juice to do it. It's really well played at the point of attack by Valdez at defensive tackle. Oko Ronquo gets stuck on the edge, Wallow laid over there, and Love makes him pay for it.
0: Second down and 5 in Niner territory. Quick snap, Brissett throws out to the flat. Wilson with the catch out to the 40-yard line. Tackled there by D'Amador Lenore. And he's just shy of the line to gain about a half a yard to go here on third down.
1: Yeah, good job there by D'Amador. Just puts his foot on the gas pedal and closes to force the third down.
0: Sneak territory for Brissett, and it looks like he got it. He did get it. They are indicating a first down on the Arizona sneak to move the chains here with 6 minutes to go in the game and a 9.9 Niner lead.
1: Very, very rare for an offense to get a touchdown after a sack on the same drive. Very, very rare. So that is in the 49ers' favor here. They have got to keep them out of the end zone. This one has got a great chance of coming down to the end. If they keep them out, obviously enhances the 49ers' chance for a big victory.
0: First down and 10, Arizona. Brissett takes the shotgun snap, throws into the flat. Trey McBride catches it, stumbles backwards, a pickup of 7 or 8 yards down to the 9 or 33-yard line, and it brings up second down and short.
1: And McBride gets up awful slow.
0: He does pop up, but he's not going to run to the sideline. Second down and 4 for Arizona at the 9 or 33, 5.5 remaining in the fourth quarter. McBride got to the sideline, Tim, and went down to a knee.
1: Yeah, he was, I could tell over on the sideline, he was very slow and gingerly trying to get to his feet.
0: That was just his sixth catch. Brissett in the shotgun, takes the snap, gives to Jeremiah Love. It's like a broken record, the amount of time we say that. He's just been chunking off 4.5 yards at a time. This time it only gets a couple down to the 30, and it brings up third and 1.
1: Yeah, defensive tackles played the double teams much better that time. Adigazua and Sebastian Valdez.
0: 22 carries for Love. Brissett on third and short. Play action rolls out, throws into the flat. Kendrick Bourne a first down with the catch, and the Niners were all expecting that sneak or an inside run, and Bourne takes it down to the 16-yard line of the 49ers, a big gain for Arizona in the Toyota red zone.
1: And caught Marquis Siegel with his eyes in the backfield.
0: And now Arizona wants to hurry up. Here's a shotgun snap to Brissett. Drops back, throws, caught, Bourne again. He spins down inside the 10, down to the 9, and it's second and 3 Arizona. 4:20 to go in the game. Niners with a 9-point lead. Brissett calling everybody in. Marvin Harrison Jr. slowly jogging to the huddle from the near sideline. 49ers defense has had some long drives out there. This is, 10 plays now on this drive? Brissett's in the shotgun. Two wide receivers right. Love shifts out to the right as well. Here's the snap. Brissett looks left. Batted up in the air and incomplete.
1: Oh, Jair Brown had an opportunity. Just could not get a hand really on it.
0: in the end zone was Brown diving for it. The second batted pass today for the 49ers. This one was Oso Digizua. It's third down and three at the 9-yard line. 3 minutes and 51 seconds left in the fourth quarter. Niners protecting a 9-point lead. Arizona making a desperate push here in the second half. Three wide receivers right, one to the left. It's McBride one-on-one with Lenore. Algier the back, shotgun Brissett. He wants McBride. Throws, caught, first down, down to the 4-yard line where he's sandwiched to the turf. But it's a first down for the Cardinals and a first and goal coming up inside the 5 at the 4.
1: And big moments, you know where Brissett's going, and he has got a rocket arm and puts that right on 85 with four 49ers around him.
0: 13th play of the drive coming up. First and goal, Arizona, 9-point Niner lead, 3.5 remaining. Brissett's in the shotgun. He brings Harrison in motion. Two to either side, the receivers. Brissett loads up, throws to the front of the end zone. Caught by McBride at the one. He's kept out of the end zone by Marquis Siegel. And the ball's at the half-yard line, and we're ticking.

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3: Fast-scoring drive to get in for Arizona. Makes it 29-26 with an extra point upcoming. The other thing you got to think about, if it's going to come down to a kick, Freddy Pinheiro, he made a 57-yarder, but where's his head at missing two extra points today? Chad Ryland on for the point after. Meanwhile, Drake Greenlaw is listed. That was questionable with a quad injury. A very important extra point here from Ryland. Try to make it a three-point game, or a two-point game. The kick is up, and it is good. Niners have missed two extra points today. Cardinals have come clawing back, and the Niners' lead has now shrunk to 2 points with 2:51 to go in the game. It's San Francisco 29 and Arizona 27.
4: Time for the take the air out of the ball drill. Hopefully the 49ers will be able to run this thing. Arizona does have two timeouts left, and chew on that clock and go with some high percentage passes. Do not want Arizona to get the football back.
3: 49ers scored a touchdown early in the third quarter. It was 23-6. And then Arizona scored with a few minutes left in the third quarter to cut it to 10. And then they scored again to cut it to 3. And then, you know, George Kittle had the touchdown, but Eddie Pinheiro missed his second extra point. So 2:51 to go. Cardinals with two timeouts. Niners with all three. Deebo Samuel is back deep to return this kick from Chad Ryland. This has become a nail biter for the 49ers. Seattle already lost today. Niners have lost Mike Evans for this game with a rib injury. As Ryland kicks a line drive, Deebo back into the end zone. He'll just kneel it down. And so Brock Purdy coming back out with 2:51 to go. And Trent Williams not coming with him. Trent Williams left the game with a stinger. We saw him come back out onto the sideline. It looked like he was trying to go through pass sets, hoping he could get back into this game, but he has not returned. Vidarian Lowe remains in at left tackle, and the Niners will take over at their own 35-yard line, up by two. Brock Purdy in the huddle, relaying the play to his teammates as they all gather around, and McCaffrey is going to be the back. Deebo and Kadarius Hodge out to the right. Farrell out to the right as well, with Kittle to the left. Purdy's under center. Deebo goes in motion. Purdy takes the snap, almost lost it. Now backs up, play action, check down. Christian McCaffrey, one-handed catch, 40-yard line, out to the 45. A first down for Christian. Pickup of 11 yards.
4: Boy, Brock held that about his, and you're right, he didn't have real good handle on it as he was getting out with the play action fake. And he reads Mac Wilson running off deep, and Christian McCaffrey makes a big-time one-handed catch, pulls it in, and gets to the first down. Brock Purdy has got to milk this play clock all the way down.
3: Clock is running towards 2 minutes. The Niners do have to run a play before the two-minute warning here. Kadarius Hodge out to Kittle to the left. Purdy's under center. Deebo goes in motion. Purdy takes the snap, almost lost it. Now backs up, play action, check down. Christian McCaffrey, one-handed catch, 40-yard line, out to the 45. A first down for Christian. Pickup of 11 yards.
4: Boy, Brock held that about his, and you're right, he didn't have real good handle on it as he was getting out with the play action fake. And he reads Mac Wilson running off deep, and Christian McCaffrey makes a big time one-handed catch, pulls it in, and gets to the first down. Brock Purdy has got to milk this play clock all the way down.
3: Clock is running towards 2 minutes. The Niners do have to run a play before the 2 minute warning here. Kadarius Hodge out to
4: have real good handle on it as he was getting out with the play action fake. And he reads Mac Wilson running off deep, and Christian McCaffrey makes a big time one-handed catch, pulls it in, and gets to the first down. Brock Purdy has got to milk this play clock all the way down.

0: Clock is running towards 2 minutes. The Niners do have to run a play before the 2 minute warning here. Kadarrell Hodge out. Kadarrell Hodge out to wide right, and McCaffrey beside Purdy in the shotgun. Now McCaffrey shifts out. Here's the snap. Brock looking right. Brock pumps. Brock throws, and it's broken up over the middle. He was looking for Juszczyk, and Zaven Collins knocked it away, and that stops the clock at 2:03. So the 49ers have to run another play here before the two-minute warning.
1: Yeah, and that was really good coverage from Zaven Collins, who was just all over Kyle Juszczyk. Definitely had contact on him. I don't know how material it was pulling on Juice, but there is no call. An unfortunate incomplete pass. So now another play happened to be run, as you said, before the two-minute warning.
0: McCaffrey beside Purdy. Two wide receivers tight to the right. Here's the shotgun snap. Give it to Christian McCaffrey running right up the middle. Good hole. And he's getting pushed by Dominic Pooney. Escorted all the way for a first down. Out across midfield to the Arizona 43-yard line. A big run for the 49ers as we hit the two-minute warning.
1: And the Poonami surging with McCaffrey just pushing him forward for the first down.
0: All right, we hit the two-minute warning. 1:55 exactly on the clock. 49ers leading Arizona 29-27. 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Xfinity, imagine that. Back soon on the U.S. Bank 49ers radio network. 2.9er lead, 1:56 to go in Arizona territory at the 42. First and 10. Brock Purdy is under center with Christian McCaffrey behind him. Here's the snap, a turn, a give, and McCaffrey forced back and dropped for a loss of 4 yards back to the 47-yard line of the Cardinals. And now it's second down, and Arizona takes its second time out to stop the clock at 1:52. Let's pause 10 seconds for station identification. This is the U.S. Bank San Francisco 49ers radio network. 1 minute, 52 seconds remaining here in the fourth quarter, a 2.9er lead.
1: Yeah, and that is
0: second and 13 coming up.
1: Very unfortunate, a three-yard loss, negative play, and a run blitz called by Nick Rallis, and just there was nowhere for Christian McCaffrey to go. The defensive tackle was up underneath, and the backfield linebacker Gibbons over the top.
0: So the ball is at the Arizona 45 with a minute 52, second and 13. Empty backfield, three wide to the right. Here's the snap. Purdy drops back, now steps up. He wants the run. A lot of green gas. Purdy around the corner. Purdy up the sideline. Brock Purdy cuts it back, and he's gone! A flag, another flag. Purdy went running into the end zone for a touchdown, but this is coming back.
1: Oh, they're going to get Kittle down near the goal line, I think, at the very end.
2: Holding offense, number 85. 10-yard penalty from the spot of the foul. First down.
0: So it was well past the line to gain.
1: It was down inside the 5-yard line as Brock was trucking in as he cut back, I believe. And it's Kittle on Buda Baker, and it happens at about the 7 or the 8-yard line as Buda's trying to spin out of it. My goodness. I mean, you could call these types of holding calls, I think, on just about every play.
0: Oh. So the Niners do get a big first down from the spot of the foul, moves the ball back to the 20, first and 10, leading by 2 with a minute 40 to go. Purdy under center, McCaffrey behind him. Brock takes the snap and gives. McCaffrey cuts up inside, gets no gain. And at the 20-yard line, it'll be second and 10. And Mike LaFleur will use his final timeout for Arizona with 1:37 on the clock. I've got none left. Scoreboard update sponsored by Supercuts. The big score of the day. The Seahawks lost to the Commanders 33-21. The Chargers had a lead in Buffalo. They lost that game 24-16. So the Chargers are 0-3. Seahawks 2-1. Farrell jogging onto the field for this second down and 10 for the 49ers. 1:37 to go. Two missed extra points for Eddie Pinheiro today. And the Niners' lead is 2. Kadarrell Hodge and George Kittle to the left, Farrell and Juszczyk to the right. Purdy under center, McCaffrey behind him. Juszczyk in motion. Here's the snap. Play action. Purdy rolling out
1: Kittle
0: to his right. Pumps. Kittle! Touchdown! 49ers! George throws the ball into the stands. A big hug It's the fourth touchdown pass of the game for Brock Purdy, and the 49ers with a clutch drive.
1: And a tremendous play call with Arizona, thinking run the whole way. They sell out with a run blitz. As I talked about in the pregame show, catch them with some early down throws. They lost Kittle in the shuffle.
2: Please reset the game clock for 1:31.
1: And Brock put it right on him. Put it right on him. Great play call. Very, very, very good execution. Kittle gets the payoff after the tough holding call on the Purdy touchdown run.
0: 35-27. That's eight. This is a massive extra point for Pinheiro to make it a nine-point game. He missed one wide left. His last one, he hit the right upright. Here's the snap, the hold. The kick is on the way, and Pinheiro makes it when he has to. Huge drive for the 49ers. 1:31 to go. With that touchdown pass, Brock Purdy has now set a franchise record. Nine touchdown passes in the first 3 weeks of the season, snapping a tie with Steve Young in 1995 and Frankie Albert in 1948.
1: You talk about play action at its best, and Arizona is just, everybody's got their eyes on the line of scrimmage trying to attack the run game. And give the 49ers credit, they have been grounding and pounding when they've needed to on these few second half possessions, and it just paid off right there, caught the Arizona defense sniffing up inside.
0: How about George Kittle with Mike Evans, who was dominant when he was in this game early, leaving with a rib injury. His bobblehead day. George, six receptions, two touchdowns now for him. And he looks back. I mean, he looked back last week, and he looks back now. Time for Toyota scoring drive summary. Seven plays, 65 yards, a minute 20. Toyota, let's go places. 36-27, 49ers. Kittle's now one touchdown reception away from passing Vernon Davis on the 49ers all-time touchdown receiving list. Here's a kick, left to right, and that return comes out to the 34-yard line. Huge hit, and a Niner.
1: Yeah,
0: was that
1: Wallow,
0: Garrett Wallow
1: yeah,
0: made
1: Wallow,
0: the hit?
1: Wallow
0: he slowed
1: got
0: a rise.
1: He got himself the old stinger for sure on that one. Shaking that left arm out.
0: So Arizona's going to take over at its own 35-yard line.
1: And the 49ers able to ground and pound on that last drive, forced Arizona to expire all their timeouts.
0: A minute 26 and a nine-point game for Arizona. Here's the snap. Shotgun to Brissett. He drops back. Brissett steps up, pressured, throws out into the flat. McBride is there. Stiff arms Upton Stout, and that's a big deal because he's able to get himself out of bounds and a first down out to the 44-yard line.
1: Boy, he is hard to tackle, and Stout doesn't miss a lot of those tackles. But McBride's able to stiff arm him and just push him to his back. Very physical tight end when he gets the ball in his hands.
0: A minute 17. Shotgun snap, Brissett, and it's blown dead. It's not a flag.
2: After review, the runner stepped out of bounds 1 yard short of the line to gain.
0: All right, they'll put time back on the clock. Or he stepped out of bounds, so it's probably around
1: it's,
0: the same amount
1: yeah,
0: of time.
1: Second
0: just
1: and
0: short.
1: One,
0: yep. Okay.
1: Exactly.
0: Second and one, 1:17 to go. 36-27, 49ers. Arizona with the ball at their own 43-yard line. Everybody just waiting down there on the field. Brissett is throwing for 254 today. He's 36 of 49. Leading receiver is Wilson with 10 for 71. And Trey McBride, 9 catches. We saw McBride limp off earlier, was able to come back and make that play. Now they've got everything set. And Brissett's ready. He's in the shotgun. And here's the snap. He drops back. Four-man rush. Brissett under pressure. Brissett flicks it out. Caught by Love over the middle. Out to the 50-yard line. A first down to the 49er 49. Clock ticking towards 1 minute. Arizona, no timeouts, down 9 points.
1: Yeah, and Brissett just hanging in there. And eventually, and does a good job stepping up. Those zone windows are going to open up.
0: Here's the snap. Brissett drops back on first down. Loads up, long throw, sideline. Caught Michael Wilson. He rolls down inbounds
1: stay
0: at the Niners' 31-yard line.
1: Yeah, stay on him as long as you can. Every time you get him down in the field of play.
0: 17-yard pickup. Clock at 41-40. Brissett will spike it. Ball's at the 32-yard line, and they're going to bring the kick team out now. Try and get this field goal.
1: And then kick the onside.
0: 36-27 is the score. They're going to need the touchdown one way or the other, but they'll get the as quick a points as they can here. Again, no timeouts for Arizona. Chad Ryland's going to kick this from the 39-yard line. So this is a 49-yard try. And now Kyle Shanahan's going to use a timeout.
2: Charge timeout. San Francisco. It will be 30 seconds.
0: Now the flags, earlier the flags on the upright did not match the flags at the top of the stadium. Right now they do. Both are blowing into the face of the kicker, Ryland. Ryland hit the game-winning kick here a couple years ago, and Eddie Pinheiro did it last year. Ryland's made from 26 and 41 so far today. 39 seconds. 49ers have put up 36 points. Arizona's got 27. Fred Warner urging this crowd on. The ball's at the right hash, right on the 39. Gillikin, the punter's going to put it down. Arizona needs this to keep the game going, down by 9. Here's the kick. On the way, plenty of leg, a booming kick, and he made it. So Arizona keeps hope alive with 34 seconds to go. It's a 6-point game. They've got no timeouts, but an onside kick coming up.
2: Arizona has declared an onside kick.
0: It's a 24-point second half for the Cardinals. They had 6 at halftime. And so now here comes the hands team out for the 49ers. It's Luke Farrell and Kadarrell Hodge, Jacob Cowing, Jordan Watkins, Debo Samuel, Braden Willis, Ashton Davis, Fred Warner, Luke Gifford, and Christian McCaffrey. Arizona's going to line this up. They're going to kick right to left. From their 35-yard line, Ryland is going to have to choose which way he's going to go. Christian McCaffrey is to the far side. Debo's to the near side, kind of on the second level. With Watkins and Cowing behind them.
1: And ideally, you want to pass, if you're returning, pass the first line guys and let Debo or Christian McCaffrey catch it. The worst thing can happen is it hits one of the up guys on the front line and he's unable to field it.
0: Ryland's going to put it in the middle. He's looking to his left. He's lined up like he's going to kick it right. Now he adjusts and goes the other way. He's going to kick towards Debo Samuel. A little bouncer. Debo comes up. He grabs it. He goes down. Well done, Debo Samuel. The 49ers will have it and can kneel it out. It was not easy. It was not without injury or pain. But the 49ers are going to hold on and win this game 36-30.
1: Absolute dogfight. It's exactly what you want on your hands team. As the front line guys block, it bounces up the second level. Debo Samuel right there just cradles it, get to the ground. This is going to be a win, and what a win for the 49ers, and what turned out to be an absolute dogfight with the Arizona Cardinals.
0: Victory formation for Brock Purdy. Takes the snap, kneels it down on the logo, and that will do it. The 49ers score 36. Good to see Trent Williams and pads walking out towards midfield. The Niners lost Mike Evans today with a rib injury, but the offense puts up 36 points. One of the top offenses in the league looked like it today. Arizona fought back into this game. Some special teams mistakes for the 49ers. The Cardinals took advantage. The 49ers improved to 3-0. The first time they've gone 3-0 in back-to-back years to start a season since 89-90. And there will be a lot of questions after this game about health, but this team found a way today to win the game.
1: Yeah, the character of this team, they prove it every week, and despite the injuries and guys having to leave, and remember D'Amador Lenore left early in the game, was out for a good portion of the game being evaluated for a concussion, lose their best receiver and Mike Evans, who looked like he was ready for a terrific afternoon. And then the second half, George Kittle absolutely came alive, and then when they needed the run game to go, and chew time off the clock and keep Arizona on the field. The run game got going. I thought the offensive line once again had a hell of a day.
0: The 49ers have now won 11 of 12 against Arizona, and they win a hard-fought divisional game on the same day that the Seahawks lose a conference game in Washington. 49ers 36, Arizona 30. Back with more from Levi Stadium on the U.S. Bank 49ers Radio Network. 49ers beat the Cardinals 36-30. The 49ers improved to 3-0. Today's 49ers game against the Arizona Cardinals, presented by Novartis. What stands out, T-Rock, as you in the early glow of this one?
1: Brock Purdy staying in the zone, the offensive line letting him do his thing. Christian McCaffrey running for 5 yards a carry. But I would say the catalyst, and obviously it's been Brock in the year that he has put together so far here through the early part of the season. And I think without question he's the leader for the MVP race after three games. But the offensive line has really been the catalyst in their run blocking, in their pass protection. And that's where I've been, you know, and they did the whole second half today without Trent Williams, their best player at left tackle. But Darian Lowe came out there and played well. Arizona really never had a sniff at Brock Purdy, and when they did, he was able to extend and make things happen. Brock is just absolutely in his zone.
0: Purdy almost had a big touchdown run, too, called back by a penalty on
1: that. If Buda Baker was not making that tackle, that was a ticky-tack call at best against George.
0: So no sacks again today, 3 weeks in a row, no sacks. The entered play is the only team that hadn't allowed a sack, and still the only team that has not allowed a sack. The 49ers.
1: And I'm going to tell you, the Arizona Cardinals have pass rushers. Josh Sweat had 12 sacks last year. He is a good pass rusher. They move him inside, he can rush. Baron Browning can rush the edge. Walter Nolan on the inside is a twitchy pass rusher, and the 49ers have just been keeping everybody through these first three games off Brock Purdy.
0: 36-30, the 49ers beat the Cardinals today. Let's thank our crew. Our statistician is, and was, Chris Babcock. Network coordinator is Ryan McCarthy. On-site engineer, the hitch and pitch. That was Babs.
1: The hitch and
0: on-site
1: pitch.
0: Engineer is my insistent on credit. The on-site engineer is Mike Farrett, executive producer Mike Holler. And he deserves credit. And the director of broadcast partnerships for the San Francisco 49ers is Bob Sargent. Once again, today's final score, San Francisco 36, Arizona 30. Stay tuned for the Cache Creek Casino Resort postgame show featuring comments from 49ers players along with stats and highlights from today's game. That's all next, right here on the U.S. Bank San Francisco 49ers Radio Network. It was a spectacular touchdown, 82 yards on the first possession of the game for the 49ers. Made it 7-0. It was a battle today, but the 49ers beat the Cardinals 36-30, improved to 3-0, and it's great to have 49ers center Jake Brendel join us now from the locker room. Tim Ryan and Guy Haberman here. Jake, welcome. Congratulations. What did it take today? Because I know it was not easy.
3: Yeah, for sure. I mean, it was definitely a four-quarter game. You know, we went out and we got up on them early, but they definitely didn't quit, and they you know, they stuck into it, and we always knew that defense would definitely give us their best, and you know they really were just going until the very end. So I'm just glad that we came on to the winning end.
1: Brendo, you're playing your best ball here in I don't know, is this year 11 for you? You're really, really playing good ball, getting after it, leading the middle of that offensive line. I think all five of you guys are off to your best start that you've had collectively as a group. Just talk about that and talk about Connor Colby and what he's been able to do here this season, because he's playing really well also.
3: Yeah, for sure. I mean, I think we're on to, a pretty good start here. The offensive line is just playing really as just five collective guys, man. Like, we're all going in there every single Wednesday, Thursday, Friday, practicing our butts off and really just making sure that we're working to the game plan as much as we can, and we can really, just execute on Sundays. Specifically on Connor Colby, I think he's doing a great job. You know, we had a few things that he needed to work on this off season and during this camp, and I think he's really been, just attacking those things that he needed to fix. And really, on game day, I feel like he's balling.
1: Yeah, I want you to give Chris Foerster a little credit. You've been with Chris most of your career back in Miami. Trent Williams been with him most of his career with Washington when Chris was there. And just how he coaches you guys, because Pooney has gotten so much better here in the off season and tells you guys what to work on, and then it's up to you to get better at doing it. And what I love is how you guys are just straining to the whistle, man. Talk about CFO a little bit.
3: Yeah, for sure. I mean, Coach Foerster and I go way back. His whole thing is about technique and attitude, and really I feel like we've as a group really bought into the technique side of it. And, as soon as we start doing those things, then the running game starts opening up and those gaps start getting wider and wider. So, him just really, his coaching style and his technique, we all buy in. And, I feel like our run game really opens up after that.
1: Yeah. And Arizona is a good run defense, the way they're going to stunt the front and get after the front. And we saw a few examples of that loading the line of scrimmage. But I love the fact in the second half when you had to take the air out of it and chew on it a little bit, you were able to really pound the rock, and four explosive runs in the game, all of those coming in the back two quarters.
3: Yeah, for real. I think our running backs, Christian and Kalen, I feel like they've just been balling. It's like kind of a 1-2 punch that they got going on right now. That one play comes to mind where Christian and the whole pile just keeps moving and moving and moving. Everyone's driving their feet, and we end up getting the first down. So really, it's a collective thing. It starts at our wideouts and goes down into the offensive line, and I feel like everyone's really bought into getting that run game going.
1: And the Punami was surging on that play. The Punami was surging on that play.
3: That's
1: and,
3: awesome.
1: And look, you have no control over the injuries, and guys, this is a hazardous sport that we all play, but man, the bad luck just continues. I just love the fact that if anybody knows how to deal with the adversity of injuries, it's the San Francisco 49ers with all the experience. How do you do it?
3: Yeah. I mean, it really comes down to just the depth of our roster. I feel like all of our starters are tough, and they'll play through some little things and even some middle of the road injuries. But, when something serious comes down, like that next guy is ready and that next guy's really bought in, and just knows the game plan, knows the plays, knows special teams, knows everything. So really, whenever a guy goes down, I feel like the depth in the room just really shows up.
4: Pretty incredible. No sacks allowed through three weeks, only team in the NFL. Is there such a thing as chemistry between a quarterback and an offensive line? It just feels like he knows where you're blocking a guy, Brock, and that you guys always seem to know where he is as he moves around.
3: Yeah, I mean, Brock's pocket presence is best in the league. I feel like, his feet never stop moving, and he already kind of has to move to kind of open some viewing lanes for him. So really that added to, like he might shift a little bit left, a little bit right, just on what he feels. He's really the best at it. But, just up front, I feel like whenever we can get three hands on a guy, we do. And we're really working together as a team, with all our chips, monks, and, presence and stuff like that from our halfbacks and our tight ends and our fullbacks. I feel like everyone's just really, it's not just us five. It's the whole group.
1: And when you guys can really set the tempo in the run game, as you did at the end, Arizona and the play action and the weapon and how it opened it up for Georgia. I mean, everybody had their nose in the line of scrimmage and rightly so with how you had been running it to that point.
3: Yeah, for sure. I feel like, games like that where you're kind of up, early and then also kind of midway through the game, our running game has to prove itself, and I feel like in that fourth quarter really did.
4: Jake, congratulations on the win. Thank you for making time here.
3: Of course. Thanks, guys.
1: Appreciate you, Big Dog.
4: There's Jake Brendel, 49ers center, after another impressive game. And this one involved having to deal with the fact that Trent Williams got hurt, had a stinger, and still Vidarian Lowe came in, and it seemed like that group still did a great job.
1: Played very well, and when he was out there in the second half. I just got to give Brendel a lot of credit, because over the years I've always, waved his flag as a player that is better than people give him credit for with all that's on his plate as a center. And I watch all the games on tape. They may watch a low light here or there and want to point the finger. Brendel is one of the, certainly in my mind, one of the top five centers in pro football. He has taken the long road, and I think it's his fifth year as a starter, and he's in year number 11 and playing his best football, which is awesome.
4: 49ers beat the Cardinals today 36-30, improved to 3-0. We'll have more of the Cache Creek Casino Resort postgame show right here on the U.S. Bank 49ers radio network. Doesn't it just feel like, T-Rock, that the offensive line just know Brock and them are moving almost in unison, even when things are breaking down a little bit? He's not running into them. They're not blocking a guy into him.
1: No.
4: He's moving around, and they're just working together to avoid a sack through three games.
1: Yeah, nobody ever talks about what you had referenced of the offensive line knowing where the quarterback's launch point is going to be. And I mean, obviously, Lamar Jackson, a great quarterback. You can go back and really look at some of the really good runaround players that could, and you, a lot of the O-linemen never know where they're going to be.
4: They're the only guys not watching the quarterback on a play.
1: Absolutely. They've always got their back to him, and there is a great feel, and there is a chemistry, and that was the right question for Brendel, where Brock's going to be, how he's going to step up. You know, if you're Trent Williams or you're Colton McKibben's known, if you just run the guy by, he's going to step up and find the escape hatch, or he's going to read it and he's going to rip it. I like the fact that Brock is being judicious with the football. And there's sometimes where, I mean, almost threw the one, though. The one, I think part of that was Mike Evans got hurt on that end cut and was not there to, you know, to either defend what may have potentially been an interception by Wingard as he tried to layer it over the top. But it seems like Brock is being more judicious, not even, you know, if he's not sure, now he's going to extend and create and find something else or throw it away instead of trying to rip it into somewhere. And we saw that week one against the Rams when they were able to get that early interception.
4: It just feels like when he decides to run, it's the right decision. When he decides to extend, it's the right decision. When he decides to just get rid of it, it's the right decision.
1: Well, that's decision-making as a quarterback, and that's why he's absolutely in his own. And right now, in my mind, playing better than any quarterback in pro football. And there's a lot of good ones, in particular that guy up in Buffalo, and I think they won today with Josh Allen. But nobody is playing better football than Brock Purdy.
4: Four touchdowns, 297 yards. Last week he was, what, 90% completion? Today was 56%. I would not box score scout that completion percentage today. His offense had
1: almost 9 yards per play. They had 50 plays for 437 yards. And again, without Mike Evans for a good portion of the game. Jordan Watkins making some plays. Obviously, Kittle in the second half. Christian McCaffrey doing his thing. How big was that one-handed catch by McCaffrey at the end when they needed to continue that drive?
4: Yeah,
1: and Brock ripped
4: game.
1: That now. Brock stepped up, and they were saying he had to rip it. And it was out in front of Christian McCaffrey, who just got one hand on it and was able to pull it in.
4: You know, I'm glad you said rip it, because it does feel like so many of his throws. We spent a lot of time in training camp talking about layering, but so many of his throws are actually rips.
1: Rips. And that's, you know, Mick Lombardi is a really, really good quarterback coach. And I think what he's emphasized more than anything since he's been here, and certainly has with Brock and with Mac Jones, is read it and rip it. If you see it, rip it. Don't hesitate and just try to float it out there and unsure yourself. If you're sure your read, be sure of that velocity and that arm power you've got.
4: George Kittle ended up with 6 catches for 82 yards and 2 touchdowns on his bobblehead day. The 82 yards means that Deebo Samuel is not the leading receiver today for the 49ers, which would have been a fun stat line. It is anyway. No catches for 80 yards and a receiving touchdown for Deebo, because he caught the hook and he got the hook and ladder from
1: Mike Evans.
4: From Mike Evans.
1: And then the gas to finish it. And I remember when Deebo, you know, when they got him back and coming into this season, and so many people, how much gas left in the tank? And I'm like, the guy's not in year 12. There's still a lot of juice left for Deebo Samuel. And I knew it from watching him last year in Washington, and then the day he got back in tremendous shape. He's 220 plus, but he's just faster than almost everybody on the field. And we saw several examples of that today, including that hitch and pitch where he went 82 and Buda Baker could not run with him. And Buda Baker, you know, he's been around for a long time, but he clocked 4.4 in the 40 when he was coming out. Deebo Samuel still got a lot of gas left.
4: And a run through your face, too. He did several times today. Good luck.
1: That's horsepower and willpower, baby.
4: That's really
1: good. Got them both.
4: Don't you have a car endorsement? Is that another one? Another auto?
1: Well, yeah, no, I'm not. No, I'm not going there.
4: Okay.
1: I'm not going there. But that Ford 36. I got does have plenty of horsepower,
4: okay,
1: especially
4: see,
1: when I'm towing my horses or my boat.
4: 36-30, 49ers beat the Cardinals today. We'll have more of the Cash Creek Casino Resort postgame show right here on the U.S. Bank 49ers Radio Network. 49ers beat the Cardinals 36-30, improved to 3-0. Brock Purdy threw 4 touchdowns today. It's time for the Kyle Shanahan press conference. Oh, we'll wait on the Kyle Shanahan press conference because we got Keon White joining us from the locker room. Tim Ryan said, get me Keon.
1: And, played his ass off today.
4: Big game today, and he joins us now. Hey, Keon, can you hear us?
5: Yeah, I can hear you.
4: All right, welcome, man. Guy Haberman and Tim Ryan. What did that take to get it done today?
5: Man, I don't know how many players I played. It almost took everything out of me.
1: Well, they had 81, and you were in for most of them. And Brissett is a tough sack, Keon, but you're playing such good football. You're getting that spinner inside and that swim move, and I mean, you had the full arsenal today. I saw a swim move. I saw the rip move. And then finally, I think you were like, forget it. I'm grabbing a handful of cloth and ripping him to the ground.
5: Yeah, I couldn't let the second one go. I had an opportunity early in the game on the first one where I was inside, and I beat the center. And then I kind of remembered that. I was like, I cannot let this go.
1: Yeah, and you got a hold of that seven and ripped him to the ground. Talk about being a 49er. When you got here last year, I said, man, what a great move, because I just remember getting ready for you when you're in New England and what a good player you were. But now we're wearing the red and gold out here. Just talk about that a little bit.
5: Man, I'm just so thankful for the opportunity, really. I as a guy who was written off from my old team and traded away, I kind of still think about that, like from people telling me I suck to, oh, I'm a bust and everything like that. So I kind of take that with me and just try to prove everybody wrong.
1: Yeah, and originally a second-round pick. I mean, if they would ask me, I'd have said, my God, the guy's a really, really good football player. And, you know, I've always seen you as an inside pass rusher and an edge defender, you know, on the early downs. But you can mix and match anywhere across the front. Talk about Kaserik and talk about the guys just getting you better and asking you to expand that role anywhere along the front.
5: Man, I just have so much love for Chris. Like, he gave me the opportunity when, like I said, when I was written off, and he really believes in his guys, and he believes that you can go out there and be your best. Before every game, he just tells me, go out there and just do my best and be my best, and it'll all take care of itself.
1: And you guys eventually able to hold him to 3-4 a carry in the run game today. Offense was a big help with that, obviously getting on the scoreboard early and often. It looked like, how did it feel out there? Because to me, it looked like from up here, Sebastian Valdez, Kevin Givens, both got in there and played really well.
5: Man, I'm so proud of those guys and so happy for them for getting their op. Like, this is one thing that we stressed the whole week. If you look at the defensive line, everybody wrote us off, and we all have something to prove, so we really just had to be a band of misfits. And I feel like we really played like that today, getting after the quarterback QB hits. We may not have gotten the sacks, but we were hitting Jacoby. So I'm just really proud of those guys stepping up into their role, especially when everybody wrote us off.
1: And you guys are all playing with your hair on fire, and it's amazing because it almost seems like, man, there's a curse in the D-line room. You lost six in the last 3 weeks, and hopefully Grayson Holton's going to be all right. But that's number seven out of your top ten. It's amazing that you guys can just get out there and keep doing your thing.
5: Mm-hmm. And that's just a testament to, one, Ra and then Chris getting us ready and getting us prepared and having confidence. Chris has confidence in everybody who touches the field, because one thing we have to do is play to our 49er standard, and that's running to the ball and being physical. And everybody in the room knows that.
1: And there was a great example of you today. I think it may have been on your missed sack, and you ended up coming out of the stack and making a huge tackle on the check down.
5: Mm-hmm. And that's just how we like to play in the defensive line room.
4: Hey, Keon, congratulations. Thanks for making time, man. Rest up. 3-0. We'll talk to you soon.
5: All right. Thank you so much.
4: That'll do it for today's 49ers postgame report. We'll be with you again on Sunday, 12:25 for the pregame, 1:25 for the kick. 49ers, Broncos. Denver is in town next week for the third of this three-game home stretch. For Tim Ryan and Mike Baird and Mike Holler and our friend Greg Papa, this is Guy Haberman saying so long from Santa Clara. Stay tuned. 49ers postgame wrap. Adam Copeland, Todd Husak, highlights, analysis, more from the 49er locker room. Once again, the final score today, Niners 36, Cards 30. You've been listening to the 49ers postgame show on the U.S. Bank San Francisco 49ers radio network.
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9: Didn't get the result we wanted. Got to be a little bit more efficient. You play against a really good defense at the, you know, on the road.
10: Yeah, it's tough. You know what? But this is sports. You sign up for all of it. And love our group. Just came up short. Give the Broncos credit. They found a way to get it done. 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

0: 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Their huge comeback last night on Sunday Night Football to beat the Rams 30-26 after they were down 16-0. You heard the voice there of Sean McVay. As Nuno tells me, our producer, his post-game press conference, which admittedly I did not stay up for, was 90 seconds. That's way more than the Ravens needed, by the way, to beat the Dallas Cowboys in Brazil late in the game yesterday. Alone, Michelle Smallman, Chris Canty, Evan Cohen. Good morning, everybody. How are we doing today?
1: What a football Sunday. Who had it on the bingo card that Deshaun Watson, Jameis Winston, and Marcus Mariota would all win football games?
2: Not Big us. Three.
1: Man, I wish I had that parlay going on.
2: Oh, my
1: what
2: gosh.
1: What would
2: can
1: the
2: you
1: odds
2: imagine?
1: Be for that on DraftKings? Ooh. Could you imagine?
2: I wonder if anybody hit that.
1: I don't know. Who would play that?
2: Somebody.
1: No, not anybody that likes money. No shot.
2: But there's somebody no that way. Likes that big odds.
1: There's no way that anybody thought that all three of them would win. Marcus Mariota in particular, because he's going up against what many view as the best defense in the National Football League, and they hang 33 points on him, and he has the game-winning first down on a zone read keeper, and he ends up getting to watch the Commanders on the board this season. That was an incredible performance by him. He deserves a shout-out and a game ball.
0: You bring up an interesting scenario. I mean, we could do this on Friday. The misery bet, where it's like, all right, this is the worst case three-legged parlay. Like, there's just no way all three of these could actually happen. But you could have won that yesterday.
1: That's the chaos card.
0: Chaos card, however you want to do it.
1: The chaos card, yeah.
0: So, but like, if you look across the NFL yesterday, it was bizarro world. It's like, wait, the Raiders are 3-0?
2: Yeah.
0: The Texans, Chargers, and Bucks, and hopefully Baker's okay. Doesn't look like it, though, with that dislocated right thumb.
1: No,
0: not great for a quarter. And you could hear it on the broadcast.
1: Why did they even go for it in that instance?
0: 4th and 13, I believe, with 3 timeouts.
1: You had 3 timeouts in your back pocket. Put the ball away. Yeah. Let your defense get a stop.
0: Great. On the Tampa part of it. I mean, Cleveland winning over Carolina, a first place team last year. The runner up in the MVP last year in Drake May, a Super Bowl team, is one of the worst quarterbacks in the NFL. If not literally the worst quarterback statistically in the NFL.
1: He's bad.
0: He's horrible.
1: He's bad.
0: Horrible right now.
1: I said I wasn't concerned last week.
0: Oh no, you should be concerned.
1: Yeah, we're getting ready to break glass in case of emergency.
2: That schedule last year really coming into focus.
0: So everything seemed like it was flipped throughout the day. I mean, the Giants won without scoring a touchdown. And here's the greatest stat of yesterday. Deebo Samuel had 80 receiving yards without a catch.
1: Yep. Quite literally never seen that stat line before.
0: 80
1: in NFL
0: receiving
1: history.
0: Yards without a catch. Now, rightfully, you're sitting there out there and you're like, I'm sorry, I think you misspoke. No, I didn't. Because unbeknownst to me, on a lateral, you get the receiving yards, but you don't get the reception. It was thrown to Smalls' guy, Mike Evans, who unfortunately is also hurt. He laterals it back to Deebo and just goes for the Niners, who are awesome. Brock Purdy leads the league in touchdown passes right now. But 80 receiving yards. Did you know that stat? 11 years in the league. Did you know that would count as a receiving yards but not a reception?
1: Yeah, that was weird. I wasn't sure that it wouldn't be
0: rushing yards.
1: Yeah, I thought it would be rushing yards because it's a lateral, but it can't be because it's a pass play. It's a pass play. So
0: I
1: if there was
0: 4 hours talking about this is crazy.
1: So if it was a pass play,
0: right,
1: it can't be a rushing attempt.
0: It doesn't turn into a rush?
1: No.
0: That is wild.
1: It's crazy. It really
0: wild.
1: Is.
0: Wild. Zero. I'm doing my notes. Zero catches. I mean, I watch it live, but zero catches, 80 yards and a touchdown. What? Insane. But last night, the Rams were up 16-0 and they lost the game 30-26 to the Denver Broncos. CeCe, what happened?
1: Well, I'll tell you this. Don't go to sleep after halftime if you're watching the Broncos game. Because they're going to put up points. They're going to find a way to score. If it's anybody not named the Kansas City Chiefs, they're going to mount a comeback. And that's what we got yesterday. I was impressed with the Denver Broncos' mental toughness. Their defense just kept hanging in there. They kept hanging in there. And eventually, the dam burst. They were able to make some plays. Hufanga got the sack on Matthew Stafford, then turn around and gets a couple of picks. Like, that was a phenomenal performance on an individual basis from him. But just overall, the Denver Broncos finding a way to hang in there. They didn't have a consistent running game last night. It felt like Bo Nix was a roller coaster all game long until he wasn't. It was an impressive performance to see that team show that amount of grit, that amount of stick-to-itiveness, and that allowed them to find a way to win in the end.
2: But that's their identity. That's the Bo Nix Denver Broncos identity. Last season, 11-2 in one score games. Now 2-0 this season in one score games. Bo Nix, this was his 10th come from behind fourth quarter win since the start of the 2024 season. That's the most in the NFL over that span. To your point, CeCe, if the Denver Broncos are playing a game, you want to watch the entirety of it because Bo Nix, this is his calling card. He finds a way. It reminds me of those Chiefs teams a couple years ago where they were always winning those close games and you thought maybe the magic will run out, but they always found a way. And that's what a good football team does. They find a way to win, and the Broncos did it again last night.
3: Not without some controversy. 3rd and 6 from the Rams' 11-yard line with 1:15 to go. Josh Wallace intercepted a pass for the Rams intended for Pat Bryant. Wallace was called for a PI late in that game, and that was in a 29-23 game at that point? 26-23, excuse me. The Rams had the lead, and it could have been over at that point. 26-23, the game would have been over, but they called it as a pass interference, and in watching it back this morning, there's an argument that it should have been offensive pass interference and not defensive pass interference. It's what they said in the NBC broadcast. Also, in those final, in that final quarter of the game, Hufanga, the tremendous safety for the Broncos.
1: Yeah. He looked like Troy Polamalu last night. I mean, he had a sack, a pick six, and a game-sealing interception all in the fourth quarter. He was awesome. He was everywhere.
2: That's the person you want to be compared to.
1: Yeah, the only question is whether or not he'd be able to stay healthy. But when he's healthy, he plays at an all-pro level, and that's exactly what the Denver Broncos got last night. And for a defensive unit that was down a playmaker in Jonathan Cooper, one of their key pressure guys from a year ago, they needed somebody else to step up. They needed somebody else to play make. And last night, that guy was number 9. So credit to them. But if you're the Los Angeles Rams, I get that the refs might have given Denver a little bit of an assist.
3: You had the lead.
1: But you had a 16-point lead in this game.
3: Yeah. I don't go to I went to the refs. But
1: don't put yourself in that situation where the ref can be the difference in the outcome of the game.
2: Yeah.
1: Your quarterback turned the ball over twice in the final 5 minutes, including a pick six. If you don't make those mistakes, you win the game.
3: That's
1: so
3: right.
1: So I can't get to the place of blaming the refs for the outcome for the Los Angeles Rams. And now when you look at their upcoming schedule, it feels like that's a team that's very much up against it, right? Like, I mean, you look at what the Rams have coming up. It's not going to be easy for them. So
2: at Philly versus Buffalo, next two games.
1: Yeah, not easy. Not easy. So
3: and Myles Garrett per Shefty looks like, and Rappaport per like 6 weeks or so in terms of when he's going to come back.
1: And Puka Nacua is still not back. So yeah, I mean, you should be better, later in the season because you're going to have more difference makers, more of your guys. But man, you better find a way to get right really quick because it's hard to envision that version of the Rams that we saw in the second half getting healthy on the road in Philly. And then against the Buffalo Bills.
2: Also, you got to contend in your own division. The 49ers look awesome. I know Seahawks lost yesterday, but they're still the defending champs. And that one felt like more of the outlier than the norm. It's the NFL season. Things like that happen. I'm sure they want that one back with Marcus Mariota under center versus them. But the Rams better be careful because you got two teams in your division that are showing themselves to be every bit contenders.
3: Yeah, Niners 3-0, as you mentioned. Seahawks are 2-1. Cardinals are obviously, they're competitive-ish.
2: Absolutely. Way more than we expected.
1: Cardinals will give you a game now.
3: Yeah, and that's,
1: be careful.
3: You know what? If you're Mike LaFleur, better of the two LaFleur coaches right now, if you're Mike LaFleur, you gotta be happy with the idea of like, okay, like, we're nowhere near as good as San Francisco. We lose by 6 points. Yeah, Mike Evans and Trent Williams go down. The Niners are 4-13 in 17 games that he's missed. Trent, that is, since 2020. Disaster day for me yesterday. Trent Williams, my favorite non-Patriot in the league. He gets hurt and the Patriots suck.
2: Don't worry, the Eagles play tonight. You're doing that mood around.
3: I'm not an Eagles fan. I just love Jalen Hurts. Anyway.
1: Lies.
3: I am wearing green today. I didn't even notice
2: that. You're wearing Eagles colors today.
3: I did not even realize that. Oops. Anyway, so Sean McVay late in the game, 19-16. They have a pick six, Matthew Stafford. As we said, they got to keep up in the NFC West. And here is McVay post game within his 90-second post game presser on the Rams loss to the Broncos in the final minute.
4: Yeah, it's tough. You know what? But this is sports. You sign up for all of it. And, love our group. Just came up short. You give the Broncos credit. They found a way to get it done. We'll look at ourselves and figure out how we can improve.
3: You could tell he has no patience for this right now. Something's amiss.
1: Oh, he's a little salty?
3: Yeah. No, I don't blame him. I'm not mad.
2: Veins popping out of his neck. You could tell he was angry.
3: Yeah, he,
2: and he should be.
3: I do wonder if all of the preseason hype got to this team a little bit.
1: Well, here's the other thing, right? You have three games this season so far, all three different time zones. They played in Australia International Series. They played on a short week at altitude against one of the teams that was in the Final Four from a season ago. So there are a lot of baked in reasons why the Los Angeles Rams aren't at their best or why we haven't seen them at their best. That being said, they got to find a way to fix it. You knew what the schedule was months ago. You knew this was going to be a challenge. And it's up to you as a team, as an organization, with the reigning MVP, with the defensive player of the year, with a guy that's on the Mount Rushmore of defenders all time and Aaron Donald coming back. It's up to you to find a way to be able to get right. And I don't want to hear this nonsense about complaining about the call, the DPI on Wallace at the end of the game. I don't want to hear that. Hell, if you really think about it, the referees owed Sean Payton one when he's up against Sean McVay in a big game.
5: Oh, boy.
1: So, I mean, like, I don't want to hear that nonsense. I don't want to hear about the nonsense that we're talking about when it comes to the referees having a bad call. The Rams had a 2-score lead going into the second half. You were up 16. The Broncos needed 2 touchdowns and 2-point conversions to reset the scoreboard. And you allowed them to get that. That's on you and nobody else.
3: Early look at next week's chaos card, as CeCe has just coined this. CeCe has the Titans over the Ravens, the Dolphins over the Vikings. Early look.
1: No. I did not do that. Well, that is Evan Cohen. That is not Chris Cannon.
3: If you're interested in a chaos card, DraftKings is your place to go for that, CeCe, as they are definitely the place to go for all things.
1: Oh, yeah. Listen, man, gambling. 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
17: What did you think of the NFL games yesterday?
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17: And just one line.
19: I've never done that. 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
17: This is One Liner.
1: What are we doing? It's football.
17: On Unsportsmanlike.
1: All right. These are my one-liners coming off of the week that was week three in the National Football League.
3: Bizarro week.
1: Michelle Smallman, are you ready?
2: I am ready, Chris Canty.
1: Evan Cohen, are you ready?
3: Yes, sir.
1: All right, let's get to it. This is what we do on Unsportsmanlike.
16: Rams at Broncos.
1: Fourth quarter pick to the ref assist helped Denver nix a 16-point Rams head start.
3: Well done.
2: Very good.
3: Nick's in there. Very well done on that one. You're right. And I think I'm glad you're focusing on that. I was focusing on that. Small is focusing on that. Listen, Rams are up 16-0. When you have Sean McVay as your head coach, Matthew Stafford as your quarterback, I don't care who the other players are on the team. You're up 16-0 and who your opposition is, you have to win. So you could complain about the PI all you want late. All that stuff, right? Doesn't matter. You're up 16-0.
2: You're making excuses. You can
3: me
2: be
3: a, or them?
2: Them.
3: Oh, okay.
2: If you're complaining about that, you're making excuses because you should have been able to control that game.
3: Agreed.
1: Next.
16: Titans at Giants.
1: Ward.

0: in MetLife, but it was the blue. No, excuse me. Let me try that again. Pure remix. Ward in MetLife, but it was the boys in blue that locked up the Titans offense.
1: Man, as somebody who believed in him, who thought they could surprise, it is looking bad.
0: That last pass in the red zone? Surprise.
1: Bad.
2: We're keeping the book right now, yes.
3: No.
0: Keep it a buck. The Titans are still ass.
1: I know it was raining, but.
3: No. Change the we to I. I'm sorry. Change the we to I. He threw an interception in the end zone that could have potentially won the game. And I believe the Titans record since he has started as quarterback is 3-17. I'm not solely blaming him, but here's the problem. Our buddy is the great Kevin Clark. Kevin Clark. This is Football Podcast, said he's the best prospect basically since Mahomes. At some point, I have to see it. They've changed coaches. They've changed coordinators. The best stat of the game, the single best stat of the game is zero next to the interceptions for Jameis Winston.
0: Here's the problem that I have with what Cam Ward did yesterday. That interception was on first down.
1: Ugh.
0: You can't do that. It's on first down and you're in the red zone. That can't happen. What are you doing?
3: I do appreciate him honoring Drake May, though.
1: With the game on the line.
0: With the game on the line. You're rolling out to your left, throwing across your body. Why take that chance in that situation?
3: Oh, terrible.
0: You had enough time. Live to fight another down. Throw it out of the back of the end zone. Go to second down. I don't understand why he did that.
1: I don't either. It was bad. It was bad.
0: There's no defense. There's no explanation for it. And those are the types of things that put it on the board for your organization to move off of you, even though you were the number one overall pick.
4: Oh boy.
0: In the 2025 draft.
1: Quarterback risk draft coming up.
0: What?
3: Is it?
1: That's allegedly.
3: A whole other question.
1: We said that last year.
3: Yeah.
0: I mean, big road win for Arch in Knoxville.
3: Not very good, though.
0: He wasn't very, well, I will say this. He might not have been very good, but he managed the game at the end for him, which is what they needed.
1: Right. They're still winning.
0: Yeah, and then they put him up two possessions at the end. So, like, you know. Anyway. Yeah, not great. Next.
5: Jets at Lions.
0: Who did it better, Gibbs or Glenn? Zero argument against the former when he goes for the hat trick. Three touchdowns for Jahmyr Gibbs.
1: Oof.
3: The thing you're referring to was really good.
0: It's so good.
3: So basically what CG's referring to in his one-liner is Jahmyr Gibbs celebrated one of his 8 million touchdowns yesterday.
1: He's awesome.
3: Doing the Aaron Glenn dance that he did down the sidelines that got Aaron Glenn a lot of heat a year ago because of the fact that Jets weren't particularly good.
6: And lost the game in which he did the dance.
3: And lost the game. Again, Mac Hollins, who I love, getting a taunting penalty down like 28-3 yesterday for pitch. I'm sorry, I'm just going to slip in frustration all day here.
0: Please don't do that.
3: Here's what's the most interesting part of this game for me. Jets fans were not that miserable about this. They see something here,
1: competitive. They're building.
3: Good for the Jets in some ways.
1: Even if you're losing games, if you're competitive, they feel like they have hope.
3: Yeah.
0: I will say this. Geno Smith ripped the throw down the seam to Kenyon Sadiq. Hell of a catch by Sadiq. The Jets were game going into Detroit. That was a fight for the Lions to get out of there with a W. And I think if the Jets continue to make themselves hard to beat, it'll be a good thing. But it doesn't mean that people aren't going to troll them on the way. I will say this also, though. This is not a morals victory type of season for Aaron Glenn. He got to have some wins.
1: Yeah.
0: So while I appreciate how competitive they were, they still lost the game. I can appreciate that they were competitive against the Packers, but they lost the game. At some point, if you're Aaron Glenn, those close losses have got to turn into close wins.
1: Mm-hmm.
0: Otherwise, your ass ain't going to have a job.
3: Fair.
0: Next.
5: Bengals at Steelers.
1: I'm bracing myself for this one.
0: Vintage Rodgers and fourth quarter fumbles keep Pittsburgh perfect at home.
1: Oh, okay.
3: 30-27. Steelers beat the Bengals. The fumble that you're talking about, Joe Burrow down 30-27 has that fumble. Rodgers has three touchdowns in the game. And this is one of these things, ladies and gentlemen, that Smalls and I keep coming back to. The moment you say, CeCe, you're nuts, take the 30 seconds, take a step back and say, well, let me just make sure I'm not nuts before calling him nuts. He said on Friday, this is going to be a game. Steelers are going to hang and may win this thing.
0: I said that?
1: Yes, you did.
3: Yeah, like you didn't remember that. Yeah, walking me into more praise of you?
0: No, I said that?
1: Yes, you did.
3: Are you being serious?

0: Stanford football returns to the farm for back-to-back home games. The fun kicks off with a reunion homecoming battle against Elon on Saturday, October 17th, followed by a Friday night showdown with NC State on October 23rd. Spend your game days with the Cardinal and score tickets at tickets.gostanford.com.
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3: Still Cincinnati. They're still the Bungles. And they find a way to fumble the game away. If you're an opposing team, as long as you don't give them the game, then you're going to give yourself a chance to win it in the end. Because this is who the Bengals are. This is who the Bengals are.
4: You know, three games this year.
3: This is who they
4: are. They've given up 27 or more in two of the three. Maybe all of the offseason hype around the Bengals defense and the Cowboys defense being different this year.
5: Mm-hmm.
4: Maybe we wait on that one. Just saying.
5: One more thing real quick. If we're going to speculate on Aaron Rodgers and Mike McCarthy not liking each other, we should also acknowledge Mike McCarthy telling him to let it loose and him giving a vintage Rodgers performance and those two being in good standing with each other, too. That's the reason that some people were excited about this reunion, those two and the intimate nature in which they know each other that showed up yesterday.
3: All right, last one.
6: Ravens versus Cowboys from Rio de Janeiro, Brazil.
3: From where? 7 seconds or less. Who did it best, D'Antoni or Declan?
4: Yo, that's my bit. You just took my bit. You, I praise you. You didn't remember. And then you took my bit. There's so much to get to with this Cowboys-Ravens game in Brazil yesterday. Here's what needs to happen. Everybody out there, take a 5-hour energy. 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
3: Yeah, I'm here to tell you about a new flavor rivalry with 5-Hour Energy. 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
0: Fight for California. 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
14: Crazy thing about it, I had no doubt in my mind. I'm like, I got all my faith in him right now, man. Just shout out to Luke.
15: 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It is. 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Equator.
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18: 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An amazing 34-31 victory over the Dallas Cowboys in Brazil. Along with Michelle Smallman, Chris Candy, Evan Cohen with you. Before I set up the craziness late in the game, the speed in which the Ravens players and their kicker Tyler Loop were running after the game-winning field goal was insane. Lamar, who's one of the fastest people in the sport, maybe ever, was sprinting. Yep. And he does this big jump, and I'm like, oh my God, I hope he doesn't get hurt on the like Martin Gramatica style.
19: Yes.
18: Cause they were so excited
20: so
18: about
20: fired
18: this.
20: Up.
18: Oh my God.
20: It was a heart stopper, a nail biter.
18: Unbelievable.
19: I know for all the concern around the field conditions
20: yep.
19: and having the grass and using synthetic fibers sewed into the field. over the last couple of weeks, none of that seemed to matter because that was a damn track meet. Those offenses went up and down that field with no problem.
4: So the quick little recap here, because this was a wild one in case you didn't see it. There was a big, big pass interference that should not have been called pass interference late in the game that got the Cowboys down 31. What?
19: No, that was DPI.
4: I thought it was OPI. Wiggins,
19: that was DPI.
4: Oh, I thought it was offensive. So whatever. We could debate that all day long. There was a pass interference that got the Cowboys down 3 points to the 2 yard line. So they had first and goal at the 2 yard line, down three with 23 seconds to go. First pass, incomplete. Second play, false start, minus five. Now we have second and goal from the Baltimore 7 now. Dak scrambles, 2 yards. Third and goal, Baltimore 5. Dak, incomplete pass. Fourth and goal from the 5 yard line, down 3 points, 7 seconds to go. Of course, they kick the field goal. Then after that, 7 seconds to go, Cowboys kick it out. Touchback, there's debate on that. But Baltimore gets the ball back at their own 35-yard line, and Lamar Jackson against a man defense that Mike Tomlin destroyed last night, oh, by the way, on NBC, saying that how do you not go zone in that spot? Lamar hits Zay Flowers for 27 yards to the Dallas 38-yard line, calls a timeout with 1 second to go, and Tyler Luke, who missed a huge field goal late last season that could have helped them get to the playoffs, hits a 56-yard field goal and a total Cowboys meltdown to go. Of course, they kick the field goal. Then, after that, 7 seconds to go, Cowboys kick it out. Touchback. There's debate on that. But Baltimore gets the ball back at their own 35-yard line, and Lamar Jackson against a man defense that Mike Tomlin destroyed last night, oh, by the way, on NBC, saying that how do you not go zone in that spot? Lamar hits Zay Flowers for 27 yards to the Dallas 38-yard line, calls a timeout with 1 second to go, and Tyler Luke, who missed a huge field goal late last season that could have helped them get to the playoffs, hits a 56-yard field goal and a total Cowboys meltdown late in that game. Dak Prescott, their quarterback, had this to say on settling for the late field goal.
10: Yeah, frustrated as hell. Embarrassed. We call ourselves best offense, Gotti, and we get down in the 1 yard line and don't put it in. It just sucks. Not a lot of words or full explanation of it. Defense shouldn't even have been in that position. Those guys are over there, saying it's on us. Absolutely not. We've got to put the game away. Period.
20: This is why. Coming into the season, I said that they have to be careful about being so bombastic with their expectations of themselves for an organization who hasn't been to the conference championship round in 30 years. You're talking Super Bowl. You're talking greatest offense there is, Gotti. You've got to win games like that. And I appreciate having belief in yourself. I appreciate holding yourself to a certain set of standards, but it's very different when you have that star on your helmet. Even with Jerry Jones being quiet, anytime that you put things out there like that, we are going to hold you to that standard that you set for yourself, but especially when you are the Dallas Cowboys. And I'm glad Dak has the self-awareness to sit up there after that game and say, we can't say things like that about ourselves and then not deliver when it matters. They know that they let that one get away yesterday, CC.
19: Yeah, and here's the thing. The false start by Schoonmaker on second down was an absolute killer because you got the ball on the 2 yard line. You got a lot more options when you're there as opposed to having the ball on the 7. So let me just get that out of the way. But when you have a goal-to-go situation at point-blank range, you've got to be able to assert your will, your dominance at the point of attack, at the line of scrimmage. And it was clear to me that the Dallas Cowboys didn't have a ton of faith in being able to do that with their offensive line, with their running game. And I'm not trying to disparage Javonte Williams, but I think it says more about the absence of all-pro left guard Tyler Smith. Him being out of the lineup in that moment absolutely changes the math in terms of your coach's confidence, believing that they can just line up and muscle the ball into the end zone with their running game. The fact that you don't have a lot of options, that you're going to spread formations, that you're going to fades, Those are the types of things that show that the head coach doesn't necessarily have the confidence that your team can line up and play bully ball against the Ravens. Now, here's the thing. You did a great job of being able to move the football all game long. I would have loved to see more of an opportunity for the running game to have an impact when you're inside the five with the game on the line.
4: If you think about this, Gotti, right? Greatest offense there is.
19: Yeah.
4: Okay. Sorry. That's like no one else came up with that. Dak came up with that and he referenced it to his credit, like throwing himself under the bus there. You're down 3 points. You have first and goal from the 2 yard line.
19: Yep.
4: 23 seconds to go. And you lose by 3, but not the same 3 you were down by.
19: Yeah.
4: Think about it that way, right? Like, I know that's hard to actually say it that way, but like, you're down 31-28. You tie the game at 31, and then you give up a field goal to lose the game. That is ridiculous.
20: Can't do that.
4: I don't know if I'm a Cowboys fan today. Am I more upset with my offense not putting it away? Or am I more upset with my defense to allow the opportunity for Lamar? Kudos to him. Awesome throw to go 27 yards and have the wherewithal to immediately, almost as soon as he threw the ball, to call a timeout with the ref, which was a great play by Lamar Jackson. And the question became, it was so good and so quick and so on top of it with Lamar in that moment. The question was whether or not he spoke to the ref before that last play to let the refs know, hey, if and when we complete this timeout immediately, here's what Lamar had to say postgame.
14: I didn't say anything to him.
4: Okay.
14: That's just a wonderful ref. You know, he was doing his job. You know, both sides, both teams. You know, it wasn't no biased situation here. You know, I delivered the baby, and I was just hurry up and call the timeout. White Cap did a great job at noticing me do that, and the rest is history.
4: 10 p.m. Eastern Sports Center. Michael Eaves, Nicole Briscoe talking to Lamar Jackson last night. Awesome conversation there with him saying, I delivered the baby. That he did.
20: Very good.
4: CC, if you're a Cowboys fan today, you're more upset with your offense or your defense?
19: I mean, you got to be upset with the offense to me. And I get that the defense gave up that post route to Zay Flowers. Like that pass to Zay can't happen at the end of it, right? Like you cannot allow them to have like that vertical entry and then just give him a post route in the middle of the field to set up a field goal. You can't let that happen.
4: Explain something to us. Mike Tomlin last night on NBC said he was surprised by this. He thought it was a bad defensive play and that instead of playing man, they should have played umbrella zone. Because that comment's going to go a lot of places today because of the nature of who said it. Mike Tomlin, right? What does that mean in terms of what the Cowboys did versus what they should have done in allowing that game winner? What does that umbrella zone mean?
19: Well, when you're playing zone, you have seven sets of eyes on the quarterback. So everybody is able to see where the quarterback wants to go with the football, and you can match when a receiver comes into your zone instead of chasing the guy all the way around the field. That's the beauty of zone. And so I guess under the circumstances, what Mike T is saying is you'd much rather be in zone to prevent having access to that area of the field and setting up what amounts to a chip shot for Tyler Loop to be able to finish the game and close the show. So yeah, I mean, I think you can second guess those types of calls in those moments. But to me, that moment, the game shouldn't have come down to that moment. And what I mean by that is this. We put a lot of criticism on the defensive side of the ball for the Dallas Cowboys, but the offense deserves more criticism. And we can go back to the sequence with the goal-to-go situation at the end of regulation. But the possession before that, your offense goes three and out after your defense forces a three and out for the Ravens. That can't happen. Your offense goes three and out in the penultimate possession. And to me, that's when you got to go into 4 minute offense and you got to find a way to be able to kill the clock. Your offense only took up a minute and 44 seconds of game time. That can't happen. You scored a touchdown. You got the lead. The defense did the job. They got to stop, force the Ravens three and out. You got the ball back. Kill the clock. Kill the game. You're the greatest offense there is. Mm. That's the moment to win the game.
20: No doubt. Yeah, if you're a Cowboys fan, you should definitely be more mad at the offense, especially Dak Prescott. This is a guy who's been the runner-up for the MVP. This is a guy who makes, how much does he make? $60
19: million
20: a year?
19: Yep.
20: That game right there, those moments right there, that's what the money is for. And you as a Cowboys fan, the defense has been an impediment it's finding, they are finding their way under a first time DC, Christian Parker. And there are moments in that game that you can certainly be frustrated with. But if you're a Cowboys fan, you expect the offense to deliver in moments like that.
19: And they didn't. And that's probably the most maddening part about it, right? Like, you want to criticize the defense? Okay, well and good. The defense got two turnovers on downs in which the Cowboys offense scored two touchdowns. One was at point blank range. Because, you know, Jesse Minter decided he wanted to get aggressive and go for it in the first quarter. I understand all that. But your defense set up your offense to be able to win, to have success. I look at that game yesterday when the defense forced that three and out early in the fourth quarter possessions for the Baltimore Ravens, turnovers on downs, and then they went three and out the next possession. The defense gifted the Dallas Cowboys offense an opportunity to control the rest of the game, and the Cowboys offense couldn't get it done. And that's got to be the most frustrating part about it. So I think Dak is absolutely right. I guess it's the right thing to say and putting it on himself, but in this instance, I actually agree. It wasn't the defense letting the Dallas Cowboys down as much as the offense did yesterday, even though the headline will be the defense allowing them to complete that pass with 7 seconds to go to set up the game winner.
4: I'll also just simply add this. If Mike McCarthy was still the head coach of the Cowboys and this happened, he'd be pummeled today. It'd be all on him. He becomes an easy target for people. At some point, Brian Schottenheimer, who kudos to him, he got this opportunity. They had real life horrific tragedy last year. As we look at the football part of it, he's got to be good and he's got to be good quickly, or we're all going to say maybe there was a reason for 30 years no one wanted to do what Jerry Jones did, which was give him the head coaching position. I'm not saying he's not qualified. That's not my point. My point is Mike McCarthy, who is way more accomplished than Brian Schottenheimer, would have been pummeled for what happened yesterday, and he would have been the topic today, not Dak nor the defense. Speaking of McCarthy, he had one hell of a day yesterday, and someone on this show predicted it, even if he doesn't remember. We'll get to that next. We're on Sports with Mike, presented by Progressive Insurance.
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19: Listen, I know that this is a franchise that has fallen on hard times, but they still got a lot of players with professional pride in there. And the Pittsburgh Steelers have something that can get at a sore spot for the Bengals, which is that offensive line. That defensive front can get after the quarterback, if nothing else. I think that's going to be a game.
4: Well, per CC never said that, I don't think.
20: Good analysis by CC.
19: I never said it. I just said I didn't remember saying it. That's all. There's a difference. There's a difference.
20: Well, good thing we did.
19: Exactly. The guys in Vegas, they're on top of it. They got it. We good.

0: By the way, good call by you.
1: Yeah, I'm just curious, as during the well, I don't know, about a half hour or so ago, people can go back and listen on the podcast when I brought up, well, great job by CeCe, because I have a new thing where I say it this way. I'm like, the moment you think CeCe's nuts, take 30 seconds to just wonder if you're nuts, right? Rams not going to make the playoffs. He's nuts. They're 1-2. Packers last place. This guy's nuts. They're in last place, right?
2: He looked terrible.
1: And I think the Steelers can make it a game this weekend against the Bengals. Oh, what are you talking about? The Bengals, they got Dexter Lawrence for the 10th pick in the draft. I mean, they're awesome now defensively. Mm-hmm. Steel Curtain is really Cincinnati. 30-27, the Steelers beat the Bengals yesterday. In that game, Joe Burrow had a late fumble. Obviously, I'm not putting the game totally on him, but, you know, you don't want that late fumble.
2: Yeah.
1: Aaron Rodgers had 3 touchdowns, looked like the old Aaron Rodgers. Mike McCarthy's team, it's 2-1. Did they look good against New England? No. Is that retroactively going to be a bad loss? It seems that way, considering how bad New England is right now. But Mike McCarthy's 2-1. Brian Schottenheimer's 1-2. I'm just saying. And the Dallas Cowboys are not as good as the Pittsburgh Steelers. All right. Anyway, what do we think about the Bengals? What do we think about the Bengals relative to all the hype around the defense? Now they've let up 27 or more in 2 games of the 3 they played. And the one that they shut down in offense, correct me if I'm wrong, was against Houston. Six points. I'm choking here. 6 points, if I'm not mistaken, that Houston scored against Cincinnati.
2: Yeah, I don't Houston's know how much. I don't know how much credit I can give the Bengals defense for shutting down the Texans offense.
0: Nope. It
2: feels like Houston does that all by themselves.
0: They've got a problem.
2: Yeah.
1: So I ask, do we need to take back any positive takes about the Bengals defense here?
2: I mean, listen. They've won 2 games because of their defense, right? Like, I get it. Like, their offense is what gets the headlines, but they had 4 takeaways in week 1 against the Bucs, and they beat the Houston Texans in their offense. Their defense got 4 red zone stops, including 3 fourth down stops. So I'm not going to say that their defense had nothing to do with the 2-1 record. That being said, I think we have to contextualize the wins and consider the opponents. The Tampa Bay Bucs look awful. The Houston Texans look awful.
1: That's where
2: the Pittsburgh Steelers, say what you want about their aging talent, they're not awful. They're professionals, if nothing else. Mm. And after they got embarrassed by the New England Patriots, I knew that the Pittsburgh Steelers coming back home were going to give a division rival in Cincinnati Bengals a game. And that's exactly what happened. And when you make the kind of mistakes that the Bengals make in the fourth quarter, the muff punt, and then, of course, the right side of the offensive line giving it up, and Derek Harmon getting a sack fumble on Joe Burrow, like, those are the types of mistakes that get you beat against a team that executes and that veteran players show up.
0: Did we discount the Pittsburgh Steelers a little too much? Part of the reason why we didn't really think that they could contend in that division is because we didn't believe in Aaron Rodgers at this stage in his career.
2: Yeah.
0: He reunites with Mike McCarthy, a guy he obviously had the ultimate success with, a lot of success with. And he kept saying, if everybody else kind of does their job, I can settle in and do what I need to do. And we saw that on display yesterday. This is a team that won the division last year. And if you look at their schedule, coming up next, they have the Browns, the Colts, the Bucks, then they have the Saints, and the Browns, and the Bengals again. They have a pretty favorable stretch of football here.
1: Yeah.
0: Where they might be able, I mean, the Ravens might have something to say with it, but to take a commanding lead in this division based on their opponents.
2: I mean, we just going to count them for a win in Cleveland this Thursday?
1: No, but there's some juice with that game now. But hold on. I still think
0: that that's more fool's gold than other people do.
2: Well,
0: that's
2: okay.
0: Just me.
1: Let's play results here for a second, right? Not necessarily how you felt coming into the game, because coming into this game, of course, most people would have thought, except for CeCe, that Cincinnati wins, especially after watching Pittsburgh last week, which I watched them the entire game last week. They were awful.
2: Yeah.
1: But the reality is now, play the results. Take the college football ranking system and apply it to Cincinnati, okay? Their 2 wins are against winless teams.
0: Mm.
1: Their 2 wins are against winless teams. They would not be a top 5 team, top 10 team.
0: Strength of schedule does not hold up.
1: That's what I'm saying. That if you look at that and you're like, okay, well, are they really that good? Should we take a step back? So on and so forth. As for Pittsburgh, again, playing the results, like Smalls just pointed out here. At the Browns can now be a toss-up. But if you just go based on history, they should beat the Browns. The Colts finally won a game, but the Colts aren't anything special. At the Bucs, on October 18th, more likely than not, Baker's not going to play in that game. If you saw what happened to him at the end of that game yesterday, unfortunately, against Minnesota with his thumb. Now, the Saints should have a better record than they do, but the Detroit game and the Raiders game did not go in their favor. Like, there is something for the taking here. And I think if...
2: What is for the taking?
1: I'm going to tell you. So, I think what's for the taking is, if Aaron Rodgers and Mike McCarthy in this kind of full circle year finish with a winning record, I think they both can say, cool. Like, it's over now. We ended on a high note. Because if you watched them last week, that was awful.
0: But you think that's the ceiling, a winning record?
1: With this group, yes.
2: So what is there for the taking then?
0: Right.
1: That's non-embarrassment.
2: Okay. All right. Because I was wondering if you were saying that they were going to win the division.
1: No.
2: Okay.
1: I think,
2: all right. Okay.
1: Yes. No. Because yesterday, we're going to remember what happened with Baltimore. To me, that's one of those moments when we look back at this season, them sprinting on the field, when Tyler Loop hits that 56-yard field goal, that's the moment.
2: That's the Jesse Minter moment.
1: That's the moment.
2: That's where he gets minted as the Ravens head coach. Being able to thrive in that situation, we knew that we had a play that we can get done in 6 seconds. To have a second, use the timeout. Lamar was in the ref's face calling timeout. That game management part of it.
1: That's the moment.
2: Those are the things that you drill with coaches late in the week, and to go out there and execute it. That gives you belief that your head coach can come through in those spots. But I'm absolutely with you. That win in Pittsburgh for the Steelers, to me, that's more damning for the Cincinnati Bengals than it is telling or harbinger for what the Pittsburgh Steelers are going to be this upcoming season. Mm-hmm. If you're the Bengals, you can't lose to those people. Not that way.
1: I agree.
2: But that's a habit. And I said this before. That's who the Cincinnati Bengals are. They're 6-51 when trailing after the third quarter in the Zach Taylor era. Joe Burrow is 1-34 when trailing with 8 minutes or less in the fourth quarter.
0: Oof.
2: 1-34.
0: Oof.
1: Get him early. He's not coming back late, basically.
2: So my point is this. Like, the Cincinnati Bengals, we have a lot of hype about what they can get done as high-powered offense, but they don't thrive in winning close games or coming from behind.
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2: All right, this is Unsportsmanlike on ESPN Radio, ESPN 2, and ESPN U. And at 7 o'clock on Monday during the football season, we like to recap the weekend that was in my Upon Further Review. But before we get to that, she is the First Lady of Unsportsmanlike, Michelle Smallman.
0: Good morning, Susie.
2: All right, he is the Ocho in the beautiful shacket, Evan Cohen.
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0: Eagles colors.
1: Drake May and I both, a million interceptions.
2: All right, and I am the resident Super Bowl champ. Let's get to it.
21: Number 3.
2: The Cowboys and the Lions have begun making inquiries about the availability of Steelers cornerback Joey Porter Jr., this according to our very own Adam Schefter. Pittsburgh is reportedly willing to listen to offers, but they would want a strong compensation package if they were to deal the fourth-year star. Dallas has a top corner in Deron Bland, but he's struggled to create the same kind of production over the last 2 years that we've seen previously in his career, and the Cowboys need help in that department, allowing 7 passing touchdowns through the first 3 games of the season, ranking 26th in the NFL. Injuries and the loss of quarterback Terrion Arnold have exacerbated the lack of pressure players up front for the Detroit Lions. So the question is, who needs an upgrade on defense more, the Lions or the Cowboys?
1: I think it's pretty clear it's the Cowboys right now. I mean, I'm very much in the moment, but 7 seconds to go in a game that your offense had the ball previously, first and goal at the 2-yard line, down 3 points with under 30 seconds to go. You can't score a touchdown and you give up an almost 30-yard reception as Zay Flowers by playing man, and you cannot figure out a way of stopping the Ravens to a point that they have a game-winning field goal in Brazil, and you're 1-2. The Lions, conversely, I understand not necessarily against the best team in the world in the Jets yesterday, but the Lions are 2-1 in a division that the Bears have an injured quarterback and backup quarterback for that matter, and the Packers stink right now. Now, Minnesota's been great, but I would say the Cowboys, it feels like they need the upgrade more so than the Lions right now, Smalls.
0: Yeah, I would go with the Cowboys as well, although I know it's one or the other. The Lions definitely need the help too. They've surrendered a lot of points so far this season. To the Saints, they give up 31 points. The Bills, 41 points. The Jets, they gave up 30 points to the Saints, 41 to the Bills, 24 to the Jets. And I know that they're probably looking at the schedule. Carolina, Arizona, Green Bay, Minnesota. Then you've got the Dolphins and the Patriots. Maybe you can pull out some wins there, but I would not minimize how much Detroit also could use that help.
1: Sure, but in that, again, if we go to the college strength of schedule mindset for NFL, right? Look at Cincinnati's strength of schedule, wins against bad teams. Detroit, you're right to bring up how many points they let up. But Tyler Shuck is a machine right now. Like he, I know he had bad plays late, but he had four touchdown passes yesterday. And Josh Allen is right there with Mahomes as best players in the league.
0: We have seen Dan Campbell already back the DC get emotional talking about the defense, and players on this team get emotional talking about the defense. They didn't feel great about themselves.
1: You know what's interesting about all of this? This whole Joey Porter Jr. rumored conversation. Adam Schefter putting it out there over the weekend. He'll join us tomorrow after 8 a.m. Eastern. You know what the biggest storyline of the Joey Porter Jr. thing is? A reminder, the Cincinnati Bengals lost to the Pittsburgh Steelers without their best corner playing against Ja'Marr Chase and T. Higgins with Joe Burrow as their quarterback. That's the sneaky storyline of the Joey Porter Jr. angle here.
2: Next, number two. Is Cam Ward playing the Titans into finding his replacement next offseason?
3: Are we keeping a book right now? We ask.
2: Listen, Cam Ward, even though he's cut down on the turnovers, he had the worst interception yesterday in the red zone on first down when there was half a minute to go on first and goal for the New York Giants, only down five. Inexcusable mistake. Now, it was Cam Ward's first turnover on the season. He hasn't thrown an interception since week 14 of last year, but Cam Ward also hasn't gotten a win against a current starting NFL quarterback, save Kyler Murray, who no longer plays for the Arizona Cardinals. If Cam Ward doesn't find a way to get wins, and soon, the Tennessee Titans will start to look toward the 2027 NFL draft, and I can't say that they would be wrong for going down that path.
1: That's a wild one. I'm not saying you're wild. I'm saying it's wild that we're here, right? We make decisions on quarterbacks earlier than we ever have. It's why what the Raiders are doing is great, and delaying that with Mendoza and training him by way of watching Cousins. Oh, by the way, 3-0. They won three games last year. But in my categories today that I come up with around the weeks in the NFL and kind of group teams together, QB problems, question mark. Tennessee, New England, Houston, the Chargers. Four teams that you look at and say, wait, are there problems at quarterback? And going into the season or the last few years, you would be like, they're set. They drafted their guys. They have their guys. They maxed out their guy, basically, in the case of Herbert. But now you've got to look at some of those teams, not that they're replacing their quarterback, but is their quarterback more of an issue, more of a problem than a solution? And Smalls, there's nobody that has believed in Cam Ward and the Titans more than you. You've had them in the playoffs each of the last 2 years, if I'm not mistaken.
0: Competing for first year playoffs this year.
1: Playoff. I mean, they're going to start 0-4. They have the Ravens next week.
2: Yeah, oh, yeah. I'm just asking a question. When you look at Cam Ward's full body of work, he's got wins against Kyler Murray, 1-point win on the Warden in Arizona. That was back in week 5 of 2025. He's got a win against Shedeur Sanders, week 14 at Cleveland. And he's got a win against Chris Oladokun.
1: Chiefs?
2: With the Kansas City Chiefs, and that was week 16. Those are his three wins in his career as a starting quarterback.
1: Again, college strength of schedule.
2: In 20 games... Those are his three wins.
1: Wow.
2: How do you stay the course if you're the Tennessee Titans after what you saw yesterday afternoon and then taking into account the entire body of work? If your goal is to contend for a title, especially in the AFC, when you think about the quarterbacks that he's going to be up against, Josh Allen, Lamar Jackson, Joe Burrow, Patrick Mahomes, Bo Nix, Drake May. How do you go to the place of believing he's the answer when he can't get wins against quality starting quarterbacks?
0: I don't know if he can, and perhaps the most disappointing part of their 0-3 start for me is that I expected more of him, not only because I believed in him coming out of college, but I loved the marriage between he and Brian Daboll, a guy who we saw have a lot of success in Buffalo, who identified Jackson Dart and got a lot out of him. I thought that Brian Daboll was going to be able to go into Tennessee and we would see Cam Ward show improvement. Maybe that wouldn't come up in wins and losses right out of the gate, but I expected him to be improved and competitive. This offense has looked anything but. They've been inept. They've scored 37 points in three games, and Cam Ward does not look like he's made any progress. So I have no defense of him. I have no defense of them. It's been very disappointing.
1: Nuno, our producer, and I had the exact same thought, and I'm going to bring up a name, and you'll know where I'm going. Bryce Young. Did they go that way
2: to bench him?
1: Benching him as a developmental thing to get him right. Mitchell Trubisky's their backup quarterback.
2: Man, no.
1: That's where the plan was.
2: Man, no.
1: When I realized
2: I'm not benching Cam Ward for Mitch Trubisky, or sorry, Mitchell, as he likes to be called. Mitchell. Not benching Cam Ward.
1: Well, you didn't
2: for
1: like
2: Mitchell.
1: Mitch. Maybe Mitchell could be better. Then on the table. I mean, but you get okay.
2: I'd have a better chance at Mitchell and Ness than Mitch Trubisky.
1: So forget the backup for a second.
2: Go ahead.
1: Did they start him too soon?
2: I don't know that it even matters because we're here now.
1: Well, but at some point it has to be fixed. You just said.
2: You're saying did they start him too soon? I mean, Ryan Callahan had to try to save his job.
0: Right.
2: You either sell winning or you sell hope. He couldn't sell the former, so he had to try to sell the latter. That's why you had to put Cam Ward out there on the field.
1: All right, so then let's do it this way then. Let's say they believe in Cam Ward, okay? Let's say they end up with the first pick in the draft. But they believe in Cam Ward. Jets trading all three first-rounders this year for the number one pick in the draft?
2: How could you ever justify the opportunity cost if you're Tennessee based on the body of work from Cam Ward?
1: See, now this is where they have a problem. Because if I'm projecting out, oh, let's say they believe in him, and you can't get to the place of three first-rounders in this year's draft, which everyone says is really good, which means you would have a shot at Jeremiah Smith. I know they just got Cardinal Tate.
2: Arch Manning, though, man.
1: Right. I mean...
2: In Tennessee.
0: So, I was going to say, in that state.
2: And they got a new stadium coming online next year.
0: Yeah,
2: come on, man.
1: That's a problem. Come on, man. I played out a realistic, healthy-ish hypothetical.
2: Ownership would get lambasted if they did that.
0: Oh, you would put butts in seats, too. They're thinking, cha-ching.
1: Remember that sales guy for the Titans? It was unbelievable.
2: Yes. He was great.
0: What happened to him?
1: What was the story? Now I forgot it.
0: Reach out to me if Brian Callahan gets fired, and he clocked it and called him that day.
1: I love that guy. It's the greatest sales guy ever. Oh, God. All right, next one.
2: Here we go. Can I get the sound?
4: Number one.
2: Here we go. The Browns post their first winning record for the first time since 2023. Yay, we did it. Hang the banner. And they did it off of the strength of Deshaun Watson's fourth quarter heroics. We're just going to ignore that interception that got called back due to penalty. Watson, over the last two games, 40 of 60, 382 yards, four touchdowns, no picks. Watson now has consecutive wins as a starter for the second time since joining the Browns in 2022. Watson is in the final year of a five-year, $230 million contract that was fully guaranteed. I know that winning is always a good thing, especially for a team that only has four winning seasons over the last three decades. But how you win, and in this instance, who you win with, shapes how we view the organization's future. If the Browns continue to win games, can they justify keeping Deshaun Watson in Cleveland beyond this season?
1: We will answer that question as number one upon further review with the winning record that is the Cleveland Browns at 2-1. Coming up next, we're on Sportsmanlike, presented by Progressive Insurance.
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30: Here we go, third down. Browns can get a first down just inside the five. Watson has the snap. Watson looks left. Deshaun up in the pocket. Deshaun throws. End zone touchdown! Harold Fannin! Second of the day! And the Browns take the lead with a minute 48 to go!
1: Andrew Siciliano on the call. 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ESPN Cleveland, 850 in Cleveland. Boy, are they celebrating today. 2-1, they won the Super Bowl.
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1: 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You know, here's what where I go with the Cleveland Browns after their win yesterday over Carolina. That's a bad loss by Carolina. That's a team that won the division last year against the Cleveland Browns. You should win that game 21-18. You lose that game. But where I go is I've been saying about two teams specifically. The Browns and the Jets. If you take the laundry away and you take the quarterback position away and you look at the rest of the roster, you would sit there and say, you know, they may have something here. Like, remember when Peyton Manning went to the Broncos? Peyton Manning is looking at all the teams in the league and is like, who is really good outside of the one position that I play? And he's looking at Denver and he's like, they're awesome. They're awesome. They just need me. In theory, both the Jets and the Browns, I think, have rosters that if you take away all the history and you put an elite quarterback on that team, they'll make extreme noise. The Browns do not have an elite quarterback. The Browns have a quarterback that has been terrible for a long period of time. The Browns have a quarterback that is completely understandable that people don't want to see playing football. That is completely logical and understandable. Period. Next sentence. He's been significantly better playing quarterback over the last couple of games than he had been at any point over the last 5 or 6 years. He's not turning the ball over. 2 touchdowns yesterday, 45 yards on the ground. He's hitting the weapons that they have there. And there's a level of competency, dare I say.
2: Yeah.
1: And I do think a guy that I just figured, oh my God, he's a placeholder, one and done, Todd Monken. I think he's rallied the troops a little bit through three games. Is it an overreaction? Yeah, but it's the Browns.
0: No, but going after Mike Tomlin and what Mike Tomlin said about the Browns at the time, we were kind of like, all right, Todd Monken, look at the history, look at the laundry. He had a reason to say what he said. He got really upset and publicly let everybody know that. And to your point, Ev, it may have been a galvanizing moment for this team.
1: Well, I think of you in the way you are with your hometown of St. Louis, that anyone who rallies for St. Louis, defends St. Louis, believes in him, everyone then turns to and says, that's my kind of person, right? Monken is not, to my knowledge, not from Cleveland.
10: But what he's done is defend Cleveland, stand up for Cleveland, and Northeast Ohio can rally behind that in a way that I think is, he's done it right so far.
0: But can they rally behind this quarterback? And that's the interesting gray area that this team finds themselves in.
2: Didn't look great yesterday.
0: He did not.
2: No, I'm just saying the fans look like they're rallying around him. And that's the thing about Cleveland sports. They just want people that are going to win.
0: But do they want to win? Do they really think that he is, if he keeps winning games or they keep winning games, is this fool's gold? Is it going to actually put them in a worse position for the future? Because being competitive is one thing. Winning games with a quarterback that might not be your actual future when you're going into a draft where you want to find the quarterback of the future, is winning actually setting you back? And I know that this is a desert thirsty fan base and that any sort of victory for them, whether or not they're thinking about the draft next year, is awesome. They have been waiting for moments like this, and so they're going to celebrate it. But are they focused too much on the micro and not on the macro? Because I think Cleveland...
10: No.
0: Okay, go ahead.
10: I'm going to say no for this team specifically, not no for conceptually. Everything you just said is dead on. You have a quarterback you don't want to rally behind publicly. You have a quarterback that is not going to be your guy on the field for the future. What's the point of all of this? But with this team... There is such a culture of chaos and losing and ineptitude that I think what they need to do is build on structure, on winning, on discipline. Even if, let's just use Arch as the placeholder. Even if it Arch is number one and you're getting Dante Moore and hopefully he's okay. Number two, even if that's the case, so be it. You need to build on the culture of winning. We say about the Philadelphia 76ers, the process has destroyed that franchise.
2: Yeah.
10: LeBron and Jaylen Brown and Tyrese Maxey, they're going to change that this year, we think, in terms of that winning mentality, Bob Myers, et cetera. I think the Browns need a winning mentality, even if it doesn't come with getting the number one pick at the quarterback position in the NFL draft.
2: Yeah, but I guess the question is, what happens with Deshaun Watson after all of the winning that happens this season? Based on your theory.
10: You say goodbye. Because you now.
2: Can you though?
10: Yes. Because you sell high in essence by saying goodbye. And now hopefully.
2: You
10: for
2: sell
10: them,
2: high. There's nobody that's buying that.
10: What I mean is relationship, productivity wise, you're leaving on a good note. All right, you played well.
2: You have a worse draft pick.
10: Mm-hmm.
2: And you don't have a quarterback.
0: And in the totality of the lifespan of that contract, it has been such a bust.
10: Oh, nobody's doubting that. I agree with you.
0: But think about this. Right when you're at the very end of this.
10: Now he starts.
0: After you said it was a swing and a miss.
10: Yeah.
0: The time to lose is actually now.
10: You are 1,000%.
2: Yeah, but Deshaun Watson has got that clutch gene, not when it comes to helping the team, but when it comes to helping his bank account. Cause all he's got to do is run into a few more wins and people are going to start talking about, is this a player that the Cleveland Browns should look at extending?
10: No.
0: And he struggled a lot of that game. I mean, he stepped up when it mattered, but I'm just saying it's still an incomplete picture.
2: You say no, but if the Cleveland Browns finish with a winning record, then all of a sudden you have to go to the place of, well, do we let Deshaun Watson walk after he just delivered a winning season for us? We've only had four of those over the last three decades.
10: I get it. Everything you're saying makes sense, but not with this group. This is where I would say, okay, if Houston doesn't want CJ Stroud after this year, I'm speaking as if you're the Browns. We have created a winning culture. We're going to take this guy and we're going to do what's best for him and bring him up. We now have the ability to lift others instead of asking a quarterback to lift us. Are you winning a Super Bowl? That's not what I'm saying.
2: But
10: they
2: CJ
10: have
2: Stroud
10: to create a winning culture.
2: But CJ Stroud is going to cost you picks and money. Deshaun Watson is just money.
10: I'm not bringing him back. I can't. He could win the Super Bowl and I'm not bringing him back. What? I have to end this.
2: Why?
10: Because why? You know why. I can't have this anymore.
2: Listen, before this season, the why was apparent. But if he wins games with this head coach and with this core of players, if winning is the objective and ultimately what you reward as an organization, if you're framing it as a meritocracy and based on the merits on the field, Deshaun Watson in 2026 is good enough for the Cleveland Browns to have a winning record, why would you be so ready to move on to what's next? To move on to a question mark where you already have a known quantity in the building based on what this head coach quarterback tandem has been able to show you.
0: One other thing I thought was interesting is that Deshaun Watson publicly said the way that the fans had treated him at home affected him mentally.
2: Yeah.
0: And that affected his production on the field. Yesterday, he has a big time moment that helps to win the game. They're cheering him and he's talking afterwards about how the past is in the past, how he loves Cleveland. He appreciated their support yesterday because we said there's no chance that he's going to start game three at home. There's no chance. Then he wins the second game at Tampa Bay. They bring him back yesterday. He wins. Now you have the Steelers at home for week four.
2: Yeah.
0: And that mental hurdle that had plagued him about how the fans were going to treat him is gone. So I'm very interested to see what version you're going to get from him week four versus another division opponent.
10: So let's do it this way, because we have months before we find out the answer to what they're going to do if they continue to win.
2: Well,
10: right?
2: You're right. We do have months.
10: Yeah.
2: We do have months. But I will say this.

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3: We can never, what the record would be with Shadur versus Watson is a hypothetical that we'd never be able to prove. But I will say that the proof is in the winning. Right. If they're winning games, if they got a winning record through the first 3 weeks, then they made the right decision. Period. Winning is all that matters. And the cheers for Deshaun Watson in Cleveland yesterday proved that to everyone. Winning is all that matters. You want to shut the fans up? You want to get them on your side? Just win games.
4: Per FPI, the Browns aren't favored
3: in any game
4: the rest of the season and have a 46% chance to end up with a top five pick. So maybe a little premature, but they beat the Panthers 21-18. You got to give them credit on that. He finished QB2 in the MVP race last year. He also finished the day as QB2 yesterday. We'll get to that guy next. We're on Sportsmanlike, presented by Progressive Insurance.
5: All the fallout and the fall in when it comes to Separation Saturday that happened in college football. 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
14: Unsportsmanlike. Rolling right is May. Looking, looking, looking. Fires to the back of the end. The ball's going to be picked off! It's going to be picked off! How about that? How about Travis Hunter? He picked it off in the back of the end zone, and they have turned the Patriots away!
15: That should not happen with a guy that was a runner-up in the MVP last year. That was awful.
16: I don't even think that comment was about yesterday.
15: 1010 XL, Jaguars Radio Network, 35-6. Destroying the AFC reigning champion New England Patriots. As I sat there yesterday watching my team, sitting next to my son, who was wearing his Trevor Lawrence jersey because he's a Jaguars fan. He wins and I lose yet again. Before we get into the New England part of it, let's give Jacksonville credit. Liam Cohen has been awesome. I want to say 15-5 in his 20 games as head coach. And Trevor Lawrence, 19-29, 182, 3 touchdowns, interception, 4 carries, 25 yards. So if you just see that, you see his numbers, you're like, oh, he was fine, had a lot of touchdowns. No. He was awesome. And go watch, if you can, I don't know if there's probably a way to do this with AI now and everything. Go watch every play that Trevor Lawrence had against the Blitz yesterday. It was one of the most impressive parts of his game. The Patriots would send everyone at him. He'd stand in the pocket, and he'd find Jacoby Myers a lot of the time and destroyed them. He was awesome. Now to New England. Well, is there anything else on Jacksonville? Let's give them a credit.
17: Well, just good to see Travis Hunter, too, back and making a play.
15: He made an interception
18: on a pass that never should have been thrown.
15: Right, to Efton Chisholm.
17: Still happy to see him out there.
18: Never should have been thrown.
17: But now to New England.
15: Yeah.
17: Because guess what? On Friday, Evan, you let me have it for the Green Bay Packers.
15: Oh, yeah,
17: what a disaster they are. Their quarterback's a mess. I believe you said they had, what was the word you used? Not grit. Griminess, that they were soft, etc.
15: I never said soft, but yes.
17: Other people did, and you led the charge on that conversation. How about your New England Patriots?
15: They suck.
17: Because they look awful. You want to talk about Jordan Love? Let's talk about Drake May. Oh. Because he looks like the complete opposite of the quarterback that we saw last year. And that game yesterday, he fumbled twice, lost it once. He threw two interceptions. He gets pulled in the third quarter. If we're looking at the three games this season, one touchdown pass, six interceptions in three games. He has been really bad. And last year, a lot of people thought, oh, the Patriots are ahead of schedule. Their strength of schedule, the easiest that we've seen in some time, really aided them in getting there. Boy, does that take look correct so far this season. They are not good, and he is not good. And you have to wonder how Mike Vrabel's handling this and what he's going to do to pull the Patriots out of this nosedive.
18: Well, I mean, here's the thing. I don't think the schedule has anything to do with why Drake May is playing so bad right now.
15: Or why he played well last year.
18: I don't think that has anything to do with it. I think Drake is just in his head right now, and I don't know how you get him out of it. The play where he sacks himself when he goes back to throw the nine ball to Kyle Williams, I've never seen a quarterback do that in an actual game. Certainly it's happened in practices before, but you go to throw the ball and you drop the ball. The interception that he throws in the end zone to Travis Hunter, that's a pass that should never be thrown. The receiver's double covered. There are just mistakes that Drake May is making that kids in high school don't make.
17: It's alarming.
18: I don't know what the difference is from last year to this year. If Josh McDaniels is putting more on his plate in terms of the pre-snap logistics, when it comes to the protections, when it comes to checks, whatever's happening, they need to pare down the playbook and simplify things. Cause right now, Drake May is not doing anything well, and it's hard to see him being able to play himself out of it without significant help from everybody around him. Last thing I'll say is this. Offensive line, the issues that we thought were fixed after week one, no. Still got issues along that offensive line. Drake May was pressured on 14 of his 30 dropbacks yesterday, and he was absolutely awful, a 2.7 QBR when he was pressured. So they're asking him to do a little bit too much when it comes to eluding the rush and still being able to operate the offense. It seems like it's all spinning for Drake May right now, and he's going to need Josh McDaniels and Mike Vrabel to help him see himself out of this.
15: Okay, yeah, all fair. Couple of things. First of all,
18: what you got?
15: I said to you guys, I think after the first night of the season against Seattle, I thought he was holding the ball too long in the pocket. That's clear. He's still holding the ball way too long. I am not as concerned about interceptions as I am about decision making, because even on incompletions or completions, his decision making has been awful. Relative to the offensive line, last year, a lot of times they would put a sixth offensive lineman in there. They have not really done that. They brought in a fullback. That's different this year. But I said to you guys during the offseason, I was the only person that was not keen on the A.J. Brown acquisition. And it had nothing to do with A.J. Brown as a player. It has nothing to do with that. It had everything to do with what I've seen as successful in the New England system with Josh McDaniels for so long. Do you know that last year they were sixth in one and fourth in the other in terms of running and passing? I don't remember which one. They were top five offense. Mm-hmm. Everybody said, oh, my God, everything went to crap in the playoffs. Or there were injuries across the offensive line. And they made the decision to get the guys. Clearly, there were three guys at wide receiver that he relied on the most last year. He being Drake May, trusted the most. One's on Washington, one's on Houston, and one's still there. That's Steph Diggs, Kayshon Booty, and Mac Hollins. He's forcing the ball to Hollins at times, who acted, I love Mac Hollins. He acted ridiculously. You can't get a taunting penalty down 20 some odd points, no. Taunting the opposition. That's ridiculous. Hunter Henry, he loves, but he's not getting him the ball. Henderson and Stevenson at the running back position have done nothing, but all of this goes back to May. He has been not a bad decision maker. Drake May has been a horrible decision maker this year. He's held the football for way too long. And he has provided nothing to this offense except for when he really runs the football. And even that is like tentative at times. He has taken a massive step back. Now, the Jordan Love, I understand why you would come at me. He still has been to the Super Bowl. He still has won a division. He still is second place in the MVP. So that's way more than Jordan Love. That said, he's way worse than Jordan Love this year. I would kill to have Jordan Love's quote unquote lack of productivity that we're saying, sure, this year. It's way better than that of May's. And this now doesn't even feel like a physical thing. That's where it's dangerous. It's like you're watching him and you're like, he doesn't know what he's doing. He's not confident. And I do wonder, I'm going to try to tread lightly on this. Is everyone the same as they were a year ago in their approach and their attitude and their feelings around the team? There was a looseness around the team, and maybe in some ways last year was a, hey, look, it can be done without Belichick, and look, we're not Mayo. But now you got to be you. What's you? What are you? Right? What is the version of you? We always talk about the interim coach bump. The interim coach bump, the reality is players play for who's not there with the interim coach bump. I'm so happy so-and-so is not here that I'm going to play my butt off for whoever this is. Right? And maybe there was a little bit of that with Vrabel, who I think should be a great coach.
18: Yeah.
15: But there was a vibe last year that can be done without Belichick, and thank God Mayo's gone.
17: Also, heavy is the head that wears the crown. You are the reigning AFC champions. There's a target on your back that didn't exist the same as it did last year when you were coming off a season and when you won, what, four games?
15: The year before, yeah.
17: That's what I'm saying. Like, they were a surprise in a lot of ways last year. Now they're a target. And to your point about it not necessarily being physical, I think that visual that we saw of Mike Vrabel with his hands on Drake May's shoulder trying to talk to him, and it looked like breathing life into him. Some of the commentary afterwards about kind of intimating him pressing and that he really wants to score and be good. It does seem like it's something that's between the ears. And you have to wonder if that's easy to remedy, because it feels like that could be much harder than something that's just schematically or physically.
15: No doubt. Mike Vrabel, Patriots head coach, was on the Greg Hill Show on WEEI in Boston and had this to say about what is leading to some of Drake May's poor decision making.
6: I think quarterbacks want to make plays. I think they do. I think they want to throw touchdowns. And I think sometimes, you know, when Greg and I go golfing, man, we really want to make a good score, right? Sometimes we're so focused on it that we try to, you know, choke the life out of the golf club, and we're squeezing it so damn tight that the ball has no choice but to go sideways. And we need to stop trying to choke the life out of every single play. We need to relax. We need to settle in and go play football and not try to force things that aren't there.
18: Yeah, that throw that he had to Pop Douglas on that corner route right before halftime, that's a throw that Drake May last year makes 10 out of 10. And he's not making it this year.
15: That's what I'm saying about the interception. That wasn't an interception, but that was horrible.
18: That player is open by any standard. By high school standards, he's open. And, you know, Josh McDaniels is scheming it up. There's opportunities there in the passing game. And when the pocket holds up, when the protection holds up, you got to be able to make those throws. But for whatever reason, this season, he's not making that play. And I don't know if it's a symptom of a bigger problem when it comes to the vibes that are in that locker room and throughout that organization. But the head coach, the quarterback, they are usually the stabilizing factors when it comes to a team being able to find their footing. And it just seems like both Drake May and Mike Vrabel aren't providing that for these Patriots. Now, that being said, Pats started 1-2 last year.
17: Mm-hmm.
18: They lost to the Las Vegas Raiders, who had the number one overall pick, and they were able to go to the Super Bowl. I'm not going to panic just yet, but...
15: Yeah, that Buffalo next week.
18: But when you look at the schedule and you look at what Drake May has been doing lately, it ain't great. And I don't know... It's hard to give them the benefit of the doubt that it gets turned around next week.
15: And I gotta be fair. How many times have you both heard me say in the audience, if you've listened enough, and thank you for doing so, Josh McDaniels, best play caller, best offensive coordinator of my lifetime. Gotta get him out of this now. Like, I can't keep, like, I think he is, but you gotta get May out of this. You gotta find a way to get him out, even if it means not throwing the football. I always reference that Belichick Monday Night Football game against the Bills and that freezing cold with Mac Jones. I think it was like 46 of 49 plays were run plays. I think it's one of the most amazing things I've ever seen, because a commitment to what's working and discipline like that, do that again. Do it again.
18: Listen, man.
15: Don't throw the ball if it means winning. Who cares?
18: Got this stat from Cam. Drake May, since the start of last postseason, 9 fumbles and 10 picks. He's the first player with 9 fumbles and 10 picks in a 7-game span since Jameis Winston did it in 2019, which was his 30-for-30 season.
17: Oof.
15: Yeah, that's where he's headed.
18: That's not the company you want.
15: Well, by the way, I'm fine with the end result, because after that season, Tommy replaced him, so I mean.
19: That's where he's headed. He's not anywhere close to 30 touchdowns. He might get to 30 picks though.
15: Right, by midway through the season.
19: Yeah.
15: But they gotta do something. There was nothing that you watch that game and you're like, oh wow, Marcus Jones, put him on offense.
17: He looks lost.
15: Do something. Do something. They didn't do anything to get him out of that yesterday.
18: But I mean, you say they didn't do anything. They gave him opportunities and he missed throws.
15: And as Nuno points out, he blamed blood on the ball because I guess Jared Wilson on the center was bleeding or something and then snapped it. And then
18: wet ball drill, let's go.
15: But that's the thing. I even practiced that. I'm the worst quarterback to ever live. I mean, what are we doing here?
20: Yeah. Can I make one observation real quick?
18: What's up?
20: I don't think Mike Vrabel's a very good golfer.
15: Because he holds because he's worrying about scoring, holding the club too tight?
20: And the way that he said it.
6: Man, we really want to make a good score, right?
20: I've never heard anyone who's a good golfer say make a good score.
15: They're losing it. Every part of this organization, they're losing it right now. They can't even talk golf. Oh, boy. 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
19: Ugh.
36: With Pat the producer.
20: I don't think Thin Mints get the respect they deserve.
0: Because they're not as good as the Tagalongs.
20: I think Big Cookie wants to keep... Here's why the British are bothering me today. I forgot that they called potato chips crisps and French fries chips. And that really bothers me. Who do you think you are, the British? I can't support chicken pot pie. I think it's unnecessary as a dish. I think it insists upon itself.
1: Savory pie's out. It's going to be a no for me, dog.
20: Ugh.
2: I'm over it. I'm sick and tired and over it.
20: Get a life.
15: Yes! Each and every day at this time, our producer, Pat Costello, gives us items in and around sports, entertainment, his life that he is over, which is certainly not the baseball playoffs, as the Phillies are in. Pat.
20: I do have that one third on the list. We'll see if we even get to it. I would like to start with the Cleveland Browns. Okay. Congratulations to Cleveland. You won a game. Tony Rizzo from ESPN Cleveland, he heard about that. I don't know, he must have been watching or something, but he turned my own microphone off. Here was his message to all of the Cleveland fans and to us from his Twitter account.
6: Pretty unbelievable. Think about it. The Browns, how many penalties did we have? 40? Didn't matter. Didn't matter. Quarterback made the plays in the fourth quarter to win the game. Ooh. Mason Graham, I see you. 2-1. The Guards win the division. The Browns go to 2-1. Oh, gee, I wonder if they'll call me on unsportsmanlike tomorrow. Oh, wonder if it fits the national narrative. Go Browns, baby. Go Guards, baby.
20: No, we will not be calling you, Tony. Also, if you could go ahead and just turn off your TV in the background when you're filming these videos, thanks. He's a radio host. Turn off your radio in the background. Come on. But also, he texted me once the game ended, and it was just the, like, eyes to the side emoji with 6 exclamation points, to which I responded, it's the Panthers. Can we relax here a little bit?
15: That's a division winner from a year ago,
1: though,
15: come
1: on, by default.
20: It's the they're the worst division in football.
18: I mean, listen, if they had all their games against the NFC South, who knows what the Browns' record could be this year?
20: You beat the Buccaneers, who were terrible, and the Panthers, who were terrible. I mean, they literally gave up a historic amount of points to the Bears.
18: But, Pat, you're burying the lead. If you're beating terrible teams, doesn't that mean by default that you're not terrible?
20: No, you can also be terrible. Somebody has to win.
18: No,
1: but also,
18: gosh.
1: Maybe.
18: I was trying to help. I was trying to say something positive, man.
19: Hey, maybe the Patriots got terrible to the Super Bowl beating terrible teams. Yeah. It can be done.
1: But maybe you're not terrible, but does that warrant the ha ha ha, look at us type videos? And I love Riz. Love the gold chain, by the way. But I'm just saying, and I understand that they have been waiting for so long to feel anything, any glimmer of excitement.
15: So when are you going to give them the go-ahead?
1: That's chill.
15: Thursday night they beat the Steelers, you're going to give them the go-ahead to start for them celebrating?
1: No,
18: I was looking at it the other way. Smalls, if he doesn't make the video now, he might not have a chance to make it the rest of the year.
15: Oh, that's true, too.
18: So he got to make the video now.
1: You know what?
18: He got to go for it. First time they've had a winning record since 2023.
1: It is a very short runway.
18: Yes.
1: You're right.
18: They don't trust it. They don't trust the start no more than we do.
1: But then shouldn't the video be like, we're a bit excited? Instead of ha ha ha, look at us. Is unsportsmanlike going to call me?
20: Hang the banner for us being 2-1.
15: Amazingly unfair take, but question. What if they have a better record this year than they ever had with Myles Garrett in uniform?
18: Well, that means they would win 11 games.
15: Like I said, what if they have a better record this year?
1: First of all,
18: let me say this. If they win 11 games or more, Deshaun Watson is coming back next year on an extension.
1: He definitely is.
18: I mean, 1,000%.
15: Come on.
1: And Todd Monken is the coach of the year.
15: You always look at the schedules. They can beat the Steelers. They can beat the Jets. They can beat the Titans.
18: Hold on. Wait a minute. I'm listening to what you're just saying, Ev.
15: Look at this.
18: But if they lose to the Steelers, lose to the Jets. But if they win 11 games or more, Watson's coming back. Todd Monken is coach of the year. And that would give the Cleveland Browns 3 coach of the year nods over the last 7 seasons.
1: And how many winning seasons in that span?
18: Exactly. That's what I'm saying.
20: They do have a really Patriots last year schedule ahead of them. I hope this goes well for the Browns just so that they re-sign him and then they have a hard schedule next year and get destroyed.
15: Nice.
18: Why would you want that? Haven't they had enough misery in Cleveland?
20: Also, Evan, why do we have to stop saying the Patriots had an easy schedule?
1: They did.
15: You want them to almost apologize for getting to the Super Bowl when they have a different team the year after.
20: No, we don't want them to apologize. No,
15: but this is not the same team.
1: Who the real Drake May is. Well, Drake May, please stand up. We're looking at what happened last year, contributing factors to that version that we saw of him, and we're trying to diagnose why he's been so bad through three games. It's not wanting them to apologize. It's trying to figure out why he looks so lost this year.
15: Well, I can tell you what I've seen from Patriots fans. It is so bad right now that everyone is wondering, is he hurt? Like, that's the only, like, literally, you can only go to that place.
18: Even when he was hurt last postseason, he didn't look like
15: this.
18: Yeah.
15: But you get the point. It's so bad that people cannot believe that, like, that's actually him out there. Next one, Pat.
20: Nuno's got some bad news.
3: Per Ian Rappaport and Adam Schefter, Giants standout pass rusher Brian Burns is believed to have torn his ACL during the game yesterday and will be out, obviously, for the rest of the year.
15: That's terrible.
18: MetLife Stadium strikes again.
1: They just cannot catch a break. That's awful news.
18: The worst news.
20: Yeah, that stinks.
3: Yeah, Burns was coming in with, I guess, an ankle injury, was playing through it, and went down during that game yesterday, and more injuries to that team.
20: Who has worse luck, the 49ers or the Giants right now?
18: I think both of them have to do with the facilities for the teams, right? The playing surface for the New York Giants and I guess the practice facility for the 49ers being next to a power substation. Probably not great.
1: You gotta look into these things.
18: Probably not great.
15: CeCe,
18: looked into the turf at MetLife Stadium.
1: What is
18: that? They had no problem putting the grass down there for soccer World Cup.
1: I know.
18: NFL players now, y'all get this turf.
1: Awful.
18: And you're gonna like it.
1: Awful news.
18: It's the worst.
15: Just keep talking so Pat runs out of time for the Phillies.
20: I was just trying to run out the clock because nobody in Philly's excited yet about the Phillies.
1: Yeah. You don't believe
15: you're
1: in
15: them? You're in.
20: Yeah.
3: Oh yeah, so that means they got a shot?
15: Why wouldn't they have a shot for being in?
3: Just because you make the playoffs doesn't mean you have a shot at actually winning championship.
20: If they win the first game. Nah, they don't have a shot.
3: No, it doesn't.
15: They're going to have more of a shot than if they weren't in.
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17: Wow, a little Drake.
15: I can't get a wow and then a jar.
18: That was pretty good.
17: I thought it was pretty good. And normally I'm the first to say jar, but I thought that was pretty good, Evan.
18: Pretty good.
17: Let's get you our first one.
14: Vikings at Buccaneers.
17: Sunken ship. The Bucs lose 23-16 to the Vikings. They fall to 0-3, and their newly paid quarterback, Baker Mayfield, hurt his thumb late in the fourth quarter in a nightmare day for Tampa Bay.
18: Yeah, you might as well call that new contract Barry Treasure.
17: Oh.
18: Because it ain't going to lead to nothing good for the Bucs. It's all bad right now. And I hate to say this, but what Adam Schefter said last week about Todd Bowles' job security coming off of a loss to the Browns just got worse because of a decision that Todd Bowles made in-game to go for it on 4th-and-13 rather than putting the ball away and playing defense, knowing that you got three timeouts in your back pocket and that unit had been playing well. That's absolutely awful. You put your quarterback in harm's way. He tried to do too much. Now he's got a dislocated thumb, and you're talking about him being out for an extended period of time.
15: Brian Flores' defense sacked Baker Mayfield six times. The play that CC is referring to, 23-16, 4th-and-13, own 39-yard line, three timeouts to go, a minute 54, I believe, to go in the game, and Baker on that play throws an interception, busts his thumb, dislocated right thumb, walks off the field, and Baker Mayfield is as tough as could be.
17: He was in pain.
15: You could hear him screaming, understandably so, on the broadcast. It was so loud. And you assume now at 0-3, they're going to be in rough shape.
18: Free fall.
15: He's going to be out for a while. You would assume, again, he's as tough as could be. He'll probably try to play through it, but it's on his right hand. And unfortunately, there is a clear and obvious path to what is about to happen next in Tampa. The clear and obvious path is they're going to draft a quarterback in the first round. That quarterback will not play next year, which will probably be good for that quarterback. Baker has one more year. He'll be a little bit of a pain in the tush in the offseason, knowing the writing's on the wall. And that is what's going to happen.
18: Well, good old Baker for getting the contract worked out.
15: Correct.
17: That's right.
18: Because he's got an injury now that's going to have him out for a period of time. Can't imagine this is going to be a quick turnaround with a dislocated thumb on your throwing hand. So
15: they also, by the way, if the season ends today, which let's hope it doesn't. That'd be odd if it ended after three games. But if it did, they'd have the number one pick overall in the draft. Number one.
18: So who's the coach that's going to make that pick?
15: See, I hate doing that. I don't want to fire Todd.
18: Well, you just gave the positive with the black coach in this game with Brian Flores. Give the negative.
0: You think that's how it works? I try to even it out that?
17: One in, one out? Awful. I don't want
0: him? Yeah, that was terrible.
17: I don't want Todd Bowles to get fired because I think he's a good
18: coach. He's going to get fired, y'all. It's okay to say it.
17: No. When Adam Schefter, unprompted, floats that to us, that certain games, certain losses stick with organizations, you have to pay attention to that. And then you follow it up with another bad loss and your quarterback gets injured, it's hard to think it's going to get any better down there.
18: No, you got the next three games, Packers, Cowboys, Steelers. I don't see you winning any of those games.
17: Packers.
18: With the backup quarterback?
15: What is an undrafted free agent out of Kansas, correct?
17: They could lose to anyone. I feel like they could lose to anyone right now.
15: Are you saying the Packers and the Bucks is a loser leaves town match? You know what that means?
17: Yeah.
15: Well, I don't know. I mean, you're not a wrestling person.
18: If the Packers lose coming off of a loss at home to the Atlanta Falcons when they had extra time to prepare against the Bucks backup?
15: What's his name? Jalen something or other? Russell? Is that his name? I keep wanting to call him Keelan Russell, but that's the Alabama quarterback.
18: I thought it was Jalen Daniels.
15: That's his name. I don't know why I made him Russell. Go ahead, Small.
17: Next one.
1: Raiders at Saints.
17: Just win, baby. Kirk Cousins and the Raiders capitalize on a call. They overcome an 11-point deficit and beat the Saints 35-27 to move to 3-0.
15: You know what's crazy?
18: When are we going to start saying the Raiders are good, Ev? When are we going to start saying it?
17: Remember?
18: I asked you that last week, and you said, no, I'm not buying it. The two wins, I'm not buying it. Because we think the Saints are a quality football team.
15: Yeah, well, they got to win games, though. That's
18: I agree
15: problem.
18: With you. Even though they've had some close calls, they've got to win games. You're absolutely right. But when are we going to say the Raiders are good?
15: Yeah, it feels like right now. I can tell you one thing. They're clearly smart now, and they're clearly well-run now, and they're clearly doing things the right way relative to the development of Mendoza not playing. Cousins has been very good. I got a text from Brian Rowe at ESPN West Palm last night. If you want to steal your own stat, Cousins on his fourth team. My big fourth, when the quarterback's on the fourth team is when they actually do well somehow, like really well. I forgot about that. Yeah, Cousins is on his fourth team. Now, he's a little different because he's had success previously, but I mean, this team is really impressive. They don't feel like the old Raiders at all in any way, shape, or form. And if I may be jinxing this right now, if you played Clint Kubiak on our game on Wednesdays that we do Who Said It, I would not be able to get his voice. No idea what he sounds like.
17: We better listen to it now.
18: I'll right. say this.
15: But they're quiet, they're calm, they're well, like.
17: Kind of like the Seattle Seahawks.
15: Yeah.
17: Evan, where he came from.
15: Yeah.
18: Evan, seeing that game yesterday, you know the thing that I was upset about?
15: What were you
18: upset? Brock Bowers missed the first two games. If he didn't, my bold prediction might be true.
15: That he would set the record.
18: He would have the triple crown.
15: 10-116 and a touchdown.
18: Even though he would have hella competition because Jaxon Smith-Njigba, all he does is score touchdowns. He's got 6 touchdown catches already. But yeah. Brock Bowers, 13 targets, 10 catches, 116 yards, and a tutty.
15: I love that they're building around tight ends. What's his name? Trey Turner? Trey White? Mm-hmm.
18: You love tight ends. You love tight ends.
15: What the heck? Why did I just Trey Tucker? I'm like losing it right now. I just made him. Trey White's the guy that just went back to Kansas for a fifth year. Trey Turner's a baseball player.
17: Is Justin Love their quarterback?
18: I thought Trey White was a corner.
15: There's a guy from Kansas.
1: Texas at Colts. Okay.
18: Keep it moving.
17: Fired again, guys. Next one. Texas at
15: Colts. You're going.
17: Well, you guys were talking when they played the sounder. You guys were talking when they played the sounder. Texans at Colts.
1: Texas at Colts.
17: Thank you. I think Evan will like this one. Call Ella Langley because we're not choosing Texans. Houston loses to the Colts 19-17. They drop to 0-3, only mustering 223 total yards against a team that allowed more than 500 yards in their first two games.
15: I have to ask you a question. As someone that I don't believe unless someone does something horrible to others or to you, you root against anyone, even in sports. Is any part of you sitting back, Michelle Smallman, and saying, told you about CJ Stroud? I know you're not rooting against him.
17: No, definitely
15: because he's
17: not.
15: Done no harm to anyone.
17: I am not rooting against him.
15: But
17: however,
15: are you rooting for your take?
17: However, we all have lived through the Tua Tagovailoa Miami Dolphins experience. And obviously that was the wrong choice to bet on a quarterback who had at one point shown you flashes and then you could not count on. They paid him. It set their organization back in a big way. I did not want the Houston Texans to...
2: Texans at Colts.
17: I don't know.
0: Did we establish that already?
17: I don't know.
3: Just making sure you knew. Michelle kept asking for it, so...
17: Okay, that was bizarre. But I didn't want the Houston Texans to do the same thing with C.J. Stroud and bank on what you saw when he won Offensive Rookie of the Year and was awesome. And then what we've seen lately, especially when it matters, down the stretch and into the postseason, he's been a disaster. I didn't want them and a team that could be, or at least last year, looked like it was built to win now, to invest in the wrong quarterback. That's all.
0: What are they going to do, though? Because now, like, they're 0-3.
18: They were 0-3 last year.
0: Does it feel the same, though?
17: It does not feel the same.
18: It does not feel the same, but they were 0-3 last year, and then they finished, I mean, the regular season winning 9 straight. 10 if you include the wild card game.
0: This to me, again, correct me if I'm wrong, you've played the sport for 11 years. This gotcha. Feels like one of these things where it's a mental snowball effect.
18: Okay.
0: Where I don't think C.J. Stroud knew that C.J. Stroud wasn't that good at 0-3 last year. I think C.J. Stroud has now heard from Michelle and others that he's not that good so much that I just wonder, is he not that good anymore? And I'm not blaming him totally for that.
17: The only reason that people like me had that reaction is because he kept turning the ball over.
0: But at 0-3 last year, that hadn't happened yet. That's what I'm saying. You know, at 0-3 last year, he could be like, I'm the guy that was here a couple years ago as a rookie. I'll help us get back. We got this great defense. Will Anderson Jr., D'Amico Ryan's great coach. He's heard for so long how he's not that good because of the 5 interceptions, all that stuff in the playoffs.
18: Yeah.
0: That I wonder if it's harder for him than it was a year ago.
18: No Nico Collins yesterday. That should matter for something, right? And then, of course, they haven't been able to get the running game on track like they thought they would be able to at the beginning of the season. So, I mean, yeah, listen, I'm not in an excuse-making business for C.J. Stroud, but there are reasons why this Texans offense is struggling. My only question is, why the hell hasn't the powers that be in Houston gotten it fixed? Like, front office, head coach, like, this can't continue to be a problem. The offensive line not being good can't continue to be a problem. The running game being non-existent can't continue to be a problem.
17: Last one.
2: Seahawks at Commanders.
17: Choked up because of this result. This one was a tough one. 2 is greater than 1, confirmed. Commanders backup Marcus Mariota stuns the defending champs, and Sam Darnold's return to play as the Commanders beat the Seahawks 33-31.
0: It's weird to ask this question in the NFL, but should we throw this game out?
17: Why?
0: Does anyone think that the Seahawks would lose twice to the Commanders? Is this just Darnold was banged up? He's
18: this
0: back.
18: This is his first time back. Yeah, that's
0: like weird to throw out an NFL game, but we're talking about the defending Super Bowl champs, who everyone, even when they win the Super Bowl, is saying how underrated they are.
17: Yeah.
0: Is there an element to this of great job, Commanders? We don't have to talk about you being a hot mess for the next week. Mariota coming off the bench and replacing Jaden Daniels, like give them all the credit. But Seattle, like, who cares? Dare I ask?
17: I don't think there's an alarm bell.
0: That's what I'm saying.
18: Seattle. Yeah, I mean, the turnovers are killers, right?
0: Sure, but like when the Chargers were losing to the Cardinals early on and the Raiders, you're like, what is happening? We were right to wonder. I don't sense that this is the kind of game we come back to later in the season and say, wow, they're really a mess. Unless they lose the game, the division by a game to the Niners, or, you know, lose the number one seed.
18: I'm
0: okay,
18: not
0: going to
18: jump out of the window. They spotted the Washington Commanders 21 points off of turnovers, including the Sam Darnold pick six. So, like, yeah, you see 33 points from the Commanders against what we think the best defense in the NFL is, but context matters. And when you give offenses consistently short fields and extra possessions, even if it's a backup quarterback, they're going to find a way to take advantage of it. What I was most surprised by is at the end of the game, Mike McDonald's defense not being prepared for the zone read with Marcus Mariota. How do you not know that that's coming in that situation?
0: Mm-hmm.
18: On third, like, you've got to have a plan for that, and they had no plan And Mariota put the game on ice by being able to convert with his legs on that first down.
4: From an on-field X's and O's perspective, Marcus Mariota is most known for literally what he did to win the game yesterday.
18: Yeah.
4: He came to prominence at Oregon with Chip Kelly running that zone read option in a way that hadn't been run as frequently as he ran it there. That is literally what this guy's calling card was as a football player on the field. And they seemed stunned by it. I totally agree. It's a great observation by you. Well, Niners good?
5: Good.
4: Coming up. We said that this result for Seattle, we will not be thinking about, you know, moving forward, they'll be fine. Yeah, I think what we saw in Brazil yesterday, we're going to be thinking about for a long time, or maybe 7 seconds. We'll get to that next. We're in Sportsmanlike, presented by Progressive Insurance.
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35: Crazy thing about it, I had no doubt in my mind. I'm like, I got all my faith in him right now, man. Shout out to Luke.
37: 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It is. Inside the left upright. And good. Baltimore downs Dallas in a stunner south of the equator.
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18: Can we think about this, though? Can we give the Ravens offensive line some love?
17: I mean, power performance?
18: Yeah, power performance. 38 rush attempts for 192 yards, 5.1 a pop, no sacks on Lamar Jackson.
4: See, I wish you wouldn't have done that, because now you're going to walk me into actual critique of the Ravens.
18: I mean, listen.
4: They were terrible at times on the Wildcat. Get rid of that. They were, like, all botched up on the Wildcat. Anyway.
18: Yeah, I'm with you on that. Okay.
4: But anyway, I'm sorry. You bring up the offensive line. I don't understand why you take Lamar Jackson out from under center, even if you have Derrick Henry.
17: I just love that's where you go. And in a very exciting international game.
4: Were there not moments where you're like, what are they doing?
18: I don't need to go Wildcat if I have Lamar Jackson as my quarterback.
4: That's what I'm saying.
18: I don't need to do the Wildcat. He was awesome.
4: Okay. Can we talk about, before we get into the details of the game, why were all three of us fascinated by the speed in which the team ran on the field? Now, maybe after the game-winning field goal, maybe we're making too big of a deal of it, or, Smallsy, maybe we're saying there's a team chemistry thing there. We're living in this friendship era of sports, and I don't say that in a bad way. Like, I'm watching Saturday Night Live the other night, and all I could think about is, boy, this team's going to be hard to beat because all these guys show up for Jalen Brunson. All of them are together. Like, they're going to, like, that.
17: They're the most likable group.
4: That's what I'm saying. And I'm like, oh, wow, they're going to be hard to beat. That Ravens group that's sprinting on the field, winning that game after they had stopped the Cowboys when they had first and goal from the 2-yard line where Dallas is down 3 points and they botched everything. And then they complete a pass with 7 seconds to go, call the timeout, hit the game-winning field goal, and they are sprinting. There seems to be that level of connection with that Ravens team that I feel like I'm going to remember that moment this year.
17: Cece, what's your line about the best team always winning?
18: Oh, yeah, the best players don't always make the best team, but the best team always wins.
17: And when you see those players running out on that field like that in a Week 3 win, yes, it was dramatic. Yes, it's an international game. But with a new head coach and a new offensive coordinator, we were wondering what this Ravens team, specifically that offense, would look like. And that was a very important win. You're looking for Jesse Minter to establish himself in this new era of Baltimore Ravens football after a legend in John Harbaugh, a guy who's won a Super Bowl, is out of there. And we've speculated a lot about Lamar Jackson's desire to be there. That win and that reaction to that win could be one of those things that we look back on and we say that was the moment that we saw them believing in themselves. And for all the talk we've had today about Drake May and the mental aspect of what we're seeing from him, we need to talk about the Baltimore Ravens and how a win like that could be positive for the mental aspect of this team, who's come up short a lot moving forward.
18: Well, here's the reason why that win matters. The Baltimore Ravens have become notorious for blown leads, right? Like, they found ways to lose games in the fourth quarter when they have a lead. I mean, I'll get the exact stack in terms of the record, but it ain't great. Mm-hmm. And coming off of what happened last week against the New Orleans Saints at home in front of all of your fans, to lose a game in that fashion was embarrassing. And so you needed to make a statement, and to have the odds essentially be against you under those circumstances, getting the ball with 7 seconds to go, to find a way to take advantage of the miscues from the Dallas Cowboys in terms of their final possession, the play calling down at the goal line, but then also kicking the ball into the end zone and getting the ball on the 35-yard line, having a play in mind that you know only takes 6 seconds to execute, giving you a second left to kick the game-winning field goal. All of those things matter. But the most important thing for the Ravens is, in these situations, we can find a way to win as opposed to finding new and creative ways to lose, mm-hmm. which has become the defining characteristic of this group when Lamar Jackson and Derrick Henry have been the focal points of the offense.
4: Well, the flip side of it, obviously, would be the Dallas Cowboys, who had a chance to win the game, couldn't punch the ball in from the 2-yard line down 3 points with under 30 seconds to go, then allow that big pass to Zay Flowers. And they were a mess late in this game. And I thought they got the benefit of a pass interference on Baltimore. CeCe did not. Thought it was a legit pass interference. I did not. And now Dallas, if you're looking at this, they're 1-2. But they have the Texans on the road this week. Mm. And you could sit there and say, well, what you guys just discussed, the Texans are kind of inept on offense and so on and so forth. And CeCe pointed out, well, the Texans started 0-3 last year. And they ended up making the playoffs, and theoretically, if C.J. Stroud plays better, who knows, could have ended up in the Super Bowl. The Texans are playing a life-on-the-line game next week. Like, they are done if they lose next week. Done. This Cowboys season, I'm sorry, as much as we're looking at the positives with that Ravens, I got to go the other way. And I got to say, well, Brian Schottenheimer won 7 games last year. I kept saying in the offseason, I don't get why the Super Bowl talk is there, why people think they're so good. Isn't there some step between 7 wins and the Super Bowl? Can't you say, you know, I think they can compete with Philly for the division, and maybe they could win 10 or 11 games, and maybe they could win a playoff game? Wasn't there that step? No. We go right to the Super Bowl. They get rid of Mike McCarthy. 3 straight years, won 12 games. I don't know that Brian Schottenheimer will ever win 12 games in a season as head coach of the Dallas Cowboys. Because if they don't have a winning record this year, I don't think he gets a year 3. I really don't. I don't think he gets a year 3 if they don't have a winning record this year. And Smalls pounced on it as soon as it happened. But Dak saying Gotti and talking about the greatest offense there is. I mean, and he talked about it last night, and we'll get this sound now, and then Smalls can handle all the Gotti stuff, because it's ridiculous. Here's what Dak had to say about settling for that late field goal when they had the ball at the 2-yard line.
1: Yeah, frustrated. Frustrated as hell. Embarrassed. We know, call ourselves best offense, you know, Gotti, and we get down to the 1-yard line.

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3: Last week, Jerry Jones is like, there's nothing more dangerous than an old man with money. You're like, okay, they're back on track. Jerry's ready to spend. Then they come out and lose a game like this to the Baltimore Ravens, and Dak's like, Gotti, maybe not. Maybe we should have, you know, treaded more, a little bit more delicately when we were talking about this team. And if we're going to be Gotti, those are games that we need to win. I have whiplash with this Dallas Cowboys team, which is why you can't trust them. You cannot trust this team. And if I was a Dallas Cowboys fan, I would be especially frustrated with that offense, because Dak Prescott is a runner-up and the MVP. He gets paid $60 million a year, and he was put in positions yesterday where he should have delivered and that offense should have delivered, and they didn't.
4: So the offense for both of you has more of the ire than the defense after yesterday for Dallas?
3: Yeah.
4: Just because we know the defense has not been that great.
3: And you have a first-time DC and Christian Parker.
4: Who fans are ready to run out of town already.
3: But that unit you were going to have a little more patience with. The Cowboys and their quarterback were telling you that this offense was going to be historic. They were going to be explosive and dynamic and electric on an historic level. And we have definitely not seen that through three games. So the what is it? Expectation is the root of all heartache. You set the expectation at an astronomical level. And that's why everyone is so disappointed. If you would have come out and actually acted like your owner for the first time, in his existence, and not really said anything, maybe that wouldn't have been there. But you set yourself up to fail, and right now you are failing those expectations.
4: Mike Tannenbaum, ESPN NFL Front Office Insider, will join us next. We're on Sportsmanlike, presented by Progressive Insurance.
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17: Look in my eyes, what do you see?
18: We're playing CM Punk for Mike Tannenbaum. Pat, explain yourself quickly. I mean, I know it's a song before CM Punk, but Pat?
19: I don't have an explanation. I just like the song.
18: It's great, but this is CM Punk's entrance music.
20: What would Mike T's entrance music be if he was
18: Let's
20: a wrestler?
18: Let's ask him. Mike Tannenbaum, ESPN NFL front office insider, joins us. He called the Dolphins and the Chiefs game yesterday. Mike T, if you were a WWE superstar, what would your entrance music be? Smalls wants to know.
21: Let's see. Rapper's Delight.
18: Hey!
20: I did not expect that to be the
18: Nobody
20: answer.
18: Nobody had that on the board.
20: What a surprise and a delight.
18: Wow. Can you just feel this? And Mike T, humming down the aisle.
20: Was that Mickey Mouse?
18: Howard Finkel. That was a WWE, whatever. All right, Mike, you called the game yesterday with Carlin between the Chiefs and the Dolphins. You left there thinking, how many games can the Chiefs win this year, or how many games are the Dolphins going to win this year?
21: Tell you what, Dolphins played better than expected. Maybe three or four plays differently, and we had a one-score game. I'll tell you what, Travis Kelce looks 2 to 3 years younger. That's a big surprise, but obviously the headlines here, Patrick Mahomes, he is moving fast. He's making quick decisions. He's quick-footed. Things that I thought would take a little bit longer, I give their offense, you know, an A minus, and their defense a work in progress. A lot of young guys, but if Noel Williams at corner, Mansoor Delane on the other side could come along, they got a number of young guys up front. This defense will get better, and this offense is here to stay.
11: I mean, they're so explosive. And I mean, when you add a touchdown scorer like Kenneth Walker the third, things are only going to get better. Mike T, last night's Sunday night game, the Broncos and the Rams, controversial call at the end. How did you see the ending of that football game?
21: CC, I didn't like it. You know, you're a former defensive player. High leverage moments like that, you know, let them play. Instead of talking about a great interception, we're talking about did Pat Bryant flop? I mean, and that's not what we want in our sport. We want to talk about great competition, great endings. And there was too many calls yesterday, you know, Nate Wiggins in Baltimore where it's bang, bang. And like to me, if you're not sure, don't throw the flag. And to me, you know, the Rams would have won, you know, they won't make excuses, but it's unfortunate that on Monday morning, we're talking about some very controversial calls, not two great teams.
20: Another fan base that thinks it might be an unfortunate Monday morning, Mike T, is the New England Patriots. They lose 35-6 to the Jacksonville Jaguars. And the headline coming out of that one for a lot of people is how Drake May looks. When you watch him, what do you think are some contributing factors to the regression that we're seeing?
21: Yeah, Michelle, I see a lack of confidence, which is a little bit of a surprise. You know, when the quarterback hits his back foot on his drop, most of the time they know where they're going with the ball. They let it rip or they're working through their progression confidently and quickly. Again, going back to watching Patrick Mahomes in person yesterday. Again, obviously he's an all-time great, but he was in complete command and wasn't there. He checked it down, got rid of the ball. I just think with Drake May right now, for whatever reason, maybe it's AJ Brown being out, he just looks tentative to me. He's playing not to lose instead of to win. And you know, last year he made some huge plays with his legs. We see that with Lamar. We see that with Josh Allen. And maybe to get him going in rhythm, he just needs a few plays where he can make plays with his legs. Look, this play we're looking at here, a little bit of a fluke when the ball comes out of his hands. I think he'll be fine because he has the right size. He has the right makeup. But it is concerning that we're sitting here in late September and we're talking about Drake May that just doesn't look the same right now.
18: We're talking with the ESPN NFL front office insider Mike Tannenbaum here on a Sportsman Like on ESPN Radio. Drake May has been awful as a Patriots fan. It's been tough to watch and the decision making is even worse than the numbers show because people look at the interceptions, but there are other throws at horrible decisions. Mike, if you were a Cowboys fan today, would you be more annoyed with your offense or your defense?
21: I want to make sure that Brian Schottenheimer is talking to the head coach and strategist, is talking to Brian Schottenheimer, the play caller, and knowing Brian the way I do, working with him for a number of years, no one's going to be harder on him than himself. But that was really unacceptable. And what he has to understand is somebody has to be in his ear because he's also the play caller. There's no need to call a timeout with 14 seconds to go. Let's not bury a lead here. If they let that go down to 12 seconds or less, we're not talking about what happened with Baltimore, which they deserve all the credit in the world. They executed perfectly, but they took a timeout with 14 seconds, completely unnecessary. If that clock is 12 or less, then we're in overtime. We'll see what happens. And look, a couple of other things. Did he throw the ball away? You know, Pickens, like we could quibble about that, but there's some very fundamental things that happen that I'm sure he will clean up. But somebody should have been in his ear to say, hey, let's let the clock run down. Here's that throw to Pickens. Look, the second best thing that happens in the passing game, guys, is an incomplete pass. I'm not upset with that. And then the last thing, kicking the ball out of the end zone, totally inexcusable. You want that clock to run. You want that ball to land in the landing zone.
11: Mr. T, 3 weeks, 3 wins. Are the Raiders a good team?
21: Oh, I thought we were talking about the Cavaliers. I'm sorry. yeah, the Raiders. Look, this reminds me a little bit of Alex Smith and Patrick Mahomes' rookie year. Again, just to remind our audience, Patrick Mahomes started one game that year. Alex Smith played really good football, and the baton was handed probably a little bit later than expected. And I feel like this has a little bit of shades of that. And ironically, the Chiefs and the Raiders play next Sunday. I think what they're doing well is they're not losing games. And they've won a couple games at the end now where their opposition's made a mistake. And when you know, I've been fortunate to be around Hall of Famers like Bill Parcells, Bill Belichick, and they talk about the avoidance of losing is more important than winning games. And I think that's what they're doing really well right now. Brock Bowers came back yesterday. He'll only get better. So I think this is a team with probably a low ceiling but a higher floor than we thought.
20: Let's stay in the division. Three games, three losses for the LA Chargers. And Mike, if you look at their schedule, they go to Seattle, they have the Broncos, they go to Kansas City, they go to the Rams, they have the Texans, and then they go to the Baltimore Ravens. I don't know if I see any wins in that stretch, Mike. What is happening there, and how bad could this get?
21: Yeah, look, no one's been a bigger supporter of Justin Herbert than I am, but that interception was absolutely inexcusable. May cost them the game and their season, because they're in control of that game before this play. He's got to know that the middle of the field is closed. There's a safety there. Again, throw the ball away if you don't like it. So, look, he's got to play better. You know, we could put on the offensive line, new offensive coordinator. It doesn't matter. He's too talented. That was really disappointing because they were in control of that game for a while. Buffalo was trying to give them the game. I thought after that game, to see Buffalo have the amount of turnovers they did and win tells me Buffalo may be a better team than we thought. But in terms of the Chargers, they got to figure out a way to go into Seattle and win a game. You know, much the way the Commanders with a backup quarterback, give Dan Quinn a ton of credit, you know, beat Seattle yesterday, Chargers are going to have to go get a win here. Because if not, you know, they're going to be eliminated quickly. I mean, they're already, you know, three games behind two first place teams, and we're not even out of the end of September.
0: Yeah, and it's really four if you look at the Raiders in terms of the tiebreaker, right? Because the Raiders have the tiebreaker already. So let's stay with the Chargers and let's group them in with a couple of other ones. The most likely team to turn this around between the Chargers, Texans, and Bucks all are 0-3.
21: Yeah, I got to go with the Texans. Their defense is just too talented, Evan. Again, give Shane Steichen credit. That was a must win for them. They came through. They pulled out a game. I believe in D'Amico Ryan. They have more than one way to win a game because their defense is so good. So I think they'll be okay.
11: Mr. T, how should Browns fans feel about their football team this morning?
21: Shocking. I mean, it just doesn't make any sense. Again, you guys have heard me say this. I mean, you've heard me say this before. In God we trust, for everyone else we need data. And show me the data or the fact pattern that Deshaun Watson improbably is playing as well as he is. And give him credit. Now let's see if they can sustain it, but they are 2-1. And as the saying goes, you are what your record says you are.
20: But Mike T, what happens if they do sustain it? What happens if he keeps winning games? What does this front office do then?
21: You graduate, you give him his cap and gown. You say, thank you very much. We gave you $230 million and good luck. And you know, we're going to draft somebody next year. Just given the injuries alone and, you know, the off-field stuff, which again is pretty significant. I don't mean to minimize it, but just the injuries alone between the shoulder and the Achilles twice, like to give him a dollar of guaranteed money, I'm hard pressed to do. I mean, what do we learn this year? The depth of the quarterback position is more important than ever. And to put real, guaranteed money into the future for Deshaun Watson to me would not make sense.
0: Mike, and we're talking about Mike Tannenbaum, ESPN NFL front office insider. The data in terms of the Browns, and it's not good data, but it's fact. They're 11-11 in games that Watson has started, which is weird because you wouldn't think he'd put them in position to win based on his play. I'm not crediting him for all the wins. I probably would credit him for a lot of the losses. Brock Purdy, is he the MVP of the NFL right now?
21: No, but he's playing great football. You're talking about somebody that plays quickly and accurately. His ball placement's phenomenal. How about Kyle Shanahan calling a hook and ladder early in a game? You realize Deebo Samuel had 80 receiving yards, guys, and zero catches?
0: Did you know that stat? Right, did you know that stat? Because yes. You did know that stat.
21: Yes.
0: That a lateral is just a run. It's a passing yards, but not reception. Wow. Good for you. It's almost like you worked in the league or something.
21: But it's, you know what's amazing, guys? Imagine if this team was healthy. Brock Purdy's playing great football, and let's give credit to John Lynch and Kyle Shanahan for really having meaningful depth and trying to squeeze a year out of someone like a Deebo Samuel, because Ricky Pearsall, last year's first-round pick, gets hurt. Deshaun Stribling, this year's second-round pick, gets hurt. And that's what you have to do in the NFL, guys. Like, go out and on one-year deals, a guy like Keenan Allen with the Colts, Deebo Samuel with the 49ers, and then, you know, try to get some of these guys back, and then – you know, next year, if you have Pearsall, Stribling with Mike Evans and Samuel, that's a great group. So to me, this is always about like win for today and develop for tomorrow.
0: Mike T will join us on Thursday. Wine, Dine, and Combine.
11: Hey.
0: Questions for us. We'll flip the script on Thursday. We'll talk to you then, Mike. Thanks so much.
21: Just make sure you have Rapper's Delight ready to go.
0: Yeah, we will. Who knew? Mike Tannenbaum's entrance music, Rapper's Delight. We're on Sportsmanlike, presented by Progressive Insurance.
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11: Browns fans don't find their team insufferable. How about it?
18: Yeah. You only need to find one.
11: They only need to find one.
18: That's right.
11: Did they find their quarterback?
18: Maybe.
20: Yeah, I mean, listen,
11: a 20-yard scramble on third and three, right at the three-minute mark in the fourth quarter? That was a game-changing play.
18: Stumbling.
11: Yeah, I mean, that's what he was. That's what they were. But they won the game.
20: I can't believe they won that game.
11: Touchdown pass to Harold Fannin. Two-point conversion.
18: The fans like what they like.
11: They clearly liked Deshaun Watson yesterday.
18: Yeah. That division is fascinating now because this Thursday night, we now all of a sudden, as the baseball playoffs start tomorrow, NBA media days start today, Thursday night we'll have a lot of things going on, including the Browns and the Steelers because of what the Steelers did yesterday to your Cincinnati Bengals, CeCe.
20: To your Cincinnati Bengals.
11: I mean, listen, every team in that division is 2-1, and I don't believe in any of them. I think that
18: Ravens, you don't believe in after yesterday?
11: No, I don't. I mean, listen. We can't go chapter and verse on how the Dallas Cowboys offense, defense, and special teams gave away that game, and then for me to come out here and say I believe in the Ravens. That would be hypocritical, wouldn't it?
0: I think the Ravens have some life right now. I think that was really important what they did. Steelers obviously show that Mike McCarthy and Aaron Rodgers, are they winning the Super Bowl this year? No. Was it a mistake for them to get back together? I still think that's on the table, but at least they could fight towards a winning record right now. And the Browns, you mentioned 2-1. Now, Cincinnati is supposed to be the team that, in theory, were to run away with it.
11: They are supposed to be the team.
0: And they've let 27 points out.
20: They told us they were going to be the team to run away with.
0: That's right. 2019 LSU and then 2021 Bengals. Those are the two comps.
11: Except Joe Burrow can't hold on to the ball at the end of the game.
0: 30-27, he fumbles the ball, and Burrow post-game is sick and tired of self-inflicted mistakes.
1: When you lose, there's always self-inflicted mistakes. We got to be better. We just can't shoot ourselves in the foot like that. You can't win in this league when you do that. It's really hard. It's really hard, and we could have overcome it, but it's really hard to win like that.
3: Is it especially frustrating that that's been a theme the last couple of weeks, kind of some of the self-inflicted stuff?
1: Yeah, that's been a theme for a while. Guys got to take ownership of their roles, got to take ownership of themselves, and, just be smart, situational football players.
0: If you do the college football ranking system and you apply it to the Bengals, in other words, you factor in strength of schedule, right? Mm-hmm. Texas is number one overall. They barely beat Tennessee, but they beat Tennessee, which 14th at the time. They beat Ohio State previously. Like, that's why they're number one overall. Strength of schedule is important. Florida jumps way up. They were favored against Ole Miss. And Jaden Baugh, their running back, maybe a Heisman winner. They go up 13 spots, but strength of schedule because Ole Miss was hot. They just coming up the win against LSU. All that stuff, right? Strength of schedule, if you use that for the Bengals, and we try to hype them up, their wins, two of them, combined record of opponents, Tampa, Houston, 0-6. Two teams we thought going into the season were going to be really good. They're 0-6 combined. They lost to the Steelers by 3 points. So have they made that much of a change in Cincinnati? Is it that much better, or is it kind of the same but masked through wins so far?
11: Feels like it's kind of the same, doesn't it? Does anything feel like it's materially changed with the Cincinnati Bengals?
0: No, because the 6 points they allowed in the game against Houston almost feels like, yeah, Houston just can't get their
20: offense is not in a rhythm.
0: Offense going. Nico Collins not there. Keyshawn Booty has done very little since he came over there. They should give him back to the Patriots. But the point that I'm making is, even when it's like, oh, wow, what a dominant defensive performance, was it against that offense? Plus, and I'm taking a glass half empty approach. I understand that on this, but the reality is you, Joe Burrow, who's awesome, compared this team to the 2019 LSU undefeated team. You compared them to the 2021 Super Bowl team that you had. Oh, and Baker, who unfortunately is hurt now for Tampa, but Baker in that first game had 3 fumbles, which again, give the defense credit, but you still allowed 27 or more in 2 of the 3 games you've played so far. That's not some dominant defense. Okay, Dexter Lawrence is there. That's great. But 27 or more.
20: So if you're not believing in them, then on the other side of the coin, are you believing in the Steelers, the team that won the division last year, who's now sitting there at 2-1?
0: I'm believing in them to be exactly what they've been over the last 5 or 6 years with Mike Tomlin. I said when they hired Mike McCarthy that, and I'm a huge fan of Tomlin and a huge fan of McCarthy. I think they're both actually underrated in some ways, especially McCarthy. I think that they as an organization, were not ready for Tomlin to walk away.
11: Mm-hmm.
0: And I think what they did was they basically are continuing the Tomlin regime, the offensive version of it. Go look up Mike McCarthy's resume as it compares to Mike Tomlin. It's kind of the same. Different side of the ball, multiple stops versus one stop, but it's kind of the same. They didn't
11: except a whole nother Super Bowl appearance.
0: For Tomlin.
11: Yes.
0: Understood. Okay, so
11: that
0: fine.
11: Matters.
0: You could take Tomlin over McCarthy. That's fine. But they hired a continuation of the Tomlin era, how I look at it.
11: Okay.
0: So when you're saying, do you look at the Steelers now as contender? No, I look at them as 10-7, 9-8. Which is what they were with Tomlin. They're kind of the same thing. They have the same quarterback. They went out there and they got Michael Pittman, but they're still at wide receiver who did play yesterday.
11: The receivers actually caught the ball, and the one time they didn't ends up being an interception that gives the Bengals a touchdown. Before the half, so that can't happen.
0: That should be a shot at the Bengals defense because Christian Gonzalez shut them down the week before.
20: You see them as 10-7. They were 10-7 last year and won the division.
0: Well, I don't see them winning the division at that record this year.
20: Because Lamar's back and healthy.
0: Yeah, if Lamar plays the full season. What's the stat where Lamar plays the full season?
11: Yeah, they play the full season. The Ravens are in the playoffs.
0: But I think there's a certain amount of wins that he has at least.
11: You're not wrong. Yeah. I'm just saying when Lamar Jackson plays the full season, the Ravens are in the playoffs.
0: Yeah, so why not project that?
11: Yeah.
0: If I'm going to project, let's project every starting quarterback in that division.
11: Ravens defense, though, man. Whew. Ravens defense needs some work.
0: Which is that's not a common phrase though.
11: But here's the thing though. I don't believe in any of those teams in the AFC North.
0: Okay, so it's up for grabs then.
11: Yeah, it is up for grabs. And this was supposed to be the year for the Cincinnati Bengals, and they just lost to the Pittsburgh Steelers, who got embarrassed the week before up in New England, and New England looks god awful.
20: Terrible.
11: So I don't know who to let me frame it a different way. Who do you trust in that division?
0: Baltimore.
11: I can't even go there.
20: Would it not be the head coach quarterback duo that's done it before?
0: Tomlin, McCarthy and Rodgers.
20: I'm just saying, is there a world in which
11: Zach Taylor and Joe Burrow have been to the Super Bowl before?
20: They didn't get it done.
11: They didn't win it. Yeah, sure.
20: I'm just saying, Aaron Rodgers told us, if everybody around me can execute, I can do this. Mike McCarthy thinks he could do it. He said yesterday, cut it loose. And guess what happened? He did, and he looked like vintage Rodgers. Is there a world in which we're not believing in the other teams in this division, and we're sleeping a little bit on the Pittsburgh Steelers?
0: Not as it relates to contention, in my mind.
11: See, to me, if the Pittsburgh Steelers end up winning the AFC North, it'd be because the other teams lost it. It would be because the Bengals and the Ravens gave it away, which is totally on the board. And that's the scary part about the state of affairs with both of those quarterbacks. 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
18: 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Along with Michelle Smallman, Chris Canty, Evan Cohen with you. After a wild, bizarro week in the NFL where 12 of 14 games were decided by one score, crazy week that included Seattle losing to Washington, controversial calls at the end of the Denver-LA game, as well as the Baltimore-Dallas game, unreal game-winning field goal for the Ravens there, injuries left and right, including, unfortunately, Baker Mayfield with that right thumb dislocation. We give you one line or so on every single
22: before we even game. Go there, okay. Close games on the week three slate, and yeah, both of your teams got blown out.
18: Cool. Thanks for going there.
22: just putting it out there. Go ahead. Proceed.
18: Her team got
19: feeling
18: blown out.
19: About the Giants and about the Ravens. I see what's happening.
18: Yeah, Michelle's team and the Packers got blown out. My team got blown out and now has questions around the quarterback position. Not something you would have anticipated. Maybe a letdown year from last year. Questions at quarterback, Drake May.
19: My team's got questions about everything.
18: Yeah. Well, I would take everything over quarterback. I take the other 52 over quarterback. Seriously.
22: But ain't the quarterback a question?
19: Yeah, I was going to say.
18: Well, yeah. Okay.
19: No run game, going. No protection. Questions about Jordan Love's decision-making, some of the throws he made.
22: Go ahead. Get your one-liner.
16: Chiefs and Dolphins.
18: 24-10 Kansas City over Miami. Little did they know that their home was just a town they were just a guest in. Kansas City wins in Florida against the Dolphins. One hell of a shrug.
19: What?
22: Say that again.
18: Did you both set me up unknowingly for what I have already prepared. Little did they know that their home was just a town they were just a guest in. Kansas City wins in Florida against the Dolphins. One hell of a shrug.
22: Taylor Swift?
18: You're damn right. Great song, Florida. Oh, there's more. And boy, did you guys do
19: me
18: a huge
19: solid. Don't worry, it's not in our catalogs. So it went over our head.
18: 24-10, Kansas City beats Miami. Patrick Mahomes was great. K-9 was great. Kelsey was great. Like, they're 3-0. They have a big game against the Raiders this week, which I think is great that the Raiders are good because of the fact that they're not going to overlook them or anything like that. Like, I think it's cool for Kansas City in this kind of rebirth of the Chiefs again to have a big game early. Division rival. Has there ever been a big game against the Raiders in the Patrick Mahomes era? Not a game they've lost, because they've lost games against the Raiders.
22: Yes.
18: But a big game both ways, where both teams are good going into that game.
19: Well, it feels like a measuring stick game for the Raiders.
18: For yes. Sure.
19: A surprising start for them, but let's see how you stack up against the Kings in that division. Two of the best, if not the two best, offseason acquisitions, Kenneth Walker to the Chiefs and Eric Bieniemy back to the Chiefs.
18: No doubt.
19: Yeah. This offense is electric and bombastic and efficient in a way that it never is without him. There are certain...
18: You said bombastic twice. That better not be the word of the day because that's way too common, but I'll say bombastic word of the day.
19: Bombastic is not our word
18: why
19: of the day.
18: Why did I do that?
22: I don't know why you
18: terrible.
22: Did it.
18: Terrible. Terrible.
19: It is keep not going. Our word of the day, Evan. But this offense and Patrick Mahomes, clearly a different animal with Eric Bieniemy at the helm. And Kenneth Walker has come in and added a completely new wrinkle. He is awesome there. And it gives Patrick Mahomes support and a different mechanism for this offense to attack opposing defenses. They've been really, really good. Really good. But I'm interested to see what they look like against the Raiders.
22: Can I ask you a question?
19: Or the Raiders look like against them.
22: If the Raiders get a win in week four, do we have to change who the best offseason acquisition is? Because, I mean, at some point, we're going to have to give Kirk Cousins some credit for what's going on in Las Vegas.
19: Huh.
22: He's leading the league in touchdown passes. So, like, at some point that, you know, the Kirk Cousins of it all has to matter, too.
19: So it could be Kenneth Walker and Bieniemy back there, or it could be Kirk Cousins and Clint Kubiak.
22: As the best offseason additions.
19: Yeah. Clint Kubiak's been great.
22: He's been awesome.
18: You know what's crazy? If he keeps this up, Kirk Cousins, not undefeated, he's going to get another contract.
22: Who paid him? That's the question. I want to know who's going to pay him.
19: Ooh, this is a fun game.
22: Who's going to pay Kirk?
18: The Vikings.
19: He always finds a way when that contract is due. I'm looking at it now.
18: He's
19: like, all right, time to run.
18: In essence, he got the buyout, let's call it, from the Falcons.
19: Who's it going to be?
18: I'm pretty sure the Raiders is a short one-year cheap deal. So someone, if he...
19: Dolphins?
18: And they can't...
22: No, the Dolphins going to draft somebody.
18: They can't...
19: For Bridge? I mean, Malik Willis is there.
18: They can't have him there next year as the starter. And if he thinks he's going to start, I mean, that's fascinating. All right, next one.
0: Panthers at Browns.
18: The Cleveland Browns won yesterday 21-18 over the Panthers. Watson took the Browns to Cleveland and showed them the heights. Had it already written in there prior to you clowning on that song.
22: Boy.
19: I loved this jingle in the opening scene of The Office. Great show.
22: Well done.
18: I think Patrick
22: does
18: sound
22: like I something in
18: this,
22: The Office.
18: This is good.
1: Yeah, I think it's a good song.
18: I do too.
22: Oh my God. Well, Pat thinks the latest Will Smith single is a good song.
1: It is a good song.
19: Head, shoulders, knees, and toes. A banger in the kindergarten classroom.
22: Oh my God.
19: I loved that bop when I was 5. Head, shoulders, knees, and toes. We're learning about body parts.
22: Oh my God.
18: All right. Well, Cleveland almost gave it back to Carolina at the end there. Watson, 16-30, 144, 2 touchdowns, 11 carries, 45 yards. Quinshon Judkins had a big game. Harold Fannin Jr. had a big game. And how good is he, man?
22: Harold Fannin Jr. is so good.
18: They got the stat that is needed, which is zero interceptions. If you have a quarterback that you don't think is your franchise quarterback, that is playing quarterback for you with the hope of obviously winning games, but he's not your franchise quarterback, every game plan should start with how do we prevent him from losing the game for us? And they did.
19: If you would have told me prior to the first game of the season that the Browns would be 2-1 through 3 weeks without Myles Garrett and with Deshaun Watson as quarterback, I would have said, you're nuts. I would have never, ever envisioned a world where this is happening. So good for them, and good for Todd Monken specifically, because after week one and with the decision for them to roll with Deshaun Watson over Shedeur Sanders, he took a lot of heat. But he seemingly has galvanized this team in an important way through 3 weeks. So he deserves some credit here.
18: Next one.
0: Patriots at Jaguars.
18: Absolute destruction. Jacksonville wins 35-6. One-liner. New England not at all in sync. What will fix it? It's going to be May. He has to be the one that fixes it.
22: I like what you did right there.
19: Well done. That's very good.
18: This is, I think, the most disappointing individual performance of the season so far. Not specifically this game. There is no one singular player off the top of my head that is more disappointing year over year than Drake May. Justin Herbert, we can't say is so disappointing when we a year ago and off season and into the season saying, why is he crowned the way he's crowned? Mm-hmm. What has he done to be crowned? Jordan Love, we've said the same thing. Drake last year was the quarterback of a team that won the AFC East. They went to the Super Bowl, their biggest turnaround, what, in NFL history, and was runner up in MVP.
19: Baker, I know he got injured yesterday, but after you get paid through 3 weeks, 0-3.
18: I think he's been better than Drake May.
19: I'm just trying to think who else would be in that conversation.
22: Has he?
18: Yeah.
22: He's been bad.
18: Yeah.
22: Baker's been bad.
18: I know, but he's been better than Drake May. Oh. Drake May was not great in their win. Cost them the game in week one and cost them the game in week three.
22: But they got a win. They ain't on the board down there in Tampa. Well,
18: that's fair. That's fair. But, okay, so Baker.
19: We're talking about their coach Drake being May. On the hot seat, yeah. About them regretting that contract through 3 weeks. Again, he got injured yesterday, but still, it's in the conversation. He's on the board.
18: There are very few players on the other side of it that you could sit there and say, that guy should be the best in the league at what he does. Every time I watch Trevor Lawrence, I'm like, he should be the best quarterback in the NFL. He is that good. Go watch him against the Blitz yesterday. It was unbelievable. Is he the best quarterback in the NFL?
22: No.
18: Of course not. But he should be. he is, as Dan Orlovsky pointed out on Twitter, how decisive he is. He throws just rockets. And he's awesome.
22: That's what it should look like, Ev?
18: Next one.
3: Cardinals at 49ers.
18: Well, San Fran continues to roll. They win 36-30 over the Arizona Cardinals. At some point, we can't be shocked by Purdy blocking all night long. The Niners continue to roll, this time without Mike Evans, who gets hurt in the game, without Trent Williams, who gets hurt in the game. They have so many injuries. And what we're realizing is, as long as Brock Purdy's there, they're going to have a shot. He had four touchdown passes yesterday. He had a touchdown run called back also because of a holding on George Kittle deep into Arizona territory. Brock Purdy does the really simple thing extraordinarily well, which is hit the guy that's open.
19: The story for them is the same as it's been. Can they survive the war of attrition? And Brock Purdy, to his credit, has been that stabilizing force when everything seems to crumble around him, when so many important pieces on this team get banged up. We saw it last year. We've seen it this year. I just wonder, with the Broncos up and then they go to Seattle, what it's going to look like these next 2 weeks. Because beating the Arizona Cardinals and the Miami Dolphins and the Rams, who got no rest on their way to Australia, I'm not minimizing through 3 weeks that they've looked great, but I'm interested to see, with so many injuries, how they're going to fare against the Broncos and then going up to Seattle.
22: I'm just going to say this. For folks that think you can go ahead and write the wins in and pin against the Arizona Cardinals, don't think that. That Cardinals team is going to give you a fight. They are. Their game, Jacoby Brissett, professional quarterback, and Jeremiah Love, going to be a hell of a football player. Just 49ers got to win. That should be the headline, obviously. But Arizona Cardinals, that's a football team that believes they can compete against anybody.
19: That's been an interesting storyline through 3 weeks. Teams that we thought could be an easy out, Raiders, Cardinals, for some people, the Jets.
22: Yeah.
19: Definitely putting up fight. I mean, the Raiders are obviously undefeated, but those other two squads definitely putting up fight, much improved than what we expected. And other teams like the Bucks, the Chargers, Packers, Patriots, that we thought could roll or at least be in contention, looking awful.
18: Last one. One-liner.
3: Chargers at Bills.
18: Well, you mentioned the Chargers. They lose the Bills yesterday 24-16. One-liner about this game. A low mark at high mark with a 12th man on the way. The Chargers are 0-3 this season, and they go to Seattle with the Seahawks coming off of a loss yesterday. Wake-up call kind of game for Seattle against Washington. Not that we're worrying about Seattle, but you don't think they're going to come home ready to kick some tuchus?
19: Absolutely.
18: You know they are.
22: That's and the Chargers, massacre.
18: The Chargers are 0-3 on the season. The partnership between Justin Herbert, Jim Harbaugh, and Mike McDaniel clearly is not working, at least yet. And if it continues to not work, I don't know that you can even use the word yet, because something will have to change as a result.
19: There's not a game on their schedule until December 27th that I think, oh yeah, they could win that game. They go to Seattle versus Denver, at Kansas City, at LA to face the Rams versus the Texans, at Baltimore, then they've got the Jets and the Patriots, maybe, at Tampa Bay, maybe, at Las Vegas versus the 49ers, and then you get the Dolphins on December 27th.
22: I mean, I'm going to tell you this, Smalls. If I'm on that Chargers defense, I'm asking, what else we got to do, man? We got five takeaways. The first play of the game for the Bills was a takeaway, a fumble on James Cook. Set up point-blank scoring opportunity for the Chargers offense. You got five takeaways. You know how hard it is to lose a football game when your defense gets five takeaways?
18: So what's wrong with
22: that? And yet Justin Herbert found the way to do it. That's impressive, actually. We should be giving him credit.
19: You found a way.
22: You found a way. You snatched defeat from the jaws of victory. Congratulations to you. How do you lose a game when your team takes the ball away five times? It's wild, man.
18: Great tweet from our guy Theo Dorsey, ESPN West Palm. Great host, great guy. So Chris Rimm, who covers the Chargers for ESPN, tweeted, Justin Herbert on throws 20-plus air yards this season, 1 of 12, 3 interceptions. Theo quote tweeted it, it's the air's fault.
19: Very good tweet, Theo.
22: Very good tweet.
18: I mean, that's kind of the storyline. It's always everybody else's fault around Herbert.
19: How are you going to defend him? How do you defend this?
18: At least you and I, I'll credit you and I. You destroyed Jordan Love, I destroyed Drake May. At least we're honest about that, like in terms of our teams, right?
19: I actually think it is a sign of respect to be critical because you're holding someone accountable because you believe in their talent. I don't know why Justin Herbert always gets a pass. Sure, the offensive line. You can point to all these different things, but he is the consistent through line. You can't say it's coaching because Harbaugh's had success everywhere he's gone. Mike McDaniel was able to engineer an electric offense with Tua. Do any of us sitting on this set think Tua is a good quarterback right now?
18: No, but what if his career ends up the same as Justin Herbert with zero playoff wins?
19: But no one.
18: Not that he's better than him, obviously.
19: So many people still want to point to the line or something else and defend him. At some point, everyone's going to have to look at him and say, how much of this blame pie does Justin Herbert deserve?
22: Smalls, the last time a team won a football game when they committed 10 penalties or more and had 5 turnovers or more was the Eagles in week 1 of 2012.
19: 2012?
22: Was that 15 seasons ago?
18: I don't remember that game. I'm not going to sit here.
22: Who does? And it was against the Cleveland Browns, of course. But who does? But still, that's how long, a decade and a half.
18: You want to talk about blame game? Some in L.A. are giving it to the referees. We will explain next. We're on Sportsmanlike, presented by Progressive Insurance.
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9: Touchdown! Talanoa Hufanga! His first interception as a Bronco!
10: They had a 16-point lead in this game. Your quarterback turned the ball over twice in the final 5 minutes, including a pick six. If you don't make those mistakes, you win the game. So I can't get to the place of blaming the refs for the outcome for the Los Angeles Rams.
18: 850 KOA in Denver, Broncos Radio Network. 30-26 win last night over the Rams. Sunday Night Football. As someone, unlike the two of you, that absolutely would support the Rams and thinks they're really good, I totally agree with the take. I'm sorry. Like, I can't sit here today and worry about a 3rd and 6 from the Rams' 11-yard line with 1:15 to go, where Josh Wallace intercepted a pass intended for Pat Bryant. He was called for the PI, but I can't sit here and say that the refs crushed the Rams. The Rams should have won because the refs screwed them. When you're the Rams, you're the Rams. You have McVay, right? Did he coach the game last night? I believe he did.
11: Mm-hmm. Mm-hmm.
18: You have Stafford. Did he play last night? Pretty sure he did.
19: Saw him.
18: You have Aaron Donald. Yes, Myles Garrett and Puka Nacua are out. Nobody's denying that. You have Kyron Williams from
19: St. Louis,
18: who has been an awesome fantasy back now, catching the ball, running the ball, all the above.
19: St. Louis is kind of the home of running backs, no? Jeremiah Love, Kyron Williams. Just saying.
18: I would say that Kenneth Walker, Derrick Henry, Jahmyr Gibbs, and Bijan Robinson are the best backs, but sure. did I leave any out that are not St. Louis guys? Just saying. Anyway, sure. Could it have been deemed a bad call late? Yeah. They were up 16-0, win the damn game. You're the Rams. You're that good. I'm going to compliment you by being critical of you and not defaulting to the refs. That said, did the Rams get screwed last night?
10: Listen, man, the refs owed Sean Payton a call in the game against Sean McVay, didn't they?
18: No.
10: I mean, after the 2018 NFC Championship game, Mikael Roby Coleman, like, seriously, we gonna pretend that that wasn't defensive pass interference? But I digress. No, man, listen, the refs, was it a questionable call? Sure. But also, you had the lead inside of 5 minutes, ball inside the 40-yard line going in. And your quarterback throws a pick. What are you thinking about? Like, your quarterback throws a pick that creates a lead change. How is that acceptable? If Matt Stafford doesn't throw those interceptions within the final 5 minutes of the game, the Los Angeles Rams win that game. Period. So I it's hard for me to go to the place of, oh, the refs gave the Rams the old screw job when their quarterback decided that he was going to give it up at the most inopportune time.
19: And Sean McVay knew that. That's why he had such a compendious presser after the game last night.
18: We know what the word of the day is. What a moron I am.
10: Man, you had to get him to bite on one of them because he was going to pick up compendious.
19: Thankfully, he took the bait. So you see, compendious, meaning giving all the vital facts and information without unnecessary filler or extra fluff. Sean McVay, a compendious presser. He was obviously upset with what happened with his team last night. And I think he knew it was more than that call that a lot of people thought was controversial. As you said, if they were up 16-0 at halftime, I don't care that you don't have Puka Nacua or Myles Garrett. You still have a team that's riddled with talent and a coach that's won a Super Bowl. You would think that going into halftime with a lead like that, that you would be able to bring home that game.
18: I would bet he agrees with us. I bet McVay, if you sit here and talk to him off the air, he would agree with you. Like,
19: why he had that attitude. Not the attitude, but that's why that presser felt so tense.
18: And we'll play that in a second here. So just so people understand, 3rd and 6, Rams 11-yard line, Rams leading 26-23, 1:15 remaining in the fourth quarter. Broncos quarterback Bo Nix threw a pass towards Pat Bryant, right sideline. Josh Wallace of the Rams intercepted it. Insider receiver, mutual contact, and basically they called it as a pass interference because he kind of moved him and bumped him a little bit. There's also an argument that it could have been offensive pass interference in that spot. They throw the penalty for the pass interference, wiping out the turnover, and then the Broncos ultimately scored. I believe that was on the quarterback sneak, right, on for Knicks to win in that spot. But again, Hufanga had the two picks in the fourth. He had the pick six in that spot.
10: I mean, the pick at the end, I mean, it is what it is. It's fourth down. They got to go for it, right? They had just clocked it, only 2 seconds left. Like, I understand that one. The one that they had at the 5 minute mark when they've got the ball, what, on the plus 38? How and why, sir? It's third and six, right? Like, preserve the opportunity for a field goal attempt, if nothing else. You got the thicker kicker. Why not? Right? Like, I just don't understand why you forced that throw in that situation. The thicker kicker.
18: Is that his nickname?
10: Yeah, that's his nickname. He's got it trademarked and everything.
18: I did not know that.
19: Yeah.
18: Okay, as long as he's okay with that. Well, I did not know that.
10: Yeah, but I mean, you had that situation. I don't understand why you force it. It just doesn't make sense to me. You gave the Broncos.

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4: To all-pro player Puka Nacua. Mm-hmm. So there's certainly built-in excuses here. That said, you were up 16-0 against the Broncos.
5: And you still have Devontae Adams, Kyren Williams, oh, and you have Aaron Donald back out on the field. It's not as if you're lacking for talent.
4: I agree with you. This is now a problem for them in terms of how they've started here. And if you look ahead now with the Rams, it's going to be a little bit tricky because of how good that division is. Because we just talked about the idea of Arizona being a hard out at this point. They're at the Eagles next week, then home against the Bills. I mean, is 1-4 on the table? Is 1-4 on the table for the Rams?
6: No. Couldn't possibly start the season 1-4. Come on, man. Preseason Super Bowl favorite.
5: Favorite to win every game, I think, right?
6: They couldn't possibly start the season 1-4, Ev. It's not possible.
5: We were talking undefeated.
6: It's not going to happen.
5: There's no chance.
6: No chance. 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They're going to find a way to beat the Bills. Trust me. There's no chance for them to start 1-4.
4: Hmm. All right, we need things to look better here. We'll talk about Jalen Hurts next. 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
7: Hey, this is Myron Metcalf. 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
6: What to watch for, brought to you by Allstate. You're in good hands tonight, 8 p.m. Eastern, ABC, ESPN, ESPN Deportes, ESPN app, the Philadelphia Eagles at the Chicago Bears, Monday Night Football. Can this keep up the trend of 12 of 14 games, one score games this weekend? I mean, just yesterday, Detroit beat the Jets by 7. The Giants beat the Titans by 5. Cam Ward throwing an interception in the end zone. The Colts beat the Texans by 2. Houston is 0-3. Pittsburgh, with a late fumble by Joe Burrow, beats Cincinnati by 3. I mean, if Buffalo beats the Chargers by 8, technically that's considered a one-score game. Chargers are 0-3. Washington with the upset of the day over Seattle, 33-31 by 2. Cleveland, 2 wins behind Deshaun Watson, 21-18. Another one-score game. San Francisco beat Arizona despite all the injuries for the Niners by 6. Minnesota beat Tampa. Still no update on Baker Mayfield's thumb. Dislocated right thumb is what their early reports are. But again, one score game by 7. The Raiders beat the Saints by 8. One score game. The Ravens beat the Cowboys on a 56-yard field goal to win it in Brazil. Tyler Loop by 3. And then late last night, Denver over the Rams by 4. I mean, unbelievable trend on Sunday in the NFL. Will it keep up, CC? Monday Night Football, no Caleb Williams. It seems like Tyson Bagent, because of concussion protocol, is not going to start, but will be available. Veteran Case Keenum, who's certainly been there and done that in the NFL, he will start for the Bears at 1-1 at home against the 2-0 Eagles.
7: Yeah, I mean, if we're going to stay with the close game theme for week 3, if you're the Chicago Bears, you want it to be a close game because you're working with Case Keenum as your starting quarterback. And this is somebody that's 38 years old, the same draft class as Lane Johnson and Geno Smith. So, yeah, I don't think you can put it on his right arm in terms of your team being able to go out there and find a way to win again prime time against a team that has been in the playoffs each of the last 4 years. You're going to have to try to find a way to muck this game up. And there's no better way of doing that than running the football, shortening the game, limiting the amount of possessions for Jalen Hurts in that Eagles offense, and hope that you can get it into the fourth quarter and be within striking distance.
8: Well, and lucky for them, they have a very effective run game. So I still don't know if we're going to see it be that close. And that's a bummer, because heading into this one, we had what could have been one of the best games, in my opinion, of the season on deck for Monday Night Football. The Eagles undefeated. The Bears, after week one, they're putting up a historic 59 points. I know that dropped off in week two, and it's unfortunate that Caleb's not available for this one. But that was the game that we were looking at and saying, could this be an NFC Championship game preview? And it's a shame that we won't get that. However, even with the effective run game for the Bears, I don't know if that close game trend is going to continue and extend in Monday Night Football tonight.
6: What's the mark of a good head coach? Is it winning with everyone or winning with no one? Because we go to this place of like, oh, this is going to really tell us about Ben Johnson.
7: I think it's just winning, period.
8: Yeah, I agree.
7: And you can find ways to win. I think that's important.
6: I know, but I've heard people say, like, this is going to tell us about Ben Johnson, how good he is, so on and so forth. Like, I think he's kind of proven.
7: I think Ben Johnson is a good coach.
6: That's what I'm saying. I think he's kind of proven.
7: I think that conversation.
8: You know who else is a good coach? Nick Sirianni.
6: No, Nick Sirianni, by the numbers, is a great coach. Great coach. By opinion of someone on the show, not named Michelle, not named Evan. Again, I don't know who. I don't want to call out names. Just not Michelle and not Evan. He's a great coach.
8: And they get off to fast starts.
7: Listen, in this matchup, Nick Sirianni is the more decorated coach. Who's the best coach in this game?
6: I don't know the Fangio on defense.
7: I don't know the answer to that question. So that'll be interesting to see the X's and O's and how that bears itself out. But the Chicago Bears, have a running game that can present some problems for Philadelphia Eagles front that has had trouble stopping the run.
3: How does that make sense though? Like how have they, when they have a guy in Jalen Carter who like, I think he played maybe 2 seconds and you said he should be the best defensive lineman in the league.
7: Yeah.
3: Like he's that guy. And they gave him a contract extension, rightfully so. They gave Jordan Davis a big contract extension. Those mm-hmm. two guys have familiarity playing together at Georgia.
7: Yeah.
3: They have Fangio coordinating the defense. How could that group have trouble with stopping
7: the run? Stopping the run is all 11 guys on defense. It's not just the two defensive tackles. So it's everybody being at the point of attack. It's your linebackers. It's your secondary. It's guys being able to fill. It's being able to set the edge. It's corners being willing to tackle, being willing to replace when safeties get cracked. All of those things have to fit together hand in glove. And if they don't, you get gashed, which is what we saw on Black Friday last year when the Chicago Bears rolled into town and ran it up for over 300 yards. Like that's what happened. So mm-hmm. like if you're the Philadelphia Eagles, tonight is a good night to prove that you've got the issues around stopping the run game fixed. Because if you can stop these people from running the football, you can stop anybody.
3: What does Jalen Hurts do tonight against that Bears defense?
7: Just win. Isn't that all we care about?
3: That's all he does.
7: Well, yeah, that's all he does. But certainly you don't want it to come down to the last moment like it did in Tennessee, right? A lot of those late game theatrics that we saw in week two were of his own making because of the miscues that he had earlier in the game. In this matchup, when you're going up against a team that has their third string quarterback, you can't give them any life by being able to make mistakes. Right. That's the only way you can lose is if you give them the ball.
8: Mm-hmm.
7: So the first thing for the Philadelphia Eagles offense should be do no harm. Avoid self-inflicted wounds. Because if you don't, then this Chicago Bears team with short fields, extra possessions in that running game and Ben Johnson as their head coach can find a way to pull off an upset with the eyes of the NFL world watching you in a standalone game.
8: Jalen Hurts, historically, pretty good at taking care of the football.
7: Yeah, but on Monday Night Football, he's got 14 picks. So make that make sense.
8: On Monday Night Football, he has 14 picks.
3: How many games has he played, roughly, Monday Night Football?
7: I'd have to go back and find it, but yeah. But anyway, listen, Jalen Hurts ain't been in the league that long, right?
8: Yeah,
7: like he came in the league in 2020.
3: Right.
7: He got 14 yeah. picks on Monday Night Football.
8: That's a very strange
7: it can't be
8: stat.
7: Good.
8: But that's an odd stat for him.
3: I don't like that.
9: Remember, four of them came last year against the Chargers in that game that he kind of threw away. So that's like a third of them right there.
7: Okay, there's 10 other picks we got to account for. So.
3: Couple
10: that's
3: of
10: on, yeah. Since 2020, the 14 picks.
7: Yeah, that's when he came in the league.
3: Right. Yeah. How many games?
7: I don't think he came in the league in 2019.
10: 11 games.
3: That's still too many. Still too many. For a guy that is a winner. Although, if you take one of the games away, now you're down to 10, and then you're 10 and 10 is still too many.
7: But my point is this.
3: Right?
7: It's more than one a game on Monday Night Football, on the average. You can't give the ball away at all in this game.
3: But that's a weird stat, considering one of the things that we love about Jalen Hurts is that he rises to the occasion of the big game, and one would think that Monday Night Football on ESPN is always a bigger game.
8: And that the criticism of him for a lot of people is that he's too cautious at times.
3: Yeah, that's an interesting, weird stat. So since 2020, as Nuno said, 11 games, as Pat said, and four of them in one game, as Cam said. Javonte, you're slacking. You need to have a stat here with this. The Vegas East did a very good job.
9: He's thinking about
3: Jalen Duren.
9: Jalen Duren, yeah.
3: So am I. A qualifying offer. But anyway, so that is weird. That does not fit the trend of who the person and the player is relative to that kind of performance.
7: The assignment is simple tonight. Don't turn the ball over. If Jalen Hurts don't turn the ball over, there's no way the Chicago Bears can win this football game.
3: Canty's pick of the day on Sportsmanlike Moments. 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
7: All right, pick of the day, as brought to you by DraftKings. We're going with the Chicago Bears at home with quarterback number not one, not two, but three in Case Keenum, who hasn't played in a game since 2023. Yet still, got a feeling about tonight. So I'm going to take the Chicago Bears plus 3.5. Chicago Bears plus 3.5. Now, to be clear, I think the Eagles probably still win this game, but they have a nasty habit of playing with their food, as we saw in week one against the Commanders, where they won by only two. We saw against the Titans, they won by four. This will be close, and the Eagles will probably win, but I like the Bears as a home dog getting 3.5 points. So I'm taking the Chicago Bears plus 3.5 points. That is the pick of the day.
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9: 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You got Monday Night Football, as CeCe just mentioned. Of course, all the NBA media days are today. LeBron will speak as a Sixer in a Sixer uniform for the first time. Giannis will speak as a member of the Heat, which he has done in a prep. You can't do that, Pat. That doesn't work that way. Come on, that's not right. Don't do that.
7: They're gonna have everything ready for the press conference this time?
9: Yes.
8: The link has already been prepared.
7: Everything is good to go?
9: Yeah, everybody's ready to go. Okay. Baseball playoffs start tomorrow.
8: Let's go.
9: Yankees Red Sox, which is just great that I think we have that in the first round.
8: Can't ask for anything more.
9: I think we do. I think it's great that we have it in the first round. Wild college football weekend. And you saw something between Oregon and USC that was ugly.
7: Scary.
9: Dante Moore gets hurt. The USC player kind of stands over him and celebrates. Thankfully, it seems like Moore is heading in the right direction in terms of health. Dylan Raiola comes off the bench and leads them to the win. And the USC team just suspended the defensive player. One of two suspensions. Dylan Stewart, also from South Carolina, got suspended, big-time defensive player. But after the game, Dan Lanning had this to say, Oregon head coach, as he kind of explained it to everybody in L.A. why he thought they should go to Oregon.
28: Three wins against these guys. I guess if you're interested in winning football games,
0: and you're from this area, you should go to Oregon. If you want to go to a Chris Brown concert, you should go here.
1: That's how he ended the press conference. He walked off. Come to death
7: row. Wow, that is very Suge Knight-esque.
1: Come to death row.
7: In L.A., I guess.
8: Well, he had reason to be fired up after that game.
1: Yes.
7: It was bad for him, though, when his quarterback got knocked out of the game, how USC acted.
8: That's what I'm saying.
7: That was poor for him.
8: He had reason to want to dunk on that in the presser.
7: Credit to Dylan Riola being ready to step in that moment, because he absolutely went off. He was outstanding. Did not expect to see that from him.
8: Mm-hmm.
7: But, you know, when you stay ready, you ain't got to get ready. And clearly he stayed ready.
1: 19-25, 289, two touchdowns.
7: Yes.
1: You know what? Everybody kind of thought about him as maybe a little bit too cocky and like, oh, trying to be like Mahomes.
8: Yeah.
1: Voluntarily transfers to Oregon, knowing he's going to be a backup, doesn't redshirt, comes off the bench. There's a humility.
7: So he's Dave Canales himself.
1: Dave Canales. Oh, with
8: Bryce Young.
1: Yeah. Yeah, but don't you have, I mean, he's got family that have been in the league, uncle, dad, whatever. But still,
7: what he did, though.
1: Yeah, there's he's a level like, you know what? Instead
7: of being a starter, let me go sit on the bench and learn from a guy that's going to be a first round pick.
8: Mm-hmm.
1: Fascinating. That was one college football moment for unsportsmanlike moments of the day. The next one, so PJ Fleck is the coach at Minnesota. He beat Washington. It was a big win. They're celebrating afterwards. He sees one of his players. His player gives him a hug. He sees that he's bloody.
8: Oh, I hated this.
1: He takes his hand, wipes it on his bloody mouth, wipes the player's blood off, and wipes it on his own face.
2: Thursday steps you don't cross.
7: That's just unsanitary.
8: I did not like this at all.
7: I don't get it.
1: Unsanitary is the, like, yes, amongst a million other things.
8: That would be the very last thing I would ever think to do.
7: But if I'm the player, I don't know that I'm celebrating with him when he does that. I'm looking at him like, bro, are you okay?
2: This is one of the most disgusting things I've ever seen in a sporting event.
7: Very strange.
2: Disgusting.
4: Hold on, did we play? Because it looks like
8: I know, wait, show that graphic again.
1: You know what? My buddy Pat Chun, the AD of Washington, probably likes that we covered that Washington lost.
8: I thought the same thing. I was like, look at us.
1: Minnesota 27.
8: Losing the game in Minnesota.
1: One sportsmanlike 24 for the W.
2: One sportsmanlike.
1: It's on the screen right now. The unsportsmanlike logo is in place of the Washington.
7: Yeah, coach, that's a little bit weird. You took it a little too far, coach.
8: Also, then he's hugging other players, and I'm like, oh, you got someone else's blood on you. Get away from me.
7: If you're that player, though, how do you respond to that? Like, are you flattered? I mean,
8: I'd be like,
7: the player smiled.
2: I'm transferring
7: is that
2: immediately.
7: Perfunctory? Like, why did he, like, to see your coach do something like that?
8: I'd be like, I guess you really love me?
7: Like, coach, I want you to ride for me, but that's, man.
8: That was a choice.
7: Right?
1: Ugh. Gross. All right. Cam, on the weekend that Justin Verlander pitched his final game for the Detroit Tigers and in the end, in Major League Baseball, which one of the greatest moments you'll ever see in your life, when
8: so
1: his daughter
8: great.
1: Surprised him to take him out of the game, ran on the mound. His wife, Kate Upton, supermodel, was there as well.
8: With their other child.
1: And the daughter running out there. I mean, I don't know how you don't tear up on that
8: one.
1: It was
8: emotional.
1: Unbelievable. And Justin Verlander is a first ballot Hall of Famer, but like, real dude. Because he clearly didn't know that, and he broke down immediately in that moment.
8: And also, he spoke post-game about that moment and got emotional again, saying that it takes sacrifice and discipline to be great at something, and that his daughter goes off to school and he's not there, and things like that, that he has sacrificed in order to have the career he's had. He hopes that it's worth it, and now he's looking forward to being able to be in there for his family in a different capacity. But that just illustrates why that moment was so special and emotional for him, because of everything he's given up with his family in order to be the player he's been.
1: There's a big three of pitchers in my mind, and maybe I'm missing someone, so maybe it's more of that era of Verlander, Scherzer, and Kershaw.
8: Bumgarner.
1: Yeah, he's a little bit before, but he was, I mean, God, he was unbelievable.
8: He was awesome.
1: So fascinating stories about him.
8: Mason Rudolph or Mason, what's it?
1: Yeah, he made up a fake name to be a
8: Mason
1: bull rider.
8: Mason Randolph or something?
1: And he dated someone or married
9: Mason
1: someone.
9: Mason Rudolph.
1: Who's also named Madison Bumgarner.
8: Yeah, hold on.
1: Which
8: I gotta
1: is
8: find
1: like the most random of names. Anyway, so Scherzer had a bit yesterday also.
8: Mason Saunders, excuse me, not Mason Rudolph.
1: And I'm pretty sure his a significant other at some point had the exact same name. I could be wrong about that, but I think I'm right. Scherzer did a bit yesterday with the Blue Jays where he was fighting coming out of the game as like, you know, because that's his thing. Like, I don't ever want to come out. And he was fighting doing that. But Kim found a fascinating stat about Verlander as his career, Hall of Fame career now comes to an end.
9: Yes, this was tweeted by either Codify or Codify Baseball. So Justin Verlander, his career started in, I believe, 05. And at some point this season, he faced rookie on the Pirates, Connor Griffin, who was born in 2006. He also, since his career started in 05, faced Julio Franco, who played from 1982 to 2007. Julio Franco was born in 1958.
8: Oh my gosh.
9: So he faced a player who was born in 06 and in 1958 over the course of his career.
7: Wow.
1: Nuno produced shows in both years.
9: Yes.
1: As a matter of fact, I would say that Julio Franco growing up was the most imitated batting stance by like my friends and I. Like the bat was upside down over his head. I don't know that there was a more imitated batting stance than Julio Franco.
9: Euculus. Kevin Euculus was a big one for our generation.
1: No, was that what am I thinking of? Nomar.
3: Gary Sheffield.
1: Sheffield
9: a big swinging bat.
1: Yeah. I would do Leyritz with the bat flip. I can do that. I can actually do that with a bat. What about Nomar?
7: Wouldn't you have to get a hit in order to do the flip?
1: I don't get a hit. Come on now. No, you're thinking of a bat flip, like flipping the bat. He spins, I'll show you after, he spins it in his hands. Nomar with all the batting gloves, where he goes back and forth and back and all the superstitions around that.
7: Mm-hmm.
1: I'm telling you, you guys obviously weren't that cool. I was imitating batting stances, girl.
9: Oh, I was doing that all the time.
1: Exactly.
9: In wiffle ball.
1: Thank you. I don't know if you heard, Lamar Jackson, the Ravens won. They played in Brazil. They beat the Cowboys. Here's what Lamar said about playing in Brazil.
6: Like I said, it was a great experience for us to be here. I've never been to Brazil before, and for us to have fans here and people be pulling up to the hotel, like going crazy, bro, that was like so amazing to me, man. Shout out to Brazil again.
10: They really love you.
6: I love them too, for sure, no doubt.
11: Thank you, Lamar. That's it.
6: Lamar dance.
13: How?
6: Bale do Lamar.
13: Bale
6: do Lamar.
13: Yes, sir.
6: Bale do Lamar. I love y'all, man.
1: You get the feeling that he has no idea how famous he is. Like, he's so, in a positive way, in his own, everybody says, like, oh, he's not, like, dealing with everybody else, his mom's his agent, he's got his own life, all this kind of stuff, and I've seen him play since he's in high school. The fact that he may have that level of innocence still is awesome. I know that's not what you're thinking, why he loves Brazil. I get it. But what I'm saying to you, I just unplugged myself here.
7: I did not say that.
1: You didn't have to say anything.
7: I wasn't even thinking that.
8: Thinking what? What are you guys referencing?
1: What? I unplugged myself, actually, here. That was true.
8: Beautiful terrain.
7: There were a lot of number 8 jerseys in that stadium yesterday, which is really, really cool.
8: Mm-hmm.
7: I'm saying, as far as exporting pro football games,
8: pretty good one.
7: NFL did pretty good with that one, that first one in Rio de Janeiro.
1: I don't think Jerry agrees with that. We are on a Tuesday. Goal, it's coming up next. We're on Sportsman Life, presented by Progressive.
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36: 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Got to be a little bit more efficient. You play against a really good defense at the, you know, on the road.
37: Yeah, it's tough. You know what? But this is sports. You sign up for all of it. And love our group. Just came up short. Give the Broncos credit. They found a way to get it done. We'll look at ourselves and figure out how we can improve.

0: 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It's the Golics here on ESPN Radio, the ESPN app, and Sirius XM Channel 80. 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You can get in touch with us, 888-729-3776 on this Overreaction Monday. Dad, a journey on his trip to Mile High in the building last night on the call for Sunday Night Football with Westwood One. Uber into the wrong radio station this morning, doesn't answer his text messages from the show staff. We're all worried sick as you're trying to get into the stadium. What's going on,
1: man? I had never been trying to do 10 things at once, and anybody who knows me knows I can't do 10 things at once. And it was amazing. The directions I had for the station took me to a place 10 minutes away. I got another Uber, gave the same directions. It said, well, we're here already. I said, no, we're not. So I had to get here, and all the hookups that I have to do. It's really embarrassing to talk about, because in this day and age, it is really easy, the technology, and I make it so damn hard. I really do. Thank God there are people that I can call, normally starting with your mother, my wife, that could set me down the road. But in this case, the Ryan Bastic from ESPN Engineering has just been my absolute lifeblood. And I'm sorry I ghosted you guys, but I couldn't communicate with you guys while I was trying to get hooked up. And then the game last night, I was screaming, I'm out of control. By the way, Mike, happy birthday.
0: Thank you.
1: Yeah.
0: Happy birthday to you. Oh, by the way. Sneak that in there. 37 doesn't hit quite the same when you're trying figuring out where your father is the morning he's supposed to co-host with you coming off an NFL weekend. We're sitting in here thinking that you might be getting ready to set up your stuff out by a bus station, seeing if you can hook up to the Wi-Fi from some Starbucks around there, which, again, none of that would be possible for you. So we could rule that out pretty quickly.
1: The only thing I would have been able to do is be on the phone, is be like a phone interview the entire 2 hours. That would have been as far as I could take it.
0: You know what? We're just glad you made it here in one piece, because we had a big weekend. We had a big weekend. At college football, there were some massive wins that we'll get to in a little bit. But this was the NFL get right weekend. Right? The minute that we think we know everything about everybody, the NFL in particular, because the margins are so close, because there's only 32 teams, and because everyone has got a collection of some of the best players on the planet, will give you silly results like we had this weekend. In some cases that did close the deal, in others that got close to closing the deal, that all remind you that this is a league that, especially as we go along here, who's healthy, the matchups at the right time are going to dictate so much. But last night, an interesting situation that happened on Sunday Night Football that we need to address first, because as we're getting ready, we got a group chat that's trying to figure out what's going to get talked about on the show. And through the first half of that game, we're all saying, all right, well, maybe we'll lead with the Ravens and Rio. Maybe we'll talk about that. And then the second half came barnstorming into the picture. So let's talk about it. No matter where you are, you can always listen to the Golics on the ESPN app or Sirius XM Channel 80. Let's get to the opening drive.
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0: So as we mentioned, a first half, lackluster, especially if you're a home team Broncos fan, watching your offense get completely blanked as Matthew Stafford and that Rams rushing attack slowly bleed you dry. And then Bo Nix and Talanoa Hufanga come to the rescue for the Broncos. They win 30-26 in a game that came down to the very last play. The Rams have the ball with 2 seconds left, a chance to throw a game-winning touchdown pass as time expired, and it ultimately fell short. What changed for the Denver Broncos from half one to half two that you saw in the stadium last night that allowed them to get this win?
1: You know, it would normally, in a situation like that, with 16-0 at halftime, and then the second half is 30-10 for Denver. 30-10. And by the way, Denver's making a habit out of this. They were down big to Jacksonville last week and came back, and won that game. Normally you say, well, it's kind of half one team, half the other. Half one team making adjustments, half the other maybe taking their foot off the gas. But I give Denver most of the credit for this one. I mean, they're creating turnovers on defense. The offense, you know, and there's the Davis Webb, Sean Payton scenario, right? where Davis Webb is calling the play. Sean Payton is not. The offense is not looking good the first 2.5 games. Objects appear larger in the side view mirror than they are. And that's Sean Payton getting closer to maybe taking over the play calling. And how many times on the TV version last night, they had the split screen of Sean Payton and Davis Webb.
0: I mean,
1: I felt so bad for Davis Webb, but he called a really good game in the second half. He kept the Rams on their heels. He really did a nice job. And Hufanga does a great job disguising whether he's blitzing. That interception he had, he was covering Tyler Higbee. And Higbee ran an in route, and Stafford thought Hufanga was going to go with him, and he broke on the out route. It was just beautiful, a beautiful interception. He is a hard hitting, really smart safety. But I give more credit to Denver for what they did in the second half and scored when they're down 16 and they scored in the third quarter. I thought, well, maybe they just kick the extra point and don't try and chase. Because they needed two touchdowns and two pointers. I thought, nah, should they chase? And the two touchdowns were amazing, but to hit two consecutive 2-point conversions is pretty impressive as well.
0: No question. It was the intestinal fortitude that we have become used to with Sean Payton coach teams, not afraid to go for it in big moments that we've seen over the course of his career. You mentioned the defense. Hufanga was great, but I thought Zach Allen and that defensive front in the second half were sensational. They pressured Matthew Stafford in the second half on 57.7% of his dropbacks after doing so just 23.5% of the time in the first half. They made him uncomfortable. They made that Rams offense uncomfortable in a way that slowed them down long enough to get big plays like that and then let the offense complete on the other side. We also had, and unfortunately this is the case, because second half of this game, like we said, 2 seconds left, Matthew Stafford has a chance, albeit after a false start to back them up,
1: yeah,
0: to try and throw a touchdown pass to win the game. Pressure in his face forces him to uncork it early, and it's a bad ball that Hufanga intercepts for his second on the night. It was an awesome second half that I think, unfortunately, so much of the conversation today is going to be marred by officiating. You look at the end sequence of these games, most specifically, I think the play that most everyone's going to be talking about today, cornerback Josh Wallace would have had his second interception of the night on a drive down in the red zone that could have ended the game for the Los Angeles Rams, but he got called for a defensive pass interference call on Pat Bryant that ended up giving Denver a new set of downs, one of two penalties that wound up giving them a new set of downs, a hands to the face, which at least seemed a bit more plausible, although a glancing blow. What did you think of those two calls in real time?
1: Well, let's start the hands to the face. That was known as incidental contact. I mean, there's hands to the face, and then there's just a swipe that really doesn't affect anything. It was right out there. It was blatant. I guess I can probably see a little bit of that call, but still, I thought it was a bad call. The call on Josh Wallace was, and there were a few really questionable calls, but that one, in fast motion, as the play was happening, I even said on the broadcast, well, they're kind of got hands on each other, so a lot of times in that case, defense loses, and they're going to get the call against them. Sure. The DB, defensive back, is by far the hardest position to play in the NFL with the restraints that are on them right now. So in real time, I thought, okay, kind of close, but usually the call goes against the defender. I saw the first replay, and I'm like, what the hell was that? I mean, Pat Bryant actually, his right arm actually had the right shoulder of Josh Wallace and was pulling it. And again, not only should it not have been interference, that should have been game. Josh Wallace intercepted that ball and got a knee down before going out of bounds. It was an unbelievable play, and he gets the DPI. It was brutal. That last drive for Denver, 10 plays, 65 yards. Where Bo Nix does the Tom Brady, you know, just put the ball over the goal line, quarterback sneak. But yeah, there were two third down defensive pass interference. One, it was an incompletion, so it would have been fourth down. The other was, it would have been an interception, it would have been game over. So, and it's a shame we have to talk about it, but I said in the post game on the show last night, I said, I think the refs are going to get some bad grades for this game.
0: Yeah, the Golics here on ESPN Radio. Mike Golic Jr., Mike Golic Sr. talking about the Denver Broncos come from behind win on Sunday Night Football. And I'm with you. I mean, you had it continue to compound in those big moments. Why we had to spend time reviewing that Tyler Higbee sideline catch on the final drive for the Rams that was right in front of the official. It was not a banner night for them. Same could be said, though, for the Rams on the other side here. Letting this kind of lead get away in the second half of the game. Going to be a lot of answer for a team that came in with all the fanfare that they did and now sits at 1-2. Here was Sean McVay, the Rams head coach, after the game talking about what went wrong.
3: They did a good job. You know, the 2-point conversions that they converted on were big. They got the momentum back. We weren't able to establish much rhythm offensively. You know, when we ended up getting a little bit of, a drive going after we got the turnover to be able to get a field goal was good. We had too many penalties that put us in negative situations. And then obviously the turnover when they ended up taking it back the other way, that was costly, but it was really impressive to be able to go match it and score. And we just came up short tonight.
0: I'll say this. For a team that came in as the overwhelming Super Bowl favorite, team of destiny, team of the field, all the conversation we had this offseason, who has now played 3 straight primetime games to start the year and is sitting at 1-2, this is the perfect crucible for an overreaction on a Monday in Week 3 to try and talk about this. And I got to tell you, I can't find it in me to be worried about this Rams team based off what we've seen. No. I don't know if you disagree, but considering that this team right now is missing still the reigning defensive player of the year, who was the biggest offseason acquisition for them, and their best wide receiver on the other side in Puka Nacua, and this is how they've looked through 3 weeks, especially accounting for the fact that one of those was against a coach that's always had their number in the 49ers in Australia, I really don't have any issues with the Rams team other than, hey, you played good teams out of the gate and this is kind of what happens. What about you?
1: Yeah, not really. I mean, maybe some more sacks. They only had 1 sack in the game and I think, a couple of tackles for losses. They're normally used to playing on the other side of the line while Denver had 4 sacks and 8 tackles for losses. But we know Denver is really good, at sacking the quarterback. They led the league the last 2 years. But no, overall, if you want to worry, Here's a worry, and here's what I said going into the third quarter last night. I said, look back at the first half. I said it was 16-0. Rams were in total control, but the last 3 Rams scores, field goal, field goal, field goal, and short field goal, 36-yarder, 35-yarder, 40-yarder. That means the Rams had the ball at the 20 or inside, and they couldn't get the ball in the end zone. And then the 1 score they had in the fourth quarter, field goal before a touchdown. So not being able to close those drives out, 4 field goals sandwiched in before another touchdown. To me, that was, we were talking about how bad Denver looked in the first half, but that defense did hold. So 16-0 seemed bad, but as I even said then, hey, they need 2 touchdowns and 2-point conversions. Quite honestly, not thinking they were going to get 2 touchdowns and 2-point conversions. And that's exactly what they did. And one of the reasons they tied it up, because they held the Rams to field goals.
0: They did. And if you're the Rams going forward, you've got to find ways to address that. That being said, with a team that's got Devontae Adams, who had a spectacular first half against Pat Surtain, and then was a no-show, including a big drop on the final drive, ended up not mattering much, although time at that point, incredibly valuable, any play that could have mattered, a little bit of a different story. These are all good-on-good matchups that we're talking about, and I guess that's why I'm not worried, because I've seen the way that this Rams team has operated so far. Your big concern coming off game 1 is, was Matthew Stafford going to maybe hit that cliff that sometimes we've seen in quarterbacks of his age? Would some of the back tightness and some of the signs of wear and tear show up even coming off an MVP season? And for the most part, that hasn't been the case. We've seen more vintage Stafford than not. The offense can still run the ball incredibly well. The only thing that scared me was seeing Kevin Dotson on the ground at one point.
1: Yeah.
0: That's the one area they cannot afford to have any sort of bumps or bruises because of the lack of depth. And if you're looking to nitpick, as you went along in this game and you were looking for plays to be made or you see that right there, you know who's not helping you do that is the backup quarterback on the sideline that you drafted in the first round that could have been another offensive lineman to help you out, could have been a third wide receiver on a team that desperately needs it right now. And you wonder if you get into a few more of these tight moments and that pops up, if all of a sudden this conversation around drafting Ty Simpson in the first round versus that in a year with this kind of importance continues to become a storyline.
1: Yeah, another thing that hurt them, they're the king of 13 personnel. 1 back, 3 tight ends, right? And what they do, they pass and run out of it. They've run it 30% of the time. They were running it more last night. But then Terrence Ferguson gets nicked up. Colby Parkinson gets nicked up.
0: Yep.
1: So that kind of took that away from their offense a little bit. Those are all big, big targets. They love that personnel, but those guys getting nicked up certainly hurt.
0: That is the fear, especially when you try and play bully ball the way the Rams are going to do all year, especially with Puka Nacua on the shelf. 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All right, we had fun with Sunday Night Football, but coming up next, we got to get to the game of the weekend. It only took 7 seconds to change everything. We'll explain next here on The Good Looks on ESPN Radio.
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25: Crazy thing about it, I had no doubt in my mind. I'm like, I got all my faith in him right now, man. It's, shout out to Luke.
26: It's up! It is! Inside the left upright! And good! Baltimore downs Dallas in a stunner south of the equator!
27: We got everything we need. 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
0: Kansas City Chiefs 13-second playoff win, 7 seconds or less. That's all it took for the Baltimore Ravens to get the win of the weekend. The Golics here on ESPN Radio, the ESPN app, Mike Golic Jr., Mike Golic Sr., and they do just that in Rio for a 34-31 win over the Dallas Cowboys. Was that the best game we've ever sent abroad, Dad?
1: I think so, right? I mean, I obviously remember all of them offhand, but man, especially the ending. You know, we have seen games before where the beginning of the game, kind of like the game I did last night, it was kind of lopsided, a yawner. We'd had no expectation of talking about it coming out of the gate. And then all of a sudden it was a great second half and a great ending. So yeah, I would say this was.
0: Yeah, a second half for the ages, as it was the stoppable force meets the movable objects of sports talk reactions, right? For the Ravens or the Cowboys, one way or another, we were going to have something interesting to talk about. Either the Baltimore Ravens were going to blow yet another double-digit second-half lead to a team in the Dallas Cowboys by trying to flummox it late. It was the talk of the broadcast the entire time. Or the Dallas Cowboys were going to do what they did, which is find themselves in a hole too big to climb out of early in the season, who, as always, is America's team, are going to be widely talked about. So let's start at the close here, Dad. Lamar Jackson and the Baltimore Ravens get the ball back, and 7 seconds, thanks to a big-time catch from Zay Flowers, who we weren't even sure was going to play in this game, going into the week, and then Lamar Jackson and company alertly calling timeout, giving Tyler Loop the chance to go and hit the field goal, hit the CU celebration at the end in a way that we go here. Who's at fault in that? Is that just credit to the Ravens for incredible play calling? Or
1: the defensive play call, the secondary. Listen, I am not going to get overly technical and break down and use the terminology. Just watch the play. What you'll see, Zay Flowers running the middle of the field. You'll see another receiver running an in route, and you'll see two Dallas defenders switching. Why you're switching and this call in this play when they need a deep route, I have no idea. The player that was on Zay Flowers stepped up to take the in route, and the person left to go with Zay Flowers, at least underneath, was a linebacker. And that gave him more room for the ball to go over the linebacker and in front of the safeties who were other DBs who were playing deep. I thought it was a horrible defensive play call to have two players switch on those routes. Again, I'm not going to get technical with it. Just watch it. Watch the middle of the field. You'll see two Cowboys kind of switch responsibilities, and Zay Flowers just pulls away.
0: I mean, you look in the middle of the field and you were just trying to figure out which Cowboys were going to be out there. I think that was the perfect place to attack, considering you came into this game with a banged up secondary, and then Jalen Thompson leaves with a hamstring injury in the second quarter. Marquise Bell left with dehydration at a certain point, so he came back. So this was a group that was out of sorts that, again, when the Baltimore Ravens have had Zay Flowers available, and even in this game, it was limited use necessarily. It wasn't the kind of volume that we saw from him in week one. Boy, oh boy, it can feel like a different team. Here was

0: We asked parents who adopted teens to share their journey.
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4: Ended the game well, right? Quinnen Williams in that defensive line finally got the kind of pressure that they expected, punctuated by it. And hey, if you're Baltimore, if you're this offensive play calling group with Declan Doyle and company, you weren't going to let them accuse you of not giving the ball to Derrick Henry late in these games when you had the chance to win. As stunning a play on the weekend, the 4th and goal, giving the ball to Derrick Henry and watching him get stuck.
5: Yeah.
4: That felt like one of those moments that had they lost this game would have been that pin you put here to think about the rest of the season of, all right, have we finally reached the end of that? Because as automatic as we felt like a play that was, that stuffed up in that moment. That being said, for Baltimore, you tell me, I thought the biggest difference and maybe the biggest boost for them coming off this game was something you talked about a lot last season. Lamar Jackson as a part of the designed rushing attack back on the menu in a way that really helped them set the tone early in the game. Only 6 carries for 50 yards, but it felt like very timely in the way that it set up the rest of that rushing attack in this game. Derrick Henry, it wasn't monster totals, but you look down at the end and as a team, 192 yards rushing, averaging over 5 a carry, 2 touchdowns. This Ravens rushing attack has looked ready to go so far this year, and if you can mix in just enough Lamar like that, it only makes it more potent.
5: Well, between Derek and Lamar, they basically had 139, 140 yards between the two of them. And you're right. It's not high volume. Lamar Jackson, earlier in his career, had been averaging 8, 9, 10, 12 carries a game. This one just 6, and we know last season was less because of the injuries. But he has to be used as a threat. Again, it doesn't take much. 6 for 50, as you mentioned, but the timely ones and the damage that he can do. They're not going to go where they want to go without him being a run threat. Just like Buffalo is not going to go where they want to go without Josh Allen being a run threat. You have to be who you are. By the way, another horrible interference call.
4: Yeah,
5: brutal. In this game. Nate Wiggins on CeeDee Lamb. CeeDee Lamb actually had Nate Wiggins' arm hooked and they called it the other way around. To be a DB in a league today where you can only touch for 5 yards, you get called more often than not on DPI, it's a brutal position to play.
4: Absolutely. I couldn't agree more on that. Especially, I mean, you already have your hands full going against the receiving duo that you do on the other side with CeeDee Lamb and George Pickens, who looked awesome. Like, if you're a Dallas fan looking for a silver lining, and there aren't many, I mean, play calling inexplicably bad in certain moments, especially down by the goal line, electing not to run the ball on a day where Javonte Williams in that rushing attack looked like they were back. And Nnamdi Madubuike was back on the other side for Baltimore. You had every reason to think that maybe that would go oppo. And this Dallas offense looked every bit, especially in the second half, like the group we expected this season. Some bad play calling that I think Dallas is going to have to answer for in this that led them to that moment. But I want to give a shout out on the other side. The Baltimore Ravens, in this game, a mash unit on the offensive line, particularly at center. Starter goes down. You bring in Ethan Pochich, who they had signed. He goes down. And so your rookie guard, Venga Iwane, has to, in a pivotal moment down in the red zone late in this game, shift over to center. And I am holding my breath on every play, thinking, oh, my God. The rookie's going to airmail one. He's going to roll one back to Lamar Jackson, and they're going to lose this game off the backs of that. He was my favorite offensive lineman in this draft. I thought he was the most consistent and pro-ready, but that's even above and beyond. He had some snaps, and they talked about in the broadcast early in his career at Penn State. But to be able to go and produce in a moment like that really validates the reason why I think this guy is going to be a perennial Pro Bowler for the next decade when he gets rolling.
5: Well, we mentioned Lamar Jackson running, Derrick Henry running, Ben. We should always stop and make sure we mention

0: the offensive line, right? Because they're not running as well as they do. Now, they're great runners. Don't get me wrong. They can still make yards. But they're not getting 192 yards averaging over 5 yards to carry without the O-line. And, oh, by the way, for the Cowboys, no sacks, one quarterback hit. So a nice job of protecting, as you mentioned, with the line that had to shift some players around.
1: Yeah, both sides look good. I thought both quarterbacks had some really bright moments in this game. Lamar Jackson played some exemplary football at quarterback, as he is wont to do. But the Dallas Cowboys on the other side are going to be on the tough end of this, and we know there's going to be some strong feelings. And we want to hear from you, 888-729-3776. Our buddy Jordan in Texas. I have a feeling this could be therapeutic. Boy. Jordan, how you doing this morning, man?
2: What's up, Gallic? I'm pissed off this morning. I'm so sick and tired of this Dallas Cowboy preseason hype and then getting my heart broken. Christian Parker needs to be diagnosed for running man coverage. He should have been playing that road zone. They need to pick up the phone. They need to call the Steelers. They need to go get Joey Porter. I know that playing quarterback is the worst position to play, but I would just love it.
1: Oh, no. Yeah. Jordan, we appreciate the call. Unfortunately, he short-circuited his own phone in rage. I heard go get Joey Porter Jr. in the mix of that. That is every stage of grief manifesting in one call.
0: Joey Porter, don't be playing man the way they did on that play. I mean, it is, again, you got a bunch of new pieces on defense and a first-time defensive play caller. So, obviously, everybody needs to look in the mirror. But you're right, I thought the D-line, led by Quinn and Williams, started to get a little bit of pressure and a little bit of push. But you look, they have the Texans next, the Battle of Texas. The Texans certainly have their issues. And then they play Tampa Bay, where we know Baker Mayfield dislocated a thumb on his throwing hand.
1: You mentioned some of the other news around the NFL. We heard the strong reactions from Jordan. We got a weekend full of plenty of incredible results that are ready for an overreaction Monday. 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
1: Well, the overreactions here, I don't think going to be inappropriate if you're a Miami Dolphins fan who's ready to auto sim to next season. We got the breaking news from ESPN NFL insider Adam Schefter that Dolphins running back Devon Achane suffered a torn ACL in Sunday's loss to the Chiefs, going to be out for the season. Brutal blow. We saw him go down in this game. One of the few bright spots you could point to on this team and one of the core guys they wanted to keep around as they strip it down to the studs and get ready for that next iteration. A devastating blow. Dolphins fans, I know you all knew what time it was this year, but for the one spark of joy to be gone from that backfield, really, really disappointing and obviously terrible for the player.
0: Yeah, listen, the best player on that team, right? Looking to just have individually an excellent year. You knew the Dolphins weren't. Again, if you want to go glass half full, which is tough to do when a season-ending knee injury, but I'll say it was early in the season, so normally, you know, if it's middle of season or later in the season, you're rehabbing through the off season, not really being able to get back into training. But this is early in the season, so he'll have a lot of the rehab going and pretty much out of the way later on in the off season.
1: One of the few, you know, at least sighs of relief is Devon Achane already signed a big extension this last spring, including a bunch of guaranteed money, $27.3 million. So, it's never easy for these guys, but I always at least can sleep a little bit better knowing they've been taken care of financially and had that chance to change their lives. So, a difficult one there. Saw the news already this morning as well. Brian Burns with the New York Giants looks like he's believed to have torn his ACL. Yeah. So, it's just a brutal start to the season all the way around for so many of these guys. So, all right, with that breaking news out of the way here, heartbreaking, let's get to some of the overreactions from this weekend. We talked about how the NFL always has these get-right moments. You and I both joked, hey, the Chargers beating the Bills after the start to the year they have would be the most obvious this-is-the-NFL moment. And we almost had it. But unfortunately, the Chargers just cannot help being the Chargers. According to Evan Abrams on Twitter, since 2013, teams with 5+ turnovers and a -4 turnover margin are 3-81 straight up. The three wins have all come against the Los Angeles Chargers, including yesterday. Dad, Jim Harbaugh, is he on the hot seat? Like, if this continues the way the Chargers are going this year, are we going to have a real conversation about Jim Harbaugh's future?
0: Well, I think we are. I mean, we thought they were prime bringing in Mike McDaniel as the OC to help out, according to Jim Harbaugh, one of the greatest quarterbacks of all time, and Justin Herbert. We know they've had injury deals, but IEC San Francisco, the king of injuries, yet they find ways to win. You got to find, your injuries happen every year. You got to find ways to win. I didn't think we would be saying Jim Harbaugh on the hot seat, but boy, the way this season is going, I don't know if he'll be sitting directly on the hot seat, but there's going to be way more questions than answers the way this season is going.
1: It just looks like an undisciplined football team right now, and I think that's why when so many things look out of sorts, people are going to generally tend to move back to coaching. It's been befuddling. Maybe the most, and we talked about this last week, disappointing results so far of the NFL season. Follow closely behind this one. The Golics here on ESPN Radio. The New England Patriots seem fully broken right now, as does their quarterback, Drake May. Here was Mike Vrabel, their head coach, talking about his concern level after this loss.
5: Well, my concern level is very high for this football team. I just want to coach and improve. You know, so I think that's the biggest thing, is when you come off a game like that, that you just want to get back and work. And there's nothing you can do about it. But we have to take care of the football. You know, I mean, we can't force things. You know, we can't do things in all three phases that, you know, end up, you know, getting you beat. So certainly we have to, you know, fix a lot of things.
1: Taking care of the football starts with his quarterback, Drake May, 14 of 25, 199 yards, no touchdowns and two interceptions. I know A.J. Brown is out and you accounted for that, but what's wrong with this third-year signal caller who was the runner-up for the MVP last year?
0: I mean, poor decisions. You look at some of the interceptions, they're just absolutely poor decisions, which is somewhat amazing. And you can't put it all on A.J. Brown. He didn't have A.J. Brown last year, you know, when he made the run that he did. I definitely put this more... You know, if you look, was it more New England being bad or Jacksonville being good? Jacksonville, I'm still trying to figure out. Now, they put up 34, I think, against Cleveland in week one. Only 13 against that Denver defense in week two, right? They had a double-digit lead in that game. But putting up 35 against what is always a very, very tough Mike Vrabel defense. But really, I'm more head-scratching on New England about what is wrong with them. We all said they were one of the teams that we thought would regress, right? It was the Bears. It was New England. It was one other team that I've slipped in my mind. Might have been Denver as well, as far as regressing from last year. And New England is certainly fitting that bill right now.
1: You're right about Drake May. The decision-making seems confounding for a player who has been as accomplished as he has early in his NFL career. 6 interceptions this season. Most in the first 3 games of a season by a New England quarterback since Drew Bledsoe in 1994, a year he would go on to lead the league with interceptions with 27 that year. So hopefully not a harbinger of things to come for Drake May. On the other side, I'm not going to lie. Watching this game and watching the way the Jags bullied them, you talked about the Rams being the poster for 13 personnel. Jacksonville not far behind in the rear view on that side, and the way that they've decided to build this offense. I think this is a physical group. I thought we saw them harassing Drake May in the pocket for so much of that game. Pressured on 14 of 30 dropbacks was Drake May, and was awful when he was under duress. As much as I'm worried about the Patriots, I'm pretty ready to say the Jags are right in the medal stand right now for AFC contenders, the way I look at them in the early part.
0: Well, yeah, especially because Houston has been such a disappointment, right? I mean, Tennessee we kind of left out of the conversation, but the Houston Indy, obviously that was a big divisional battle that for Indy there with that win. But I'm with you. Jacksonville, especially losing Travis Etienne to the Saints, I thought that running game would take a bit of a hit, but they've been doing pretty good.
1: They were incredible yesterday and have been so far through the start of this season. So plenty more overreactions. 888-729-3776, 888-SAY-ESPN if you have any of your own. 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
1: You hear that sound? 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Revenage engine. 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Mike Golic Jr., Mike Golic Sr. What'd back here on the Golics. Revving the engine.
2: Sound like you said revenging the engine. We'll pull it back. Don't worry.
1: All right. Yeah, no. I, trust me, with friends like you guys, I never have to worry about
2: Happy
1: having
2: birthday.
1: My own. Yeah, it's appreciated.
2: Happy
1: I get enough
2: birthday.
1: Of that on the home front. I can't misspeak at all in my house without my fiance immediately spitting it back in my face. Call me an idiot. Call me a moron. It is unbelievable the people I've surrounded myself
2: it's
1: with.
2: The sound of playoff baseball. Revenich engine.
1: And that, hey, it was
3: Revenich. Itch engine, yeah.
1: One
3: yeah.
1: more time, Devin. It's the sound of playoff baseball. Revenich engine.
3: Yeah.
1: Itch engine.
3: Yeah, when you have to talk for a living and you do that, that's, I mean, listen, take it from someone, I've rarely ever made speaking mistakes because I speak so good.
1: Oh yeah, no, this is like that old gambling PSA. I learned it by watching you. 100%. God help us all. That's what happens. The Golics talking baseball. We do have good reason to talk baseball too, by
3: yes.
1: the way. Final day of the regular season. We have now got the clinching spots for a couple other teams. The Phillies clinched the final NL wild card spot with a win over the Rays. The Astros clinched the AL West title, finishing at a dead even 500, which is spectacular. So,
3: yeah.
1: We have got the playoff field set now and the wild card matchup that get going tomorrow here on ESPN Radio. The White Sox at the Astros, the Red Sox at the Yankees. Phillies at Braves and Cubs at Padres. So excited to check all those out.
3: Yeah, you know what my Guardians are doing? Sitting home waiting.
1: Oh, God.
3: Sitting home resting and waiting for the winner of the White Sox and Astros to be the first victims on the Guardians' run to the World Series. That's right. Now, my Diamondbacks, they fell two games short of getting in by a wild card. So little bummer there. I thought I would have one in the AL and the NL.
1: You'd be able to diversify your portfolio a little bit,
3: much.
1: You ghoul.
3: Yeah,
1: it's ridiculous.
3: Much.
1: Think of the, you talk about the example you set for me being able to trip over our tongues 9 out of 10 times on air. Think about the example you're setting for kids out there. Kids who grew up listening to Mike and Mike in the morning and now are excited to have you back. And the example you want to set for them is it's okay to have a team on either side of baseball, have multiple teams that you get to root for here. You should be ashamed of yourself.
3: I'm teaching the youth to cover their bases, right?
1: Is that a baseball pun?
3: Ah, how about that? That worked out well, and I didn't even realize it. That's how slow I am.
1: Wow. Really impressive here. Well, speaking of someone being blindsided by something,
3: oh.
1: One of the coolest moments of the weekend, you're going to be hard-pressed to beat this visual in sports. Justin Verlander came back this year to pitch for the Tigers. Obviously, not the year here the Tigers envisioned for that team, but what a way to go out here, making his final send-off this weekend. Verlander on the mound. Detroit Tigers get a 4-3 walk-off win over Pittsburgh. And after pitching 5 1/3 innings with 6 strikeouts, he got pulled in the game by his 7-year-old daughter, Genevieve. And the reaction that you saw of him on the mound in that moment will tug at anybody's heartstrings. Full standing ovation. His teammates watching a father break down with his daughter there. It just doesn't get much better than that.
3: That was, I mean, to watch your kid run out. She ran out onto the field, onto the pitcher's mound. As a dad, it just, I mean, I just had chills and just choked up. It was absolutely amazing. It's something you certainly don't see every day, but certainly worthy of that happening, of going out that way for the career that Verlander's had. And I love how they show the old clips of when he and Kate Upton, his wife.
1: Incredible.
3: When he just
1: tossed her the baseball.
3: Tossed her the baseball. Yeah. What that led to in their life together. I mean, it's unbelievable. But that was an incredible, incredible moment.
1: Justin Verlander, an incredible career, 21 years, 10-time All-Star, three-time Cy Young winner, two-time World Series champion. The accolades up there. We don't know if it's the end on the other side for Max Scherzer, but how about that lunatic going out there and pitching on 3 days rest? Maybe in no small part due to the fact that he was trying to continue to hold serve with him and Verlander, who I believe are pretty close in the all-time strikeouts list. So the least surprising thing ever, Scherzer making it impossible for his manager to try and pull him late in that game. Just two of the all-time greats. And again, we don't know if it's going to be the end for him or not, but you know, if it is, this era of pitching and what those two guys both provided for us, pretty incredible. Not as incredible as this moment here during the Twins broadcast. I got to play this for you. So the Twins Rangers were playing here. Minnesota announcer Corey Provis went viral in the middle of this game, was talking about Cody Clemens' compassionate meeting with a fan that was facing a terminal cancer diagnosis. It was the type of heartfelt moment that at times can be undone by hits in this game. And here he was as one of the Twins players gets up to bat and knocks one out of the park, trying to pay homage to this moment.
4: Andre, so many times throughout this year, you've shared these great moments between Twins players and fans, and many of them have involved Cody Clemens. It was a family earlier in the year, a fan with terminal cancer who really wanted to meet Cody Clemens, and you helped assist that connection. So we showcase these players and all they do on the field, the stats, the big swings, the home runs. But the impact that these guys can have on the game and on this fan base is much larger than that. Swing and a drive by Castellanos, and Berger just hit a home run to center. And now it's a 6-1 Texas lead.
3: It's unbelievable.
1: So for anyone confused, it was a Jake Berger home run, but paying homage to the Nick Castellanos phenomenon of always managing to have home runs hit during either the most poignant moment story told in the broadcast or major world event.
3: But I'm really glad he kept his tone the way he did because of the subject matter he was talking about. But my God, I mean, you had to know it was coming, right?
1: I just appreciate when people break the fourth wall at times. Didn't need to linger on it, but let everyone know, hey, we understand what this moment usually means. Coming up next, speaking of big moments, we had plenty in college football. We'll tell you who had the best win next on the Golics.
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23: 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The Longhorns survive. Texas wins the game. Texas 20, Tennessee 17.
24: Up front, not good enough. Quarterback, not good enough. Everybody's got a hand in it. Ultimately, we got to be better.
25: It seemed a little bit closer by the score, but it wasn't when you watched the game.
26: I didn't play very well, but our team played great. Defense played well. SEC Roadway, that's what it's all about.
27: We're 4-0. We're 1-0 in conference play. Not sure who wrote the article today and what coach said we weren't a physical football team. They want to write another article.
1: Everyone get their licks into the podium after a big weekend of college football. The Golics back for hour number two here on ESPN Radio and the ESPN app. Mike Golic Jr., Mike Golic Sr. You stunned at these guys cutting wrestling promos?
3: Are there any more sarcastic quote coaches in the world than college football coaches? I mean, man, they love to just stick the knife in.
1: I know, and they act amazed then when their players pop off and say something wild here. I saw the quotes from Steve Sarkisian, who we'll get to, about society and the look-at-me nature of Twitter and all these things that have led to one of his star players pantomiming peeing on someone in the game. Yeah. This is that kind of weekend in college football. A bunch of big ranked matchups, and certainly a ton of fun ones to get to. We had Texas go on the road to Neyland and get a big-time win there. We had Oregon with their backup quarterback going off for a win on the road in the Coliseum. The Kamario Taylor show continues to go rolling along this season. Their first ranked win in a good long time in Starkville. As you look around college football this weekend, who had the biggest win in your mind, especially among some of the ones we just mentioned?
3: Oh, Florida. Florida by far. You know, I was wondering why Florida was favored that. I mean, I wasn't wondering. I knew why. Ole Miss coming off the big win. Everybody said they were primed for a letdown, but I was kind of giving Ole Miss credit, saying, you know what? I think they can get up for it again. Not so fast. 302 yards rushing for Florida, 6 rushing touchdowns, 2 running backs over 100 yards. Absolute domination. They jumped 13 spots to what, number 8, I think? Just an incredible display. And that, boy, they have a tough schedule too the rest of the way, but that can set them up obviously, well, they play Missouri, they play Texas, they play Georgia. I mean, really a tough schedule. But to me, that was the best win of the weekend. Not so much because it was a win, but how dominating the win was. I mean, they had 17 points in the first half, but 35 in the second half.
1: Yeah, I think if you look at the job that John Sumrall's done coming in, building a tough football team around maybe the best running back in college football in Jaden Baugh, that one, Vegas called. Credit to them. They saw yes. that. And I know John yep. Sumrall had to act like there was good drugs out there for everybody. And why would they? But I think in the back of his mind, I'm sure he had the confidence of knowing, hey, you're coming off that kind of win that Ole Miss was, walking into an environment like the Swamp against a team that the total antithesis of LSU, especially offensively, they're just going to run downhill. So the theatricality and deception that helped you flummox Sam Levitt at quarterback isn't going to work when Aaron Filo can just hand the tater off and watch his two running backs go and do what they did. So massive one there. And like you said, Florida, one of the toughest schedules in the country. If they can keep this up, they're going to be the number one team in football yeah. by the time we hit November, and no one's going to be confused as to why. I do have a ton of respect for Oregon and the way they handle their business on the road, especially in light of one of the more, you know, ugly situations on the weekend. For anyone that missed it, Dante Moore knocked out of the USC, knocked out of the game against USC during the second quarter of what ultimately was an Oregon 41-27 win, authored by Dylan Raiola, the backup who came over after being a former blue chip recruit and starter at Nebraska. He steps into this game as a monster performance and wins, but the ugliness of that moment surrounding Dante Moore going to be the story. Now, Dan Lanning confirmed the diagnosis on Sunday, said he had an MRI and CT scan that came back clean, no additional injuries, diagnosis was a concussion, and so they're going to wait and see how he responds to that. The hit became the story. Desmond Stevens II was a linebacker, penalized, ultimately ejected, and now Lincoln Riley announced a day later, suspended for a game. Let's start with the play itself. What yeah. did you think of the play? Was that a dirty hit?
3: So let's separate play and reaction. Play. Listen, obviously it broke the rules that are in college football right now, but as I said, in the NFL, that the secondary and back seven, especially secondary, is the hardest position to play. And this is one of the hardest. And I know people are like, this kid should be kicked out of football, blah, blah, blah. And maybe more about the reaction, but I'm completely separating the hit. The hit was bad. No doubt about it. He got called for targeting, got ejected, but DBs are almost in a no win situation. Quarterbacks, they can slide as late as they want and they're protected. I mean, we saw that play 1,000 times in slow motion, and everybody who's watching it is throwing their hands up saying, oh my God. But this is one of those where I'm saying you got to be on the field to know just how fast that play is happening. Just what a bang bang play that is. And for the quarterback to wait to the last possible minute to slide feet first, it is almost impossible to stop. And once a DB starts to let up, we've already seen it on the sidelines, a quarterback will fake running out of bounds. A DB or a secondary person will let up, and the quarterback will keep running. Quarterback holds all the cards. They can fake a slide and keep going, or they can slide as late as they want.
1: They can't anymore. The fake slide was penalized the year after Kenny Pickett did that. So they took measures to do that. But your point stands that this is a difficult spot, and you even look at the nature of this slide. There's no doubt Dante Moore got into it late. The reaction was what ultimately did this for everyone.
3: Yes.
1: Getting up and celebrating as much as he did, as Dante Moore is on the ground, borderline convulsing in a scene that's scary. And players always know the difference. Like, I understand people might fall back on this idea of gladiator sport. You're running high. Your blood's hot. You know, you're going to maybe do some things that are atypical. But you and I both been on plenty of fields. Hell, I can remember being on the sideline. We played, I think, Washington at home in South Bend. And our two safeties sawed a wide receiver in half of the final play of the game, where you could have been celebrating a win, and they're immediately waving people over because this guy is unconscious on the ground, and they want to make sure, even in that moment, heightened aggression, game on the line, they had the understanding that this guy is unconscious and something, you know, needs to happen to help him. There's no excusing what happened after that play. And the one game suspension, it might not seem like enough to people. Getting litigious about the number of games and the way that that's managed, we'll see if more happens going forward, but that is absolutely a player that needed to be sat down for what went on there, and nothing you can condone if you're Lincoln Riley in that program.
3: Absolutely not. After the hit, what he did, absolutely positively inexcusable. I'll tell you what I was surprised about, Mike, is some of the old linemen. I would have thought an old lineman was going to get kicked out of the game trying to destroy that dude for hitting Dante Moore. I saw they kind of went after him, then kind of stopped.
1: There was a full-blown fight with both teams basically cleared the benches while Dante Moore is on the ground getting tended to. So I'm with you. A lot of those guys went over to Dante Moore, which in the wake of what we saw with Jaden Daniels, I know everyone's kind of has a heightened awareness of that.
3: Right.
1: I'll shoot them some bail. They went over to check on their quarterback, and then everybody on Oregon seemed to want to fight this guy on the field after that, understandably so.
3: Absolutely understandably so. The way he was celebrating was just horrific. So separate the hit from the reaction.
1: That being said, Dylan Raiola, I cannot say enough good things about what that young man did. And I get it. Well compensated, came over to this program. It kind of similar to how Dante Moore did, having the future in mind, saying, hey, I know I'm probably not going to play this year behind a guy who's getting talked about for the number one pick in the draft, but I believe in this place enough and what I've seen them do for quarterbacks that I'll wait for my opportunity and be ready if this comes up. And to do it on the road, to do it with as much swagger and confidence and to be as effective as Dante Moore was in this game, you look at the final numbers for him, 19 of 25 for 289 yards and 2 touchdowns coming in midway through the second quarter.
3: Yeah.
1: It was exceptional in that moment, and we mentioned the wrestling promos off the top. Leave it to Oregon head coach Dan Lanning to get a couple of licks in. Here he was talking about the crowd in the LA Coliseum first and foremost and how Oregon may have had a little impact for them.
0: A lot of guys stepped up. It's hard to play in a tough environment. I told our players the reason this place, I've watched 3 of their TV games. I haven't seen a game packed yet, but we were here. It was packed tonight. So I guess when the Ducks show up, right, that's how you fill up the Coliseum, and we got to take advantage of that.
1: And then, of course, he mentioned, the other promo at the end of this, the Chris Brown concert soundbite that went viral. Listen to this one.
0: 3 wins against these guys. I guess if you're interested in winning football games and you're from this area, you should go to Oregon. If you want to go to a Chris Brown concert, you should go here.
1: So Dan Lanning, I heard this morning, I think he was on Wake Up Barstool saying, they had taken some shots at us this offseason during the recruiting run, USC socials, and kind of prodded a couple of their rivals, Oregon included. And so Dan Lanning never one to mince words, making sure he gets a little bit of that always be cruton into the postgame press conference.
3: Didn't want to take the high road there, huh? Wanted to go ahead and get his digs in. He pulled a Lane Kiffin on. Yeah, I guess we can fill this place. Like Lane said, that Ole Miss getting filled when LSU came back there. Yeah, coaches, boy, college coaches have no problem getting their zingers in, do they?
1: No, they certainly don't. But at the same time, Dan Lanning and company get to puff their chests out. This is an area that's a contested bit of recruiting for them. And, unfortunately for Lincoln Riley and USC, they're going to get the same questions about the way that they've built this program. It was supposed to be different this year, heralded recruiting class that comes in, Gary Patterson takes over the defensive coordinator. And we've still watched, especially in the last couple of games. I know they beat Rutgers, but they got pushed around a bit on the ground there. And it seemed to be more of the same this weekend along the lines of scrimmage. And so until further notice, that's the moniker and the rap that Lincoln Riley's going to have to overcome before people believe he can bring USC back to the kind of places they expected him to.
3: Yeah, without question. And for Dan Lanning, they left themselves no room for error, right? Because of that loss to Oklahoma State, they still have Ohio State. November 7th on the schedule, Northwestern, which gave Indiana a game. They play UCLA, which got into the rankings this week. They play them this week. So they have to basically have a clean slate.
1: No question. That's why I think this might have been the biggest win of the weekend. Oregon was on life support. We talked to Josh Pate last week. Whoever came out of this game with a loss was going to be dealing with some existential questions about the direction of their season. For USC, it's going to be, is this any different than the same old same that we've seen under Lincoln Riley? An incredible offense, a really capable quarterback in Jaden Maiava, but unfortunately a defense and a line of scrimmage that they still can't win versus Oregon on the other side wondering if their season was over. So Oregon gets to go forward into that Big Ten slate with a little more confidence now. It's the Golics here on ESPN Radio. Mike Golic Jr., Mike Golic Sr. I got an important question I have to ask you, Dad.
3: Okay.
1: If you have 5 sacks for your team in a road win, a conference game, massive stage, one that was hotly contested towards the end, Are you allowed to pantomime peeing on someone? Because I'm not, like, Colin Simmons, I have a tough time with this one, man. The celebration that was the star of the weekend. But you got 5 sacks in the game. It's hard to say, yeah, hey, in that moment you hurt the team. But when you have 5 sacks, does it offset that?
3: Well, I mean, we all know that stars get a longer leash, right? But I would say you get a longer leash for maybe jumping off sides or doing something like that. For doing something after a play, pantomime peeing on somebody, is one of the most stupid and ridiculous acts that you can do. How could you think that you're going to get away with that without getting a flag? And how can you basically know I'm going to get a flag and I don't care? I mean, to me, it's ridiculous. It's selfish. The guy's a hell of a player. Don't get me wrong. It's like separating the USC hit from the actions afterward. The player, fantastic. The action, you have to know when you do that what the ramifications are going to be, yet you do it anyway. Listen, I know I or nor you was ever confident enough in our play to do something like that that you knew was going to eventually was going to hurt the team a bit.
1: It was so bad that even his teammates in real time were coming over to him like, dude, no, don't do this. You saw, you didn't even have to get to the coaches.
3: No.
1: The guys on the field next to him were like, dude, what are you doing? They're absolutely going to fly. In a day and age where we talk about how behind the NFL, college usually are in punishing celebrations because you're never going to be ahead of the references that young people have in how they structure these. We've seen it in the NFL with Jamar Chase and T. Higgins, and now we're seeing it in college. The fact that everyone knew in real time, hey, man, you're not even being clever about it here, is crazy. And it was a 10-3 game at that point. It's a one-score game. Again, Colin Simmons had an outsized effect, but in general, for pass rushers with bright NFL futures, not a banner weekend. Well, no. Colin Simmons at least had the production on field to point to. He's on a team in Texas that's still ranked number one. And ultimately, this is going to be water under the bridge. I'm sure Steve Sarkisian's going to give him a talking to.
3: Right, right.
1: The situation with Dylan Stewart in South Carolina now is wild. If anyone missed it, South Carolina got bludgeoned by Alabama this weekend. Dylan Stewart, who was late coming back dealing with a back injury this offseason, finally back on the field for the Gamecocks, but ends up being now suspended indefinitely by head coach Shane Beamer after throwing a punch at Alabama's tight end Josh Ford, arguing with coaches during the game, seeming to ignore Shane Beamer going over to the side, Shane Beamer going over to the sideline in this one. If you're an NFL team, Dad, does seeing something like this give you pause? A guy as talented, physically gifted, productive early in his career as Dylan Stewart was, does seeing the kind of immaturity that we saw in this moment here give you any sort of pause whatsoever?
3: You would think it would, but I think play basically supersedes almost anything, depending on just how good that he is. And this is a guy who's ranked very high as far as the draft coming up. And you also know how coaches are. Coaches are like, well, I can get him to not do that. I can get him to not act that way because they see the positives of the play on the field. A lot will depend on how deep that position is coming out in the draft as well, right? Of how many players, you know, can go up that high. I think it can hurt marginally, but I still think in the NFL, talent wins.
1: Yeah, that generally is where I land on this as well. That being said, brutal look for him. You always, you know, expect the best players in your team to try and maybe set a standard and if not be vocal leaders, at least be leaders by example. And anything but in that spot, difficult situation for Shane Beamer and company. Obviously, this season certainly not going the way that they hope with a couple of losses now in back-to-back weeks. But to have to suspend your best defender for you, I'm sure you're thrilled to get back a couple of games ago. Now in this moment is a really difficult lump of the road. And when he's measured against other great edge rushers, like Colin Simmons, maybe this is something that comes up in terms of your worry that you might not be able to get this player working on your side in the locker room. That's still a lot of talent. And just seeing the sheer size of him ignoring Shane Beamer, I was like, man, that's a dude that's built different. ESPN Unlimited is now part of YouTube TV. If that means, what does that mean for you? It means you can watch us, the Golics, every day, 10 a.m. to noon Eastern. So make sure you check that out. Coming up next, Golics Gamers. We hand out game balls to top performers from the weekend here on ESPN Radio.
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3: Game balls from the weekend here on the Golix on ESPN Radio. We're presented by Progressive Insurance. Got to recognize some folks that put it on the line this weekend. And first up here, an easy place to start. We talked about today the unfortunate news. Devon Achane lost of the year to an ACL injury against the Chiefs this weekend. But for so many of the other running backs that secured big paydays this offseason, you've seen examples as to why that was a good investment to start the year. And look no further than Jahmyr Gibbs. The Lions get a win this weekend. Jahmyr Gibbs, 20 carries for 99 yards and 2 touchdowns, 7 receptions for 65 yards, and a third score on the day. He has been a sensational engine for a Lions team that's certainly gone through it for the first 3 weeks of the season, but you don't have to blame him for any of the things that have gone wrong. He's been sensational.
4: Well, you talked about the fact that David Montgomery no longer there. It's no longer, the two backs that they had there. He's carrying the load by himself. He's fourth in the league in rushing, but tied for first with Derrick Henry, Josh Allen, Jackson Smith and Jigba for 6 touchdowns, for the lead in touchdowns this year. So he has no problem carrying the load by himself.
3: No, we've talked about the diverse portfolio running backs can have in this league, guys like him and Christian McCaffrey, but, you know, Jonathan Taylor, Derrick Henry, guys that just go out there and tote the rock almost exclusively. It's been a great start to the year for all of them. How about Brock Purdy? Dad, 15 to 27, not going to light it up in the completion percentage, but almost 300 yards, 4 touchdowns, including some big-time stuff from them down the stretcher. Kyle Shanahan said he's got as much confidence in Brock Purdy as any quarterback that he's coached. Right now, second in the MVP odds on DraftKings as well. So it seems like people are noticing the kind of stuff he's putting on tape now, back fully healthy to start this season.
4: And the 49ers just keep getting it done. I mean, the injury list for them, it's almost become a joke, right, of the nicked up players that they had. And then in this game, Mike Evans and Trent Williams get nicked up. I mean, it's ridiculous, yet here they are sitting at 3-0. Big game against the Broncos next week in San Francisco. San Francisco plays the Broncos, then the Seahawks in back-to-back weeks. So a couple of two-game stretch for them that's going to be tough. But Brock Purdy, you know, always talked about as being a good game manager, you know, and this and that. But boy, oh boy, he just keeps getting the job done.
3: Game manager, don't do the full Jordan jump man over by the sideline and almost complete one of the more improbable passes of the season this weekend. Showed off some of the mobility, the extracurriculars that have made him, I think, the, you know, one of the best Shanahan quarterbacks of this era. For so long, he was getting it done with a guy in Jimmy Garoppolo who was a fine replacement level starter and got paid to be a little bit better than that. Brock Purdy's been awesome. To your point, Nick Bosa, calf injury in practice this week, going to be out a few weeks. Mike Evans and Trent Williams go down. The Niners continue to show us, as long as you've got Brock Purdy and even not that, really Christian McCaffrey healthy.
4: Yeah.
3: George this Kittle. Thing can keep chugging along. Yep. George Kittle, great to see him back out there doing his thing as well. The Golix here on ESPN Radio handing out some game balls. I have to imagine you appreciate this one. Greg Rousseau, the Bills, hang on in an improbable circumstance and beat the Los Angeles Chargers. He becomes the third player in NFL history to record at least 2 sacks in his team's first 3 games. I saw this courtesy of Jordan Schultz on Twitter. Greg Rousseau, through 3 weeks, leads the NFL in pressures, sacks, quarterback hits, and forced fumbles. He's been phenomenal for new defensive coordinator Jim Leonard in Buffalo.
4: Yeah, he has been having himself a year for a guy who has never had double-digit sacks, right?

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4: I think it's any person's game at that point.
5: Oh, it's all fair. Unless you can't do it to a kid.
4: Exactly.
5: Can't do it to a kid. And I don't know what the age cutoff is. 10, 11, 12. You know what? It's one of those things you know when you know.
4: Yeah.
5: You know if you reach over a kid that you immediately, at least you should, immediately start feeling pretty guilty.
4: I learned a couple things. I learned there are different levels of ponchos. We had the lowest form of poncho. And so it didn't really help at all. Some people were absolutely ready to go. And, you know, it's MetLife. It's the Northeast. People are prepared for the weather. It was very wet. It was fun, though. Second half, we got down to the 100 level. No one was checking tickets. There was open seats. So, yeah, we had a good time. And, you know, I would do it again. Maybe a little less rain.
5: What? Yeah, you'll do it again. You had the tickets up for sale.
4: Yeah, but I took them down quick.
5: But still, if somebody had bought those tickets, you wouldn't have been at the game. So there was at least some trepidation about going to the game.
4: 100%. But now that we've done it, I would do it again. It's an experience you can tell for the rest of your life. You saw a football game in a nor'easter.
5: So is that what you're going to tell people for the rest of your life? You saw the Giants beat the Titans?
4: Yes, a win is a win is a win. You know
5: what
4: this.
5: A memory.
4: Yeah, absolutely. Devin, if that's something that comes up on your deathbed, we got to have a conversation about the next, you know, 60 years or so. That being said, I have a question because, unfortunately, part of this Giants game was also, it is feared that the Giants may have lost star pass rusher Brian Burns to an ACL for the season. You couple that with the start of the year they've had with Jackson Dart. Do you have any concern, and we've talked about this a few times in the show, that you carry your father's gene of being a cursed fan? For anyone that's missed it, Devin's dad doesn't watch Giants games anymore, loves this team almost as much as he loves Devin, but refuses to watch the game because he believes that he is cursed, and when he does, only bad things happen to this team. Do you think that this is your powers starting to manifest now later in your life? It could be genetic. It could be absolutely genetic passed down, because I did see the one game I saw live of the Giants last year was the game that Malik Nabers tore his ACL. And so this could be... Okay, laugh it up, Bubs. So here's the thing. Here, quick story. Man. We were kind of right in the line
6: Stop
4: of sight in the hundreds for when Brian Burns went down, and so obviously the stadium was quiet. And a fan right next to us, some of the stuff I can't say. He said, "Hey, Kayvon Thibodeau, that should have been you out there."
5: Oh my God!
4: I know. Oh. And like, it was one of those things where like everyone could hear this guy. And I'm like, "What are we doing, bud?" But yeah, I mean, listen, it could be genetic, and if it is, do I need to stop watching the games?
6: It's time to at least start thinking about it.
5: Let me just be the voice of reason again. You have zero effect on the game. Your father has zero effect.
6: Maybe you can stop being a fan. Like,
4: how do you explain 2 games I've been to, 2 ACLs? How do you explain that one?
6: How do you explain it? Explain it, Dad. Please. You got all the answers. You're the smart guy here.
5: Do you know how many injuries happen every week in the NFL? Every week.
6: But to stars, to guys like
4: to
6: this.
4: To stars, yeah, to absolutely just ruin your season.
5: You don't have that kind of power, Devin. I hate to tell you that. I'm sorry to all the fans out there. None of you have the power.
6: Well, Dad, while you may think that, I think Devin's got some soul searching to do. We're going to give him some time to do it right now. 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
2: 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Mike Golic Jr., Mike Golic Sr. Football always busy. Clouds up our Monday. A lot of stuff to sort through, so much so we're going to have to get to a lot of it on Tuesday. But for everything else, we pop over the fridge and get to the leftovers. Devin, going to run us through some of the other headlines of the weekend that we may have missed. What do we got first, Dev?
4: All right, first up, the Steelers edged the Bengals 30-27 as Aaron Rodgers threw for 292 yards, three touchdowns to outduel Joe Burrow. He rebounded, Rodgers that is, from a prior poor performance, connecting with DK Metcalf for a key score, setting up Chris Boswell's go-ahead 33-yard field goal with 2 minutes and 18 seconds left after a big play to Darnell Washington. Jalen Warren added 176 total yards while the Bengals' late chances ended when Derek Harmon forced a Burrow fumble. Here's Joe Burrow after the game talking about the self-inflicted mistakes that the Bengals are going through.
5: When you lose, there's always self-inflicted mistakes. We got to be better. We just can't shoot ourselves in the foot like that. You can't win in this league when you do that. It's really hard. It's really hard. And we could have overcome it, but it's really hard to win like that.
6: Is it especially frustrating that that's been, in the last couple of weeks, kind of some of the self-inflicted stuff?
5: Yeah, that's been a theme, for a while. You guys got to take ownership of their roles, got to take ownership of themselves, and, you know, just be smart, situational football players.
4: Golic Senior, any cause for concern on what you saw from the Bengals yesterday?
7: I was actually more surprised by, I thought, how well Pittsburgh played, especially that rushing attack, averaging 6 yards a carry. That was impressive. I easily was going to give this game to the Bengals with that offense and the improved defense. But listen, Joe Burrow said everything I would say. You can't, I mean, just for some of the results we've seen in the first couple of weeks, you can't make mistakes. You can't have too many penalties. You can't shoot yourself in the foot. I'm not saying too many penalties in this game, but I'm just giving the general thing of things you can't do. Turn the ball over. Not in this league. You know, of the haves and have nots, at some point, it's just too close to call.
2: Yeah, it's going to be interesting now for the Bengals. You get the Jags next week, who another team seems like the perfect antidote for what the Bengals defense has done well to start the season. We saw Pittsburgh doing a great job locking down Dexter Lawrence, putting multiple bodies on him, which he's used to. But that group up front in particular, Max Honitor, got a chance to really get some extended game action for the Steelers. Their rookie first round draft pick looked darn good out there. We talked about that group, but Aaron Rodgers, credit to him after a rough outing against the Patriots a week ago, I thought looked much better in this one here. What else we got, Dev?
4: All right, Minnesota coach PJ Fleck celebrated the Gophers' 27-24 road win at Washington in an unusual way after linebacker Maverick Baranowski suffered a bloody mouth on the final play. Fleck embraced him, wiped some of the blood onto his own cheek, and called them blood brothers. Golic Jr., thoughts on this video that's going viral?
2: Hey, man, I understand we all love some football guy stuff. The blood thing was a little weird for me, man. That was a bit much. PJ Fleck is all gas, no brakes, has always been a big ball of energy here. I do wonder if at some point, especially when, because it's one thing in that moment when it's just the two of you, but then all of a sudden, when you see one of your assistant coaches, a ball boy on the team after that, and you're covered in somebody else's blood by your own doing, if maybe you stop and think, this was a bridge too far.
7: I mean, this is something that back in the day would have been perfectly acceptable. But nowadays, when there's blood seen anywhere, you have to clean it or
2: What, you were wiping the other people's blood on you all the time back in the day?
7: I'm just saying it would not have been, you would not have raised really an eyebrow really at it. Quite honestly, you wouldn't have. But you said, I'm telling you, PJ, because blood was left on everything, you know, now, I mean, in other sports, you have to change your jersey right away if there's blood. They have to bring a cleaner out and try and clean it. You know, they used to let you bleed all over yourselves and others back in the day a little bit. But you were right, PJ Fleck, he is all gas, no brakes. I wonder at some point when things calmed down if he looked at him and said, whose blood is this? Where the hell did I get this blood?
2: Very dodgeball. Nobody makes me bleed my own blood. In this case, no one did. He chose this blood of himself. I'm willing to believe a lot of back in my day stuff. I'm not sure I'm willing to believe that everyone was just walking around covered in other people's blood.
7: Well, I didn't say everybody was. I mean,
2: you
7: again,
2: made it sound like, oh, we were just all swapping face blood back in the day. You
7: what,
2: did.
7: Make it sound like I'm jumping into a pool of blood? I did not.
2: You made it sound like you were jumping into a pool of blood. I didn't do that. Oh, yeah, we would bat an eye at this back in the day.
7: Listen,
2: walk up to Reggie and Clyde and Jerome and just wipe blood on each other's faces.
7: After another
2: great outing with the boys.
7: I haven't sent your birthday present yet, and I will not if you keep this up.
2: I hope it's not a bunch of blood at this point, because apparently that's just something you guys handed out all willy-nilly back in the day.
7: I hate you right now.
2: What else we got, Dev?
4: All right, doing a little leftovers. The United States rallied dramatically in Sunday singles matches at Medina Country Club to defeat the international team. 17-13, claimed their 11th consecutive President's Cup victory. They were facing a three-point deficit, the largest the Americans had ever overcome at home. They dominated the final day, winning 9 of 12 singles matches, halving the other, marking the most lopsided single session in event history. Standouts, rookies Jackson Koivin, Jacob Bridgman, Scotty Scheffler, Balds, Colin Moore. Everyone had a great day. Senior, thoughts on the President's Cup victory, the 11th in a row?
7: Well, weren't we heavily favored to win this? And wasn't it more shocking that day one we basically got blanked? That was the more shocking thing, right? I mean, us winning shouldn't be a shock, right?
2: No, it shouldn't be a shock, but at the same time, to find yourself in the hole, and for whatever reason, it continues to be true. Like, we dominated the one-on-one, the match play stuff at the end. Going back to some of the Ryder Cup issues, we just seem really struggle with team golf. Like, it just is not in our tool bag for whatever reason. But shout out to the young guys. I also believe the captain's picks did incredibly well in the clutch moments for this. So overall, a great comeback, a fun rally, but like even Scotty, didn't he get sat down for the morning session one day? Like it was not a great start to the weekend for him by any stretch.
4: Koivin is 21 years old. This guy is going to be a stud for the next like decade plus.
7: By the way, did you hear Scheffler jump on the fan when his opponent was in his backswing on the tee?
2: Oh yeah.
7: And the dude yelled and the guy dropped his driver. He said, there's no place for that. Yelled at the guy. Yeah.
2: Maybe give him the putt later on too, after all that, as a show of sportsmanship. Yeah. So leave it to Scotty to always make sure, that we are on the straight and narrow. Anything else we got, Deb, before we wrap up?
4: Yeah, one more. Cleveland Browns rally for a 21-18 victory over the Panthers on Sunday. Deshaun Watson leading a late fourth quarter drive, throwing a 14-yard touchdown pass to Harold Fannin Jr. and threw another one to Fannin. Jr., thoughts on the Browns continue to win with Deshaun Watson at the helm?
2: Yeah, again, I want to go back and watch this one because last week, an impressive win, and my takeaway was still, hey, the defense is great, your young skill is great, and your quarterback's doing just enough. It's not like Deshaun Watson's carrying this team, but he's going out and doing his part. Honestly, I give a lot of credit to Todd Monken coming in here and immediately seeming to get this operation a little more satisfactory across the board. Mason Graham continues to flash on defense. I think the second year pro is really coming into his own along the interior of a defensive line and a defense in general that still look like one of the better defenses around the NFL.
7: I tell you what I'm impressed with is, again, some of the talent that they have, like receiver and tight end, like Denzel Boston, Harold Fannin and Casey Concepcion, all 22 years old, and they're the top three leading receivers for the Browns. So they have some pieces, and we keep wondering when they're going to make a quarterback change, if they're going to go to a different quarterback. But here is Deshaun Watson, 5 touchdowns, just 1 interception, completing 68% of his passes. He's hanging on to that job. I mean, it's been interesting.
2: Again, I look still more towards the defense that had 3 sacks, 6 tackles for loss on the day, was harassing Bryce Young during this game. And I said this was kind of think more of a grading point for Bryce Young and the Panthers, who had looked good early in the start of the season, but the NFC South always feels like you're grading on a curve. So we'll wait and see still. But Deshaun Watson certainly making it so that they cannot pull him out of the lineup at this point. And that's really all that people have been waiting for since the start of the season. But since the Browns keep winning games, which, listen, you could argue for the long-term plans of the Cleveland Browns, is that exactly what you wanted coming into the season if you're a fan, knowing and hearing everyone all offseason say the quarterback of the future's on your roster? And I still don't believe they are, but it's going to become increasingly more difficult to acquire that next guy if you keep going out and having the rest of your team be good enough.
7: All I have to say is, now it's early, but there's one division in football where every team has a winning record, and it's the AFC North. Who'd have thought that?
2: Certainly not me at the beginning of the season. I can tell you that much right now. If you have not been able to listen to the Golics Today live, hey, don't worry about it. You can catch up on the show, the Golics, the podcast, available daily wherever you get your podcast. Coming up next, we still got one more. The Eagles set to take on the Caleb Williams-less Chicago Bears. Can that ground game do enough to keep Chicago in it? We'll tell you next here on the Golics.
0: This is Rich Eisen. Coming up on Monday, ESPN's Marcus Spears joins us on what stood out from week 3 in the NFL and looks forward to Monday night's matchup between the Eagles and the Bears, plus a week 4 college football roundup on Monday's Rich Eisen Show on Disney Plus, the ESPN app, and ESPN Radio.
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0: Yes!
1: Wow.
0: Mike's fiance, oh Ainsley, God. Bringing a cake in right now for Mike's 37th birthday. Wow.
1: Look at that. I'm going to try and get it as much of this as I can. Oh. Ooh, we got a fork here, too.
0: Wow.
1: Thank you, baby.
0: Look at that.
1: Wow. All right, I am.
0: What kind of cake is it?
1: I don't know. I'm going to wait till I bite in. I'm going to just blow out the candle quick so we don't get that in there. And I need to see what's on the inside of this cake. Dad, you vamp for me.
0: Oh, yeah, yeah. Go ahead.
1: Talk about my prior accomplishments in 37 years of life.
0: Well, that's only going to take like 5 seconds or so, so you better hurry up. Wait,
1: I have a question for you in the meantime. Yeah. When is the age that you started to feel old? Because for whatever reason, hearing 37 next to my age is finally the year where I went, oh, that's a weird number.
0: So in all honesty, I thought 50 was going to be that. But quite honestly, your mother and I talked about this. Our 50s were fun. I think 60. I'm 63. When I turned 60, man, all of a sudden, the workouts became a little bit tougher. I got a little more tired during workouts. I had to work a little bit harder to get where I wanted to go. 40s and 50s were actually a lot better than I thought they were going to be. So, and I mean, for your guys' generation, hell, 30s, you're like 20s, you know. The bites you take, I am always impressed with the monster bites.
1: I'm so sorry to the radio audience leaving you behind, but I just got handed tiramisu cake by my fiance. Ooh. And I'm having a moment. I'm going to black out here soon.
2: We got a couple of reactions that some gifts are going to be made.
1: Oh, yeah. I know. You guys got the side of my giant block of cheese head for the audience. Watching on ESPN Plus, the ESPN app, or YouTube TV, by the way.
0: 37 should be nothing. Again, 40s and 50s, your mother and I, we really enjoyed those years. Quite honestly, it's because you kids were away from us for a while.
1: Yeah.
0: You know? I mean, but as parents know, kids always boomerang back, i.e. your sister, Sydney. But, you know, that's a whole nother story.
1: So this is the thing for me is, I feel like I have aged much slower because I don't have kids. Like, you and Mom had me when you were in your early mid-20s. Most of my friends, especially the ones that I went to Notre Dame with, Midwest on Midwest couples, married early, started having kids early, all that stuff. I think kids age you and mature you at a different rate. There's a reason I feel like a 37-year-old, 23-year-old. It's because I don't have any actually real
0: 50s. Your mother and I, we really enjoyed those years. Quite honestly, it's because you kids were away from us for a while.
1: Yeah.
0: You know? I mean, but as parents know, kids always boomerang back, i.e. your sister, Sydney. But, you know, that's a whole nother story.
1: So this is the thing for me is, I feel like I have aged much slower because I don't have kids. Like, you and Mom had me when you were in your early mid-20s. Most of my friends, especially the ones that I went to Notre Dame with, Midwest on Midwest couples, married early, started having kids early, all that stuff. I think kids age you and mature you at a different rate. There's a reason I feel like a 37-year-old, 23-year-old. It's because I don't have any actually real aged much slower because I don't have kids. Like, you and Mom had me when you were in your early mid-20s. Most of my friends, especially the ones that I went to Notre Dame with, Midwest on Midwest couples, married early, started having kids early, all that stuff. I think kids age you and mature you at a different rate. There's a reason I feel like a 37-year-old, 23-year-old. It's because I don't have any actually real rate. There's a reason I feel like a 37-year-old, 23-year-old. It's because I don't have any actually real I have the love of my life and a 6-year-old pug named Gumbo, but, you know, we don't have any, like, human children that we have to worry about.
0: Yeah, I mean, I think I was 26, 27 when we had you in 89. Then in 94, I was born in 62, so I was going to be 32 when we had Sydney. So yeah, I had three kids, you know, by the time, you know, 5 years younger than you right now. So it is definitely a different world. I think your generation marries a little bit later, has kids a little bit later. But yeah, I mean, like I said, you got a long time before you hit 60. And that's when it really started physically going, God, I'm starting to hurt a little bit more. I had to start getting joints replaced.
1: Yeah, no, it's going to be tough. I'm going to need all that time to flush my arteries the way I'm pounding
0: it. You're killing
1: right
0: that
1: now.
0: Thing. I mean, my God.
3: You're halfway through right now.
1: I love tiramisu, man. This is, you get the lady fingers down there. It's just... we've gotten to the middle portion. There was a lot of the gel on the outside, and now we're hitting pay dirt. So with that in mind, it's the Golic Show on ESPN Radio. Let's preview a little Monday Night Football. It sounds like Case Keenum is going to be the one getting the start for the Chicago Bears. Obviously, Caleb Williams dealing with, I believe, was upgraded to a grade 2 hamstring injury. Tyson Bagent was in concussion protocol this week, got out of protocol, practiced a little bit, but I don't think enough in time to be ready to go. So how do you think this Bears offense will need to adjust against a locked and loaded Vic Fangio-led group for the Philadelphia Eagles?
0: You go ahead, Nate. I'll take care of this.
1: That's what I was trying to do is set up and then just go to this.
0: You go back to last year in November when these two teams played, and the Bears ran all over the Eagles and they beat them 24-15. They ran for 281 yards. Both DeAndre Swift and Kyle Manungai had over 100 yards. Now the Bears are leading the league in rushing this year at 212 yards a game. The Eagles are in the bottom third, giving up 127 a game. You have basically your third string quarterback in here for Chicago, so you know they're going to try and run the ball. That's what they're going to do. Tyson Bagent could possibly enter the game. He didn't talk about or report the concussion until Tuesday. So then he went through protocol and he's out of protocol, but obviously wasn't involved in any of the game plan. Doesn't mean he can't go in, but as we mentioned, Case Keenum will start. They're absolutely going to want to run the ball. And I think the Eagles are going to want to run the ball as well behind that line and Saquon Barkley. But at least they obviously have more of an ability to pass the ball with the starter and Jalen Hurts over third stringer and Case Keenum, who has been around for a long time and played for a whole lot of different teams.
1: No question, but at this point in his career, going to be a massive challenge. Jalen Hurts and company going to try and parlay all the good feelings from that final game-winning drive against the Titans a week ago. Maybe the passing attacks come online. Still some questions about the offensive line there. This Bears defense could be a nice soft landing spot for that going forward. Speaking of soft, that is going to be my belly after I go and throw more of this tiramisu cake down the gullet. Rich Eisen, good luck topping that next.
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21: 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Nick Saban's 20 minutes away from chatting with us. Our usual Monday chat with Marcus Spears, top of hour number two. He's in Chicago for the week three finale between the Eagles and the Chicago Bears on ESPN tonight. Big game for both, obviously. The Eagles trying to join a host of teams at 3-0. That includes the Las Vegas Raiders. That's right. Lots going on in our world. 844-204-RICH is the number to dial to chat with us on, wait for it, the WeatherTech fan line.
24: Oh, yeah. That's-

0: one.
1: It took almost 12 years for this show to get a sponsored fan line.
0: All right.
1: 844-204-RICH is the number to dial on all that. Good to see you over there, Chris Brockman. How are you?
0: I mean, fine, I got it. I guess.
1: I know. Listen, Overreaction Monday, the podcast should be in RSS feeds all over the place shortly. You and I just recorded that. Listen, your Patriots took it on the chin. Yeah. I am going to have to apparently put a chin strap on this program at some point. George Kittle
0: for sure
1: said he would send me his Iowa helmet for me to wear to pay off a bet should Iowa beat Michigan,
0: you're getting that.
1: Which it did in the final second, which was much to the delight of everybody that thought Michigan got too many seconds earlier on this year. but, yes, there's all of us to sort of huddle together and hug it out. Good to see you, Mike Del Tudor.
2: Good morning, Rich. Good morning.
1: TJ Jefferson, I hug it out with you for a final second loss as well in Rio de Janeiro.
3: Yeah, I got, I don't know what to say.
1: Aren't you glad you didn't go?
3: I mean, no.
1: Why all the way down the hemisphere to watch that?
3: Oh, no, I still would have preferred.
1: Okay, sorry.
2: No, it's real.
1: And we'll talk about that, in short order. But we have to start this program with the Sunday night football game in, prior to the season, would be billed as a Super Bowl 61 potential preview. And coming out of it, I would say we'd sign for that, game to happen where it would come down to the final second, filled with some controversial calls, by the officiating in the final throws of that game. And the Denver Broncos, once again, getting it done in the second half. I don't know how often they're going to be able to win these types of games, but guess what? They're used to it. They did it all last year, and a lot of folks would think, well, they're going to be able to do it again this year, and the answer is yes. First time the Denver Broncos have ever won back-to-back games when trailing by 10 or more points in the second half. They trailed by 10 against the Jaguars in week two and trailed 16-0. In this one, they overcame a halftime deficit of 16 or more points for the first time since week six of 2012. And they won it because they dominated the third quarter in a way that they were just like they were dominating the first two quarters of this game by the Rams, who made it look easy early on in this game. They were getting their yards whenever they wanted it, on the ground, in the air. Stafford wanted to find Davante Adams. Check that box. He wanted to find one of his 19 tight ends. Check that box. You want to run it with Kyren or Balake Kerum? Check that box.
3: Balake.
1: You want to put the pressure on Bo Nix? Check that box. You want to take their running game and Jalen Waddle out? Check that box too. They were checking boxes everywhere. Then they came out in the second half and got the Broncos three and out in their first possession. Just when you thought this thing was over, the Rams started making mistakes. The Broncos started making their offense hum. They got them out of that too deep shell that Chris Collinsworth was talking about nonstop. And suddenly, this two-point conversion to Jalen Waddle over Josh Wallace, you're like, okay, Nix is on point. Waddle's making his plays. They're scoring touchdowns and the two-point conversions to tie it. Here we go. And that's when Josh Wallace picks off Bo Nix and Steve begins to flip the script. But the Rams had to settle for another Mevis field goal. And if you get too much Mevis, you might wind up being a butthead.
0: That's all your doctor. Hey, oh, you went that way.
3: I hate Mevis.
1: Nice. No, but listen, in all honesty, the Rams kept on settling for field goals in this game. And you could feel like this was now the Rams game after they took that 3-point lead and got the ball back. And not only get the ball back, Davante Adams goes and scampers for half the field. And it looks like just put yet more yards together, more first downs together, and even settle for another Mevis field goal. And you're up by six instead of pick six happens. Let me tell you something about this Hufanga guy.
0: That's crazy.
1: Talanoa Hufanga. Man, when the Niners lost him, I'm wondering, why are they not keeping him? Again, it's all about the caps, right? But Hufanga, man, he had a sack and two interceptions in the fourth quarter, including the game sealer. Only two players have done that in a single quarter, not just the fourth, since 1982. Carlos Dansby did it against the Giants in the opener of 2005. I didn't think I'd be mentioning his name today. Dansby also had a pick six. And Hufanga had the game-sealing interception as well. But in between those moments, after throwing the pick six, Stafford leads the team right down the field like it didn't happen. That's what happens when you got yourself a Hall of Fame quarterback fresh off of an MVP season who's used to throwing pick sixes. It was his 33rd of his career. I didn't know that he had the most in the history of the NFL. Also on the night where he became the first player in the history of the NFL to throw for 20,000 yards for two separate franchises. Unbelievable. He's got over 20,000 yards as a Ram now.
4: That's wild.
1: But that's what happens when you throw pick sixes and you've been at it long enough. You could just, well, you're like a closer who blows a save one game and comes back the next day and it's baseball. Like, you know, then you pitch an immaculate inning and that's the way it goes. And it was almost an immaculate drive for Stafford. Just drove him right down the field. Touchdown. They take the lead again. And now Bo Nix has got to score a touchdown to win this thing. Or settle for a field goal to force overtime. And all they have to do is make sure Stafford doesn't get enough time. And that's what Davis Webb was doing, dialing up the plays in the second half to the Broncos and no doubt we would assume Sean Payton's liking. And the time was ticking down. And Nix on third down, he's throwing it, what I thought, away towards Pat Bryant and Josh Wallace, who had already picked him off. Seemingly picked him off again in an incredible battle for the football with Bryant. And he got the ball in his hands and a knee down, except for the fact that the official behind the play saw what you're seeing on the screen. Disney Plus ESPN app, you can see what you're seeing on the screen. For the radio audience, it's from behind. And what it looks like is Bryant is being shoved in his side by the left hand and forearm of Wallace as Bryant is flailing for a football that bounces off him. Out comes the flag for defensive pass interference. Off goes the interception possibility, which would have sealed the game for the Rams, most likely. And back come the Broncos with a fresh set of downs. And they got another fresh set of downs on an illegal hands to the face on Quentin Lake that was just a seemingly like a brush, but he did get him in the head. And Sean McVay and the Rams are left wondering what the hell just happened. Because the front end of that play between Bryant and Wallace that another official had a clear view of and didn't throw the flag after staring right at it showed that Bryant had Wallace by his right shoulder and was dragging Wallace with him. And it was, if anything, in my mind, offensive pass interference and a remarkable interception. It's the way I saw it. It's the way Terry McCauley saw it. It's the way Chris Collinsworth saw it. It's the way most people watching that game saw it. I know you feel differently, Chris, that you saw hands on Bryant. But at the end of the day, the official who threw the flag saw what is on the screen right here, which is a guy who is flailing and has a defender's hand on his side. And you can't see the fact that Bryant has a fistful of Wallace dragging him along. And that is a bitter pill to swallow. Although I'm sure Sean Payton would sit here and say a pass interference call going our way against the Rams in the final seconds of a game. Well, the football gods have owed me that for years. We're showing the moment on the screen, radio audience, from the NFC Championship game a few years ago. Now, of course, Rams fans would point out this game did go to overtime and the Rams had to win it in overtime. Last night's game did not. But I'm sure part of Sean Payton, as he's looking at the ceiling, you know. So, unbelievable moment right there. Sean McVay had this to say about the non-pass interference call or that one went against him last night.
5: I'll look at it. It looked like it was a good competitive play from my vantage point, but we'll go back and look at it and we'll see what they say.
1: That's it. McVay's not going to get fined. He's not going to have, he's not here. Yeah, so you don't get
4: he's
1: fined.
4: He's too smart for that.
1: He was locked in on that. So listen, at the end of the day, the Broncos get the win. They're 2-1 now. They're 2-1. And basically they should have alumni weekend every single weekend. Cause you know, it was alumni weekend where they had the alumni back last night. Mm. You know, the last time they had alumni weekend, it's against the Giants last year. Remember that one? Oh, it was the last time they scored 30 or more points in the second half after being
4: right.
1: shut out through halftime.
4: All right.
1: That's not happened twice. Happened last year, happened this year when alumni weekend's back. So come on, let's go. Let's get them all. Now we got the muscle. Let's get Elway back. Let's get, Shannon back in there. Let's just run it back, man. And the Broncos are now 2-1 after that brutal season opening performance in Kansas City that did not go their way. They're at San Francisco next in a must have week 4 game for both, one would think. I mean, it's not, it's must see. Let's put it that way. And then you got the Chargers here in Los Angeles, and the Chargers have their backs against the wall. My goodness gracious. Cause they're now 0-3 after a game in Buffalo that they almost had, but then didn't. And then next up for the Chargers is at Seattle. They could be 0-4, backs totally against the wall with the Broncos strolling in. And as for the Rams, that's a bitter pill. It stunk to lose that way. But at the end of the day, Donald is still only playing half the snaps. Myles Garrett hasn't played since that week one, and nor has Puka. And they're both going to come back, and they almost pulled this thing off in Denver at the end of the day in Denver without those folks. And their next games are at Philadelphia and then home for Buffalo on a Monday nighter back on the Disney family of networks at home on a Monday night against Buffalo before their schedule, if you will, softens. And the amazing thing is that the soft part of the schedule might be the Chargers, not the Raiders, who are 3-0. Nor Washington, who they might get Jaden Daniels back and see their offense run less efficiently than what we saw on Sunday against the Seattle Seahawks.
4: Mariota was pretty good.
1: Not concerned about the Rams in the long run. And Denver is coming up with these wins, pulling it out of their orifice. Which totally makes sense because that's the way that they win with Bo Nix and this team. It would be great if they get a lead early and then just play defense because they got the defense for it. But Stafford did almost throw for 400 yards against this defense with Davante Adams as his main receiver. Mumfield is a guy who he could target every now and then. His bunch of his tight ends. No Puka. You imagine Puka's out there running around? And then Myles Garrett with Donald once he gets all his full seat legs under him. That's what the Rams are just going to be banking on after all that. Lots to talk about just in this first hour of the program because there's breaking news that I'll react to. The Giants have traded for a quarterback. And you kind of got the sense this could be possible because it's Kyler Murray's show to run now in Minnesota with Carson Wentz behind him. And for that game in Tampa on Sunday, they did not dress J.J. McCarthy because he's now a New York Giant.
4: Wow.
1: After all.
4: Wow.
1: If you recall,
3: I brought that up.
1: If you recall, just as a first blush, and we'll hit it again shortly. If you recall, there was a question, would the Giants take J.J. McCarthy or not? They went Malik Nabers instead. And then went Jackson Dart the next year. And now they've got Jackson Dart and J.J. McCarthy on the same roster. And McCarthy's got a hell of an opportunity, does he not? We'll talk about that in short order. But we'll take a break to make sure we're on time for Nick Saban because I don't want him to be angry. Isn't that the way most people probably operate around him?
6: Yes, very much so.
1: Nick Saban is going to join us in support of the new documentary on his career, a 6-part ESPN original docuseries called Saban. How'd they come up with that name? 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
1: Our radio audience has returned here. We're talking about J.J. McCarthy being acquired by the Giants, who apparently have lost Brian Burns for the year now with an ACL.
25: Yeah.
1: So their quarterback, and then they arguably their best defensive player, has been removed with knee surgery, which is just brutal. But Jameis, again, didn't look good in the loss to the Rams, and you could potentially chalk it up to the fact that the team was shocked and he wasn't the answer against a defense that's pretty damn good. And then against a Titans defense that is definitely the team's strength right now, and a brutal weather day, Jameis is the starting quarterback and the Giants don't put a lot of points on the board and damn near almost lost it at the end. Titans almost pulled that one out of the fire. But they are 2-1. The Giants are 2-1, and their next games are home for Arizona at Washington, home for New Orleans at Houston, which doesn't appear to be as crazy an assignment as before. And the question is, how quickly can they coach up J.J. McCarthy, and when are they going to throw him in? And you can't make it up. Anybody who thinks that just being benched or being shut down on the depth chart is the end of your career in the NFL, I don't know how many times we can keep proving that's not the case over and over and over again. So J.J. McCarthy is now a Giant. Go figure that. 844-204-RICH is the number to dial right here on the Rich Eisen Show. Pleased and honored to have this man on the program. Best of the best. And he's life and times and coaching career is now part of a six-part ESPN original docuseries from ESPN and Words and Pictures that premieres Thursday, October 8th at 6 Eastern on ESPN. All six episodes will be bingeable on the spot on the ESPN app. Ladies and gentlemen, Nick Saban here on the program. How are you, Coach? Good to see you, man.
26: I'm great. I just had a question for you before we get started.
1: Sure.
26: What do you have? You know, I haven't seen you run the 40 at the combine.
1: Mm-hmm. Yes.
26: I was just wondering if we could have implemented that speed into the Michigan-Iowa game this week and maybe impacted a little different in some kind of way.
1: Yeah, you know what? I was looking for that extra second on the clock this time around. Didn't get it. You can't teach what beats inside. I don't know if you're aware of that. You know what I mean? Like that's the way I roll. And plus, you know, it's now the logo of the program. But it's good to see you. Why did you, assent to having a six-part documentary series on your life and career, Nick?
26: Well, a lot of people wanted me to write a book, which I wrote a book back in 2003 after winning a national championship at LSU, and I said, never again.

0: We asked parents who adopted teens to share their journey.
1: There are many times I thought, I can't do this. 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
4: Sort of inside out sort of stuff that happens behind the scenes, I thought would be very, very interesting for, you know, fans in terms of, you know, the competitive nature of sports, which you see and make an external sort of opinion about how things might be happening. But this is a real live look at it from inside out, and it goes all the way back to when I was a kid growing up, you know, how I never really ever wanted to be a coach, and because I was going to stay and go to graduate school because Miss Terry had another year of school, that's how Don James got me to get into coaching. So a lot of crazy stuff that people probably don't know that may be interesting that I think if you can see it, it's better than reading it.
5: Well, I mean, in terms of, you know, doing my job, Nick, I like to ask questions I only already know the answer to. You know, it's kind of like scripting, you know, first 15 in a way. And you kind of just took one of my questions and also my breath away at the same time here about, did you learn anything that you didn't already know by having seen all this? And did you just say that there's video of you telling Tua he's going in the national championship game at halftime and that's part of Saban, this docuservice?
4: Yeah.
5: Is that what you said? That's in there?
4: It's in there. I didn't even know it existed.
5: Wow. So is there video?
4: I don't think they got video of me talking to Tua in the locker room after the game.
5: Tua told me that's the angriest he's ever made you. He told me that.
4: I mean, I was like, broke the headset when he took a sack because it was the last thing I told him. You can't take a sack in this situation. We held them to 3 points. We can extend the game with a field goal. Don't take a sack. First thing, not just a sack, a 16-yard sack going backwards. So I tell him after the game, I'm trying to have a teaching moment with him. And I say to him, can't take a sack in that situation. You know, it could have cost us the game because it knocked us out of field goal range. And he looks at me serious as a judge and says, coach, we just needed more room to throw the ball. I'm like, you got to be kidding me. I couldn't do anything but laugh.
5: Right. I mean, you did win the game, I guess, thanks to that throw to Devontae Smith. And
4: no question.
5: So what did you tell Jalen Hurts, though, coach, at that time?
4: Well, I think there's some historical data that goes with all this, which I think the documentary, this is the kind of stuff that you go behind the scenes and gets to see is, you know, people don't understand we had 3 or 4 first-round draft pick receivers on this team at this point in his career. You know, even though Jalen was 26-2, he was a great athlete, and he ran, and he made yards, and he made plays, but he wasn't, like, as developed as a passer as he became later in his career.
5: Mm-hmm.
4: And Tua, even though he was a freshman, was sort of a natural, you know, when he came in. So we played Tua as much as we could, knowing that we were going to have to play somebody at some point in time. We're going to have to get all these great receivers and more involved in the game. And obviously the Georgia game, you know, half their front seven played for the Philadelphia Eagles. So we couldn't run the ball in the first half of the game. And I always had it in my mind that there was going to come a time when we're going to have to get these other guys involved in the game. And Tua would be maybe a better option at that point in time to be able to do that. So,

0: and 13-0 at halftime. We couldn't run the ball. We weren't very effective throwing it. The receivers weren't having any impact on the game. So, you know, these kind of decisions are only good ones when they work out. This one worked out, so it turned out okay.
1: So, again, it's just the reason why I also bring it up, not just because of the docuseries, but the moment where Hurts is taken out to his end, I think Hurts is still dealing with that moment in terms of perception of him, which is patently unfair, totally unfair.
0: You know, especially, Rich, in light of the fact that there's no human being that ever handled it better. He supported Tua. He stayed there the whole next year as a backup, developed much of his ability to be a good passer in that year, because I told him, I said, look, you can't run. You got to practice every day. You got to drop back. You got to process the information. You got to get your ball to your hand. You got to get it be more accurate. This is the time for you to do that. Graduate. You're going to have a fifth year, and we'll figure out where you go from there. And he did that, and he handled it so well in terms of his support of Tua. In that game, he supported Tua and did it the whole next year. And actually, Tua gets hurt, and he goes in and wins the SEC championship game for us. So I think it is totally unfair that everybody should be looking at, hey, this is the way you handle adversity, the way Jalen Hurts did it, and how he got better because of it.
1: Yeah, I think it's a strength. I think it built the guy who is a Super Bowl champion today. But it's just, you know, in all honesty, just since we're pouring it all out here, it's like if he wasn't good enough for you in the big moment, how's he good enough for the Philadelphia Eagles? Even when he's played his two best games of his career in the Super Bowl, he could have been the MVP of the one that he lost, Coach. You know what I mean?
0: Yeah, I know what you mean. And he doesn't have any greater fan than who you're talking to today.
1: I love it.
0: Because I love the guy.
1: So who's a player that you recruited anywhere, who wound up in your program, made it to the NFL, that you're most proud of because of the way they developed under your system? Coach, is there one of them, Nick?
0: Well, you know, yeah, he's one of them. And I think the quarterback position probably gets, you know, a lot more credit when things go well, and they get a lot more blame when, you know, things don't go well. So that's probably one of them.
1: It could be a defender, too. Could be someone on defense if you wish to choose.
0: Yeah, but, you know, the two guys that were probably not very heralded out of high school, Josh Jacobs and Quentin Williams, were not heavily recruited at all out of high school. But they were guys that we saw had the right stuff. We thought they had the right kind of ability. They could develop into something special. And both of those guys went about it the hard way, developing in a program over time, became first-round draft picks.
1: When you entered your final college football playoff, did you know you were going to retire at the end of it?
0: No, not really. You know, it's in the documentary that at 3:50, I have a 4 o'clock. We have a 4 o'clock team meeting.
1: Mm-hmm.
0: And at 3:50, I'm sitting in the staff room all by myself, staring at the clock with two pieces of paper.
1: Mm-hmm.
0: You know, one's a speech that I'm going to retire. One's a speech that I'm going to stay. And this is what we got to do to get better. We had a young team. And that team developed nicely to get in the playoffs and win the SEC. Had a lot of guys coming back. Could have had a really good team the next year. But I just, you know, 2017, when we won the national championship, was the first time my family actually came to me and said, when is enough enough? And I wasn't ready then. But I'm talking about my kids and grandkids and all that, you know, like we've all made tremendous amounts of sacrifices, you know, because, you know, being a coach is it's a way of life. It's not a job. It's a way of life. The relationships that you have, the leadership you got to provide for a lot of young men to try to help them develop personally, academically, and athletically, very time consuming. So But each year after 2020, you know, I said, when is the right time to do this? And I wanted to keep going, but it was getting so hard on me, and I didn't want to ride the program down. And people were using my age against us in recruiting. He's not going to be there the whole time, that you're a player there. You know, all these factors started to build. And, you know, eventually I wanted some time to spend with Miss Terry and do some things that we'd never had time to do before. And, you know, we've been able to do that, and it's been very rewarding.
1: You don't miss coaching at all?
0: I miss the relationships with the players, and I miss the competition. But I don't miss the 70-hour week, work week, and, you know, sort of some of the stress that goes with it all. You have to be a little more difficult to handle as you get older.
1: Sure. And how many times have you been tire kicked by an NFL or college program to say, are you sure you're done?
0: Well, I don't really have any say in it. You know, Miss Terry said, if you take a job, you're going to commute. So she's not moving.
1: Yeah, I know. Shut it down. So I got it. And it looks like you're having a blast on College game day. It looks like you're enjoying that. I imagine being back on campuses also keeps you kind of fresh in that regard too. Correct?
0: Yeah, it keeps me involved in the game, which I love. And you know, I watch a lot of film getting ready for it. It's a great team of guys that we have. You know, one of the biggest fears that I had getting out of coaching was, you know, I've been a part of a team since I was 9 years old. So what's it going to be like if you're not a part of a team? Well, I'm still a part of a team because of such a great group of people at, you know, ESPN and getting to work with those guys. And, we have a lot of fun. Something I look forward to and, you know, keeps me involved in the game, and I actually really enjoy it.
1: All right, so last one for you. If I gave you a mulligan on Miami over Texas, which was your preseason selection for the national championship game, would you take it, or are you staying put on that?
0: Well, I think we know a little bit more now than what we did then about these teams. And if I was going to say, okay, who are the teams that have been most impressive, complete teams? You know, I would say Georgia, Miami, and even though Ohio State lost at Texas, I still think they're one of the most complete teams in the country. I think the heat got them a little bit in the fourth quarter. That's to take nothing away from Texas because I would put them in that category as well. And then there's a lot of other teams that have the potential to, you know, move up into that category. But just after these first three or four games of the year, those teams have shown a lot of promise.
1: Yes, and we have to stop looking at college football like we used to, where one loss is the end of the year, right? I mean, this is a college football playoff world now, and how many NFL teams make the playoffs undefeated? Ohio State just lost to Texas, for crying out loud. That's not that big of a deal. And they would you, last one for you, Jeremiah Smith, would you name him the Heisman because of how he looks, or he's just not a quarterback? Coach, what do you got there?
0: The Heisman is a tough one, but I will say this. He's one of the most dominant players in college football. I mean, he really is. That guy is big and strong. You know, I thought Julio Jones was kind of one of a kind, you know, back in the day when we had him, but this guy reminds me of him in a lot of ways, and going to have a fantastic career, and he's had a fantastic career as a college player. And you know, it's hard to say who has the biggest impact on their team. Is that the player who has the best stats, or, you know, the player who has the biggest impact on the game? And I don't know exactly what's more important in terms of Heisman Trophy, but, he's got to be one of the players that is very much considered for it, that's for sure.
1: Nick Saban, I appreciate the time on behalf of, I'm sure, your family. Thank you for saying yes to doing this documentary. This is something, you know, you should be a part of, and I can't wait to watch it. I've heard nothing but great things about it. And Saban, 6-part docuseries on ESPN, debuts Thursday, October 8th on the app and on Linear. Thanks for the time. I hope we get to do this more often.
0: All right, Rich. I hope it's the whole documentary is sort of an appreciation for all the people who, whether they're friends, family, relationships, coaches, players, that all contributed to the success we had. I hope this is certainly a show of appreciation that we have for them.
1: Well, I look forward to it. And like I said, I cherish the moment you come on here. So hope we get to do it again real soon. Thanks again, Coach.
0: Thanks, bro.
1: You got to work on my speed for the next time. that's Nick Saban, everybody, right here on the Rich Eisen Show.
2: Awesome.
1: Got to check out this docuseries. I've heard it's the best thing since The Last Dance.
3: Ooh, wow.
1: It's that good.
3: Okay.
1: I mean, Belichick, Jalen Hurts, and Tua did sit down. Sark, Kiffin, Kirby Smart, Tebow, just to name a few.
3: Let's take a break. To verify what Tua told us.
2: Yeah, right.
1: By the way,
2: he did.
1: Tua said he's never made Nick Saban angrier than him taking that sack. And that he did tell him, well, you know, I did make the throw. I didn't know it wasn't. I needed more space.
2: I needed more room.
4: You needed more room.
1: Wow. I love that we now have both ends
2: right?
1: of that conversation.
2: That's amazing.
1: All right, we'll take a break and talk about something you don't want to talk about. Rio de Janeiro.
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0: 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On Overreaction Monday, the podcast that's out there for everybody to take in, Chris Brockman and I recorded it. Chris, you said Ravens Cowboys best international series game ever.
1: Yes.
0: And I said that is not an overreaction. TJ Jefferson, would you care to guess how many games in the history of the Super Bowl era we have seen where both teams score in the final 10 seconds of regulation?
2: Zero.
0: That's correct. This game was the first ever such game. And the question is why did the Cowboys settle for three when they had an easy shot at six? Because the Ravens got their three to counter the Cowboys' three with no time left on the clock or 1 second left because they gave up a massive chunk play over the middle to Zay Flowers that they were able to do because the Cowboys kicked it deep instead of squibbing it or what have you to take more time left on the clock. And we're all wondering why the Cowboys didn't go for a touchdown. Why did Dak just throw a ball away? Well, let's just get to that second soundbite, if you don't mind, Mike Hoskins, since we're up against the end of the hour here in this week three show. Dak Prescott was asked about his thought process on George Pickens being in a one-on-one situation with ticks to go right there on the doorstep, and Dak airmailed it all the way to Argentina. And he was asked about his thought process.
3: I was throwing it away. I don't want to get into all that. Definitely not right now. Maybe in the week. Still fresh. Just upset. I don't want to get into it.
4: Have you seen the replay of that?
3: Yeah. He probably was. I probably should have just sat on it a little bit longer. Sat on, you know, sank on my back foot and just put it on that front pylon. Should have.
0: Well, we found out afterwards if he did that, he would have been going rogue because his coach told him in this situation to throw the ball away.
5: Again, we called a quick out. I probably overcoached Dak on that one, you know, because we had the points, and I probably overcoached him on that because it had to go to, with the time, no timeouts, it had to go to GP or throw it away.
0: I will just say this. Because I really do like Brian Schottenheimer. I've been caping for him. I think his emotional intelligence is great. But that's not twice that this coach has made a decision that wasn't aggressive enough. That one where he's telling Dak, hey, if he's not open to me, I'm assuming this is the process. Because why would he be teaching the quarterback to throw the ball away in that situation? Don't lose it. And Dak is too good a soldier to go rogue and also call his coach out. He's like, we'll talk about my thought process later on.
2: He didn't want to say that.
0: Correct. Because he's put in a position. And so he'll just eat it and say, I threw the ball away. And everyone will just be wondering also, lit up. Because obviously the keyboard warriors were out in full force.
2: It was insane.
0: Lit up that a $60 million a year quarterback can't give his, you know, $30 million wide receiver a shot at it, and he's terrible to airmail it. He was told to airmail it. And he's too good a soldier to not go rogue and say, screw it. That's George Pickens. I'm going to give him a shot to win it. I'm not going to get pick sixed. I'm not going to get picked off here. The other instance, if you recall, first drive of the year. Fourth and inches in MetLife.
1: Exactly.
0: Deep in your own end, and you're punting it. You're coming out Gotti. Greatest offense there is. Well, I can't run the risk of turning the ball over on downs on our first drive of the season. It's similar to going all in on your first hand of a poker night. Don't want to do that. But you could also double up. That's twice now. Just 1-2. Season's not over. The offense is pretty damn good. Boy, does the defense need to tighten the bolts a bit. But
2: true, but one can say the defense did what they had to do.
0: They did what they had to do. But they also gave up.
2: But then they gave it up.
0: A big-ass chunk play at the end when everybody knew what they were going to try to attempt. Crazy finish. Crazy talk. But Brian Schottenheimer, man, pedal to the metal from here on out. The Torpedoes need to be damned. Otherwise, the Cowboys will wind up being. Many people's first serious relationship didn't start with a kiss. It started with a kickoff. Or perhaps it was love at first hike. But unfortunately, many of these football lovers don't live in the same city as their team, which is why Marriott Bonvoy has hotels close to nearly every NFL stadium, bringing fans closer to the teams they love with over 30 different hotel brands. So if you want to stay closer to your team, check in for game day with Marriott Bonvoy, the official sponsor of the NFL. We'll see you there.
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11: From the Rich Eisen Show studio in Los Angeles. 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Coming up, ESPN NFL analyst Marcus Spears. And now, Rich Eisen.
15: Number 2, the Rich Eisen Show is on the air. We just had a great chat with Nick Saban in hour number 1. Overreaction Monday podcast is up. It's out there. It's in there. It's great there. On the RSS feed, if you want to listen to it, you want to watch it, youtube.com/Rich Eisen Show for all of that. Admittedly, the J.J. McCarthy being acquired by the Giants news for a 5th-round selection happened after we were done recording that. But that's why we always have the backstop of Overreaction Monday on a Tuesday, which is on Tuesday's program. Joining us in his usual Monday spot right now from the great city of Chicago, where tonight, week 3, will conclude on Monday Night Football. Monday Night Countdown's Marcus Spears back here on the program. Good to see you, Marcus. How are you, sir?
16: What up, baby?
17: What's up, my guys? What's going on?
16: So much is happening.
15: I'm going to try and score with this interview rather than just throw it away because that's what I've been told to do.
16: Oh, come on,
15: Marcus.
16: Come on, bro.
17: Oh, that's how we're starting off today.
15: Oh, yeah.
16: It's disrespectful. The audacity.
15: Why is it disrespectful?
16: The audacity.
15: I don't get it, Marcus. You want to help me on that one?
17: Rich, come on, man. It's been enough salt thrown in the wound, okay? And you guys know it's a wound. I can't help you, though. I don't know what to tell you about that situation. You know, the offense did a phenomenal job, and it sucks that it comes down to this particular play and decision. I would think with CeeDee Lamb and George Pickens and even Jake Ferguson, like, you would come up with something that would get them in the end zone in that particular situation. When you look at, too, the way Dallas played and how Baltimore went on their run, Dallas played, came, you know, 96-yard drive for go for the win, man. Like, I wish we were having a conversation about Dallas not executing a play going for a win as opposed to what the conversation and narrative is about the miscommunication between him and George Pickens.
15: Well, again, I you know, Brian Schottenheimer said he told him to basically airmail it if it wasn't there, I guess. Is that the process? Is that, walk me even,
17: I mean,
15: cause that's the part I don't understand. And obviously we're talking about it because the defense gave up a massive chunk play right after their kickoff, didn't take any time off the clock when the Cowboys even had that at their disposal to avoid what ended up happening. Obviously that it just cascaded after that, but that's why I'm going back to that because you've got so many weapons.
17: Rich,
15: I don't get
17: it. Rich, here's the thing. Here's the thing, man. Yes. Like we could, you know, I love talking. Two things can be true at the same time, right? Like, yeah, they should have went for a touchdown. They should have went for a win instead of playing that situation safe like that for a tie, right? But the other part is what you just said, which is, I think, more important.
15: Okay.
17: There's no way in hell Brian Schottenheimer thought with 7 seconds his defense would give up a 30-yard play and end up giving up a 56-yard field goal. I don't care who you are in the history of the NFL. We got a kickoff coming. It's 7 seconds left on the clock. And we lose by a field goal. Now, we gonna revisit the game as we should. And because Dallas lost, we talk about the George Pickens or not, you know, coming up with something phenomenal and playing it safe. If you want any, like, vitriol towards Brian Schottenheimer, it's the playing it safe part for me. But there is no way in hell you think you playing it safe and you're gonna lose the game when an offense touched the ball with 7 seconds on the clock. There's just no, like, I don't care. All of us on TV, every former coach in the NFL, every player, everybody, we gonna talk about, oh man, I would have did this. I would have did that, brother. Listen, in that situation, nobody's thinking that the Baltimore Ravens are finna win the game. Me, you, anybody else. The shocking value that Chris Collinsworth had when they got the timeout, even to get the timeout after a long developing play like that. So again, we can, you know, obviously we can go back in history, give the Baltimore Ravens credit. They hit a 30-yard pass in the middle of the field. Now, we could talk about the defense and giving that up. But I mean, talking about the Dak and George Pickens, you go up, you go tie the game 31-31. You feel good about what you've been doing offensively. You probably like your shot, in overtime. With that, that's the thinking that you go into overtime and you end up losing by three. I hate that they weren't aggressive. I hate it. I hate that they didn't just go for a touchdown. That would have been a huge win for Dallas. And I think you just push all the chips in the table. But again, that's also looking back because you still don't think you lose the game in regulation.
15: Marcus Spears here on the Rich Eisen Show. I know you've been real high on Cincinnati. They lost in Pittsburgh. Baltimore's got home date, with Tennessee next before they visit Atlanta. On a Sunday night, and then Cleveland. They visit Cleveland before they welcome in Cincinnati. Who do you think, what do you like about the AFC North? Pittsburgh's got Cleveland next. Cleveland's 2-1. Pittsburgh's 2-1. Everybody's 2-1 right now in the division. Who do you like in the AFC North at the end of the day right now?
17: I still, as crazy as it sounds, I still like Cincinnati. But that's why you always have to show patience, Rich. You know, I talked about, like, Cincinnati, give me a couple more weeks of that defense doing what they've been doing. And now I can clearly say I think that's the best team in the AFC North. And then you go out and you give up 30 to the Steelers. So we, like, this thing is week to week. I remember when I was playing for Bill Parcells, one of the best things he ever told me, and it sticks with me today, and I've said it, I've used it. In this game, you can go from the penthouse to the outhouse in a matter of 7 days. And that's just the reality of NFL football. That's the reality of football in general. I look at Cincinnati and I think to myself, you go into Pittsburgh. Pittsburgh been struggling offensively. Your defense been playing really well. Actually, the defense been dominant. And you go in and you lay a big fat burger, right? Like, that's just one, you would say it's inexcusable, but two, you would say this is pro football. This is the AFC North. This is familiarity with teams. This is Aaron Rodgers having a really vintage day. This is Mike McCarthy actually called one of the best offensive games in football yesterday. We're not going to give him credit for it because he's not young and beautiful and you know, he don't have a certain name. So we're not going to give him credit, but Mike McCarthy was phenomenal against this Bengals defense. He eliminated Dexter Lawrence. He moved the ball. He ran the ball left to right and didn't go in the middle banging your head against a brick wall because that's what Dexter is. He forced that defense to pursue and tackle. Jaylen Warren had a great day. So shout out to the Pittsburgh Steelers. But just like I was had a little pause about the Bengals, I'm not finna jump on the Pittsburgh Steelers or back train either. I think this division, what it shows you more than anything is it's still wide open, and probably my confidence between Baltimore and Cincy lies higher than the other two.
15: Marcus Spears in Chicago, ready for Monday Night Countdown and Monday Night Football in his usual Monday spot here on the Rich Eisen Show. The 1-2 team from last year's playoffs that concerns you the most, the Patriots or the Packers? Marcus Spears.
17: The Packers look like they have more issues. I ain't gonna even lie, Rich. Like, the Packers' performance against Atlanta was disturbing to me. It was, it looked more than just not being able to play well. It looked disinterested. I didn't see a lot of fire from guys. When it's going that bad, you expect to see a team kind of either galvanize or somebody getting into somebody. I saw none of that. And, you know, I made that statement during the game and everybody was like, well, that's Jordan Love personality and all of that. Man, I don't care, bro. You got $250 million to play that position. Like, you got to do something. And I'm not putting this on Jordan Love. That's not what I'm saying. But from a leadership standpoint, somebody on that sideline got to galvanize and be like, yo, it's not going to go like this. It's like Bijan was running he did whatever he wanted to do. I think Bijan had, 190 on the ground, 170-something on the ground. So, again, like, you look at defense, you look at offense, like, Green Bay has a bunch of issues when it comes to the actual football on the field. Offensive line been riddled with injuries. I just didn't see any fight from that team, and that's the most concerning thing to me. Well, when I see that from a team, you can get beat, you can lose. We know that this is any given Sunday or Monday or Tuesday or Wednesday. We play every day now, Rich. So, but to see Green Bay at home, nah, that ain't that. That's what I fear that more than anything.
15: Have you ever been on a team though? Where the quarterback's totally lost his confidence and you're on the defensive side of the ball trying to figure out what's up with that, because that appears to be the case in New England right now all of a sudden.
17: No, I've been fortunate enough not to be on a team like that. But what I will say is there is the trouble in New England is based off the expectation from last year. So it feels bigger, right? Like, it's a Super Bowl team, you know, obviously lost to Seattle, but went to the Super Bowl. You think that see where we are now is that we thought Drake May was finna insert himself as being one of these guys that we could look at like a Josh Allen, that could continues to get better, big, physical, athletic, and all of that. He's going through a rough patch, to say the least. But to your point, Rich, the confidence looks shaken. And what's weird is that everybody's in place. I mean, I know some receivers are out, but everybody's in place from last year from a coaching staff standpoint as far as his communication goes. The confidence that he had playing last year, and his playoff performances wasn't phenomenal, but he made plays in critical moments. But this is the league, man. Like, welcome, Drake May. People got film on you. People are game planning not to allow you to beat them anymore. Last year, his effectiveness was the deep ball. People are taking that away. Like, so you gotta, this is a consistent, I gotta get better over time. I gotta figure out other ways to beat people. And right now he's down in the dumps because what they planned on this season being, obviously with AJ being hurt, is a big deal. But I don't think AJ being hurt is relative to what he's like, what he looks like right now. That's he could get a boost from AJ coming back, and I hope he does, but This is a part of the journey in the NFL when everybody has a little bit of a book on you and you have to make those adjustments and lock in and hone in and be better in areas that you probably, cause some of these things Drake struggled with last year. We just didn't acknowledge him cause he was making so many phenomenal plays and he was in the MVP conversation. And I'll never forget, like coaches have always told me, man, the details are always important. No matter how good your season was, no matter how good the last game was, the last quarter was, the details in which you play with are important. And maybe Drake may just got to get back to the basics and details and fundamentals and get better at some things that we didn't pay attention to last year because they had such a phenomenal season.
15: This may be an unfair question to ask because I'm looping them in with a team that's not undefeated. Detroit or Vegas? Which one makes the playoffs if you had to choose one of the two?
17: Rich, you are, golly, bro, what you on today?
15: What do you mean today? What do you mean today? What do you mean?
17: Man, I'm going, you know what? I'm going, I'm going Vegas.
15: There you go.
6: Ooh.
15: Why is that?
17: Going Vegas.
15: There, and Brock Bowers just coming back makes this a little bit more real, doesn't it?
17: Dude, I'm telling you, cause when you look out there, they have some talent.
15: They do. And like Crosby is on a heater.
17: Yeah, he always.
15: I know that.
17: But the confidence in which they playing with Rich, and sometimes, like when you look at this team, one, we talked about this earlier, they made additions in the offseason that are helping and directly impacting this football team. We all expected Kirk Cousins to be the incubator. For the first overall pick, Fernandez, and Kirk Cousins is having a revival. Now remember, Kirk Cousins did this in Minnesota too. And we were all like, do we believe that just yet? The man is, he's seething right now with phenomenal football play. And I'm not going to be dismissive of that because it's the Las Vegas Raiders. What if they've turned over a new leaf? What if they are going to be competitive as these games continue to go? I don't see anything about their game that seems a bit fluky, right? Like there are certain parts that you go watch and you like, oh, that's luck or, you know, that's not sustainable. I want to see them run it a little bit better with Ashton Jeanty, but the pass game is there. The defense is making plays when need be. And I know they're not dominating people, but most of the games you win in the NFL are like this. Most of the games are tight and you got to figure out ways to make plays. And Kirk Cousins has found that magic that we've seen him find before. So I'm not going to underestimate Las Vegas right now. With Detroit, the overcoming those injuries to me is going to be a overall theme week in and week out. We know the talent. We know Amara. We know Jahmyr Gibbs. We know that they can play at a very high level. I just think defensively, I still fear that team being able to get to where they want to get to, in the NFC that probably going to send three teams from one division to the playoffs.
15: A few minutes left here with Marcus Spears on the Rich Eisen Show. You want to chime in on whether that was pass interference against the Rams last night?
17: No, it wasn't. It wasn't. I mean, I don't think we even need to have a debate on that. The ref messed the call up. Like, we like to do that. Well, let's look at it from this angle. We've seen every angle. That wasn't pass interference. It should have been an interception and the Rams should have won the game. But that happens in the NFL. Brian did a phenomenal job at selling it, as you can see here. But nah, it should have been a great play by a young player that was stepping in a big time role in a big time moment. The thing that I hate most about that play, Rich, is that it stole that moment away from that kid. From having not probably the biggest play of his NFL career was taken away because of a missed call, a bad call.
15: And, his fellow national champion from Michigan, just got acquired by the Giants. I'm sure this is going to be on your Monday night countdown rundown. I'd love a preview of your thoughts about, you know, I'm sure the Giants had opportunities, you know, to get a veteran. Or maybe even snag Joe Milton from the Cowboys practice squad, and instead they choose J.J. McCarthy for a fifth. Why do you think, and what do you think is going to look like?
17: I think because he still has a first-round draft pick attached to him, and teams are always thinking, if we evaluated this guy and people watched him and he went this high, there's something in there that we maybe can get out of him to play at a very high level. And obviously with Jackson going down, it could be also look at it like this, Rich. You acquire J.J. McCarthy, who's a young quarterback that may develop into a phenomenal backup as he goes forward. We're starting to understand how important backup quarterbacks are in this league. So it could be a lot of thinking, of different levels of thinking for the New York Giants. But I would like to think that you bring in another young quarterback behind your young starter who's been injured a lot now. So that's a matter that they have to address as well. But when you're looking at quarterback room, and obviously Jameis is there and Jameis get a dub, let's not take nothing away from him. But to maybe get a young quarterback in there that you can grow and groom and, you know, develop and maybe an answer if Jackson Dart is not going to be healthy as this season, as his career goes along, or Jackson Dart gets healthy and you got a really good first round number two that either you use as trade bait in the future, or he becomes your backup quarterback, and now you feel good about your room.
6: Okay. And lastly, your thoughts on tonight's game before I let you go to your rundown meeting or Soldier Field, whichever's in
17: your So for Chicago, we obviously know that if they're not going to be able to run the football, it could potentially be a long night. And I will say it will be a long night if Manunga and DeAndre Swift can't get going. This is going to be one of Ben Johnson's opportunities either to put on a masterclass, and we talk about his great offensive mind, and boy, did you see what he did with Case Keenum playing quarterback? Or we'll say, you know, hey, man, you limited at the most important position in football. You ran up against a buzzsaw against the Philadelphia Eagles coming off the win that they had, especially last week. And, you know, hey, let's put that one to bed and move forward and try to get our quarterbacks healthy. But ultimately, I think what's going to happen tonight is the Chicago Bears, one, are going to play with a lot of juice. I think they are definitely going to try to get this run game going. And if they get it going, the game will be played on Ben Johnson's terms, and he'll figure out ways to get Case Keenum some easy access throws. If you allow the Philadelphia Eagles to make you one-dimensional, Jalen Carter probably going to lead this game, the MVP of this game. And that ain't what you want to be. You don't want to be in those situations with the big fella in the middle with a quarterback that is not going to be able to get out of the way. I'm going to just put it like that.
6: Are you a deep dish guy? Yes or no?
17: No. I'm a thin crust guy. I like New York style.
6: I'm from New York, and I'm a thin crust guy.
17: Yeah.
6: But when in Rome, Adunze, when in Rome, come on now, we on Thursday Night Football, we would stop off to pick up deep dish pizza to go on the way to Soldier Field.
17: Rich, let me put you through a little class right quick. All right. Before we go.
6: Certainly.
17: I'm from Louisiana, and in Louisiana, pizza is not a big thing.
6: Okay.
17: Okay. I love pizza. I'm not saying that. I don't love pizza.
6: Okay.
17: But I'm from a place where the food is better than anywhere else in the world. So I don't really get all excited. Like, I don't get all into, well, the difference between a deep dish or a thin crust.
6: Okay.
17: Or I'm going to order the pizza I like. I'm not going to explore in pizza. Now, when you end up coming to Louisiana with me,
6: okay,
17: and I take you around the boot for a couple of days, and you eat, you'll be like, the hell with a deep dish, a thin crust, or whatever. All you're going to talk about is what you ate in Louisiana.
6: I'm not a cricket guy. I'm not going to ask for turtle as a topping on my pizza.
17: You don't have to do any of that. You don't have to do any of that.
6: Okay.
17: It's Creole cuisine. It's seafood. It's soul food.
6: Okay.
17: Like,
6: all right.
17: It's all of that. Okay. So you'll come back looking like me, Rich. You might get a shade darker.
6: Good to know.
17: I'll put on my
6: sunblock if that's what you're referring to.
17: Nah, your soul gonna come out a little bit more, man.
6: Very
17: and you
6: good.
17: Got a lot of it. You got a lot of it, but it's going to come out a little bit more.
6: Hey, listen, booyah to that, Marcus. Right.
17: No doubt.
6: Appreciate you. Have a great broadcast tonight, Marcus.
17: All right, my brother. Y'all take care. See y'all next
6: time. Hey, brother. Marcus Spears, everybody. 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

0: back here on the Rich Eisen Show. 844-204-RICH is the number to dial on the WeatherTech fan line for American-made floor liners and a cargo liner that laugh in the face of fall weather. Visit WeatherTech.com today. Yes, I have been cultivating a caper like this for almost a dozen years, saying we need to have our fan line sponsored.
1: Yes.
0: We finally have one. Thank you, WeatherTech. I've been waiting for
2: Thank
0: this.
2: Thank you.
0: And it's fitting that one of our first callers ever, longtime caller to this program, is the first WeatherTech fan line caller, Terzo in Iowa. All
3: rise.
0: What's up, Terzo?
3: What up, man?
4: What up, fellas? Hey, man, I'm happy to be the first one for the WeatherTech fan line. I'm actually in my vehicle right now using the WeatherTech.
0: Yes! How perfect is this?
3: All right.
0: Fantastic. Is your floor liner laughing in the face of fall weather in Iowa? Not yet.
4: It really hasn't been fall weather. It's been raining here, and I feel like I've started to live in Seattle. Real first, before I get to the 49ers weekend, got to give a shout out to Kruko, the longtime broadcaster for the Giants, retiring.
0: Yeah, that's right.
4: That's near and dear to my heart. Listened to him for so many years. I wish him a great farewell. He was such a great broadcaster.
0: Right back. We're at plus one on that, Terzo. Your Niners are now 3-0, pal, for the second straight year. You know the last time they started 3-0 in back-to-back seasons? I've got that number for you. 89 and 90, pal. That's how long it's been.
4: Yeah.
0: So, feeling good.
4: Well, it's going good. We've been playing well. That offense is just firing it on all cylinders. You know, I hated seeing Trent Williams go out with the stinger yesterday and seeing Mike Evans take that chest contusion. Hopefully, he's not out for a substantial amount of time because he's really been a heck of a game changer for us. We need to just continue to stay on pace with what we're doing, but it really helped with the Sea Chickens losing yesterday to my man Hufunga. So shout out to my man Hufunga for sealing that deal yesterday. And and then also the Lambs, you know, not being able to take care of the business either. So it was a great day all around for me.
0: Terzo got lost in his dislike of the Seahawks, had to drop Sea Chickens. He crossed the streams like Ghostbusters of his team hatred, the Lambs and the Sea Chickens. But Terzo, thanks for the call. The Niners, honestly, the Niners had a great day.
2: Mm-hmm.
0: In terms of the wins and losses of the division, they are 3-0. The Seahawks and the Rams are now behind them. The Rams are 1-2. The Rams are 2.5 games behind the Niners because they've

0: already lost one to the Niners through 3 weeks. And then the Seahawks are now one game behind them. Outside of that, it's this the usual thing. We're just sitting here wondering, how many players of note can this team lose? You know, how many players of note can this team lose? I just said the same thing, but in different inflections, because it just has to be said. Mike Evans gets carted off because he takes one in the left chops.
1: Yeah, that.
0: Okay. And then Trent Williams gets carted off.
2: Yeah, that's just.
0: With a stinger.
2: That's rough.
0: And Nick Bosa goes down warming up in practice during a week.
2: Yeah.
0: So going into the week, taking on the Cardinals at home, they're like, okay, we got Bosa. We got Trent Williams. We got Mike Evans.
2: Good.
0: And now they don't. For who knows how long. And the problem is that if one of them's out for a month, they're hesitant to IR them because they're running out of space to put players on IR. It's crazy. It's happening again. I don't know, man. I'm not a conspiracy theorist, and I'm sure this has nothing to do with it. At the end of the day, honestly.
2: Be careful.
0: Put solar panels in. It's California.
3: Yeah.
0: I'm sure you get a tax break. You're still one of the few states left that do that sort of thing, I bet.
3: Yeah, 100%.
0: I don't know. Let's go solar.
3: Solar.
0: You know what I mean? Call up Santa Clara and say, hey, everybody, for the good of the 49ers, you're just going to have to go dark for a couple days while we take out this electrical thing and we're putting in some.
2: It's a substation. You know what I mean? Think it can just be removed.
0: No, I'm not a science guy at the end of the day. I'm more verbal than anything else, but what the hell?
3: Yeah, it's nuts.
0: But here's what's happening in that neck of the woods. It's Shanahan just dialing it up, and Kittle has multiple receiving touchdowns, 9th career game there. And Debo Samuel on a friggin' hook and ladder.
2: That was such a
0: Evans.
2: That was awesome.
0: And, you know, I'm sitting here going, wait a minute. So that's a touchdown pass for Purdy.
2: Yeah.
0: Debo.
2: It's a reception for Mike Evans.
0: And then a touchdown run.
2: Yeah, and then Debo gets no catch, but 80 yards.
0: It is, in fact, the most receiving yards on a single play without a catch since at least 1978. When you see stats like that from your research department, they're like, we're done looking. We've gone back far enough. Okay. You know what I mean?
4: That probably won't be broken anytime soon. So
0: 82 yards. It was 80 yards for Debo Samuel, 82 yards for Kittle. So Kittle had 82 yards on 6 catches that Debo had two more yards on 6 catches than Debo had on no catches.
2: No catches.
0: And Brock Purdy.
2: Told you, he's balling, man.
0: He is out of his skull. 9 passing touchdowns this season. Steve Young started the 98 campaign with 9 passing touchdowns in his first 3 games. He's tied Steve Young's record. Now, I know everyone's going to sit here and go, well, they took on the Dolphins and then the Cardinals, who couldn't do anything against Seattle, and the Rams were jet-lagged. Okay. Well, then, if you believe that, next up are the Broncos coming in. And then after that, at Seattle. And boy, do I hope Trent Williams is back for those. I understand Bosa's out. That's going to stink. I understand that everyone else is out. That's going to stink. I understand that Mike Evans might not be back, and that's going to stink. Trent Williams is the one. The team's 4-13 when he's in play. They've lost 5 in a row and 10 of their last 11 without him. Got to get him back and keep pressing their advantage. If they keep winning, if they're 5-0, let's just put it that way. They're 5-0 while the Rams next two are in Philadelphia and home for the Bills, and Seattle's next two are home for the Chargers and San Francisco. If they go up to San Francisco, Seattle and win that game just like they did in week 1 last year, they would have a massive heads up advantage just 5 weeks through over the Rams and the Seahawks. and potentially the rest of the conference as well. But typical. And just one last thing, too, just to tie stories together, because that's what I do. I don't just host and opinionate. I weave tapestries here on the Rich Eisen Show.
1: Like Carole King.
0: Thank you, sir.
3: Carole King?
0: Like another New York Jew.
3: Wow.
0: Yeah.
3: Carole King reference.
0: Listen, J.J. McCarthy's now on the Giants, right?
3: Yeah.
0: Part of the reason why.
3: Officially announced.
0: Part of the reason why he's on the Giants. Forget about everything that he didn't do in Minnesota and his injuries and all that stuff. But part of the reason why he's on the Giants is because he did not pull an Ayuk when things didn't go his way. And he wasn't being paid $28 million per. If he was doing stuff on Instagram, slagging on the Vikings and slagging on the coach and slagging on the front office and doing all sorts of weird stuff, he might just be buried in Minnesota and nobody is going to want to have him. And I bring that up here because, boy, could the Niners use Brandon Ayuk. As Evans gets carted off and they, and Purdy is finding, I guess you could sit here and say they don't need him because Purdy keeps on throwing touchdown passes, but he's
3: ran one in from like 50 yards.
0: I get it. He's throwing it to his tight end. He's going to the hall. And I'm not just saying that because I'm hoping Kittle forgets to send me his Iowa helmet for me to wear at some point.
4: Oh,
0: this
4: that ain't
0: week.
4: Gonna happen.
1: Oh, that
4: ain't
1: gonna
0: happen. Oh no, he texted me, literally seconds after that. And I took that text quite differently from somebody else who texted me seconds after that.
4: Bro, that was a little uncalled for. So, which part? Well, I mean, more so on, I expect better out of Rich. I expect more of a varsity letter winner. You know what I'm saying?
0: Okay. Yeah. Listen, and he's throwing it as a fullback. So you could sit here and say they don't need Ayuk, but Ayuk needs the Niners, and he totally blew that bridge up.
2: Ayuk is online cheering for another team who's winning yesterday.
0: it's just crazy, man. And I wish somebody could get through, but that's another day. 844-204-RICH, number to dial. When we come back, what happens when a guy is an MVP caliber quarterback and just few games in to that tenure, the next year, he has totally lost his confidence. More phone calls as well. 844-204-RICH, number to dial here on a busy Monday. 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

0: 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Take more of your phone calls. Hour 3 is completely wide open for that as well. Listen, Drake May, I was going back and forth last year with that MVP vote, and there were some times where I'm like, yeah, it's Drake. And then the other times I'm like, no, it's definitely Matt. And that's where I eventually landed. And then the playoffs hit. And then Drake May began to do things that I didn't see him do all year long. And you could just basically go, okay, it's his first time in the playoffs. And he's just going to get better. And he's going to do the smart thing with the football. And then there'd be times when he just fumbled it. And I'm like, I don't think he's well. I think he's hurt. I think he's hurt, and the team wasn't letting it on. And then he just goes up to Denver. And I understand Denver had its backup quarterback there. But Drake May made the plays, including calling his own number at the end of the game without telling anybody he's going to do it. Where he's just like, I am going to make my own call. I am so in my bag. I'm going to make my own call, and I'm not going to tell anybody else about it, and I'm going to send us to the Super Bowl. And I'm basically going to look my coaches in the face, go, follow me to freedom. Okay? And he does that. Then he goes to the Super Bowl and has a dreadful day. I mean, I've watched the Super Bowl back multiple times, not only because I'm a lead pipe wielding professional, but waiting for football to be played. I flip on NFL Network, and there it is.
1: You've watched that Super Bowl multiple
0: times? I have, man.
1: You were bored, dog.
0: And there are times when, you know, you're watching him play, and you're like, how did they lose this game? Because he's on point, and then he throws one over the middle, and just like, okay, that was the end of the game. They were down two scores, and that wrapped it up.
2: Yep.
0: Now comes this season. We did enough good things in the first three quarters to have the Patriots in position to win in Seattle. The defense gives up a massive touchdown to Jackson Smith and Jigba for the first electric play of the season. And everything else that's played out from that makes it less shocking, because that's all JSN is doing. Even in the loss in Washington, he was unstoppable. But then Drake May throws three interceptions. Well, he threw one that set up the one that led to JSN scoring the touchdown, and then two more.
2: Bad, and they were just
0: right, awful. Including the last one. It's like, you know, dude, if you're going to throw it away,
2: just throw it away.
0: Literally, throw it into Vancouver.
2: Pull a deck.
0: Right. Throw it away. Didn't do it.
2: Sorry.
0: Boy, you caught a stray all of a sudden. I didn't expect that one.
2: I mean, hey.
0: But hey, listen, but that's what you normally, that's sure. What you do with a kid who's in maybe, you know, in year three, not year 11. You know, you trust Dak Prescott, but that's a different story. I digress. I don't know what the hell's happened with Drake May. That's the headline. I don't know what has happened. And anybody who's played the position for a living, and anybody who's played the position for a living, whose current living is to tell us what they see on all 22 film, all back up what my own two eyes, untrained to all 22 film lifestyles, sees. And that's a guy who's lost his mojo. How does Drake May get his groove back? That's the question. Because his groove is gone. This record is off the groove. Look that up, millennials. he's gone. That kid who was the MVP last year is gone. And I even, you know, and he knows it. And the Patriots know it. And the coach knows it. And everybody who watches the Patriots knows it. And anybody who's playing against the Patriots knows it. That just let him make the mistakes. And the Jaguars crushed him. Crushed him.
2: Ooh, yes.
0: Crushed his soul, which is what Liam Cohen's Jaguars can do to you, as we saw in week one of Deshaun Watson. And in the first half of last week by Bo Nix felt it. Two interceptions and a lost fumble. Fourth straight regular season game under 250 yards passing dating back to week 18 last season. Six interceptions this season are the most three games of his first most by any Patriots quarterback in the first three games of a season since Drew Bledsoe's 1994 campaign. Bledsoe led the league with 27 picks that. Oof. It was early on in his career.
2: He would wing it.
0: Drake May, the QBR, the ESPN research stat, 11.9.
2: Yeah.
0: That's the lowest by a Patriots starter since Bailey Zappi's final game of the 2023.
2: It wasn't even that good.
0: Drake May had this to say afterwards.
3: Yeah, you'd like to say it's, you know, it's high, but, you know, at the same time, I'm always going to be confident in myself to make plays. You know, I've been confident, and, you know, if there's one thing out there, I'm going to go out there and compete. You know, I'm going to leave it all out there, and I know that. And that comes with, you know, competing comes with being confident and being confident in this league and realizing that, you know, these mistakes, you got to bounce back, and at the same time, you got to, you know, eliminate them. So, you know, the more that we, you know, get out of our own way, the more the confidence in myself and this team will build. So, that's something that it starts in practice, and it starts with me, and it starts with, you know, us getting to work this week, and we got a big one this week.
0: Yeah, that's right. That's the way he finished his podium, a big one this week, which we'll get to in a second, because it's at Buffalo. He reminds me of the Mac Jones quarterback I saw in Germany. I called that game, him against the Colts. He looked lost going into that game, and even worse in that game, to the point where Belichick pulled him from the international stage and put in Bailey Zappi with a mop. That didn't go well at all, and Jones was done as a Patriots quarterback. That's how bad this looks, and I'm not sugarcoating it. Problem was for Mac Jones is he needed a hug and didn't really have a coach that was going to give him one. This coach is a different story. As you know, Mike Vrabel's a guy who, like, daps everyone up,
2: yep,
0: going into the locker room, win or lose, but even he can't sugarcoat it after the game.
4: Just what's your concern level with Drake?
5: Well, my concern level is very high for this football team. I just want to coach and improve. You know, so I think that's the biggest thing is when you come off a game like that, you just want to get back and work. And there's nothing you can do about it. But we have to take care of the football. You know what I mean? We can't force things. You know, we can't do things in all three phases that, you know, end up, you know, getting you beat. So certainly we have to, you know, fix a lot of things.
0: How many games did the Patriots lose last season in the regular season?
2: Three.
0: Okay. The first four regular season losses under Mike Vrabel combined 21 points. They lost by 29 yesterday. Oh, yeah. And you could see he said his concern level for the team. He didn't want to throw it on the QB because if the QB has less confidence than even we think or we're seeing, he could say what he says. And Drake May's a sweetheart. Root for guys like him. But Vrabel saying he's concerned for the team is because the quarterback is just absolutely not there in a way that he used to be. And A.J. Brown's not going to walk through that door. And the Buffalo Bills are ready to make it worse. And then the Vegas Raiders coming in, hey, they could be 4-0 coming into that game, coming off a win against the Chiefs, riding high and saying, we don't care about coming here. We won here with Pete Carroll last year. 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
9: 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Tyler Loop. Good! 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
6: From the Rich Eisen Show studio in Los Angeles. Earlier on the show, seven-time national championship head coach Nick Saban. Coming up, ESPN NFL analyst Marcus Spears. And now, Rich Eisen.
10: Number three of the Rich Eisen Show is on the air. 844-204-RICH, number to dial on the WeatherTech fan line. We already had a great conversation in hour one with Nick Saban joined us. Hour two, Marcus Spears in his usual spot. If you missed any of it, there's our YouTube channel. There's also our Disney Plus page. As soon as this show is over, you click on that and you can watch all 3 hours. You can listen to all 3 hours through our podcast network as well. Overreaction Monday. Chris Brockman and I recorded that earlier today. Consume it, at your leisure. We would greatly appreciate that. And again, we can chat at 844-204-RICH, number to dial, because one thing that we know for sure is we know little for sure.
11: Right.
10: Okay. Like the number of times Kurt Warner hates it when we ask him on game day morning to make a season long prediction. Hates it. Hates it. When we ask him that before a game's been played, hates it. Hates being asked who's a complete team through 2 weeks, which we did on game day morning on Sunday. Worst thing he hates is when we ask if this is the most complete Chiefs team ever. We've asked him that question every year Mahomes has been in the league. Cause he basically wants to say, I don't know. Do you? Who the hell knows? Cause in the NFL, as Marcus Spears said in his appearance in hour two, Bill Parcells, you're just 7 days removed from being in the penthouse to the outhouse, the NFL. That's the way it works. For instance, just in this for instance, going into the season, Todd Monken in his first year as head coach of the Cleveland Browns, first year as head coach in the National Football League, names Deshaun Watson the starter after he soils the bed in Cleveland, Ohio, in the second half of a third preseason game. Everything's set up for him. Everything is set up for him to do this. Or in his preseason game to back up Shedeur Sanders. Todd Monken was going to separate the starts. We'll give you one start. We'll give you one start. And then we'll make a decision. And the start that Todd Monken gave Deshaun Watson was the first one. Maybe not because he was first in the position, but it wasn't at home where he is not popular. You know?
11: Say the least.
10: You know? Like Jack Welch with the Chicago Police Department. Remember that? For Midnight Run?
12: Why are you not popular?
10: Go figure that. They made him a captain. Not popular with the Chicago Police Department. He's not popular with the Cleveland Browns fan base. Okay? And he gets booed. He's unhappy because he remembers when he got cheered for the wrong reasons. Says so, shares that. Todd Monken says, you're my starter anyway. And Browns fans are like, what? And we're all sitting here saying, what a holy hot heck of a mess this is going to be. Certainly because you look down the road and their first home game is week three. And they, in week one, get the doors blown off them by the Jacksonville Jaguars. And we're like, okay, they're going to go to Tampa. And Baker Mayfield is going to destroy them and roll the Cleveland Browns back to their home opener with a quarterback who is unstartable. Am I wrong? Did I miss anything on this front?
12: I don't think so, no.
10: And yet, who comes out of Tampa with the W? Deshaun Watson. And because he's making plays. He made enough plays. Let's put it that way. And he starts against the Carolina Panthers. And he finds Harold Fannin not once but twice.
12: Two times.
10: For touchdowns. And the Browns defense does the rest against the Panthers offense that just lit up Atlanta like their last name was Sherman.
12: Wow.
10: I did that.
12: Nice.
10: Wow. Thank you. So mixing history and sports.
12: Look at you.
10: Sports history. And Bryce Young looked mortal. And Deshaun Watson looked happy. Now, at one point, he had to come out of the game and Shador came in for a play with the game on the line.
2: Yeah, late in the game in the red zone.
10: And then Watson comes back in and fans are booing. And Watson extends a play.
12: He was doing it with his legs, man.
10: And found the game-winning touchdown. For his first regular season win at home in almost 2 years. And the Browns have the Pittsburgh Steelers coming into their house in 3 days for an opportunity to go 3-1. How about them apples? And then they visit the Jets before welcoming in the Ravens. And as much as you want to slag on the Browns as the Browns and all of that sort of stuff, the Browns at home in division, just ask Bengals fans. You know what I mean? Steelers fans, even with Mike T, he had trouble going to Cleveland. What the hell's going on? This is why I had the Browns as one of their sleeper team, because also defensively, I'll always cape for my Wolverines. That Mason Graham is a problem. And he's in the middle right now with Verse and everybody else.
12: And they got a lot of fun, young Ward offensive players, man.
10: Oh, yeah. Okay.
12: Denzel Boston, Fannin.
10: All right. Let's hear from the winning quarterback, Deshaun Watson.
13: That's amazing. I mean, it's great. You know, I just wanted to finish the job for him. So, yeah, it was the one moment I got a little teary-eyed, you know, just feeling that energy. Because, you know, I put so much work to get back here, you know, to be in this moment here, to be able to show that I can finish these drives, finish these games, and get W's for the city and this organization. This is what all the hard work and all the beliefs, the prayers, everything that I, you know, put myself through the last 22 months to be able to stand in front of the crowd and on that field to finish the job. And I want to keep improving, keep trying to get better each every day, each week. And we got a big one Thursday.
10: That's the quarterback of the Browns who came up with consecutive game-winning drives in the fourth quarter for the team for the first time since 2018 when Baker did it. This is crazy. Consecutive games with two or more passing touchdowns and no interceptions for the first time since 2020. Way back before Browns fans knew they were born to boo him. Browns haven't won two in a row at home since 2023 when they won their last six at home. Holy Flacco, Batman, what's going on?
12: Springsteen was going to name the song Born to Boo Him, but then
10: they changed it.
12: Born to Run just sounded better.
10: All right, Todd Monken came up with his first win as a Browns head coach in Tampa against Baker. When he says Browns are going to Browns F that, that should be on a bumper sticker. What do you have to say after his first home win as a Browns coach?
14: Got the greatest fans in the world, man. All Browns fans want to be is part of something special, something to cheer about. Just give you a chance, right? Play tough, play physical, That's what they want. And the better we play, more we deserve to be cheered. When you don't, you don't. That's what we live by. You know? Hold on, I'm not done yet. I appreciate it. I'm on a little bit of a roll here. Let me enjoy the moment. But I didn't finish Deshaun yet. How cool. Really. We had not coached well enough on offense. We had not played well enough. He probably didn't play as well as he wanted, right? But to get knocked down, then to come back in and make a play, and then the two-point conversion, this is about him. This is about that. The drive before that, too, we stalled. We're certainly more than capable. But I'm really happy for him.
15: He's so good. Todd Monken.
12: Hold on a second. I'm not done.
15: I'm on a roll. You must be butter. Todd Monken is butter right now, man. If they beat the Steelers on Thursday night, they're 3-1 ahead of the Steelers in the standings. Who's after that? Let's keep it, man. They're at the Jets. And then the Ravens come into their house. Then they're at the Titans, at Pittsburgh, at New Orleans. 3 in a row on the road. Let's go. Let's go. They are not the doormats. They're not homecoming. I think you could safely say that about the Browns through 3 weeks with Todd Monken, right? They're not homecoming.
12: They play hard.
15: Home for Houston. Oh, my God. Houston coming in? The team that traded Deshaun to him?
12: Yeah.
15: They're 0-3 right now? Deshaun's two games better than the Texans? Who had that on their bingo card? We didn't even have Deshaun starting week 3 on bingo card.
12: No, definitely not.
15: Let's go to the WeatherTech fan line right now. Adam in Colorado Springs wants to chime in. He's been holding on for 2 hours to say something. What's up, Adam?
16: Hey, Rich and the guys at the studio. Yeah. Been a long time listener on the podcast.
15: Attaboy.
16: First time calling
15: Thank
16: in.
15: Thank you for doing that. We appreciate
12: Bing.
15: It.
16: Absolutely. So I want to talk about my Minnesota Vikings.
15: Okay.
16: I've been a Vikings fan since 99. And so I really don't get really excited much these seasons anymore. But my friend told me a great quote, and it's watching the Minnesota Vikings offense has been like watching an F1 team hand the keys to the car to Stevie Wonder. We cannot get it right at quarterback, Rich. And I want to know, what can we do going forward that will give us some solidity or some solidarity at the quarterback position? Oh, I'm losing my mind up in it.
15: I don't know, man. Kevin O'Connell does know what he's doing, don't you think? At the end of the day, I know you could sit here and say, well, he had Sam, then they let him go, and then they had JJ, and that didn't work out. He's now a Giant. Officially didn't work out now for them. But does it matter who plays quarterback right now for this team with the way the defense is balling out? I don't know. I don't know. As long as you just don't.
16: I'd agree with you, Rich. But again, long-time Vikings fan here. I want rings in the case. I at least want a Super Bowl appearance in my lifetime. And it seems like we get every other position right, but the quarterback. I mean, we had generational talent at receiver with Randy Moss, and now we got JJ. We had Adrian Peterson, but Christian Ponder, you know, what are we doing here? We can't seem to kind of put it all together. And I love KOC. I think the new GM has got things figured out, but it's been frustrating and disheartening. I'm kind of numb, if it makes sense. We don't really have two bad seasons to get a top five pick, but then we also don't have much success in the postseason either.
15: Let me help you out here
16: right now.
15: Adam, let me help you out here. Are you aware your team's 3-0?
16: I am, yes.
15: Oh, good.
16: I do keep
15: Isn't that lovely?
16: My Vikings every year.
15: Isn't that lovely?
16: But again, I don't get excited until the postseason, right?
15: No one, but you're 3-0.
16: Seasons for us to just fizzle out.
15: Well, the defensive side of the ball is championship quality. Can we agree on that?
16: Oh, absolutely.
15: Okay.
16: Dallas
15: so Turner, you're halfway home.
16: I think he's going to be the next number one pass rusher in the league.
15: You're halfway home. Justin Jefferson's healthy. He's championship quality at that position, correct, wouldn't you say?
16: Absolutely.
15: Okay. The head coach, I think, is championship quality. He's been there and he's done that in places where winning happens a lot. So let me just put it this way, Adam. You're halfway there. It's week 3. The issue is, and thank you for the call here on the WeatherTech fan line. Listen, Kyler Murray a quarterback? I don't know what to make of him. You know, like I watch him play. I like to be calm. You know what I mean? I'm a New Yorker, you know. I'm a native New Yorker. I'm a native Jewish New Yorker, which means I'm built with a certain sense of, you know, dread, guilt, anxiety, sure. Angst. You know what I mean?
17: Yep.
15: Like that's Mike. It's similar to you know New Jersey Italians, yes. Right? There's some angst, right?
17: 100%.
15: You know what I mean?
17: Yeah, angst. I agree.
15: It's like living in Philadelphia. You need a little bit of oots, yes. You know, ootsiness. You know what I mean?
17: Yes.
15: But when I go home, I just kind of like being chill and quiet, right? May not be the spot with three kids and two dogs.
12: You have a lot going on.
15: One of them's a puppy.
17: My place is great.
15: You know, yeah. Walking in the closets like Najee Davenport.
12: Hey now.
17: Whoa.
15: I'm going to keep making that joke just for you, TJ.
17: I appreciate it.
15: I'm going wherever she wants.
17: And if they don't know, they're going to get it.
15: Listen.
12: Yeah.
15: I watch Kyler Murray play and it's just so frenetic. Do you remember when we did the Super Bowl in Miami and they served us cafecitos?
17: Oh, no,
15: yo, Mike, be careful.
17: Oh, yeah.
15: I'm a coffee drinker. Yeah. And they're like, no, this is different.
17: Yeah.
18: That's one thing. The look on your face after you had that first is one, embedded damn. In my brain. I'll never forget.
15: Yeah, my heart raced. It was like, okay, Mike, had I had the technology of the ring on my phone at that point, it would have closed. That ring would have been closed on the spot.
18: Yeah. You were like,
15: that's where he's watching him. Like he fades back and it's just like his feet go. And then wait a minute. I gotta go. I gotta go run here. And like, I gotta go. And then he throws it all that and he puts his entire body into it.
18: That's how he's always played though.
15: I know.
12: I need like his whoop stats, you know, like where the thing and you want to see how fast he's moving and his heart rate spiking and all that.
15: I just want it to be like, I don't know, dial it down to 9. I don't know.
12: Well, 9 was an issue. That's why they got rid of
15: it. Okay, very good. But all right, look at you.
18: Which I did say they should trade for.
15: I don't know.
18: Good job, TJ. Thank you.
15: You know, he's got a massive contract. He's won enough games.
18: He doesn't have
15: yesterday again.
12: Well, someone else is paying.
15: Yeah, well, not a single red zone drive yesterday. Second time in 20 seasons the Vikings didn't record a single snap in the red zone and still won. And again, this is, he's made his now second start, didn't finish one. Wentz made the other start. The Vikings have been outgained by 244 yards.
12: Justin Jefferson did get hurt yesterday.
15: Second worst differential in total yards by any 3-0 team in history after the 2020 Seahawks. Justin Jefferson did go out. Just two catches, 32 yards, left the game in the first quarter.
18: Ankle.
15: And they did just enough. Because defensively, 4 or more sacks in 3 straight games to begin a season for the second time since the team sacks stat was officially tracked in 1963. And next up for the Vikings, after they knocked Baker out finally and ran him around and ran him into the ground and dislocated his thumb. Next up. I mean, if there's anybody in that building that does not know what Brian Flores wants to do to the Miami Dolphins, they need to Google it.
18: Right.
15: So Kyler will have his first home, hopefully for him, full opportunity to get things going on offense. And if the guy can play in the Kevin O'Connell system in a manner that is successful for him, well, then his future's set. Either there or somewhere else. Or they'll just say, Carson Wentz, the floor is yours because we're done with this nonsense. Or they're just, our caller from Colorado Springs is like, let's see if you're going to be the next veteran to suddenly find a new lease. That's Justin. That's Jordan. Let's go. I don't know. Because with this defense, just the first thing I was told by the boss of NFL Network before going to my Super Bowl for the first time at NFL Network, Steve Bornstein.
17: Say it like
15: it's a fr- I can't say what he said exactly, but I'll say it like him.
17: Yes.
15: Hall of Fame executive just got the Lifetime Achievement Award at the Emmys.
17: Oh, word?
15: Sports Emmys. Yes, he did. Yeah. Steve Bornstein. And part of the reason why is because he was smart enough to have hired me twice.
18: How many times?
15: Twice.
19: Two times.
15: Thank you. Before we went to our first Super Bowl, he told me something very simple. He knocked on my office door, actually.
19: Yeah.
15: Gave me my first office, actually, as a sports broadcaster. It was great. At any rate, he knocks on the office door. Richie, boy, go to the Super Bowl. It's going to be big. Don't F it up.
12: Good advice.
15: And he used the four-letter word.
19: Yes.
15: Not don't. Not just don't. That's what he said to me. That's essentially what Kevin O'Connell should tell anybody quarterbacking this team right now with this defense. It's what C.J. Stroud should have been told by D'Amico Ryans in the second quarter of that divisional playoff loss in New England. It's what Drake May should have been told in the fourth quarter of week one this year. Don't F it up. That's it. But Kyler Murray, my God. I don't know. Maybe it's me. Maybe I need to take something.
19: More cafecito.
15: Definitely not. He's like the, he's like a quarterback cafecito, that guy. Honestly, you snap the ball. It's just... And I'm like, oh my God. Is it me? Maybe it is.
19: Might be.
15: Maybe it is. 844-204-RICH will take your phone calls. 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
3: 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College football. 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Listen, you stay at this job long enough and you talk about somebody who in the middle of a 5-sack game gets flagged for urinating. Simulating urination. I can't even figure this thing out. What's the phrase that the official used? Like, this was like a beer commercial when the official in the Texas and Tennessee game flagged Colin Simmons for, quote, simulating using the restroom.
4: I mean, that's about
3: it. I don't mean to push back here, but that could mean a lot.
4: Wow.
3: You know what I mean? Correct? Like, the original disgusting act could have been that way too, but as we found out, Randy Moss was just merely mooning Packers fans because that's what

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4: That, like a mere popcorn visit. So much has happened in the first month of the college.
5: By the way, can I ask a question? Why is Texas beating Tennessee, or Tennessee almost beating Texas, and Florida smacking around Ole Miss? Ooh. Why is that viewed as the strength of the SEC, but Indiana having a near miss loss against Northwestern viewed as Indiana's less than? Why is that? Can somebody help me? Why is the SEC always viewed as the deeper league and conference? And these moments show just how tough the SEC is. But Northwestern almost beating the defending champs is a sign of the defending champs are Fregazi. Somebody help me with that one. Anybody? Bueller? Because it's an SEC world,
6: no,
5: and it's a Southeast bias.
6: I think you know the answer.
5: When it comes to college football.
6: No one thinks Indiana was their one-hit fluke.
5: Okay.
6: That's why.
5: Okay, got it. And Oregon and USC going at it, that's not a sign of the Big Ten being deep at all.
6: They're not Big Ten schools.
5: Okay. They're not Big Ten schools. Got it. Okay. Okay. They're not Big Ten schools. Good. Let's keep checking off the reasons why the Big Ten isn't as good as the SEC, even though they've had the last 3 national champions. And the SEC hasn't even sniffed it. Anybody? Bueller? Please. I don't even want to hear it anymore. Oh, gosh. Northwestern almost beat Indiana. They're Fregazi. Oh, gosh.
6: Northwestern is football relevant.
5: Oh, gosh.
6: When?
5: Oh, gosh, Michigan and Iowa going at it. Iowa beating Michigan is not a sign of anything deep or anything like that.
6: That can put everyone to sleep.
5: Okay. Good to know. Well, I don't know how Oregon, speaking of being put to sleep, Dante Moore, that hit on him.
7: Oh.
5: Now, again, the discourse over this, okay, here he is sliding. And did he slide one step too late? Two steps too late for people?
6: It was a little late. Him getting knocked out is obviously, unfortunate.
5: Taken off in an ambulance.
6: It's tough to watch.
7: Yeah.
6: But again, not condoning the celebration afterward. That's preposterous.
5: And yeah, Desmond Stevens has been suspended by the school.
6: And he should have been.
5: But he was also back on the sideline afterward.
6: What is defenders across football supposed to do?
5: We have these conversations all the time.
7: Right.
6: They're breaking down and going to make the tackle, and then the guy slides, and then because of that, you get a violent-looking collision like this, and now that kid gets suspended. It's just a really tough spot for everyone.
5: I understand it's tough for defenders to change their trajectory while they're already in the air.
6: Yeah.
5: But it did seem like there was still enough time.
6: It was close, but, I mean, yeah, I don't know.
5: Well, Dan Lanning let USC have it on the field. You got the soundbite that everybody's talking about afterwards about where kids should go to school? Did you see this one?
6: Concert?
8: No, I saw my coach.
5: Okay. What are you talking about? Oh yeah. Well, first thing he took a swipe at the crowd size that USC has or does not have usually in the Coliseum.
9: I've watched 3 of their TV games. I haven't seen a game packed yet, but we were here. It was packed tonight. So I guess when the Ducks show up, right, that's how you fill up the Coliseum, and we got to take advantage of that.
5: Oh, oh man. Well, and if Lincoln Riley's on a hot seat or in a hole right now, Lanning had the shovel.
8: Man, that wasn't even the worst thing.
5: Here, go ahead, hit it.
9: 3 wins against these guys. I guess if you're interested in winning football games and you're from this area, you should go to Oregon. If you want to go to a Chris Brown concert, you should go here.

0: Whoa. Because he was here this weekend.
1: Walk off.
0: That's fantastic.
1: Man, I felt like if this was a road game, Lincoln Riley might have got tarmacked.
2: Ever since he and I became friends, he's gotten a little bit, you know, he was feeling himself.
0: A little chippy.
1: Man.
0: I'd like.
1: Well, these two teams do not like each other, obviously.
3: But they're not, they're, that's really a Pac-12 game in the Big Ten. Should I understand?
1: Yes.
3: Like, is that,
1: obviously.
3: Oh, so is this the Pac-12 conference?
1: Yes.
3: Really?
0: Big Ten West.
1: No one thinks they're Big Ten schools.
3: Guess
1: Come
3: what?
1: On, man.
3: Guess what they are? Big Ten schools. That's what they are.
0: Big Ten West.
3: And the Ohio State, Jeremiah Smith's the Heisman Trophy.
1: Number one pick in the draft.
3: Correct.
1: Heisman Trophy.
3: What are they saying in,
1: good
3: what
1: question.
3: Are they saying in the stand town by. where there's no plaque or a signpost for Mo Green? It's gotta be him, man.
2: Is Mo Green's first name Moses?
3: I don't know.
1: Great question. Maurice probably, right? Yeah, he's plus 280, Jeremiah Smith, and then Darian Mensah, plus 360.
3: I understand how good everyone else is, but this kid's a freak.
2: Yeah.
3: And Michigan plays man-to-man defense. That has been, as we saw in the final throws of,
1: you have to play
3: the of the games line. Against Iowa. They like playing man straight up. Well,
1: triple team.
3: I'm wondering if we should have a different plan for late November. I mean, our kids, the Michigan's defenders are not part of the reason why, you know, there's been, an up and down season so far. This kid is out of his skull.
1: Yeah, he sounds fun to watch.
3: If I'm not mistaken, he's not only came up with a four touchdown day, but, Illinois is parted ways with their defensive coordinator.
1: They did, yeah. They did.
2: Got a man fired for four games.
3: AJ Brown got a man fired in the NFL.
1: Yep,
3: right?
1: Yep.
3: And Jeremiah Smith's already got somebody fired before he's made the NFL.
1: Yeah.
3: Am I right on all this?
1: Yeah. Cooper texted me this morning and asked if I thought the Patriots should tank for Jeremiah Smith. I told him yes.
3: Yeah, he's already on that.
1: Yeah.
3: He's 15 years old and he totally understands about what difference makers make a difference. And by the way, we did win our baseball fantasy league that we surf in every year. We go into a public league on ESPN.com. Well, on the ESPN fantasy side. We won.
2: You guys won that?
3: We did.
2: Congrats, man.
3: We did.
2: Fantasy baseball's so tough, man.
1: It's a long season.
2: Yeah.
3: Josh in Newport, Rhode Island wants to chime in on the WeatherTech fan line. What's up, Josh?
1: What's up, Josh?
4: Hey, Rich. Love the show. Love you.
3: Thank you.
4: I'm calling in to chime in on the Drake May thing.
3: Yes, sir.
4: So I grew up as like a phenom, little high school tennis player, top five in New England, and then I got a scholarship to go to Old Dominion in Virginia, and all of a sudden I'm playing against guys that were ranked top five in Spain, Sweden, and Brazil. And I think that's what happened to Drake. Last year, easy schedule. It was like an easing into the NFL. And this year he's realizing it's a lot harder.
3: Something's up with his confidence, Josh. I do not know, man. It's amazing how fleeting things can be. Big man on campus, third overall pick, gets his shot, you know, with a head coach who winds up getting bounced. New head coach, new coordinator comes in, becomes an MVP player, and then poof. It's got to still be in there. It's still got to be in there.
4: I mean, I'm a measly tennis player out of New England. I didn't realize that when you go south and you play against internationals, it's a whole different story.
3: Okay. That's Josh in Newport giving us a little bit of tennis knowledge there. Tennis is more of a mental game, wouldn't you say? Because you're an individual. Right? This is more of a team game
1: tennis
3: here.
1: Tennis and golf, it's you on an island.
3: Yeah. You know what I mean?
2: No one else to look at.
3: When we come back, the 3-0 team nobody's talking about. Everybody talks about Vegas. You're not allowed to talk about what happens there because it stays there.
1: I mean, that's the idea.
3: But I guess everybody's taking that approach about the Vegas Raiders right now. Yeah, man.
1: Kirko.
3: The early autumn wind is a pirate.
2: Late summer.
3: We shall return to the Rich Eisen Show on a very busy Monday when we come back.
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0: 844-204 Rich is the number to dial. 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Sean in Denver has got something he wants to say. Get off his chest. What's up, Sean?
1: Sean.
0: You're on the air, Sean.
1: Turn down the radio.
0: Sean on the air. Turn off the TV. One more time.
1: Turn it down.
0: Here we go.
1: Sean.
0: Oh, my God.
1: Sean.
0: All right, put him back on hold.
2: Eric, part two.
0: I'm going to say what I wanted to say anyway. I was trying to give him a tee up here.
2: Eric never called back.
0: He didn't.
3: Right.
0: So he's going to be behind, and he's going to hear me chastise.
2: Yes. And he's here to go. Oh,
1: he's probably hearing it right now.
2: Yep.
0: All right. Put him back on. The Las Vegas Raiders.
4: The Raiders.
0: The only person that saw them 3-0 that's maybe not in their building is named Akbar Baja Biamila.
2: Yes.
0: He was here.
1: We were
0: in advance of season 49,000 of American Ninja Warrior.
2: We're laughing.
0: All right.
1: Dude.
0: With Matt Eisman sitting right next to him, getting ready to jump down his neck just like us. He played the win-loss game, and he had the Raiders winning their first three, and we're like, okay.
1: What are you smoking, bro? Give me some.
2: Yep.
0: And what have the Raiders done? They've won their first three. And at this, in the same way, at this point in time, we were thinking, everybody's thinking, there's no way Deshaun Watson's starting week three at home for the Cleveland Browns. Everybody thought the conversation about them was, when are they starting Fernando Mendoza? Mm. Not if.
4: When.
0: When. And right now, what the Raiders are doing, I swear to you, this is an appropriate analogy. I think.
4: Okay.
0: What they're doing is Mahomes-ing him, and Kirk Cousins is Alex Smith. Don't forget, they drafted Pat and they sat him. He didn't play until the final week of that regular season while Alex Smith took the team to the playoffs. Yeah. With a terrific young tight end. You see where I'm going at this?
1: Mm-hmm.
0: And a defense that's opportunistic. Now, Andy Reid, ton more experienced than Clint Kubiak.
1: Yeah, true.
0: I get it. But Clint Kubiak just joined Bill Callahan in 2002 and John Madden, the year I was born, is the only coaches to begin their tenure with the Raiders.
1: Oof.
0: 3-0. Clint Kubiak has turned Kirk Cousins' clock straight back. He had his first career 3-touchdown game back-to-back to start a season ever. 3 touchdowns week one, 3 more. And guess what happened in New Orleans? Kirk Cousins had another 3-passing touchdown game. Do you know how many quarterbacks in the history of the NFL, age 38 or older, began a season with 3 straight 3-passing touchdown games? There have been many.
2: Who?
0: Who have attempted.
2: Oh.
0: Would you care to guess how long that list is? Chris Brockman, your guess.
1: Two.
0: TJ Jefferson, your guess.
4: Well, if this is Price is Right, I'm going to say 3.
0: Okay.
2: 0.
0: That is correct.
2: What?
0: Kirk's the first.
4: No.
2: I was, yeah.
0: Nobody.
4: Tommy didn't do it?
2: 0.
0: Nobody.
2: Yeah.
0: In the history of the NFL, age 38 or older, has began a season with 3 straight 3-passing touchdown games. Fernando Mendoza is not playing if this continues.
4: Yeah, that's
0: period.
4: So I asked you last
0: end week. O story. It's that simple. When's he going to play? The number of this show, other shows, give me the week when Kirk Cousins is going to be sat by Clint Kubiak because his arm's a noodle. Or he's not doing it. Or they have to see what Mendoza looks like. Blah, blah, and blah. Kirk Cousins is like, I can't even say F that because I don't think he curses.
4: No.
0: To heck with that is what he's saying. He might leave the other way to say it to Max Crosby. Brock Bowers didn't play in the first 2 weeks. Kirk had 3 touchdown games anyway. They won both games anyway, and he comes back and catches 10 for $116. Come on. Genty looks different. So, do you know how many teams in the common draft era started 3-0 after drafting a quarterback first overall?
2: Ooh.
0: How about this one? Again, in the common draft era since the merger, who has started 3-0 after drafting a quarterback first overall? Who's done it?
1: Did Cam start 3-0?
0: How about you, TJ? How about you?
4: Well, based upon how this is going, I'm going to say nobody.
0: That's correct.
2: Hey,
0: Raiders are the first to do it.
1: Yes, be a man.
0: That's correct.
2: Yes. Nobody, exactly.
0: That's right. Right you are.
2: Oh, man.
0: Come on down, TJ Jefferson.
2: You're going to get a pool table.
1: And not open it.
0: The Raiders had four takeaways in New Orleans. All of them in the fourth quarter. Last team to do that in a quarter, the 2002 Steelers.
1: 2002?
4: He said two.
0: This is the first time they forced three turnovers in back-to-back games since 2011. So they're doing it in both phases. Now then, for those who need to see more, and I think
1: like
0: that's...
1: the man sitting at the desk.
0: I get it.
2: Yes.
0: Okay. Because they're not raising banners. Hey, we're the first to go 3-0 after drafting a quarterback first overall in the common draft era. I don't think you could fit that on a flag. It's a long one. You got to go fine print. Really, it's going to read like an eye chart at some point.
1: It's like, well, how?
0: In come the 3-0 Kansas City Chiefs. Who treat this place in Vegas like it's their Western White House.
1: It is the Chiefs home game. And,
0: this is where they won the Super Bowl. They don't lose in this building. And Clint Kubiak knows he's on a bit of a rocket ship here. And he's not raising banners. He's stoking flames.
3: It's a 17-game season, so we can't be happy or satisfied with this win. We've put ourselves in good position. We know what's coming to our place next week and the Chiefs. So we'll just take it one game at a time. That's how you win games, is you don't look too far ahead. You don't look behind. You just keep your eyes on the prize and get better every day.
0: They snapped a franchise-worst 39-game streak of regular season games without scoring 30 points. It's all working in a way nobody saw coming, except Akbar Baja Biamilla, who did predict they'd lose the next three in a row.
1: He does.
0: Before beating the Rams, which is when we really wanted him to pee in a cup.
4: I bet you don't think that anymore.
2: Just not sure.
0: Oh, he does not. Literally, he's posting the second the Raiders win a game. As he's adding me in the world. All right, let's give Sean in Denver one last shot.
2: Sean, come on down there.
1: Sean.
5: Hello.
2: Hey.
4: What up, G?
5: Hey, thanks for having me on.
0: What do you got, Sean, on the WeatherTech fan?
5: Yeah, so I've listened to your show. I love your show.
0: Thank you.
5: And I've heard the disparaging remarks considering the Raiders for many, many years, much less this season starting off.
0: What have the Raiders done to Parrish? Not disparage. What have they done to Parrish? Which is not even a word. You know?
5: Disparage.
0: Okay.
5: Yeah.
0: All right.
5: So my point is, I think coaching matters. You mentioned that earlier.
0: Oh, yeah.
5: Kubiak, if he continues at this pace, may be considered for coach of the year. Secondly, this game this weekend, after which, if we do happen to win, I would think we would be put in a whole entirely new category.
0: Oh, yeah.
5: And not be looked as you know, the redheaded stepkid anymore. We should be taken seriously at that point. Third, we have played teams that people say aren't that good. Miami, San Diego, and so on.
0: Right.
5: Miami gave Kansas City all they could take for three quarters.
0: Hey,
5: this
0: Sean,
5: week.
0: Let me just jump in here because we're at the end of the show and end of the hour. It doesn't matter who you played. You got to beat them. And the Raiders have not been in any position to beat teams they're quote unquote supposed to beat. That's just not been, and that's not true. I'm not trying to disparage at all. You are what you are, and they're 3-0, and they got the Chiefs coming in. Thanks for the call, Sean. Their Chiefs are coming in. Let's see what you got.
1: Let's see it.
0: Cause here we go.
1: I want to go to this game so bad. TJ, let's do it.
0: They'd be in first place.
1: Yeah.
0: Through a month. At the quarter post point.
6: He'll get handled when he gets handled.
0: Okay. And by the way, that was in response to a Raiders rookie a couple of years ago talking to a Muppet as if it was
1: like a Kermit,
0: Patrick Mahomes, like which is
1: Kermit stuff.
0: I mean, that was poor judgment.
1: It would bust, yeah.
2: Yeah.
4: Arias Consulting would have.
0: We were not. We would have stepped in. We would have stepped in.
6: No problem.
0: We would have stepped in.
1: Yeah.
6: Unless you're.
4: If only we were asked.
0: If only we were.
4: We were not.
6: Unless you're trying for the comic dog.
0: Oh, boy. Josh Pate.
4: Pate.
0: And Cam Hayward in their usual Tuesday spots. Sean Payton and Sylvester Stallone. That's Tuesday's show.
1: Wow.
4: Come on.
1: All tomorrow?
0: Oh, yeah. That's tomorrow. To play us out. Mike Del Tufo, join us tomorrow. We're going to do it live. 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

0: the Jungle. A very good Monday to you. My name is Jim Rome, and this program is brought to you by FanDuel. My thanks to our partners at FanDuel. They make it all possible. Nice to be with you. Hope you had a great weekend. Lots of football to cover. Lots of ground to cover. Let's get after it. Let me start you off. Telephone number is toll free. I've got my first guest coming up at 12:40, so you have time between now and then to get through. 1-800-636-8686. 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I do this every single day for you. Hit me up on the X at Jim Rome. 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Once you get there, go ahead and hit the sub button, ring the bell, then jump up into the chat. And now you are set. That's how you do it. Coming up at 12:40, I'm on the West Coast, so these are Pacific times, 12:40. Jahlil Adai, 10-year NFL safety and a Chargers post-game analyst. Get his thoughts on the 0-3 Chargers and more. Jahlil Adai coming up at 12:40. Coming up at 2 o'clock straight up, Tom Pelissero. Haven't spoken to him since he made the move to Netflix and also The Ringer. So we're going to run down Tom Pelissero. He actually, if I'm not mistaken, was the one who had the story about JJ being sent to the G-Men. So we will have that as well coming up. Listen, you know the drill. A lot of college football, a lot of pro football, MLB playoffs getting underway, little NBA, NHL. It's a good time of year. Lots to get to. All right, let me start first with the NFL. Everybody saw it coming. Everybody pointed out the obvious Harbaugh connection. And everybody, as it turns out, was right. Because 9 is officially now a New York Giant. Because the Vikings felt like they couldn't pass on a 5th-round pick for a guy that they drafted 10th overall just 2 years ago. You know, you talk about selling low. Even the Niners got a 4th for Trey Lance. Even though the Giants are desperate, the best that Minnesota could do is a 5th-round pick. And if you watched the Vikings yesterday, this trade really tells you all you need to know about what they really think about 9. Because, my dude, Kyler didn't exactly light the field on fire, did he? Now, he is coming out of the protocol. That was his first game back. And he didn't show much. But then he didn't need to. Not with that defense playing the way it is. So Minnesota was fine trading away 9 for a bag of footballs. Then again, at this point, the Vikings are probably lucky. They're probably thinking, we're good to get anything at all for this guy. He's out of the building. We will take that 5th pick, and we will surely turn it into something more valuable than 9 ever was to this organization. 9's first problem in New York. Or as far as I can tell, he's already got a problem. New York already has a 9. Isaiah Likely. 9's other issue is he needs to understand his role. Not that Jameis Winston can be trusted for more than a game or two at a time, but 9 needs to clearly understand he's not being brought in to compete for that gig. Then again, he doesn't have to. Jameis will remember he's Jameis. The man above will not deliver him from pick sixes. And at some point, the Giants are going to have no choice but to run 9 out there. And then we will have a comp. We'll have a comp for Zach Wilson in New York. Can't wait to see that. Who is more unhinged? Zach Wilson with the Jets or 9 with the Giants? I can't wait to see that. Here's something else I can't wait to see. Jackson Dart, Jameis, and 9. All in the same QB room. Now that is amazing. Although it was one of the worst things that ever happened to the Giants, you've got to bring back Hard Knocks offseason and just roll exclusively on that QB room. I don't even need to see anything else. Just the three of those dudes riffing, chopping it up, and communicating with each other. Then again, let's keep the main thing the main thing. No, not the weirdest quarterback room ever. In this case, weird is awesome. But the main thing being the main thing, and that's somehow the Giants are 2-1. The Giants are 2-1. And yes, they only beat Bob Sala's pathetic Titans yesterday. And yes, they also lost Brian Burns to an ACL. But the Giants are actually still somehow, some way 2-1. Unlike the 1-2 Cowboys. How about them Cowboys?
1: How about them Cowboys?
0: Yeah! How about about them 7 seconds. Way to Cowboys, Cowboys. Way to snatch defeat from the jaws of victory in a brand new way, an incredible way. Even for you, Dallas, way to go all the way to Brazil to gag and choke and blow it in front of the entire planet. I mean, it is seriously one of the funniest Cowboy losses ever. And believe me, there are hundreds of hilarious Cowboy losses to choose from. But this one is always going to stand out because this one set the record for quickest game losing drive ever. Quickest game losing drive ever. Swiftest collapse in NFL history. 7 freaking seconds. A 7 second scoring drive to lose that game. I mean, Jarrah, you have outdone yourself this time. Jarrah, it's a good thing that you don't give a damn about winning, because if you did, this one would really, really sting. I mean, I guess that defense isn't improved. Unless by improved, you mean extreme ass. And getting worse by the second. 7 seconds? By improvement, I mean going from ass to extreme ass. From extreme ass to unimaginable ass. Now, is anybody shocked that they lost to the Ravens? Nah, probably not. Is anybody shocked that Dallas completely botched and mismanaged the end of that game? Of course not. That was all vintage Cowboys. Typical Cowboys. But losing on a 7 second scoring drive, that is the stuff of legend. Even the Cowboys, I didn't think had that in them. Absolutely amazing. Man, you know it's bad when Mike Tomlin breaks with the coaching fraternity to throw y'all right under the bus and then back up over you. But credit to Tomlin because, quote, negligent is about the nicest way to describe the coaching at the end of that game. I would say gifting Baltimore the 35-yard line, then gifting Lamar a 27-yard pass down the middle of the field in a perfect field goal position was also moronic and coaching malpractice in addition to being, quote, negligent. And then the kick, right? Down the middle, split the uprights, thanks for coming all the way to Brazil. At least Dallas wasn't alone in losing in excruciating fashion. Because everything I've talked about so far is just cover for the alleged super team, the LA Rams, who played another total mess of a game last night. Actually, that's not fair. I should say a total mess of a second half. First half was pretty dominant. Then the Rams seemingly convinced themselves at halftime that that game was over because Denver came out and then just torched them in the second half. Still a roller coaster every single week with Bo Nix, but the dude's got a way of clutching up, doesn't he, when he has to? I mean, he still tends to come in and come up with every throw Denver needs down the stretch after making all sorts of mistakes that should kill them earlier. But no matter how brutal this guy is for most of the game, he seems to somehow, some way, deliver when they need it most. And he did again. And he did get some help. And I don't just mean from the ref show. And yes, the ref show blew that late PI call that really should have been a game-clinching INT for the Rams. But the Rams can't blame that PI call. They made too many losing plays last night on both sides of the ball. That Stafford pick six was an absolute killer.
1: That's unbelievable.
0: How that guy makes that choice and that throw in that situation, I have no idea. But he doesn't really look like the MVP right now, and they don't really look like a super team right now. Although obviously they'll look different when they get Puka Nacua and Myles Garrett back. Not having them really hurts. But credit to the Broncos for a gritty win at home to send the Rams to 1-2. And how about an NFL world where the Rams are 1-2 and the Raiders are 3-0? Man, I should have led with it. And not only did they went on the road and they beat a good Saints team. I should have led with the autumn wind again. because the autumn wind was whipping across the bayou yesterday. What a win for the undefeated Raiders. The Raiders didn't get shucked. The Raiders were doing the shucking. How about the Raiders already matching their entire win total from all of last year? Sucks to be you right now, speed-talking, gum-assassinating Peter Carroll. But it is classic and awesome to be you, Clint Kubiak. And how about this? Not only are the Raiders undefeated, but here is your list of remaining AFC undefeated teams. Let me run this down. The Chiefs, the Bills, and the Raiders! That's it! Incredible. The Chiefs, the Bills, and the Raiders. Now that said, Buffalo should not be undefeated. Buffalo really has no right to be 3-0 after turning the ball over 5 times. How do you win a game when you turn the ball over 5 times? I'll tell you how. You play the Chargers.
1: Not 3, not 4.
0: But at least the Chargers finally won something this year, the turnover battle. In fact, they dominated that. How they lost that game the way they did after dominating the turnover battle, I have no idea. The Chargers lost a game that is so hard to lose, and not only did they lose that game, they didn't even come close to winning. They had every single thing go their way, and they still blew a 10-0 lead, and they lost by 8. The Bills turned it over 5 times. Josh Allen played one of the worst games of his entire career, and it still was not enough to get the Chargers anywhere near a win. And while there is plenty of blame to go around in every single direction, Justin Herbert's, quote, meatball sub early in the fourth quarter definitely did not help, did it?
2: Bills rush four. Herbert with time. Fires down the middle. It is picked off! Intercepted C.J. Gardner-Johnson with a lane. Gardner-Johnson ripped down across the 40. What a huge play. And a 41-yard return.
3: Herbert trying to throw down the middle of the field to Valdez Scantling, but there's a safety in the middle of the field. And that's Gardner Johnson. Poor awareness, poor decision. Throws him a meatball sub.
0: Yeah, that's how bad that was. That the GOAT lit him up. Poor awareness, poor decision, a meatball sub. They're up 3. They're driving. They're going to go in to make it a 2-score game. And a meatball sub. Man, that is pretty brutal to have the GOAT drop that on you. Nice work, bacon face. Not quite as genius as, quote, piss missile, but still, nice
3: job. Absolute piss missile.
0: An absolute meatball sub.
3: Throws him a meatball sub.
0: What, not an absolute meatball sub? That was an absolute meatball sub. Herbert cannot be serving up absolute meatball subs like he's working at a Sando shop in the fourth quarter if the Chargers ever want to win a game ever again. I can't stop thinking about 9, though. I can't stop thinking about 9. Back to 9. You know this dude's head is about to explode with this new opportunity and a chance to actually get back on the field. I just wonder when we're actually going to see 9 on the field for the Giants. Because I don't know how much more of Jameis anybody can take. I mean, either on or off the field. I mean, Jameis on the field, right? Now look, he didn't do anything yesterday to win that game, but he didn't do anything to lose that game. He didn't turn the ball over. Anytime Jameis plays a game without throwing it to the other team, that's a win in and of itself. So that's a good thing. Although he wasn't spectacular, he didn't turn it over. Now, he was spectacular off the field. He is still elite off the field. For instance, check out his pregame motivational speech to CBS.
4: A difficult week is an understatement, but this is your 90th NFL start. You've had a week of prep. How confident are you in carrying this team forward?
5: One thing that I do is forgetting those that is behind and reaching forward to what's ahead.
4: Well, we're having beautiful weather today. How much do you feel that's going to impact the game out here?
5: Man, I'm so grateful that we get to focus on winning one play at a time. The circumstances, conditions, and facts, they don't matter. It's us doing, being doers, not speakers.
4: We're looking forward to seeing you doing it today, and good luck.
5: Thank you. Thank you.
0: Oh, no, dude. Thank you. Thank you. My man's like, he's like looking around. He's like immortal. Jameis is immortal. Jameis will live forever. He's trying to be a doer, not a speaker. And he's also forgetting those that is behind and reaching forward for what's ahead. And, I mean, aren't we all? I just know that a quarterback room with this dude and J.J. McCarthy is going to continue to produce some all-time sound bites, such as Jameis's dedication of the win to Jackson Dart after the game. This is incredible.
5: There was no doubt on the sideline that it was going to happen. You know, obviously, we are our brother's keeper winning this game for Jackson. You know, 12 points, you know, 6 times 2, right? It's for you, right? That's 12, right? So
0: my man, respectfully, I know that you are your brother's keeper. I know that you were going to win that game for Jackson. But if we're being real, Cam Ward won that game for Jackson. I love this notion, too. They only scored 12 points against the pathetic Titans because they were doing it for Dart? That's pretty considerate.
5: 6 times 2.
0: That's for you.
5: Right, it's for you.
0: One plus one equals two. Unless we're talking QBs, in which case, if you have two, you actually have none, which seems to be a pretty accurate way to describe a quarterback room with J.J. McCarthy plus Jameis Winston. One plus one equals none. But hopefully Jameis can lose next out or win. I don't care. Just be sure you score 9. Just make sure you score 9. Or if you lose and you score 9, and then you could say 5 plus 4 equals 9, and we dedicated this loss to our newest teammate. 9.
5: It's for you.
0: It's for you. 9. Now you're not coming for my job. Don't be doing that. I just dedicated that loss to you by scoring 9. Man, what a wild, wild weekend. There's no way that opening whip, that Monday whip, there's no way I could cover the entire NFL in one opening whip. I got to a lot of it, but there's way more. A lot of college football, too, that I want to get to. Telephone number is toll free. Why don't you get up in here? How can you watch what we saw over the weekend and not have a reaction to something? 1-800-636-8686. I know a lot of you are much more comfortable and braver and happier in the chat. So, yo, chat, what's up? 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If you want to go old school, it's funny how X is old school right now. X is still a pretty fierce place. So if you're comfortable and you want to post to X, go ahead and do that. Hit me up at Jim Rome. If you want to email me, you can do that too. 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

0: shout out chat really quickly. Apparently they're baked. How do I know? I'm reading their takes. At B Peeps, B J E P, quote, I enjoy watching Dallas lose more than I enjoy watching my own team win. That's sober. Or baked. Either way that works, that's true.
1: How about this?
0: Stucknut Radio. Maybe NTC can get a sixth rounder for CJ. Can't put it all on him. They've got problems now. And I don't know that CJ is the solution to those problems, but they've got bigger problems than the quarterback right now. At Blake Norman, 504, quote, Raider Jim pimping the silver and black. Remember that one. Raider Jim pimping the silver and black. The very next one through on chat. At Fernando RP6RM. Oh, no. Jim's Rams joke again. First it was jet lag. I guess now it's high altitude. All right, so back to back. Raider Jim or Ram Jim? Which one is it? Let me start with you, Fernando. Oh, no. Jim's Rams joke again. First it was jet lag. I guess now it's high altitude. Yo, dude. And you are who? Remind me. And your team is which? And the Rams are my team? Why? That's what I thought. Look, dude, you're welcome for your free platform to spew your nonsense. Oh, and how can I be both Raider Jim and Ram Jim? Hey, Cowboy Fernando, how about that choke job your Cowboys just had? Hilarious. Cowboy Fernando, dude, your team is hilarious. Hey, Cowboy Fernando, how about your boys going all the way to Brazil? Oh, they're not your team. The hell they're not? Yes, they are, Cowboy Fernando. Sorry about that, Cowboy Fernando. That had to hurt. A 7-second drive. Damn, Cowboy Fernando. You got to be kidding me. Hey, Rome, don't do me like that. They're not my team. The hell they're not, Cowboy Fernando. As long as I'm Ram Jim, you're Cowboy Fernando. Wear it. Steve Rogers, B2K. The Raiders are 3-0, and this doesn't feel like a fluke. All right, it's actually a really good topic. Are we buying the Raiders at 3-0? Do we think the Raiders can sustain that start at 3-0? I mean, what they did the first 2 weeks, you know, not incredibly impressive, but there were wins. And it's not easy to win in the NFL. We all know that cliche. But you know what? Going to New Orleans and beating a good Saints team when...

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4: Off season, they have a better coach. Even though he's a first-year head coach, they're just better across the board. They won the first 2 games without their best player, Brock Bowers, or Max. You can argue Max is their best player. But Brock Bowers, they won without him, and then they go to New Orleans. I'm telling you, that was an impressive win. Kept their heads, kept their composure. I like it. Is this sustainable? I don't know. But they're 3-0. Can we just enjoy that for a minute? At P1, Pat H. Jamarcus Ward. Worst QB in NFL history. I wouldn't go that far. I will say that INT he threw at the end of that game was one of the worst decisions in NFL history. It's not looking good, is it? For Cam Ward. My man is no longer, not only is he no longer looking like a savior, he's not looking like a starting quarterback in the NFL. It's not getting better. Eric in Florida, please talk about the inept Buccaneers. Yeah, they're in a bad way. They're in a bad way. I will say this. I did enjoy that season. It was fun while it lasted. No, it wasn't. They're winless, and Baker Mayfield's thumb is pointing the wrong way. And now he's going to miss 3 weeks. And somehow, despite all that, they're only a game out because of the division. And Zay from Cleveland, quote, new clone here. Just want to say I know Rome and that loser John and C-Town are pissed that Watson is balling. Real C-Towners love this guy and stay on that side when we win the Super Bowl. Loser John. Damn, Zay, you are a new clone.
5: Hey, John.
4: You are a new clone. Gotta admit, man, I've never seen such a dominant 2-1 team in my life. Bro, don't come in here as a new clone and tell me you know how I feel when for freaking years I've had your back long before you ever heard this show. And I'm not pissed that Watson is balling if you want to call being garbage for 3 quarters and making a few plays down the stretch balling. I'm happy for you, Browns fan. I'm not hating on you. But by the way, them winning 2 games does not mean that guy's not a creep. Does not mean that all those things that he was accused of didn't happen. I'm even happy for the Monken. Now, I'm not saying this means I want to have lunch with the Monken, but the Monken is 2-1. This guy is doing everything he can to get lunch back on the calendar between he and I. Zay, you are a new clone, bro. I'm not here to root against you. I'm not here to hate. You don't know my history with your town, with that franchise. You don't know how much heat I took over the years defending you. So, yes, you are a new clone here. So I'll forgive you for that. Your ignorance is not your fault. You don't know what the hell you're talking about as it relates to me and you and your town and your team. I went out and I had a that. Quote, real C-Towners love the creep? Since when? Since Sunday? Are you kidding me? That same guy that went in on all of you? Do you have that? Okay, first of all, if it's all

0: all C-towners. Do all of you C-towners have that little self-respect? That guy completely went in on you when you booed him. Now, wait a minute. If you all love him, why did you boo him? And then when he went in on you and basically gave you the bird, that didn't bother you? Bro, I'm happy you're happy. I really am. I'm happy you're happy. I'm not rooting against you. Hell, I would love to see you beat Pittsburgh. Can you imagine what that place would be like if you win on Thursday night? Now, you got it all twisted, Zay. I'm not rooting against you. But Watson's still a creep. And, dude, don't stop acting like you have Houston, Desmond. You don't. Just enough. Just enough. Look at his numbers for the first three quarters. Stop acting like you have the second coming of Houston or Clemson, Desmond Watson. You're 2-1. Enjoy it. I'm not here to take that away from you. All right, when we come back. 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
3: The Broncos beat the Rams on Sunday Night Football for their second straight win. Can Sean Payton's crew extend their winning streak in California with road games against the Niners and Chargers up next? Westwood One Sports.
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1: Welcome back. I'm Jim Rome. Good to be with you on this Monday. What's cracking? All right, as promised, we're joined right now by a former NFL safety, a 10-year NFL vet. He played for the Chargers, the Texans, and the Colts. 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I'm talking about Jahlil Adai. Jahlil, really good to see you. How you doing, dude?
2: I'm doing well. Appreciate you having me on. It's an honor.
1: Dude, nice setup. That is clean, man. Looking good.
2: Appreciate it. I can't take all the credit. The wife helped me get it all dialed in, but I'm like, hey, I'll take it.
1: I like it. It looks great. All right, so let me ask you about the Chargers. They dropped 0-3 with that loss in Buffalo, despite turning the Bills over five times, dude. What was the most discouraging thing to you about the way things played out in Western New York?
2: To me, I think it was the point that you made, right? Taking the ball away five different times and only coming up with 16 points, right? Anytime that you can take the ball over, and my coach would always harp on, hey, and if we could win the turnover battle, you know, 2-0, that gives us a high chance of winning. And the Chargers almost tripled that, right? Five turnovers amounts to 16 points. And anytime you have a quarterback like Justin Herbert and you can give him the ball back, that's what you're thinking as a defense. Let's get the ball back to Justin in the offense, and we're going to give ourselves a chance to win. And unfortunately, the offense did nothing with those turnovers, right? Struggled in the red zone, had to rely on some field goals. And I think that's just the biggest thing when you look at it, right? The defense came to play, and, you know, they haven't played a complete game on all three phases yet, which has been disappointing.
1: Jahlil Adai joining us. That yeah, he actually waste a really good defensive effort. They stepped up. Jahlil, you played with Justin Herbert his rookie year. When you're looking at that offense right now, like, where is the disconnect in your opinion? Like, there is a disconnect. Is it between Jim Harbaugh and Mike McDaniel? Is it between Mike McDaniel and Justin Herbert? Exactly what's going on?
2: Yeah, I don't think there's, Jim, that's a great question, but I don't think there's one relationship, right? I don't think it's either or. I think it's more so that as a whole, right? Harbaugh has a philosophy. Mike McDaniels has a system, and Justin has things that he's really, really good at. And up to this point in the season, these 3 weeks, they haven't gelled. And I think when you look at it, it's the offense just looks like they're not in rhythm. And every yard, every touchdown, every first down, when you're watching them, it just looks like they're scratching and crawling and biting for everything. And it's really alarming because when you look at the Mike McDaniel hire in the offseason, pairing him with Jim Harbaugh, it's like a match made in heaven with a talented guy like Justin Herbert who can make every throw, who's intelligent, who's a competitor, who wants to do well. I know that about him. He cares. There's nobody that cares more in that locker room than Justin Herbert. So when you look at it, it's mind-boggling, and I think we're all thinking the same thing, and I think the Chargers right now are trying to figure it out as well.
1: Yeah, I guess if they knew how to fix it, they would have already. The thing is, yeah, it's getting late early at 0-3, but the 2017 team that you played for, the Chargers, that team started 0-4, but finished with 9 wins. When you look back on that, what kept that team together when adversity hit, and then what keyed the turnaround that year?
2: I think it was, you know, we're a band of brothers, and I think they have that in that locker room as well. And we just said, listen, guys, we're going to put on our earmuffs. We're not going to listen to the outside noise. We're going to believe in each other. And the biggest thing was leadership. Anthony Lynn started with him as the head coach. Our veteran presence, obviously Philip Rivers, is like, hey, guys, we're 0-4, but the sky hasn't fallen. We just got to get one win. And it's not about getting 4 wins. It's not about, you know, saying, hey, we're looking at the playoffs. No, it's just about getting one win. And then you get one, then you continue to stack it. And I think you just got to believe each other. And we had the mindset like it was us against the world. Right. No one believes in us. The media doesn't believe in us. Our fans probably don't believe in us at this point, starting 0-4 with a first time head coach and Anthony Lynn. But it was the players. Right. It was staying after extra and getting meetings and going over stuff that coach probably didn't have time to go over, or meeting early in the facility, taking care of our body and just having the belief in ourselves and within that locker room that we can get it done. And once we got that first one in New York versus the Giants and Eli Manning, which was a really good football team with Odell Beckham at the time, the sky was the limit from there.
1: Jahlil Adai joining us, you know, to that point. If they had done that in Buffalo yesterday, you could see where maybe it would have had the same effect, but they came up short. In fact, to that point, given the schedule that's in front of them, how realistic is it that this team can pull it together and go on a run like that?
2: I think it's realistic. And I say this because I'm heavily invested into this organization, and I watch them and I know what they have on their roster and I know what kind of team they have. And some of these guys I've even played with. So I know the character of these guys, and it's a gauntlet, Jim. It is. It's a tough schedule. It's one of the toughest schedules remaining in the NFL, but you see it any given day on Sunday, right? Anything can happen. You just talked about, you know, what it looked like versus the Bills, who going into week three, people probably would have said they're the leader contender to win the Super Bowl, right? They have an MVP quarterback who's playing the best ball, and the Chargers went in there and obviously they outplayed them on one side of the ball. Obviously the offense didn't come. Special teams did their job. But it's doable. And I think it starts with just one win at a time. And that's this week in Seattle.
1: Gio, you spent a season in Houston as well. That's an 0-3 team also, that even though they were 0-3 last year, I don't think anybody saw that coming again this year. So which is more baffling or which is more puzzling to you, the Chargers or the Texans being 0-3, and they do play each other here in SoCal November 8th?
2: Yeah, that's a great question, but I'd have to say the Chargers, and it's because of the Chargers have a historically good defense, right? And then you pair a good defense, who everyone says defense wins championships. We know that. And then you pair him with Mike McDaniel, Jim Harbaugh, and Justin Herbert, and the weapons that he has, and two stout tackles on the islands that they are, and Joe Alt and Rashawn Slater. It's like, hey, you would think that this team, especially with the schedule, excuse me, you know, starting with the Cardinals, starting with the Raiders, you never just can go in a game and say it's a win. But if you look at that schedule and you pan out, you're saying, hey, these are two games that we should walk into week three Buffalo with two wins, right? Now, on the other flip side, when you talk about the Texans, that's surprising as well, because they have a really good roster. When you look at their roster, their defense, speaking of defenses, they're one of the best in the league. But I think when you look at Justin Herbert versus CJ Stroud, you're going to give the upper hand to Justin Herbert. So there was a lot of questions about CJ Stroud coming in. Is he worth the contract that he wants? And his play hasn't been so well throughout the seasons, or throughout the last seasons and the year before, besides his rookie year, right? So let's see what it looks like. And there, so there was question marks there. But for Herbert, it was more so, hey, he plays really well in the regular season, and he tends to struggle in the playoffs, right? So to see him struggle so early with the new system and the kind of infrastructure he has around him, that's more mind-boggling.
1: Yeah, it's strange, right? I mean, you expect he's a star. He's a star, yeah. Or has been a star. And then McDaniel comes in. One last thought about McDaniel. Like, we know he likes to run the ball. We know Harbaugh wants to run the ball. You know you've got a running back. And to your point, the offensive line is healthy and stout. Why are they having so much trouble running the ball?
2: That's a great question. And I think when you look at this offense, Harbaugh wants to run the ball. Mike McDaniel is known for running the ball. And obviously he had in his past electrifying receivers, but he's a run the ball type guy, Jim, as you know. And it's just been tough. Like, inside zone, outside zone hasn't been there for them. I don't know if it's schematics. I don't know if it's, you know, communication throughout the line and who are they seeing? Who are they bumping to the next level? Are we doubling down on the nose, on the three technique? And now are we climbing? That's something that they have to figure out in-house. That's something they got to figure out while they're watching film. But it's been surprising, right? Marion Hampton's a big physical running back, obviously has to take care of the football, but when he does, he's a bright spot. The offensive line there, the scheme's there. So that's one of the biggest question marks. Like, hey, if we can get this running game going, if we can get 3, 4, 5 yards in a cloud of dust, that opens things up for the passing game and Justin Herbert.
1: Jaleel, you mentioned the Raiders. They're 3-0 and one of the biggest surprises in the NFL right now. You saw them in person when they played the Chargers a couple of weeks back. Are you buying their ability to sustain or build on this fast start?
2: It's tough for me to say this being a Charger, but man, they look good, Jim. They really do. You got Kirk Cousins, who's a veteran, who's played a lot of football. They revamped that offensive line in the offseason. A lot of key acquisitions that they made on the defensive side, and that defense is humming. They play in this league, Jim, as you know, starting 3-0 is not by fluke, right? Every game's hard to win. Most games are won or lost by 3 points or less. And the way that the Raiders are playing, you can't knock it. Now, am I saying that they're going to be the same team in November, December? September means you started fast, right? November, December is when you need to play your best ball. But if we're talking about right now, Jim, you got to take the Raiders, you got to take them serious, and they deserve the respect that they're getting right now.
1: Yeah, I don't understand fluke to it at all. I think the Saints also, I mean, that was a really electric environment, man. And they were playing well coming in, even though they lost their first game. I think that there's something to that. Do they have any shot against the Chiefs coming up this week, the Raiders?
2: Oh, listen, Jim, a division game, anytime it's a division game, they know the Chiefs know them. And it's like, we know what you're going to do and we're going to knuckle it. We're going to knuckle this thing out. It's a chess match and they do have a shot. Obviously, Patrick Mahomes playing really well. Travis Kelce has found the fountain of youth. Kenneth Walker III is running the air out of the ball and their defense behind Spags. They're legit, right? But the Raiders are like, hey, this is a division game and division game count as two games usually. They know each other and the way that they're playing. When you're 3-0, Jim, and you have confidence and you're a revamped team and you're like, hey, that's the old us. This is what we are now. This is the product that we're putting on film. And the Chiefs, best believe the Chiefs are respecting them. They're not saying, hey, this is the old Raiders where this is a stat game and this is, we're going to check this one off as a win. It's going to be a barn burner.
1: Jaleel, I don't need to tell you this, but you know this already. Belief is a powerful thing, man. Yes. Belief is a powerful, powerful thing. A 10-year NFL vet played for the Chargers, the Texans, the Colts, a Chargers post-game TV analyst for KCBS in Los Angeles, also a contributor to the Chargers Weekly Podcast, which is available on Chargers.com. Jaleel Adad. Jaleel, really appreciate you, man. You look great, sound great. Thanks for coming on the program. Let's do it again.
2: I appreciate you. Would love to come on again, Jim. You're the man.
1: You too, dude. Appreciate you very much. Good stuff. I like that energy and that insight. And somebody who has obviously ties to the Chargers, but shooting it straight. But he's saying, don't give up. Year's not over yet. All right, so, but I also love that point at the very end about the Raiders, that in the NFL, 3-0 is not a fluke. You cannot fluke your way to 3 wins in a row in the NFL. It is too hard to win. All right, so we get ready. Hour number 2 is an open hour. So if there's anything you want to hit on, go ahead and do so right now. Hit us up. My thanks to Jaleel. Nice job, Jaleel. Good to see you. Hour number 2 straight ahead, 1-800-636-8686. I've got more NFL. I've got some college ball. I want to talk about USC and Oregon and what happened in the Coliseum and more. Stay tuned.
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1: Clones. 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

0: nice to be with you. I mean that. Nice to be with you. Good to have you here. The show is brought to you by FanDuel. Without FanDuel, we can't do what we do around here. Love those guys. Love FanDuel. So we move into our second hour. It's open. I've got Tom Pelissero coming up at the top of hour number three. Again, I'm looking for your engagement. I don't need to spend a lot of time on this. Hit me up on the phones. Hit me up on X. Hit me up on email. Hit us up in the chat on our YouTube channel. If you're just now finding the program, like that one dude in C-Town who said, I'm a new clone and blah, blah, blah, blah, blah, Rome hating on the creep, blah, blah, blah. You know what? It's awesome. Tom and I were talking about this during the break. Tom is my EP. And I said, isn't it funny that 30 years in, I'm still explaining the show to people? And we both agreed that that's an awesome thing. That means you're getting new listeners. You're getting new viewers. I love a new clone. Even if I have to go back and rewind the last 25 years of my takes for that new clone. Welcome, new clone. Good to have you, no matter what. If you have any questions, I don't mean to bring the whole process down, but if you're new to it and you're finding us now by way of YouTube or a new radio station, if you have a question, go ahead and ask the question about the program. We're here to help. All right, so new topic, new hour, new topic. I want to say this. And before you Ram Jimmy or Raider Jimmy or UCLA Bruin me or Dodger Jimmy, again, I don't care. I don't care who wins or loses. However, there are certain things I do care about. As an example, what an all-round horrible night for USC against Oregon in the Coliseum. Now, I don't care that they lost. I don't even care if they would have won. I don't care. I don't care about the scoreboard. I care about what happened on the field. Let me explain that. We talked about this coming in. Remember last week? Even played a brand new game here in the jungle called Who Needs It the Most? And I laid out the coaches that were badly in need of a big win. Badly in need of a big one. And obviously Lincoln Riley was one of those coaches on that list. Surprisingly, Oregon head coach Dan Lanning also landed on that list. Hard to imagine that Dan Lanning in Oregon had fallen that far that fast, but they had not looked good coming into this one. As one of the preseason favorites to win it all this year, and especially with their star quarterback, Dante Moore, bypassing the NFL draft, they had not been playing well. In fact, they had dropped all the way down to 20. So Dan Lanning suddenly, I don't want to say on the hot seat, but there was a tension on him that we had not seen before, so he needed that game. Not as badly as Lincoln Riley needed that game, but they both needed it. And I say that because Riley, in his fifth year at USC, still has never made the playoff and made it very clear himself. This is their time. Everything is in place. They have no excuses. This dude needed to win a big game in the worst way imaginable. Not only that, but Oregon, and I said this last week, Oregon may never be more beatable as they are right now to Lincoln Riley. They were wobbly as hell coming in. So what happens? Trojan fan finally shows up to that crib, and that crib is rocking. And the Trojans fall behind 10-7 in the second quarter. The Ducks' star quarterback, Dante Moore goes into a slide at the end of a play, gives himself up completely, does what he's supposed to do, only to have USC linebacker Desmond Stevens do exactly what you're not supposed to do. Come in late, come in high, dirty, dirty cheap shot, and cracks him. He sleeps Moore, who's right there on the field, motionless. Even worse than the dirty hit itself was Desmond realizing that Moore was out cold and continued to celebrate that dirty hit with his teammates and taunt the Oregon sideline. I mean, truly one of the more deplorable, embarrassing things I've seen in quite some time on a football field. Of course, Oregon wanted to riot. That's their leader out there, out cold on the field, and these morons are running around celebrating the dirty hit. Nice culture, Link. Obviously, Stevens was immediately ejected for targeting. Now, what's not so clear is what he was doing back on the sideline later in that game. Never mind that stupidity, as dangerous as it was, Never mind that it obviously galvanized Oregon, who rallied around their leader, who was taken immediately to the hospital for observation. And then they proceed to beat Lincoln Riley and USC again. But Riley and USC didn't seem to get how bad it was until after the fact, when Riley finally got around to suspending Stevens for such a dirty hit and an even worse reaction to that hit when he's running around celebrating the hit. And again, I can't stress this enough. This dude's out cold, and he knows it. It was a dirty as hell hit. He slept him. He's out cold. The dude knows he's out cold, and he's celebrating. Like the worst. That's what he's celebrating. He's fencing. This dude's out. We don't know if he's dead or temporarily taking a nap or what, but he's fencing and he's out cold and this dude's celebrating. So after the fact, Lincoln Riley says, and I quote, "Desmond's actions in last night's game are unacceptable and are not reflective of USC football, nor of his personal character. He understands his mistake, accepts the consequences of his actions, and will learn from this. The entire Trojan family wishes Dante a full recovery, and we send our best regards to him and his family." End of quote. My reaction. What's the word I'm looking for? Clearly, that is reflective of the guy's personal character. Again, number one, dirty hit. Number two, the dude is laying motionless on the field, and your guy knows it, and he's running around celebrating like he's Ronnie Lott, who lit some dude up coming over the middle as opposed to putting a dude to sleep with one of the dirtiest hits you'll ever see, and doing it even after being called for targeting. But that's not a reflection of his character? Of course that's a reflection of his character. That's exactly what that is. A reflection of his character. This is not a case of some young, immature player who's going to learn. You put a guy to sleep with a dirty shot, and at that point, we don't know if he's going to wake up and when, if or when. And if that weren't bad enough, you're celebrating it. Bad actor, bad character. Now, do I know the dude personally? No, I do not. I don't. But I don't need to know the dude personally to say what I just said. Bad actor, bad character. That's how bad it is. If you turn around and you see a guy out, motionless, and you're celebrating that, and you're taunting the sideline, of course it was bad. USC suspended him, and they had to suspend him. And by the way, they didn't suspend him for the hit. They could have. They could have. They didn't suspend him for the hit. They suspended him for how he was acting after the hit, like a no-character moron. And yes, he apologized, because what choice did he have? And don't get it twisted. Also, this was not some bang-bang play. That was avoidable. The celebration absolutely was avoidable. That was even worse than the dirty hit itself. So, Trojan fan, miss me with your excuse this time, whatever it is, because I know you'll have one. And, of course, Dan Lanning piled on afterwards. Of course, Dan Lanning said, hey, if you live in L.A., you know, we're 3-0 against these guys. You're going to want to come to Oregon. You're going to want to come to Oregon. Dan got a swagger back. Remember what I said before that game? I said, you know what I need to see? I need to see Dan Lanning with that swagger. I need to see Dan Lanning talking about how we play for wins and not clicks when he put a beating on Colorado. I need Dan Lanning to say, we're showing up in block because we're showing up for a funeral. He was a little wobbly himself too, but after that game, that was the Dan Lanning that we know. Hey, if you're in LA and you're a player, you're going to want to come to Oregon. Or you could stay here and play for them and go to a Chris Brown concert, is what he said. If you want to win games, come to Eugene. He also said, I saw these games earlier and I saw how empty this place was. In order to fill it up, I guess Oregon had to come to town. He pretty much emptied the clip after that game, didn't he? Link, now what? Now what? Had to have that game. Not only did you lose that game, but to lose that game and have that play, I'm not going to say overshadow it, because you lost. And that's the thing. You lost another big game. But then to have one of your guys take a dirty shot at a great player, or any player for that matter, and then to celebrate it? And then, by the way, did you see how the tide turned after that? They all rallied around that. Oregon rallied around that because, of course, they did. They saw their leader who came back, who could have been drafted last year, take that shot and then be carted off and taken directly to the hospital. But that's not who we are. That's not who that player is. It actually is who you are. This is why I said, and then look at UCLA across town. Look at UCLA. Bob Chesney has done more in four games, Link, I hate to say it, than you've done in 4 years. Look at how he changed that culture in four games. I don't even care that it was only Maryland. He put a beating on Maryland. And now there's all this energy around UCLA. And now Bruin fans are like, we're going to lose this guy. We can't keep this guy. How are we going to keep this guy? It's crazy. Wild stuff. 1-800-636. Trojan fan, here I am. What are your thoughts? What are your thoughts? You got to win that game. You have to win that game. At home. But then there's a reason why you were a home dog despite Oregon struggling the way they have. And it all played out. But even worse than expected. Joe, 56984. These guys go in 100 miles an hour and the quarterback decide to slide at the last second. What are you supposed to do? Number one, I disagree. He did not slide at the last second. He gave himself up. And what are you supposed to do? What are you supposed to do? I'll tell you what you're supposed to do. Not celebrate while a dude is asleep, out cold and fencing. How about that, Joe? Is that too much to ask? How about we don't do that? How about you don't come in high, dirty shot? He was ejected for targeting. So clearly nobody thought, hey, man, bang, bang, what could he do? Immediately ejected for targeting. There's that. But in the very least, what are they supposed to do? Not celebrate after you knock a dude out cold with a dirty shot and he's fencing on the field. God, is there nothing that y'all won't argue about?
1: Thanks, Joe.
0: Thanks, Joe. Hey, Albie, give me that. Yeah. Give it to me one more time.
1: Thanks, Joe.
0: 56984.
1: Thanks, Joe.
0: 56984.
1: Thanks, Joe.
0: 56984.
1: Thanks, Joe.
0: What are you supposed to do? Not celebrate when a dude's out cold.
2: Yeah.
0: Not taunt the opposing sideline when a dude is out cold. How about that? Is that too much to ask? Joseph Prince, 3211. That hit on Dante could have been arguably a mistake, but the aftermath kind of threw that out the window. Yes. It's hard to argue that, hey man, it's tough. It's tough to pull back when we're moving in that quickly when he went around celebrating what he did. You can't be like, oh, I feel badly about that. But, you know, bang, bang, I'm coming 100 miles an hour. He's running around the field celebrating it like that's exactly what he meant to do. So it's hard to argue that it was a mistake when he was taking credit for it. Brian Garrett, 65-10. Pete Carroll and Matt Leinart ain't walking through that door. SoCal doesn't care about college football. Yeah, I don't know, man. The dudes signing Link's checks disagree with that. I think they care. When you say SoCal, you mean USC or you mean the region? I don't know who you mean. USC clearly cared. They made a major investment in that program. They thought they got their missing link. If you're talking about SoCal, I don't know, man. There's some energy around UCLA all of a sudden. That's why I post on X. Who would have thought that at the end of September, the hottest football story in Southern California would be UCLA? Chargers, Rams, USC, and the unbeaten Bruins. At 11 Hondo, Charger fan. You don't have Jim Michigan man Harbaugh. You have Jim Smackoff participant Harbaugh.
3: Tell that clone to get a life.
0: That's true. I mean, where are the answers? Where are the answers? We thought Mike McDaniel was the answer. We thought that was the best match ever. Him and Harbaugh, him and Justin Herbert, no brainer, best thing ever. I have never seen, you know, think about Harbaugh, at least defensively they showed up. They forced five turnovers, but the first two games, they seemed like they didn't even care that much. Like, where was the energy? I've never seen a Harbaugh team not locked, not dialed. I mean, I've seen them lose some big games, but never have I seen them play down and beneath the level of competition. Like, I'm still dumbfounded. I mean, the Raiders are better than we thought, come to find out. But I'm still dumbfounded how they lost to the Cardinals and the Raiders to start the year. And then they win the turnover battle 5-1? And they not only lose, but they lose by 8? Like, none of this makes any sense to me at all. Make it make sense. How does Harbaugh not have these guys tighter? They seem like they're loose. They're not disciplined. They're not focused. I mean, there's a major disconnect here. BPM 5293. It's all chat, by the way. All of this is chat. Chargers need belief, but Herbert looking like our leaf.
2: Don't talk to me, all right? Knock it off!
0: Man, how the mighty have fallen. Yeah, I just don't know how he got so much worse when Mike McDaniel showed up. I get this. I understand. New system, new play caller, new coordinator. There's going to be some growing pains. But we're talking about a guy who was an elite quarterback. You know, not even more than a top 10 quarterback. Better than that. Shouldn't that guy adjust more quickly to a new play caller, especially a so-called genius? What is the issue here? How did he digress that much? And some of these decisions. Aaron in Iowa, Bob Chesney will be gone if UCLA doesn't back up the Brinks truck. Chesney's going to write his own ticket. If he keeps this up, if he continues to win the way he is, he's already changed. He's already flipped the culture completely. He's already changed the energy of the program completely. That's not an easy job, UCLA. There are programs, there are better jobs, there are easier jobs, there are jobs with better resources, better facilities. That is not an easy job. That might have been an upgrade over where he came from, but that is not an easy job. And I don't know if they could do better. I'd give this guy whatever the hell he wants already. Calvin Fernando, here you go. That's how you do it, my guy. He already changed his handle. I said, Fernando, I don't know who, yeah, yes I do. You're Cowboy Fernando. If I'm Ram Jim, you're Cowboy Fernando. He says, thanks for my jungle name, Rome. Go Niners. What do you mean go Niners, Cowboy Fernando? It's right there in your handle. You're a Cowboy fan. What do you mean go Niners? Don't be a front runner, Cowboy Fernando. You stay with your team, Cowboy Fernando. Nobody's buying that. Oh, I'm a Niner fan. The hell you are, Cowboy Fernando. Stuck on radio. Raiders are no fluke. You pukes.
3: You pukes.
0: You know that call's coming. Just like I knew this was coming. Amber in Portland. Romy. The actions of Desmond Douchebag is all I need to know about Lincoln Riley's program. Classless and disgusting. A one-game suspension is hardly a punishment. Why not just give the guy a hug and a lollipop and tell him not to do it again? Hashtag Jim Rome on X. And one more. Keeping it a buck. We still ass. Tighten down. Signed, Cam Ward.
4: I mean, we keeping a buck right now, we ass.
0: Ken in Knoxville, great, great callback. We gave that guy so much credit when he said that. Unfortunately, I have to take back some of that credit because nothing has changed.
4: I mean, if we keeping a book right now, we ass. I mean, if we keeping
3: no,
4: a book.
3: We
4: right
3: still
4: now,
3: ass. What you should have done, my guy, is come out and said, keeping it a buck, we still ass.
4: Right now, we ass.
3: He said that last September. A year later, we still ass. A year later, you don't seem any better. You don't seem like you're any less ass than you were a year ago. But at least then you were a rook. Cam, my guy. That decision in the end zone, how? I don't want to say why. I mean, how? How do you make that call? All right, when we come back, hit me up. More reaction. And I want to talk some college ball. I'm going to pose a question as we go to break. We're talking about taunting. We're talking about how out of control a player is to taunt a guy while he's down and he's out and we don't know if and when he's going to wake up. That was not the case in the Texas-Tennessee game, but there was a taunting penalty that was flagged. Was it the dumbest or greatest taunting penalty of all time? I'm going to pose that as a question, and I'll answer that when we come back. 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

0: just got an impossible job?
1: Me? 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
4: It's how bad the other team is. Didn't they just go to the Super Bowl?
5: Duval.
4: You see what I mean? I can't satisfy all of you, much less any of you. I mean, do I need to take these things one by one? Bronny, 805, why are you dodging us? I'm not dodging anybody. I just can't get to everything all at once. There's like 50 things I could talk about today. Sorry I haven't gotten to your team already, Bronny. And by the way, as far as your 49ers go, let me see how I spent half my weekend, at least Sunday. I spent half Sunday arguing with the guy that you just deified, Big Head Betts, over the other guy that you deified, Brock Purdy. I was saying to Big Head Betts, it's hard to give you up, James, but I'm going to give you up right now. I'm like, yo, Head, when are you going to give Brock Purdy the credit he deserves? And then Head just keeps going, scheme, scheme, Lobster Jr., scheme. Brock Purdy is playing as well as anybody in the league right now, period. Brock Purdy is playing his ass off. Look at the numbers. They're unbelievable. They're like historically good after 3 games. When is that guy going to get his credit? I'm always fighting that guy's battle. Well, so many people want to say he's nothing, it's scheme, it's system. I'm like, nah, dude, he's actually much better than that. He's much better than that. So I'm not only am I not dodging you, Bronny, I spent half my Sunday fighting on behalf of Brock Purdy with your guy, James Kelly. Half face? What do you mean? You crap on the Chargers, but on the Texans. I will get there. I will get there. I'm not dodging them either. I can't talk about 30 teams all at the same time. Oh, Hockey Eve. Sorry I haven't gotten to hockey yet. Hey, we're only going to start the MLB playoffs. We're only totally into the NFL season and the college football season. My bad, Penguin 488, for not talking about Hockey Eve. Yeah, actually, I'm not apologizing for that at all. That's not a priority right now. Not with all the football that's going on. Now, back to this guy about why don't we get credit in Jacksonville for being a damn good team? Fair. But don't act like we here don't talk about Duval. Don't act like we here don't talk about the Jags. We do. I've got nothing but respect for them. Tony Baselli was on the show not long ago. I love Jacksonville, but. Let's not forget that the team that you just murdered was in the Super Bowl last year. Let's not forget that that team had a quarterback that was one vote shy of the MVP and is playing like complete ass and has completely lost his mojo, his confidence, his swagger, his decision-making ability. That guy looks nothing like the guy that he was last year. And unless we also forget, my half-fam, you chouds, that was so defiant and so defensive about that whole rap that easy schedule. Yeah, well, what happened once he got to the postseason and started to play against real defenses? He's looked nothing like the guy that he did earlier when he played that easy schedule. I don't think there's getting around that. But I will do my best to keep all of you happy, which is impossible.

0: Well, here's my dude. This guy's throwing it back now. This dude's throwing it back. 30 years listening. The show is better than ever. Keep up the good work. War Rockies Crown Pub and Cass Street Bar and Grill. Best Chuck and PB. Chuck, my brother, appreciate you. That dude's throwing it way back. That's where I moved. When I got my start at 690, I started in PB, Pacific Beach. Right across the street. I lived in the Oakwood Apartments right across the street from Rockies. Rockies was a legendary, still is a legendary bar. And Cass Street Bar and Grill. Used to hang out there too. Emus and I went there, hung out there. Dan in Allentown. Hey, Jim, why are you dodging us Sixers fans? LeBag spoke at Media Day. Here you go, bro. I'm well aware of that, dude. I know you're making a joke, and that's a funny joke. I'm already tired of LeBag. It's only been one day, and I'm already tired of LeBag.
1: Me?
0: I've already gotten my seasons full of LeBag, and it's only been one day. 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
3: 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McCarthy has been traded from the Minnesota Vikings to the New York Giants. Can the former top 10 pick resurrect his career in the Big Apple? Westwood One Sports.
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0: 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All right, so let me ask you this. I posed the question earlier. Was it the dumbest or greatest taunting penalty of all time? And what can I say? As always, the answer is yes. Because Colin Simmons whipping it out and simulating relieving himself all over the field is simultaneously the most hilarious and maybe the dumbest thing I've ever seen somebody do to celebrate a sack. Now, I've got so many thoughts on this, but before I say anything else about Colin Simmons, it has to be said, the dude had 5 sacks in a game at Tennessee. Not one.
1: Not two.
0: Not three. Not four.
1: Five sacks.
0: Five. And as far as I'm concerned, if you get 5 sacks in a game, especially one of that magnitude, you can celebrate however the hell you want. That is an outrageous performance. I mean, part of me wants to say, if you get 5 sacks in a game that big, never mind whipping it out and simulating taking a leak on the field, 5 sacks in a game, almost to me, is a green light to take an actual dump on the field. I don't even mean a simulated dump. I mean an actual dump on the field. We are talking about 5 sacks. Now, that's just me. I mean, if I'm advocating for a dude being allowed to take an actual dump on the field, and I'm not, but if I were, then clearly a dude simulating taking a leak on the field would not trouble me that much. And yet that sack celebration is somehow outweighing the 5 sack performance on social media. I mean, I'm not really sure that people realize this, but did I mention my dude had 5 sacks in this game? That said, I mean, if you simulate relieving yourself on the field, you're going to get flagged every single time, and you should. I mean, and believe me, nobody's more against taunting flags than me. I hate almost all taunting flags. I hate that they want to legislate emotion out of the game for a really emotional game. Like, I would have no problem if football got rid of taunting penalties forever. And don't come running up here and say, well, yeah, Rome, then why was it such a bad thing that USC had a guy taunting an Oregon player? You know why. Don't run up in here and try that with me. I'm just saying, if you were to get rid of taunting penalties, I would have no issue with that. However, we did see 2 cases of pretty line-crossing taunting this weekend, and I think it does put it in perspective. Again, Desmond Stevens taunting the Oregon sideline after putting Dante Moore to sleep with an extremely dirty hit is a perfect example of garbage taunting. There is no place for that. Taunting like that should never, ever happen, and there is no place for that in the sport. Taunting like that is a disgrace to everybody. Everybody involved with USC football. Hell, the original hit has no place in the sport. But taunting a guy who you put to sleep was even worse. Now, what Colin Simmons did is nothing compared to USC bro running around taunting Oregon while their quarterback naps it out and fences it out on the field. That's so much worse than whipping it out and hosing down the field in simulation. Just as I want to stress that Simmons actually had 5 sacks in a game. Stevens knew that Moore was out. Out cold and still running around acting like an idiot. Then again, just because one isn't nearly as bad as the other doesn't mean that it's okay, because it's not, as this referee made perfectly clear in explaining the flag.
2: First down. Unsportsmanlike conduct. Defense, number one, is simulating using the restrooms. It's a 15-yard penalty from sustaining spots. Automatic touchdown.
0: The ref said, quote, unsportsmanlike conduct for simulating using the restroom. Good one, ref show. That's thinking on your feet. I think my favorite part, though, was the aftermath when Simmons was looking around like, who's he talking about? Wait, me? He's talking about me. Wait, I'm the one who got flagged.
3: Who, me?
0: What, for being awesome? For being unblockable? What did I do? Meanwhile, the rest of the bench is like, yeah, bro, it was you. You were the one that whipped it out and relieved yourself all over the field. You would think that every single football player who ever lived would know that you cannot do that. But apparently not Colin Simmons. Yes, it was goofy. Yes, it was dumb. Yes, it actually hurt the Longhorns badly in terms of game situation. But the flat-out anger that I'm seeing towards this dude doesn't make any sense to me. I mean, the whole thing is pretty hilarious and pretty harmless. What USC jerk did to Oregon, not funny at all. Not harmless at all. Not remotely. You want to be outraged, point your outrage at USC. But leave Sark and Simmons alone, even if Sark did give an incredibly goofy answer about that celebration after the game.
4: Yeah, we took him out, we addressed it, and put him back in. You know, I mean, at that point, you know, I mean, I'm not going to give the guy the death penalty, right, over an unsportsmanlike conduct penalty. We got to fix it, though, right? That can't continue as we move forward. And so, you know, as I touched on with the team in the locker room, we'll address that on Monday and what that looks like and how to control our emotions. And the best way, I know guys are excited when they're making plays. The best thing you can do is go celebrate with a teammate. And, you know, unfortunately, in our society right now, we live in the look at me society. And all you guys have your Twitter accounts, and as fast as you can type something because you want everyone to look at your account, and you get clicks. Well, that's the world that we live in. And so we got to get to it's about the team and focus on the team and not so much look at me. And so we'll try to improve upon that. But five sacks was pretty cool today, too.
0: Man, my man covered a lot of ground with that answer, didn't he? Wait, so I don't know who, Sark, you know I like you, dude, but whose fault was it? Ours or his? You guys all have Twitter accounts? Yeah, but none of us field. But of course it got around. Nobody was going to post that? But so whose fault was it? Like, we'll address that. But you guys know how it is. Y'all have Twitter feeds. Anyway. Hey, look, he said we can celebrate and we can be emotional, but we got to use our heads. I don't know. Maybe the guy thought that the field was on fire and he was trying to put the fire out. The only way he knew how. Anyway, good to know that the, quote, death penalty was not on the table, Sark. Good to know that death row was not an option here because that might have been overkill. But probably not to the angry psychos on social media who were saying things like the dude should be kicked off the team and the program should be fined and all kinds of nonsense, which I can't believe anybody actually believes. I feel like everyone actually knows this celebration was hilarious and that some people are just angry by default. You know, what's your default setting? Default aggressive, default optimistic, default angry at everything. And by the way, for some of you that were so angry, I know for a fact, if it was one of your own that did it, you know you'd be defending it. You know you'd be saying, lighten up. You know you'd be saying, it's hilarious. You just don't get it. I mean, a celebration. Think about this. A celebration so insane that it overshadowed a 5-sack game between a couple of top 20 teams. A really important game. A celebration so outrageous it completely overshadowed a Manning starting at quarterback in a game at Neyland. Although Arch's unremarkable performance is a big reason why nobody's talking about his performance. Frankly, Texas as a whole didn't look all that impressive. They did what they had to do. They did what they had to do. They got that win. They went into a hostile environment, and they come out of it 4-0. They got that job done. They just didn't necessarily look like a true number one ranked team in the country. But nobody's really talking about that either because everybody is still fixated on the celebration. So I will ask once again, dumbest or greatest celebration ever? Of course, you know the answer. Yes. Yes. Dude, five sacks. The dude had five sacks. I would almost endorse him taking a dump on the field after five sacks. Almost.
4: Give the guy the death penalty.
0: I'm not doing that. When we come back, Tom Pelissero joins us, top of hour number three, looking for some ATPs, too, and some phone calls, and your engagement.
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0: from Southern California, this is the Jim Rome Show on Westwood One.
1: Jim Rome, and the program is presented to you by FanDuel. My thanks to our pals at FanDuel, always. Without them, this is not possible. All right, if you're on hold, you want to hang in there. 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It's wide open. Go ahead and use it. If you'd rather hit me up on social media, you can do that, too. 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All of that is a good way to engage. But, as promised, we are joined right now by a Netflix NFL insider and sideline reporter, also co-host of the Ringer NFL show. He is founder of The Sweep with Tom Pelissero NFL newsletter, which is available at Substack.com. We are joined right now by Tom Pelissero. And Tom, I had to stop myself. That was a very different intro than the one that I've given you over the years. How you doing, Tom? It's great to see you, man. How are things?
2: I was going to say, do we have any time left in the segment? That is the full, intro that I require now, and I appreciate you getting all those out there for me.
1: Absolutely. No, you earned it, but it is a different intro. Listen, if you're in this business, as long as we've been in this business, there is going to be change, there is going to be evolution, and a lot has changed since you and I last spoke in June. You've got some new professional homes. Before we talk ball, let me ask you, how did you process your departure after being at the NFL Network for a decade? Because as I mentioned, these things are different, and they're challenging, and they're hard. What was it like?
2: Jim, I didn't really have time to process anything. I'm standing in the Sky Club at the airport in Minneapolis, getting ready to board a flight to LA, find out, third hand that I'm being fired, and then just had to stand there going, do I get on the plane? My bag's on the plane. By the time I got out there, you know, Bill Simmons had texted me and said, hey, you know, could we get on the phone? I'm like, on the phone? Don't you live in LA? We were meeting that afternoon. And so it was straight from one thing to another. There was various legal things that we had to work through with my prior employer, but unbelievably stoked to be doing the Netflix games. Australia was really cool. We got a bunch of, you know, big games coming up down the stretch with Thanksgiving Eve, Packers versus the Rams in LA. We got a doubleheader on Christmas, week 18 win and in game. And then everything we're doing at the Ringer is awesome. You know, doing the Ringer NFL show has been a blast, and you can see that 3 days a week. It's also on Netflix. And then the Substack, man, I didn't know what really that was a month ago, but, we're all in on it, in that platform too. It's another cool way to interact with people, get all the news out there. So it's been great.
1: Yeah, good for you. Tom Pelissero joining us. Tom, you mentioned the trip to Australia. Let me ask you about that because you were part of Netflix's broadcast team that went down there. The 49ers smacked the Rams. They start the season off in a really good way. LA, though, drops to 1-2 after the Broncos got them last night. LA had a 16-0 lead. So what do you make of Sean McVay's team that was the prohibitive preseason favorite to win it all?
2: Well, every time I talked about the Rams, Jim, over however many months, and obviously they continued to add with Myles Garrett on June 1st and then Aaron Donald before camp, the only thing that I kept thinking was, this is an older roster. And when you have an older roster, guys get banged up. Guys miss time. Now, Puka Nacua, of course, is not an old guy, but not having him out there for two games doesn't help you. Not having Myles Garrett, I mean, really the whole season, that was not Myles Garrett on the field in Australia. You could see it. He wasn't playing with his legs. He looked gassed every time that he was coming to the sideline. And then Aaron Donald, he had one quarterback hit and one tackle last night. He's really just kind of working back into it, played 35 snaps. That's the only thing that could get the Rams off course, was if the older guys started to get beat up. But they've still got Matthew Stafford. They still got Devontae Adams. I'm sure he wishes he hauled in that one more pass toward the end of that game. They've still got talented players on the roster, and they looked like a team that's a Super Bowl contender until things began to come unglued for them in Denver. I'm not that concerned because the reinforcements are on the way, but what you don't want to do in a rugged division like the NFC West is fall into the type of hole where you spend November and December just trying to play catch up and get yourself into the thick of it. If a couple of more losses mount here before you get Myles Garrett back, before Aaron Donald is in better shape, who knows on Puka? I know they're optimistic about getting him back next week, but it seems like that's a moving target. If all of a sudden you got four or five losses, you know, that's kind of the cutoff, Jim, a lot of times in terms of being safely into the postseason. So they've got to find a way to close out games. And I don't blame Sean McVay for being really bitterly disappointed they let that one get away last night.
1: No, I think it's really well said. Tom Pelissero joining us. Keeping in that division then for a second, Tom. So who's the greater threat, do you think, in that division right now, the Niners or the defending champs, the Seahawks?
2: It would have been an easy decision to say the Seahawks until yesterday. I mean, of all games for Washington to get it rolling, they got a backup quarterback against the Super Bowl champs, and the Commanders looked like a real team. Like, they looked like an actual threat, you know, in terms of a playoff type of contender, which I didn't expect to see without Jaden Daniels first time out. Credit to Marcus Mariota. He played really well in that game. The defense, they gave some points, but like, they came to play. So that may have, I don't think Mike McDonald ever lets the team, you know, have a trap game or not go in taking it seriously, but it kind of looked like that was the Super Bowl for the Commanders, and they went out and they took it to the Seahawks. I still think that's a really, really talented team. Whatever Russ Sam Darnold had in that game, you know that he's going to work his way back into it. Jadarian Price, you know, tried to give it a go, but he's got this bruise on his shoulder where he took a really bad hit last week. He fumbles. Was that related to it? It's certainly possible. He'll get better. I'm not concerned about the Seahawks in the slightest, but the 49ers, man, I was talking to people with the Rams after that first game who told me, you know, that's probably the best team that we're going to see this season. And that's not, no offense to the Seahawks or anybody else on the Rams roster, but the 49ers, if they can stay healthy, again, the oldest roster in the league, they just have a play style. You know that they're going to be really well coached. If those guys, you know, the Kittles and the Debos can stay healthy and on the football field, they got a guy in Brock Purdy who statistically is the most efficient quarterback in NFL history. They're going to be a threat all the way through. But even within that game, within that week, Nick Bosa goes down in practice. Mike Evans gets banged up. Trent Williams gets banged up. Those two don't sound like they're significant, but it always feels like a war of attrition for the 49ers, and that war began, frankly, before the season even started.
1: We're talking to Tom Pelissero. It's so true. Somebody's always walking off, yet they keep bouncing back, and they keep showing it. Tom, you know the Vikings as well as anybody. I want to ask you about them. So they beat Tampa up. They sacked Baker Mayfield six times, and Kyler Murray really did very little in returning from his concussion, but it didn't matter. So let me ask you, could Brian Flores' defense be the best unit in the league on either side of the ball?
2: They are right now. There's no question about it. And Kevin O'Connell, who I know has talked about this in some of his production meetings, has more or less abandoned the idea of we're going to win the game playing offense. They are very much playing toward, hey, we know how good this defense is. We're going to score when we have to score. And it yields some of these kind of odd games like the one they played yesterday. I mean, if you look at some of the advanced stats, this is the least efficient game that the Vikings have played in decades on offense. But you have to take into consideration how much of that is what they're working with offensively. Kyler coming back. Aaron Jones is clearly playing through that knee right now. You lose Justin Jefferson early. But also how much of it is, let's not even give the offense a chance to ruin the historic level of defense that we are seeing right now. They absolutely, you know, attacked the Bucs from go. That's just the way that Brian Flores is. He absolutely does not care. He's going to blitz you. He's going to show blitz and drop out. He's going to do all kinds of things to confuse you, and he is dictating to the offense what they're going to do. Vikings get a punt return for touchdown. They get one long TD. They didn't run a play in the red zone, Jim. That doesn't happen the NFL. But part of it is they know that that's the style that they can play if they're going to win. They learned that down the stretch last season where they won a game with Max Brosmer throwing for like 52 yards or knocked the Lions out of the playoffs. That's just the adaptability. Is it going to be like this all year? I think they will start to score some points. Kyler will get himself going. But when you got the best defense in the league, you play to them. That's just the play style they have right now.
1: I was going
2: to
1: say, I'll tell you what is going to be like that all year long, that defense. And Brian Flores, like, I'm in awe watching this guy. Like, it's so entertaining. It's unbelievable what this guy does every single week. Tom Pelissero joining us. Tom, what are your thoughts on Drake May? Like, we're talking about a guy who had three more turnovers in yesterday's beatdown by the Jags. He leads the league in giveaways. We are talking about somebody who was one vote shy of the MVP last year. He's simply, and I understand that there are some other circumstances around him, but he looks completely lost. What has happened to Drake May?
2: They did a really good job with Drake May last season protecting his weaknesses to a certain degree. And I mean that not as a shot at all at Drake May, but you got to remember, this guy coming out of North Carolina played in like a third grade type of an offense. And the whole question on Drake May was not the physical ability, not the size, not the arm. It was how quickly is he going to be able to learn how an NFL offense works. There's that clip from the Denver championship game last year with him going, God, this is so hard. And Josh McDaniels kind of laughing and saying, hey, buddy, we're going to get through these next 6.5 minutes. It's going to be great. You're going to be fine. This season, a lot of their offense, you have to think through training camp, is built around A.J. Brown being able to be, you know, try to get him ISO'd on one side of the field and take advantage of those one-on-ones. A.J. Brown doesn't even last a half before he gets hurt. And we'll see if he's back in a few weeks here, but it seems like there's an overall recalibration situation that's had to happen in terms of where the football is going to go. Obviously, Stephon Diggs, who didn't play a lot. He played roughly 50% of the snaps last season, but he's so consistent. He's such a pro. You know where he's going to be on the field. Now all of a sudden you got some younger players. Obviously Romeo Doubs had a big drop in the first game of the season. There are times where maybe Drake May's not trusting it quite as much. But it also seems like there's a little bit of a Murphy's Law thing going. I mean, when yesterday he's got Jared Wilson, his center, who's bleeding from the hand, and Drake May takes a snap with a bloody ball and it slips out of his hand for a turnover. It's like, if it can go wrong, it's going wrong for the Patriots. They clearly have to snap Drake May out of it. He hasn't been on the injury report. I know there's going to be questions. Conspiracy theories about there's something up with his shoulder. Everything I heard was he took every rep in training camp. There was no issues with the shoulder. If they think something's wrong, I'm sure they'll put him through some tests. But sometimes the real answer is the simplest answer. Drake May's not playing good football. He looks like a young quarterback who is going through a rut. And Mike Vrabel, Josh McDaniels, everybody there have to find a way to pull him out of it.
1: Tom Pelissero breaking it all down for us. And Tom, before you go, like the Steelers, we think are just mid. There's nothing really good to say. Then they go out there and they beat the Bengals. We thought we're like, hey, they've arrived. They've got their defense. Sexy Dexy's doing what he's doing. And then the Steelers are still without Joey Porter Jr. He was inactive for a third straight game. Can you tell me, what are you hearing about him? And is the team looking to get that contract done, or are they looking to move him?
2: They're not looking to get the contract done. They've got an organizational policy, Jim. They don't negotiate after week one. So there's no contract talks whatsoever going on. There is a reality to they're ramping him up. They've listed him as conditioning. He had the back issue. At this point, it's about he has not been ready to play. He's not been ready to go out there and look like Joey Porter for 70 snaps in a game. And that's just not a position where you want to be rotating somebody through or easing him in, especially if you got Jamar Chase and T. Higgins out there like they did last week. So he is getting closer. There's a chance he plays on Thursday night against the Browns. Denzel Boston looks like a superstar already for Cleveland. So that's going to be another challenge for that Steelers secondary. They'd be a better team with Joey Porter Jr. on the field. They want to make sure that

0: after Joey Porter Jr. gets onto the field. But if it's not Thursday night, Jim, I would think that it would be week five for Joey Porter Jr. to get onto the field. The question at that point is, what uniform is he wearing? Until told otherwise, it's a Steelers uniform on a Pittsburgh team that I have said, Jim, I've said it here and elsewhere, that offense is going to be better than everybody thinks. Mike McCarthy's track record shows that. Jalen Warren was breaking tackles yesterday. DK was holding on to the football. You know, they could have scored 40 if Roman Wilson doesn't drop a ball and turn that into an interception and a couple of the penalties that they had. Don't sleep on Pittsburgh being a real threat in that AFC.
1: They woke me up. I got to admit, I was very skeptical after the first two games. And watching them yesterday, the Bengals went back to being the Bengals defensively. And then, what can I say, man? Aaron's still making plays. Aaron is still making plays. And to your point, they were running the ball with authority. And defensively, we know that Pittsburgh will do what they do. So, Tom, leave me with this thought. For those who don't know and are not familiar with it, what is Substack? And for the viewers and listeners who want to get involved, what's in the newsletter? Take me through it really quickly.
0: So the way that we're using Substack is it's a combination of things. We're really building a community there. So I'm doing a weekly insider notebook that comes out every Saturday. And if you read the sweep with Tom Pelissero last week, you would have read the Giants are talking trades for quarterbacks. There's a possibility they have one by Monday, and J.J. McCarthy makes a lot of sense. So then today we've got the analysis ready to go on why it was J.J. McCarthy. But in addition to that, there's a live chat function. If you comment on stories, if you're a paid subscriber, I'll respond to your questions right there. It's a really unique direct access that people can get to me that I don't think anybody else has. There's not another really definitive NFL newsletter on Substack. I've gotten to know the people there. They're fantastic. Download the app. There's a free version too. You can read a lot of the stuff that I'm writing. If you want to pay the $50 a year, $8 a month, you can go and get a whole lot of access to other stuff, including a live chat that we're doing at 7:45 Eastern tonight before Monday Night Football.
1: All right, there you go. Tom Pelissero joining us and part of the evolution. Great, great opportunities. Hey, Tom, I appreciate you. Always good to have you on the show. Thanks for making time for us.
0: You're the best, Jim. Thanks, man.
1: You too, Tom. Good job. Really well done. So again, he's down with Netflix, NFL Insider, sideline reporter, co-host of the Ringer NFL show, and the founder of The Sweep with Tom Pelissero. 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I have no problem promoting any of that. He's always been very good to us with really good information. All right, when we come back, I'm looking for your ATPs, and I've got more to get to. And you can jump up in here and participate. 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
3: Kevin Harlan here from Monday Night Football on Westwood One. 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Chicago hopes to get back on track after falling to 1-1 last week, while Jalen Hurts and the Eagles want to build on their 2-0 start. 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
1: Authorities say a Kentucky officer ran the same two license plates 2,000 times. They belonged to the mother of his child. She had an order of protection against him. He didn't hack anything. He typed in a plate. One of 120,000 cameras, it said. A major American daily newspaper found at least 50 more. Most were watching women. 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

0: 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We go to Toledo, Branson. Good to have you, Branson. What's going on?
1: Hey, what's going on, Jim? Thanks for the vine, man.
0: You got it, dude. What's up?
1: Hey, don't worry about keeping the YouTube chatters happy, man. You can't, because let me tell you about YouTube chatter. YouTube chatter is about 45 years old, still lives with his parents. But if you ask him, it's basically my place, but my parents are on the lease, man. They're on the title, you know? And, this guy, in the same sentence as he's complaining about the price of gas or his house or his apartment, will drop 10 grr on a gaming PC just so he can spam, "Oh, Jim, read my break takes, man. Come on. Don't get the focus groups in here. Read my break takes." Hey, YouTube chatter. Your mom just texted me, which is weird because she normally does that much later at night, but she said your pizza rolls are done, so come upstairs and get them, you fat lard. I'm out.
0: Branson in Toledo. The funniest thing about that is he said that he had some Michigan man smack, but I guess somewhere along the line when he was on hold, he decided to turn that into chat smack. Yo, chat. Yo, chat. That's one guy fighting all of chat. Hey, chat, you tell me, accurate or inaccurate? I think some of that was accurate. I'll wait for chat to respond, because you know that chat will respond. All right, let's go to St. Augustine, Florida. Todd, you're next. Good to have you, Todd. What's going on?
2: Hey, Jim. I got a quick New York Giants quarterback room quote for, you know, day one when McCarthy shows up. Jameis Winston's going to ask him a question. You say, "Are you strong?" And JJ will say, "Yeah. We both won natties." And Winston will say, "Well, do you like crab legs?" And JJ will say, "Well, Kyler Murray's short, quick, sidles, scurries away before growing another injured limb." And Winston comes back with, "We are strong."
0: Thanks, Todd. Thanks, Todd. Hey, Todd, you know who's not strong? You. But you did get out before I could drop the hammer, and you did get in your crab leg blast. And I know you're probably pretty happy with yourself. You shouldn't be. I know you are, but you shouldn't be. Come on, I'm trying to get you in here. Now, the good news is the phones are ringing. The bad news is when I pick up, that's what I get. I'm going to keep trying. I'm not giving up on you. 1-800-636-8686. Where to next? Why don't we try Denver? Chase in Denver. Yo, Chase, what's good? How you doing?
3: Let's just go with the chasing.
0: Casey? Is that your name?
3: Chase-ing.
0: How old are you?
3: I'm 13.
0: You're 13? Okay, and so yeah. do you know who you're calling?
3: Jim Rome.
0: There you go. Okay. So what's on your mind? I'm going to make a line. Usually we don't let kids call, but you made it through. So let it rip. What do you want to talk about?
3: how the Broncos won and came back.
0: They did win and they came back. How'd you like that?
3: A lot. And it was a good game.
0: All right, so let me tell you, I'm going to teach you a little lesson about life, and it's going to hurt. This is what's known as being run.
4: That's not a good car. No. You don't like that car.
5: I don't like that car. Not a very good car.
0: Casey, Chase, Alex, what the hell are you doing back there, letting a 13-year-old kid on? Artie says it. He clearly, his dad gave him the phone because I screened the call and it was his dad, not the kid. This is not a kid show, Dad. Hey, Dad, whoever the hell you are you letting your kid listen to this show? Like, I want you to start them soon. I want you to start them early. And I love that you're passing the show down to your children, but is it really a 13-year-old show? Like, my concern is you might be driving around in your car, you might be on YouTube, and a 13-year-old. But then again, what am I afraid of? Tom Brady's out here talking about piss missiles on over-the-air networks.
6: Absolute piss missile up the sidelines.
0: That kid was not exactly Mets kid, was he? No offense, Chase or Casey or whoever you were. But listen. Yeah, you old man, don't act like I did your son wrong. All right, I'm all about keeping family Terry. Members out of this, but you're the one that handed the phone to the kid and put the kid
7: this
0: up to that.
7: Bullpen.
0: So they're probably actually pretty happy about that. But don't think that I won't run your kid. I just did. This is what I get for taking telephone calls. Hey, we're in it. We're in it. I'm going to take some more, by the way. Let me check some reaction really quickly. B peeps, B Jep, YouTube chat is actually way more interesting than these lame phone callers. Yeah, sent from somebody in chat. Craig DeRandall, quote, kid in Denver, better than Branson.

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4: For on Dante, he would have went over there after he got his head ripped off and rubbing all that blood all over his face. Out.
5: No.
6: You don't like that cop.
5: I don't like that cop. Not a very good cop.
7: Yeah, I don't think that he would have done that, Joe. He was concussed and asleep, not decapitated. Yeah, that was just PJ being PJ, even though I've never actually seen a coach do that. But if there was going to be a coach that would do something like that, it's PJ. And I mean that as a compliment. PJ said that was kind of a throwback to, you know, the early settlers or I don't know. I don't know how he explained it, but he saw one of his guys bleeding and he took the blood off of his player and rubbed it on his face. I don't want to say that it took away from or overshadowed their big win, but he was caught up in the moment, man. Here it is. Here you go. Nice job, Lauren, or XCR. Watch. See, watch, watch. Oh, give me some of that. If you're watching on the stream, absolutely incredible. So Minnesota holds on. They beat Washington. I mean, he did, it's like nothing. He's just hugging on everybody, congratulating everybody, making sure everybody knows. Watch this again. You got a dude bleeding from the mouth. He wipes it off of the kid's mouth and rubs it on his face. And now he's bleeding from his own face, but it's not his own blood. And he's still hugging on everybody.
8: To the blood bank.
7: One of a kind, man. Row the boat. Row the boat. Smear the blood. Smear the blood might be the new motto. I love PJ. Oh, give me that. Give me that.
9: Give me that.
7: Even his own guys were like, yo, I don't know that I would do that. Even his own guys were like, coach is crazy, yo. Coach is a wild man. He's looking around for other guys that are bleeding. I need more blood. We're blood brothers now. We're blood brothers. The covenant. Dude, I think he wiped it on both sides of his face.
9: Oh,
7: run that back one more time for Kenny Moore. And you can see it on the left side of his face. It's running down the left side of his face, but I think that he actually rubbed it on both sides of his face. What would have been truly legendary, let me say that one more time. There's the hug. There's the wipe. There, yeah, bam, dog, both sides. PJ, it would have been great if you rubbed it over the top of his bald head.
10: Rub that dog's face in that blood and make sure that he remembers what it...
7: Damn, Alvy. Well done. Phone lines. Man, I love this. I love this so much. They are just popping. This is not a beef day. So many calls and none of them are good. But so many calls. I'm loving this. Good news, bad news. I can't keep people off the phones. That's the good news. Bad news. All the calls suck. You know what? I'm gonna try again next segment. Do not hang up. Do not hang up. If you're on hold, do not hang up. I actually see some calls I want to take. Guaranteed phone calls next segment. I mean, it's been like an absolute revelation. The phones are ringing off the hook and there's straight sports takes and a few idiots.

0: good. I like it. Take me back to the early days. The Night Show. All right, stay tuned. Phone calls next.
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0: 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All right, so Bronny is back. This is interesting. At Bronny 805 with an ATP. Hey, if you are a regular contributor to the show, can you add to your resume a show contributor credit? Can I pay you to do an app book cameo giving me credit? Credit. It's hard to get a job these days. All right, so a few things, Bronny. Number one, I appreciate how hard it is to get a job these days. No doubt. No doubt, man. It's tough out here. And so I'm not going to make light of that. It's hard to get a job. It's hard to keep a job. And I'm not making light of any of these things. Why do you think I still bust my ass? It's hard to get a job and it's hard to keep a job. So I get that. I feel you. You're asking me, if you're a regular contributor to the show, can you add to your resume a show contributor credit? I don't know, dude. First of all, let's not confuse regular contributor with good contributor. No offense, bro. Number two, what kind of a job are you trying to get? And what else is on your resume that you want to list that you're a caller or contributor to the Jim Rome Show? And again, do not confuse regular with good. They're not one and the same. And can you pay me to do a book cameo? Okay, that's tricky. That's tricky. Generally, and I am on Cameo, and I try never to say no. I've almost never said no. A couple times, because I've had people who are out of line. But generally, I say yes. But then again, generally, what people ask for is, hey, Rome, can you say happy birthday to my dad? Or, hey, Rome, can you do our fantasy draft? Or, hey, Rome, can you give me a little bit of advice? Or, hey, Rome, we're going through a tough time. Can you lift us up a little bit? Hey, Rome, can you roast my guy? Hey, Rome, there's a bachelor party. It's generally not, can you vouch for me? I'd be a really good employee. Like, Bronny, I don't know you like that. So you can't just throw money at me and what do you, because then you're going to be telling me what I have to say. And what am I supposed to say? To future employer, Bronny at 805 is awesome. He contributes to my program and I would really hire him if I were you. I mean, Bronny, I can't really do that, dude. I mean, you got to try what you got to try. You got to hustle. So to answer your question, I can't stop you from putting it on your resume. If you're asking me, is that a good idea or a bad idea? I mean, dude, what else do you have on your resume? What else have you done? Somebody's going to look at this and be like, what does that mean? You're a show contributor for Rome? Are you a producer? Are you an associate producer? Are you a production assistant? Nah, I just sit at home and talk junk to him about his takes. And I talk junk to other people in chat. So how is that going to benefit our company, Bronny? I guess it depends on what kind of job you get, dude. What else do we have here? I promised phone calls, actually. Let me see. Let's go to Boston. I like it. Chris in Boston. Half fam. Yo, Chris, what's going on? How are you?
1: I'm doing well, Jim. You want a good call? Let's jump in on the Patriots here. First of all, our quarterback completely forgot how to play football. He doesn't know how to throw. He's blaming there's blood on the ball, so he drops it. He threw an absolute meatball sub to Travis Hunter in the end zone. Then we have Vrabe standing there with a look of disbelief on the sideline. It's like, brother, the karma of you doing what you did with Rossini has now caught up to the team. There is no more after the Patriots. We absolutely stink. And are the joke of the NFL. This is just, it's an absolute disaster. I can't figure out what's going on here. Can you help me, Jim? Are the Patriots dead? Is it time to pull the plug on Braves?
0: Bro, first of all, let me just say this. I've never been more proud to be half fam as I am right now. I haven't even hung up on you yet, Chris. I want to make sure you heard that. I have never been more proud to be half fam than I am right now with that guy, Chris in Boston. That's a great phone call. That's a guy smacking his own. That's a guy who's not buying that nonsense about, yeah, I lost control of the football because of the blood. Oh, okay, Will Levis. Now, I don't know that Vrabes is the worst coach in the NFL. I wouldn't go that far. If I'm not mistaken, he is the reigning coach of the year. In terms of Drake May forgetting how to play football, he does look like that. I'll give you that.
2: Oh.
0: No. And in terms of the scandal, you can't tell me the scandal hasn't had some kind of impact, but I think it's more a case of it's a really difficult schedule. Look at these guys getting all Sedona with it. I mean, is Vrabes, if you're watching on the stream right now, is Vrabes, are they interlocking fingers? Is Vrabes saying, you know what we need, man? We need some time at a couple's resort. We need to get away. No, go to a place where there's no kids. A couple's resort. I'll tell you what, Drake May's not right. Now, granted, he's not right for a couple of reasons. One, they can't run it. Two, they've got problems up front. Three, A.J. Brown went down about the second he got there, he went down. But again, this goes back to last postseason. This is not a new thing. He was struggling throughout the playoffs. They were able to get to the Super Bowl just in time to get smacked. But he did not play well in the postseason. And that started right around the time, as I mentioned earlier, they started running into some really quality defenses. So it was so, even I was giving them credit last year. That was because there was blood on the ball. Yeah, whatever you say, Drake. Even I was one of those people saying, you can't fault these guys or discredit these guys for playing the schedule that's in front of them. That's all they can do is play the team that's in front of them. But there's no getting around it. They played a soft schedule with some defenses that were not nearly as good. And when they ran into high quality defenses, he looked like a totally different player. So Tom Pelissero came on earlier and I said, Tom, what do you think it is? What's going on? He said, well, I'll tell you what I don't think it is, or at least they're denying it. There's not something wrong with his shoulder. It's not injury. I don't think it's his shoulder personally. I think it's what's going on above his shoulders. I think his confidence is shot. He looks like a totally different player. A totally different guy. He looks indecisive. He's making bad decisions. I just don't see the guy letting it rip the way he was before. And he lacks weapons. Here's the thing about the whole weapons thing. If you're an MVP and you lack weapons, you're still supposed to be that guy that can elevate who you have around you and make them better. He's not doing that. He's not that guy. You know, elite quarterbacks can do that. That guy's not that guy. Now, that was the elite phone caller right there. Chris in Boston. Rack him. Well done. Let's go to Humboldt. Anthony. Man, so many phone calls. So many phone calls. Anthony, you made it in. What's going on?
3: Good afternoon, Jim Rome, my friend, my brother, man. Hey, real quick, just want to rattle it off. Hell no, Lincoln Riley. Tez needs a role. Need to rehire either the gum assassin or somebody else. I don't even care. Grew up in Southern California, going to SC games. This guy is a bunch of bull crap. Can't win the big one. Can't do nothing. He is absolutely terrible. His decisions, his coaching staff, the way they execute things, all the penalties, all the mistakes. It is freaking terrible, and I'm fed up. I'd rather watch Moana for the sixth time today with my 2.5-year-old daughter than watch another USC game. It's a bunch of F, and you know that. Everybody knows that. And also the Chargers. Get your ass together, man. F the Chargers right now. Marine Corps veteran, tank gunner in the Marine Corps, 40 years coaching and teaching and studying in high school district, and I'm out.
0: Nice job, Anthony. Way to get through it. Well done. He's not happy about Lincoln Riley. You want to know something crazy about Lincoln Riley? So Lincoln Riley comes, and he has Caleb Williams with him, and he's got a $100 million-plus contract in tow. Same record as Clay Helton after 58 games. How is that even possible? And Clay Helton was a great guy. Great dude. Nobody disputes that.
4: How is that possible?
0: And by the way, didn't do a bad job at all, but clearly did not meet the Trojan standard. So, no, you can't stay. Lincoln Riley, with the benefit of those resources and that paycheck, is no better than Clay Helton? And he had Caleb. And has done no better, has fared no better than Clay Helton. Go figure. Should we take one more? Let me check the reaction really quickly. Cujo knows, quote, it's off chat. I want Denver kid and smack off 31. No. It's one or the other. Because the next guy, Will Sam and Mike, writes, check that kid for CTE. I don't think the kid had CTE. I think he was a 13-year-old kid whose old man put a phone in his hand and he was nervous. I would not blame CTE for that. And Raz Management, that kid's going places. The rack isn't one of them. Sean and Aliso Viejo, thanks for scratching our itch for a hack off, Jim. The gift we didn't know we needed. There you go. Now we're done.
2: Now I'm done.
0: My thanks to Jaleel Adai. It's good to have him on. Tom Pelissero, too. Pelissero, I should say. Also, the phone callers, your clones, way to step up, like almost out of nowhere. A ton of phone calls, and one of them I think was good. All right, have a great day. See you tomorrow. We're out.
4: This is Westwood One Sports.
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4: I'm John Ryder. The Vikings have traded quarterback J.J. McCarthy to the Giants for a fifth-round pick in next year's draft. Giants head coach John Harbaugh.
5: Really glad, really happy, very excited to add J.J. McCarthy. Think he's a strong young quarterback, has some experience in the National Football League, obviously was a very high draft pick, very talented player, and is going to make us a stronger football team. So excited about it. Think it makes us better. And get him in here as soon as we can. Get to work on learning the offense. Obviously, that's going to be a challenge, but we'll go to work on that.
4: J.J. McCarthy was the 10th overall pick of the draft 2 years ago. Vikings star receiver Justin Jefferson has a sprained ankle, but imaging today was positive, and there is a chance that he plays on Sunday against the Dolphins. Monday Night Football is in Chicago. Bears battling the Eagles with both Caleb Williams and Tyson Bagent out. Bears starting 38-year-old Case Keenum at quarterback. It's on ESPN-TV ABC tonight at 8:15 Eastern. Dolphins running back Devon Achane out for the rest of the season, torn ACL.
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9: Yo, how y'all doing, man? 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Absolutely. 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
4: 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Dolphins running back Devon Achane out for the rest of the season, torn ACL.
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7: This is Freddie and Harry.
8: Hell yeah. Trey in Minnesota.
9: Yo, how y'all doing, man? Appreciate y'all taking my call. Absolutely. Hey, Douglas, I used to go in with you on Madden, bro. My boys, they was mad, bro.
10: Appreciate that, man. We used to give them the business. That's what I'm talking about. Tell all your boys
9: off
10: to shut
9: rip,
10: up.
9: Off the rip.
10: Like Lou Richard used to say, shut up.
11: Everybody needs just a little shelter. Shut up.
7: This is Freddie and Harry.

0: What is good with you on the Reggae Monday? Freddie and Harry, thank you very much. He is Harry Douglas. I am Freddie Cummings. You know when it comes to Reggae Monday, we are here. Presented by Progressive Insurance. 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Always tell that smart speaker to play ESPN Radio. 3 weeks in, and how are you feeling about your team? After 3 weeks, are you feeling like this?
1: I feel good.
0: Or are they so bad that you're...
1: I'm hurt, dog. Don't ask me if I'm all right. Hell no.
0: So on the Freddie Harry call-in line at 888-ESPN, 888-729-3776, let us know by filling in a blank, tell us your NFL team and how you're feeling about them. Eddie Spaghetti, HD and the Soul, so the Coleman ESPN, and at H. Doug's 83 says, after three games, my team is the Browns, and they're playing better than expected, so maybe after Thursday, we can be in the lead in the division. Nobody had that happening with the boys by Lake Erie.
2: Freddie, I did not believe that this Thursday.
0: I know.
2: And the game that we're going to have between the Pittsburgh Steelers and the Cleveland Browns was going to be one to drop everything for.
0: Absolutely.
2: And that's exactly what we have. Like, we thought this would potentially had the makings to be a team 1-2, a team 0-3, going into week 4 of the season. We may get a pretty good treat on Thursday night, and it's not even Halloween yet.
0: Yeah, no.
2: Trick or treat.
0: Browns and Steelers for first place in the AFC North. It is 1991 all over again. Bernie Kosar on one side, Neil O'Donnell on the other side. What kind of world are we living in? Well, we got the Raiders, the Steelers, and the Browns all in first place or tied for first place. Right is left. Up is down. Everything is not everything. Brian in Oklahoma at 888-729-3776. B, give us your team and fill in the blank. After three games, my team is what?
3: Well, I'm a Cowboys fan, and it's interesting because I have my daughter on the line. I was going to call in about fantasy football, but her team play like the Cowboys defense. And I sure frustrated her because they suck. And I put that... Like the Cowboys defense has been getting that BTA put to their behind for the last year and a half.
0: That's the Cowboys defense right now.
2: Well, hold on. You got to give your daughter an opportunity to talk.
0: Brian,
2: we need to hear from her.
0: We need her name and rebuttal. Exactly, HD.
4: Listen, I made a fatal flaw this week. It's my first time doing fantasy, and things got bad real quick.
0: What's your name, lady? What's your name, young lady?
4: My name's Cindy.
0: Okay, well, put it this way. It's fantasy football. It's just like gambling. It's the luck of the draw.
2: Yeah, it happens sometimes.
0: Mm-hmm. Unless you know the Cowboys defense.
2: Uh-oh.
0: And you should probably stay away from them.
2: No.
0: When it comes to fantasy football.
2: Is there more?
0: There's plenty more. 7 seconds more. Because that's how much time the Dallas Cowboys left after Brandon Aubrey tied the game at 31 with 7 seconds left in regulation. They decided to kick the ball. You and Chris Canty made that point about 30 minutes ago. Our man from Unsports Alike. Instead of bouncing it or kicking it above right past the people are and let it land in the landing zone. No, they started that ball in Rio and it wound up all the way in Caracas, Venezuela when he kicked that ball in the end zone. One deep completion. They called time at 1 second left. And then Tyler Loop, who grew up in Dallas, Texas, as a Dallas Cowboys fan, said hometown be damned. Drilled it right through the middle of the uprights from 56 yards away. First time a game which both teams scored in the final 10 seconds of the fourth quarter since the Super Bowl era began in 1966, which left Dak Prescott, a Cowboys, feeling.
5: Yeah, frustrated as hell. Embarrassed. We know, call ourselves best offense, you know, Gotti, and we get down in the 1 yard line and don't put it in. Yeah, it just sucks. Not a lot of words or full explanation of it. Defense shouldn't even have been in that position. You know, those guys are over there. You know, saying it's on us. Absolutely not. We've got to put the game away.
0: Period. He knows of what he speaks because he said to himself, if I had done my job, or I have to continue to do the job for the sins of others, for the transgressions of others. And I warned people as a Cowboys fan. Before the season got started, oh, they got the personnel, Freddie. They got a new defensive coordinator. And I said, I may not be from Missouri, but you got to show me. And after 3 weeks, I do not like what I've been shown. So really, Justin Bieber said it best.
1: Sorry.
0: That's the Dallas Cowboys defense that I warn people until I actually see some kind of improvement. I'm not going to buy it. After 3 weeks, that's where I'm at with the Cowboys defense. Not even close to the Cowboys offense or the Cowboys coaching. Those two things are fine. But that defense, they don't have work to do. They haven't done any work so far in the first three games.
2: But Freddie, they should not have even been in that situation at the end of the ball game. And what did I tell y'all in our production meeting, right? The last 2 or 3 years, what has been kicking the butt of a lot of these head coaches in the National Football League is situational football.
0: Mm-hmm.
2: There are thousands of people who are former players that are sitting at home that you can put on that payroll and stop putting your buddy on the payroll who can't help you with situational football and allows you to lose football games that can be there for situations and situational football. You don't call a timeout right after you run a play to stop the clock and leave time on the clock for the Baltimore Ravens. You let that clock run down a little bit. If you know you're going to throw a pass and it's going to be a quick one and you know that's going to end up being an incomplete pass, then you can use that timeout. But don't use it at the time you actually did use it.
0: Mm-hmm.
2: Why would you use it there? And then on the kickoff, everybody and their mama knew for you to squib kick or allow that ball to land in the landing zone to take more time off the clock. And what do? You kick it out of the back of the end zone. No time goes off the clock. Lamar Jackson did a great job. Zay Flowers did a fantastic job beating man coverage. Now let's get to the defense. You shouldn't have been in man coverage. At that juncture in the ballgame, Freddie, the thing that can beat you is an explosive play.
0: Absolutely.
2: So why would you put your players in man coverage in that situation? Against a guy that's quick, shifty, fast, although he was coming off a hamstring, If he's out there playing, that means he can move. Why would you put your guys in that situation? And then fantastic job again. Mm-hmm. Lamar Jackson having the awareness to call timeout and then miss the loop. Yeah, he was all in the loop on that last field goal to get a Baltimore Ravens. And you can tell that was a team that really had a lot lifted off of them.
0: Absolutely.
2: Because of the history of losing games when they have been up by double digits multiple times over the last, I would say, 5 or 6 years. So for the Dallas Cowboys, you shouldn't have even been in that predicament because situational football was not handled in the proper manner, in my opinion.
0: You and I both on the same, we're both on the same train and the same train track when it comes to, and our form when it comes to calling plays. You know what's the best part about that our form? If you know what the hell you're doing. If you know exactly what the situation dictates and you have those plays designed accordingly. You have that kind of deployment designed accordingly. Because to your point, Lamar Jackson knew exactly what he had to do, even with 7 seconds left. And he couldn't be more happy about it because so many times in these situations, they didn't do the right thing in the offense of the Baltimore Ravens.
6: Yeah, it was a get down timeout situation. It's something we've been practicing since camp. We were practicing almost every day after camp, probably mix it in practice sometimes. We were surprised because we didn't go over that all week. We wasn't expecting to be in a situation like this, but coach called the play. Everyone was on the same timing. Zay did a great job. Line did a great job at protecting. Ran a great route, and I just had to deliver the baby. He caught it, and I was just, as soon as he get down, I was, please see me, ref. Yeah, but he did. Shout out to everyone. Shout out to the whole offense, defense, man, special team.
0: When Tyler Loop made that field goal, the entire Ravens team ran over and lifted him on their shoulders because they've always been on the other side of that, especially in the fourth quarter and in overtime. It's as if Lamar Jackson said, thank God, Dallas, that you guys were us for one time because we're tired of being us and not being on the right side of that equation involving plays in the fourth quarter not being made or coaching decisions going wrong in the fourth quarter.
2: So, Freddie, last year, the first game of the year for the Baltimore Ravens, they were in Buffalo, and I was at that game. And I remember sitting in a suite with some of my buddies, and a lot of those people up there thought that game was over. And the Baltimore Ravens, they had plays where they were just giving the game away. In the Buffalo Bills, they were chipping away. And then they came finally and won that game 41-40 after Baltimore had a massive lead in that one. So I could understand the relief and the sigh and the excitement, not just from Lamar Jackson, but everyone else on that roster who's been on that team for the last few years, especially last year, the last two, to finally say, man, we didn't give this one away. But there's still a lot of things for Baltimore that they have to work on. There are a lot of things for the Dallas Cowboys that they have to work on. For them to have that football that close to the end zone, they cannot get it in.
0: Yeah, if they got the benefit of the whistle of a pass interference penalty that was called in their favor.
2: Which wasn't a pass interference call.
0: Yeah,
2: It was offensive pass interference.
0: Yeah, it was offensive pass interference or no call. Either one, you got the benefit of that whistle to have a first and goal at the 2 yard line. You find a way to get that ball game in the end zone. This way, no matter what time is left, you're banking on maybe we can keep them out of the end zone. They got a full length of the field. Then you go from there. Instead, miscue here, false start there, incompletion there, and there you have the Dallas Cowboys. After I warned y'all about the Cowboys defense, Freddie, they're going to be better. They got an inspirational new defensive coordinator. I said, until I see it on the field, I'm not buying it.
2: They had some big moments in that ball game, Freddie. That fourth down stop down in a tight red zone.
0: Absolutely.
2: In their own territory. They had some good moments though.
0: They did. Desi meant to help them out in the first quarter by going for it in a fourth and two inside the 35, which made no sense. They tied up Derrick Henry. Then they made it a 10-0 lead. And you're right about the fourth quarter play. But at a certain time, HD, it can't just be about baby steps. It can't be about toddler steps. It's gotta be grown man steps. And until I actually see that from Christian Parker, the defensive coordinator, and this defense is going to be SOCD, same old Cowboys defense. And that is not something you want to hear continuously if you're a Cowboys fan like me.
2: I will give that defense of Dallas this.
0: Okay.
2: Jayshon Barham, y'all got y'all one right there.
0: Yeah, the middle linebacker spot, yeah.
2: That is a player out of Michigan.
0: Mm-hmm.
2: Yeah. Man, you talk about a young guy stepping up and making plays and showing the emotions of excitement out there on that football field yesterday.
0: Absolutely.
2: And he's getting that time because of the injury of Overshown. So he's showing that he can be trusted. And if he has a lot of weight on his shoulders. The young man made some plays yesterday, so I'm proud of him being able to showcase that. So that was a bright side to the defense of the Dallas Cowboys.
0: When Overshown comes back, you got two young linebackers that can play. Now Overshown can be free to wreak havoc on the other side of the scrimmage, because now you got a play caller to get guys lined up where they're supposed to be. Even though I think they lost everybody in the secondary, not named De'Ron Bland, and losing that game by 3 points in Rio at the buzzer to the Baltimore Ravens. But give it up to Tyler Loop, the Dallas kid, and the Baltimore Ravens. 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
0: 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But for this week, when it comes to Three Up, Three Down, Harry, that rascal, is Mr. Good. And Freddie Coleman, the other rascal, is going to be even worse as Mr. Bad. So,
7: Number one,
2: this one is for my mother. And I know she's going to love it. I said it's great to be a Florida Gator. I said it's great to be a Florida Gator. I said it's great to be a Florida Gator. Man, the Florida Gators, they hosted a game this weekend versus a top 10 opponent, the Ole Miss Rebels. And from start to finish, they were full throttle, pedal to the metal, all gas, no brakes. Freddie, as a football team, they had 53 carries, 302 yards rushing, and 6 rushing touchdowns. Jaden Baugh, a guy who's a Heisman candidate at the moment right now, 29 carries, 142 yards, 3 touchdowns. His backup, Duke Clark, 12 carries, 126 yards, and a touchdown. Florida's back.

0: That's for my mama.
1: And also
0: for my mama.
1: And also Josh Kapke, who also graduated from the University of Florida. He is happy to be a mighty Gator after what they did to Ole Miss. So that's the good when it came to college football. The bad was not one, not two, not three, because of three boneheads. Number one, South Carolina star edge rusher Dylan Stewart. He's been suspended indefinitely after he threw a punch at an Alabama player and argued with coaches during the beatdown Saturday night, losing the Crimson Tide. Number two, USC suspending linebacker Desmond Stevens II for one game for his conduct, following a late hit on Oregon quarterback Dante Moore that lost to Oregon. While Moore was still on the ground, Stevens ran around the field celebrating the hit and continued to do so, even though teammates told him to knock it off because you were called for targeting and you can wind up being ejected. That was one bad, too bad. Nothing was as bad as what Texas star defensive end Colin Simmons did in the first half of Texas win over Tennessee. He had five sacks on Saturday. He couldn't be blocked by the Tennessee offensive line, the tight ends, the fullbacks, the water boy, nobody. But after one sack, he decided to mimic like he was going to the bathroom on the field at Rocky Top in Knoxville, Tennessee. Steve Sarkisian, Texas head coach, said, you know what? That's this generation.
2: Yeah, we took him out, we addressed it, and put him back in. You know, I mean, at that point, you know, I mean, I'm not going to give the guy the death penalty, right, over an unsportsmanlike conduct penalty. We got to fix it, though, right? That can't continue as we move forward. And so, you know, as I touched on with the team in the locker room, we'll address that on Monday and what that looks like and how to control our emotions. And the best way, I know guys are excited when they're making plays. The best thing you can do is go celebrate with a teammate. And, you know, unfortunately, in our society right now, we live in the look at me society, and all you guys have your Twitter accounts, and as fast as you can type something because you want everyone to look at your account, and you get clicks. Well, that's the world that we live in, and so we got to get to it's about the team and focus on the team and not so much look at me. And so we'll try to improve upon that. But five sacks was pretty cool today too.
1: Yeah, it was pretty cool. Nobody was talking about it. You know why? Because as talented as Colin Simmons is, he wasn't SOS stuck on silly. He was SOS stuck on stupid. You were stuck on sacks. They couldn't block you, but you decided to make it all about Y-O-U instead of T-E-A-M. You weren't stuck on silly, Colin. You were stuck on stupid, and you should know better.
3: Freddie, I'm not going to lie. I was doing the college football raps with Kevin Connors, and we were so in disbelief. Like, we didn't believe what we just witnessed with our own eyes. I looked at Kev, and I was like, did we just see what we thought we seen? And he was like, I think we did. I was blown away. I couldn't believe. You know what? I have advice. Mm-hmm. Use the restroom in the locker room before you go on the field, man.
1: Exactly. Regards management.
4: Number two.
3: Number two, let's go to Major League Baseball. The playoffs are here. MLB wild card. Now, we have a stellar lineup. Get ready, ladies and gentlemen. Buckle up your seatbelt. We have Yankees, Red Sox. Mm-hmm. We have Cubs, Padres. Mm-hmm. We have Braves, Phillies. Mm-hmm. We have White Sox, Astros.
1: Uh-huh.
3: But those first three I mentioned, enjoy the ride. Enjoy the ride. Let's see if those Yankees can take down their rival in the Boston Red Sox. Let's see if the Braves can take down their rival in a team in their own division. I'll be honest, Freddie. This is a matchup I did not want. But late, we played very, very well versus the Philadelphia Phillies. But when it comes to playoff baseball, what you did last week has no bearing on this week. Guys have to step up and make plays.
1: You have learned, Grasshopper. You have learned. And don't forget, every pitch in the Major League Baseball playoffs starting tomorrow, 1:30 Eastern time, will be right here on ESPN Radio. From the first pitch, starting the wild card, to the final out, declaring a World Series champion, each and every pitch of the Major League Baseball playoffs right here on ESPN Radio. That's the good about baseball. But then you have this that happened in Seattle. Now, after 3 years, the Mariners, who, by the way, made the playoffs last year, got the ALCS last year, but lost to Toronto Blue Jays. This year didn't go according to plan. So they decided to make a move to move on from their manager, Dan Wilson. It happens in sports. Here's the problem. Dan Wilson held a press conference today in which he announced that he was fired by the Seattle Mariners. Seriously.
5: This season has been very difficult. And, of course, the results have not been what any of us have expected. As a result, it's concluded that today is my last day as manager of the Seattle Mariners. I'm still processing this with my family, and it's a very difficult day. We love this city. We love this community. And we appreciated the organization for what it has meant to the family since coming here as a player in 94.
1: That is sad and shameful. The sadness hearing him break down. The shame is that they weren't adult enough to do it themselves in terms of making the announcement. If he wanted to do it, even they said, no, Dad, this would be a bad look. We can't let you do this. We appreciate your endeavors. We know you're very upset about being fired, but we can't let you do this. This is our responsibility to address the media and our fan base to say, we're moving on. That was sad, his reaction, and shameful that the Mariners allowed him to go out there and do that with Dan Wilson no longer in charge of the Seattle Mariners.
3: Number three, let's go to the Raiders.
1: Who?
3: The Raiders.
1: Never heard of them. They ain't good this year?
3: Just win, baby. Just win. Al Davis said it loud and proud back in the days, and that's exactly what they're doing right now. One of the few undefeated teams left in the National Football League at the moment. They beat the New Orleans Saints on the road. Kirk Cousins, 248 yards, 3 passing touchdowns. But welcome back, Brock Bowers. Mm-hmm. 10 receptions, 116 yards, and a touchdown. The Raiders are undefeated. Freddie Coleman.
1: Yeah, my last down. Hey, Rams, didn't you have a 16-point lead against a team in the Raiders division, the Denver Broncos? And then you lost that lead? And then even a defensive pass interference called against you shouldn't have been called against you? You still wind up losing? And more people talking about that instead of you blowing a 16-0 lead? You're the Rams. People excuse the opening day victory lost by you to San Francisco 49ers going to Australia. Well, although you took some blame for that. But 1-2, when you should be 2-1, letting that 16-0 lead get away? Yikes. Even though it's still early in the season for the Los Angeles Rams. He is Harry Douglas, and I'm on the socials at HDouglas83. I'm Freddie Coleman. You can do the same at Coleman ESPN. It's Reggae Monday when it comes to Freddie and Harry on ESPN Radio, the ESPN app, and Sirius XM Channel 80. When it comes to prove it on a Separation Saturday that happened this week in the college football, who proved it the most? Maybe it could have been a team, a coach, or even a player. We get that answer after Harry gives you this word courtesy of 5-Hour Energy, baby.
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0: Tuesday's Rich Eisen Show is outstanding, if I may say so myself. 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

0: On John Ryder, the Vikings have traded former top 10 overall pick quarterback J.J. McCarthy to the Giants for a fifth-round pick in next year's draft. Monday Night Football is in Chicago, the Bears taking on the Eagles, and with both Caleb Williams and Tyson Bagent out, the Bears will start 38-year-old Case Keenum at quarterback, and the veteran raves about head coach Ben Johnson.
1: I see just about every coach I've ever had, like kind of like a father figure. 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
4: And what was going on there, finally believed. Obviously, with Ole Miss coming off the big win against LSU, but this is a team that coming into this year, I thought was going to definitely be much improved. But I think they even, to a degree, have somewhat exceeded my expectations, because bringing in Buster Faulkner and Aaron Filo, offensive coordinator and quarterback from Georgia Tech, we knew that was going to be sort of a good table setter for this Florida offense. I did not expect just how much it would uplift everything else around them. And it's been impressive. I mean, Jaden Ball, we already knew he was talented. But to me, he's now, I think, pretty clearly the best running back in all of college football. HD did some really good tape on Countdown to Game Day this past weekend on the wide receivers, Vernell Brown, Dallas Wilson. Like, this is just a really talented group, and I think you've started to see the defense come around too, which is John Summerall's bread and butter. And so now, when you look at this Florida team, I mean, there's a bunch of statistics on just scoring margins and points put up in the first 4 weeks and a new coaching staff and all these kinds of things, to where if you weren't paying attention to the Gators before last week, you definitely need to now.
5: Harry, let me ask you about their head coach, John Summerall. What drew you to him? Because when he was at Tulane, you had an opportunity to talk to him multiple times. What was your biggest takeaway talking to John Summerall?
4: HD, it's that, and it's funny, so two things. One, when he was actually at Troy, he is the first coach that I have ever heard opposing coaches in his conference say, we've got to get him out of the league because he's so damn good. I mean, like when your peers talk about you that way, like that is something, you know? Yep. But when he was at Tulane and I got to talk to a lot of his players, they all mentioned that everything started with his demeanor. And it's because he always brought the same good energy into the building. And they would say, hey, like if he could put the pads on and go out there and play with us, he would do it. Which, hey, you know what? If you get your little lawyer in the right court and jurisdiction, you might be able to do that today, right? But it makes his guys not just want to play for him, but his expectation is that they will play for each other. And, I mean, shoot, H, you showed it on the film last weekend. The receivers, everybody is blocking for each other on that football team. Like, they take on that identity. And so, to me, they really do. A lot of, you know, teams will say this, a lot of coaches will say this, a lot of players will say this, that they take the identity of the coach on. This team actually does it.
6: No doubt about that. Maybe the swamp is back in college football, not just in the Southeastern Conference. Harry Lyles Jr., ESPN college football reporter, stopping by with his knowledge on Freddie and Harry on ESPN Radio and the ESPN app. Staying in that conference, why aren't more people talking about the Georgia Bulldogs, Harry?
4: Because they're so damn good. I mean, it's funny, like, Freddie, though, to your point, man, like, if you think about all the years that Georgia's been, like, just so good and even a cut above the rest, like, even their couple title seasons, everybody sort of ignored them until they played a close game. And they haven't even played a close game up to this point. And you saw what they did with Oklahoma. I mean, but there's nothing really to complain about here. This defense had a lot of young pieces that came back this year. They're incredibly stout. I mean, just watching them manhandle Oklahoma last weekend was incredible. Gunnar Stockton's completing over 74% of his passes. He's only turned the ball over one time. And then when you look at this three-headed monster in the backfield between Nate Frazier, Dwight Phillips Jr., and Chauncey Bowens, like, this is just a really dang good football team, man. And until, like, they get one of those, you know, marquee

0: ranked on ranked games on their schedule, people are going to continue to ignore them because we're getting distracted with all the other things that are going on, right? It's been Ohio State, Texas. It's been Ole Miss, LSU. It's been Ole Miss, Florida. It's been Texas, Tennessee, and Georgia. And this is the way they like it, man. They just like to quietly cruise along, right? Pick apart teams week by week. I mean, shoot, man, they were getting practice reps in a couple weeks ago during the game against Arkansas. So Georgia is, and I am not making that up, by the way. If you're listening to this show and you think I'm making that up, there is literal film of Georgia's defensive linemen getting practice reps in during a timeout.
1: Wow.
0: And that is the way that Kirby Smart wants it.
2: That is hilarious. I want to go to the Big Ten. We had a big matchup. The USC Trojans, they hosted the Oregon Ducks. Life right now at the moment without Dante Moore. Dylan Raiola, he is now going to be the starting quarterback moving forward until Dante Moore gets fully back healthy. What were your thoughts on Dylan Raiola coming in that ball game and handling his business?
0: It's interesting because a lot of people have been critical of him over the years because I want to say he played at least four different high schools. I think he played four high school years at four different high schools, if I'm not mistaken. And then obviously transferred out of Nebraska to Oregon. You know, a lot of people have been getting on him about, you know, trying to look like Patrick Mahomes and all this kind of stuff like that. But I thought it was so interesting when he transferred, one, because he knew he was going to have to sit behind Dante Moore, but to see, all right, is he going to be prepared when his number is called? And you saw that he was. I mean, the first pass that he threw was the touchdown pass. And I want to say he was like, off the top of my head, 19 and 25 for like two touchdowns. I mean, like he executed what they were looking to get done. And I think it was even more impressive, HD. I know we've talked about this USC defense struggling, but when your Heisman Trophy candidate starter gets hurt, you come in on the road, they finally pack that stadium. Like those are some real stakes. Like that is a real situation for you to be coming into as a backup. And they really didn't miss a beat. And so I thought it was really impressive. So if you're Oregon, it seems like Dante Moore is probably going to be back. I don't know when exactly, but they said, you know, it's concussion. He's healing from it, whatever. They're going to take the best course of action for him moving forward. But worst case scenario, if Dylan Raiola has to be the guy the rest of the way through, I think given everything you've been through up to this point in the season and what you saw out of him on Saturday, you should feel pretty good about it.
1: Harry Lyles, Jr., ESPN College Football Reporter, stopping by on Reggae Money, Freddie and Harry on ESPN Radio. He's Harry Douglas. I am Freddie Coleman. How did Penn State lose to Wisconsin?
0: I personally have felt that people were putting unfair expectations on Penn State. And I also think Wisconsin is better than what people thought that they were going to be. I think people just kind of got a used to Wisconsin sort of being down. I really liked the quarterback they added in Colton Joseph. And then, I mean, plainly, like, Penn State let them hang around, and they took advantage of it. So, to me, it's sort of a combination of those things. Like, I still think Penn State is going to have a decent year again. And I think the thing that people need to realize is, like, it's still year one there for Matt Campbell. And I know we talked about how easy the schedule was and how that made them a playoff contender. I never really bought that. And again, I just think that this is a table setting year for Penn State. It's not the year, in my opinion, that they're supposed to be, competing, you know, for a playoff or even a national championship.
2: College game day, they were in Knoxville, Tennessee for number one Texas on the road versus number 16 Tennessee at the time. Very dominant performance by Texas in their defense, 10 sacks. They held, you know, Tennessee to 70 yards rushing. They came into the ball game rushing just shy under 300 yards per game. What did you like about the defense of Texas and this football team as a whole moving forward?
0: The defense is going to have to be their identity, because I think we saw their, you know, people like to place everything within the offense on Arch, and I'm not saying that he is not worthy of criticism, but I do think obviously they're missing Hollywood Smothers. I think we have seen that this offensive line is still trying to figure it out a bit. I was also curious, HD, to me, I don't know if it is nerves. I don't know if it is like, if you call it the yips or what, but I thought it was really odd that Arch twice in the first half threw the ball when he was past line of scrimmage. Like, it's one thing to make that mistake once. I feel like it's not common to see a quarterback make that same mistake twice. And I almost just feel like he needs to let loose a little bit. And I think it might be difficult because everything around him is sort of inconsistent as well. But with that said, I think given what you saw out of the defense, it's going to allow this Texas offense to figure things out. As we saw last year, right? I mean, Arch was one of the more improved players in all of college football, basically through November. And so you've got an opportunity to do that again. And then I will say this, because I know a lot of people wanted to talk about Colin Simmons' celebration and you know, the nature of it and all this kind of stuff like that. I thought it was really good, the fact that you saw from him. He had two sacks after that and didn't celebrate. It was a stupid thing to do, but clearly he learned from it almost immediately, and he didn't let it stop him from continuing to perform. So if you're Texas, you lean on this defense.
1: Yeah, you have to, because if they play like that the rest of the season, the SEC could be in for a world of hurt. Hey, Harry, always great to catch up with you. Enjoy the week. Can't wait to talk to you in 7 days, my man.
0: Yes, sir. Enjoy your Butterscotch Monday.
1: Absolutely. The Butterscotch Brother knows Harry Lyles Jr., ESPN college football reporter, a great founder of Social, Harry Lyles Jr., joining us on Reggae Monday, Freddie and Harry with Harry Douglas. I'm Freddie Coleman. How about Hank Brown? That game-ending 16-yard touchdown pass to Reese Van Der Zee. The lift, number 17, Iowa over number 18, Michigan, 20-19 in the Big House. That is the college football moment of the week, which is brought to you by the Manscaped Lawnmower. Keep weighing in. 888-SAY-ESPN, 888-729-3776. Fill in the blank. Give us your NFL team and say, after 3 weeks, my NFL team is blank. Fill in that blank at 888-729-3776. And what in the blank happened to the Seattle Seahawks when they lost the Washington Commanders with a backup quarterback on Sunday? 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

0: He's Harry Douglas. I'm Freddie Coleman. Welcome to Reggae Monday, Freddie and Harry on ESPN Radio, the ESPN app, as well as Sirius XM Channel 80. Before we get to how in the name of Washington did a team from the D.C. area beat last year's champs from the state of Washington area when it came to the Commanders winning it 33-31 yesterday. We continue to hear from you at 888-729-3776 on the Freddie Harry call-in line. Fill in the blank, and after three games, tell us about your NFL team and where are they? What are they to you? One of our favorites, the real Sean in Montana, Big Sky Country. Sean, we know you're a Titans fan, so after three games, your NFL team, Tennessee Titans, is what, my friend?
1: Gentlemen, I did not have a good weekend. Memphis did not play this weekend. I had Texans peeing on my balls field. I was listening to Matt and Myron, man, and they had a thing they were talking about unclaimed property, and evidently there's a website you can go look up your name, and if people owe you money, you can claim it this month there. And I actually had $100 in mind, so I put it on the Titans to beat the Giants this weekend, and it got claimed. Cam Ward claimed it for Las Vegas. You know, it got Mariota throwing touchdown passes to Traylon Burks. If I'm keeping it $100, man, we are ranky, stanky ass. And we already lost the two easiest games we got all year. It ain't gonna get no easier, man. We can lose them all, man. Tighten down, tighten down, tighten down.
2: Yeah, it's a lot of teams that will have the Tennessee Titans on their schedule and will pencil in a W. That's how they feel. Mm-hmm. I thought they would be drastically better than what they've shown early this season.
0: Sure.
2: It has not been the case, Freddie.
0: Well, one thing about Tennessee, they gave the Jets the battle. They had to lead the Philadelphia Eagles to the Eagles, one with 9 seconds left to play. At least they're in position to put themselves in position to stay in games. But when you're not used to winning, or you have no culture of winning that has not been there for more than a second, yeah, you're going to have your quarterback throwing a pick in the end zone. You have your defense playing prevent defense and preventing a win against the Philadelphia Eagles. But he did mention a guy that used to be a Tennessee Titan, and that is Marcus Mariota. Let's give it up for him. Backup quarterback stepping in for the Washington Commanders. I didn't think they were going to beat the Seattle Seahawks.
2: That's one of my quarterbacks.
0: That's one of your quarterbacks. That's one of your former teammates. And he led the way for the Washington Commanders, winning that game against Seattle, putting up 33 points against that defense. Eminem, how did you do what you do?
3: It means a lot. You never understand truly how much you impact those around you. And I've always tried to be myself. I've always felt like the more that I can serve others and be there for my team, the better the team's going to be. So that mentality for me has never changed, regardless of whatever organization I've been a part of. Something that was kind of instilled in me at a young age, and it's just who I am. And I do appreciate all the support and the belief. And at the end of the day, like, it takes all of us to be able to put together a win like that, and I can't thank those guys enough.
2: I'm just proud of them. Marcus is a former teammate of mine. He's a brother. He's a friend. Fred, I had a chance to talk to him in training camp where he got injured.
0: Mm-hmm.
2: And I just literally told him, man, I wish you a speedy recovery. You know, you've always understood how to overcome adversity. This is going to be another one of those moments. And then, you know, your quarterback goes down. He's out there. He's balling out. But I'm happy for him. I'm proud of him. He's a family man, and he's what you want a person to be to represent your organization. That's he's everything
0: point.
2: You want.
0: That's a great point. And I thought David Blau really helped him out, the offense coordinator. Not saying it was a masterclass, but he adapted the offense to what his specific skill set was compared to Jaden Daniels. Wound up throwing 3 touchdown passes. He had a Seattle defense that's really good. He had him on skates seemingly the entire game. They would think he would do one thing, he did something else. They think he'd do another thing, he did something else. It was a terrific game plan for any quarterback, whether you're a backup quarterback, third string, or first string, what he did for Marcus Mariota yesterday and getting that upset. He is Harry Douglas. I'm Freddie Coleman. Welcome to Reggae Monday when it comes to Freddie and Harry. Hit us on the socials at Coleman ESPN and at HDogs83. Keep weighing in at 888-729-3776. Fill in the blank. After 3 weeks, my NFL team is. And we're going to have one of our favorites fill in the blank in terms of not just the Bears and Eagles tonight, but try to fill in the blank of that Dallas Cowboys defense. 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
22: 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Good morning. She should be on Good Morning America.
20: And Doug Peterson.
23: You really want to know what we call it? 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
20: They'll react to Sunday's biggest moments.
21: It is inside the left upright and good. The Ravens win it in Rio. Fire up the band.
1: Stafford throws down the middle to the end zone. It is intercepted by Hufanga, and the game is over. The second interception of the game for Hufanga seals it for the Broncos.
20: And get you set for tonight's matchup.
2: They give to DeAndre Swift up the right side. Bursting free. 20, 15, 10, 5. Goodbye. It's over. Touchdown. DeAndre Swift. Touchdown, Bears.
3: Hurts goes to work. Hands it off again for Barkley. Left side running. Spins inside the 10. Still on his feet after a hit. And he's into the end zone for a touchdown. Saquon Barkley bouncing off tackles to the left side. And the Eagles are opening it up here in the fourth quarter. They've got a 20-10 lead.
20: Now, here are your hosts, Jamie Erdahl and Super Bowl winning head coach Doug Peterson.
5: Kevin Harlan's out here trying to change my day job. I like the shows where I talk about football, like this one. We welcome you to Westwood One's coverage of Monday Night Football tonight to close out Week 3. It's a 2-0 Philadelphia Eagles team in Chicago taking on a Bears team that's been through it at the quarterback position this week. It's Jalen Hurts against Case Keenum, along with Super Bowl-winning head coach Doug Peterson. I'm Jamie Erdahl. Coach, you know the quarterback position well, but you also know the Philadelphia Eagles well as a 5-year head coach of the Eagles back when you won a Super Bowl with them, the first one ever in franchise history. So why don't we start with the Birds and how dominant they have looked to start this season?
24: Well, Jamie, thank you. They've looked really impressive these first few weeks of the regular season. And listen, Philly's, they love primetime football. They've always kind of shined in primetime, and Coach Sirianni's done a great job up there. And obviously they're on the road now in Chicago tonight, and looking forward to a really good football game. But this Philadelphia Eagle team is tough. They're playing really good. You know, Jalen Hurts, great win last week, and he brings that, into Chicago tonight.
5: That's a great point you make. I was in Chicago this morning. You could feel the Eagles fans were already had the presence. Did you sense that as a head coach when you were coaching Philadelphia that you knew that your fans traveled?
24: They travel so well. It doesn't matter where you're going. If we're in London, playing in London, they're going to travel overseas. They're going to travel to Chicago. Philly fans all over the country. And yes, we did feel their presence. Even when we were in LA, Jamie, playing in the Coliseum, we felt the presence of the Eagles.
5: Well, yeah, because in November and December when those games are scheduled, you don't have to twist someone's arm from Philly to go check in on Southern California. Coach, I want to ask you really quick, after we watched the games unfold on Sunday, there were 12 outcomes decided by a single possession in Week 3. We had the high scoring Week 1. We had a defensive showdown in Week 2. Do you oftentimes see teams kind of settle in like this, and that's why we saw close games on Sunday?
24: Yes, I think this first month of September is really kind of find out who you are a little bit as a football team and your identity. And that's why I think you see a lot of scoring early in the season. And then now coming into Week 3, things kind of pared down just a little bit. There's a lot of equality around the football season and around the NFL. And I've been on the other side of this where I've lost 10 games by one score, by one possession. So I know exactly what this feels like. This was a great weekend of football.
5: Feels like Bo Nix does not know that. Okay, we're going to talk about that Broncos-Rams game at one point. We're also going to talk about another one-score game in our hour leading up to Monday Night Football, which is the thriller that happened in Rio. But much more to come with Doug Peterson and myself as we approach kickoff between the Eagles and the Bears, including an insightful conversation we had with Bears wide receiver Roma Dunze, and hear from Saquon Barkley, who's healthy ahead of this matchup. But when we return, speaking of the NFC North and East tonight, who are competing, a trade went down today between those two divisions, and how did the Broncos do it again? You're listening to the Monday Night Football pregame show on Westwood One.
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9: Stafford to the shotgun, play clock at 3. Here's the snap, blitz coming up the middle, throw left side, intercepted, and Hufanga down the sideline of the 40, cuts back 35 to the 30, 25, 20, there he goes, Hufanga is on, touchdown Broncos, Talanoa Hufanga picks it off, goes 64 yards, and with that, the Broncos have the lead. 4:49 to go, 22-19 Denver, Talanoa Hufanga all the way to the house.
5: Broncos were down 16-0 until they weren't. That was Talanoa Hufanga to the house on a pick six late in the game. It was also Ryan Radke on an excellent call on Westwood One. Welcome back to the Progressive Insurance Studios for the Monday Night Football pregame show on Westwood One. I'm Jamie Erdahl, along with Super Bowl 52 winning head coach Doug Peterson. 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Woo, coach, Bo Nix. I saw something on social media that said Bo Nix hasn't played a normal game in the NFL, it feels like, in his entire career, which actually passes the smell test because that is his 20th career comeback. What do you attribute this to, the way the Broncos are able to beat the Rams on Sunday night?
24: Well, first of all, Jamie, I'd like to see them play football in the first half of these games.
5: No.
24: Make them at least competitive. You know what? He lives in this world. I mean, he thrives, I think, of being sort of, you know, putting his back against the wall. And obviously last night was a great example of that against a really good football team in the Rams, a well-coached football team in the Rams. And really, I'm happy for Bo Nix that he's continuing this sort of streak. But, you know, longevity in the National Football League is something that, you know, you strive for, and sustainability and keeping these things going. I will say this on the other side of the ball too. It's hard to throw the ball 50 times. 50 plus times like Matthew Stafford did and win football games. It's really hard to do that. And you know, credits off to Denver and how they came back in that second half of that game.
5: Listen, you and I both love to bring up Brett Favre any chance that we get, but this one is not one that you want to put him on the list with, and that is the fact that Stafford has thrown 33 career pick sixes, which passes Favre for most in NFL history. Do you just attribute that to, as you said, 50-plus pass attempts by Stafford, or do you think he's pressing on a team that was supposed to be the LA Rams super team this season?
24: You know, I don't really think he's pressing. I think it was just a great play. You know, I just think a great defensive play. you know, by Hufanga, and just opportunistic, right? I mean, just opportunistic at the right time. And yes, he did pass my former teammate, you know, Brett Favre with his 33rd pick six. And obviously now too, Matthew Stafford on Sunday Night Football, a 3-10 record. And, you know, there's something to that a little bit, but no, I don't think he's pressing at all. Just a great play by the Bronco defense.
5: He's got Davante Adams out there, but he needs Puka Nacua back as well. So watch for that for the Rams as they move forward. Let's move on to Washington, Seattle, shall we? Because everyone's been tracking the defending Super Bowl champs, but they go to Washington and they are taken down, dismantled 33-31 by a backup quarterback and Marcus Mariota. What a compelling way that the Commanders played to take down the Seahawks. What did you take away from this one, Coach?
24: You know, my takeaway is Marcus Mariota. I think, obviously, a veteran of this league, and really, he's been in a backup role now for the back end of his career, and it really kind of plays into the Monday night game tonight too, with Case Keenum, you know, the backup quarterback, really the third string quarterback in Chicago, you know, getting the start tonight, but. I just think the way he, and at the end of that game too, I think the way he handled that offense and the way he, the trust that I saw from the offensive coordinator to put the ball in his hands to win that football game on that 3rd and 9 to the RPO, the zone read and go get the first down. That was exciting to me and really a lift for the Commanders.
5: Yeah. Shout out to David Blau, really young in his offensive play calling career. That one fascinates me, Coach, because David Blau, not long ago, we saw him on Hard Knocks with the Lions as a backup to Jared Goff. Then he goes as a passing game coordinator, and now he's calling plays. Do you feel like there's some connectivity there with a young guy coaching up an offense like that? Like, he knows how the game's being played right now.
24: Yeah, you know, and the thing with young coaches, they see the game a little bit differently than, say, us old guys do. and a lot of times they see it in a way that obviously we, you know, where it maximized the potential and it maximized the ability of your offense. And so, you know, when you had these stomps like, or these stops like, you know, pass game coordinator, or for me, in my case, quality control, quarterback, OC, mm-hmm. you work your way up the chain of command. It really feeds into when you become an offensive coordinator. Now it's yours and you get to shape that identity as an offensive coordinator. And that's what you're seeing, in Washington right now.
5: Real quick, Seahawks defense gave up 33. It was on the road. Do you chalk this one up maybe as a fluke for the Seahawks, or how do you assess what they dealt with on Sunday in Washington?
24: You know, the Seahawks defense is still a good defense, and they're going to be fine as the season goes on. I just chalk this up more towards Washington and what they did, making more plays. And that's what these games, when you get them into the fourth quarter, and again, it's much like the game last night with Denver and the LA Rams. You get these games in the second half. You get them into the fourth quarter. And you're at home too. The Commanders are at home, so they're feeding off that crowd. So I think this one's more about, you know, Washington. Seattle's going to be fine. I know Darnold came back from his injury and played pretty well in this football game, but more about the Commanders.
5: All right, Commanders over the Seahawks in that one. Elsewhere in the NFC, the Vikings keep winning, and we're not really sure how because the offense is not clicking the way that most offensives should. 23-16, they took down the Buccaneers team that honestly is just confusing to us all. Baker Mayfield got hurt at the end of the game. He had to undergo a thumb MRI on his throwing hand. Sounds like it should be about 2 to 4 weeks, but of course we'll keep you guys updated on that. But Coach, when you look at this Vikings team, this stat, honestly, it's got to make you laugh. They're 3-0. They have not produced over 250 total yards in all three of those games. The last three teams to do that, Coach, played football in 1941, 1944, and 1957. What are we doing in the year of 2026 in the Minnesota Vikings?
24: And no, Jamie, I was not born in those years. you know, I'll tell you something. It's a credit. I think it's a credit to those players on that football team that they're finding out a way to win. Yes, they have not caught their stride. They're playing good defense. Obviously, we've talked, you know, endlessly about Brian Flores and what he's brought to that Minnesota defense. But to me, it's a credit. And of course, you know, Coach O'Connell too, the way he's leading this football team, and Kyler Murray goes out in week one. Carson Wentz comes in, does a great job, which I knew he would. And then Kyler comes back in this game. And they find a way. He makes plays. Even without, you know, Jefferson late in that game, they're still making plays. So I credit this to the players on that field.
5: Some really fascinating news out of this. Of course, we wish Baker Mayfield well in his recovery with that thumb injury, but Jalen Daniels will get the start for the Buccaneers next week, the undrafted rookie quarterback. So we'll be watching that closely for the Buccaneers as they move forward. And Justin Jefferson as well left the game with an ankle injury. He hopes to be back for the Vikings next week. Now, Kyler Murray's been quarterbacking. It was his first game back. Carson Wentz is the backup. And now, Coach, there is not a J.J. McCarthy on the roster anymore because middle of the day today, on a Monday, the Vikings trade J.J. McCarthy to the New York Giants for a fifth-round 2027 pick. Big picture for us with J.J. McCarthy and what this means for the Giants bringing him in to back up Jameis Winston.
24: You know, big picture, you know, J.J. McCarthy obviously being kind of demoted to the third-string quarterback role probably was not going to see the field this year for the Minnesota Vikings, so start right there. Secondly, I see this as a positive for J.J. I think this is a great opportunity for him. He's going to a really well-coached organization. I know Matt Nagy really well as an offensive coordinator there in New York. This offense is going to fit J.J. They're going to get him caught up to speed. I really think he's going to thrive. We've seen it year after year after year where a quarterback has kind of struggles, and most recently Sam Darnold. Now, Sam Darnold, differently, he came to Minnesota, he thrived, mm-hmm. and then goes to Seattle and wins a Super Bowl. Not saying J.J.'s going to win a Super Bowl, but I think this is a positive for him going to New York.
5: J.J.'s got to go and get right, and especially because you know Jackson Dart is your guy eventually. So you're just bringing him in as a stopgap, if you will, because you just never know what you're getting with the Jameis Winston experience. Up next on our show, I've never been there, but I've heard nights in Rio are filled with flash and excitement. Well, then the NFL showed up, and they matched the energy in Rio de Janeiro. So we'll talk about that game between the Ravens and the Cowboys. Plus, can we solve the Drake May puzzle? If that is the case, we're going to have Mike Vrabel calling us. You're listening to the Monday Night Football pregame show on Westwood One.
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1: 6 yards out, tied at 31. 1 second left on the clock. Tyler Luke from Lovejoy High School in the Dallas area to send the Cowboys home with a loss. It's up. It is inside the left upright and good. The Ravens win it in Rio. Fire up the band. Fire up the band. 34-31. Baltimore downs Dallas in a stunner south of the equator.
5: Those radios guys know everything. Kyle Yeomans, Rod Woodson from the WBAL-WIYY Ravens Game Day Network with the Tyler Loop Nugget immediately after the game winner in Rio. Ravens over Cowboys, a Cowboys team. Now it sounds like I'm sure Tyler Loop had the posters on his walls, coach, growing up, and he takes them down, and I have to say, probably the most exciting international game the NFL has ever seen. How about that finish?
24: Yeah, it was a great finish, and I'm so excited for him as a kicker because if we remember a flashback a year ago, I think he missed a kick in Pittsburgh.
5: To send the Ravens to the playoffs.
24: To the
5: playoffs
24: and the whole thing. So now he's with the Ravens, and he kicks a beautiful game winner down in Rio. Exciting football game, but there's a lot to talk about with this game. I just don't know if we have enough time.
5: For the first time ever in the NFL, points were put on the board from both teams 10 seconds or less in regulation. They were both kicks. So Brandon Aubrey hits a 23-yarder to tie with 7 seconds. The Cowboys' unthinkable decision to drop this ball into the end zone on a kickoff, which perfectly sets up the Ravens. Lamar Jackson moves the ball downfield, heads up play by the quarterback, calls the timeout. Loop hits the kick. I mean, what were the Cowboys thinking with a lot of decisions that got them into this situation?
24: Yeah, there were a lot of decisions throughout the course of this football game, and really, it was kind of a head scratcher for me at the end of this football game, the way the Cowboys handled it, and, you know, Coach Shoddy, the decisions that he made. And I think when he looks back on this, he would redo some certain things, you know, in this football game. But, you know, for one, with 7 seconds left, you gotta make them return the football. You gotta take time off the clock. I don't care if you've kicked the ball out of bounds previously or whatever it might be. You've got to kick it to at least the 10-yard line. Nobody can move until the ball is touched. So at least kick it down there and force Baltimore to run some time off the clock. Don't give them the ball, you know, at the 35-yard line. You're almost putting them in field goal range with one play, and obviously that's what happened in this game.
5: Ravens final 34-31. Dallas has now given up on average 30 points per game in the last two seasons without Micah Parsons. Like, something's got to get right. They changed the coordinator spot, but we're watching this defense closely. Moving on, I thought we were going to be watching the Chargers defense closely. Josh Allen was turning the ball over left and right for the Bills. Chargers could have capitalized in Western New York, but instead the Bills do what it feels like Josh Allen does best, put the cape on, and despite 5 turnovers, they beat the Chargers 24-16. What does this say about Josh Allen and how he can command what the team can do, even despite deficits?
24: Yeah, right now, I know he's put this team on his back before, but it feels to me like he's doing it this early into the season, right? He's really putting this thing. 2+ rushing touchdowns, I think, in each of these football games to start the season. I mean, Josh is like, he's a man possessed right now. He's leading this football team and we know Josh Allen, he's going to turn the ball over. That's kind of who he is. But yet, you know what? I played with a guy called by the name of Brett Favre in Green Bay who turned the ball over quite a bit, but he found a way to win the football game. And so this kind of reminds me of that situation and really, you're trying to hand the Chargers their first win, and the Chargers just can't capitalize. It's unfortunate.
5: Let's say the quiet part out loud. Those quarterbacks are sometimes the most fun to watch, okay? So, a la Stafford, a la Josh Allen, and Brett Favre, okay?
24: Absolutely.
5: Let's not take
24: it away
5: from them.
24: Yeah.
5: Real quick, Chargers at 0-3. Jim Harbaugh, is there anything you can say in this building right now when you walk back into the Bolt in Week 4?
24: Oh man, I tell you what, I've been in his shoes where in Kansas City, I remember in Kansas City, we started that season 1-5, and Coach Reed, I just remember him standing in front of the team and just trying to be as positive as he could and try to infuse a little bit of energy with his team. And you know what? Listen, these guys are professionals. Justin Herbert's gonna have to really, I think, button down just a little bit. They got to focus on themselves. They got to keep it internal. Don't start pointing the finger. The season's not over. It's 0-3. Teams have started like this before and have had success in the back half of the season. So look internally, focus on yourself. You got to fix what you can fix and move on to week four.
5: Elsewhere in the AFC, let's give our flowers to the Jacksonville Jaguars. 35 points over the New England Patriots to 6 for the Pats. Just a fantastic couple of weeks for Trevor Lawrence to start this season. On the flip side of that, the same cannot be said about Drake May and the New England Patriots. And the quarterback for New England did a little self-scout this week. Take a listen.
2: Yeah, I got to look myself in the mirror and look and take this as a turning point. You know, it's, you know, week three. At the same time, we got to have some fuel and realize that what we're doing out there offensively is, you know, it's unacceptable for 3 weeks. So I got to start with myself and then lead these guys, and we got to get back after it.
5: Drake May, 14 for 25, 199 yardage, 3 turnovers. It was ugly, Coach, against the Jags. Would you make a May against a team that you used to coach?
24: Yeah, you know, for a young quarterback right now, and I think Coach Vrabel's got, you know, this is why we've had the C on our hats, right, for Coach. And Coach Vrabel right now has to kind of take this kid under his arm and just kind of say, listen, dude, you're our quarterback. We've got all the confidence in you to get this thing done. And really, you can't hurt this kid's confidence right now. His confidence is shot right now anyway, yeah, just a little bit. And he's a young quarterback. He's a talented quarterback in this league. He definitely have to fix the turnover situation. They still have a good football team. And again, it's another team that kind of has to look internally, but I'll say this on the flip side, Jacksonville is rolling right now, and, Trevor Lawrence is on fire.
5: Truly. He's got 13 three passing touchdown games in his career for Jacksonville. What a quarterback that Liam Cohen gets to coach. And that team is absolutely humming at 2-1, as I'm sure October, as it always does for the Jaguars, will bring some international game, which we will address. Those are two young quarterbacks in Drake May and Trevor Lawrence. How about whatever went down between the Steelers and the Bengals with that old guy who plays for Mike McCarthy now? Aaron Rodgers did it again. Finally, the Steelers offense looks like it works.
24: They found an offense this week, and you know, I watched the first part of this game, and they wanted to zoom in on Coach McCarthy a lot to kind of see his reactions to how Aaron Rodgers was reacting to some play calls, and I really felt like they had some meetings this week, and they kind of came together just a little bit and said, hey, let's do this, let's do X, Y, and Z, and it was really. Aaron Rodgers' team. He did a great job. He took care of the football. Touchdown passes all over the field. Great job by Pittsburgh.
5: I want to leave enough space to give the Raiders due, because they went to New Orleans and they took them down, and the Las Vegas Raiders are now 3-0. They take on a Chiefs team next week at 3-0. The most important Chiefs-Raiders matchup we've seen in so long, but wow, what a job Clint Kubiak has done, Coach.
24: Yeah, he's done a great job to start this season. I'm happy for, you know, Kirk Cousins and how he's filled in. And he's been one of those journeyman guys, but he's done an outstanding job. Hats off to that coaching staff. Big game next week, as you mentioned, you know, Kansas City on the road in Vegas. It's going to be a fun one to watch.
5: Here we go, Raiders. Who saw it coming? We did. We promise. That's why they pay us to do this job. Just ahead, with the Eagles on the verge of a 4-3-0 start in 5 seasons, we'll send you to the home of the Chicago Bears. The Eagles are in town at Soldier Field for the first time to check in with Kevin Harlan and Kurt Warner. This is Westwood One.
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17: That's right. I'll catch up with Coach in a couple minutes because for the first time tonight, let's check in with Kevin Harlan and Kurt Warner. And guys, you know, it's going to be too easy for you tonight. Jalen Hurts, Caleb Williams, but now you got to go in the Wayback Time Machine to December of 23 for the last time we saw Case Keenum play football. So chew on that in Chicago, gentlemen.
0: Can you believe that, Jamie? I mean, he has appeared in a game in a regular season, Kurt Warner, in 3 years.
18: Unbelievable. And, you know, the way the Bears were going early in the season, nobody expected this at all. And even after Caleb got hurt, everybody's thinking Tyson Bagent is going to be the guy. And he comes in for a short period, suffers a concussion. And now here we are with Case Keenum back under center.
0: All right, what's the offense going to look like? I mean, the guy's 38. He's played for 8 different teams, double-digit years in the league. I mean, he's played and he's won, but what do you expect tonight?
18: Well, I know what they want to do, and that's going to be the question, is can they do what they want to do? A year ago, they played this Philadelphia Eagle team in Philly, and they ran for 281 yards. Both of their backs had over 125 yards rushing, and so that's what they would love to do, is take the ball out of Case Keenum's hands, let him be a complimentary piece, use the play action, use the bootlegs, things that Case Keenum has done a million times in his career, and live in that world. The question is that Philadelphia defense going to allow him to do it?
0: Well, those defensive tackles as a pair on that defensive line, as good as it gets in the NFL.
18: There's no question that they're as good as anybody out there, but what I will say is when I've popped on the tape the first couple weeks of the season, I haven't seen either of those guys pop out. You know, normally when a defensive tackle's playing really good football, I'm watching the offense, and somebody in a jersey keeps continually showing up. I have not noticed that from this Eagles team up to this point, and so that's always going to be a big part of it. Jordan Davis, Jalen Carter, those two guys dominating the middle of the line, stopping that run game is going to be key.
0: Eagle offense, led by the former Super Bowl MVP, Jalen Hurts. They've got a new coordinator. They've won 2 games by single digits, but they've been a little bit underwhelming in their performance.
18: They have. We know that the Eagles want to start with running the football. They want to start with giving the ball to Saquon Barkley, and their offensive line that's a little bit beat up right now has been one of the best in the league over a number of years, but they haven't been able to run the football the last couple. Saquon Barkley averaging under 50 yards a game, that's not the kind of player he is at this point in his career, but they just haven't got that going. The one beautiful thing is they've got Jalen Hurts. And even though it hasn't looked smooth, when they've needed somebody to make plays, that guy continues to make plays for this football team. He is a winner, and he finds ways to win, and that's the beautiful thing. When you're not hitting on all cylinders, when you've got a new system, and you're trying to get comfortable in it, can you win

0: anyways, and this Eagles team has found ways to do that.
1: We know the Eagles offense loves a tight end. Dallas Goedert won't play tonight, so Johnny Munt, the ex-Ram, will see time. But there's a great story tonight with the return of Zach Ertz. The last time we saw him, he had blown a knee playing for the Commanders. They took him off on a cart. He thought it was his final game in the NFL, and here he is active and playing for the team he began with, the Eagles.
0: Yeah, I got a chance to talk to Zach before the game, and I said, didn't I just see you on TV 2 weeks ago? And now all of a sudden he comes out of retirement, so to speak, and is back out here, and he just loves the game, and he understands the system. He understands the people of Philadelphia. He's been around a lot of these guys throughout his career, and so he just had a big smile on his face. He's happy to be out there. Said he's on a bit of a pitch count as he gets back up to speed, but that we should see him out there tonight a little bit.
1: So, Jamie, it's 67 degrees. There's minimal wind. The players on the field right now. The sun setting on a clear night here in Chicago as we send it back to you in our terrific and beautiful Westwood One studios.
2: Perfect temperature for you guys to get a deep dish pizza after the game. I am convinced. Doug Peterson back with you here for the pregame show. What piqued your interest there that Kevin and Kurt were just discussing ahead of this matchup?
3: Kurt mentioned taking the ball out of Case Keenum's hands, but I'm going to tell you something right now. He might be 2-0 against the Philadelphia Eagles in his career, but he's 3-0 against Vic Fangio. So it'll be an interesting matchup, Case Keenum versus Vic Fangio defense tonight.
2: Absolutely. Time now to hear from Nick Costos of You Better, You Bet on Westwood One Sports with some of the numbers our listeners might be interested in for tonight's matchup.
4: Eagles, a 3.5-point road favorite at Case Keenum and the Chicago Bears, the total 42.5. And the story here is Keenum going to make his first NFL start in over 3 years. And what's interesting, the point spread barely moved off the news that Keenum would start in place of backup Tyson Bagent. And that points to a lack of confidence by bettors in Hurts and the Eagles to score a lot and win by margin. Bettors might be remembering last year on Black Friday when the Bears racked up 281 rushing yards in an upset win in Philly, but I don't expect a similar result tonight. Going up against a third-string quarterback, the Eagles won't have to respect the Bears' passing game and can load up to stop the run, and I think Hurts will play well enough for the Eagles to win and cover. As for props, Eagles first-round rookie receiver Mekhi Lemon could see more opportunities with tight end Dallas Goedert out. Lemon's receptions prop tonight, just 2.5. Jamie, back to you.
2: Wouldn't the Eagles feel good if Mekhi Lemon got going? Thank you, Nick. Coming up, hear from Bears wide receiver Rome Odunze on a week of prep without Caleb Williams. Case Keenum, of course, under center tonight. Plus, Saquon Barkley cleared to play after a stinger injury last week. We got him, too. You're listening to the Monday Night Football pregame show on Westwood One.
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1: It's third down and 10. Keenum is in the gun from his 39. Four-man front, six in the secondary. Shotgun snap. He moves up. He throws a long line drive on the near side. Leaping to a catch made. Oh, my goodness. It's going to go in for the touchdown. Grabbed by Diggs. He broke a tackle. 61-yard touchdown throw. The Vikings have won. The Minnesota Vikings have won.
2: Oh, Kevin Harlan with the beautiful sing-song call of the Minneapolis Miracle on Westwood One Radio. That was in January of 2019, coming off the 2018 season for the Minnesota Vikings. They were playing the Saints in the playoff game. And, I mean, I think it's about time to break my professionalism here. We've done about 3-4 hours worth of radio together, Doug, and the Vikings and Case Keenum, they survived the Saints. It's the Minneapolis Miracle. It's just one of my greatest, most prideful moments as a child, a daughter of Minnesota. And then they had to go to Philadelphia, Coach.
3: They sure did. They
2: we could
3: sure
2: have a conversation
3: did,
2: about that, or we could have a conversation about the fact that Case Keenum was the quarterback in those games.
3: Either way, either direction you want to go is fine with me.
2: All right. Well, let's just remember Case at that time. So Case is quarterbacking for the Vikings as a backup for Carson that season, who had gotten hurt earlier in the year. And Case comes in to Philly that game. What do you remember of him then?
3: Well, I mean, obviously leading that football team into our place, and it was a real dangerous Minnesota Viking team, and it was a really good defense that they had that year, and really they were playing probably better defense than they were offense. But listen, I got a little nervous because, you know, he throws a touchdown pass early in that football game, and he's up 7-0, and I'm thinking, oh no, here we go, and against this defense. But I will say, you know, we scored 38 unanswered points in that ball game, and the rest is history.
2: Mm-hmm. It's time now for me to take a break from you, Coach. Just kidding. I appreciate your memory and your recall of that game. Well, it's Case Keenum again tonight for the Bears, okay? And it's been a strange week. Caleb Williams has the hamstring injury last week. Tyson Bagent goes down with a concussion. He's backing Case up tonight. So we have to ask his wide receiver, Rome Odunze, what's it like having QB3, a guy that hasn't started since December of 2023, running your offense?
17: He's the vet, you know, he sees things before they happen, you know, he likes to get that ball out, he's very precise in the huddle, telling everybody what's going on, very keen in on the details, knowing his job, knowing what he needs to do, and he's been elite in this league for a long time, so, the old man can still sling it.
2: The Eagles-Bears experience has been a battle over the last couple of years, at least on the NFC side of things. They've really churned out fantastic competitive games. When you turn on the tape of this team, this Eagles team, what are you anticipating defensively? How do you prepare for them?
17: Yeah, a feisty group, you know, very, very physical, running to the football, very talented group as well. You know, been that way for years now. So, we know we have a challenge, and we know, you know, they probably feel some type of way about the last time we played as well, you know, coming to their building and getting the dub. So we just got to be on our responsibilities and be ready for the challenge.
3: You know, you think about a Vic Fangio defense and honestly, you see a lot of two high defense. You see a lot of quarters. He'll rotate, play his man, play his one high stuff. But For you this year, I know the season is young, but have you noticed coverage rotating to you just a little bit? And how do you think a Vic Fangio defense is going to play you come Monday night?
17: You know, I haven't felt too much rotation, honestly, and I feel like that's a credit to the amount of guys that we have on this team that are dangerous, you know, especially when it comes to the passing game, run game, all those sorts of things. So I think the more and more plays, you know, I make on the outside, I might see more of those things. But I know he likes to play a lot of two high, likes to have a lot of a cloud to certain sides of the field as well. So in that way, that can seem like a double team or double coverage in a way. So just finding different concepts, different things to take advantage of that. You know, and pose a threat at the end of the day. If I'm not getting the ball, I'm helping somebody else get open.
2: One of the peak moments it felt like last season emotionally for this Bears team was when your head coach took his shirt off in Philadelphia when you beat those guys. How much do you appreciate the authenticity that Ben Johnson brings to the role just because of how important it is to understand him and every part of him, the enthusiastic part and also the serious part that never shows a different facial expression on the sideline?
17: Right. I mean, it's him. You know, I think that's the biggest thing is he's been consistent with it. You know what I mean? It's, you know, maybe it was shown to the world, you know, that side of him, you know, in that, you know, game last year in that moment. But, you know, to us, we knew who he was. You know, he's very intense when it comes to the meeting rooms and, you know, the details and trying to get this organization where it needs to go, this team where it needs to go. But at the end of the day, you know, he loves football and he loves to win. He's a competitive. And when, you know, we succeed and we have success, he wants to celebrate and have fun with it as well. So that was, you know, a big part of his personality being shown, but we'll stay tuned for if that happens this year, I guess.
2: Rome, last time I saw you was at the scouting combine in Indianapolis when you were redoing the three cone drill over and over and over again. How much have you changed as a pro between that moment in your life and Monday night football game against the Eagles?
17: Oh, wow. I mean, yeah, I'm year three now. So it's been a while. I don't think I've changed too much in some of those aspects. I have my goal that day to, you know, compete and everything and show my talents. And I have my goal now to go out there every Sunday or Monday night football and go showcase my talents in the best way possible. So, I will, you know, do everything I can possible to do that and leave it all out on the field. So those things have remained consistent, but, maybe a few changes here and there.
3: You know, I got one more question for you, and it's just talking about the history of the Chicago Bears, right? I mean, it's one of the oldest franchises in the National Football League, and the fan base is tremendous in Chicago. Have you felt that from the fan base as a player playing in Chicago? Does that bring a level of commitment, let's say, to you who has only been there a couple of years now?
17: Absolutely. I think, you know, man, it's a tough city. You know, some tough people. Chicagoans are tough people. You know, you can't live here and go through those winters without, you know, having some sort of mental toughness. So, you know, they put their hard hats on every day and they go to work, you know, whatever their jobs are, you know, in the city. And I think they expect us to do the same thing, you know, and I think, you know, that kind of fits perfectly for Ben Johnson and his style of football and the kind of culture that we're, you know, ingrained in and continuing to flourish out here, with the Bears. So I think it's contagious in that way for sure. You know, when a city, you know, has citizens like that, that are kind of that blue collar, go to work. I think, you know, we imagine ourselves the same way and they expect a lot of great things from us. And just going out there and playing hard, I think it's the biggest thing, which I think all the individuals on this team do a great job of. But yeah, man, we've definitely embraced that culture from them and trying to make everybody proud.
2: So that was Bears wide receiver Rome Odunze. Obviously, in every offensive meeting room as the Bears prepare for the Eagles on Monday Night Football, Coach. And one thing that Rome knows, I would think, even as a wide receiver, is they're going to try to run this football tonight. Because the last time these two teams played on Black Friday last year, Bears ran for 281 yards. So how much are we just going to see a repeat game plan of that tonight?
3: I think you're going to see a similar game plan. I know the Eagles have really studied that game tape, obviously, and Coach Fangio will have a really good run plan against the Bears. The other thing too that is kind of a note from last year's game is the time of possession. So the Bears are going to have to do a great job of staying on the field. They got to stay out of third longs. They got to convert some third downs, stay on the field. That time of possession has to favor Chicago tonight.
2: Eagles had a weird week last week in Tennessee, usually a place they don't do well. Jalen had a game-winning drive. They beat the Titans, fine. But some injuries came out of it. Dallas Goedert got hurt. He's not playing tonight. Saquon Barkley had a stinger. He is healthy, and he was asked this week about the offense and how he should take ownership of his responsibility with putting points and yards on the field.
18: The pass game is going to be better. We're going to get the run game going. And the way our defense has been playing the last however many games, we know what the potential is. You just can't get frustrated with it. You just got to trust it. You got to continue to trust it. You know, I'm always going to say when it comes to the run game, that's something that I have to own, and I'm own that. And yes, the run game is not where we want to be right now, but like I said, the process is there. The work is being put in, and the results are going to come soon.
2: Here's my thing about the run game, though, Coach. Like, you're Saquon Barkley. It is September. I'd almost prefer you have a dry spell now and save your legs for December, because that is a talented back, and the Eagles are working otherwise.
3: Yeah, you know what? I would agree with you, Jamie. Although, if there is a caveat to this, is they need to figure out this run game a little bit. They have struggled some early on. They got to get, I think Jalen Hurts becomes a big part of that run game that also can open up Saquon Barkley just a little bit. So get it fixed now, because in the long, when you get into December and January, that's when you really have to be clicking on all cylinders, especially in your run game.
2: Absolutely. Fun for us this week and for Eagles fans is when the news came out that Zach Ertz was signed back to the Philadelphia Eagles. A bit of a walk down memory lane, of course, for all the success that the tight end had when he played for the Eagles. He had to stop with the Commanders for the last couple seasons. Well, now he's back in Philly. So just what can he do in the locker room, on the field, and what can he do tonight just on a quick addition for this offense?
3: Yeah, we know Zach Ertz, and obviously the Philadelphia fans know him. The organization knows him. I was excited to see the Eagles bring him back. I hate it for Dallas Goedert. Tremendous talent there. But listen, Zach Ertz as a tight end can become your quarterback's best friend on the football field. And Zach Ertz is a big target, athletic guy. I know he'll be a little bit limited tonight in his role. But look, he's going to infuse a little bit of energy, some leadership there. He's going to be Jalen Hurts, like I said, best friend. He's going to be in his ear. He's going to encourage him throughout the course of the game. So I'm excited to watch him in a limited role, but excited to see Zach Ertz back out on that football field.
2: How many seasons did you coach him again, Coach?
3: I had him for five.
2: Oh my gosh, old friends.
3: Yeah. we go way back, but Zach and I have always had a great relationship and still text to this day and just kind of encourage him. And even when he moved on from Philly the first time, just encouraging him to continue on, and he's had a great, great career.
2: Let me run something by a coach that I read this week. Let's flip it back to the Bears real quick. Final thought on just what the Bears have to deal with as Case Keenum at the quarterback tonight. And that is the fact that Ben Johnson, in his time as offensive coordinator with the Lions and now head coach of the Bears, he's never had to start a backup quarterback. Jared Goff is 51 games straight when he was calling plays. Caleb Williams has started every game with Ben Johnson. What do you think Ben Johnson feels like tonight?
3: I'm going to tell you something. Ben Johnson has leaned on Press Taylor. Press Taylor, his offensive coordinator, was with me in Philadelphia when we went to Nick Foles as a backup in the postseason. So Press knows a little bit about backup quarterbacks and being on my staff, you know, back then. So I know they had a couple conversations this week, but listen, what they did is they went to Case Keenum early in the week and said, Case, what do you like? What is your sort of, what gets you going in this offense? So, they had that conversation with him, and this game plan is going to fit Case Keenum tonight.
2: What a nugget. Who knew Press Taylor was going to come in the final conversation here? Doug Peterson, you got 20 seconds to make a pick before we send it back to Chicago.
3: I know Case Keenum is 3-0 against Vic Fangio, and he's had great success. He's never thrown an interception. I think he's got 3 touchdowns, but I think it's not going to be enough tonight. I'm going with the Philadelphia Eagles on the road.
2: All right, that will be first half action. Nick Sirianni, highly successful in the month of September as a head coach. He is 15-4. However, that loss to the Bears came last year in November on Black Friday, a game in which you saw Ben Johnson rip his shirt off in the locker room afterwards in celebration. Hey, that's it for us. Game's about to start. So let's send you back to Chicago, where it's all deep dish and popcorn. For Eagles Bears, just around the corner, you'll rejoin Kevin Harlan and Kurt Warner. And we'll be back at half. Doug Peterson and myself, you've been listening to the Monday Night Football pregame show on Westwood One.
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5: He digs, he turns, he dives. It is a touchdown. It is a touchdown.
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6: Hurts is back. Here comes the run. He fires. Touchdown! Darius Cooper! What a play! Hurts at Darius Cooper when it's live. 9 seconds left.
3: And the Chicago Bears.
7: Motion right. Come at. Take turn. Booting to the near side. Caleb Green grabs at the 10. He goes down inside the 5. Awkwardly. He's on his back. And he looks to be in a bit of pain here.
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9: 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Great to have you with us, Kevin Harlan, along with Hall of Famer, two-time NFL MVP and Super Bowl champion Kurt Warner, Jamie Erdahl, and Super Bowl 52 winning head coach Doug Peterson will join us at halftime. Both teams have warmed up now in their respective locker rooms. Kurt, great to be with you tonight, and we're going to see a quarterback start tonight for the Bears, starting for the first time in the NFL in 3 years, and 38-year-old Case Keenum.
10: I mean, unbelievable to think that it's been that long.